0: sold off Canterbury in September last year. Brown says their DNA is to have a go.
1: Whether the shield's up for grabs or not, we're just attacking whoever's on the other side of the halfway line to us. And that's who we are, and that's who we're going to stay.
0: Kick off at 2:05. Preparing for a National Basketball League Grand Final has become second nature to Wellington Saints coach Aaron Young. This afternoon's decider against Southland is Young's fifth straight final appearance as head coach. He was a part of Auckland's three runners-up campaigns before winning a title in his first season with the Saints last year. Young's proud of the feat.
2: To be able to get that chance 5 times in a row is special, and you know, I'll probably be able to reflect on it a little bit later. It's just a fun time of the year, and single game elimination for everything on the line. There's a lot that goes into these moments.
0: Tip-off in Invercargill is set for 3 p.m. I'm Joey Dwyer. That's Newstalk ZB News and Sport with Sanderson Vitamins from Woolworths Pharmacies around New Zealand. It's 12:05. Jason Pine is next.
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6: Let's see this forecast for Christchurch for the rest of the day. Mostly cloudy, fine spells increasing, the odd shower from evening, northeasterlies turning southwesterly later in the day, and an overnight low of 4 degrees. Tomorrow, Monday, occasional rain, southwesterlies dying out at night, a high tomorrow of 12 degrees and an overnight low of 3 degrees. And on to Tuesday, cloud clearing, becoming fine and sunny in the afternoon, northeasterlies developing in the morning, a high of 12 degrees on Tuesday, overnight low of 6 degrees.
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7: Hi there, kia ora, good afternoon, welcome in to the Sunday edition of Weekend Sport on Newstalk ZB, August 9. Happy birthday to my dad. Happy 88th birthday to Rod Laver. Happy 100th birthday to Newstalk ZB on August the 9th, 1926. The ZB call sign was heard for the first time today, and across August, we celebrate 100 years of ZB both on the air and online. We're going to mark the milestone in sporting terms after two. Chat to our greatest ever Olympian, Dame Lisa Carrington, about her career to date and the future. She's about to become a mum, but still has eyes firmly on the 2028 Los Angeles Olympics. Also, going to bring back the most iconic voice in sports coverage here on Newstalk ZB, the doyen of radio sports broadcasting, Murray Deeker, is going to join us this afternoon as well. And across the show, I'd like to relive some of the great sporting moments of the last century. Keen to hear yours as well. Text them in, 9292, your greatest sporting memories of the last 100 years. Former All Blacks captain Sam Kane going to lead us off today, talking All Blacks v South Africa and how we can beat them. Also, a new concussion initiative that he's involved in. Sam Kane first up. There's a Rand Furley Shield Challenge in Dunedin this afternoon. Otago put the log on the line against Canterbury, who they took it off last year. We'll get you inside the Otago camp. And also in the deep south, the National Basketball League final in Invercargill. A repeat of last year, Southland Sharks, Wellington Saints. Going to cover that off as well. Please join the show at any time. 0800 80 10 80 is the phone number. 9292 for your text messages, and in particular, your best sporting moments from the last 100 years. Emails into Jason at newstalkzb.co.nz. Just gone 9:09.
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7: Well, if anybody understands the cauldron and the physical nature of rugby tests in South Africa, it is former All Blacks captain Sam Kane.
8: Aaron Smith, nice over-the-head pass from Barrett. for Will Jordan. Right-hand side of the park, it's the skipper, Sam Kane. Right-hand side, the All Blacks score the first try. And look how much it means to them.
7: But Sam Kane also knows better than most the physical toll elite rugby can take. And now, the former All Blacks captain and 105-match All Blacks loose forward is lending his support to a New Zealand-developed initiative aimed at improving the way concussion is managed at every level of the game. He has become an ambassador for HIT Kit, a rapid response concussion kit created by concussion specialist and founder of the headache clinic, Helen Tufui, to help players, coaches and families navigate the crucial first 72 hours after a suspected head knock at any level of the game. Sam Kane's with us. Good afternoon, Sam. Thanks for your time, mate. What was it about HIT Kit and Helen Tufui's work that made you want to get involved?
2: Hey, Piney. Thanks for having me on. You summarised it all pretty well there in the intro, but the reason I wanted to get involved, and it was purely just because I saw the work, I saw what she'd created and literally just flicked her a message and said, like, well done. Imagine this is going to have a really positive impact on the community game and, like, good on you for creating it. And she messaged back saying, thank you. Would you like to be involved in helping get it out there? And I just thought, yeah, that's a great opportunity. I'm happy to do my part and help try and promote it and get it out there and hopefully, get to a stage where sort of every rugby team in New Zealand, right from junior footy all the way up, has one on the sideline in case something happens.
7: Throughout your rugby career, how much did your understanding of concussion change from when you first started playing to when you, well, I mean, you're still playing, but how much has it changed across your career?
2: Yeah, it's changed a lot for sure. And, it'll change a lot in the next 10 years too, I think, even from when I started out. There was still protocols in place, but just our level of understanding of it has increased massively. And I think there's been real positive steps in the professional game, and we are lucky because we've got medical experts on hand to help us and navigate the recovery process and make sure we're fairly well looked after. But at the community game, we often rely on volunteers and parents to do their best, and this kit just allows them peace of mind with some real clear guidelines around what to do. And that's all you want for those first 72 hours, is to know that you've done everything you can to help set someone up for a full recovery.
7: It's a physical sport. It's a contact sport. That's the attraction for a lot of people who get involved in it. How difficult is it as a player to admit that you've taken a knock to the head when your instinct is just to stay on?
2: Well, I think there's a few different knocks. If someone's taken a bad one, sometimes they're not actually aware that they're not quite right. And that's where you do rely on teammates, people on the sideline to pick those sort of things up. And then there's other knocks where you're not sure, or as you say, you do know you're not quite right, but part of you may want to try and carry on. And it's almost embedded into the rugby culture over years. If you're a little bit injured, you can still play on, then stay on. Mm-hmm. From back in the days when a player would never go off and give someone on the bench an opportunity.
7: Yeah.
2: But when it comes to a head knock, the bravest and the most courageous thing you can do is put your hand up and say, I'm not quite right, and take yourself off, because we know from studies it's like one taking a knock is one thing, but it's to take two blows in one game can be a lot worse. So, look, there's been twice, I think, in my career where I've taken a knock, tried to play on for a couple of minutes and realised I'm not quite right and put my hand up and taken myself off the field. Yeah.
7: Do you think attitudes among players have genuinely changed, or is there still a bit of a tendency to, as you say, I'm okay, I've taken a hit, I'll play on? Do you think there's still a tendency to downplay concussion symptoms in some areas, or has there been major improvement?
2: There's definitely been major improvement. It's really hard to speak on behalf of everyone, but I know, personally, my attitudes towards it, certainly in the probably second half of my career, having seen teammates that have had to retire from it, And then, yeah, I suppose I'm a little bit of a low-key advocate. Like, if I see someone take a knock, I'll be one of the first to, you know, check in and make sure they're all right, or alert someone from the sideline. So I think it has changed. It's always difficult because some players are at different stages of their careers. They might be playing for an opportunity. They've just got an opportunity or playing for a contract, all these sort of things. And that's where things can be harder for some people.

0: parent listening, and you're probably the same. You know, you want the best for your kids and you don't want to put them into potentially perilous situations, but you want them to get involved in sport, and rugby's a massive part of our sporting culture. Parents, I know, can sometimes struggle with the decision of whether their child should even play rugby or return to the sport after they've taken a knock. What is your message to rugby mums and dads?
1: Well, it's such an amazing sport. Well, sport in general is great, but the camaraderie that you get from rugby, the all the life lessons you learn, like you could go mountain biking, you know, all these different sports, and there's always an element of risk, and you know that, and that's part of what makes it fun also as well. But I think when it comes to the concussion, people shouldn't be scared off by it, because in a large number of cases, suffering a concussion, as long as it's treated well, it's like any other injury. Your body can make a full recovery. And that's the importance of the HIT kit, is that the first 72 hours is really important. There's clear guidelines. And if someone does suffer a concussion, and you look after them well, then there's no reason why they won't make a full recovery. So although it's never nice seeing a concussion or someone affected by a blow like that, it can, as long as it's treated, then there's a good chance everyone makes a full recovery. It's I'd hate for it to be the reason it scares people off, because the risks that are involved are far outweighed by the benefits and the growth that someone is likely to get. You know, as long as they fall in love with the game, that's the main thing. As a parent, I just want my kids to be able to, you know, fall in love with something, a sport, an activity, a hobby, and just really, really go after it. And if that's rugby for their kids, then yes, there's risks involved, absolutely. But there's so many benefits as well.
0: Well said, mate. Well said. And HIT kit, I think, is going to have a hugely positive effect, as you say, on the first 72 hours after a head knock. Mate, while I've got you, speaking of physical challenges, South Africa, the All Blacks over there at the moment, you played them 16 times, I think, in test matches. Were they genuinely the most physically challenging for you?
1: Yeah, probably consistently the most physically challenging. We had periods there early in my career, we had some really good wins over them, you know, like this. So they're not... particularly at the start of games, like what the All Blacks are trying to play, getting back to sort of our, what we'd call our rugby DNA, a little bit of faster tempo and trying to bring a bit of fatigue back into the game. You know, the South Africans are like anyone, if they get a bit of fatigue, then the physicality drops off as well. So a key for us, I think, and hopefully the officials allow a free-flowing game. The one obviously against the Stormers wasn't like that. So it doesn't really allow the fatigue to creep in quite the same. But yeah, they're physical budge. They're like, even, you know, just, yeah, per human, they're big men, aren't they?
0: Yep.
1: You know?
0: Yep.
1: So, and it's in those close quarters, collectively size does matter. So yeah, it's a good challenge, though. Like, I used to love playing the South Africans.
0: There's always this talk about playing at altitude as well. You know, oh, we've got to play at altitude. That's going to be a heck of a, you know, it's going to be a lot harder. Is that true?
1: Oh, it is a lot harder, absolutely. It's the first time you play there, I reckon, that really catches you off guard, because you've never experienced anything like it. You feel unfit. Your throat's burning. And you're just wondering if you're going to be able to get through. But it's like anything hard. Once you've done it once before and pushed through, you know what you're capable of. So... after having experienced it a few times, I used to almost quite enjoy playing there, because you knew it was going to get hard, but you knew you could push through. And it's not like the South Africans are immune to altitude either. There's only a small group of them that actually live at altitude. A lot of them don't even live in South Africa these days, play their rugby in Japan or around the world. So I don't see it as a big advantage to them playing at altitude. And if anything, it may allow a little bit more fatigue to creep into the game in the sort of the last 10 minutes of each half. And, as All Blacks, we try and back ourselves.

0: love them to execute in those moments when you keep going. So, yeah, it's hard, but it's what it is.
1: Yeah, and you were part of a lot of memorable All Blacks wins in South Africa, here at World Cups. Is there one performance, one All Blacks performance that sort of stands out as the blueprint for how to beat them, particularly over there, perhaps?
0: We had a lot of, yeah, you're right, we had some really good wins. And a lot of them involved, some of them were at Ellis Park, which was at altitude. Well, probably the most of the ones that stick out are at altitude, actually. And same thing, like, you'd finish the game, or we'd have photos in the team room of previous teams, and we'd acknowledge teams that had gone before, they'd finish the game in just pure exhaustion, like guys are hands on knees, crouched over, and just reminds you of how deep you have to push yourself to win there. But I suppose it's a bit to your question around the blueprint, it's as if we're able to move the ball. As you said, they're bigger, a little bit bigger bodies, so if we can keep them moving, keep the ball in play, minimise the downtime, then I think that plays into our hands a little bit. A little bit of variation with how we play our kicking game. If the defense is coming up hard in the midfield, we've had a bit of success with some kicks in behind. So, up tempo is the blueprint, I think. But it's it relies a wee bit on the officials as well.
1: Yes, you're right there. How's everything going in Japan? You enjoying it?
0: Yeah, mate, it's been good. It's off-season at the moment, so I'm back in New Zealand. But, head back in about 3 weeks to start pre-season. And we've got 3.5 months of pre-season in the heat. But, one more year on my contract over there, and we'll see. We're certainly getting closer to the end.
1: All right, we'll keep tabs on that. I've kept you from your family for long enough, Sam. Congratulations on your involvement in HitKit. I know it's going to have a hugely positive impact on a lot of families around the country. Thanks for joining us, mate. Always good to chat.
0: Thanks, Bonnie. Thanks for getting me on to chat about it. As you say, I think it can really do some awesome stuff, and hopefully in sort of 5 years' time, it's one of those things that's sort of up there beside the first aid kits for most families. So, yeah, thanks, mate.
1: No, thank you, mate. Sam Kane joining us on News Talk ZB and Weekend Sport. HitKit is a rapid response concussion kit developed by concussion expert Helen Tofui, designed to support the critical first 72 hours after a head injury at any level. In the kit, there is a step-by-step recovery guide for days 1 to 3, a concussion red flag checklist, an instant ice pack, a rapid absorption supplement, and a mini wound care first aid pack. All of that is in HitKit. It's only $40. I mean, that's pretty good value, right? Pretty good value. 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HitKit.nz. Great to have Sam Kane as an advocate. Incredible, isn't it? You just saw Helen Tofui's post about it. Thought, I'll just flick her a note and say congratulations. And all of a sudden, he's an ambassador and an advocate. Not a bad guy to have on doing that. Sam Kane is also, our line's open, by the way, 0800 80 1080, as they always are. Sam Kane is also there giving us the blueprint for beating the Springboks. Just run them around. Run those big buggers around. Get them tired. Induce fatigue. That's how we do it. And thankfully, Dave Rennie's strategy is based on that. Optimism has been the catch cry, hasn't it, for Dave Rennie's All Blacks. Quick ruck ball. Moving it through the hands. Getting it wide. Finding space. As Sam mentioned there, and he can perhaps do this now that he's not in the All Blacks, it does rely a little bit on the officials. And yesterday, in the tour opener, there wasn't exactly an officiating team that wanted the game to flow necessarily in that game. I think that's fair to say. Hopefully it'll be better in the test matches. But I feel, after hearing Sam Kane talk, 100 test All Black, former captain, talk about how you do it, and he won a lot of test matches over there. I crunched the numbers on Sam Kane ahead of that interview. He played against South Africa 16 times, won 10 of them, and 7 of those games he played against them were in South Africa, and he won 4. So he was more often a winner in South Africa than he was on the losing side. I feel a lot more optimistic. How optimistic do you feel about this upcoming test series? Yesterday, well, we spoke a bit about yesterday's game. Yesterday, we can touch on that. But tonight at around 10 o'clock, the side to face the Sharks in Durban Wednesday morning is named by Dave Rennie. So we'll have, I think, an almost completely changed side. We'll find out, and I think we can all pretty much name it, the shadow side for these test matches. That's what he's going to put out against the Sharks in Durban on Wednesday. So if you want to kick around the rugby, we can. 0800 80 10 80 9292 is our text line. You can also send through your favourite sporting moments of the last 100 years as ZB celebrates its 100th birthday today. 12:26, lines open. Back with your calls next on Weekend Sport.
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1: 12:29 on News Talk ZB. Get to your calls in a moment. But as we celebrate 100 years of ZB, we're remembering some of the great moments of sport from the last century. Three Rugby World Cup wins for the All Blacks. 1987 in Auckland.
11: The game is all over, and the All Blacks have won this match against the French by 29-9, and the All Blacks become the first holders of the William Webb Ellis Trophy, the Rugby World Cup. They are supreme in world rugby. The All Blacks have beaten France in the final.
1: Yeah, John McBeth on the call there, 2011 in Auckland.
12: The game is over! New Zealand 8, France 7! Champions of 2011.
1: And Nigel Yeldon that time. PJ Montgomery was on the sideline with Graham Henry afterwards.
13: We won the World Cup, Peter. It'll be really tough, didn't it? So it's a huge game of rugby. And our guys just hang in there and do the business.
14: And what did you think when you had to put Donald on? Goodness gracious.
13: Didn't he play well?
14: The atmosphere down here on the floor of Eden Park is quite extraordinary. I've been on the touchline for many, many years now, but experienced nothing like this.
1: Oh, PJ. And then, of course, 2015 at Twickenham with Nigel back on the mic.
15: Foley to Beale. Beale trying to get to the outside. Cuts it back. It's taken. Ben Smith. Smith steps. Still stepping Ben Smith. Now he kicks. It's a foot race. Bowden Barrett. Does it sit up? He tries to tow it on. It sits up. There's the try. That tries the World Cup winner. Bowden Barrett. Turnover ball. All Blacks lengthen the field. Wrap it up. Put a bow on it. World Cup's coming back to New Zealand.
1: Oh, nice. So good. So good. The goosebumps from back then. Absolutely brilliant. Just a couple of texts on the concussion situation before we go to the lines. Mars Farah, Piney, this is a million miles away from my playing days, where all we had was smelling salts, and it was a badge of honour to carry on playing. And it was funny, you couldn't remember half the game. I'm glad things have changed. Me too, Mus, me too. G'day, Piney says this one. I'm not sure if you're wanting a full debate on concussion, but there is some pretty clear evidence that's been done, or clear evidence-based research that's been done, that states CTE is caused by numerous non-concussive head knocks. Rugby, NRL, football, AFL, NFL all have an issue because of the number of non-concussive hits a player gets from the ages of 10 to 18. It means they're already well down the path by the time they make it into the big time. Yeah, it's certainly an issue. Certainly an issue to deal with. Lines are open on Newstalk ZB, 28 to 1. G'day, Chris.
16: G'day, mate. Hey, one of my favourite sport memories is Team New Zealand picking up the Aussies when their boat sank.
1: Yes. The boat that just sunk to the bottom, didn't it, in that America's Cup regatta? Yep. Yes.
16: That's right. And, you know, after them doing us the underarm, we came around and we picked them out of the water, like the gentlemen we are.
1: Yeah, it's a good point. I would hope that they would have done the same to us. We had those issues. Was that 2003 from memory when our mast broke and they were trying to bail water out of our boat? I think I've got the year right. Anyway, yeah, no, it's a good memory. The one of us helping the Aussies out is a better memory.
16: Yeah, absolutely. And also, about the rugby, I'd be happy overall if we managed to get like a 2-2 result, because we are going to South Africa. They've got two very good Springboks 15s sides. We've got a good solid one, and then we've got, you know, another bunch of guys developing. So if we could squeak a 2-2 result out of there and then get through the midweek games, I think that would be a win for us going into the next World Cup.
1: I agree, Chris. I agree. And certainly I think if we can leave South Africa after three tests with the series alive. Like, oh, I feel like Baltimore might be, you know, more of a leveller in terms of the fact that it's, well, in Baltimore, not at altitude at Ellis Park or in South Africa. Look, Chris, I'd take 2-2 right now. I said that on the air last week, and I had a lot of people say, oh, you know, that's not an All Blacks way of thinking. But if you widen the scope out, as you have, to next year's World Cup, if we have a 2-2 series result against South Africa just over a year after the Rugby World Cup, I'll be very happy.
16: Absolutely.
1: Good on you, mate.
16: Let's hope for a format.
1: Let's hope, mate. We can but hope. We can but hope, Chris. Great to hear from you. And like I say, Sam, listening to Sam Kane, I don't know, he just gave me a bit of a boost. You know, former All Blacks captain, you take a lot of what he says with a huge degree of credibility behind it. He knows how to win over there. It sounds simple, doesn't it? Run the buggers around. Get them tired. Because we often, you know, I guess fall into the trap of thinking what we have to do over there is muscle up to South Africa and sort of, you know, beat them at their own game. And a couple of people have pointed out to me that actually yesterday's All Blacks scrum, the pack was heavier than the Stormers. So, yes, you do have to have big men. And yesterday, with the likes of Fabian Holland and Simon Parker involved and the front rowers as well, we did have a big pack. But the scrum was perhaps a bit of a work on yesterday. So it's not just the size, the sheer size. Honestly, that ball moved through the hands. Roygaard, Love, Barrett, Tupia, out to Jordan and McKenzie and whoever plays on the left wing, Clark or maybe Morby, maybe Carter. Let's move the ball. Let's move it quickly. That's the recipe, Phil, isn't it? Run the buggers around, mate.
17: Yeah, I reckon, Pointy, I reckon the big boy soon gets pretty tired when he's got to do a bit of running for a long period of time.
1: Agree.
17: Yeah, if he gets hold of you, you're in trouble. But if he can't catch you...
1: That's right. How are you feeling? I'm not sure. We've spoken about the Springboks All Blacks Test Series, you and I. Would you take 2-2?
17: Yeah, I would actually. I was just saying to Andy, I tried to get through last week. I was so busy, and yesterday, but it was just so busy because, I've been wanting to have a chat to you just on my general views as well, if that's all right as well, just on the way the All Blacks are going, Dave Rennie. Just before I do, Piney, just a quick one because I said to Andy if you were okay with it. Good on the Warriors. I watched on Friday night. It was good to see. Old Ivan Cleary pulled out a bit of magic there for a while, but they stuck in there and held in there. And I do like Cook's staff, is it, at fullback, I think.
1: Yeah, Nickel Cook's start. Yep. I liked him there as well. Yep, I did too.
17: Yeah, because I get a bit hard to remember the names to pronounce them. But and Dylan as well. He makes some good yards. He runs in there like a forward and takes it up and does a lot of yards that way. So, his value is in that as well. And he had some great runs. So that was good to see. And that Harker was something else. They fired up. I think it fired them up. Like the Bulldogs come out against them last week. They did that against Penrith and the Panthers and stunned them. But anyhow, I'll get on to the rugby before we run out of time. And Clark, what a machine he is as well for the Warriors and Halasima and that. And it's a shame that Metcalf's going because it's worked out the way it has because he's a real asset and they proved that too in that game. But I think Sam Kane said, run the buggers around, that's the secret to beating them. I think if we can match up to them physically in the forwards and we don't get overpowered, but we stand our ground, so to speak, and foot it with them, then it's run them about and get that ball out there and get them puffing a bit, But because I like what Rennie's doing is great because I was wanting to say to you, going back a bit, but I think I can't remember who it was we played, but it was one of those games where we had 20 minutes of absolute, scored about three or four tries, and they tried something a bit different to make that happen because we were struggling up until then. They come out, I think it was after the second half. That wouldn't have happened in Razor's while the short term that he had. That wouldn't have happened because it seemed like that sort of creativity or thinking, the players being able to think on the field themselves and try something or talk about it seem to be snuffed, shut down. But so that's good. I think that's another Rennie thing where he's given the players a bit of free rein. If it's not working, come up with something for me, and tell me and give it a go. And the other thing too, in one of those games, which I thought was really good, Justin Marshall was commentating and he mentioned it because he's such an astute player. There was a mall and a couple of the backs came in, might have been Roygaard or Love, or just can't remember exactly who they were, but a couple of the backs came in and they bowled the fellas off the ball like the forwards would normally do. And Justin commented on that and said, I like to see that as well, because they're getting licensed to, if you want to get in there, do that, don't stand back and do whatever, the stick to the structure. So that was great. But I think we're on the right track. I'm liking it. And I think it is a forerunner to the World Cup. I think the South African tour is a forerunner to the World Cup and to build up. And,
1: Good summary. No, Phil, good summary. Good summary, mate. I think I want to leave it on a high like that. It is a forerunner to what's going to happen next year. Good to get your thoughts, as always, mate, on the All Blacks and the Warriors as well. Exciting times to be a fan of both. Text through here, loving your show. Where did I leave it? Wasn't just loving your program. That wasn't the text. My husband and I were at the Rugby World Cup final, says KB, in 1987. My husband won two tickets at work that day or the day before. Fantastic it was. We'll never forget it. We were surrounded by the French. Love it, KB. Thanks indeed. Garth, hi, mate.
18: Yeah, g'day, Piney. Favourite memory, I'm just thinking about this now for me, it was just personal to me, was going with my dad to
19: to Kara's book in Dunedin, first rugby test I ever watched, and Barry John and the Lions were playing the All Blacks. And, you know, to see such high-quality players and people who will remain in people of our generation's memory forever, and how wonderful the rugby was. And anyway, so getting on to the All Blacks in South Africa, I'm with you, Piney. The ball's got to move through the back line. It's got to be around. We've got to retain possession. You can't score if the opposition has the money and they've got the ball in their hand. And I just too often think that's a problem. But in South Africa, as we've seen with the Stormers already, with the officials allowing stoppages and creating stoppages all the time, giving those guys breathing. The Irish out here and the bloke stopping for his contact lenses repeatedly. I think the second time round, the referee saw what was going on and he says, get off the field, mate, we're out here, we're carrying on without you. And I just think that the rest aren't aware of what's going on. That they know when a team is sucking in the oxygen, and they should be taking care of it. The other observation I make, and it's just annoying me, it's the only thing that really is annoying me with rugby in New Zealand at the moment, is the halfbacks. We've got some wonderful halfbacks, but we've got an awful lot of them. Ball will be at the base of the scrum. They can throw it out, but they're sitting there and they hesitate for 5 seconds or so. That time gives the opposition to see where they're going to kick, or whether they're going to pass it. They know what's coming, and we shouldn't be providing that time. This game is certainly under Rennie. It's becoming a real high-speed, maintained possession game, and I just think I saw last night when the game between the Marcos and the boys from down Napier way. And the first scrum, the first two scrums, he actually started at the base of the scrum. And he must have waited 5 seconds on both occasions before he kicked the ball. It was so obvious what's going on. It gives the opposition too much time, in my view.
1: Well, Garth, you're right about that. As a tactic, yeah, you're right. And I think Dave Rennie is actually trying to get the All Blacks halfbacks to first of all, to get to the ruck quickly and then to clear it quickly. But, you know, it's a great point you make that, you know, the longer you wait, the worse it gets as far as letting the opposition get set up. Barry John, Lions 2, that must have been, what, 71, presumably? Good to have your memories, mate. Good to have your memories. 17 away from 1. News Talk ZB, 0800 80 1080, talking Springboks, talking your favourite memories of the last 100 years. We're back with more calls after this.
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1: 13 to 1. Text through here. Any news on the Billy Proctor injury? Here's Neil Barnes a few hours ago on that.
37: Too early yet. He's being assessed at the moment, but obviously a bit sore yesterday. But let's hope, be on the positive side and hope that's all right. But no, I can't give you any more information because I simply don't know.
1: Yeah, shoulder injury for Billy Proctor. He left the field during the win over the Stormers. So let's hope that he's going to be okay. Mark, hi.
38: Yeah, I was just wondering on that, whether the All Blacks or Dave Rennie sees Rico as a winger or a centre. I'm not quite sure about that.
1: A winger, I reckon. A winger, I reckon.
38: Yeah, I
1: although he's pretty versatile. He played pretty well at centre for a long time for the All Blacks. But I would say a winger. I feel as though the other four are ahead of him in the queue for those midfield spots.
38: I like him at centre. I think he's got that speed and power and size, really. I think he's fantastic next to Geordie. The Springboks, I mean, they could hardly beat the Argentinian Pumas last night. They only won by 7. I mean, I think this is going to be a 4-0 whitewash by the All Blacks. I think after that.
1: Love it, Mark. Love that, mate. Love it.
38: I didn't realise we're playing the Springboks 4 weeks consecutively. We've probably never done that before, have we?
1: I don't think so. Those old style tours, when they came here and we went there, I'm almost certain the test matches weren't week to week to week to week. No, I think this would be a first in that regard. Yes.
38: Yeah, I mean, Rafi has always got a plan. I mean, you could see the disappointment when he went to Eden Park and lost that match. He was nearly in tears, which was quite great to see, to be fair. But yeah, I just think we're going to have to manage our players. I think that was my reasoning behind the reason, and I attended the match, unfortunately, in Wellington when the Box put it on us. But, you know, they put on a whole new team. We were basically playing the team we had the week before. And, I thought sort of like 50, 60 minutes into that game, they were just sort of done, you know, and that's when the Springboks really opened up on them. But yeah. on the test matches, As a sports fan, I just want to see the games decided on the field. I'm just sick and tired, and we're seeing it every international match now, that the game's getting decided by the referee and cards. And at some point, World Rugby has to go, you know, and it's right through just about every game, right through the World Cup. I mean, you could say the last World Cup final was spoiled by, you know, obviously cards, and it didn't help New Zealand. But I think in Super Rugby that they've got the balance right, and to me, the two Australian refs were probably two of the best in the world in the fact that they give you the best game to watch. And this stop-start affair where we're going up to the TMO and then they're carding players, it's not fun to watch, is it? It's just not fun to watch.
1: No, it's not. It absolutely isn't. And I think we all get foul play, Mark. We all understand that there have to be consequences and repercussions for severe foul play. But look, this is probably a conversation for another day, but I looked at those yellow cards yesterday, Anton Leonard-Brown's in particular. You know, that tackle has started on the upper chest and slid up to the head. Look, if the referee doesn't spot it in real time on the field with close proximity in his favour, then what are we doing, you know?
38: I just think it's getting to the point where when the TMO, especially from upstairs, can interject into the game. I mean, it's a contact sport. I mean, you know, people are flying in from everywhere all the time. I mean, you could just about pick out any ruck and find some sort of foul play there where a player's head's contacted. And I just think that, as I said, I'm just as watching international rugby, it's certainly not as flowing as a Super Rugby competition was. And I'd actually like to see maybe an Angus Gardner takes, you know, the games. I mean, it's just when you see the rest sometimes you think, oh no, this is just going to be a stop-start affair with bloody 30 penalties, really, and five yellow cards, you know.
1: We all understand, Mark, and we're talking to Sam Kane earlier about concussion. You know, we all understand how important it is to protect the safety of the players. But, I mean, the constant TMO intervention. I mean, we got spoiled, didn't we, in Super Rugby when they made those changes and said, look, okay, TMO, you just stay silent apart from these situations. It's like the TMO has just become a fourth part of the officiating team in real time. You know, listening, even in July in those test matches, and, you know, listening to, you know, being on the sideline and getting the effect feed, which we get, which you get if you listen to the radio commentary of the referee, but the TMO's voice is as constant as the referee's. Anyway, as I say, maybe a conversation for another day. 8 away from 1, Newstalk ZB.
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1: Coming up 5 to 1, just a reminder, after 2, Dame Lisa Carrington is on the show, and Murray Deeker as well, the doyen, the trailblazer of radio sports broadcasting. As we celebrate 100 years, a chance to remember some of the great sporting memories from the last century. The last ball of the 2015 Cricket World Cup semi-final between the Black Caps and South Africa at Eden Park.
0: Steyn bowls and it's swung away and that's going for 6 and that's the match. Grant Elliott takes New Zealand to the World Cup final for the first time ever.
1: Yeah, what a moment that was. If you go to Eden Park, you can find that spot because they've painted the seat where the ball landed green in the Eden Park stand there. So you can always reminisce about that. And what about this? Perhaps the most iconic piece of sports radio broadcasting ever.
0: Now in 1995 in stand-up New Zealand, Black Magic is about to sail to an unprecedented 5-0 win and convincing victory. The America's Cup is now New Zealand's Cup, and for only the second time in 144 years, the most illustrious and elusive of prizes in sailing, international sport's oldest prize, leaves the United States.
1: Oh, PJ, the America's Cup is now New Zealand's Cup. Has there been a more iconic sentence uttered in our sports broadcasting history? If there has, I can't think of it right now. Approaching 1 o'clock, the Ranfurly Shield goes on the line in Dunedin this afternoon. Otago have the log on their sideline. Canterbury are coming to take it back. Of course, it was Otago who took it off Canterbury last season. So we'll get you inside the Otago camp and the National Basketball League final too.
2: 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You don't stop because you don't have to. That's the genius of the Big Ben pie. So when you're deep in a mission and hunger kicks in, grab one. Big Ben, feed your mission.
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20: It's 1 o'clock. I'm Sandy Hodge. David Seymour's suggesting Nationals cooking up a tax on banks as the party leaves the door ajar to new taxes. National revealed its budget responsibility rules today, promising a budget surplus and less spending. But asked to rule out any new taxes, finance spokeswoman Nicola Willis only ruled out new taxes on working people and small businesses. The ACT leader says National proposed a tax on banks at the last budget, which ACT killed.
21: All taxes are ultimately paid by workers and consumers. They can say they just want to put a tax on a bank, but where do banks get their money from? From their customers.
20: The man who stood at the helm of News Talk ZB for 17 years has weighed in on its 100th year anniversary. Today marks a century since the radio station's first broadcast. Bill Francis joined ZB in the early 80s and became station manager in 1993. He says it was a tough start, with the station dropping from number one in the market to number six, forcing it to change its format.
22: Once it got back in front, it's just never really stopped. It continues to be Auckland's radio station of first choice, which is wonderful. So, yeah, I'm delighted that ZB rolls on.
20: Internet mogul and controversial figure Kim.com has given a surprise endorsement for a Kiwi political party. The 52-year-old made his first major media interview since suffering a stroke almost 2 years ago. .com discussed the role of AI in mass data collection and propaganda and its broader implications for free speech. Speaking to American commentator Tucker Carlson, .com cited Switzerland as a good example of free democracy before saying the Freedom Party brings direct democracy to New Zealand. A continued lack of diversity in the technology sector. Tech New Zealand data shows only 31% of IT degree level graduates are women, up from 19% a decade ago. Executive Director of Tech Women, Yvonne Gill, says it's proof that this month's Shadow Tech 26 program is vital. It gives Year 9 to 11 girls a first-hand look at possible pathways in the industry. She says it's more important than ever to get more balanced representation.
23: Particularly now, even more so in the age of AI, tech's kind of integral to everything we all do.
20: Road closures will be in place for major upgrades on two highways along the east coast of the North Island. In Tauranga, traffic will be shifted onto State Highway 29 near Tauriko Village from tonight until Tuesday, with Hamilton-bound traffic moving onto newly built lanes. Meanwhile, State Highway 2 between Wairoa and Gisborne will close at the Wairakaia Rail Bridge for the next 3 nights, with no viable detours in place overnight. The air we breathe may be under threat if changes become law. A Public Health Communications Centre report says the proposed Natural Environment Bill could give ministers more power to bypass current air quality limits. It warns of weaker protections, with air pollution already contributing to 3,000 deaths a year. Lead author Lou Wickham says the changes have come out of the blue.
24: The entire premise of the proposed reforms to the RMA was that there would be development within environment limit. And that's now changed to just development full stop.
25: To News Talk ZB Sport. Otago coach Mark Brown insists they're treating Richie Mo'unga like any other opposition first five they preview ahead of this afternoon's Ranfurly Shield defence against Canterbury in Dunedin. The 56th Test All Black will wear the number 10 jersey for the challenges, a week on from his return to New Zealand rugby with a match-winning cameo off the bench against Auckland. Brown, who was Canterbury co-coach when Mo'unga played for the province in 2020, is wary of getting swept up and negating his impact.
26: If we focus too much on Richie, then we're going to leave opportunities elsewhere. That Canterbury backline's pretty useful right across the field.
25: Kickoff is at 2:05 p.m. In today's other fixture, Manawatu take on Southland and Palmerston North at 5:05. New Zealand's IndyCar trio will have work to do in the Grand Prix of Portland after qualifying. Scott Dixon was the highest placed Kiwi in 12th, while Scott McLaughlin will start 14th. Marcus Armstrong qualified 21st, leaving all three outside the top 10 for tomorrow's race. Motorsport with CRC leak stops leaks fast. Boxing promoter Eddie Hearn expects the heavyweight division to reach new heights with Joseph Parker back in the mix to fight again. The Kiwi has been in the wilderness for nearly a year after traces of cocaine were found in a UK anti-doping test. His suspension has now been lifted. Parker is eager to get back in the ring, and Hearn believes one statement performance could see him competing for another world title.
6: He's got the ability to do it. He's got the experience to do it. Just probably needs one solid win, and then he'll be looking for a shot at the world title as well.
25: I'm Joey Dwyer. That's News Talk ZB News and Sport with Sanderson Vitamins from Woolworths Pharmacies around New Zealand. It's 1:05. Jason Pine is next.
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12: Let's see this forecast for Christchurch for the rest of the day. Mostly cloudy, fine spells increasing, the odd shower from evening, northeasterlies turning southwesterly later in the day, and an overnight low of 4 degrees. Tomorrow, Monday, occasional rain, southwesterlies dying out at night, a high tomorrow of 12 degrees and an overnight low of 3 degrees. And on to Tuesday, cloud clearing, becoming fine and sunny in the afternoon, northeasterlies developing in the morning, a high of 12 degrees on Tuesday, overnight low of 6 degrees.
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1: Hello there, 107. This is Weekend Sport on News Talk ZB. Andy McDonald has put the show together. I'm Jason Pine. We're here till 3. Just got a lovely text from PJ Montgomery. Bull of Anaka, it says. Jason, from Musket Cove, Fiji, you're booming in by Starlink. I don't even know what that is, PJ, but it's great to have you listening. And I hope you heard your iconic line. Goodness only knows how many times PJ Montgomery's been asked about that. I mean, what a line. I wonder if he knew when he said that the America's Cup is now New Zealand's Cup. I wonder if he knew then how utterly iconic that sentence would be. PJ, great to have you listening in. Trust you're enjoying yourself in Fiji, mate. Lots of great texts coming through. Jason, I'm loving hearing the old clips and stings before the news. Brings back a lot of memories, says Annie. Is it possible to hear a wee part of your oldest rugby game? I don't know whether it's one of the oldest ones, Annie, but it goes to a couple of texts I've got through here. One from John who says, please play Winston McCarthy's commentary. He was a radio legend. And from Murray, Piney, you're probably too young to remember, but Winston McCarthy, listen, it's a goal. Iconic for anyone old enough to remember. Murray, I am a little bit old to remember it, but I have heard it lots of times, and it remains iconic.
27: But back comes Clark now. He moves up, he's kicking, and it's a long one. Listen! It's a goal!
1: There you go, listen. It's a goal from Winston McCarthy. Yeah, you speak about wonderful moments on the radio. News Talk ZB celebrating 100 years. The 9th of August, 1926. So 100 years to the day the ZB call sign was first heard. After 2, Murray Deeker's on the show. And Dame Lisa Carrington as well. But we start this hour with rugby, and the Ranfurly Shield goes on the line again this afternoon. Holders Otago welcome Canterbury to Forsyth Barr Stadium. It was, of course, Canterbury who Otago took the shield off last season.
28: They're still going, Otago, up towards the 5-metre line of Canterbury. They keep it in tight. They've just got to hold on to it. Bauer with a carry. Offloads off the ground to Umanga Jensen. Canterbury trying desperately to turn the ball over. There's the hooter. Back to Miller. Otago have done it. They win the Ranfurly Shield for the 8th time in their history and break Canterbury hearts. 38-36. Incredible!
1: Yeah, what a day for Otago and Christchurch. The same two teams meet this afternoon from just after 2 o'clock with the log of wood on the line. Let's bring in Otago lock slash loose forward slash utility, Will Stoddart. Actually, Will, can we start there? I've been trying to work out whether you're a lock, a blindside flanker, a number eight. Can you shed any light for us?
0: Yeah, no, it's a good question. Sometimes I'm not quite sure myself, but definitely 8 and 6 are my preferred positions, but just the last couple of years, I've just been doing what's best for the team, I suppose. So any time on the field's not a bad time. So it's the way I look at it.
1: Love that. Love that. You won the Shield off Canterbury at the back end of last season. Memorable day, coming from 15 points down to beat them 38-36 in Christchurch. Where does that day sit in the rugby that you've played?
0: Yeah, it's definitely up there. It'd be hard for that not to be the pinnacle for me in terms of my career so far. It was a pretty special night in Christchurch. We're sort of under the pump a wee bit. Came back and had some pretty cool heads and some special moments from some special players in our team. It sits pretty highly there for me. It's going to be tough to knock that off its perch.
1: Was that your first Ranfurly Shield Challenge?
0: Yeah, it was. I've been waiting. Been waiting a couple of years, and I was just eager to get my own challenge, and pretty good strike rate so far, so I'd like to keep that record intact.
1: I bet. So, I mean, this is no doubt a silly question, but how driven do you think Canterbury will be to come to your place this afternoon and take it back?
0: Oh, yeah, they'll be highly driven. It'll be hard not for any team not to get up for a Ranfurly Shield challenge. You know, they don't come very often. You won't get some for a few years sometimes. But, yeah, we're expecting them to come and bring everything and throw it at us, and they have every right to do so.
1: And on the other side of the coin, how determined are you all to keep the log for a bit longer?
0: Yeah, no, we've had a pretty special week, intense week, and just sort of trying to flip that mindset and look at it as we're trying to attack for the Shield again, not defend it. But, yeah, we've had a pretty good week, and we'll be doing everything to keep it for another week.
1: You also met them, of course, in the NPC final last year and going down 36-28 on that occasion. How much has the sting of that been used as motivation ahead of this NPC season?
0: The way we've sort of fiend up a year, we want to go one better than that. And, you know, you got to have the confidence in your group to know you can. And, definitely use that as a little bit of fuel, but we sort of use that to build off and get better. We can't just rely on what we did last year. We've got to obviously improve a few things, keep some things the same, but overall use that as a little bit of fuel just to get better and give us more confidence than anything.
1: It was a superb season for Otago in 2025. Second on the table in the regular season. Memorable wins over Waikato and Bay of Plenty in the quarters and the semis. I mean, it was a terrific season. What were the things that, you know, did go so well last season that you think will be helpful as you attack 2026?
0: I think belief might be a bit of a cliche, but last year we just got more and more belief in the group. And I think right at the start of the year, one of our key leaders, Sam Gilbert, sort of hit the nail on the head and said, you know, we don't want to be seen as underdogs anymore and think of ourselves as that. Like, we want to believe and know we are some of the top contenders in the comp, and we've sort of tried to use that mindset and just use that and build belief and more confidence and week in, week out. And yeah, confidence and belief in a group does great things, I reckon.
1: Well, you started the season last weekend on Stag Day down in Invercargill, which I guess could have been a bit of a banana skin for you. We know how up for it they get down there, but a comfortable 41-14 win. How happy was the playing group and the coaching staff with last weekend?
0: Yeah, no, really happy. Good to get a win like that under your belt. And like you said, it can be a pretty hostile environment down there, especially for Stag Day. So, yeah, we're stoked to come out with a pretty pretty confident win. And, yeah, does a bit for the group. Bit of illness going through the camp, and just happy to come back from State Highway 1 up the road with a good win like that.
1: I bet. I just want to ask you about playing alongside Fabian Holland. Obviously, you've done so in an Otago shirt and in a Highlanders shirt. Not this season in Super Rugby, of course, with the injury. But what's it been like playing alongside him and, linking up with him in the second row on occasion, but just being in the same forward pack as him?
0: Yeah, no, it's been great. Fabian's a great man. I've been lucky enough to play quite a bit of age group stuff alongside Fabian's growing up through Landers 20s and things like that. But, yeah, he's been great to have in the group for a bit. He's obviously a leader within the group and helping out our set piece, and we're obviously stoked to see him back in that All Blacks environment and ready to see him do or have another great year in the black jersey.
1: Did you sort of realise when you first started playing with him that, you know, he was a pretty decent player?
0: Yeah. I remember back at high school, I was at St Andrews, he was at Christchurch Boys. I remember seeing this big tall, I thought he was German at the time, Lock, but turned out he was a big Dutch fella. And yeah, you could tell he had something special about him, so different gravy. And it's an awesome seeing him kick on. And yeah, it's no surprises how driven he is, where he's got to.
1: Wonderful stuff. Well, for you guys this afternoon, it is the log of wood on the sideline there at Forsyth Bar as Canterbury come and try and take it off you. All the best, Will. Hope it stays with you guys for a bit longer. Appreciate you taking the time for a chat.
0: Yeah, awesome. Thank you, Piney. Appreciate it.
1: No, thank you for joining us, Will. All the best this afternoon. Will Stoddart, he's playing lock this afternoon, but as you heard him say, 6'8", his preferred position, but he's happy anywhere. 2:05, that game kicks off in Dunedin. If Otago were to defend the Shield successfully, the next chance for somebody to take it off them would be Wellington in a couple of weeks. They play Otago on Sunday the 23rd of August, so yeah, that's 2 weeks today. If Canterbury were to win it this afternoon, then Bay of Plenty have a crack at it next Saturday afternoon. Those two meet in what at the moment is just an MP.

0: I'm sure if Wellington were winning, you'd be talking about them. Mas, that's a little bit unfair, but I've been very impressed with the Magpies. Very impressed. Alec on text says, g'day, Piney. Alec here. How good are those Hawke's Bay Magpies? Another 50-piece this weekend against Tasman. 50 on Wellington last weekend. Only two games in. But geez, they're looking the goods, says Alec. Up the Magpies. Also looking forward to your chat tomorrow morning with Sav and the Hosk about the Waz. Mike's going to be fizzing. He will be. Yeah, commentary box tomorrow morning will be chockers with all sorts of chat. Another text through here. This is just random. I'm just sort of ticking these off as we go. I like to try and answer the questions that come through if I can. Jace, do you know when Shannon Frizzell is due to be eligible for the All Blacks? Asks Richard. I feel like he would complete our loose forwards well. He's available now, isn't he? Shannon Frizzell's played for Tasman, hasn't he? He's played NPC. Yep. So he is eligible now, Richard. If Dave Rennie is of the mind, he could pick Shannon Frizzell now. If there's an injury in South Africa, if a loose forward gets injured, Shannon Frizzell could be your man. Certainly when they get back for the Bledisloe Cup matches, end of year tour. Yeah, so Shannon Frizzell is back in the mix now. Somebody also pointed out to me that if Billy Proctor can't continue on this tour, then would that open the door for Richie Mwonga? I know they play different positions. Billy Proctor's a midfield back. Richie Mwonga is a first five. Dave Rennie said that he would consider Richie Mwonga in a like-for-like situation. He too has played NPC now, so he is available. Yeah, I don't know. I feel as though they'd just bring another midfield back over if they lost Billy Proctor. But it's an interesting point. An interesting point. Our number's 0800 80 10 80. Anything you want to bring up this afternoon? All the best to Otago this afternoon and Canterbury, of course. I don't think we should be anti-Canterbury. We're not anti-Canterbury. All the best for a fantastic Shield match this afternoon. 1:18, we'll take a break. When we come back, actually, before we go, another text through here. As iconic as PJ's 95 America's Cup commentary was, and it was, what about Harold Abraham's commentary of Jack Lovelock winning the 1500 metres at the 1936 Olympics in Berlin? Well, fortunately, Tony, I have that prepared.
1: Lovelock's just running perfectly now. Come on, Jack. 300 metres to go. Lovelock leads. 300 metres to go. Lovelock. Cunningham's got up to second position. Lovelock out on his about 4 yards ahead. Lovelock leads. Lovelock. Lovelock. Cunningham second. Farley's third. Come on, Jack. 100 yards to go. Come on, Jack. My God, he's done it. Jack, come on. Lovelock wins. 5 yards, 6 yards. He wins. He's won. Hooray. Lovelock passing the tape. Second,
0: yeah, come on, Jack. Yeah, Harold Abraham's a good friend of Jack Lovelock, of course, and having the chance to call him winning that gold medal in 1936. 90 years ago, goodness me. 90 years ago. 1:20, back in a sec on Weekend Sport.
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3: News Talk ZB. I've had a bunch of people text me. Yeah, Shannon Frizzell blew a hammy before the first game last week, says David in Nelson. Hasn't taken the field yet. Another text here. Yeah, Shannon Frizzell hasn't yet played. This is a good one, though. Hasn't yet played for Tasmania. I love autocorrect. Frizzell's injured, hasn't yet played for Tasmania. And then the second text came through. What I meant was Tasman. Okay, well, Shannon Frizzell, look, speedy recovery. I hope he's back soon. Hamstring, what's that? I mean, depends on the seriousness of it, doesn't it? Hopefully he'll be back soon for Tasman or Tasmania and be eligible for the All Blacks. Arthur, hi.
4: Hi, Jason. I've got something interesting for the last 100 years. I don't think it's actually ever happened in New Zealand. This joker that played against the British Isles in 1971, he was on the wing for Taranaki, and he was only 17. His name is Murray Kidd, and he played for New Plymouth. He's come from New Plymouth Boys High School, and his first game was against the British Isles. He was on the wing. And I don't think he's ever been a 17-year-old against international. And I was there, and every time he tackled Joker Duckan, the crowd would roar at him, you know, how excited they were to see this young kid, you know, bowl this, tackle this Joker Duckan who was marking on the wing. I don't think there's been any younger person that's ever gone against international in New Zealand, only 17, yeah.
3: What a moment for him, eh? What a moment, 17, to play against an international team, but also to have the crowd on your side like that. So he must have been, he must have felt 10 feet tall out there, Arthur.
4: Yeah, that's right, yeah, yeah. He came down from King Country and played for Taranaki, yeah, I think it was that, that's the year.
3: Murray Kidd, did you say his name was?
4: Yeah, Murray.
3: Good on you, Arthur. No, sorry, yeah, carry on.
4: He certainly had the right surname for his only a kid when he played here.
3: Exactly, yeah. Arthur. Well said, mate. Thanks for calling in. Yeah, what a terrific memory, eh? Murray Kidd, 17 years old, playing against the Lions. How good. How good. 125, National Basketball League supremacy, goes on the line this afternoon. It's the defending champion Wellington Saints.
5: The fourth seed has dominated the first. The Saints will have an opportunity to go back to back. The reigning champions storm through to the grand final, 112-69 over the Tuatara.
3: Yeah, they'll take on the Southland Sharks.
6: And the Southland Sharks will host the Sales NBL Grand Final in 2026. And the Sharks come away 84-74 winners.
3: It is a repeat of last year's Grand Final. This time, for the first time, it's in Invercargill. Our own Nick Bewley is part of Sky Sports coverage. He joins us now. Let's start with where you are, Nick. Invercargill, the Southland Sharks playing their first ever home Grand Final. How significant could that home court advantage be this afternoon?
7: Oh, good afternoon, Piney. Great to be with you as News Talk ZB celebrates 100 years. I think it is significant. These two teams, of course, met each other twice in the regular season, once in Invercargill, once at the TSB Arena in Wellington. The Sharks won on home court. That was way back in May. The Wellington Saints won on home court just a couple of weeks ago. But not only the home advantage, it's the first time, my understanding, the first time in the 17-year history of the Southland Sharks that they have sold out ILT Stadium Southland, 3,770 tickets to be exact. So that place is going to be absolutely humming. I've been lucky to be there a couple of times over my few years involved with the National Basketball League. And, yeah, there's a few places around the country that have a fantastic home atmosphere and get behind their team. And Southland would certainly be right up there in terms of the way they support not only the Sharks, but the Southern Steel and the Southland Stags. So I think it could be, something that will play into the advantage of the Sharks, but that alone isn't going to get it done.
3: All right. Well, fantastic to have such a big crowd incoming. How much can we read into what happened between these two teams in the final last year or even during the regular season this year? Is any of that important or do we have a clean slate today?
7: I think the most recent game, Piney, given it was only a couple of weeks ago, is a real significant telltale as to what could transpire this afternoon. Of course, Southland would not want it to go that way. They lost 119-94. The Wellington Saints have the best offense in the league. They average just a tick over 100 points a game, and they were absolutely humming on that occasion, and they've found form at the best possible time. Let's not forget, just a week ago, they went up to Auckland and absolutely ran through the top seed at Auckland Tuatara, 112-69. So that's a potential sign as to what could happen this afternoon. In saying that, though, on that day, everything went right for Wellington. You had 17 made three-pointers for the Saints. You had Elijah Pepper, the league MVP, scoring 29 points. But you also had that support cast in around him with Akech Alea scoring 26 points. Carlton Davison, almost a triple-double. So that could happen, but at the same time too, Southland, I was there in Christchurch 7 days ago. It was a real sort of playoff grind type of a game as opposed to a real, everything flowing offensively. But they found a way, and perhaps, that's a sign too. In finals games, your defense is just as important as your offense and limiting the opposition's opportunities. They held the Canterbury Rams to 74 points. So I don't think last year's final matters from a form perspective because they are quite different teams, but it certainly lingers and stings still for the Southland Sharks. Not often you see Piney import players from America come back. Caleb Asbury and Keelan Boone, they came back after last year's disappointment to right a few wrongs here today. And the coach as well, Jonathan Yim, in his second year in the league, he's sort of spoken publicly about the minutes after losing the grand final last year and how basically a lot of them in the group were just saying, right, let's run it back next year and go one better. They get that opportunity this afternoon.
3: Absolutely. Redemption absolutely is on the menu for Southland this afternoon. In order to get it, they need to stop Elijah Pepper, season MVP, scoring at close to 29 points a game. Can Southland actually stop him, or is it more about trying to make his life as difficult as possible today?
7: Yeah, I think the latter, Piney. I think, you look over the course of the league, I think in only the last, once in the last 19 games, which is pretty much the bulk of the season, has Elijah Pepper not scored 20 points. In his last seven games, he scored at least 27. Interestingly, though, for me, the last, when Southland beat Wellington in the regular season, Elijah Pepper scored 43 points, and that was still in a loss. So for me, that sort of speaks to, look, Elijah Pepper is going to get his shots. As you say, he's the league MVP. He's an absolute scoring machine. He can get to the basket and kill you in the mid-range, and he's an elite three-point shooter as well. It's more about containing and limiting the support cast for Southland and forcing Elijah Pepper into some of the shots that he doesn't like as much. That feels like the strategy for me, because if you try and double-team Elijah Pepper, ultimately, you're going to leave someone else open. If you get Akech Alea starting to hit his shots at Dante Egram, Carlton Davison, then things become a lot harder for the Southland Sharks.
3: All right, let's go to the Sharks then, and you land naturally on their point guard, Ryland Jones, as a potentially key part of their team. Terrific season, fan MVP. How integral and how crucial might he be this afternoon?
7: Yeah, I really like Ryland Jones' first year in the league. He's, as you say, a traditional point guard. He doesn't have to go above and beyond to facilitate the offense. He feels like a little bit of a glue guy, but he's just always there and doing something and making a positive contribution. 7 assists, 15 points a game, even 6 rebounds. He just seems to be in the right place at the right time to then allow the Sharks to get out and run on transition. So between he, Caleb Asbury, who as I mentioned was here last year, he had a real chip on his shoulder. He didn't make the All-Star 5 pioneer, and he's let everyone know already on social media and some of the Sky Sport commentary team. And Sam Timmins as well, Defensive Player of the Year, just a focal point, the anchor down there in the interior. So, look, the Southern Sharks have got a lot of key pieces, but if someone like Rylan Jones in particular can support your Caleb Asbury's, your Sam Timmins from a scoring perspective as much as a facilitation, it really is going to be the sum of all parts today for Southland. Look, they've got guys who can score, certainly great defensive unit as well, but if everyone can buy in, get a little bit extra juice out of the orange from everyone, then that'll go a long way to giving them the outcome they so desperately crave.
3: Well, you've mentioned a lot of players from the starting fives from both sides. Who has the deeper bench?
7: Oh, that's a great question. I'd say probably Wellington, although there are question marks around Hyrum Harris. He's currently listed as questionable. He rolled his ankle in that semi-final win over the Auckland Tuatara. Of course, as you know, Piney is grand final MVP in this very matchup last year. 20 points, 14 rebounds. He's the heartbeat, all hustle Hyrum Harris. If he's out, then Coach Aaron Young is going to have to go deeper down his bench. But they've got guys like Jordan Hunt who come off the bench who can certainly have an impact. Sam Gold is another player. For the Southland Sharks, I really like that they have Tobias Cameron, son of the great Pedro Cameron, off their bench. And he's just a real good glue guy. He'll probably come on and defend Elijah Pepper and try and make his life as difficult as possible. But that both these teams, by the point you get in this season where it's grand final, Piney, they're really running a six or seven man rotation at best. They're used to that. I'd be surprised to see any of our super young players, but who knows? It might be an opportunity for an Aubrey Chunga out of Wellington to make a hero or a name of himself with a couple of big plays off the bench.
3: Well, speaking of big plays, big basketball games, in fact, any basketball game, but big ones in particular, can change quickly in a couple of possessions, a big three, a turnover, a run of 6 or 8 points. Which of these two teams do you think has the greater capacity to produce that decisive run?
7: Oh, that's a beautiful thing about basketball, isn't Piney? You never quite know until the day. Compared to, a rugby game or football, it feels like it can just change in a made shot, a defensive play. I look at the Wellington Saints, though, and the way, particularly in the last 3 or 4 weeks, they've won their last five and by significant margins as well. And I even just cast my mind back, the semi-final last week, it was even reasonably close. Sort of first quarter, they started to push in the second, and then they just absolutely put their foot down in the third. And saying that, though, Southland, they jumped out to a double-digit lead over the Canterbury Rams last week. Canterbury climbed all their way back in, came back from 17 down to tie things up at the end of the third quarter. But Caleb Asbury, back-to-back threes to open the fourth, and that set Southland on its way. So, look, both of these teams, it's what makes this afternoon's grand final so good, I reckon. It's a bit of a marketer's dream, of course, because you've got that redemption story, grand final repeater last year. But you've got so much elite production in both these two teams. I just hope it lives up to its billing, because this could ebb and flow. As we saw last year, it wasn't really until the last 30, 40 seconds where Wellington could perhaps know that they were going to be lifting a banner for a 13th time.
3: All right, just before you go, just up the road, in the not-too-distant future, Canterbury are going to try and wrestle the Ranfurly Shield back from Otago. Now, of course, you cover all forms of Canterbury sport. You reckon that when you get back to Christchurch, whenever that is, the Shield will be there as well?
7: Oh, you put me on the spot here. Look, I think that's a game that has significant potential to go right the distance as well. I've really liked what Otago particularly did last year. I was fortunate enough to call the Ranfurly Shield win they had over Canterbury last year. And speaking of redemption, the grand final between the two teams when Canterbury beat Otago to win the MPC Trophy. So early in the season, it was quite hard to get a real read on Otago. They were actually here in Invercargill last week. Stag, they beat Southland quite comfortably. They don't have Dylan Pledger at the moment as their real spark plug, but still Lucas Casey and Christian Leo Willian. And there, I was actually speaking to Otago coach Mark Brown, because funnily enough, he's my He's my wife's boss, Piney, in another job, that is. My wife doesn't work for the Otago Rugby Union.
3: Okay.
7: But I was having a wee chat to him earlier in the week, and he said, we're not out to defend the Ranfurly Shield. We want to win it again, and our style is attack, attack, attack, under the roof at Forsyth Bar. I think they'll have a real go. So too will Canterbury, though. I mean, Richie Mianga at 10 and the evergreen Johnny McNichol at fullback. They've got a lot of potential as well. So I'll be keeping half an eye on how things go up the road, that's for sure.
3: All right. So just after 2 o'clock in Dunedin, it's Otago against Canterbury for the Ranfurly Shield. 3 o'clock this afternoon in Invercargill, Sells NBL Grand Final, Southland Sharks, Wellington Saints. Who you got?
7: I'll put my neck out here, Piney. I'll go Sharks.
3: Regardless of that, it's been good to talk to you, and we hopefully will get the opportunity to do that again soon.
7: Cheers, mate. No, I love it. I appreciate you taking the time to get basketball on the airwaves. You're a big supporter of the sport, so really appreciate it.
3: No, good man, Nick. Thanks indeed. Nick Bewley, part of Sky Sports coverage of the National Basketball League final this afternoon. Just after 3, that game kicks off at what sounds like it'll be a jam-packed stadium, Southland. The Southland Sharks against the Wellington Saints for the 2026 National Basketball League title. Coming up 22-2 when we come back, we go to France. That's where James McConey is. As always on a Sunday, he'll join us with his sporting musings after this.
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6: Coming up 19 minutes away from 2, Sunday afternoons mean a lot of things on this show. They mean a chat to James McConey, one of my favourite times on the radio show, one of my favourite times of the week. How are you, mate?
7: Ah, bonsoir, bonjour, Monsieur Jason Pine. I'm very well, très bien, merci.
6: I take it from that opening salvo that you're somewhere in the south of France. Is this am I correct in that assumption?
7: Oui, c'est vrai. Yes, you are right. I am in the south of France in a place called Carcassonne, which is not far from Toulouse, and it's a very historic place with the largest walled city in all of Europe, and as seen in Robin Hood, Prince of Thieves. It's quite a popular place to film some movies. So if you ever see somewhere with a lot of turrets, it might be Carcassonne.
6: Wonderful. Well, it's great to have you beaming in. Hopefully you've been keeping an eye on bits and pieces of New Zealand sport. Did you manage to catch the All Blacks against the Stormers, for example?
7: I did. I saw it. It was, chalk it up. It's a start. And look, there were debuts as well. Good to see Josh Jacob get on. I think that, you know, Anton Segner and Fabian Holland did pretty well. Sam Darry keeps on improving his stocks. And Josh Morby, some good touches at fullback, which is, in, you know, he got a try as well, which is great to see. But look, it wasn't an outstanding game, but there were reasons for that, and I do have concerns about rugby at the moment.
6: Do you? Because I was going to ask you about that. I'm not sure whether you caught Argentina-South Africa, because that was a bit of a tough watch as well.
7: Yes, and this is the whole thing with rugby, is that, you know, I think rugby's suffering from an identity crisis. It doesn't know what it is. You know, when we were growing up, rugby was the game they played in heaven, and I'm not sure how God or St. Peter would explain the rucking back then, the fist fights and the scrotum grabbing. But hey, it was beloved and it had a brand. And also nations like New Zealand and France played champagne rugby, you know, and that was sort of part of it as well, just expressing yourself. And now it's a game of stoppages, video ref interferences, and box kicks. And they still haven't sorted out scrum resets, in my opinion. And most, what would you call it, neutrals or casuals are still confused by the game.
6: Yeah, and I guess that is one of the big challenges, isn't it? I mean, rugby will always have its diehard fans, particularly in New Zealand. You know, we grew up watching the game. I'm going to watch the All Blacks every single time they play. I'll tolerate all of that stuff. I'll watch rugby because I love rugby. But your discretionary fan, as you say, your casual observer, will take one look at the first half of the All Blacks Stormers, which actually took 51 minutes to complete, and say, what's going on here?
7: Yeah, well, put it this way, like, I love rugby as well, so don't get me wrong, I'm all in, really. And but in the same time that rugby has steadily gotten harder to watch, rugby league has improved out of sight. You know, they've outlawed high contact as well, they don't tolerate slowing the ball down, and the six again rule has pretty much made monster forwards like Nelson, Asofa, Salamona extinct, you know, so they're ruthless in terms of trying to improve the game for everyone to watch. Whereas rugby hasn't been able to do anything meaningful, I don't think, to change the game. And partly that's politics and world rugby. We don't need to get into that. But, you know, the issue is that 1 in 5 rugby games is incredible. And it gives all of us hope. Because everyone goes, wow, did you see that game? And then we're back, you know. So that's all it's got in its favour. But what I hope is that, you know, the marketing departments are working overtime, aren't they, trying to sell the game with the greatest rivalry and all that sort of stuff. And we're all going to watch it. I'm going to be glued to the telly. Can't wait to see what happens. But I just hope, and look, I think David Rennie's showing signs of that, is that we see the ball in hand more, that we actually see teams trying to show what they can do. And that those have sort of been the indications from this Dave Rennie coached All Blacks.
6: Yeah, really interesting to hear him say that as well, because most coaches just try to win rugby matches one way or the other in any fashion that is available to them. Yeah, Dave Rennie very early on, didn't he, said, look, we know that that rugby's in a battle for eyeballs and we need to play our part, which I think is actually a really progressive you know, outlook for a guy who lives and dies by whether his team wins or not.
7: Yeah, and it's kind of interesting because I looked at that game and it was really in the balance. And even, you know, when Peter Larko threw that nice offload to Leroy Carter, I mean, it could have been called back being forward. It was definitely line ball and Carter had to beat three players. But the All Blacks were really in a tussle up until then. You know, if that call had gone the other way, then, hey, it could have just been one of the great upsets that we're talking about now. But, hey, you know, the last quarter against those teams, you can see some class come through at least. But I was a little bit concerned, and I think we've talked about Du Plessis-Kariffi, and we don't have to go on about it, but I saw him play so well at 12 with that setting up that try against Auckland, just thinking, you know, sometimes rugby isn't necessarily about saying, hey, we want the biggest player or the player who's showing up best in stats. It is a game when it comes down to it, you know, and there's lots of players who actually can impact the game just because they're the best at that specific moment, if you like, you know, what's put in front of them, they can rise to the occasion. And that's what I want to see from this, what would you call it, midweek team from the All Blacks, is who are the players who are going to rise to the occasion.
6: Yeah, me too. Can I ask you about Tim Payne? A couple of months ago, if you'd said to Tim Payne, you're going to be playing football in Paraguay, coming off the bench on your debut and scoring an absolute banger, he would have said, no, I'm going to be in pre-season with Wellington Phoenix. Isn't this an incredible tale that because of one post on social media by a bloke in South America with a, you know, quite a few followers, that Tim Payne's life arc has changed like that?
7: I know, it's even bigger than a movie. If this was a movie, people wouldn't even believe it. They'd say, oh no, it's so far-fetched.
6: Yep.
7: It's crazy. So Tim Payne, this goal, just to put it mildly, like you said, it's a banger, it's a worldie. He started the movement as well in his own half and set the winger free. The winger squares it outside the area. Tim Payne hits it first time, curling into the top corner or near the top corner away from the keeper. So first-time shots, I watched most of the World Cup. I don't think I saw a decent first-time shot like as good as Tim Payne's in the entire World Cup. You know what I'm talking about, Piney.
6: I do.
7: No one. No one, most people can have control of the ball and they're banging it in, you know, where the spiders live, top bins. But, and of course, there were some great goals. Cabo Verde, is it Sydney Cabral? You know, there's some beauties, absolute beauties. But that Tim Payne goal was crazy, so good. And I just wonder whether, did the All Whites get it right? Did we, with someone like Tim Payne, we sort of tried, we wanted him to sort of calm down and say, look, just do your job, blah, blah, blah. But maybe we should have done the exact opposite and said, Tim Payne, you got 6 million followers, must feel good. You take the free kicks.
6: Yes.
7: You know?
6: Yes.
7: You know, like just, you go on marauding runs up front because the world wants to see you, and maybe you just because you've got that kind of confidence that only 6 million followers can give you, that just set them free. Whereas we did this classic Kiwi thing, didn't we? Nah, he's just going to focus on his football. Don't worry about him. Wrong. Wrong move.
6: It's so true. But I keep coming back to it, you know. I keep coming back to the Argentine influencer who was just trying to find the least followed person at the World Cup, and he just landed on Tim Payne. It was complete luck. Complete good fortune, and it has set off this chain of events which has led to something that none of us, particularly Tim Payne, could possibly have imagined a couple of months ago.
7: No, and you and I were talking, we were saying, look, the only way to maximize this, because that guy was from Argentina, most of his followers are from Latin America, and they, it was Spanish speaking, and even the brands, like remember KFC Brazil and all those sort of sliding Dunkin' Donuts Argentina or whatever, you know, like big brands but based in those countries, just sliding into his DMs and onto his comments. So you're not going to reach them by playing for the Phoenix or even going to the MLS or whatever you want to do in America. You have to go to South America. So he went to Paraguay, which I thought was a bit of a dodgy landing spot because I thought, oh, Paraguay, really? But hey, it doesn't matter. He's there doing it. It's visible and everyone's seeing what he can do, which is the best goal of his entire career.
6: Yeah, amazing stuff. Amazing stuff from Tim Payne. Well, I think that's it. Merci, as they say in your part of the world, and au revoir.
7: De Liam Piney, which is you're welcome, was nothing at all. And by the way, I did catch up with Mike Clamp and Nigel Gainey. If there are any Wellington rugby fans, and Sean Spring as well, that's a bit of a deep cut if you're a Wellington rugby fan. And they all live in Biarritz, and they all catch up. And there's a good bunch of Kiwis there, and it was wonderful to see them. Mike Clamp, not bad on the guitar at all, so, you know. The sad thing is that the only lyrics I knew all from start to finish were George Michael songs, so please don't judge me. And, you know, that's all I'll say. Maybe you could play us out with a bit of faith.
8: Because I can't.

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10: Coming up 5 to 2, we're celebrating, of course, 100 years of ZB. ZB went to air for the first time on this day, August the 9th, 1926. There have been so many great moments down the years. Michael Campbell won the US Golf Open in 2005. The morning after, the late, great Paul Holmes spoke to him on ZB Breakfast.
11: Michael.
12: I'll tell you what, Paul had a shower this morning as a US Open champion.
11: That's right.
12: Great shower.
11: I bet it was. Congratulations, Michael.
12: Thanks. It's been incredible. Last, 12 hours or so, or 17 hours, has been crowned as a US Open champion. It's been unbelievable, Paul. Unbelievable. I know that the response back home has been... it's been really huge as well, and I'm looking forward to coming home and sharing my success with all the people back home. So,
11: well, response back here has just been, I mean, the country's gone balmy, Michael.
12: I know.
11: And we all watched it, and, you know, the word went round, gosh, you were having that wonderful final round, and we all got up early and we watched it, and we felt for you, and it was just the most marvellous thing to see. They're debating here, Michael, whether it's the greatest sporting achievement ever by a New Zealander, Michael.
12: It's hard to say, really. It's not my thing to say with my judgment, really, because I'll be probably biased. But maybe minus the highlights of New Zealand, yeah. But probably on par with to Bob Charles's win back in '63, I believe. The golfers won a major championship 42 years ago, but To be part of history of County Zealand sporting history is a wonderful honour for me.
10: That's Michael Campbell speaking with the late, great Paul Holmes, the late, great Sir Paul Holmes, the morning after his triumph in 2005. Of course, last month, we had Ryan Fox emulate him, and he had a chat to Mike Hosking the morning after. We're celebrating 100 years of ZB, and we'll do it in depth after two with a Dame Lisa Carrington, going to join us after 2 o'clock, and then Deeks, the one, the only, Murray Deacon.
13: Heard something that shouldn't have been on the radio? 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
24: It's 2 o'clock. I'm Sandy Hodge. Ruapehu District Council is setting up emergency portaloos across Oakuni, with the town's water supply still under pressure. Residents have been asked to reduce all non-essential water use after damage from the recent earthquake caused a break in the network. Repairs are complete, but supply is unlikely to be restored until about 5 p.m. tomorrow. The council says water might start flowing before then, but it won't be safe for drinking and should be boiled as a precaution. Water tankers have been set up across the town, with residents advised to only take what they need. ACT says National's promise to get the books in order is 3 years too late, and a goal is not a strategy. National's Nicola Willis unveiled the party's budget responsibility rules today, promising a surplus by 28-29 and reducing government spending to 30% of GDP. But David Seymour says the goals will take real courage, which has been lacking this term.
0: This government has not saved nearly as much as the ACT Party would like, but it's spent far less than it would without us being there. Without the ACT Party, we would have seen at least three new taxes in this term of government.
24: A former top executive of Newstalk ZB says he has the greatest faith in the future of radio. Today marks 100 years since the station's first broadcast went live. Bill Francis started at ZB in the early 80s and stepped into the role of station manager in 1993 for 17 years. He says they were talking about the demise of radio when he joined broadcasting in the 60s.
1: That's kept going and it's kept going because it has a very important role, and that role is companionship, which so many other media can't provide.
24: The Green Party wants to shore up generational funding for marae, lasting beyond election cycles. It plans to create two ongoing and protected funds targeting immediate needs and long-term returns if elected. Claudia O'Neill has more.
2: The Greens propose an initial Crown funding commitment of $2.44 billion to establish and maintain a new Teeranga Teretanga Trust. Further contributions will be determined through the negotiation process. Co-leader Chloe Swarbrick says marae are essential critical infrastructure that support our climate resilience and social cohesion.
24: The government's opening a second round of zero-interest loans to fuel private sector investment in electric vehicle charges. Over $50 million in concessionary loans was announced in March and now aims to deliver 2,500 new ChargeNet and Meridian Energy charge points. About $21 million will be available for prospective operators this time around, which Drive Electric board chair Kirsten Coulson says is fantastic. She says the last round was oversubscribed and only two operators were able to be appointed. Coulson says she expects more interest this time round. An urban planning expert says we could put helmets on everyone riding an e-scooter and still see injuries. Auckland University architecture and planning lecturer Tim Welsh says there needs to be a more targeted approach to keep people safe. He says helmets are one piece of the puzzle, alongside better infrastructure, lower speed limits, education and tougher enforcement around alcohol.
3: There are marginal changes in the scheme of things. Using a little bit of parking, adding a little bit of cement here and there can bring massive safety gains at a very low cost.
17: To Newstalk ZB Sport. Otago coach Mark Brown saluted the growth of Lucas Casey as the open side flanker looks to add to his Ranfurly Shield heroics this afternoon against Canterbury. Casey scored two tries in Otago's famous Shield win over Canterbury in September last year. He's gone on to debut and star for the Highlanders. Brown says the 23-year-old's taken another step after a first full Super Rugby campaign.
25: Basically just being a professional footy player, and he's come back, you know, a lot more rounded. He's a more robust athlete, and he's offering a lot off the field as well.
17: Kick-off in Dunedin in the next few minutes. The Kiwi IndyCar trio face plenty of traffic in tomorrow's Portland Grand Prix. Sir Scott Dixon qualified 12th, Scott McLaughlin 14th and Marcus Armstrong 21st. Dixon clipped the inside barrier after turning into Turn 1 too early. He says the car turned quicker than he expected.
26: Frustrating because I think it's easily a top three car. It was definitely very quick in the first session and then even practice today, so we'll have a bit of racing to do tomorrow.
17: Motorsport with CRC leak stop, stop leaks fast. Aaron Young will draw on both good and bad memories as he prepares to coach in a fifth straight National Basketball League final. Young was a part of the Auckland Tuatara's three straight final defeats between 2022 and 2024 before coaching Wellington to a title last year. Approaching the Saints trip to meet Southland in today's final, Young says he's picked up good lessons.
27: The past championship losses, but then obviously last year's wins and kind of what the difference is in those moments. So yeah, I'm going to really be tapping into that experience in different ways and just leading by example, being myself, not doing anything I haven't done throughout the course of my career.
17: Tip-off in Invercargill's at 3pm. I'm Joey Dwyer, that's Newstalk ZB News and Sport with Sanderson Vitamins from Woolworths Pharmacies around New Zealand. It's 2:05, Jason Pine is next.
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18: Let's see this forecast for Christchurch for the rest of the day. Mostly cloudy, fine spells increasing, the odd shower from evening, northeasterlies turning southwesterly later in the day, and an overnight low of 4 degrees. Tomorrow, Monday, occasional rain, southwesterlies dying out at night, a high tomorrow of 12 degrees, and an overnight low of 3 degrees. And on to Tuesday, cloud clearing, becoming fine and sunny in the afternoon, northeasterlies developing in the morning, a high of 12 degrees on Tuesday, overnight low of 6 degrees.
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0: music. Man, it takes you back, doesn't it? News Talk ZB 207. I'm Jason Pine with Andy McDonald. This is Weekend Sport as we celebrate News Talk ZB turning 100. August 9, 1926. The station was heard for the first time. Going to talk to Murray Deeker this hour. Appointment listening, as he was so often across his nearly three decades in this very chair, behind this very mic. But as News Talk ZB celebrates 100 years on the air, we thought it only fitting we spend some time with one of the greatest New Zealanders ever to wear the fern and to represent us on the world stage.
1: Oh, it's going to be a fight to the finish between New Zealand and Hungary. The rest have been left behind. Can Lisa Carrington make it 8 gold medals? She's got the race face on. The red sunnies. Carrington coming down to the line. It is going to be gold for New Zealand's Lisa Carrington. It is Paris perfection.
0: Yeah, Dame Lisa Carrington hasn't just rewritten the record books. She has torn them up from Olympic gold in London in 2012 to an extraordinary haul of 8 Olympic golds and 9 Olympic medals overall across her 4 games since. She is our most successful Olympian of all time. But those medals only tell part of the story. Behind the dominance has been years of relentless discipline, sacrifice, and an unwavering pursuit of excellence. Now she and husband Michael are preparing for an exciting new chapter. Dame Lisa will soon become a mum while still harbouring deep ambitions to add another chapter to her incredible sporting legacy at the Los Angeles Olympics in 2028. Dame Lisa Carrington joins us to look back on the moments that shaped her, the memories she'll treasure forever, and what is coming next. Dame Lisa, thanks for joining us to help celebrate ZB's 100th. When you hear the words New Zealand's greatest Olympian, what goes through your mind?
2: it was quite interesting hearing you have that little intro just then. No, it's unusual. It's not something I ever thought I could do, and it's not. Yeah, I don't wake up every day thinking that, for sure.
0: If someone had told the teenage Lisa Carrington from Ohopi that she'd become an 8-time Olympic champion, what do you reckon she would have thought of that?
2: I think she would have laughed and thought, how? And just maybe wouldn't even have started, because that's quite overwhelming, I think, for a teenager.
0: Who first introduced you to kayaking, and what was it that hooked you in?
2: So kayaking really became a part of my life through surf lifesaving. So starting in the surf ski at my local surf club, at Whakatane Surf Club, and then developing there, my dad took me along to an Ian Ferguson kayak camp. He was throwing at Lake Lutuiti, which was not very far from Whakatane, so we came along, and I guess that's kind of how it started. And I think from there I just picked up a realized that kayaking is can take me a little bit further than surf life saving, and I guess I just traveled on that trajectory, on that path, making New Zealand teams and that type of thing. And when you start to be good at something, be recognised, I just kind of carried on. Yeah.
0: Were there moments early on when you realised that you were capable of taking this sport quite far for you?
2: I think it's hard to know. I think it's so gradual. And I think it was just small steps at a time. The first ambition was just turning up and racing at a national competition, to then being picked for a New Zealand team, a junior team, and then from there becoming one of the best paddlers in New Zealand. So it's really hard to know I guess the thing that I find strange is I knew I could be good the moment that I started winning international races, which was, and even then, the Olympics was still my goal. And it's sometimes, I think maybe it's Kiwi culture, or how I am, but it's really scary to dream really big, to think, you know, I'm going to one day win a gold medal when you don't know how you're going to do it. So I think it was just a gradual thing of general just wanting to be better at something, recognising I was good and thinking, okay, this path is... this is the one I want to go on.
0: Well, it's been a wonderful path with more to come. The 11th of August 2012, just a few days short of 14 years ago, Dame Lisa, what do you remember most vividly about the day you won your first Olympic gold medal?
2: That day, I think, you know, I remember waking up probably around 4 a.m. and just trying to distract myself by watching, some TV shows. I was only 23, so I felt pretty, I was very young, well, now compared to now, and I just remember kind of getting out there on the race course and hearing this heartbeat that the loudspeaker was playing as we were kind of rolling into our start gates, and I just thinking, why would they play that? It's like, it's literally going faster and faster, and like, that is, oh my gosh, that's quite scary. Yeah, and I guess at that point, there's not a lot of expectation. And so my biggest thing there was I want to win, but I don't have to, you know. So I was kind of racing with a lot of freedom. And I also, as we went down the course, I remember having that last 50 metres, and I wasn't winning at that point. And just thinking, I want this, and kind of recognizing then it's like, wow, okay, I'm pretty competitive. I'm in the race. Let's go. So, yeah.
0: unreal stuff. So gold in London, gold and bronze in Rio, 3 more golds in Tokyo, 3 more golds in Paris. How different have each of your Olympic Games experiences been from one another?
2: Yeah, they have been really, quite different, particularly as you get older, 4 years later, or, if we're talking about Tokyo and Paris, those ones were Tokyo was 5 years post 2016, and then Paris was only 3 years later from Tokyo. So each one has been really different. And I think really it's a trajectory of trying to constantly grow and be better, adding... In 2016, I added racing the K1 500, which I got bronze in. And then from there, realizing, okay, I really want to do better there, but I've got to figure out how to kind of push myself and challenge myself to get better. And that's when I started racing team boats, and after that, to go into Tokyo Olympics. And so everyone's kind of an evolution to constantly try find more and more capability and kind of reach the best that I could do as a athlete and as a, as a person. So every Olympics tells a different story, but it is just like it's constantly a level up on the next one. Or, I couldn't have done any of those medals in Paris or Tokyo without the previous Olympics before. So it's a constant growth, really.
0: How much has the way you feel on an Olympic start line changed? I mean, you talked about the heartbeat going through the speakers in 2012, which I think would have given any of us the heebie-jeebies. But do you still get nervous on an Olympic start line?
2: Oh, yeah, absolutely. I mean, the

0: it helps me get the best out of myself, because in that moment I want it. I'm a little bit scared of not doing what I'm capable of, but I'm prepared to go and race the hardest I can. So there's a real nice mix of confidence and, well, don't stuff it up.
1: We see the medals and the medal races, but what is it that we don't see? What have been the keys to your sustained excellence?
0: Yeah, I think while it is just every day trying to be a little bit better, and you know, it isn't, like I said, it's an evolution. So where I got to and where I am today is not the same athlete when I started. So I think it's just been constantly learning how to tune your training, learning more, turning up, showing up every day, executing. Because by the end, leading into Paris, and it really, like, there was no fault in my training. But that took a lot of time, and, you know, there's a lot of, you know, hard moments, and it does become number one. And things fall to the side, like, you don't get as much time with your family, or you're constantly tired, or at Christmas you've got to go training, or New Year. So there's those moments where it is 24/7. But you know, like, you don't get to that place without giving it all, but it's amazing when, you know, we get to do it. And you do forget when you're on that podium, and you cross the line, you're like, oh, you know, I've worked really hard. But you kind of, when you are in the trenches, you kind of forget those hard moments too, because it is tricky. It is, you know, when it all works out, it's all fine. But, there's a lot that goes into it. But, absolutely wouldn't change it for the world.
1: And this year has brought very exciting personal news with your pregnancy and impending parenthood for you and Michael. How much has that shifted your perspective on life and on sport?
0: Yeah, I think, I'm, you know, fundamentally the same, but I think, you know, it's really taught me to slow down a little bit. And I think, you know, there's, like I said, there's such an evolution to my athletic career and to who I am. So I think, you know, this is really special for us, and it's so awesome for me to be on this journey with Bucky, because I think you realise that whilst, you know, the medals or the successes are incredible, you work so hard for it, but ultimately there are bigger things. So it's really special to me to kind of feel that and then look at sport in another way, which is it's not the be-all and end-all, which it really does feel like when you're in it 24/7. So I think it's a really nice way to just go, you know what, at the end of the day, you walk home, you walk in the door at home, and, you know, your special people are there. So I think, you know, whether sport is or not, and, you know, for sport, for athletes, it stops at some point. We either stop getting good enough, we get injured, we get a bit old. So, you know, like, I think I'm just really aware that I'm so privileged to be doing sport and attempting it while doing this other crazy thing, which is incredibly, like, I mean, every woman out there will have their own story, but it's a really special thing, and we're both really excited for it.
1: And Los Angeles 2028 remains a goal. Was it always your mindset, Dame Lisa, that you would be both a mum and continue to be an elite athlete?
0: No, like, I think initially, or a few years ago, I thought it wasn't possible, and then just because of, you know, the commitment it takes to do sport, I didn't think it was. And then now we get to see these amazing families. You know, I say families because it's, you know, there's this female that has to compete and have the child, but it's also the support and the, you know, the team around that athlete that really make it happen. So I've seen a number of scenarios where it's been possible, and I think it's initially, naively, 2 years ago, I was like, this is not possible, I can't do it. So then go,

0: Well, I actually still want to do sport. It's a amazing career. And I want to be a mum. And so, like, I know that there's so much uncertainty in this space, but I would love to just continue and come back and do it, you know, do both the best I can. So, yeah.
1: I think that's amazing. I think that's amazing. We're celebrating 100 years, of course, here at ZB, and sport has produced so many unforgettable moments over those decades. Do you have a favourite sporting moment that doesn't involve you?
0: Yeah, it's interesting. You know, I've been, you know, with watching the Comm Games recently, I've been thinking about the great moments that I've been able to witness and be there in person. And, you know, like there are moments, I think it was in 2016 when I was racing there, we got to watch Mahe Drysdale race his Olympic final, and just being on that finish line and watching him win that race by a whisker was incredible. You know, back to back from London, him winning was quite special, and I think there's something amazing when you are able to be there and witness it. But also a little bit more recently with the Women's Rugby World Cup here in Auckland a few years ago, just the you could feel the energy in the crowd and the willingness for our Black Ferns to win the World Cup. That was epic as well. And I mean, that really thrust a lot of those, you know, those players into the spotlight and really highlighted professional sport. So, yeah, we've had so many amazing, you know, successes over the years in such a little country. So, yeah, there's probably two that spring to mind.
1: Outstanding. Just to finish, when we celebrate our 200 years, so 100 years from now, when people are looking back and we're well gone, what do you kind of hope people will think and say when they remember Dame Lisa Carrington?
0: I don't really know. I think you know, we don't know if Olympics is going to be the way we know it today, right? Like, it's potentially the way the world's going, it's going to change. So I think just looking back and thinking, you know, the little, you know, little New Zealand being able to produce excellence on the world stage and being really proud of that, I think, and believing that, you know, anybody can kind of work hard and do amazing things. So I hope that just draws a bit of inspiration for people and, you know, in 100 years time.
1: I'm sure
0: you're far off, you know, memory.
1: I'm sure it'll be forever enshrined in our sporting history. Dame Lisa, it's been great to chat to you. All the very best for a tremendously exciting time ahead. I can highly recommend Parenthood. I'm sure you're going to be great at it, and we look forward to seeing you then back on the water and charging towards LA 2028. It's been a great pleasure to chat. Thanks for taking the call.
0: Cool. Thank you so much.
1: No, thank you, Dame Lisa. Dame Lisa Carrington, our greatest Olympian, 8 gold medals, 9 all up, and an absolute delight. Exciting time for her, about to become a mum and then back on the water and charging towards LA 2028. 2:26, Murray Deeker before 3. Your favourite sporting memories from the last 100 years. 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
9: 229, Brad says, wow, Lisa's amazing. Pinnock Bell for New Zealand, she'll always be the best. Couldn't agree more, Brad. Could not agree more. Hi, Chris.
10: Hi, Jason. Great show. Look, just my first memory of the Springboks at Lancaster Park, 1965. I thought we had huge forwards, then theirs ran out. Alice Frick Dupree, etc. Tiny Nordea. Yep. I don't know, over 50,000 there, and you know, 16 all, and Nordea's been getting done over in the rucks by the All Black forwards all day as a lock, and with a wet lace-up ball from in front of the bank, he kicks the winning goal.
9: Yeah, man, man, it's amazing what you remember, isn't it, Chris? I've often said I don't know which day the bins go out, but I can remember stuff from 40, 50 years ago that I witnessed as a young boy. Yes, obviously you can too.
10: Yes, and my forewarning memories, well, that was one, but also that series, listening to it by John Howson doing the call.
9: John Howson.
10: Yes, so John Howson did the call, and I heard John Howson a lot of times. The other one was 76 in Montreal when we won the gold medal in the hockey, and I think it was Alan Richards. I don't think my mate John McBeth did it, because he's from Timaru and I'm from Timaru, so I'm pretty sure it was Alan Richards did the call there. Aiki won at Headingley, first ever test win in England, Brian Waddle. 85 in Perth, Brian Waddle, series win against Australia. 74 at Lancaster Park, first test win ever against Australia, Alan Richards. And then finishing up with Brendan 300 at the Basin. I was there as well and listening on the radio to watch the game.
9: Yeah, some great voices bringing us amazing moments, Chris. Thanks for calling through, mate. Yeah, that's something I've been thinking a lot about in the last few days is the voices that have brought us these moments. And Chris mentioned a few there. One of the biggest influences on me has been Graham Moody. The late, extremely great Graham Moody, Moods. His voice bringing us so many memorable moments. The 1995 Rugby World Cup final at Ellis Park. I think Murray Deacon might have been alongside him that day in the expert comments seat. You know, Moods calling that and the 96 tour and so many other iconic moments. So many iconic voices. Thanks for all your texts and feedback as well. 28 away from 3. Speaking of Murray Deacon, a trailblazer in radio sports broadcasting. He is with us right after this on Weekend Sport.
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9: 2:35. As Newstalk ZB celebrates 100 years of broadcasting, there are certain voices that have become part of New Zealand's sporting soundtrack, and few are more recognisable than Murray Deakers. For more than 30 years, Murray was one of the country's most influential and uncompromising sports broadcasters. His programmes sparked debate, broke stories, challenged the biggest names in sport, and gave listeners a platform to have their say. Whether you agreed with him or not, you always listened. Along the way, he won the award for Best Sports Presenter, Commentator 7 times, was a finalist on another 10 occasions, was appointed an Officer of the New Zealand Order of Merit for services to broadcasting in 2009, and received the Outstanding Contribution to Radio Award in 2014. But perhaps his greatest achievement was becoming one of the defining voices of New Zealand sport across a generation. As we celebrate a century of Newstalk ZB, a great pleasure to welcome back one of the station's broadcasting legends. Murray Deaker is with us. Murray, great to have you on the air. You spent nearly 30 years behind the microphone here at Newstalk ZB. When you first walked into the ZB studio, did you have any idea what the journey would become?
21: Piney, that's an outstanding introduction. Listen, the check is on the way. You got it word perfect.
9: Well, a man of your quality deserves an intro like that. But where did it all begin?
21: Well, it basically began, as things often do, I was a replacement for other people, mainly for Andy Hayden, and he did a show between 11 and 12. And at the time, I was running the Foundation for Alcohol and Drug Education, and a mate of mine was packing pies. He was running a pie factory, and he looked down. He was the only person I'd told that I had to get out of the area of drug and alcohol education. Only person. He looked down, he saw scoreboard presenter required. He rang me up. He said, mate, this is your job. You should get into this. I rang. Bill Francis said to me, no, I didn't think you'd be interested in that because you're dedicated to the area of education. I said, mate, I've had an absolute gutsful of it. I'm ready to move on. What happened, fortunately, was that a guy who I don't know called Bill McLaren, Bill McCarthy in Wellington had been already appointed, but he was arguing about the money that they were paying. And it was no wonder. The money was pathetic. And so while he was arguing with that, they gave me a trial. And I had been sitting in that seat where you've sat to, and I'd been there about an hour and a half, and I thought, if this jugger from Wellington comes up, I'll kill him, because I knew that this was the job for me.
9: Well, it was the job for you, and your style became legendary, passionate, you were forthright, you were never afraid to ask difficult questions. Did that style come naturally, or was it something you developed over time?
21: No, it was natural. I felt it was my job to ask the questions that the listener wanted asked, that the bloke sitting in the car driving along or the woman preparing dinner would have asked whoever I was interviewing. And that led at times to tough questions, controversial questions, and it didn't matter. I viewed it very carefully that I was there for two things, for the listeners and to promote sport, and that was it. And if personalities got in the way, well, that was their problem, not mine.
9: Did you ever think to yourself, oh, I've gone a bit far there, or did you never think that?
21: No, I never thought that. Never crossed my mind.
9: On talk radio, we tend to use a delay function that allows us to dump anything which shouldn't go to air. Now, I understand that you would often broadcast without a delay. So did you ever get caught out?
21: Yeah, totally. I'd coached the Auckland Secondary School's rugby team, and one of the outstanding players in it was a guy called Murray Dixon. It was a team that had in it Sean Fitzpatrick, Frano Bodica, Feeney. You know, there were a lot of great players. Mark Greatbatch was in it. But this guy was off the back of the line-out, and he was the star. And I sort of forgot about him as I moved into radio. And in about 1992, he rang me up at home and said, Dix, I need a favour. And I said, Dicko, what is it? And he said, I need to get on your radio program. I'm working for Epiglass, and I'm meant to be selling this stuff. And he said, you know, I need a plug. And I said, it just doesn't work like that, mate. I can't do it. And I could hear the disappointment coming all the way from West Auckland to me. And I said to him, listen, does Epiglass sponsor anything? And he said, yeah, the Tanner Cup. And I didn't have a clue what he was talking about. And I said, well, when's that on? He said, next week in New Plymouth. And this is a race for in P-class yachts for little boys and girls. And so I said, you go down there, take a mobile phone with you and cover it, and I'll come to you. So I come into ZB at about 11 o'clock, an hour before we started. And by that stage, Billings, as he often did, my producer, was having apoplexy. He said, who's this network you've got coming on? I said, what are you talking about? He said, we're announcing an all-black team at 12 o'clock, and this joker wants to come on before them. And so at 2 o'clock, what happened was this. We finally, I calmed down Murray, and I said to him, mate, we'll have you on straight after the news at 2. And after the news at 2, it went like this. It is the America's Cup of Secondary School Yachting. The greats have been here. Blake, Dixon, Barker, they've all competed. And now to cover this event, in association with Epiglass, that wonderful product that we've got is Murray Dixon. Murray was in a tin boat, and he stood out of the tin boat and stood on a crab. And so the cross went. Our man down there is Murray Dixon. Shit! Oh, sorry, Deeks, but I stood on a flippin' grab. Now, the word wasn't flippin', but it was rhymed with it.
9: Amazing. Oh, yeah. Amazing stuff.
21: Not one complaint. Not one complaint, Piney. No. You know, people just know when someone's genuine or not. Dixon denies it half the time when I run into him.
9: That's magnificent. You mentioned Greg Billings there, your long-time producer. Tell us a bit more about him.
21: Yeah, 23 years he produced that program. He's got an amazing feel for radio. He'd been in it all his life. You see, I hadn't been. And when I came in, all he did was grizzle, moan, and yell at me. And I had to fill in for Leighton Smith one day, and Carolyn Leaney said after the intro, "Deeks, that was terrific." And I looked up at her and thought she was taking the piss out of me, because that's all Greg had ever done. And yet I could not have wished for a better producer. He suited my style. He was very loyal to me behind my back. He just defended me all the time. Must have got sick of doing it. And for 23 years, we went to war together. And he rang me about 3 days ago, and he said to me, "I've just seen an ad," and I won't mention the radio station. It's not ours. He said, "I've just seen an ad for a program on a Saturday. It's got four producers. Can you imagine that?" And I thought to myself, Greg, you know, you produced it. We did 6 hours on Saturday, 6 hours on Sunday, every public holiday. I did 214 shows in a row because I wasn't prepared to not go on in case that guy from McCarthy from Wellington came up and wanted a seat. So I wasn't going to let anyone else in there. And we just worked together. And I probably spent more time with him than I have with my wife. And I live with her, but Greg and I just got on. And we still get on. We still argue and we still fight, and he still tells me off, and I still tell him what I think of him. But I would not have swapped him for anyone.
9: Yeah, he is a brilliant guy. He used to ring up, "It's Greg from the radio." That's all you needed to know. It's Greg from the radio. And everybody knew who he was. You've interviewed hundreds, thousands of sports people, Deeks. Who do you admire the most?
21: Ricky McCaw. For all sorts of reasons. Well, his captaincy, winning the World Cup on one leg, but a personal side. Richie has incredible loyalty to people. So on Rebel with a Cause on TV, I imitated Hanson. And you know how he was talking like this, and he's saying it's going to be down the dunny, all that sort of stuff that he was doing. And I did it all at the end of the program. Richie had been injured and had been appearing on my radio show at the top of the program, and people had loved it. So after I had done that, we went to cross to him, and he wasn't there. We made inquiries, and his message came back: "If Murray's going to criticise my friends like that, I don't want to bar him." So I wasn't going to back down. I sent him a message saying, if Hanson had been sitting straight opposite me, I'd have said the same thing. And we didn't make contact again for 3 or 4 months. I was going through a period where basically I couldn't get any All Black on my show at all. I went through a period one time, Piney, of about 3 years. People weren't aware of it because, I just talked about them instead of to them. Anyway, I couldn't get anyone, and I applied to through the channels and came through that, yes, George Duncan would come on. He was the massage guy, and the bloke, Richard Gill, who was the fitness guy, and then Art McCaw. And Richie flew up from Christchurch, went on the TV show. Of course, we recorded it for radio as well. And after the show, we were driving to the hotel where he was staying, the Spencer on Byron. And I said to him, "Richie, I really appreciate you coming up." And Richie just looked at me and he said, "Well, that's in the past, Murray. Let's move on." And that's the mark of the man. He is spectacular. No question about it. Everything I had to do with him was to do with loyal, humility, total essence. No wonder the All Blacks played well under him.
9: You've seen New Zealand sport evolve enormously, both during your time behind the mic, all of that time, and the time since, Murray. In your eyes, what has changed the most, for better and also for worse?
21: Standards are higher, I reckon. The times are better, the skills are more developed, and the professionalism is becoming apparent. What's worse, club sport has suffered, particularly rugby. And I'm disappointed in that. I get told by the guys at North Shore Rugby Club, Simon Gunbury and co, that their club has gone. And in fact, it is true that in some areas, club rugby is still strong, but there are less numbers playing it. And I think that is a lot to do with the fact that there is too much concentration on the top of the pyramid and not enough on the grassroots. New Zealand sport is strong when the grassroots are strong. And if I was to find one other thing that stands out to me, and it just stands out so clearly, I cannot believe the success that New Zealand cricket has. People don't talk about it. There is no other country in the world has ever gone to India and won a test series 3-0. We were the first to win the inaugural test championship. We were beaten that time when the ball hit Stokes' bat in the 50-50. We go to the West Indies with a team, and I'm looking at these jokers that are playing over there. I don't even have a clue who they are. They've been pulled in off the paddock, and they beat the West Indies. Good God, the West Indies used to murder us. Cricket gets a bum rush from today's media. It very rarely leads the TVNZ news. And, you know, I'm waiting to hope that Andrew Saville is at our reunion, because I want to get right at his ear and chew him about it, because he could do something on that. Cricket has been the success story for me. Women's sport is getting more emphasis. Why not? And you do that, and you do without thinking about it. I actually used to think about making sure that it was women's sport on my program, because in those days, the person who was in charge of the radio in the house was the wife, and I wanted to get ratings up. And so I used to do a lot on netball in particular, because it was a sport I knew a little bit about because my sister had played it.
9: Very sound strategy. Just to finish, Deeks, ZB's been part of New Zealand homes for 100 years now, 100 years. When people look back at your contribution, your significant contribution to the ZB story, what do you hope they remember?
21: I hope they put a smile on their face. And I hope that they think, hey, he told it the way he saw it. Sometimes he got it wrong. Sometimes he got it right. But he told it with passion, and he told it with almost love. Because really, when I'm asked what are the things that I like in my world, sport is right up there. Family first and then sport second for me. And it will always be like that. And I hope that that's what people remember, because it was without doubt the time of my life that I will always look back on with warmth, and with the fact that I worked with a gang of good people, but particularly the relationship with Billings was an important one.
9: Murray, I just wanted to finish by thanking you personally for the trail that you blazed for everyone who's followed you into the wonderful world of sport on News Talk ZB. I listened to you growing up and as a young man, and never believed I'd be given the honour of the same microphone that you had. None of us will ever match what you did or the impact and influence you had on many, many people. Congratulations on your hugely significant role in our broadcasting history, and thanks for joining us this afternoon.
21: You're too kind. Keep up the good work and keep doing the job that most people would give their right arm for, and especially me. I'd give the whole lot.
9: We should get you back in, Dix. Good to chat to you. Murray Deeker, the one and only. 3:30, News Talk ZB.
0: Thinking about your next phone? 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One New Zealand. 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
10: Al says, great interview with Dex. Are you two going to the same barber these days? Yes, Al. Yes, we have a very similar hairstyle. That's us for today. Huge thanks to Andy McDonald for pulling everything together. Good on you, mate. We'll see you tomorrow night on Sports Talk. Thank you for listening in. After three, it's Tim Beveridge with the Weekend Collective. Just as we close, as we bring up 100 years of coming out of your speakers, it is natural, I think, to ask what the future might be for radio. It is my belief that we will always need audio. There are many times in our lives when we can't watch or read something, but we can always listen to it. I believe the spoken word will be transmitted in some way, shape or form until the end of time. Personally, it has been an absolute joy playing my small part on News Talk ZB. I love coming here every day and carrying the legacy of this radio station. The All Blacks often say they're only the caretakers of the jersey that they wear. I feel the same about our microphones. No one is bigger than the radio station, and all we can and should strive for is contributing our chapter and leaving it better than we found it. It was my honour and privilege to turn the microphone on just once on this iconic radio station. To be trusted with it every weekend is something I will never ever take for granted. So happy birthday, News Talk ZB. Here's to the next 100.

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16: It's 3 o'clock. I'm Sandy Hodge. St John has activated a major incident response after the record for calls for ambulances was broken three times this week. The ambulance service received 2,600 calls through 111 yesterday and is expected to stay high tomorrow. The move allows for teams within St John to come together and monitor and deal with the increased demand. The US is mulling next steps in its war with Iran as Donald Trump's top general spells out the need for an off-ramp. Multiple sources report General Dan Kane's warning the White House that military options on the table could backfire and are unlikely to achieve the president's objectives on their own. Quincy Institute political analyst Trita Parsi says the US has tried the military path multiple times and weakened its position as a result. He says the US has more leverage through diplomacy.
17: The promise and the credibility of the promise of sanctions relief will carry far more weight at this point than threats of further bombings.
16: The Green Party wants to shore up generational funding for marae lasting beyond election cycles. It plans to create two ongoing and protected funds, targeting immediate needs and long-term returns, if elected to government in November. Claudia O'Neill has more.
18: Co-leader Marama Davidson says marae are the living hearts of our communities and are too important for funding uncertainty. She says right now resourcing is based on the priorities of the government of the day. Co-leader Chloe Swarbrick says marae are essential critical infrastructure that support our climate resilience and social cohesion.
16: And thousands are fleeing their homes as a fast-moving wildfire rips through Western Canada. Marcus Allen has more.
19: Authorities have declared a state of emergency in the British Columbian district of Summerland, with the blaze now spanning more than 9,000 hectares. About 12,000 residents have evacuated the district, with more alerts and orders in nearby areas. It's doubled in size since Friday, with more than 1,000 firefighters battling to keep it at bay.
16: National's campaign chair keeps tight-lipped about the caucus mood around Chris Luxon after a bruising couple of weeks. The Prime Minister's apologised for insulting small business owners, launched a surprise MMP referendum, and been criticised for not reining in his foreign minister over comments he's described as racist. Simeon Brown told Q&A's Jack Tame he talks to Luxon and his colleagues regularly, and the company's determined to remain in government.
20: I don't go into all of the conversations I have with my colleagues, but I can tell you each one of them is focused on how we win for New Zealand's sake.
16: The disability sector warns public transport's not a viable replacement for some total mobility users. The government's recently reduced the taxi subsidy, helping people who can't travel independently get around. It's now reworking the scheme and looking into potential public transport concessions for users. On this day, 100 years ago, the ZB call sign was heard for the first time, with the station officially hitting the airwaves. Launched as 1ZB, this station has been broadcasting a century of conversation, focusing on the news and moments that shaped our country. A podcast celebrating the anniversary is out today with a commemorative magazine in the Herald. NZME Chief Audio Officer Jason Winstanley says the station's made it this far by being able to change.
21: 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People were like, this will never catch on, and what do you know now?
22: So News Talk ZB Sport. And to the Ranfurly Shield showdown between Otago and Canterbury in Dunedin.
23: Canterbury still have it, very close to the line. Short, another touch and go! There's a try in the corner!
24: Jamie Henna, you good thing you. Going to something they know extremely well.
22: An arm wrestle of a contest so far has seen Canterbury go to the half 12 points to 3 after two tries to both captain Brodie McAllister and lock Jamie Hannah, both following 5-metre lineouts and driving mauls. Otago got some points on the board earlier in the half after a penalty conversion. Dame Lisa Carrington says that pregnancy has allowed her to look at elite sport through a different lens. New Zealand's most decorated Olympian and her husband are expecting their first child at the end of next month. The Olympic Games in Los Angeles in 2028 still remains her competitive goal. The world champion kayaker told Jason Pine her success on the water has been an incredible experience, but there are bigger things.
25: So it's really special to me to kind of feel that and then look at sport in another way, which is it's not the be-all and end-all, which it really does feel like when you're in it 24/7.
22: Boxing promoter Eddie Hearn expects Joseph Parker to be contending for a heavyweight title after being cleared to return to the ring. The Kiwi fighter was handed a provisional suspension from the UK anti-doping agency last October after drugs were detected in his system after losing to Fabio Wardley. Parker always denied knowingly taking any banned substances, and Hearn says he's excited to watch the comeback.
26: Joseph is really one of the good guys. I think he's been extremely focused of late, and I think he's only one win away from fighting for the world heavyweight title.
22: I'm Joey Dwyer. That's News Talk ZB News and Sport with Sanderson Vitamins from selected independent health stores nationwide. 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
27: Let's see this forecast for Christchurch for the rest of the day. Mostly cloudy, fine spells increasing, the odd shower from evening, northeasterlies turning southwesterly later in the day, and an overnight low of 4 degrees. Tomorrow, Monday, occasional rain, southwesterlies dying out at night, a high tomorrow of 12 degrees, and an overnight low of 3 degrees. And on to Tuesday, cloud clearing, becoming fine and sunny in the afternoon, northeasterlies developing in the morning, a high of 12 degrees on Tuesday, overnight low of 6 degrees.
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0: Ah, yes. Very tempting to let that roll just a little bit longer, a little bit of Guns N' Roses to let it lead us into our afternoon. Welcome to the Weekend Collective. I'm Tim Beveridge on this Sunday, the 9th of August. 9th of August, 100 years ago, ZB started. And obviously, you've caught it in the news. We're going to have a special later on with Tim Roxburgh, Frank and Jax. Isn't it funny I say Tim Roxburgh's full name, but just Frank and Jax? But of course, Frank and Jax is sort of, you know, that's the brand, isn't it? Anyway, so we got a bit more to talk about with 100 years of radio, but this is Politics Central. But it is, it's incredible, 100 years. I mean, how many things in New Zealand are actually 100 years old? Well, there are a few people who are 100 years old. Wonder if anyone, that'd be funny if we found someone who's like 103, 104 going, I have a vague memory of the first day of ZB. Probably quite unlikely. Anyway. You can text your feedback anytime on 9292. And if you're not in a hurry, because I'm notoriously slow at checking and answering my emails, timb@newstalkzb.co.nz. So coming up in today, in just a moment, Politics Central. We're having a chat with Nicola Willis, Finance Minister, but well, actually, National's Finance Spokesperson on their budget responsibility rules. And after that, we'll be chatting with we're chatting with Barbara Edmonds, who's Labor's finance spokesperson, because they've got an announcement out on small businesses getting a better crack or a bigger crack of government contracts under Labor's proposed policy. Looking just a bit further ahead, 4 o'clock, Health Hub, we've got Rob Knight, who's a physiotherapist. He's been a physiotherapist for some pretty significant teams. But we're going to look at spinal health. And in particular, the spinal health of our young people, with maybe, you know, a reference to actually the damage that screen time is doing on the posture and spinal health of our young people and yours, not just young people, but everyone. And 5 o'clock for Smart Money, Amanda Morrell is with us. She's a money coach. And we're going to talk about AI and actually where it is useful or to be avoided when it comes to managing your personal finances. So it's everywhere, isn't it, AI? Anyway, don't forget, you can text your feedback anytime on 9292. And we look forward to your contributions on 0800 80 1080. But right now, welcome to the Weekend Collective. It is about 9 minutes past three.
1: Politics Central.
0: Righty-ho. Policy announcement are coming in. Well, they're starting to get a bit more thicker and faster as we get closer to the election. Still a long way to go. National's given us a new one today. And this one's all about budget responsibility. And National's put some numbers around what it says responsible government spending should look like. And it wants Labor to tell voters whether it agrees. So if re-elected, National says it'll get the books back into surplus by, I think, 28, 29, bringing debt below 40% of GDP and pushing government spending down towards 30% of the economy. So are these meaningful fiscal guardrails, or is it just an election year sort of lines in the sand? Anyway, a finance minister, and should I say more pointedly, National's finance spokesperson today, Nicola Willis, is with me. Good afternoon.
2: Good afternoon, Tim.
0: Can I be honest? When I saw these rules, I was sort of like, sounds like something you're already doing, isn't it? Is there anything new about this?
2: Well, these rules are consistent with the approach we have taken in government, but what they underscore is what we think is at risk in this election, because we've set three very simple budget responsibility rules, and they are, we've got to get the books back to surplus, back in balance, we have to get debt down, and in order to keep taxes low, we've got to keep up our mission of prioritising spending to its most important priorities, right-sizing it to where it's historically been at about 30% of GDP. Now, Labor haven't committed to any of those simple things. Will they return the books to surplus in the 28-29 fiscal year? Don't know. Will they commit to getting debt down with a target of 40%? Don't know. And three, are they going to keep extremely increasing spending as they did last time they were in government? We don't know. All we know at this point is they have an $18 billion hidden bill. And so far, their answer to that is tax hikes, a capital gains tax, removing investment boost from businesses, and they'll have to do more tax hikes if they are to meet these commitments because their spending promises have already been so large. So this is about being responsible, putting New Zealand in good financial footing for the future.
0: Is there a way New Zealanders tangibly notice the effects of a policy like this? Because, I mean, people obviously don't wake up worrying about whether core crowd spending is 30 or 32%. They're more worried about can they pay their bills.
2: Yeah, look, absolutely. And I understand that. But it's a bit like anyone who's ever had a credit card or a mortgage. You can just keep spending. But if you do that and you don't keep it under control on a day-to-day basis, then it ends up that when the overdraft runs out and the credit card runs out, you get whacked with not only extreme interest, but you also find that your credit runs out and eventually you have to sell the house. A country, in some ways, is no different. If we don't get our spending under control, then credit rating agencies who judge our financial effectiveness will downgrade us. That will mean we have to pay more for our debt. And actually, that flows through the interest rates New Zealanders pay on their mortgages. We're already spending $9 billion a year servicing our debt as a country. That's enough to pay for the operations of the police, the defence force, the entire correction service and the entire customs service for a year. So we want to get that debt servicing bill down.
0: So in terms of Crown spending, what does it require in practice? How much more spending restraint are we talking about? And what does that look like in terms of concrete decisions at the coalface?
2: It means keeping up this approach we've had in government of finding savings in the lower priority areas so that we can keep up with the increasing demand in the really high priority areas. For us, the priorities have been increasing funding for the health service, increasing funding for education, for law and order, and rebuilding the capability of the Defence Force. Now, we can only achieve that while getting debt down if we're also prepared to reprioritise elsewhere and keep our spending really, really tight. So in government, we've had what's called tight operating allowances. That's our sort of year-to-year budget discretionary spending. But Labor have a track record of blowing out their spending, making it bigger and bigger every year, which adds to debt, adds to borrowing, and eventually results in tax grabs. And you've seen that from them in this campaign, lots of big promises, two big tax grabs so far, and I'd say there's more to come.
0: Without wanting to sound trivial, the number 30%, I mean, 30% is a lovely round number. Is it genuinely 30% or is just the political, you know what I mean? It'd be hard to sell 31.5%, wouldn't it? What's the real number?
2: Well, 30% is roughly what successive governments, both blue and red governments, have achieved over time. And it does go up and down depending on what's happening. But what was around the last government is when they came in, spending was actually only at about 27% of GDP. By the time they left, it had leapt up to 33% in 2024. So one of those things, if you don't keep the lid on carefully in your day-to-day, year-to-year budget, it can blow out very quickly. So we've set that gold star standard of let's get to 30% because that's where New Zealand's historically been. And in our budget we presented in May, we're on track to get to just over 30% at the end of the forecast period because, you know, at the same time, we don't want to do this so fast that we have to stop putting more investment into our hospitals or our schools.
0: What is just over 30%? You mentioned we're down to just over 30%. I thought I'd just go for the number.
2: 30.3% is what we're on target to achieve by the 29-30 year in the budget we've just published.
0: What is it now?
2: It's at 31.6% currently.
0: Okay.
2: Sorry, 32.6% currently. So we've got it down from where it was when we came in.
0: Okay.
2: We've got more progress to make.
0: So you think this is, it sort of sounds, I mean, gut reaction for many people listening would be like, oh, that doesn't sound like much of a shift. Is that quite easy to achieve? Or have you got a lot of pressure on health, education, defence and justice, et cetera?
2: Yeah, well, it is quite hard to shift it. The way we've had to shift that is with really tight spending limits in each of our budgets because, as you know, every year spending goes up on something. Superannuation, that's going up by over $1 billion every year. The amount of funding we have to put into the health system, that goes up every year as our population grows and ages. We have to put more money into our school system for teacher salaries and teachers and additional classrooms. So those things keep going up. So to stop the spending just getting completely out of control, you've got to put real discipline on elsewhere. And that's why we've done things like reduce the amount government departments can spend on consultants and contractors. We've reduced back office functions. Mm. We've made changes to a number of government programs. Not because it's fun, but because we have to take responsibility for keeping the books in good order.
3: Actually, just out of curiosity on that, I mean, we saw Shane Jones say a couple of days ago, I think, no more four-lane highways. We don't have money. What was...

0: infrastructure that supports a growing economy. And actually, when you make sensible infrastructure investments, it is appropriate to take on debt for them, so long as they're very good value for money and they're going to generate growth over time. But you want to do that consistent with achieving a sensible debt position. So when we do fund state highways, we're really careful to put them through a rigorous process to say, well, will the benefits of this state highway outweigh the costs of financing the debt needed to fund it? Mm. It's the same for building hospitals, rebuilding regional hospitals, which we're doing a big program of, or adding additional classrooms. You do need to do those things to keep your economy healthy, but when you do them, you need to invest very carefully.
1: David Seymour's been on the phone to our news desk, I gather. He's saying that the goals will take courage, which is something that's been lacking this term.
0: Well, look, I'll take him at the positive, which is that he is acknowledging that these are important goals and that we do need to meet them as a country. Because if we don't, we risk becoming a financial basket case that can no longer get the funds we need from the rest of the world and that isn't set up for a big earthquake, a big natural hazard, because we will have already run up the credit card too high. Yeah. Achieving them will require ongoing discipline. I think, you know, the three parties of this coalition, despite all the debates we've had, we've consistently stuck to the need to have responsible budgets. And I think we should all be proud of that as the three parties of the coalition. And National's commitments today set out what we'd like to be the guardrails in a second term.
1: The other thing is, I've seen reference to that you've ruled out new taxes on working people and small businesses. But Seymour says that National proposed a tax on banks on the last budget, which they killed. And he thinks you've still got some more taxes lurking in there, I think.
0: Well, at the last budget, we did, as a government, all support a prudential levy so that banks in future will fund the cost of the regulatory and prudential management services that the Reserve Bank provides. We agreed to that. I have been looking for some time at how the taxation of our banks compares with how they're taxed in Australia and other countries that we like to compare ourselves to. I think it's important the tax system has integrity, that banks are taxed fairly. And so I have taken advice on that, will continue to consider that, because I don't want to be in a situation where banks in New Zealand are paying less tax than they properly should.
1: Last question. Obviously, you know, we've seen what's happened with global shocks such as the USA, Iran, and the Ukraine war continuing. I mean, how vulnerable are these promises and targets that you've got, given the state of the globe right now and security?
0: Well, the state of the globe right now and its volatility is exactly why these goals are so important, because I don't know about you, but I can't see over the next few years everything suddenly going back to a completely stable, no problems, completely benign strategic environment. I think that the world is going to remain volatile, and that's why it's really important that New Zealand shore itself up. So we've got the buffers in place, we've got the rainy day funds, so that if things do go pear-shaped at any point, we're in a good position to be able to go along to our creditors and say, look, we've been really responsible, we do manage a tight ship, we do need to borrow some to get through this crisis, but we will continue our track record of responsible financial management. So, you know, during the Middle East crisis, I guess we could have used the excuse and said, let's go on a big spend up. We didn't. We didn't think that was a sufficient enough event to warrant letting all control go. But if there was a major series of earthquakes, a global pandemic, of course, we would have to spend some more. But the point is not to let it get out of control. You know, during the COVID response, the last government and Treasury's assessment, around half of the extra spending they did wasn't actually directly related to the pandemic response. And now we're still, as a country, having to pay off that debt.
1: Yeah. Okay. Hey, Nicola, I really appreciate your time this afternoon. It's finance spokesperson Nicola Willis. You can text your feedback any time on 9292. We might do a little bit of talkback on this before we wrap up the hour. But up next, actually, we're having a chat with Barbara Edmonds, Labor's finance spokesperson, on what they're planning for small businesses getting a bigger slice or a better slice of government contracts under a proposed policy that Labor have announced. We'll be back in just a minute. It's 3:22.
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3: Well, Henry and I were serious about downsizing. It was time to simplify it.

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8: Righty ho, let's hop to the other side of the fence and have a chat with Labor, because they have released a finance-focused policy today. This one's focused on small business, who Labor is promising to give small businesses a bigger slice of government work while cutting some of the red tape involved in dealing with the government. Under its new Small Business First policy, Labor would set a target of 15% of government contracts to go to New Zealand small businesses and startups, looking at breaking big contracts into smaller pieces as well, and require the government agencies also to consider the impact of new rules on small firms before they're introduced. Kind of good timing, really, considering Luxon did make a bit of a clunker last week or so in Rotorua following those comments. But now, it's important to note, and to be fair to Barbara and Ms as well, we actually, Barbara wasn't available exactly at this time, so we spoke to Barbara shortly before this show commenced. So I mention that because it's important to know that she isn't and wasn't at that stage in a position to respond to Nicola Willis's interview with me just now. So this was a pre-record, you know, not too long ago, about 20 minutes or so ago, or 30 minutes ago. And I began by saying good afternoon.
9: Good afternoon.
8: So is this trying to right a wrong, or just shift some focus onto small business ahead of big business?
9: It's really both when you think about it. Small businesses are 97% of New Zealand's businesses, and we want them to have a fair shot at government contracts and not just leave it to the big players, so which is why today we announced a target for 15% of procurement contracts, as well as where there are larger contracts, to see if we can put them into smaller sizes or sort of shift them together into smaller agreements so that small businesses can bid for it.
8: Do you know what the number is right now? The goal, I think you've said the goal is 15%, isn't it? Target of government contracts to go to New Zealand small businesses and startups. What do we know where it's at the moment?
9: So I do know for direct advance threshold, which is like direct, you can basically government contracts and go directly without having to go through the government electronic tender system.
8: All right.
9: That's roughly at about 9%, and that's for contracts that are under $100,000. So we do know this in some ways is ambitious, but we want to give it a good shot given how big our small business sector is to our country.
8: I was just curious, it says of the target of 15% of government contracts to go to small New Zealand small businesses and startups. The startups was the one that sort of made me think, oh, that sounds a bit risky.
9: Well, every government contract carries some form of risk, so you do have to mitigate that. But at the same time, we have some amazing startups in New Zealand who are growing exponentially, are having to access capital from offshore in order to grow. So we want to make sure, you know, through our initiatives such as the Future Fund, such as the procurement contract target, that we can give them a fair go at it. Because actually, if they have all the necessary risk mitigation, then why not?
8: I guess the question would be around, track record, isn't it? Because that's one of the things you look at a business that's been doing good business and proving it can deliver as opposed to a startup is a bit sort of, well, could be a bit hit and miss, couldn't it?
9: Well, that's slightly a bit mean to startups. A lot of them are actually when you think about some of our really major fintechs, they've come up through the startup sort of system, or what they would say is ecosystem in their jargon. Mm. You know, you look at like the likes of Xero, you look at the likes of Henry and Sharesies, you know, a lot of them have come through fintech, through a lot of support, you know, that government sort of incubators help with. So we think that it's time that actually, if we can mitigate the risk as much as possible and support them through these systems, then why not give them a fair shot?
8: I didn't actually want to drill into that too much because I'm aware of the point you make. I guess that we know those companies were successful once they'd been running for a while. That was my point, really.
9: Well, one of the International Monetary Fund, they had said that for New Zealand, some of our high growth firms and very, you know, tech heavy, ultimately their biggest issue is around access to capital. So that's definitely an area that will help our lagging productivity. We know that not just for small startups, but also for our sort of SMEs, our medium firms as well. So we just want to make sure they have a fair opportunity to be able to go for these government contracts. Because actually, once they can deliver, you know, this is the start of something that could actually be better for New Zealand because we're keeping that economic activity in New Zealand.
8: Are there barriers right now to them getting that work, or is it just the way things are going?
9: Well, it depends on the size of the contract as well. So that's one of the barriers. Obviously, we have international trade agreements that we need to abide by. But ultimately, it's about looking at what can we change to help them be able to bid for some of the money that is taxpayer money. But we want to try and keep it in our economy, because if it's spent here, it's also taxed here. But it also means that they can build up greater capability.
8: You've talked about breaking up big contracts into smaller jobs where it makes sense, so it's easier to bid for the work. Are there challenges when it comes to also efficiency when you do that?
9: There will always be issues with efficiency. Doesn't matter what the size of the contract is. And, you know, I know that having dealt with small businesses right throughout my professional career as well. Mm. So, again, it's just making sure if we can streamline other areas of government administration, ultimately it will help the small business to have more time to actually run their business rather than doing government administration.
8: Hey, the tell government once thing is an appealing idea, isn't it? So you get small business owners shouldn't have to give the same information to several government agencies. How difficult will it be to set up a bureaucracy that'll actually deliver that?
9: Well, there's already in some ways a framework for it called information sharing. So it's around making sure that those information sharing agreements, which government agencies work through, that you can actually share the information that they're giving. For example, if they update their address and ID information with IRD, you know, are we ensuring that IRD can share that with, say, for example, MB, who looks after the New Zealand business number, to update those pieces of information? So it's just around having a good look at what the system is asking New Zealand businesses, and ensuring that if you're going to tell them the once, that we have the information sharing agreements available so it spreads across the different systems so you don't have to keep doing it.
8: Is it when you talk about small business, and I guess the opposite is big business, are you thinking of big business that is externally located, or are you just thinking big business, whether it's New Zealand or foreign?
9: Well, bigger businesses generally have greater capability to, you know, they'll have, for example, an HR unit. They'll have, if they've a significant enterprise, they'll actually have a case manager with an IRD that looks after them. So it's about trying to give them a bit of a fairer go particularly given that we have over 600,000 smaller businesses.
8: Just quickly, Nicola Willis and National have made an announcement around the budget responsibility rules. They've got three things. I'm not sure, have you seen the release that they've announced? Because they've called on you guys to sort of sign up to it, haven't they? Have you seen the release?
9: Yes, I have.
8: So there's prioritising return to surplus in 28-29, bending debt down below 40% of GDP, and keeping taxes low by right-sizing government. Anyway, without going into all the details, what do you make of her call to, you know, get you guys to commit to it as well, the same budget responsibility rules?
9: Well, the reason why I say I have seen them is because this is part of their fiscal strategy currently as government. So there's nothing new that's there. And again, it's just trying to put fake pressure onto Labor instead of focusing on the fact that we have record business liquidations, we have higher unemployment. Fiscal responsibility is important, but so is economic responsibility and ensuring that we have an economy that works for everybody.
8: So the numbers that she's talked about, are they sort of roughly along the lines of what you guys, I'm not talking about signing up, but what would your statements be in terms of what your goals would be with the, you know, the debt of as a percent of GDP and all that?
9: Yeah, so it's very similar to what Labor had previously, and the reason being is that you want to always have a buffer in your books to enable, just in case there's an economic shock. So it's not, again, not unusual. They've already got this in the fiscal strategy. We've already had things in the past, or Labor, you know, and other coalition governments have had this in the past. So this is why it's just what's new about this.
8: So there we go. That was Labor's Barbara Edmonds. And as I say, the reason I didn't say just goodbye and good afternoon and have a good time is because we did record that about half an hour ago or thereabouts. Because and the reason I mention it again is if you had just joined that, she wasn't replying to Nicola Willis's interview with me, but I did ask her about the policy which had been announced by National earlier. There's a few things that have come out of that. Now, it's not often we get the finance ministers back to back. And I'm just curious to know your reckons. To be honest, I'm not an economist who's going to drill into the figures and look at the complexities around these policies. It seems to me that, look, I think that the fiscal responsibility rules that National had announced didn't sound like, as Barbara said, this is sort of nothing really new, although they named some particular numbers. And obviously the goal of that was to put pressure on Labor to sign up to it. But so is the pressure for Labor to sign up to it? I think the words that Barbara used was, she used either real or fake pressure. Is there real pressure for Labor to actually convince people, given those who might still look at the level of borrowing that went beyond what was necessary in the COVID years? Is there pressure? Is that one of the big questions that Labor has to answer? But of course, as soon as they sign up to Nicola Willis's standards, it's sort of like a sort of mini victory, no matter how inconsequential, to National, isn't it? So, who did you like the, you know, in terms of the cut of their jib? Yeah, we had Barbara and Nicola back to back there. What did you make of it? 0800 80 10 80, text 9292. We'll be back in just a ticket. It is 4:24.
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7: 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Challenging the status quo. 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
8: Yes, Newstalk ZB, 0800 80 10 80. We've heard from Barbara Edmonds on Labor's policy on getting smaller businesses a better slice of the action of government contracts. What do you make of that? And also Nicola Willis talking about budget responsibility rules. Does it put real or is it fake pressure on Labor to sort of sign up to the idea of fiscal responsibility on those terms? 0800 80 10 80. Right, let's get into it, shall we, with your calls? Got a bunch of texts to get to, but calls will win every day, so the number is 0800 80 10 80. Peter, g'day.
19: There you go, Tim.
8: G'day.
19: Like I said, producer, I'm centre right. I'm going to vote ACT again. They show something called fiscal responsibility, but sick of hearing Nicola Willis. She's as bad as Robertson, you know. Why weren't they doing this this time around? Probably because the other coalition partner wanted to spend more, which is Winston. But, you know, they should be aiming this really first. The first day they got in 3 years ago, that would have helped try and help the economy. But now they're trying to say, oh, well, give us another 3 years and we'll do what we promised 3 years ago. I'm just sick of it. And then she goes, what's Labor going to do? Are they going to sign up to this? She shouldn't be doing that. If she thinks her policy is good, great to stand on, she'll say, this is our policy, points 1, 2, 3, that's what we're going to do, and bugger the rest. But she always goes on about...
8: I could argue why she does that, and I think she does it because that's one of the cards that National plays, is we are the fiscally responsible ones, and it gives them an opportunity to throw a challenge to Labor that Labor... won't sign up to, and they go, see, told you so. I mean, it's political games, isn't it?
19: Yeah, it is political games, but I'm sick of her saying, she never backs her own policies, really. What are they going to do? And quite frankly, I'm sick of it.
8: ACT have been part of the coalition as well. And I guess, who is responsible for them not being able to be a bit tougher on their spending? Are you putting it on New Zealand First?
19: Of course. They're more closer to Labor. But the other thing about being paid, being big boys paying little boys in 15 days, it doesn't work that way in the business world. The standard terms and conditions in New Zealand is you pay the 20th of the month following the invoice.
8: Oh, yeah, so but that, well, example, they'd be changing the rules, basically.
19: Let's go to stuff everything up. In some ways, I mean...
8: Well, I mean, I'm a small business. I love getting paid straight away. It's great.
19: Yeah, I know, but I work for a business that would be bigger than yours. No offence, because you're working for yourself. But Small businesses often, you know, if you get a bill done at home and it's 15 grand, best they'll give you 7 days, which is fair enough.
10: Yeah.
19: I'd be arguing you pay 50 up front and 50 on completion.
8: Hey, by the way, what did you make of Barbara Edmonds? Did you hear, how did you think she acquitted herself?
19: No, she acquitted herself quite well. I went to this breakfast meeting about 3-4 months ago when she was a keynote speaker. It was in Auckland. Organised by a debt collection agency, and all the bigwigs of Auckland, and like the Mayor Wayne Brown and Simon Bridges was there. Simon Bridges got up and spoke, and he said, "I firmly believe you'll be the next finance minister of Winston Peters as Prime Minister." He did say that. Wow. You go ask people that. Yeah. You'd know people that would probably go to that meeting.
8: Well, I mean, I'm out of the loop.
19: But she's Labour. Yeah. And they'll be scraping what the Greens need. And they'll just be tax and grab. Yeah.
8: No, good on you. Hey, thanks, Peter. Thanks for your call. On the small business thing, I think it's great to send a signal that we're going to, also try and work with smaller businesses. I do get nervous that it sends a signal to the bureaucrats that you've got to give so many contracts to small business. And I do worry, ultimately, as a taxpayer, I think the biggest problem with that one is that as a taxpayer, all we want is the best deal efficiently delivered in a timely fashion within budget. Mind you, if you want to get budget blowouts, you just look at some of the bigger contracts that we've seen. We've just opened the CRL. I don't know how many billion that blew out by, but there we go. Let's go to Dallas. Hi.
20: Yeah, hi, Tim. Hey, congratulations on the 100 years. And
8: I've been there for 12 of them, so, tiny part.
20: wanted to catch up to Leighton Smith. I think he was 32 years or something like that. But, now this...
8: Well, he's still going with the podcast, so,
20: Yeah. Still denying climate change. Good on him.
8: Good on you. There's a little twist of the knife there, Dallas. You got your stiletto out there. Yeah. Hey, anyway, what'd you like to say?
20: If you're a small business, I think this is a good announcement because in the light of what Luxon's gaff in Rotorua, I think it's a very good timing to be making noises to support small businesses who are really suffering. So I think it's a good...
8: It's clever. It's good politics, isn't it? I mean, the secret of good timing in comedy and politics.
20: Yep. So as far as the budget responsibility, that's always been an arbitrary number, 30%, which both main parties agreed to years ago.
8: Yeah.
20: So, but it's always just been a guideline.
8: Guidelines.
20: There are those, the Ruth Richardson score, if they want it, it's far too liberal. And then, your last corner for the ACT Party guy, he said, we've got to tighten up more and go that way. And then there's the other side, the economists like Bernard Hickey, which say, it's far too restrictive just to make 30%, rates. So you get this, amongst economists, you get this broad spectrum. So I guess both parties, Labour and National, are sort of roughly in the middle.
8: Yeah.
20: And I think our best finance minister was Michael Cullen. So,
8: I go for Bill English because he was dealing with tougher circumstances, whereas, Cullen was just lucky to preside over a buoyant economy. I always think it's an accident, isn't it? Who happens to be in the chair when we're having a good or a bad time? I wonder how much our finance ministers really ever, how much influence they can have. But I must say, fair enough on Michael Cullen calling him a good finance minister. And I would think it was a shame that Bill English had to bow out earlier before he got the chance to, do his bit more.
20: Mm-hmm.
8: Yeah. Hey, good on you, Dallas. Nice to hear from you.
20: Yep.
8: Cheers. Bye-bye. That would be an interesting talkback call, but that's more something when we've got a bit more time. Let's go to Beth. Hello.
21: Hi, how you guys?
8: Good, thanks.
21: Good. I'm a small business owner in the Hutt Valley. And the 20th of the month, you've got to understand where it comes from. At the end of the month, you have to sit down and write your invoices out and then put them in an envelope and put them in the post. And then the person would get them and they'd look at them and then they'd write a check out and put it back in the post and then you'd get it and you'd go down to the bank and bank it.
8: Yeah.
21: So the idea of having the 30th of the month, the 20th, made sense when we were posting checks to each other. Makes no sense now at whatsoever.
8: Actually, Beth, I love the fact that you've called on that because, we've got to remember why. Yeah. I mean, sometimes when there's this tradition or a way of doing things, we go, well, this has always been the standard. It's like, well, why has it been? Just keep asking why until you get down to it. I mean, there's no reason that a business can't get your... It's actually funny enough, you've hit on a thing I might actually dig into on our Smart Money one day, that when I put money into some accounts, it seems to go bingo straight away. Whereas when I'm paying off my credit card, it seems to still take me forever before they go, oh, yes, you paid off your balance now. Sorry, I did it 3 days ago.
21: It's weird. The bank always wins.
8: Are you, what's your involvement with business? Are you involved with sort of...
21: I own it.
8: Yep.
21: I own a small business.
8: Do you get paid on time by the big businesses or do they drag it out?
21: We get paid on time by the big businesses. It's the small guys we have trouble with. And most of our projects now, we just do a 50-cent deposit as well. So before we do any work, you have to put 50-cent down and then 50% at the end. So, yeah, it's never the big guys who don't pay on time. Yeah. Like, they're always our best payers.
8: Huh.
21: If the government or Labor wanted to make some promises to small and medium-sized businesses around New Zealand, the thing they could do is look at provisional tax. Again, historically, provisional tax makes a lot of sense when we're all farmers. And we're trying to predict how much tax we'll pay next year. We're paying tax in advance.
8: Yeah. Oh, yeah.
21: It makes no sense whatsoever. And if you have a really good year, you pay tax on that. And then the next year, you have to pay additional tax in case you have another really good year. It's a definition of insanity. And that hamstrings businesses financially completely all the time.
8: Actually... But by the way, now that you mention it, you know, that thing about big businesses having to pay their bills promptly, really, there's no excuse for anyone not paying their bills promptly. Maybe that they shouldn't have split hairs with big or small businesses. It'd just be like, if you get an invoice, you have to pay it within X number of days.
21: Yeah.
8: Unless you otherwise agree, I guess, you know.
21: Yeah. But most New Zealand businesses are under 12 staff. The far, far majority of us are under 12 staff.
8: Yep. Hey, how quickly do you pay your bills?
21: Oh, hey, that's a whole other conversation. the line's cutting out, actually.
8: It depends how quickly you've been paid too, Beth, but I appreciate your call. Thanks. Thanks so much.
21: All right, thanks.
8: Bye-bye. actually, that's... You sometimes wonder... I generally think that the idea that the signal that Labor has sent to small businesses is a good one. But again, as I say, I mean, I would really, just as a taxpayer, want them to give the business to the ones who can do it best and most efficiently. Not that big business is necessarily in a guarantee of that. So anyway, we will be back in just a tick. Thanks for your feedback. We've got a bit more to come after the break. It's 4:09.
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8: Yes, welcome back to, well, it's not 100 years since Weekend Collective has been running. Just, in fact, I don't know how long it's been. I must keep a diary on that. But it is 100 years of ZB. And this evening, Tim Roxburgh, Frank and Jax are going to be hosting a special evening of talkback around, you know, how far you go back, I guess. I don't know. I'll leave it to them to frame all the questions. But yeah, stick around for that after our show as well. Just a bit more of your feedback. It's funny that Beth, I think our caller, almost stole the thunder of our finance spokespeople from Labor and National when she said, talked about, you know, the reason for the 20th of the month following for bills, which was just related to a small business policy from a few days ago. Anyway, somebody says, I'd love the 15-day thing, but he's right. Most businesses doing the 20th of the month following are structured to get their money the 20th, et cetera. So most businesses will have to completely change the structures in which they operate. Yeah, to be honest, I don't really buy it. I mean, at one stage, one time we had GST, and then we didn't have GST, and then we had it. And then we changed it from 10 to 12.5% to 15%, and we made those changes. I don't know why there'd be any difference. You just change your structures. It's like with anything. There's so much, businesses go through so much change anyway. In the digital world, I'm with our, I think it was Beth who called up and said, look, you know, you got to remember that was in the day of mailing and steam, you know, steam powered delivery or whatever. I'm making it up as I'm going along now. What else have we got here? In addition to, I'll leave the one about the, I think Labor had some policy about giving a certain amount of business to Maori companies, but I think that's in the past now. One of the texts says Labor has a history of picking winners. Yeah, right. Well, it actually wouldn't be Labor. It wouldn't be the government. It would be the government allocating contracts to small businesses, but it wouldn't be the politicians doing it. It would be an edict that would go to the government departments. So do you trust? I mean, procurement is something that's in the hand of government servants anyway. So would you trust them with a policy where there was a particular quota? I would have a sort of a, what is it? Have a, probably a bit of a pause on that one. What else have we got on the text? Most of it's just people having a crack at either listener or caller or whatever. So anyway, look, I've got time to let you know what's coming up next. We're going to be joined by the Tall Blacks lead physio, Rob Knight. And we're going to talk about the health of your spine, looking after your spine, the spinal problems our kids are developing because simply of the position of their head in relation to their torso and their mobile phones. And we'll be having a chat about aspects of spinal health with Rob Knight for the Health Hub, which is coming up in just a moment. It's 3 minutes to four.
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29: It's 4 o'clock. I'm Sandy Hodge. Significant pressure on St John after an historic volume of 111 calls this week. It's triggered a major incident response, with teams now coming together to monitor and deal with extra demand. The record's been broken 3 times this week, with demand expected to stay high into tomorrow. Director of Ambulance Operations, Doug Gallagher, says they received the most for a single day yesterday, with about 2,500 calls.
30: For context, we would normally receive around 1,900, so that's a 34% increase on what we would normally see.
29: National's brushing off criticism from its coalition partner over its budget responsibility rules. It's promising a surplus by 28-29 and to cut government spending to 30% of GDP. ACT leader David Seymour says the surplus target is 3 years too late and a goal is not a strategy. But Finance Minister Nicola Willis told the Weekend Collective, Seymour accepts the targets are important and need to be met.
31: Because if we don't, we risk becoming a financial basket case that can no longer get the funds we need from the rest of the world, and that isn't set up for a big earthquake, a big natural hazard, because we will have already run up the credit card too high.
29: Small businesses could get a much bigger slice of government contracts under Labor. The party wants to lift the share going directly to small firms from around 9% to 15% of the government's annual $50 billion spend on goods and services. Finance spokesperson Barbara Edmonds says there are some barriers, including international trade agreements, the government must follow.
32: But ultimately, it's about looking at what can we change to help them be able to bid for some of the money that is taxpayer money, but we want to try and keep it in our economy.
29: ZB Legends reminisced on his time at the station, which celebrates exactly 100 years of broadcast today. It launched as an Auckland station called 1ZB, going to air for 3 hours every Monday night. Former ZB host Leighton Spith spent 33 years behind the Newstalk ZB mic before retiring in 2018. Smith says the shift to nationwide programming initially lacked momentum.
0: And it was a case of persistence, of learning. It certainly helped when Holmes got onto television. The ratings started going up and they went up further, and here we are today.
29: An urban planning expert says making helmets compulsory shouldn't be seen as a silver bullet for preventing e-scooter injuries. Tim Welsh says there needs to be a more targeted approach to the problem, including better infrastructure, lower speed limits, education and tougher enforcement around alcohol. Welsh says making things compulsory can turn people away from it altogether.
1: We saw massive drops in cycling in New Zealand when it became compulsory, in Australia when it became compulsory, and many other countries experience the same thing.
29: A social and cultural studies professor says National's social media ban comes from a good place but would just defer the problem. National is looking for crossbench support for its ban for under-16s, modelled after Australian legislation. New research from an Italian university suggests children who start social media earlier than others may perform worse at school. Canterbury University's Cheryl Brown says the platforms are the real problem.
10: To Newstalk ZB Sport and to the Ranfurly Shield contest between Otago and Canterbury, with plenty of heart and drama in Dunedin on Sky.
16: There's the full-time siren. Canterbury have it.
17: No,
16: Bellworthy kicks it into touch. And Canterbury snatch the shield off Otago.
10: The Ranfurly Shield is heading back to Canterbury after the visitors beat Otago 19 points to 15 in a thriller at Forsyth Barr Stadium. Canterbury captain Brodie McAllister banked two tries, with the Red and Black having great success with the line-out and driving mauls. Canterbury went to the half 12 points to 3, but Otago did hit back in the second, with breakout star Lucas Casey snatching a try as Canterbury went down to 13 men at one stage. The Southland Sharks and Wellington Saints are in a tense on-court duel halfway through their NZNBL Grand Final match in Invercargill. The Saints led 25-21 at the first quarter buzzer, but Southland have claimed back a 41-39 lead in the last minute of the second quarter. Wellington Saints coach Aaron Young is after his fifth straight NZ basketball title, with Southland Sharks coach Jonathan Yim wants his side to send him off with a title in his final game on the bench. The boxing world moves fast. Just asked David Higgins. The boxing promoter was already thinking about David Nika's future IBF Cruiserweight title bout with Vidal Riley mere hours after Nika's unanimous points win over Floyd Masson on Auckland's North Shore last night. Higgins plans to bring the bout for a vacant title to New Zealand later this year, but knows they'll have to convince the Brits team to make the trek.
18: The discussion will play out this week. They'll go, come to London, say how much we pay, and then we'll say come to New Zealand, and then they might say, I've had it before, and just flatly say no. But normally there's how much, and start to get a feel.
10: I'm Joey Dwyer, that's Newstalk ZB News and Sport with Sanderson Vitamins from Woolworths Pharmacies around New Zealand. It's 4:05, Tim Beveridge is next.
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19: Let's see this forecast for Christchurch for the rest of the day. Mostly cloudy, fine spells increasing, the odd shower from evening, northeasterlies turning southwesterly later in the day, and an overnight low of 4 degrees. Tomorrow, Monday, occasional rain, southwesterlies dying out at night, a high tomorrow of 12 degrees, and an overnight low of 3 degrees. And on to Tuesday, cloud clearing, becoming fine and sunny in the afternoon, northeasterlies developing in the morning, a high of 12 degrees on Tuesday, overnight low of 6 degrees.
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0: Welcome back to the Weekend Collective. This is the Health Hub, and we want your calls on 0800 80 1080. By the way, we've got Amanda Morrell with us of Smart Money. It's going to be a fascinating chat about, you know, everyone's obsessed with AI. I mean, how much things do you don't you not use AI for? I'm using AI for recipes and all sorts of things. But we're going to talk about the role of AI in personal finance, you know, good or bad. You know, when do you use it? When don't you use it? But right now, this is the Health Hub. And as I say, a reminder, we want your calls, comments, questions. In fact, it'll especially, I think it'll be relevant for this hour on 0800 80 1080 and text 9292. Now, broadly speaking, or simply put, we are going to have a chat about spinal health and the way that our kids have changed in particular. But it's not, we're not just going to focus on children. But the effect of devices and our guest, I actually watched a YouTube video in preparation of an address he gave around the spinal health of our young people. And it's not just our young people, it's all of us and how our bodies have changed and the things we need to be conscious of when it comes to looking after, well, not just our general health, but our posture and our spine. And we've seen, you know, we've seen a world before screen time rules were needed because, you know, there weren't, we didn't have our screen in front of us all the time where we're sort of hunched over like someone who might be a little older, shall we say. But nowadays, kids are spending more time over hunched over devices and it's not good for their spinal health. But on the broader picture, what does spinal health mean? What does good spinal health mean? I still remember, and my guest might have something to say about this as I'm talking because I might say completely the wrong thing, but I still remember the days of, there was a guy who did adverts for ACC, and remember the lines, don't use your back like a crane? And there was a time when I heard that that was, everyone's like, don't use your back like a crane, keep your back straight. And then suddenly somebody said, oh, that's, no, that's not right. So looking after your spine, what are the rules? What are the ways to do it? Do you need to sit on a Swiss ball all the time? Do you need to avoid all chairs? Do you need to, is slouching okay? How do you look after your spine so you don't, okay, if you're 20 years old, you're like, I'm bulletproof, I'm fantastic. And then you might look back when you're 70 or 80 and go, should have looked after my spine a bit more. Anyway, we want your calls, your questions and thoughts on 0800 80 1080, text 9292. And to discuss this, he is the Tall Blacks, should I say, lead physio. And it's his second time on the show today, and we loved the first time, so we thought we'd get him back. It's Rob Knight. Rob, hello.
1: Hey, appreciate being here. Thank you.
0: So you've got some quite dramatic – I mean, I think the interesting question just in general is it's actually quite interesting to talk about how our bodies have changed. It's not just – I mean, there have been all sorts of things that affect people's physiques. We've got devices with young people's spines, but you and I were just talking in the, at the start of the show how – you know, the advent of professional sport and professional more full-on exercise regimes have changed lots of bodies, maybe not even just the professionals, but teenagers and, you know, the art of trying to, you know, you were saying, I think the last time we were here, that you've got a 16-year-old, there was a 16-year-old in the Breakers squad and you had to treat them completely different to the 25-year-olds because physicality. Anyway, yeah. What changes have you observed over in people's physiques and bodies and postures?
1: I guess in the modern world, what's happened is that, like I said to you last show, there's two sets of muscles in our bodies, ones that kind of hold us up and protect us, and they're the ones you gather as you're young and you're climbing trees and, you know, kicking stones around and stuff like that. And you build those as a young child, and then if you're 16, you're talented, you're in a sports academy, and they suddenly make you stronger and faster. But what's happened these days is that the emphasis has gone onto those outside muscles, the ones that move you.
2: Yeah.
1: I described last time, they're like the big rotor in a helicopter. They're all power and show.
0: What were the other muscles you talked about? The ones that protect you?
1: Internal ones. They're called the tonic muscles. So they're like a low-watt bulb. They're the ones that hold your head up. You don't think about them. They don't get tired. They love to work. And, you know, like I said, you build them up as a child, just natural activity builds those. Gyms build the outside muscle, which we call the phasic muscles. They're like the show ponies. They're the ones that, you know, they grow, they look good on the beach.
0: The one people take steroids for if Absolutely. They really want to be silly.
1: Completely. And the only sort of people in the world who have any excuse to build those in isolation are bodybuilders, because they're just all for show. The rest of us need function first. And so the modern world, and I use the phrase active couch potatoes, where we sit on our asses all day these days, and then we go to the gym and do 45 minutes of weight training.
2: Yeah.
1: And what we do is we build the outside shell. And it became really obvious to us back in, you know, so I'm old. I was around when rugby turned professional back in 96. And I remember what happened that year is suddenly all the athletes who previously were, you know, maybe plumbers or whatever out there getting daily activity, suddenly were full-time athletes. And what they did is they hit the gym and they got big and they got powerful.
2: But they were, I'm guessing they got out of whack in terms of the balance between those internal, you know, stabilizing muscles and the low watt bulb
1: exactly.
2: ones and the explosive, exciting, powerful sports
1: those,
2: performance.
1: I look on those internal muscles. I call them the musculoskeleton. They're like a they're kind of like a buffer zone between the outside world and your joints and bones.
2: Yeah.
1: And so the big outside ones generate all the force and power. The inside ones are like a cushion and like a decelerator. And suddenly the big outside ones become over dominant, and you can run faster, you can hit harder, but there's no protection. And suddenly the injury rates went up in 96. I remember looking at the players going, they look bigger, they look stronger, yet we've got this completely new type of injury. Like there were so many groin injuries, for example, because they could generate huge forces, but yeah. their skeletons weren't tolerating.
2: It's funny, actually, if you just go back, in fact, we might even, I mean, there might even be footage of that because we, you know, we're the Springboks, All Blacks, the you know, whatever the tour they're calling it is, the greatest rivalry, that's right. And I'm old enough to remember getting up in the middle of the night for those test matches. And it was a most exciting time to be a kid because, you know, you get up and his mum would bring through a hot chocolate and stuff. But if you see the videos, you see a retro video of those players, they are tiny.
1: They are.
2: Were they tougher than they looked?
1: They were. I mean, I think, was it John Kirwan was 96 kilograms and considered a monster winger or something back then?
2: Well, Terry Wright. What was he?
1: Alan Hewson.
2: That's right.
1: They were like 72 kilograms or something. But they were actually, I call it old man strength. So they were, you know, and I look at, say, Damian McKenzie, who's small, but he's flexible and he almost has that old man strength. But it's.
2: Actually, it's an interesting one. It's retro strength,
1: yeah,
2: almost.
1: Absolutely.
2: It's the strength that didn't look as. I mean, Colin Meads.
1: Yeah.
2: If you had an accurate photo of Colin versus one of today's locks,
1: different shape.
2: Colin would look like a dweeb.
1: Yeah.
2: I mean, with the greatest respect to the icon, but he was the tough man.
1: I remember at rugby once we were doing a drill where you had to flip a tyre. We had two lines and you lined up next to the guy next to you and had to flip the tyre, jump in it, run around, and the two front rowers lined up. The first front row was the guy, the gym bunny. He could flip, you know, individual pecs. The other guy was the old farmer who sort of turned up in a swan dry to training. They went to flip the tyres. And the farmer guy flipped easily. The gym guy could hardly lift it. But if you looked at them next to each other, you went, gosh, he's powerful. But it's that internal muscle.
2: Oh, that's funny.
1: Yeah.
2: I don't know if you've seen, this is slightly trivial, and we're going to get onto your calls. We've got calls rolling in already. We want to talk about kids as well. But I don't know if you've seen, I get it in my feed. There's a gym feed with this guy whose username is Anatoly. And he's a power lifter. And he doesn't look big, but he wanders around gyms in overalls with a mop that weighs 30 kilos. He'll say, oh, sorry, I need to shift. And he goes up to these gorillas who've got a couple of hundred, you know, pounds on the bar or more. And he goes, oh, sorry, so sorry, I need to lift your weight. And they're like, hey, dude, don't go near it. And because he looks tiny.
1: Yeah.
2: And he picks it up and just moves it like it's a piece of furniture.
1: Yeah.
2: And they just go, and I'm thinking, he must have looked after those old man muscles well.
1: They provide the stability. I use the analogy, like if you build the outside muscles, it's like shooting a cannon off a kayak. There's no stability. Mm. If you've got the inside, you can have it's like a barge and you can have as big a cannon as you like. And that's what the modern athlete often isn't. You know, professional sports now we're addressing.
2: We're obviously catching up, I would imagine, with that stuff.
1: At the professional level, honestly, school kids aren't, which is why the injury rates, the ACLs are high, you know, the shoulder dislocations. So I see it at schoolboy level where the kids just want to look big, or they've got, you know, somebody who's not as informed and they're doing, you know, bench presses, my pet hate.
2: Yeah.
1: Where you get big pecs, but that's it. And then you go to use them and there's no stability.
2: Yeah, because ACL injuries. I heard of a 12-year-old athlete blowing her ACL.
1: 100%.
2: What? And I mean, amazing athlete. So talented. I mean, this isn't I won't say, I don't want to narrow down who it is or anything because of their own privacy, but, you know, in a team sport.
1: Yeah.
2: Ball sport. And, how does that happen?
1: It's the same thing. Like, you know, like I said, I think I used this analogy on the last program where, the kids today are like gala apples where they're shiny and polished on the outside, but they're soft and fluffy on the inside because they don't have that strength that you develop as you, like I said, climb trees, etc. as a kid. We're like I said, active couch potatoes these days.
2: Okay.
1: And we see it in the spinal health now. It's exactly the same. I'm seeing issues in teenagers that I previously associated with 40-year-old accountants.
2: So tell us what that looks like.
1: So, I mean, it sounds almost scaremongering. The stuff I'm seeing at the coalface in the kids now and adolescents and youth in the spinal health is frightening because, like I said, they're turning up with problems that I shake my head going, this can't be. Put it this way, I had a couple of years ago, I had a kid in my clinic. He was 14 years old. We had to do an MRI in the end. I crossed out his database, showed my staff the report and said, describe this patient based on the radiology. And they went, 35-year-old builder, 40-year-old accountant. It was a 14-year-old schoolboy. And just because we're sitting our asses all day, that our spines are just breaking down and stooping over the phones and devices is creating these stooped little postures.
2: There is a difference, isn't there? Because some people might say, well, hang on, didn't kids used to read books and stuff?
1: That's a great question because someone asked me it the other day and I sat there going, that's a really good point. Firstly, I actually went home and actually looked at this going, why? When you read a book, you actually have a completely different posture from when you're looking
2: at it. You do, I think, yeah.
1: You do. The second thing is you don't whip out your book at the supermarket and suddenly spend 5 minutes standing there with your head dropped on your chest.
2: No, you sit down to read. Absolutely. Or you're lying in bed.
1: So I think average screen use is something like 6 hours a day.

0: I saw a photo of my son with eight colleagues the other day, all his age group, aged in the early 20s, half of them wearing glasses. And when you are using a device or a screen, you blink twice a minute. Normally you blink about 15 times a minute. The light engages you and you stop blinking. So it has a huge effect on your eyes. So these devices
1: We've got calls up the yin yang already. I want to make sure we continue covering the territory that we've just started talking about. And also what activities and what sports are the things where you are less likely to have these problems, and exercise. Because I just have this, you know, there's I'm at the physio for just something in my hip. But there's certain exercises you get from the physio. And I know I hate them because they're probably the ones that they're working on the old man muscles.
0: Yeah, they are.
1: And it's always like, oh, God, it's so bloody hard. But, you know, that's because, you know, need to work on the retro strength, I guess.
0: Yeah.
1: Hey, tell you what, let's get into the calls now before we take the break, because a lot of people are keen to get, have got questions around spinal health as well. Mike, hello.
2: Yeah, mine's not related to anything you're talking about, so you might want to shove me off the end. I wanted to just talk about cholesterol, if I may.
1: What, in relation to spinal health?
0: Cholesterol?
2: No, that's what I'm saying. I rung up before you got into this topic. I've been on hold, so should I make way for someone else?
1: You probably will have to, Mike, because I'm not sure cholesterol is Rob's strength, unless you know. Correct.
0: I do, but I mean, it's a bit left field, but I like cholesterol.
1: Oh, do you want? We might have to learn. Yeah. Let's stick to our theme, Mike. Yeah. And Mike was obviously thinking we'd have a medical person on who could help him with that. Mike, but do tune in another time, because we do get a lot of people who are experts in that stuff. Steve, hello.
3: I just done the Taupo Marathon. I done a 5K walk for 48 minutes. And I noticed you made an observation about people who walk with sort of a bit of a hunchback.
1: Yes.
3: There's quite a lot of that. I didn't realise it so much. I wasn't quite so aware of it. But, you're right on the money there.
1: What,
3: but
1: just,
3: I don't know
1: just
3: why.
1: Just slouching or just sort of how?
3: Just a slouchy sort of walk, you know. They have their devices in front of them and they're texting whatever and they're walking and they're sort of half bent over. I don't know whether it's, I don't know why they do that.
1: Were they young people or what?
3: Yeah, half my age. I'm 70, and I no sore muscles, no blisters, no, you know, I stand straight. I stand up straight. I don't slouch.
0: What did you work as through your life, Steve?
3: Oh, several jobs. Motor mechanic, typewriter mechanic, in offices, hunched over machines, worked as an engineer, on the council doing potholes and patching and that sort of thing. I'm busy down the men's shed at the moment doing all the maintenance on the machinery.
1: That sounds like
3: at times sitting down, yes.
1: That sounds like old man strength.
3: But not for long periods.
1: Yeah. You got the retro old man strength going on regardless of your age.
0: Active.
1: Yeah.
3: Yeah, I'm active, yeah.
1: Good on you. Well, I mean, are there... Actually, it's funny, I was thinking one of the tougher professions to do would be something like a plumber, because you've got to get into all sorts of interesting contortions. What would their spinal health be like if you've got a sort of manual job where you're a mechanic and you're twisting around and get under that end bonnet and all that sort of stuff?
0: I mean, ironically, it's good because so the biggest issue for the human spine is sustained position. That's why I say there's no such thing as a good chair. The good chair means getting out of it every 20 minutes. And so after about 20 minutes, tissue starts to dehydrate. And so, like, technically, you have the best chair in the world.
1: Yeah.
0: Every 20 minutes, you should get off your ass and move, and that rehydrates this. So, ironically, a mechanic who's sort of bending and twisting is changing position all the time. Obviously, when you get to 60 and you've been lifting 40 kilogram engine blocks your whole life, it starts to wear out. But you don't get those early problems that, you know, we're seeing, like, in teenagers these. I saw a stat recently where 40% of 16 to 19-year-olds are reporting spinal pain. So it's
1: That actually freaks me out.
0: Is this
1: a problem that's arisen for people that is it for those individuals who are reporting that? How remediable is it?
0: At that age, it's absolutely reversible. But what, like I said, what we're seeing is if you go back to say an elderly person who's stooped, we call that thoracic hyperkyphosis. Yeah. It's a medical term we use for the stoop in elderly. We're seeing it in young people now. Kids have always slouched. You've always had, you know, Ms. Miggins whack you with a ruler and make you sit up straight or put a book on your head or something to make you walk better.

0: It used to be reversible, but what's happening these days, these kids are getting on a phone from age, you know, three, and that stoop is starting younger and younger. So by the time they're getting to their late teens and early 20s, it's fixed.
1: Because you had something in your, now I know this is not a visual show, but you can describe it, but I think it's on your video where you show, it shows a child. And their ability to hold the, and how their strength for holding their head up
0: So
1: is out of proportion to what you'd imagine, because the head's almost the weight it is as an adult.
0: So it's, I think it's 80%, your head weight by age two is 80% of an adult, and a toddler can hold their head up, and by age six, I think it's 90%, and yet kids still can hold it up quite easily. And then suddenly when we get to an adult, you can't hold your head up anymore because it gets sore and you get trigger points and tight muscles because they're getting fatigued. It's not because your head's got heavier, it's because we've got weaker. And secondly, if you think about posture, which is a really boring word, it's kind of like, it's essentially ideal alignment. It's where you're, there's the least amount of stress on your muscles and spine is when you're in ideal alignment. So if you're out of that, you get fatigue, the muscles start getting tired.
1: Because I remember when I can't remember through singing or theatre and stuff, and somebody, I learned about the Alexander technique.
0: That's it.
1: But the Alexander technique's just about sort of, I wouldn't say it's not about shoulders back or anything. It's just about, you know, sort of just it drawing everything up so your head's nicely balanced on your shoulders.
0: 100%. So when I was in London, I was on the musicals. All the dancers did the Alexander technique. All the stage performers did it, like you did when you were, I think. And it's just basically taking all the tension out of your body. And I think from memory, Alexander developed that because he was a stage performer, tried to project his voice. And what he realized he was doing was thrusting his head forward at the time to do that, which actually stopped his vocal cords. He learned that if he held an ideal alignment, he could project his voice even better. So ideal posture is simply the least amount of stress on your body.
1: God, you almost, you know what? Cynically, if you wanted to, if somebody wanted to make money, you just put, are you worried about your child's use of a device, enroll them in my Alexander technique classes once a week, and we'll sort it out. It would probably be quite a hot seller. We're going to come back with more callers. Any questions you've got about back pain, spinal alignment, spinal health? I'm quite keen to know about whether it's okay. I'm going to ask a few trivial questions myself, by the way. But you can jump the queue ahead of me by giving us a call. It's 26 past four. We're with Rob Knight. He's Tallback Black's lead physio, among other things, but he's quite keen on spinal health. So we'll be back in just a moment with Robin Attick.
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4: So how about old Luxo, eh? Having had a hellish week on the apology front from the Rotorua routing, he goes and ends the week by pulling the old MMP rabbit out of the hat and sets Wellington alight. Peter Dunn, political commentator, is with us. Could you argue that given we're allegedly going to vote for a 3 or 4 year term anyway, why not tag this on the end and it's actually no big deal?
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4: Yeah.
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3: 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Your weekend, your way. The Weekend Collective with Tim Beveridge, News Talk ZB.
6: News Talk ZB, this is the Health Hub. Rob Knight, he's Breakers physio, among other things. The Tall Blacks. I get them all muddled up. Anyway, talking about spinal health. And look, Rob and I will interspersed our calls with a few things about children's spinal health as well. Because if you're a parent worrying about your child on a device, you know, there are things we can... Well, not me. I'm not going to have anything to say, apart from questions, hopefully. Tony, hello.
7: Yeah, hi there. It's nice to finally talk to you, Mr. Beveridge. I'd like to ask your guest a general medical question. I've got 3 acute autoimmune diseases, Graves' disease, antisynthetase, and polymyositis. My understanding of the polymyositis is that my immune system is dissolving my skeletal muscles. Is that correct, and what should I do about it?
8: Oh. It's a tough one, and you know, to be honest, that's a very medical question. You know, some of those terms, I don't even know what they are. But
7: you don't want to. Yeah. They're quite rare.
8: If, like you say, they're basically degrading your muscle system,
7: internal muscles.
8: Yeah, the only way I can say to try and build that is to do some gentle exercise prescribed by a medical professional to try and help maintain that, because muscle does deteriorate quite fast.
7: Well, I'm like Mr. Beveridge, I cycle.
8: Yep.
7: I try and fit in about 5 to 10 Ks of cycling a day.
8: Cool.
7: That antisynthetase, if you're unaware of what it is, it's interstitial lung disease.
8: Okay.
7: Where my immune system caused fibrosis in my lungs, which in turn has cut my lung capacity down to 50%.
6: Tony, I'm really sorry to hear that. I mean, obviously, Rob's not in a position to give you specific advice, really, on what sounds like a complex condition. But I'm actually, there is something we can touch on. What's cycling like for those old man muscles? for a friend and others. Hold it, Tony.
8: In all honesty, it's not great. Like, because cycling is very specific to quads and stuff like that, so it doesn't tend to engage a lot of stability muscle. But that's, you know,
6: what else should? Oh well, because you know the middle-aged man in Lycra, the mammal.
8: Yeah.
6: What else should they do?
8: It's great for cardio. So one of the key things as you get older is you need to maintain strength. So, you know, every research article you read says that through your sort of 40s, 50s, 60s, maintaining muscle mass, and that's just some light weights. It can be press-ups. It can be something simple as pull-ups. And even Tony, you know, Tony, talking about your cycling, while it doesn't engage every muscle, it's fantastic for cardio system, et cetera, but little things that you could do which don't challenge you cardiovascularly, things like just sitting on a Swiss ball, which will actually subtly engage all the core muscles that hold you up, but it won't make you out of breath.
6: Is there a safe way to sit on a Swiss ball? Because obviously if you lean back to get something, you're on the floor. Is there guidance on Swiss balls on how not to hurt yourself? Don't stand on them.
8: Don't stand on them. I mean, Swiss balls are fantastic because all they're trying to do is stimulate those muscles that we talked about that you get as you're growing up, the deep internal ones. So I think sitting on a Swiss ball and using it as a chair is a fantastic thing. In fact, I get people to cross their ankles in front and really try and balance. I'd run the risk of falling off and breaking your arm against not having any muscles.
6: Actually, so if I'm doing 5 hours of talk back, or if anyone's sitting in an office as an accountant, I mean, a Swiss ball to me, you see, the reason I'm drilling into this as a question, it seemed to me also one of those sort of contrivances where people would sit on a Swiss ball, like, look at me, aren't I very 100%. Yoga? And I'm like, oh, I get stuffed.
8: It's like driving a Prius.
6: Oh, but it is actually not about.
8: I shouldn't have said that, should I?
6: No, that's funny. But, I mean, so they're a good thing.
8: They are a good thing. And they're a bit annoying in the office because you can't roll around them like a rolly chair. They don't move very well. But they are actually, in principle, really, really good.
6: Okay.
8: Yeah. There's actually an air cushion you could put on top of your chair, which mimics a Swiss ball, but doesn't look so.
6: I'll bring the Swiss ball in here. I'll leave it just for, you know, for colleagues to trip over.
8: I was with the dancers one day, and they were all sitting on the Swiss balls just bouncing gently. And I was going, what are they doing? And they said, I don't know, but it makes our spines feel good. And what it's doing is decompressing. You just bounce really subtly.
6: Really?
8: And the muscles that are internal just keep chugging away. Yeah, and it's only tiny, tiny little
6: muscles. Okay. Yeah. This is fascinating. God, I mean, time is going to rush, so I better get on with these callers. Chris, hello.
9: Oh, excuse me. Hi, Tim, and hi, Rob.
8: Hey, Chris.
9: I'm not sitting on a Swiss ball. I don't have one. But your topics come on the back of last week's on bone health, so mine's combined. So I have osteoporosis in my 60s, but I've had foot and ankle injuries, which I still have ankle injuries, 4 years ago. Some foot problems, and so I want to ask you about the correlation between spine health and footwear is my big thing that I've struggled with. Yep. Initially, for 2 years, I was in those big high rocking shoes.
8: Yes.
9: And that's when all my neck and back problems, I'm not saying that's what caused it, but in correlation with my bone health and my age as well. And so for the last 2 years, I saw a musculoskeletal doctor, and he told me to get out of those, out of the orthotics that were 3D printed and really hard. And so now I'm struggling between arches, and he said no arches. Mm-hmm. And so he gave me contradicting advice to other health professionals. So I also can see that I've got L2 and L3. I know that degenerative disc disease, moderate, and L3. 4 and 5 mile, but I'm having neck things. I haven't had that checked, but I had to change footwear recently. Back to one with arches, but I never got back into those high, about 2 inches higher. And I noticed my neck pain come back. I've been sick for a couple of weeks, so I was basically around the house in jangles, which isn't good.
6: I think Rob wants to jump in here.
8: So, Chris,
9: I feel it might have damaged me. I now sort of
6: Rob's going to jump in with something. Some thoughts on this, Chris.
9: Right, thank you.
8: Footwear is one of my soapbox issues, Chris, in that the human foot is this incredible piece of engineering. We've got arches, bones in it, which shape the arch. They're actually fit together and make this beautiful arch. And underneath that, you have 4 layers of muscle, which actually support the foot. And it's the muscle in the foot, which is the dynamic part. That's the shock absorber. And so as soon as you put, say, an orthotic in a shoe, or wear those big thick shoes, you actually lose the actual dynamic support in your foot, and your feet become weaker, and it transfers up the body. So we know, for example, in gymnastics, they put in thicker mats 1 year, and as the gymnasts landed, they all started getting knee problems, which doesn't make sense, because what was happening, they weren't getting the feedback from their feet. So, you know, you go back, the human body was designed to be barefoot. The only reason we actually wear shoes is to stop us getting cuts, or in the modern world, we run on concrete, so we develop these great big thick shoes. And I remember back, I think it was 2002, Nike brought out the Air Free, which was the first almost barefoot running shoe. And the first thing the athletes who were wearing them reported was, we said we love them, but our butts are getting sore. And we were going, what the heck's going on here? It's because suddenly all the natural mechanisms which allowed them to use the glute muscles, which are the biggest, most powerful muscle in your body, were there again. So going back to what you're saying, the more supportive shoes do create weakness elsewhere. It's like the ladies in Africa with the rings around their neck, take the rings off, their heads fall over. Same thing, you take those shoes off and your feet have actually got weaker. But to actually change from a supportive shoe with an orthotic to nothing is quite a transition. So you almost need to train your feet. And I get people walking just slowly in soft sand on the beach, which builds the muscles under the arch of your feet again. Even little things like picking up marbles, and you just try and redevelop those muscles that support your feet.
6: That would be walking, not running.
8: Sorry, walking, just walking in soft sand, yeah.
6: Because I've heard that running on soft sand is not necessarily the smartest thing you can do for something. I don't know
8: just,
6: what it is.
8: It's just hard.
6: Okay. Hey, thanks, Chris. I hope that's some help to you. We've got to take a moment. Excuse me. Back in just a ticket, it is 21 and a half minutes to 5. News Talk CB. The number is 0800 80 10 80.
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6: News Talk ZB, we're with Rob Knight talking spinal health. Lots of callers. I'm going to interject with a couple of texts. Rowing machines, core strength, all that sort of stuff. What are they like for you? Hang on a second, I'll just turn your mic on. There we go.
8: They're great for cardio, not really great for core strength. They don't really address it.
6: Are there particular sports which are better for core strength just innately because of the action, the nature of the sport?
8: Yeah, anything like, say, like tennis, anything where you're actually using multiple muscles. Swimming, not so much because you're supported by the water.
6: Hockey?
8: Not so much, not necessarily.
6: Squash?
8: Because you're bent over. Yep, squash, you'll get it because you've got all the rotation and, you know, in an upright position.
6: Pole vault?
8: I reckon pole vaults are actually the greatest athletes on the planet.
6: I mention it just because I just love the fact that we've got all these amazing pole vaulters coming through. Anyway, let's carry on with the calls, eh? Scott, hi.
22: Yeah, g'day, guys. Muscle scarring resulting from a fusion about 12 years ago, undergone a couple of goes at physio. One was about 12 months worth. I just resulted in me being super flexible but no pain relief. And then recently I did physio again. I'm sort of mid-50s, so I'm getting on a bit. And I found that the physio routine I was undergoing was making other things sore, like my knees and stuff.
8: Mm-hmm.
22: So the goal was to actually try a cortisone injection into the muscle. And I had that about 8 months ago. Oh, sorry, 8 weeks ago.
8: Mm-hmm. Is this in your back or where?
22: Yeah. It's down the spine.
8: Yeah. What did you get fused? What was actually fused, Scott?
22: The second operation was L3-4-5.
8: Yep.
22: Yeah.
8: And the first operation?
22: So, L3-4.
8: Okay.
22: Which was about maybe 3 years earlier. That mm-hmm. didn't work. And by the time they got around to fixing it, the other one needed doing as well. Yeah.
8: Okay.
22: So the long and the short of it is that the cortisone into that scarred muscle has actually worked a treat. It's relieved my pain completely.
8: Wow.
22: But I suspect it's probably a temporary thing. And I know physio hasn't worked for me in the past. Any thoughts?
8: The cortisone isn't often a temporary thing. It's not like a painkiller. Often what it does, it gives the body a window in which it can heal. So the cortisone goes in there. It's like a powerful anti-inflammatory, just gives the body a small break and the body can then go and do its job. But normally you'd follow it up with something prescriptive in terms of stretching or strengthening. So you say you've tried physio before, but it hasn't worked. Whether you were just given, you know, maybe the wrong exercise, or maybe post-cortisone it would be a lot more effective.
22: Right.
8: I would definitely consult.
22: As I was saying, I was finding other parts of the body were starting to fail then with the physio routine. My knees in particular were getting sore.
8: It sounds like you probably just need something really targeted and prescriptive for you to address all those problems.
6: Yeah.
22: Yeah, okay.
6: Okay. Hey, sorry, I clicked the button a bit earlier there, Scott, but thanks for your call. This might be, you can answer this or not. Rob, hi Tim. Does Rob have a view on chiropractic treatment for spinal alignment? Thanks, Ben.
8: Yeah, I mean it's a funny one. I'm a physio. I actually really like chiropractors. I refer people to chiropractors, and I've gone to chiropractors myself. You know, osteopathy, chiropractic, physio—they're all trying to solve the same problems in different ways and just different techniques, etc. So yeah, I actually like them. In fact, I'm working on a project, hopefully with a chiropractic college right now. So, yeah, I've got a lot of respect for them.
6: Right. Okay. It used to be that physios and chiropractors, you know. Yeah. Okay, let's go to Wendy. Hello.
0: Hello.
6: Hi.
8: Hey, Wendy.
0: Hi. Thank you. I'm just ringing up. I suffer from stress migraines, which affects my neck badly. Yeah. And I'm just it's gone back from many years. Because I'm 81, but that's many, many years of standing behind a counter way back when you used to do banking and stand up and your head always bent forward doing paperwork, which had to be manual. And I think it's basically gone back from there, and I'm just really, most of the time I'm fine. I'm a fit and healthy person, but when this hits me, it really hits me hard, and I get a very sick person. So I've got no idea how to address it, how to try and stop it from happening.
8: I mean, migraines are awful things. Have you seen?
0: But I don't get the headache from it.
8: You get vomiting or
0: vomiting. Yeah, and the pain in the neck.
8: Yeah. Have you seen anybody for this?
0: Well, yes, I have, but they've just given me tablets, and it's not really addressing.
8: Yeah.
0: The problem.
8: I mean, migraines come from many causes, like from stress, from hormones, from posture, etc. And one of the other key things is breathing is really important as well. Like, if they come from stress and, like you said, years of postural problems from bending over, that's where you focus on trying to correct those. It's 81, but it's never too late to change that. What I'd say is, if you saw someone who actually specializes in those, and I'm sure they'd be able to help you a lot, and then, you know, maybe get you off the tablets.
0: Yeah, well, that'd be great if I can. Like, I'm a very fit person, and I stand well. You know, I'm not sloping over or anything like that. I've got a really good posture. So, but these stress migraines.
8: Yeah, if they're stressed, like I said, I would try and look at something like breathing and see. You know, if you have a look and see if you can find someone who actually specialises in breathing, that can make a massive difference to them.
0: Mm. Well, they just come on so quickly. Yeah. I've only got a matter of minutes, and I'm very ill.
6: Mm. Gosh, that sounds like a hard thing to deal with. Yeah,
8: they're terrible.
6: Thanks, Wendy. We have to head to a break. We'll be back in just a tick. It is 12 minutes to 5, News Talk ZB.
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4: 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I have to say, Rob and I have barely managed to scratch the surface on the problems that we've seen in our young people, because we had so many calls and texts on the issue around spines and core strength and all those sorts of things. 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
5: 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So Pilates and yoga, Pilates is very, you know, strength-based, core strength-based. Yoga is flexibility with some strength in there. In all honesty, I've got to say, I treat so few people who do yoga, it's ridiculous. So it shows it's good for them. They're not at the physio because I don't see them.
4: And is it important to be active, you know, yet static moves like doing planks versus an active one where you're moving the leg or doing something?
5: The real world is unstable. So static exercises like planks, to me, are not what protect you.
4: Right.
5: They will help the muscle stimulate, but you need to change. And that's why, you know, things like yoga are actually really good, because they're movement based.
4: Right.
5: And Pilates does have it on the reformers and stuff as well. Yeah.
4: Oh, right. That's somebody asked me about reformer Pilates in particular, so you've given that the tick.
5: All of that's fantastic.
4: Okay. Peter, hello.
6: Good afternoon, Tim, Rob. Last week, Greg Payne was talking about bone health and doing things like impact training, such as squat jumps, split jumps, skipping. Mm-hmm. So basically jumping and landing. Good for the bone, good for the joints. How does that affect the spine?
5: If you've got good muscles, the muscles act like a shock absorber around the spine. So yeah, it's actually good for you. Like, I mean, if you're going to start off by jumping off too high, well, it's not good. You need to build up to small stitched steps, but it's actually really good for the muscles around your spine if you do that.
4: Yeah.
6: Excellent. Thanks so much.
4: Okay, good. Oh, that's a nice short question. Peter, you win the prize for... There's no prize, Peter. You win the prize for shortest call. Frank, hello. Oh, sorry, hang on. Before you go, Frank, hang on. Were you going to add something there?
5: Oh, and I was just saying, all that impact stuff is really, really good for building bone health, but you've just got to do it gradually.
4: Yeah. Frank, hi.
7: Yeah, I'll keep it as quick as I can. I'm 86, I've been diagnosed with severe arthritis of the spine. I'm doing push-ups and press-ups a day and some cycling. I don't take Panadol or any of those drugs. Can you advise me what I could do for this problem?
5: Yeah, I mean, without having seen your x-rays or anything like that, I mean, arthritis literally means, you know, it's basically wear and tear. So anything that keeps the muscle strong around your middle, especially, so trying to do some gentle core exercises on the bed, that's where Pilates is actually fantastic for something like you, because it keeps mobility and it keeps the strength. If you just want to do it at home, just doing what you're doing, you know, some basic exercise and some gentle mobility is really good.
7: Okay, thank you.
4: Cheers. Oh, Frank, no, God, my goodness, I didn't think we'd get through those calls. Okay, quickly, how often should you do look, in a busy modern world, like Pilates, once a week, twice a week, three times a week?
5: Ideally, you do it two or three times a week, and then strength training two or three times a week, and some cardio. But, you know, cardio doesn't have to be going for a run. It can just be walking, park your car further away and walk briskly to wherever you're going.
4: Yeah.
5: My dad was a classic, driving around the supermarket three times to try and find a park right outside, whereas you just park a bit further away.
4: What exercise do you enjoy for those core strength sort of thing? Because I got to be honest with you, and I've said it before, I get bored out of my tree at the gym with weights and all that stuff. I hate it.
5: At my gym program, I do what I call functional training. So, for example, instead of doing like a bench press, which, you know, you're lying on the bench and doing your chest press, you do a cable press. You grab the cables and you go forward, and then you're combining a core exercise with a press exercise, and that then you don't have to do core exercises.
4: How good are things like press-ups?
5: They're really good. But again, everything in moderation. So, you know, press-ups do put a lot of load on your shoulders. So if you do 200 press-ups a day, you're going to damage your shoulders. Mm. But as part of I look at it in terms of human movement. Like, how often would a caveman do a press-up? Not very often.
4: No, they'd be too busy hunting the woolly mammoths.
5: If you fall over, you do a press-up, and so you might do one. But we've suddenly, you know, doing doing 50 press-ups a day is not necessarily great for you, but as part of a routine, it's
4: great. I mean, this is another guess, and lots of tramping and things like that where you're working a lot over uneven ground and different slopes and all that
5: with
4: sort of stuff.
5: With a pack on your back.
4: Yep. Okay, good.
5: Absolutely brilliant. So the new thing now, instead of doing running cardio, you have a weighted vest, which I've got at home. Go for a walk on a bush track with a weighted vest and walk up some stairs. It's unbelievable.
4: Don't overdo the weights first time, kids.
5: Yeah.
4: Is that correct?
5: Yeah.
4: Yes. Hey, Rob. Man, that time has flown. We barely scratched the surface on spinal health. So guess what? You're going to have to come back. You okay with that?
5: Pleasure.
4: Excellent. That was Rob Knight. Fantastic hour. By the way, don't forget to check out our podcast after 6 o'clock. You can tune into any of the hours. And I would suggest that this would be a good one to tune into. And we'll be back with Rob another time, of course. But guess what? Amanda Morrell's with us, and we've got another hot topic. AI and how much use it can be in managing your personal finances. Amanda's next, News Talk ZB.
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15: It's 5 o'clock. Good afternoon. I'm Joe Gilfillan. The Green Party wants to shore up generational funding for marae lasting beyond election cycles. If elected, the Greens plan to create ongoing protected funds targeting immediate needs and long-term returns. The party proposes an initial $2.44 billion commitment to establish and maintain a new Terangateratanga Trust. Co-leader Chloe Swarbrick says marae are essential critical infrastructure that support our climate resilience and social cohesion.
16: Long wait times for some as calls to St John hit unprecedented numbers. Calls jumped 34% yesterday to 2,500. That's a record that's been broken three times this week. The ambulance service is now moving to a major incident response, expecting demand to stay high tomorrow. Director of Ambulance Operations Doug Gallagher says there have been delays.
17: Patients with conditions such as broken bones, patients who have fallen and are not in life-threatening pain, have sometimes had to wait for quite a long period of time.
16: He stresses response times for critical conditions remain safe. Ruapehu District Council is setting up emergency portaloos across Ohakuni with the town's water supply still under pressure. Damage in the recent earthquake resulted in a break in the network. Repairs are complete, but supply is unlikely to be restored until about this time tomorrow afternoon. Water tankers have been set up across the town, with residents advised to take only what they need. A person's in hospital with serious injuries and two people are in custody after a stabbing in central Auckland early this morning. Police were called to Karangar Hepe Road near Pitt Street just before 4:30. Time's ticking for district councils to submit their amalgamation plans before central government goes in over their heads. They've had just 3 months to come up with proposals to merge with at least one other nearby authority. Those that can't face a government-imposed backstop process. Local government expert Andy Asquith says it's policy made on the hoof and plays right into central government's hands.
18: I've long held the view that local government wouldn't be able to come up with a set of comprehensive proposals nationwide, which would allow the ministers then to say, look, we told you local government was incompetent.
16: 100 one-of-a-kind artworks are being auctioned off for charity. Co-founder of Whitecliff College, Michelle Whitecliff, is selling her personal collection to raise funds for Auckland's Mercy Hospice. The works are being displayed at Cordy's Auction House this month, with bidding available online. Miss Whitecliff says the collection ranges in value and includes landscapes, watercolours and portraits.
19: It's an incredible mixture of art for all different ages and styles and types.
16: New Zealanders first heard the ZB call sign on this day 100 years ago when the station began broadcasting. Initially launched as 1ZB, the station's been broadcasting for a century, with hosts discussing news and moments that shaped our country. A podcast celebrating the anniversary is available, along with a commemorative magazine in the Herald today. NZME Chief Audio Officer Jason Winstanley says 1ZB's years can keep climbing with its winning formula.
20: ZB's built on three pillars. First pillar is news. Second one is they come for opinion. And that third bit is about engagement. So audience, how can we engage with them?
21: To News Talk ZB Sport. A crowd of more than 3,700 fans at Stadium Southland are getting extra basketball as the NBL Grand Final between the Southland Sharks and Wellington Saints has ended regular time, tied 91-all. Tall Blacks on each side have double-doubles, with Southland's Samuel Timmins scoring 23 with 19 rebounds and Wellington's Carlin Davidson claiming 15 and 10. Competition MVP Elijah Pepper has top-scored with 32 for the Saints. Brutal defence was a huge element which helped Canterbury snatch the Ranfurly Shield off Otago in Dunedin this afternoon. The Red and Black took the Loggerwood off the home side in a 19-15 thriller at Forsyth Barr Stadium. Canterbury captain Brodie McAllister, who went off temporarily with an HIA, banked two tries, with the visitors also having great success with their line-out and driving mauls. Otago hit back in the second half with breakout star Lucas Casey snatching a try as Canterbury went down to 13 men at one stage but couldn't find the line again. On Sky, Canterbury captain Brodie McAllister admits it was their defence which got them over the line.
22: That side won the game tonight. I think our attack probably left a wee bit out there and whatnot and kept Otago in the game. So, that's something that we'll look on and keep on the defensive side.
21: David Nika's unanimous points decision win over Floyd Masson has booked him a future date with Brit Vidal Riley for boxing's vacant IBF cruiserweight title. JUCO events promoter David Higgins is determined to bring the Nika versus Riley fight to home shores. He says negotiations to organise the title bout will start this week and hopes it can be organised for later this year.
23: The idea for Team Nika is to try and negotiate to New Zealand without going to this. Normally they want to go into it quickly too. Vidal might want to go this year, so Nika.
1: I'm Joey Dwyer. That's News Talk ZB News and Sport with Sanderson Vitamins from Woolworths Pharmacies around New Zealand. It's 5 past 5. Tim Beveridge is next.
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5: Let's have a forecast for Christchurch for the rest of the day. Mostly cloudy, fine spells increasing, the odd shower from evening, northeasterlies turning southwesterly later in the day, and an overnight low of 4 degrees. Tomorrow, Monday, occasional rain, southwesterlies dying out at night, a high tomorrow of 12 degrees, and an overnight low of 3 degrees. And on to Tuesday, cloud clearing, becoming fine and sunny in the afternoon, northeasterlies developing in the morning, a high of 12 degrees on Tuesday, overnight low of 6 degrees.
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0: Yes, welcome back. This is the Weekend Collective. Gosh, it's been a fun show. I've really had a good time today. I'm not sure why. Because, speaking to a couple of finance spokespeople about some fairly sort of, highfalutin finance policies, and then about that hour with Rob Knight talking about spinal health. And it just goes from better to better. I don't know what the expression is. I'm all over the place. But this is Smart Money. And we want your calls. We want you to join the conversation. And what we're going to talk about is, how often, I wonder, do we say AI? There's AI this, AI that. AI is all over the place. And whether you use it actively or whether you just have a look, ask ChatGPT for that or ask Claude or whatever, it is becoming more frequent. And so what role does, could, would, should it play when it comes to you managing your personal finance? The idea of talking about this topic actually has come from our guest, who I'm going to introduce in just a moment, even though if you've been listening, you know who it is. And I thought when she first put this on the slate for conversation, I was thinking, I wonder if she's going to say it's good or it's bad or it's something you've got to be wary of it. Because I think we are innately wary of new technology, aren't we? I trust it when it comes to, hey, ChatGPT, I'll just say, this is the risotto I'm cooking tonight. Give me some ideas for some other variations. And it gives me these brilliant recipes. And I cooked a killer prawn risotto the other day, which was like restaurant quality, absolutely delicious. So, if I trust it with what I'm sticking on the table, what about personal finances? Anyway, would you trust AI with regard to you organizing, managing, making decisions around personal finances? Because the other side of the coin is, what about recommendations on investments? Well, that's a different cup of tea, but maybe they're doing the maths. Anyway, guess what? There's so many angles for this that, it's time for me to stop talking and say hello to... Oh, by the way, as you know, and in the hours that follow, we're going to be doing... Tim Roxburgh, Frank and Jax are going to be doing some talk about the 100 years of ZB. Amanda Morrell has not been with us for 100 years, but she's been with us for around 5% of that time, I think, which would be 5 years. How long... How long have you been coming into ZB?
1: You're making me sound ancient, Tim.
0: No, 5 years ago.
1: Well, it's been at least 5 years as a guest, because I do remember some COVID years there.
0: So when did you start?
1: I think it was 2020.
0: So it's coming up seven.
1: It's been a while, but I'm not 100. So
0: 7% sounds a good number.
1: It feels like yesterday.
0: You're a sprightly. I'm not going to go into descriptions of my guests. It's like call HR. Anyway, lovely to see you. By the way, do you remember the first time you came on air? Were you nervous?
1: Well, there's been a few incarnations of the Tims running this show.
0: I know.
1: In the first instance, it was two other Tims that weren't you.
0: Yeah.
1: And then you and another Tim Roxburgh. And then you got rid of the other Tim, so I'm not going to ask where they are. And then Tim Beveridge running the show.
0: Yeah, he tried
1: I don't know what happened there. You were determined to get into first place as the number one Tim.
0: I think ZB just had a policy. It's like, remember Henry Ford said you can have any colour car you want as long as it's black. Well, I think ZB had a policy. We can have anyone can host this show as long as their name's Tim.
1: Lucky you.
0: And it makes it easy for the guests. It's like, who are they? Just call them Tim. It's like Bob or something, that Blackadder episode. Hello, Bob. Anyway, nice to have you back again.
1: Great to be here.
0: Hey. AI, I thought you were going to be maybe poo-poo, not poo-poo-y, but a cautionary note. But then I thought about it. And I thought, actually, with regards to the maths and the calculations and working out different ideas and all sorts of things and suggestions, I don't know, what do you reckon, AI?
1: Well, my partner's convinced I'm going to be running off with some ChatGPT avatar any day now, because I do spend a lot of time with getting to know ChatGPT and drilling out on everything, like you said, from cooking to how to change a light bulb or fix a leaky sink. And on the financial front, it's great. So I probably wouldn't have said that about 5 years ago, but as I've got more comfortable and understand the nuances and the prompts and how to structure it, I think it's a fantastic tool.
0: Yeah.
1: Imperfect, but a fantastic tool for personal finance, particularly for people who are this is the biggest thing I come across with people in personal finance. They don't want to ask something that they feel will make them sound stupid or they don't understand. So it cuts through all that self-doubt. You can ask it anything, right, without feeling like a fool. And it's a really good place to start.
0: Actually, that is one of the things about ChatGPT is you can, I mean, to be honest, I've always had a policy even on air in front and listening with thousands of people listening. I'm not afraid of asking a dumb question. I like to think of that as a superpower.
1: That's sort of a golden rule of journalism, and that's what we learn too.
0: It's actually the key to creativity, not being afraid to be wrong. Exactly. But that is something which everyone can discover no matter how afraid you are, because when you're asking chat, I wonder how many people are shy of asking ChatGPT a dumb question.
1: And chat's never going to make you feel like an idiot. In fact, the opposite is true. It'll encourage you. And so I think, again, because there's no sort of judgment there, that you can get rid of those psychological barriers that would otherwise hold a lot of people back from asking questions, whether it's to do with budgeting or investing or getting started. And, you know, so takes away the shame that people might feel on the personal penance. And then there's some very, very powerful things you can do with it very, very quickly and for free in many instances.
0: Or for very little, even if you want to pay for it. It's just, it's a hell of a lot cheaper than it's about cheaper than a gym subscription. Although you don't want to give up that just to go on ChatGPT. Because the one caveat I worry about with, so, for instance, I think when it comes to doing calculations, if you give it the right information, I think it's probably it might be an incredibly powerful tool. But when people think of personal finances, they also think about decisions around buying particular stocks and shares. Mm. And that's where I sort of think I'm not sure it would be that helpful in that respect on, water cooler talk around, you better buy this stock, it's going to go off.
1: Well, it's relying on human-based data.
0: Yeah.
1: So, again, it is imperfect. And I've read about many examples where people have made there's more advanced tools available on the paid version of ChatGPT and probably Claude for American audiences. We're not there yet in New Zealand.
0: Yeah.
1: And there are cases of people asking it about, restructure my portfolio, what would you take out, and getting the timing wrong on certain stocks. So, you'd have to be careful there. But, if you're wanting to do some basic analysis, if you're, decide to become a stock picker, and I think there's a lot of steps you need to go through before you even think about doing that. But you get the research there, right? So you can really speed up.
0: So if you wanted to ask about a particular industry and what
1: exactly, what is this, what are their underlying investments and, who's been in charge and what's their strategy and, all those kind of things. So it can cut through a lot of research that would have otherwise been very time consuming on old style Google searches. Or so if take it back to our day, in the primary stages of journalism 20 years ago.
0: Yeah.
1: Well, even further afield where you're looking at newspaper, basic stuff. It took a lot of time to do your research.
0: Yeah.
1: Now, that's what's impressed me the most is the speed at which it can gather this thing. But you have to treat it like it's an imperfect tool, though, right? So it might get the first cut for you, but, you got to do some weeding, some further questioning. And it really does, the strength of it relies on the types of questions you ask of it too. So you do kind of have some knowledge there.
0: It can get things wrong. And I think that's the other thing you need to, my own observations of it. You can't just accept it without being aware that it might have made a mistake. For instance,
1: hallucination.
0: Yeah. And there was something that even, I can't remember what it was recently, but the prominent example, and I've talked about this before, was I wanted to get some information on Brigitte Bardot because she died. And, famous and controversial sort of activist in her later life. And I just said to her, I need some information on Brigitte Bardot, and I might have asked how she died or something. He goes, no, Brigitte Bardot is still alive. And I said, no, Brigitte Bardot has died. She's recently deceased such and such. And he goes, no, Tim. It called me Tim. It goes, no, Tim.
1: Told you after.
0: It says such and such. I'm sticking with she's dead. And then I only finally went back and said, you need to update your databases because she died about 48 hours ago or something. And it goes, you're right to correct me on that. I've checked and such and such. And then but I had to do that. So it's fallible.
1: Oh, absolutely. So people need to be cautious about it. Yeah, I wouldn't be, banking your whole retirement future on, a series of questions you've asked. But one of the new things that OpenAI has launched, again, for U.S. Users is a dedicated personal financial kind of a program where you can apply all these inputs, and it actually does have connection points. So kind of in a manner like we have open banking here, and say you went to, we have an outfit called SortMe here that pulls in all your banking feeds, your credit card debts, your KiwiSavers. It gives you a big dashboard picture of where you're at.
0: Yeah.
1: You can do the same thing using, again, this for this financial program that they've launched. So you have a big holistic picture of your net wealth, your outgoings, your investments, and then it will be able to kind of guide you into what you can be doing better. What I'm surprised about is that how long, and I'll be really interested to see which bank acts first here to provide better tools for daily banking use to help people get a better, you know, a hold of their finances with what they've got, right? Because the banks own most of your information.
0: I'm always a bit funny about this one. But technically, banks make their money from you borrowing from them for as long as possible.
1: Mm. It's not in their best interest to tell you how to pay your mortgage off.
0: And yet, are we getting to an age where banks realize, actually, we're going to get more customers if they trust us to give them good advice? Yeah. And I think we're moving in that direction because maybe AI as well. I don't know.
1: It's happening. So I think you'd be an ostrich to think it's not going to happen. And you're going to establish a hell of a lot of goodwill with your clients, I would think, to provide them with tools to manage their wealth better. And so they get out of debt faster. Well, you get out of debt faster, what are you going to do with your money? You invest it. Banks also offer investments. So, you know.

0: I'll be very interested to watch that space to see what sort of evolutions occur, whereby you're actually going to get fed or prompted some useful tips to manage your finances better. On the, interestingly enough, sorted.org, you might have heard last week, launched a new app using some tech from a tech startup in New Zealand, Akahu, to help people get an emergency savings fund established earlier. So it's, the idea is to, you download this app, you plug in a few things with your bank, and it's going to help you get to a position of getting it, because a lot of New Zealanders do not have $1,000 in their bank if they needed to rely on it tomorrow. A lot of frightening number. So there's this, you know, innovation that's come on stream, which is great for, you know, a whole number of people, university students, high school students, etc.
1: Hey, we want your calls on this. Actually, the AI, lots of things, questions around this. Do you use it to analyze? Would you? Will you? Do you? Should you? Could you? All those verbs. Use it for AI. But also the big question is, would you be comfortable putting all your financial information into AI? Do you have a trust issue with it and worrying about that, oh, if I put this in, then it's going to know this about me? I mean, I don't, I'm quite happy. I pay for a version of ChatGPT where it does know certain things about me, which suits me because it knows how, it knows the sort of way I think and the sort of answers I'm after. I don't mind that. But what about telling it how much you've got saved and what your mortgage is and what your pay is?
0: And your account numbers. So if you're uploading all your statements with your personal details, I'd be a bit cautious about that.
1: I'd be nervous of that one.
0: Yeah. So I think, again, there's good reason to be prudent and cautious about giving everything over. You know, at this stage, anyhow, I wouldn't do
1: Definitely not your PIN numbers, by the way. We're just going to put PINs and passwords. Don't take anything you hear this hour as advising you to give away that sort of stuff.
0: Especially with data hacks and whatnot. And the thing, you've probably established your personal relationship with Chad or whoever, but as you'll know, they record your history. So every time you're interacting, they'll be in a where it's relevant, bring back a previous conversation you've had. And, you know, again,
1: it's like being married. They remember everything you've said. It's like, well, hang on.
0: Exactly.
1: Anyway, hey, look, we're going to take some calls on this and we'll go right now. But you, if you're listening, this is the time to get on the blower, 0800 8010. AI, will you use it? Do you like the idea of using it? So we're going to talk about that a bit more. But Johnny, what do you reckon?
2: Oh, good evening. Yeah, I've been using the platforms that came out, both the free and the plus version.
1: Yeah.
2: I have questioned it numerous times about information sharing, where it goes to, third parties, Five Eyes, all that sort of stuff.
1: Yeah.
2: And it's pretty vague when it comes to that. It sort of shuts down. That's one way to shut it up. I use it in voice mode quite a lot, and it gives me a lot of answers. I've got a few trucks. I recently bought one at auction from that big company with the great ads. And when I went to Wellington to pick it up, it was a steaming turd. And I use ChatGPT to make the company buy it back off me, or give me my money back.
1: How did you do that? Did you just get it to frame a nasty letter from a dissatisfied customer?
2: I showed them the certificate of fitness failure form, and then I got ChatGPT to run its advertisements right next to the failure form and pointing out all the inconsistencies of advertising.
1: So you used it. You used it
2: like a one-page ad in the Herald.
1: So you used it like an analysis tool of saying, yes, this is absolutely where I've been shafted.
2: Yep, same as the automotive garage that charged me $1,000 to change a starter motor. It's only got 3 or 4 bolts in the truck, and he charged me 4 hours labour to take it out. My ChatGPT said, "Go back and ask for the starter motor that's replaced.
0: Yeah.
2: Take it to another auto electrician and get it analysed and see if he's actually ripped you off," which I did, and it turned out he'd ripped me off.
0: Yeah,
2: when I took it back, I showed him the analysis from ChatGPT, and he said, "Well, that's only a robot." And I said, "Well, I've actually ordered a robot from China, because I have, and I'm going to cart it around in the car with me, and I'm going to stick the phone inside its chest, sort of in the placement for it, and just to be a little bit different, I've bought it because I've got really high blood pressure.
1: Oh.
2: And I figured that I'm not going to get the robot to change the nappies or anything like that. But it's also helping me with my blood pressure. So I take I take the test.

0: it gives me the information and I go from there. So it's helped me make decisions around constitution stuff for my business.
1: Wow.
0: Because I've changed my business from being a just an enterprise into a social enterprise. I'm funding a soup kitchen in Tauranga, a mobile one.
1: Yeah.
2: Good on you.
0: And it's helping me with the tax stuff and how to restructure the business so that I can actually use the trucks to earn to pay for the social enterprise.
1: This is us getting back to our knitting, isn't it? Yep. So what have you, how much, do you basically just give it a whole lot of information and say, and ask a few questions and Bob's your answer?
0: Yeah, basically. But then I also cross-reference all this stuff too, you know, and I watch it in voice mode while it's doing it. And it's incredible how fast it goes through all the databases, all the law stuff.
1: Oh, it's amazing, isn't it?
0: Yeah, it's incredible.
1: Hey, do you actually use the chat window, like with the talking, where you can basically...
0: Yeah.
1: Do you actually have a conversation where it actually verbally talks back to you?
0: Yes, I do. I was just with my wife and daughter this morning up in Auckland, and it was talking to her, and I said, how cute, when I was snuggling the baby.
1: What voice have you got it on? Is it a male? Is it a female?
0: I've got the big basketball player, the man of colour, who sounds like he's about 8 foot tall.
1: I've asked
0: him to be pretty critical. I've asked him to be very critical with me, not mince words, not patronise me, because often it's condescending and patronising. And I say, just cut all that out, and let's just get the skinny, you know. And it does respond.
1: Yeah,
0: but I wouldn't trust it altogether.
2: No. Yeah. So, would you ever consider using it for? So, you're using it for business strategizing and efficiencies.
0: Yeah.
2: I mean, and so you know its power. Like, would you be comfortable asking about, you know, sort of some retirement planning or, you know, contribution rates or investment funds and that kind of stuff?
0: Yeah, it helped me open up accounts for the children in the right bank, which was a credit union, and set up two investments for them. It did all the cost comparative analysis of what would work best.
2: Yep.
0: It showed me options that I got in the long term, what they would look like in 5 years' time. So I found it quite helpful, but I'm also aware that it's draining my brain. I'm not as critically thinking as I used to be. Yeah. I'm getting a bit lazy.
2: Yeah.
0: I'm aware of that.
1: That's good. That's good you're aware of that, Johnny, because I think, you know, as a data analysis tool, it's great, but there's... You can't check your brain at the door.
2: No, I have the same fears too, that, you know, it can make you lazy, and you do need to keep using your human brain to evolve. So to some extent, you got to just put on the brakes on a few things and challenge yourself or do more well-rounded research like you're doing. So it sounds like a very sensible use of it to me.
1: Good on you, Johnny. He's using it for all sorts of things. I love the fact that he got it used to go and fact check. You know, the way he was getting billed for something.
2: Over the car advertising versus what he ended up with. That's great.
1: Yeah. We'd love your calls, by the way. You're welcome to join us, 0800 80 10 80. How far will you trust AI? And have you used it for calculating things in relation to your personal finances and the choices you're making? Here's one I'll throw to Amanda before we go to the break. Would be, say, I'd just say, look, I've got this amount owing on my mortgage. Find the sweet spot for me. I'm paying this amount per month. You know, tell me what, and it'll hit, because it does come up with the thing that says, I think this feels about right for you in terms of if you pay it this a bit quicker, you'll save this number of years on your mortgage.
2: Yep.
1: I mean, you can do calculators like that, but it just... You
2: know, it's very quick, and it'll give you the obvious answer. Where I think there's a little bridge to cross is behavior, and I was having this discussion earlier today. So you may get all the right answers delivered to you, or more or less, but at the end of the day, it'll be up to you to implement those. And, you know, at some stage, probably when you surrender, if people ever feel comfortable, all your bank accounts, et cetera, and create rules, you can start, like, automating things really fast to, again, make your mortgage disappear a lot quicker by, you know, limiting your spending, that kind of thing. And probably we're going to go there, but there's good reason to just kind of go slow, I think, at this stage.
1: Yeah. Right. We'd love your calls. AI and your finances. How do you use it for any aspect of your personal finances? Why not if you're not? And do you think it's something you need to really take a good, strong look at? 0800 80 10 80. Text 9292. Sorry, I'm a bit late with the break, actually. 5:29.
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1: 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And we're talking with Amanda Morrell about the use of AI and the role it can play in managing your personal finances. Max, hello.
10: Hello, speaking. This is Max.
1: Yes, I know.
2: Hi, Max.
1: Hi.
10: Hi. Yes, just quickly, I am a bus driver in Wellington and I use a trading platform outside of work, and I use AI to help me place trades and to code with that platform that I use.
2: And how's it working out for you?
10: Pretty good. You can actually use AI to write coding scripts for you. You can actually get AI to place orders for you. And you can ask AI for market analysis. And I've been doing that outside of work.
2: And so you've got a high degree in trust that the codes that you're that it's giving you and the trades are good ones.
1: Placing obviously. Trades is a big high trust sort of environment, isn't it? How does that work? Tell me.
10: I'm actually a software engineer, so you need to know how to program the AI or LLM correctly.
2: Yeah.
10: So I actually use structured data for the LLM, and I actually set limits on what I want out of that data. So it's either price data, or I'm actually using weather data and fundamentals data to ask AI if the market would be bullish or bearish on that information. But you actually need to structure the data clearly for AI before you can ask a better question about it.
1: So that that's a high degree of difficulty from the average punter, isn't it, Max?
10: Yes, definitely. It's high-frequency trading. It's automated orders. It's not going into the bank and just talking about home loans or stuff like that. It's what I've taught myself from AI is stuff that you would probably only learn about in a trading house, in a trading firm. or if you were a analyst at a bank working in finance. But I can't believe, as an AI user for now 3 years, that I can't believe the information that I'm getting from it.
2: It's pretty amazing, isn't it?
1: It's amazing. Are you making a lot of money? Is this something where you've got your all in there?
10: See, this is raging me on the inside. Like, for example, I'm an unemployed software engineer. I drive buses, but at the moment, I've never been so powerful in coding with AI. I mean, I literally have hedge fund code on my GitHub, and I'm doing finances with AI, and I'm thinking, why would I need to be employed as a software engineer when I can do it on the side these apps?
1: Or as a bus driver.
10: Yeah, correct. And so this is why I thought I'd ring up tonight and say, that's how I'm using AI, because I still want to work in tech.
1: Yeah.
10: But when I had interviews and with tech leads, and I have struggled in the past with some tech lead interviews.
1: Yeah.
10: But they say, oh, what have you been doing outside of bus driving? Well, 100%, 25, 30 hours of my week is going into AI outside of bus driving because I am trying to upskill.
1: Okay, so when does it tick over that you're making serious money out of this, that you don't need to do the bus driving or something, or unless you really love doing it, of course? That's a different question.
10: Well, it all depends with time. That's a hard question to answer, because trading is a completely different skill set to driving a bus. And it all requires energy. So I can't give you an accurate answer on that specifically.
1: Yeah.
10: But that is my backup plan, that if I was really desperate and I was on work and income, that's what I would have to do, because the job market is challenging for technical staff.
1: Yeah.
10: And I've been challenged in myself to find a role. But in my spare time, I'm using AI to learn about finances.
1: Yeah, good on you. Oh, that's good, Max.
10: To do that. So that's my example. I thought there's possibly others out there doing a similar thing.
1: Yeah, no. Thank you for sharing. I'm sure people are using it for all sorts of things. That's a high degree of difficulty he's talking about with regard to, you know, that side of the equation, isn't it?
2: Yeah, but I think in any area, choose, you know, medicine or, I don't know, you know, architecture, the degree of your own personal knowledge will enhance the type of response you're getting from AI. So if it becomes a collaborative type approach, you know, all the better. If you're starting out like blind, which a lot of people are in personal finance, very, very basic, you're just going to want to get your toes wet before you start doing what Max is doing, obviously, right? Too much risk of things going wrong. But, you know, good on him.
1: Yeah. Hey, we're going to come back in a moment. We'll just take a quick break with Amanda Morrell. Talking about AI and its use when it comes to you managing your own personal finances, would you trust it and how far? I don't want that to be the main question, but how comfortable would you be using it? Because the more I think about how clever it is at just analyzing data and accounts and all sorts of things, why wouldn't you? My other question, this is what we're going to talk to Amanda about after this. I'm going to ask her, should financial advisors be a bit nervous about this stuff, given it costs a lot of money to get a financial advisor? And if AI is going to do the job, what, where to for them? It's 22 minutes to 6, News Talk ZB.
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18: Yes, News Talk ZB. Look, I think I don't want this question. And by the way, we're with Amanda Morrell talking about AI and personal finance. I don't want this question to be interpreted as having a crack at any profession, but I think there are certain professions where people who've found it expensive to engage with them and basically can't afford them. And I'm thinking law, accounting, and also now personal finance. I'm thinking, Amanda, that AI is actually going to, it's going to get rid of a few jobs in that, because people will be able to, you know, do things that otherwise they had to pay $400 an hour for.
19: Yeah, the wealth management sector is rightly, should be nervous. There was a huge conference in Miami a couple months back with financial advisors there by, you know, the hundreds, addressing what does the future look for us with AI.
18: Yeah.
19: And lots of interesting conversations, and the heads of Claude there talking about tools, et cetera, that they could use. So, you know, I think financial advisors are always going to talk their talk and, you know, downplay the risks. And there'll be a certain segment of the population who won't use these tools because they're either too fearful, scared, or old school.
18: Hmm.
19: So to that degree, and a lot of people who are working with financial advisors are older, probably most of them over the age of 45, 50 and up. So maybe they're safe with those kind of clients. Younger people today is not the same. Even in surveys of the heirs of people who are high net worth, they have no intention of using those same financial advisors because they know there's tools where they could get rid of the financial advisor, save a crap ton of money, and manage without. So,
18: will there still be a role for the human mind in terms of certain more ephemeral sort of types of advice? So you get all the numbers crunched and all that sort of thing, but will there? I imagine there must be, when it comes to legal advice even. It's one thing to know how to argue your corner, but it's another thing for someone to give you legal advice and say, well, yes, but based on this, we think that the prudent course of action is that you negotiate a settlement based on, or is ChatGPT going to fill all those sort of...
19: I think it's still an imperfect solution, but it is a powerful one. And so, I like humans. I think it's really important we continue to use our brains and interact and all that. So hopefully there will be, you know, a way forward whereby you're getting the best of both worlds. But what I would say is, like, you know, if you had previously to pay $3,000 for a financial plan, you could get a lot of that with some paid AI tools.
18: What would you ask it?
19: A fraction.
18: What would you ask AI?
19: Most people need to know how they're going to manage in retirement. So how much money do I need when I turn so-and-so to be able to live off X until I die and leave a certain amount for my kids or no money for my kids or those kind of questions, right?
18: Yeah.
19: And so if you're in your 40s, and you've got a mortgage and, you're struggling to think how you're going to manage your KiwiSaver is only worth $45,000, how to kind of move the pieces on the chessboard to get in a better position. Absolutely. AI can help you design a plan.
18: What would you, if you were wanting to get a financial plan on that, how would you, some people would be nervous, I wouldn't know what to ask it.
19: Oh, there's a very basic question. Let's take KiwiSaver for example.
18: Okay.
19: Won't be popular with fund managers out there, but Again, I'd be cautious whether it's got all the information, because there's other tools and resources you could use that will tell you this. But like, how much could I save if I was paying to 10 basis points or 0.25 on my KiwiSaver versus 1.25 with this current fund manager, given average returns of XYZ? And yeah, it'll show you the compounded effect of paying lower fees on your KiwiSaver over 40 years of investing, for example. And you're going to say, people will be shocked to realize that they could save themselves 20, 30, 40, depends how big your KiwiSaver balance is in fees, because they're charged as a proportion on your balance. So something like that, where there's greater transparency to what you're paying on your KiwiSaver fees and how those add up over time and how that might benefit you. You could do that with mortgages, doing mortgage comparisons, restructuring your mortgage in a more efficient way. you could ask it questions about, given my KiwiSaver balance now and its projected amount to be X at 65 plus my other savings, how much am I going to realistically have to live off? What are my options if I can't, you know, that's not going to be enough? And it'll give you, you know, it'll curate a picture for you that, you know, I think takes out a lot of fear about the future for people. And to that end, I think it's a great tool, because most people don't get stuck into personal finance because these are the two pillars. Yeah. Fear and procrastination.
18: I think you've nailed it. It's funny. I haven't really been procrastinating, but yes, I have. I have. So we've got to do some renovations because we love our house, but there's stuff that we did 10 years ago that we've still got the bare jib in the hallway, and we've got so used to it. And we realize there's a few things we have to do. It's not going to be hugely expensive to do it, but I know that you can get home renovation loans through ANZ, and the procrastination I've fallen prey to, I know I only need to have a conversation with ChatGPT about, if I use this home loan at a lower interest rate, how should I use that? How should I structure my home loan and my payments? And how should I make sure I'm paying the least amount of interest for the longest period of time? And I know it will tell me very quickly. I should almost do
19: it. You could do it by the time the show is over. Yeah. See what kind of response you get and whether you would act on that. And so, again, I would caution people when you're doing scenario planning like that, not to rush out the door and act on it, but, you know, ask many more questions after that and check around and do your homework like our first caller does. You know, use it as a tool.
18: It's like the solar loans. A lot of banks are offering the energy efficiency sort of loans. I can't remember what they call them. I know ANZ's got one because that's what I'm worth, where it's 1%. But of course, it's only 1% for a certain period of time, and then it hits into a larger interest rate. And so that'd be another question I might say, well, if I'm interested in the sort of in the green loan thing, how do I best structure it? And I know it'll go, well, you should, you know, put this on your current mortgage, max out that mortgage for as long as you can. I've almost answered the question myself, but I know AI will do it much smarter than me.
19: It'll do it quicker, but is whether, again, the degree of effectiveness will depend on your ability to act on those things. And that's, you know, that's where there's going to be a gap between what you get, answers you get fed by OpenAI, and what you actually do until such stage as you're uploading everything, you're surrendering, and it's automating for you. Mm-hmm. And then they kind of take over, which is, you know, that's probably where we're headed next, but...
18: Yeah. I should probably even give it my accounts and just say, hey, here's what my accountant's done. Have a look at it. What do you reckon? Is there anything where they've made a mistake?
19: Well, this is another great example, portfolio analysis. So there are many examples. Probably your caller Max is doing this too, where you can upload, if you do have a portfolio of investments with, you know, a fund manager, and you're wondering, you know, what you're getting out of it and how well it's doing with some comparatives, you can upload those and get some performance analysis.
18: God, it's amazing.
19: For free.
18: We will take a moment. If anyone wants to squeeze a few reckons in, we've got time to take a call, but we've got, 11 minutes to 6, and I'm with Amanda Morrell. Don't forget, what time is it after that we're doing the show with Tim Roxburgh, Frank and Jax after 7. So after 6, I think it's still Sunday at 6 after, obviously, as the show is called Sunday at 6, but after 7, Tim Roxburgh and Frank and Jax are ripping into it with taking your calls about 100 years of ZB. And I'm guessing they're going to ask for your most frightening, interesting, scary, amusing, funny, moving moments So that's not an easy evening of talk back. I don't know what it is. But anyway, we'll be back in just a tick. News Talk ZB. It's 10 to 6.
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5: News Talk ZB. I just to finish off with, by the way, thanks for your, we've had some lovely messages. Jeff just says he loves this show. Somebody else has said, for goodness sake, guys, wake up. AI is for no one's benefit. It is nothing but a surveillance tool, nothing else. Get past the conspiracy theory. It's a conspiracy to control and surveil everything. Dave, I don't think it is, actually. What do you think of those sorts? I mean, I don't want to dismiss Dave too cruelly, but I think that's, you know, it's mildly paranoid stuff.
6: Well, we're surrendering information, so he's got a point there. But, you know, we're surrendering information in so many other aspects of our lives, i.e. if you have a smartphone, everything's being recorded, you're being bombarded with ads and things. So, you know, the cat's out of the bag there, so too late.
5: Hi, Tim and Amanda. I have two investment properties and I'm approaching retirement. I've been thinking about selling one of them, but unsure which one. I put all the numbers into ChatGPT. It gave me a very detailed analysis, including the property market situation in each city centre, and came up with a recommendation on which one to sell. It was a very different answer to what I might have expected, but it's given me a great analysis to consider. Happy 100th anniversary, ZB, says Ian from Auckland. That's the sort of thing I reckon you can use it for.
6: Yeah, useful, right? I mean, ask around to get a second opinion before you do stuff like that.
5: Okay, in the break, I did this with 40 seconds left in the break, and I said to ChatGPT, if I was going to use a green loan for the ANZ at 1% to stick in some solar or something, would I be best to take out the whole loan and then use it at that low interest on some of my home mortgage? How does it work? Have you got any suggestions for me? And I can't read all its advice because it'll take too long. But yes, there is a potentially very useful mortgage strategy, but there's an important catch. You just can't borrow the maximum at 1% to pay it on your ordinary mortgage. And it just explains what the catch is. They require a quote and confirmed installation date from such and such from a particular member installer. So blah, blah, blah. But there's a smart way to think about it. Instead of paying cash for solar, you could potentially borrow $20,000 at 1%. Keep your and anyway, it's come up with a whole scheme on how I can use it, and it's given me. If I read it all out, I would run out of time, and it would be like it's time for Frank and Jackson to Roxborough or Sunday at 6.
6: But it's given you food for thought, and it's given you more information than you pondering these questions yourself. Yeah. So you know,
5: I wonder if you wanted to be dodgy. If you're like, I want to do something fraudulent. A way to rip someone off. Let's not finish on that note, though, shall we?
6: Let's finish on a happy note. And please don't run away with your ChatGPT, British seductress.
5: Oh, my goodness. Somebody texted me saying that, and they've said, don't use my name, but my, it was something about, I can't remember where I've read it, actually, but just, what do you do about your partner dumping you for AI women on the romance website? Well, I'm a big believer, Amanda, in, you know, when, here's an example. Remember when video cassettes and DVDs came out and everyone thought this will be the death of theatre? You know, when TV came out, it'll be the death of live performance. No, people need people, as Barbara Streisand sang, you know, people who need people. I've quoted that song so many times since AI came out, but people need people, don't we?
6: We are humans still, and I think that'll be some glue to keep us together, I hope.
5: Yeah, indeed. Hey, Amanda, great to see you, and we'll look forward to next time, eh?
6: I look forward to it.
5: Stick around for Frank and Jack's. And as I say, 100 years of ZB with Tim Roxburgh and Frank and Jack's after 7. Thanks to my producer, Locke. And we'll look forward to your company same time next week. By the way, podcast, go and check it out. iHeartRadio, News Talk ZB. Look for the Weekend Collective. Catch you soon. Bye.
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13: It's 6 o'clock. Good evening. I'm Joe Gilfillan. The cold snap may be the cause of a surge in ambulance demand. St John's declared a major incident response and activated its emergency operations centre as a surge in calls creates increased pressure. This is on track to become the busiest week in the ambulance service's history, logging more than 15,000 calls. Director of Ambulance Operations Doug Gallagher says the weather's likely played a role. Mr Gallagher says it's been a relatively mild winter up until a few weeks ago, coinciding with the sudden spike. An urban planning expert says making helmets compulsory for anyone riding an e-scooter should not be seen as a silver bullet for preventing injuries. Tim Welch says there needs to be a more targeted approach to the problem, including better infrastructure, lower speed limits, education, and tougher enforcement around alcohol. Mr. Welch says making things compulsory can make people more resistant to following the rules.
14: We saw massive drops in cycling in New Zealand when it became compulsory. In Australia when it became compulsory, and many other countries experienced the same thing.
13: The National Party's standing by its new budget target, saying ACT's criticism shows they agree on the importance of responsible spending. National's promising a surplus by 2028-29 and to cut government spending to 30% of GDP. ACT leader David Seymour says the surplus target is 3 years too late and a goal is not a strategy. National's finance spokesperson Nicola Willis told Newstalk ZB's Weekend Collective the coalition has consistently stuck to responsible budgeting despite its disagreements.
15: And I think we should all be proud of that as the three parties of the coalition, and National's commitments today set out what we'd like to be the guardrails in a second term.
13: Labor wants to nearly double the share of government contracts going directly to small businesses. If elected in November, Labor's promising to award 15% of annual contracts to small businesses. Finance spokesperson Barbara Edmonds told the Weekend Collective, currently around 9% of contracts go to small firms.
16: So we do know this in some ways is ambitious, but we want to give it a good shot given how big our small business sector is to our country.
13: The move builds on Labor's small business policy, which includes a higher GST threshold, bigger asset write-offs and faster payments from big businesses. Tech Women's Shadow Tech program returns this month, fighting to offer women a pathway into the tech world. Over 1,500 girls will be paired with more than 60 host organizations across New Zealand. Executive Director Yvonne Gill says it gives them a first-hand look at pathways within the sector. Ms. Gill says programs like Shadow Tech are becoming more important because of how tech dominant we've become.
17: The more diverse the sector is, hopefully the products and services that we're all using every day can be better for everyone.
13: Newstalk ZB is officially 100 years old today. It began in 1926 as an Auckland station called 1ZB, on air for 3 hours every Monday night. Former host Leighton Smith hosted a weekday morning program and told Mike Hosking it took a while to get things off the ground once the station went nationwide. Leighton Smith says when the ratings dropped, he told his boss he'd resign.
18: And he said, "I don't think so." And so we talked a new contract and stayed on. And it made all the difference. You know, I was behind the microphone for 33 years and I can't believe it.
19: So Newstalk ZB Sport. New Zealand's 2026 Basketball Championship has come down to a last-minute attempt by league MVP Elijah Pepper in Invercargill.
20: One shot to force double overtime. It's the MVP Elijah Pepper off to the left. 2013, 2015, 2018, and now 2026. The Southland Sharks are champions.
19: Southland claimed their fourth national basketball title with a 104-101 overtime win after the Wellington Saints couldn't be split in regulation time, tied at 91 each. Tall Black and now champion captain Samuel Timmins scored 23 points and claimed 21 rebounds, while Wellington's Pepper top scored with 32 points. Otago skipper Christian Leo Willie says the intense Ranfurly Shield loss to Canterbury came down to moments in Dunedin this afternoon. The home side have handed the Shield over to the Red and Black after going down 19 points to 15 in a thriller at Forsyth Barr Stadium. Canterbury scored three tries from successful lineouts and rolling mauls, but it was their defence that saw them through, with the home side unable to find points in the closing stages. Otago captain Christian Leo Willie says it was a high-pressure match.
21: In a high-stakes game, Canterbury came out firing, you know, and couldn't fault my boys here. Otago, we fronted them, but it just came down to those execution moments, and, you know, I'm just proud of the effort the boys put in, especially that last 10 there, how we were coming back, so that's plenty to work on.
19: In today's other fixture, Southland are currently beating Manawatu 21 points to 7. The second half has just started. In this afternoon's first NRL matchup, the Newcastle Knights have beaten the Canberra Raiders 30 points to 24 in Canberra. The Dragons take on the Sharks shortly. I'm Joey Dwyer. That's Newstalk ZB News and Sport with Sanderson Vitamins from Woolworths Pharmacies around New Zealand. It's 6:05. Frank and Jax are next.
13: 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Northland, Auckland, Coromandel and Bay of Plenty. Rain with heavy falls easing from the west tonight. Some low cloud or fog tomorrow morning and then fine. From Hamilton to Kapiti and across the central high country, a few showers, possibly heavy from tonight, gradually clearing tomorrow and fine spells increasing. Gisborne and Hawke's Bay. Rain clearing south of Wairoa tonight but becoming heavy in the north, becoming fine everywhere in the morning. Wellington, Wairarapa, Nelson and Marlborough. Remaining showers clearing tonight and becoming fine. A brief period of showers tomorrow afternoon. From Buller to Westland, showers, some heavy with thunderstorms possible, gradually clearing to fine tomorrow. Canterbury, Otago and Southland, scattered rain becoming confined to the Canterbury foothills tomorrow. Fiordland, mostly fine. Chatham Islands, rain overnight, possibly heavy, thunderstorms possible later tomorrow. I'm Joe Gilfillan. That's News Talk ZB, news, sport and weather to 7 past 6.
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0: Jax and I are feeling rather chuffed today. Our faces, along with so many others, ended up on the front page of the Herald on Sunday, alongside the pantheon of ZB announcers over the years as we celebrate ZB's 100th birthday. So we're having a moment of feeling just a little famous. And then we remembered that tomorrow morning, everyone would have moved on and probably forgotten us. But it got us thinking, have you ever had your 5 minutes of fame? Maybe you appeared on television, got your photo in the paper, scored the winning goal. Maybe you met someone famous or you went viral, or you simply found yourself at the center of attention for something completely unexpected. So tonight we want to hear about your 5 minutes of fame. Among all that ZB has been doing for 100 years, maybe that part is worth honing in on for a moment, giving ordinary people a few minutes in the spotlight and letting us hear the stories that might otherwise never be aired. I know it's why I personally fell in love with talk radio, and specifically Talkback, where you get to call in. So let's do that before we launch into the bigger stuff with Tim Roxburgh at 7 p.m. There's a very special show coming. So tell us about your claim to fame or infamy. 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
0: Now, before we get into this hour, and we only have an hour before we launch into another very special show, so just a marker of what's coming up. 100 years ago, on this night, at 7 p.m, ZB was first heard around Auckland. That show went for 3 hours, from 7 till 10. It was all they were allowed to broadcast for the whole week. So from 7 till 10 this evening, exactly 100 years later, Tim Roxburgh is going to join us. He's going to lead the show, and the three of us for those 3 hours are going to walk through a whole bunch of audio clips and history of ZB, and we're going to hear from you as well and hear all about your memories. But before we get there, your 5 minutes of fame. Al, was it you that I remember seeing? You had a photo, didn't you, Jax? Was it you that had a photo, or was it your mum, when one of the royals visited?
2: Oh, Prince Charles. Yeah, well, that was both of us, actually. If it hadn't been for me, there would have been no photo of my mum or myself with him, because she wasn't a royalist at all, wasn't into them at all. I came home from primary school having heard the story of the prince coming to Whangarei, and I must have been probably 6 or 7 years old, and went home to mum, and I said, "Mum, the Prince Charles is coming to Whangarei. We've got to go and see him. He's coming to the mall in Whangarei." Did he walk through the Whangarei Mall? How wild is that back in the day? And she said, my grandmother was there doing the ironing, as she often was, and my mum said, "What would I want to go and see that bat-eared so-and-so for?" And I quote, end quote.
0: Wow.
2: Rude, little rude. And her mother piped up in the background and said, "Carolyn, you take that girl to see the prince. You must take." So she eye-rolled inside, and we got in the car and down we went, and managed to get to the front of the queues and rows of people. We were at the front there for some reason. I was standing sort of just at mum's feet, and he was walking through the mall, and there must have been hundreds, if not thousands, of people there in Whangarei. And he saw mum, and he just made a beeline for her. And I remember him walking towards us, and my little heart just started pounding. Anyway, he had a big long chat to mum, and it was the photo that kind of was splayed across the covers of the local papers and bits and pieces about his visit to Whangarei. So she keeps that proudly wherever she goes now. And she did her tune change about Prince Charles after all, King Charles as he is now. Oh, what could have been? What could have been, eh? Yeah, she's a fan now, but up until that moment, wasn't at all. But yeah, that was a lovely little 5 minutes of fame for both of us, I guess.
0: That's fantastic. I love it. Well, we want to hear about your 5 minutes of fame. Bronnie, good evening.
3: Good evening, Frank and Jules. Mine was basically as a child, I went to telethon.
0: Oh, yes, back in the days, the telethons were fantastic.
3: And I performed in a drama class and all of that, so I got my five-minute fame there and met quite a few of the stars, like Max Cryer and all of them who turned up. So that was an interesting experience of seeing them all. and the telephone and being in the actual studio.
2: The telethon's just about worthy of its own show on itself. It was such an institution, such a famous thing. Were you on the telly, Bronnie, with anything you were doing there?
3: Yeah, I was. We were doing the acting, but it was a whole group of us. But, yeah, we were performing and all of that on the stage at the time.
0: Wonderful.
2: Great.
3: And the other one I got was Nutters Club. I was invited to the Nutters Club, and I came and saw your 1ZB and all of that, and how where you are and all of that, the studio and all of that. So that was my also famous little out of my comfort zone, but I did it.
2: Yes.
0: Yeah, very good.
2: Isn't that good? We take it for granted coming into these studios every so often, but for a lot of people, it is quite an unusual sort of place to be, an unusual office space, if you like. Yeah, that's awesome.
0: Was it just out of interest, Bronnie? Was it what you imagined?
3: Yeah, it was, because, I mean, I was, you know, talking quite regularly on the actual radio with them. And they came out and saw me, actually, prior, and gave me a jacket and everything. So I did turn around and say, oh, I'd love to come up and see, and they made that happen. So,
2: cool.
3: It was very special, and, I ended up, I think I did pretty well in expressing myself and handling phone calls and people responding was really great.
0: Wow. As someone who thinks that radio is a buzz, I love doing radio, and I love talkback in particular. I'm really glad you had that experience, Bronnie. I think people having the chance to interact with what it is that we do is a wonderful thing. And telethon, thanks for sharing that memory with us as well. 0800 80 1080, or you can text 9292. 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That stuff can be put on here as well. So give us a call, 0800 80 1080. 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

0: It's a very special night on News Talk ZB tonight from 7 p.m. A special show hosted by Tim Roxburgh and us, celebrating exactly 100 years of News Talk ZB as News Talk ZB went to air for the first time 7 p.m. on the 9th of August, exactly 100 years ago. It's a 3-hour broadcast, so we're going to be broadcasting from 7 until 10. But in the lead up to that, we want to hear about your 5 minutes of fame. Got a text message. It's probably going to be the text of the night. Said, once a famous athlete was being interviewed at the gym, and my foot you could see on the cycle machine going around and around. So your foot, the texter's foot had the 5 minutes of fame.
1: Awesome. Definitely my foot. Definitely my foot.
0: This is so good.
1: Love it.
0: Lance, good evening.
2: Good evening. I feel like a bit of a glutton actually ringing up, well, from the past anyway. I was called the Punga Man back in the early 2000s. I used to travel around selling sculpted pungas.
0: Oh, yeah.
2: Yeah, from the West Coast down in Greymouth, you know, a real coaster bloke sort of a thing.
0: Mm.
2: And, so I went to the Guardian show and things and got interviewed by Root Kleinpast. And was on Maggie Barry, and then the Jason Gunn show got me on there, and they had one of my
0: brilliant
2: big sculptures on the set.
0: That's
2: I lived
0: brilliant
2: on there. It was a great big face thing sitting there, and House and Garden got on to me and did an article, and then a bit later on, well, I was in a lot of newspapers as well, and then the listener got hold of me, and because I came out as a trans, you see.
0: Yeah.
2: And it was Chainsaw Lani in the early 2000s. And so that was a bit of infamy there. And now onto the infamy. Stole a railway jigger when I was a kid and let it go and it hit a train. Got drunk, you see. Used to take people for rides on it. And we got drunk and off it went on its own. But hit the train and some poo came out of the train driver apparently and I got in trouble. And

0: I'm a glutton, all right.
1: That's awesome.
2: And the whole era of, are you still sculpting? Do you still do some form of art?
0: Yeah, well, I'm down on the West Coast, State Highway 6. I'm in the old post office at O'Hara.
2: Yeah.
0: You can look at me on Google Street Maps if you're really that keen. Big wooden faces. And I do fine art as well, so lifelike images, a lot of them. Arty-farty, that's me.
2: Well, it's good to hear that the art is still going, Lance. And well done you for having such a wonderfully colourful life. Thanks heaps for the call.
1: Isn't it? Good stories. It's almost a book in that, actually. It's really nice to hear people that have got... That is pretty niche. You know, the chainsaw saw art and made a life, had a big life, done some colourful stuff and tells a great yarn.
2: Yeah,
1: fantastic.
2: Brilliant. See, that's half of it, is just being able to tell a good story. I mean, it's all classic comedians do. Take something that's probably actually decidedly ordinary and just spin it really well. He did a very good job of that. Lakshman, good evening.
3: Good evening. How are you?
2: Very good, thank you.
3: Excellent, excellent. You're giving a nice program. My mind went to. Are you able to hear me?
2: Yeah. You're all good.
1: Yes.
3: Yeah. My mind went to my initial stages of teaching in the Himalayan kingdom called Bhutan. Have you heard of Bhutan?
2: Yes, I have.
1: Bhutan. Yeah. Yes.
3: Yeah. I was given the chance to teach there for year 8 class, and it was 1981. I can remember May. The month of May, around the 16th, on the 16th of May, a young gentleman walked in the class, and many, many, many big people were sitting, standing outside and looking through the windows, and they said, "Who are you?" He asked me. I said, "Well, I'm a teacher who came from Chennai or Pondicherry." "Well, you're doing a good job, and I'm happy that you're working for our community, for our students." And I didn't know who he was. As he went out, many, many people, he was, all people came and they asked me, "What did he say? You spent 5 minutes with him." "I don't know who is he, but he talked very well. He was happy with my teaching and all the stuff." Then they told me, "Come on, man, you had a wonderful chance. He is our king, His Majesty Jigme Singye Wongcho."
2: Wow. I love that you had no idea.
3: Yeah, he said he was
1: an auditor.
3: Yeah, he was the king. He was the king of the country. He walked in and he talked to me for 5 minutes. I cannot forget for my whole lifetime. And I wanted to share with you because sometimes somebody gets this 5 minutes, which is memorable for the whole lifetime in their life, and it shapes you and creates you so much in life.
2: Yeah.
3: So that's what I want to share with the Nisarg ZB. You're doing wonderful. Every day I'm associated or glued with your programs. Thank you. Well done.
2: Oh, thanks, Lakshman.
1: Beautiful.
2: And can I ask Bhutan? I have this image of Bhutan at my head that is relatively wonderfully peaceful. And is very careful about what it lets in from the rest of the world in order to not disturb that peace and that ability for people to get along together. Am I right?
3: Yeah, you're right. To add more information, Ministry of Education New Zealand has hired quite a number of people to increase the happiness index in our schools in our country, New Zealand, and they are from Bhutan. Mm. How wonderful it is, eh? Mm.
1: So you're still teaching, Lakshman?
3: At the moment, I'm teaching, of course, but I'm a relief teacher. I've been teaching for the last 45 years in eight countries, and Bhutan is something which one should not miss in the whole lifetime. At least visit once and get to know what it is.
2: Yeah, I've seen it. I've seen it appear a few times in articles that I've been reading about when it comes to places in the world that are doing quite well. Not necessarily economically booming, but in terms of human well-being, doing extremely well. So, Lakshman, thank you. And thanks for making this country your home as well. Eric and Simon, I can see you waiting there. We'll get to you straight after the break, but I do need to hit a break. 0800 80 1080, or you can text 9292. Tell us about your 5 minutes of fame. It's News Talk ZB.
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7: From 7 p.m, we're looking forward to being joined by the legend that is Tim Roxburgh so that we can talk about 100 years of ZB. Going all the way back to exactly 7 p.m. on August the 9th, 100 years ago, we're going to be talking it up. We're going to be playing you audio clips from over the last 100 years, listening to your memories as well. You'll be able to get to call and share. But right now, we want to hear about your 5 minutes of fame. So give us a call, 0800 80 1080, or you can text 9292. Eric, good evening.
8: Good evening. Congratulations, team.
7: Yeah, what a thank wonderful, you.
8: Wonderful night it's going to be. I'm looking forward to it anyway.
7: Oh, same. Look, great. Can I just say, Eric, before I hear your 5 minutes of fame, which I'm looking forward to hearing about, every time I think about the fact that at 7 p.m., we're going to be on air, and we have the privilege of doing this show dating back 100 years, just gives me goosebumps. It's a real privilege.
8: It's
7: so it should
8: cold.
7: Be good. Yeah. All right. What have you got for us?
8: Well, I've actually got a few 5 minutes of fame. It's just actually with what I've been doing in my life with sailing and tourism. I get to meet so many wonderful people. And one of them would have been Prince William, twice. I got to take him sailing when he came here the first time. And I was the captain of the boat. The weird thing was I had to introduce him to Team New Zealand. So when I know Dolts and here I'm standing in there introducing Prince William to Dolts. I went, what am I doing here? I got no idea.
7: Yeah.
8: And then when he came back with his lovely wife, I don't know how this happened, but I was invited to a non-royal engagement on a super yacht with him and his wife to have lunch. So they remembered me from last time.
7: Wow.
8: And even my wife had to sit on the stand on the dock to attention while I stood on the boat with him and his wife having lunch. And everybody, I was just there to go, I don't know.
9: I bet you dined out
8: on
9: that for a
8: I still am. And he's quite a good guy. He invited me to dinner at Parliament House the first time he came. He said, are you coming to dinner tonight? I said, no, I'm not invited. He goes, well, I'm inviting you. I said, how's that going to turn up? I'm not going to turn up. I said, well, I'm going to the pub tonight. Actually, why didn't you come to the pub? He goes, well, I can't. I'd rather do that. But no, I didn't take his invite up. I didn't think that going to Royal House, me standing around with people I don't know would be a good look. So I turned his offer down.
7: I've met
8: some amazing people in my life.
7: Yeah, I think that's a big one, Eric. And to be personally invited by Prince William, phenomenal. I can just picture your wife, though, standing on the shore looking forlornly as you're
8: standing next to the boat. She was actually sailing with Prince Kate that day in the afternoon. So you got to go sail with her. But
9: fabulous.
8: That afternoon was a pretty cool day. But actually, the most quietest person I've ever met in my life, and I set up a vessel management company, and when I was talking to this gentleman, I said, so what do you do? He's very quiet. And he goes, I'm a film director. And he's a Kiwi. And I was sitting on his boat going, what films do you do? He goes, well, Shrek. And he started rattling them off. Andrew Adamson is one of the most underrated directors here.
7: Yeah, he is.
8: And he looks like he's a ghost in Auckland. He just minds his own business, does his own thing. But what an incredible gentleman from Papakura.
7: Yeah, and a heck of a portfolio. Like, you're right, because we talk up Peter Jackson, we talk up Taika Waititi, and rightly for both of them, but he's worth celebrating as well. I was a big fan of the Chronicles of Narnia films that he did.
8: Yeah.
7: Yeah, like, his portfolio is very, very good.
8: Yeah, the Puss in Boots to Shrek to Chronicles of Narnia. He's done some amazing things. Very underrated, and to meet people like that who just get on well in their life and they just enjoy what they do. Yeah. I've been very fortunate to have lots of 5 minutes of fame with very, very famous people that come into New Zealand.
7: Yeah, well done, Eric. Again, well done for living a colourful life, making the most of the gift that we're given. It's really good. Thanks heaps for that. Simon, good evening.
9: Yeah, good evening, Frank and Jax, and thanks for having me on the show.
7: Pleasure.
9: And happy birthday, ZB, 100. I'm not sure I'll quite make 100, but well done.
7: Yeah.
9: I guess a lot of people have had their 1 minute of fame, you know, lots of times and meeting certain people. Met Prince Charles and Camilla and the King and Queen before him. But I guess, and been on TV and radio lots of times, I guess what's more important is when you actually get to meet someone that's important to you. So if you love rugby or tennis or something like that, you get to meet someone that's really important to you. I mean, that's more important. And when that's more important. If I met a rugby player, it probably wouldn't mean much to me because I'm not really so much of a rugby person. But I just wanted to ask you two, Frank and Jack, who's some famous people that you've met? I mean, you're on ZB each week, but you both must have met some pretty interesting people in your life. So putting the question back on you two there, saying, well, I'd like to share a little bit on who you guys have met.
7: Oh, that's a good question. Because I come from a faith world, Simon. Probably some of the people that I've met that I've really respected and thought highly of, a lot of people wouldn't know. But I was, as you were saying that just then, because I know a lot of people get nervous when they meet people that they highly respect or that are famous. I can't say I've ever got really nervous around someone, but I remember, because I was a big fan of talk radio, I was a big fan of News Talk ZB before I had the opportunity to broadcast on it as someone who's doing talkback, just a short Sunday night show on another radio station. I thought very, very highly of News Talk ZB as the pinnacle of the art of talk radio. And I remember the first time I got to sit in the seat that Paul Holmes would broadcast from. I remember feeling a sense of gravity of the moment. I never got to meet Paul Holmes. I've met Mike Hosking very, very briefly. We exist in quite different worlds. But being able to sit in the seat and to turn on the same microphone as Paul Holmes felt like a really big deal.
9: Yeah, I did meet Paul myself. And Hosks is probably sitting at home with a steak and wine listening now.
7: Probably. or be watching some sport.
10: We're all scratching our heads wondering why he isn't here, but I know it's probably Pinot Noir tasting night tonight, so he's probably busy. I just made a quick list. I met some wonderful people in my years of radio. Brooke Fraser, Mark Ellis, Winston Peters, well, some wonderful people and politicians. But Winston Peters, Jimmy Barnes, John Key, Helen Clark, lots and lots of Kiwi musicians. There was a time when they used to break their music live and they'd have the announcers all present and we'd get to watch them doing all their, you know, their lives, their new stuff, which was fabulous. I don't think that happens anymore, but there's some good junkets and some really interesting people. But I think just all people at the end of the day. I loved Eric's call just before you, actually, Simon, talking about meeting Prince William. And I think those people probably love Kiwis because we don't have a class system like lots of other places in the world. We probably take people as we find them a bit, which is probably very refreshing for a lot of those famous people.
9: Mm. Yeah. And I think for me, when I met Prince Charles, I stuck my hand out, shook his hand, but I actually asked him questions. So it wasn't just a quick hello, shake his hand and he moves on. I stopped to engage and ask him, you know, two or three questions. So I probably spent a good minute with him and then Camilla came along and for her too. So, yeah. But when I met Christopher Luxon, it was him kind of asking me the questions. So it was the other way around. So, yeah, he was quite a good engager in conversation. So that was really, really good.
7: Yeah, I've heard that. I've heard that about him. Again, I haven't had a chance to meet him, but I've heard behind the scenes. I mean, everybody talks about what he's like on camera, and people talk about whether he's connecting or not. But I've heard behind the scenes that he's quite a good conversationalist. Thanks heaps for that, Simon. Got to move on, but I really appreciate your call. Let's get to John after the break. So I can see you there, John. We'll get to you right after the break. 0800 80 1080. Your 5 minutes of fame. Again, could have been on television, might have met somebody famous, went viral for something. Maybe you're in the paper. For something, maybe in high school or back in school, there was something naughty you got up to, and so infamy would be the right word to use for you. As we head towards celebrating 100 years of News Talk ZB at 7 p.m, we want to hear about your 5 minutes of fame. 0800 80 1080, or you can text 9292. 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
7: Big happy birthday to ZB, 100 years old. We'll be celebrating that properly from 7 o'clock. But right now we want to celebrate you. We want to celebrate your 5 minutes of fame. 0800 80 1080. We can text 9292. John, good evening.
16: Hi there. I have been a dancer and I am a musician. During the 80s, I was living in Auckland, Onehunga. I was in a dance company called Korobushka. We did a lot of dances around the world, a lot of Russian, Ukraine, English, nice. Bulgarian, Spanish. And we got on telethon a couple of times. Brilliant. During the 80s. We did a performance in front of Kiri Te Kanawa. So that's that. Now, as a musician in the 80s, I was in a country music band, supposedly the top country music band, but I suppose that's debatable. In the 80s, I was in that band. I was playing electric bass. During the early 80s, they had a Grand Ole Opry in Hamilton. We appeared on that show. It was in two halves. The first half, was televised. And it had John Rawls on it, and we did the second half as our band. I have met Cliff Richard in the Shadows, and I love playing the Shadows instrumentals.
7: Oh, yeah. Yeah.
16: Now, just addition, 9th of August, 1945,
7: mm-hmm.
16: it's the 81st anniversary of, can you guess?
10: Pass. I'm going to pass on that one. No.
16: The second atom bomb called it Fat Man, dropped on Nagasaki. The yield was 16,000 tons plus of TNT. So you've also got that anniversary along with your anniversary.
7: Yeah, if I've thought about anything as we've been thinking about the show that's coming up at 7 o'clock, John, we've got a whole bunch of clips to play from ZB's history over 100 years, and you definitely get the sense that it's not just ZB's 100 year history; it's New Zealand and it's the world's 100 year history, because there are momentous moments that get caught in those clips. And radio's been there for all of that, for the last, well, more than 100 years for radio, but for ZB, it's been there for all of those big moments around the world for 100 years. Thanks, John.
10: I think as a medium too, when it comes to big stories like that, you cannot beat radio. And I've always believed that. Back in the day, it was kind of the only medium. But now there's so many other things. There's Facebook and all sorts of things. But for direct news and correct news, I think radio is such a brilliant, brilliant medium. And interactive news. It really comes to the fore when there's something happening locally and you can get calls and updates from people that are experiencing whatever's going on. It's brilliant like that, and it's quite a privilege to be sitting in a seat when something is going on like that and feeling like you can actually tangibly do something helpful. And I've always believed that about radio. There we are, that's my little radio spiel.
7: That live nature of the radio and the fact that it gets into places that no other medium can, I think, is phenomenal. Yep. I was sitting there earlier today just listening to ZB's first outside broadcast. And just, again, the innovation and the people willing to give it a go and willing to put themselves in those spaces as well so they could give people who couldn't be there a first-hand experience of what was going on. That tangibility of radio is quite phenomenal. Thanks heaps for that call, John. Graham, good evening.
17: Yeah, first I'll just amend previous caller's comment about the Nagasaki bomb. It was actually a plutonium bomb, and it was 22,000 pounds a year, but that's neither here nor there. I would not want to be under it when it went off.
7: Yeah.
17: I was very privileged to meet a elderly gentleman along Remuera Road, just a few, about 100 metres from Ed Hillary's place. And I recognised him at once. It was Tenzing.
7: Wow.
17: He was in New Zealand briefly for a TV feature. Edmund Hillary, This Is Your Life. And the first thing I did, I shook his hand and thanked him very much for looking after it. I said, he was about 8 paces in front of me. The top, we shared the lead going up to the top every half hour or so. We swapped positions. And he was just about to hand over to me, and we realised we had no further coming. I said it was a team effort. I said, yeah, but why didn't you get a knighthood? And I said, well, apparently there was only two to go around, Hunt, the mission commander, and Sir Edmund Hillary. And I didn't get one. I didn't really mind that much. It was my photo that got taken on the top, not Ed's. So I gave him an honorary knighthood on the spot. I
7: good
17: hope
7: man.
17: The late Queen's not listening to that, because I could probably be in deep trouble. I've exceeded my authority. He just would not stop smiling. He had a grin on his face that would melt a whole Antarctic ice pack. He was just an incredible guy. And then a few years later, of course, he was dead. He just, old age caught up with him. But
7: yeah,
17: he was a remarkable guy.
7: That's a privileged one, I think, Graham, to have met him, because that ascent to the top, that story wouldn't be there without him. Sir Edmund Hillary would not be Sir Edmund Hillary without him. So I personally think that's an amazing contact to have made.
17: They were a team.
7: Yeah.
17: They were a team. It was a team effort. And a lot of my Sherpa friends in Nepal, you know, these high altitude climbers, they still worship the guy. You know, he was the big man, you know, the Tiger of Darjeeling, you know, he was nicknamed. And it was his seventh trip up Mount Everest, and they knocked the whoop whoop off. That famous saying goes.
10: Yeah, got in big trouble for that too, didn't they?
7: I think.
10: Speaking of getting in trouble for swears, we've got something coming up after 7 o'clock, haven't we? That's never been played on air before.
7: Yeah.
10: Didn't you want to talk about that?
7: Okay. Well, yeah, we've got a promo.
10: Thanks
7: for your call, Graham. I love the segue there. We've got a promo that was made in the mid to late 90s for ZB. By the great Phil Yule, who is, did a lot of the technical production for Paul Holmes across Paul Holmes' career, won many awards. Phil is a phenomenal guy, phenomenal talent. And he put together this promo for News Talk ZB that was too risque. It's never seen the light of day, made in the mid to late 90s, never seen the light of day, but now we can play it. So probably the one time you're going to hear it is between 7 and 10 p.m. this evening, and then it'll probably never see the light of day ever again. But the fact that it existed there in the archives is still there, means that we have the opportunity to play it. So if you're going to play it at any time, it's ZB's 100-year birthday, so that's going to come up between 7 and 10 sometime. Michael, good evening.
18: Yeah, hi. I just want to tell you about an incident or a situation in 1999. I was working as the Northern Regional Manager for ADT Armour Guard and working with the Ministry of Foreign Affairs and Trade. We were part of the security team for APEC, the Asia-Pacific Economic Community. Mm. And so for the final, I mean, I was part of the crew along with all the other security people that looked after the leaders during that sort of week that they were over here. But the final event was at Town Hall, and I was at Town Hall just looking after one particular area, and the bomb squads and the dogs and everything had already been in, and it was about halfway through the event, or the dinner. They had an orchestra and the whole thing, and the Secretary of State came out and surprised me. I was just standing there keeping an eye on things, and said, listen, can you secure that room over there in the town hall, because the president has to meet the Prime Minister of Chile. He's asked for a one-on-one to discuss agricultural trade. And I said, oh, that's weird, like halfway through the... Well, I didn't say it, I thought. It's weird, halfway through the leader's dinner. But I said, yeah, sure. So I went in and did a quick check with a few guys and some dogs to make sure that everything was secure in that particular room. And about 5 minutes later, they asked me to just stand on the door to make sure no one entered in the meantime. And about 5 minutes later, out walks Bill Clinton on his own, no one else there except me and him. And he walked over to me and he said, well, I can't say what he said because he swore. He said, can you so-and-so believe it? I'm halfway through enjoying my dinner and the performance, and this Chilean guy wants to meet with me to talk about trade. And there were quite a few F-words flying. I didn't know what to say. I just sort of looked at him and nodded. And about 2 minutes later, out comes the Prime Minister of Chile, and they walked in to this room that I'd been, you know, keeping an eye on, or guarding, if you like, and sat down in a lounge, spoke for about 5 or 6 minutes, 8 minutes maybe, and then left. And as he was going out, he said, thanks very much. And I said, yes, sir, Mr. President. And that was that.
7: I love that you got such a wonderfully candid moment from him. And that sort of stuff would have gone on all the time, getting interrupted when they've got something going on, because those kind of meetings, the APEC meetings, various other meetings, there's so many meetings that happen on the side at the last minute, because everybody generally wants to talk security or trade with probably the President of the United States. I just love the fact that he was clearly so blatantly honest with you, Michael. Thanks heaps for that. Scott, can see you waiting there. We'll get to you right after the break. 0800 80 1080. We've only got about 10 minutes left in our show. Then we're going to be celebrating properly 100 years of News Talk ZB. So if you want to get in the last 10 minutes, now's your chance. 0800 80 1080. Or you can text 9292. It's News Talk ZB.
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0: podcast, the 100-year podcast hosted by Mike Hosking. I had to listen to the first episode this morning. Well worth listening to. So do jump onto iHeartRadio or head along to NewsTalkZB's website. You'll be able to link it in there as well, newstalkzb.co.nz. Find it. Have a listen. It's well worth listening to. You'll get all the archival footage, all the history. It's a great story. It's a great story, as I mentioned earlier, not just of News Talk ZB, but of New Zealand's history as well. Scott, good evening.
1: Oh, good evening.
0: What have you got for us, Scott?
1: So, excuse me for my...
0: You're all good.
1: I'm still going through the halfway cigarette.
2: Got the sniffles.
1: Yeah, Scott.
0: Sorry, what was that, Scott? You just disappeared.
1: I met Spock.
0: Saw Spock. Leonard Spock. Nimoy.
1: Leonard Nimoy.
0: That's a good one.
1: Christchurch Airport, 1975.
0: Oh, he would have been at the height of his
2: fame. What do his ears look like in real life? Like, what sort of ears has he got? You must have checked them out straight away.
1: He looked nothing like Spock.
2: Oh.
0: Had proper hairdo.
1: No, he's just a man.
0: Yeah.
1: Walking around an airport. And I've got to remember, I ran back to Mum. I said, I met Spock. I met Spock. And she said, stop shouting.
2: That's a good mother. That sounds like something a mum would say. So what, did you say any words to him? Did he say any words to you?
1: No. I just looked at him.
2: Oh.
0: And that's practically meeting. That's a meeting.
1: My hero. I always wanted to be Spock, you know, that guy that was in charge. And you know, he was just, you know,
0: It's a good one, Scott. And look, I'm down with claiming making eye contact as a meeting. And you know, royals have been to New Zealand. We've had a president in New Zealand once or twice, but Leonard Nimoy, that's a good claim to fame. Got to carry on, Scott. Need to try and sneak in one more call. Peter, good evening.
3: Yeah, hi there. I've met three Governor-Generals in my time here in Wellington. First one was Lord Porritt, who invited us along to the Government House and all those in the Athletics Wellington Committee. Of course, he got third in the 100 yards in 1924, and Patsy Reedy was the second one I met, and she gave me a Royal Honours for work in sport. And the third one was Lord Cobham at the Basin Reserve at the cricket, and he was a very keen cricketer in his time. So I've had the privilege of meeting three Governor-Generals.
0: Well done. Well done. Hmm. Wellington would be a bit of a melting pot like that, I would imagine, when it comes to politicians and Governor-Generals and people visiting and heading on to Parliament. There'd be lots of people just milling around Wellington.
3: That's right. Yeah, we're still important, although a lot of other people don't think we are. Wellington's still great.
0: Yeah, even though, if I'm to be honest, Hamilton should be the capital of New Zealand. But I get Wellington. It's right in the middle of the country. But it's not as windy in Hamilton. It doesn't shake. It's just all around safer. It's flat. It's just a great city.
3: Well done.
0: Thanks, Peter. And a good claim to fame there. My mother worked in the kitchen at Government House there for a while when she was young. One of her first jobs, so she has a picture with the Governor General at the time as well.
2: So I had a cup of tea with Dame Sylvie Cartwright the other day. That was really nice.
0: Did you?
2: Because she's an auntie of a very good friend of mine. Yeah, she's amazing. Went to her place.
0: Had a cup of tea.
2: Yeah.
0: What sort of tea?
2: Yeah.
0: Earl Grey, English breakfast?
2: Oh, I think it was just Earl Grey. She kept apologising because she didn't have flash stuff. I was like, you don't have to apologise. I was absolutely gobsmacked. I was like... fangirling. She's amazing. What an amazing woman she is.
0: Yeah. Hey, look, we've come to the end of this hour, but we're going to be with you for a few more hours. But Tim Roxburgh is going to come in and take over because we need to celebrate 100 years of ZB and we need to do it properly. So listen out. We want to hear your memories for the next few hours as well. We're going to have archival stuff for you to listen to. We've got that promo that never made it to air in the late 90s because it was too risque. So listen out for it. and give us a buzz. 0800 80 1080. You can text 9292. We'll be back with you shortly. 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
4: It's 7 o'clock. Good evening. I'm Joe Gilfillan. Two people are seriously injured following a two-vehicle crash south of Cuttycutty in the Bay of Plenty. Emergency services were called to the crash on State Highway 2 at Aongatete just before 5:30 this afternoon. The highway is closed near Dawson Road. A third person has moderate injuries. A recent cold snap may have contributed to a surge in ambulance demand. St John's declared a major incident response and activated its emergency operations centre as a surge in calls creates increased pressure. This is on track to become the busiest week in the ambulance service's history, logging more than 15,000 calls. Director of Ambulance Operations Doug Gallagher says the weather has likely played a role.
5: It's been a relatively mild winter up until about a week and a half ago, and that's where we started to see the sudden spike in demand for our services.
4: Wellington City Councillor Tony Randall has died. Aged in his 60s, Mr Randall represented Takapu Northern Ward and was first elected in 2022 and re-elected last year. Mayor Andrew Little says Mr Randall's contribution was marked by diligence, care and a commitment to understanding the detail. Mayor Little says Mr Randall was always cordial and constructive, bringing healthy scepticism to every issue. A 12-year-old girl has died in the aftermath of the Thailand school shooting earlier in the week, bringing the death toll to 9. A 14-year-old schoolboy opened fire at school, wounding more than 30 people before taking his own life. The Guardian reports the girl was hospitalized with critical injuries. 7 out of the 14 still in hospital are still in a critical condition. Donald Trump's former lawyer Todd Blanche has narrowly scraped in as top U.S. law enforcement official. The Senate has voted 50-49 in favor of the 52-year-old taking up the Attorney General post permanently. Mr. Blanche has been acting in the role since April and brought indictments against several of the president's political enemies in that time. CNN's Brian Todd says the question is if Mr. Blanche will continue to use the Justice Department to drive Donald Trump's retribution campaign. A social and cultural studies professor says national social media ban comes from a good place but would just defer the problem. National is looking for crossbench support for its social media ban for under-16s, modelled after the Australian legislation. New research from an Italian university suggests children who start social media earlier than others may perform worse at school. Canterbury University's Cheryl Brown says the platforms are the real problem.
6: The way that they are not looking for age verification, the way that they are using AI in destructive and malicious ways, the way that they are allowing all sorts of destructive behaviours to occur in their space.
4: It was on this day, 100 years ago, the ZB call sign was heard for the first time, with the station officially beginning broadcasting. Launched as 1ZB, the station has been broadcasting a century of conversation, focusing on the news and moments that shaped our country. A podcast celebrating the anniversary was released this morning, along with a commemorative magazine in the New Zealand Herald on Sunday. NZME Chief Audio Officer Jason Winstanley says, ZB has made it this far by being able to change.
7: Newstalk ZB was one of the first stations to live stream on the internet. People were like, this will never catch on, and what do you know now?
4: Newstalk ZB Sport. The Southland Sharks are New Zealand's 2026 basketball champions after their 104-101 win over the Wellington Saints in front of over 3,700 people at Stadium Southland. A topsy-turvy match saw the Saints lead at first and third quarter with an extra 5 minutes needed after being tied at 91 at the end of regulation. Southland captain and grand final MVP Sam Timmins told Sky Sport the climactic season finale all came down to dedication.
8: Couldn't have done it without you guys. You just showed up. We worked day in, day out. The fans, just the way this place was packed out right now, I'm going to remember that for the rest of my life.
4: The Ranfurly Shield between Otago and Canterbury had plenty of heart and drama in Dunedin on Sky.
9: Canterbury have it. Bell where they catch it at Tatata.
4: The Ranfurly Shield heading back to Canterbury after they beat Otago 19 points to 15 in a thriller at Forsyth Bar Stadium. Canterbury went to the half 12 points to 3, but Otago hit back in the second with breakout star Lucas Casey snatching a try, but they could not get points in the closing stages. The last gasp try in the corner by Braden Yose has put the cherry on top of a major comeback for Manawatu, claiming a 36-35 win over Southland in Palmerston North to end week two of the NPC. David Nika's team believe they can bring the mandatory IBF cruiserweight title fight against English boxer Vidal Riley to New Zealand. Nika booked his place in the title fight with a unanimous points win over Floyd Masson on Auckland's North Shore last night. Duco Events' David Higgins will be interested to see what Riley's team prioritise as negotiations look set to begin this week.
0: Some camps would want to come in so much that they lose money and travel home. Others, it's all about the money, and if they get paid enough for working in New Zealand.
4: That's News Talk ZB, news and sport to 7:06. Next, we're celebrating 100 years of ZB with Tim Roxburgh, Jax Donaldson and Frank Ritchie. 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Northland, Auckland, Coromandel and Bay of Plenty. Rain with heavy falls easing from the west tonight. Some low cloud or fog tomorrow morning and then fine. From Hamilton to Kapiti and across the central high country, a few showers, possibly heavy from tonight, gradually clearing tomorrow and fine spells increasing. Gisborne and Hawke's Bay. Rain clearing south of Wairoa tonight but becoming heavy in the north, becoming fine everywhere in the morning. Wellington, Marlborough, Nelson and Marlborough, remaining showers, clearing tonight and becoming fine, a brief period of showers tomorrow afternoon. From Buller to Westland, showers, some heavy with thunderstorms possible, gradually clearing to fine tomorrow. Canterbury, Otago and Southland, scattered rain becoming confined to the Canterbury foothills tomorrow. Fiordland, mostly fine. Chatham Islands, rain overnight, possibly heavy, thunderstorms possible later tomorrow. I'm Joe Gilfillan. That's News Talk ZB, news, sport and weather to 7:07.
3: 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The first time these words were ever heard over the airwaves in Auckland.
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25: News Talk ZB, welcome along. This is such a special moment for us and for so many people listening, for people for whom this station has been a major part of their lives for so many years. As you heard, it was exactly 100 years ago, 8 minutes ago, that ZB launched. So this was the night. It was August the 9th. It was at 7 p.m. that this station... And yes, it's evolved, but in so many ways, so much is the same. It's still a means of communicating. It is still at its best. It is one person talking and many people listening, but you feel like it's one-on-one. The power of radio. And tonight, you could be part of it on 0800 80 1080. You can text through on 9292. 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How ZB's been a companion for you over the years, and the most memorable hosts, the most memorable callers, newsreaders, the voices on air. 0800 80 10 80 and can text 9292. And let's bring in Frank Ritchie and Jax Donaldson, who will be co-hosting tonight. How are you guys doing? Earliest memories of listening to ZB, Frank Ritchie.
1: Oh, look, I've got to admit, I'm a latecomer to the ZB party. Music radio was what I was all about when I was growing up. But when I got into talk radio on another radio station and needed to learn the art of doing talk radio and talk back in particular, I started to listen to ZB because ZB was the pinnacle. So it was people like Leighton Smith in the morning and listening to Kerry in the evening at the time that were really big for me. But I shared a little bit earlier that the biggest moment for me when it comes to my engagement with ZB was the moment where I got to speak on the radio for the first time as an announcer and felt like I had just made it. And I remember sitting in the same seat that Paul Holmes sat in. And it just felt, I felt the gravitas of that seat. I never had the opportunity to meet Paul because we just existed in different worlds. But sitting in that seat and knowing the history that had gone on in that seat and now being able to do this show. What a privilege, going all the way back 100 years and everything that has happened on ZB throughout New Zealand and around the world that has been broadcast on the radio waves. To do this show feels like a really big deal.
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5: It feels like 100 years ago, but thankfully it's not. I remember as a kid, really fond memories and vivid memories with vivid emotions attached to them. Sitting in bed on a Sunday morning, Mum would come, bring the radio in, get it tuned in, and there we'd stay, maybe some toast or cornies if we were, feeling very spoiled. And Sunday morning children's stories went on to be the 1080 Club, but stories like Bad Jelly the Witch, which were always like kind of made you a bit tingly as a kid because they're kind of scary and a little bit risque. And then I was thinking a little bit longer this afternoon, and the Snow Goose was another story that I don't know if you know that story, if you've heard it, but it was, I'm surprised I don't need more counselling than I get, really. It was so sad. So, and how did our parents think it was a good idea to let the kids listen? Mind you, they didn't listen to any of it themselves, probably. Such a sad story. But
25: trauma for you.
5: I can remember those. Yeah, trauma. fear and trauma, yeah. Which is pretty much what it's like turning on the microphone tonight, actually. It's a bit surreal being here with you, but it's marvellous.
25: Funnily enough, my earliest memories of ZB also involved trauma. Because it was the cancellations on Saturday morning. For me as a cricket obsessive, yes. that was my first experience at ZB, which is that we would gather round the cars. So you'd meet up, even if it was raining, this is when I'm, 10 years old, you'd meet up at the designated spot, so it might be at the car park at the cricket club. And then, the dads would have the engine running with the radio on and a bit of misty rains falling. And so it's not shocking enough that you just know that it's cancelled, but it's bad enough that it might be cancelled. And you're listening for the ZB cancellations and then hearing that your game is off and going, no, what am I going to do? I look forward to this all week.
1: Can I ask then, Tim, how is ZB not dead to you since it was only of a trauma when you were younger?
25: Well, then as I got a little bit older, I remember Mum always having ZB on in the car on the way to school and listening to Paul Holmes. And always as a kid, because, he was on TV as well for people of my generation. And I guess for most of us with memories of Paul Holmes, that he was on the radio in the morning and he was on TV in the evening. So you knew exactly who he was. And he was about as famous as you could get in New Zealand without being, an All Black. He was exceptionally famous. And I always remember with Paul Holmes that I was like, this guy is so smart, but he's also so funny. And I get the feeling that he cares about people. And, so I remember enjoying listening with Mum. So that was a really fond memory, because it's always, for whatever reason, maybe Dad wasn't listening to ZB, but I always remember Mum. If I was in the car with Mum and she was taking me to school, then ZB would be on.
1: I remember listening to Talkback with Leighton, and Leighton was always very willing to share his opinion on anything, and that's what would spark the Talkback. Leighton's opinion and then people wanting to react to that opinion. And I remember just thinking how gutsy callers were to call up, especially if they disagreed with Leighton, to call up and to have a disagreement with Leighton. You had to know exactly what it was that you thought and why you thought it, because there's every chance that Leighton could tear you pieces. So Talkback for me always just felt like the extreme sport of radio. Never knew what was going to happen. And as an announcer, it works like that too.
0: Hello, Auckland. I'm Leighton Smith.
25: There he is. Not live in the studio, but yes, familiar to so many people, that music. And yeah, I mean, I think in the case of Leighton, I always remember that for him, that there was the obsession with Dr. John. And so you really felt like you did get to know the personalities over the years. I remember my very first ZB show because I never actually ever once thought about working in talk radio. I was in music radio for the first 11 years of my career, went traveling around the world for a year and a half, and I only came back to sort out paperwork to become an assistant cruise director on a cruise ship. And I have no sea legs, so this would have been dreadful for me. But anyway, I needed to sort out the paperwork, and so I was back in town for a week or two because we didn't know exactly when that contract was going to begin. And I got a phone call from an old manager in music radio day saying, do you want to host a talk back? It's overnight. And I was like, no, I'll pass. And then I rang my dad and said, Dad, I just got asked if I wanted to host overnight talkback tonight or tomorrow night or whatever. And I've turned it down, obviously. And Dad said, no, do it. Take it. Hmm. And then I hosted a couple of shows and then I got offered a job. And so it's the fork in the road. And I was again going to turn it down. And so it's something I'm forever grateful to my dad, that he said, you've been away for a year and a half. If they still remember who you are, that's good. They might not always. So take the gig. And if you want to go cruising, do that later. So that's what I did.
1: Wise dad, wise dad.
5: That's funny you should mention your dad, actually, because I thought of my dad today when I was saw the photos, all the photos of the myriad of hosts and celebrities that we've had over the years on ZB. And then I looked down the bottom and there's Frank and I in that montage among so many others. And my dad was so proud when he found out that I was working on ZB because he thought I was going to turn into a real radio announcer. Sorry, Dad, didn't quite get there. But here I am anyway, years later. And I just kind of had a lovely little moment thinking, oh, Dad would have liked to have seen this. He would have been pretty stoked with that. So, yeah, funny you should mention yours.
25: You know, I think that's something that would be echoed by so many people who've worked here. Because the station has been around so long, 100 years tonight, that I read something Andrew Dickens wrote, which was that he always wished his dad had been able to hear him more on ZB before his dad had passed. Because this was always the pinnacle when it comes to New Zealand broadcasting. You can be part of tonight's special as we celebrate 100 years of ZB, 0800 80 10 80. 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
10: 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And Kerry, let's

0: Justin Dufresne.
1: And so this is these are the major names in Wellington, aren't they?
0: They were at the time.
1: Yeah. And what do you remember about them?
0: Lindsay used to have Buzz Bumble and used to do birthday. used to do the daily birthday shout out for kids and adults' birthdays on the days he was on.
2: Did you ever get a shout out for yourself, Kerry?
0: Yes, I did. Every year my nana would put one in when I was growing up.
2: Nana. You got to love the nana. So clearly nana was a ZB listener as well.
0: She was.
2: Mm. And so as a kid, it must have been a buzz hearing your name on the radio. Did you tell all your mates?
0: No, I kept it to myself.
2: Why? Why would you not shout that from the rooftops?
0: Well, you know, growing up in the 60s and 70s wasn't, looked upon.
2: No, got to remain a bit stoic.
1: Yeah, it's that just reminds me of the excitement of hearing yourself on the radio for the first time. You know, I think so many people, and thank you for the call, Kerry, so many people will have those memories of the birthday calls because there's something about it. You'd think that, you know, in this day and age, it's so easy to record yourself and maybe the novelty of hearing yourself is less. But, you know, for so many people, hearing your name said over the radio was, you know, enough to get you extremely nervous, extremely excited.
2: Look, even in the age of social media, though, where you can just get your name out there on social media, I still think there's a buzz to hearing something mentioned on radio. It might just be that I'm a bit of a radio geek who really loves the medium, but to hear yourself on radio, I think, is still a really big deal because there are gatekeepers to it, and you've got to get past those gatekeepers in order to get your name on there, whereas anybody, any man and his dog can get something on social media. You've got to have something a little bit more to offer to get yourself on the radio.
1: Well, speaking of that, we have in this library of audio clips that we want to play tonight from the past 100 years, we have the very first caller to ZB, I believe. And this, you think how significant this is? I mean, I'm so pleased that this exists. So this is when ZB became Newstalk ZB. So the station had existed for roughly 60 years prior, but the talkback format as we know it was brand new. So somebody had to be first, and that somebody rang through, and here they are.
3: Yes, I just want to make a comment about smoking.
4: Yes.
3: I think it's a disgusting, filthy habit.
4: Yes.
3: And in small places like shops and that, they should ban it. Now, I have never smoked, I've never drunk, I have bronchial asthma, and I've just had a stroke.
4: Yes.
3: So you'd give me the answer to that one, would you?
4: Well, do you mean you've never smoked?
3: I've never smoked in all my life.
4: No, I don't know, but I suppose.
3: So what I mean to say is I think they should ban completely.
4: Thank you very much for calling.
3: All right.
4: Bye-bye, Dorothy. Bye.
1: So there's Dorothy to Holmesy.
5: Dorothy.
1: 1987.
5: Dorothy set the bar, didn't she?
1: Yeah.
5: And set the tone.
2: I would love to hear from anybody who knows Dorothy or might be, I mean, she sounded relatively elderly, so maybe grandchildren of Dorothy, anybody who was in her friendship circle, because I think Dorothy set the tone for talkback right there. That call could have taken place at any time through the history of talkback and you wouldn't feel like it was out of place. Dorothy is a legend.
1: Yeah, and there might be people who've just discovered that for the first time going, I think that's great-grandma. great-grandma Dot. 0800 80 10 80. Now, something that predates Dorothy and that very first talkback call to what was then, or what became Newstalk ZB in 1987, let's wind things back. So Aunt Daisy, who we mentioned earlier on, when you're looking at the history of ZB, you have to mention Aunt Daisy. She was with the station from 1933 until 1963. Now, that's more than 60 years ago, and yet she looms so large in New Zealand pop culture that I still feel like she's a household name. Have a listen to this. This is her theme and her greeting.

0: Good morning, everybody. Good morning, everybody. Well, now, if I can only get in all the answers for these different recipes that have been sent for me. The beetroot chutney that somebody wants, I will give that quite soon now, so be ready, because it's a new one from England. It's one that I've got from England, and it is different from any of the beetroot chutneys, the ones in the book or anything. So I'll give you that in a minute or two.
1: An institution, Aunt Daisy, on ZB from 1933 till 1963. Jax, you've done some researching into the history of Aunt Daisy.
2: Oh, look, I didn't have to go far because I've got one of her books upstairs, actually, behind me in the wardrobe. It was one of Mum's old cookbooks. And what a treat looking through that today and just thinking about Aunt Daisy. I love how food is not just nourishment, but her food, her recipes really gave a clue to what was going on to that specific time in our history, our own New Zealand history. So around about 1942, that was the most intense year of the Second World War for New Zealanders. The recipes reflecting that time with the soldier's cake and the khaki sponge. I mean, it's fascinating to look at those. The presence of the USA, the forces in New Zealand in 1942, seen in recipes for the Christmas pudding, the Pennsylvania pumpkin pie. And her recipes, you're dead right, she's still going strong. She's still coursing through our veins, albeit in the form of cholesterol sometimes. But the Christmas cake recipes, hugely popular and used. I'd love to hear from people that are using her recipes, Christmas cake recipes or whatever. Love to hear from those people tonight. The other thing I thought about when I was having a little trot around looking at Aunt Daisy was that she really was one of the first influencers. So at the moment, I don't know if you're aware, but there's a trend going viral with Kingston biscuits and peaches. It looks revolting, but whatever. And Kingston biscuits are selling out all across our supermarkets. And Aunt Daisy was a voice we trusted and we just adored. And so when she said that a certain product was a good one, the housewives of New Zealand would just go out in hordes and strip the shelves of them. So she was an influencer way back before being an influencer was even a thing. The other thing I adored about her was she sounded like a Kiwi. Even though she came from the UK, she sounded like one of us. She hadn't lost that gorgeous Kiwi twang, which I really enjoyed.
1: 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You know, it's very proper because it had to be. But yet, you're right, she was able to sound still like a New Zealander. We're going to take a quick break. When we come back, we're going to go to the phones, your earliest memories of ZB, as tonight we're celebrating 100 years of this station because it was the 9th of August, 1926, that ZB first went to air. We're also going to hear more of the history of the station. Frank Ritchie's done some digging himself into the early days when it wasn't allowed to play commercials and how they got around that to try and make some money and stay on air. 0800 80 10 80. 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
1: And tonight's special brought to you by myself, Tim Roxburgh, Frank Ritchie and Jax Donaldson. And you can ring through on 0800 80 1080 like Linnell has done. How are you doing?
13: Hi, good, thank you. Yeah, my earliest memory was really Flick the Fire Engine. You know, the way I'm the little fire engine. Flick
1: yeah.
13: is my name. And I know he went, I love the stories of that. And I know Bad Jelly the Witch went with it. And I can remember sitting in my parents' bed listening to those stories. But Bad Jelly the Witch used to scare me. But Flick was very cool to me. And then later on, I can remember... The buy and sell that they had, I think it was on a Saturday morning, these random people would ring
1: yes.
13: and want and sell things from all over the nation. Something was for sale and what they wanted, and they'd put their number across. And then later on in the evenings, years later, there was like a matchmaker-type program that was quite fun to listen to, where random people would ring in and you'd hear about what all their interests and everything were, and they ended up getting matched up or...
1: Yeah, honestly, Linnell, I'd forgotten about that garage sale because that was still running when I first started. And there was a guy who would ring every week because he collected rulers. And so he would want to...
14: It's not Marcus.
1: Want to broadcast,
14: not Marcus, was it?
1: It wasn't Marcus. It would want to broadcast that if anyone had any rare collectible rulers, you know, that this was his thing. So he wasn't selling them. He was just... ever in search yeah. of more rulers. And I thought, this is so wonderful.
13: I've got my mum with me too, who has some memory. She's 86. Her name's Jimsy.
1: Oh, hello, Mum.
15: Hello. Well, I remember it because my mum was going blind and she was an avid listener to Aunt Daisy. And she would ask me... when Aunt Daisy was reeling off her recipes, would I write them down? Well, I'd make myself nearly late for school trying to get these recipes because she talked so fast and she'd be bringing in some item that was going to be very good and helpful to us, and then she'd go on with the recipe. Oh, that was a trial, and I would nearly make myself late for school.
14: That's a great memory, Jinsy. And Aunt Daisy was known for speaking too fast. She would speak at a rate of something like 200 words per minute, which back in the day was probably about 50 words per minute, well above the average. So there would have been a lot of people like you who, of course, there was no internet to access the recipe afterwards. There was no website you could go to get that recipe. It wasn't until she released a book that you could get those recipes. So you were probably like many people around the country, just frantically trying to jot down what Aunt Daisy was saying. I love what Linnell mentioned there because we're talking Trade Me. We're talking yeah. pre-Tinder. So News Talk ZB was doing the trading for people. It was doing the matchmaking, which brings to mind something that Jax and I have proposed a few times as people are now getting on a bit in life. Love songs till 9:30. Love songs till 9:30 seems, and then we're off to bed.
1: So midnight's a bridge too far, but yeah. But till 9:30, yep. Very responsible. Thank you, Linnell, and thank you, Jinsy. Let's have another clip of Beautiful. Aunt Daisy.
0: I remember the very first one. It was about the enemy of Greece, you know, and then one about the steamed roly-poly pudding. But it was being tied to time that was so difficult for me, to keep to a 100-word announcement. My husband said, "Why, Mother, that's impossible. I've never even heard you ask for a cup of tea in less than 1,000 words."
14: such a personality.
2: All right, fantastic. She wouldn't endorse anything unless she believed in it herself. If she was using something in a recipe, she had to have tried it, and she could recommend it then, but only then.
1: Well, I think because, you know, a small country where the access was there, I mean, so she was extremely famous, as I said before. There were people lining up to meet her after each show, but if she wasn't being authentic, then the backlash would have been severe, and it would have been face to face. Neil, welcome along.
12: Morning. So, Zebby listening is handed down to me from my father. He had an old Bell radio, which my sibling still has, he still goes. It's an HMV model. And Dad used to listen to Motoring with Robbie. And I asked him to write down as much of it as he could actually get on paper to help me with, you know, vehicles and things that I was going to be, you know, fixing or running around in. And then just the other day, just under a week ago, I went out and bought a large cube radio to see if he was listening, because up till now I've just had a very old, you know, nothing transistor. I got a big cube radio, $400, and it's great.
14: The beauty of radio too that I find, Neil, and which is why I think you've got to have those, like, there's a lot of people who listen on the app, listen to iHeartRadio, which is great. But having the solid radio is really important, because one of the moments where I think talk radio and live radio comes into its own is when things like disasters hit. And unless you've got one of those older style radios, a transistor radio, you're not going to get very far. And ZB's been there throughout the last 100 years. ZB's been there when those big things have hit. I mean, I think about recent history, the cyclones that we've had, and people like Marcus and people like Roxy here as well on a Sunday night when some of those disasters have hit. They're the people who are right there as those things happen, and people are listening on good, solid radios around the country.
1: Thanks for the call, 0800 80 10 80. We'll get to some texts as well in a moment on 9292. Now, we're going to go to some ads. Once upon a time, ZB didn't play any ads. But when they did start playing ads, those ads became truly iconic, few more so than this one. I'm sure everyone's going to remember this one.
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0: 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Welcome.
1: Oh, hi. Good evening to you all. And happy birthday.
0: Yeah. Thank you.
1: Yes, I go way back when they had the studio in, I'm a bit croaky, Durham Lane. I actually used to talk to most of them and I knew most of them. And I got that commemorative book in the Herald this morning. And that was a real memory chocker for me because I was very friendly with Nerida Nichols. And what was hilarious, every time I rang Talkback Radio in the middle of the night, the phone would go and it would be Nettie, eh? She wasn't going on herself, but she was a really good person. And later years, she was living out by the airport. And if she rang me during the day, there'd be cows poking their heads in the window, pinching the fruit off the table. Yeah, it was really, and, you know, it was quite neat, really. And Margaret Moore, I knew Angela too. Margaret Moore, her and her friend were over at Lynn Mall and were all, like, collecting signatures. We got thousands of them. And me and one of the callers, Constance, you might remember her, Tim, her and I were over here passing a clipboard down the waterfront beaches. But that was in 97. And Angela, yes, when I used to go to the beach down Coey, Angela lived in Sage Road, so I'd always stop and have a yak with her. And if I was shopping down at Mitre 10, we used to have one where Pack and Save was, in the car park. But yeah, she'd come flying in her black sports car.
0: This is Angela Diordney you're talking about?
1: Yes, yeah. But though I didn't talk to Barry Holland, but even Marvellous Mark, he ended up being a talkback host. He was another good bloke, you know. They were really good people.
0: Well, Sue, we almost really should have had a photo of you in this commemorative Lift Out magazine.
1: I've been on the radio.
0: You've been on the radio more than many hosts. So
1: I have. I had a better voice before this happened. But yeah, I've been ringing in the middle of the night for years, you know. But
0: what does ZB mean to you, Sue? Just quickly.
1: It's been very comforting to me when I got sober. Brucey Russell was one of my absolute favourites. But, you know, I've always, when I was a kid, I was in a terrible situation. And it was an abhorrent place I was staying. And I used to, they had an old valve radio, and I'd sit there and listen to Aunt Daisy and all those other shows, and it was very comforting.
0: Well, Sue, you had to ring tonight, and I'm so pleased that you did, because, you know, as much as I say in jest that your photo should have been in that, you know, montage on the front of the magazine, it's not really in jest, because honestly, when I think of those callers who are as well known as the best known hosts, Sue is really top of that list. You know, so Sue has been a part of this station for decades, and it's always a pleasure. 0800 80 10 80.
2: There are lots of names, actually, that we were talking about that the other day when we were doing the prep for this. There's lots of names that we all know and love, mostly, across the board. And yes, you're right. Those listeners, well, all our listeners, I mean, we're here because of you. It's just an absolute honour. And some of them have text through, which is always good. This from Dane in Dunedin, who says, incredible that ZB is celebrating its 100th birthday, despite of all the technology changes and predictions of the demise of radio throughout much of its life. As a Cantabrian, I grew up with 3ZB, with Barry Corbett and John Dunn, as the voices of the Canterbury Shield era of the 80s. Give it a boot, Robbie. And Sunday Morning Stories, The Pokey Little Puppy and Bad Jelly the Witch. Now a little older, ZB still provides the stories, news and talkback that keep me informed, entertained and a little more connected to the rest of NZ. Congratulations and thank you. Brilliant. Thanks, Adane. Great text. Another one here from Sid that says, to everyone at ZB, I don't think you realise the impact you've had on new migrants to our country. I'm a Fijian Indian and came here almost 50 years ago to start a secondary school, but my parents arrived after the late 1980s coup in Fiji, displaced from their homeland and settling into a new country. My father and his friends would religiously listen to Paul Holmes, then Leighton and Larry in the afternoon, and it gave them a wonderfully broad and informed view of their new country, not just the hosts, but the callers as well. Thank you all for welcoming people new to our country and the knowledge you shared with them. Thanks, Sid. That's a cracker. Love it.
0: Awesome. All right, very quick break, and then we'll carry on. 100 years of ZB, 0800 80 10 80, text 9292, 13 minutes now to wait.
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0: 11 minutes to 8. We found a clip which might be an ad that played on air on ZB, or it might have been something that was for clients. 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
14: That sounds like it could have popped right out of Mad Men. That's phenomenal.
0: Isn't it great?
2: I need a cracker. I need a cracker to go with that cheese.
0: All right. 0800 80 10 80. Rod, how are you doing?
15: Good, good. Hello.
0: Hello. Your earliest memory is ZB?
15: Well, there's a couple. I'm 81 and it would have been preschool. I can remember when ZB would announce over the radio if a car was stolen. And they would ask people to keep a lookout for the registration number. Now, we don't do that. I'm a bit sad about that. But there's probably too many cars are stolen. But the real thing that I remember is a story. I think it got the announcer sacked. where he asked the question, how do you catch a polar bear? And the answer is, when you find them in a hole, you spread around a bunch of peas, and when he comes out to have a pee, you knock him on the head.
14: And it got him fired.
2: Wow.
15: Well, today it wouldn't, would it?
14: No. There's a lot we get away with now.
0: Speaking of different times, Frank, you're very excited to play a clip of a ZB promo that was deemed too hot to handle to go to air.
14: I am. This is a promo that Phil Yule, who's a magician technical producer for Paul Holmes across the years, won many awards. And in the mid to late 90s, Phil put together a promo that was deemed too hot to handle. Let's have a listen to it.
11: If Richard Prebble stopped thinking, if Roger Douglas became a socialist, if Michael Law's mascara ran, you'd hear all about it right here on Newstalk ZB, the best effing station in town.
14: Now, I don't know if it was deemed too hot to handle because of what it said about the politicians, or if it was the effing bit.
0: Oh, no,
14: I'm guessing
0: it
14: was the effing bit.
0: Yeah.
14: But it is effing. It's not effing, it's effing. But I guess the Kiwi accent, that one could go either way. You'll probably never, ever hear it again. It's been sitting in the archives now for decades. That's the first time that it's been heard on air.
0: Well, it's also because you think of the times that would have been, you know, around about the time of the Bugger ad, you know, the Bugger TV ad, which, you know, was speaking of things being hot to handle. That was definitely considered hot to handle. Earliest memories of ZB, Sheila on 0800 80 1080. Hello, Sheila. Sheila, you're on the wireless. Oh, can you believe it?
16: Oh, yes, quite happily. 20.
0: Okay. I don't think Sheila knows she's on the radio, but luckily.
2: She's busy getting a sherry. Let me get that sorted out and come back.
0: Are you there? Sheila, there you are. You're on.
16: Yes, I'm here.
0: You're here.
16: Okay. I've had a knock at my door. Yes, what I wanted to tell you was, this century, when Peter Dunn was Associate Minister of Health, a very elderly lady phoned in from New Plymouth to 1ZB, and she was very angry and very upset about a lolly called Chronic, K-R-O-N-I-C. And I hadn't heard of it, but I did have grandchildren that liked lolly. And she said it had a methamphetamine in it, and someone should do something about it. And I thought, oh my goodness. Anyway, I did something about it, and I found that 16 countries in the world had banned it, and the state of Victoria had the best, strongest law in the world on it. So I did a lot of Googling and produced a well-researched piece of information on it, presented it to National Council of Women, who sent it to the Honourable Peter Dunn. Now, people had been writing about this chronic, but hadn't mentioned that the gangs were using it to enhance their own product, inverted commas. And he took one look at it and he said, oh my God, he got his principal secretary to phone our president and say it's going to be stopped within the week. And it was. And I felt that was a really good result. Took about 2 months, 3 months, it does. But that lady just really inspired me to do something.
0: So it was the power of the medium.
16: Yeah, it was. Because I hadn't seen it in the paper if I hadn't taken any notice. But she was so informed and so angry. And I thought, well, someone's got to do something, so it better be me. And he was impressed enough with the information I gave him. He said he had no idea. But
0: I'm pleased to share that, Sheila, because it is a reminder when we're looking back at ZB, 100 years of it, and then I guess especially in the last 40 or so years when it became Newstalk ZB, that I think sometimes in life, Frank, we can think that we don't have the power to change things that aren't quite right. But this is a medium where people get to have their say, people disagree on things, but you can actually bring about change.
16: Yes,
14: Yeah, yeah, you can. And there's evidence of it right throughout the history of News Talk ZB, going back 100 years. We're going to talk about some of that very early history and the influence that it had a little bit later on. But that shows the power of one talkback call. That's just one talkback call with someone sharing their opinion on something that has caught the attention of somebody else, that has then snowballed into political action and the changing of something really important, which, yeah, is the power of the medium. I mean, I remember, I think it's Colin Scrimgeour. We're going to go into Colin Scrimgeour and Tom Garland later in the show. But they organised a meeting in the 1930s to try and pressure the government into transferring the licence of ZB to what was then called the Friendly Road. Again, we'll give you that history later on. But they called a meeting at Carlaw Park. 14,000 people turned up to that meeting.
0: Wow.
14: They organised the meeting at the town hall. 6,000 people turned up to that. 2,500 letters were received by one MP alone, let alone all the others. That's the power of radio right there.
0: Exactly. And that's been the fun of putting this show together, has been discovering all that stuff. All right, we're going to carry on after the news on 0800 80 10 80. If you are just joining us, it was the 9th of August 1926 that ZB began. And it began with a three-hour broadcast. So we're doing a special three-hour broadcast, and you can be part of it on 0800 80 10 80. Tim Roxburgh with you, Frank Ritchie, Jax Donaldson. We'll do more texts as well on 9292, and more clips from the archives from the past 100 years. Paul Holmes, for example. Merv Smith. We've got Merv Smith talking about why this station is so great. And this was from 40 years ago or so. So we're going to play some of those, but also those massive moments in New Zealand history and international history, like the moon landing, like Churchill in World War II, those moments that were broadcast on this station. Heading to the news with a song from the 20s, given this station began in the 20s. Yes, we have no bananas. It is News Talk ZB at 3 minutes now to 8.

0: sounds. 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
5: It's 8 o'clock. Good evening. I'm Joe Gilfillan. Ohakuni residents have spent their Sunday without running water, having to use emergency council portaloos and water tankers. The recent earthquake damaged the network, with Ruapehu District Council estimating safe supplies won't be restored until late tomorrow. Locals are being asked to reduce all non-essential water use. They're also being told not to drink tap water without boiling it if it happens to start flowing before 5 tomorrow afternoon. Water collection points and portaloo locations can be found on the council's Facebook page. Ruapehu College and Ohakuni Primary School are closed tomorrow. A two-vehicle crash in Bay of Plenty late this afternoon has closed State Highway 2 in both directions south of Katikati. Emergency services were sent to the crash at Aongatete just before 5:30 this afternoon. The highway is still closed near Dawson Road. A third person has moderate injuries. Labour says there's nothing new in National's budget responsibility rules. National's Nicola Willis unveiled the details today, promising a surplus by 2028-29 and reducing government spending to 30% of GDP. Labour's finance spokesperson Barbara Edmonds told News Talk ZB's Weekend Collective this is part of their current fiscal strategy as government.
6: And again, it's just trying to put fake pressure onto Labour instead of focusing on the fact that we have record business liquidation. We have higher unemployment. Fiscal responsibility is important, but so is economic responsibility.
5: Long wait times for some as calls to St John hit unprecedented numbers. Calls jumped 34% yesterday to 2,500. That's a record that's been broken three times this week. The ambulance service is now moving to a major incident response, expecting demand to stay high tomorrow. Director of Ambulance Operations Doug Gallagher says there have been delays for patients with non-critical injuries like broken bones or from falls. He says stresses response times for critical conditions remain safe. The disability sector warns public transport is not a viable replacement for some total mobility users. The government's recently reduced the taxi subsidy, helping people who can't travel independently get around. It's now reworking the scheme and looking into potential public transport concessions for users. Blind Low Vision Chief Executive Andrea Midgen says the subsidy reduction has made travel less affordable and many disabled people cannot rely on public transport.
7: It might be that the routes aren't suitable for them. Services might not be fully accessible. And some of our community, they need door-to-door transport.
5: The air we breathe may be under threat if proposals become law. A Public Health Communications Centre report says the proposed Natural Environment Bill could give ministers more power to bypass current air quality limits. It warns of weaker protections, with air pollution already contributing to 3,000 deaths here each year. A ZB legend has reminisced on his time at the station, which is celebrating 100 years on air today. It launched as an Auckland station called 1ZB, going to air for 3 hours every Monday night. Former ZB host Leighton Smith spent 33 years on air before retiring in 2018. Leighton Smith says the shift to nationwide programming initially lacked momentum.
8: And it was a case of persistence, of learning. It certainly helped when Holmes got onto television. The ratings started going up and they went up further, and here we are today.
5: In News Talk ZB Sport, the Southland Sharks have withstood the Wellington Saints to claim their fourth NBL title with a 104-101 grand final victory. Captain and tall black Sam Timmins contributed 23 points and 21 rebounds, accompanied by 24 points from Caleb Asbury and 21 from Kalen Boone, in front of over 3,700 packed into Stadium Southland Shark Tank. Departing Sharks coach Jonathan Yim said on Sky Sport that their final title-sealing actions of the match came from a team unwilling to accept defeat.
9: Toops comes in, he gets two huge offensive rebounds. Caleb makes a big shot. Keelan gets a big shot. Braden gets a great stop. Sam's at the... Like, we all just remembered from last season that feeling, and we just knew that we did not want to have that feeling again.
5: Dame Lisa Carrington says pregnancy has allowed her to look at elite sport through a different lens. New Zealand's most decorated Olympian and her husband are expecting their first child at the end of next month. The Olympic Games in Los Angeles in 2028 still remains Dame Lisa's competitive goal. The world champion kayaker told News Talk ZB's Jason Pine, her success on the water has been an incredible experience, but there are bigger things.
10: So it's really special to me to kind of feel that and then look at sport in another way, which is it's not the be-all and end-all, which it really does feel like when you're in it 24/7.
5: David Nika's unanimous points decision win over Floyd Masson has booked him a future date with Britt Vidal Riley for boxing's vacant IBF cruiserweight title. Duco Events promoter David Higgins is determined to bring the Nika versus Riley fight and the eyes of the cruiserweight boxing world to home shores. He says negotiations to organise the title bout would start this week, with hopes it can be organised for later this year.
11: The idea for Team Nika is to try and negotiate it to New Zealand without going personally. Normally they want to go into it quickly too. Vidal might want to go this year as Nika.
5: That's News Talk ZB News and Sport to 8:06. Next, we're celebrating 100 years of ZB with Tim Roxburgh, Jax Donaldson and Frank Ritchie. 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Northland, Auckland, Coromandel and Bay of Plenty. Rain with heavy falls, easing from the west tonight. Some low cloud or fog tomorrow morning and then fine. From Hamilton to Kapiti and across the central high country, a few showers, possibly heavy from tonight, gradually clearing tomorrow and fine spells increasing. Gisborne and Hawke's Bay. Rain clearing south of Wairoa tonight, but becoming heavy in the north and becoming fine everywhere in the morning. Wellington, Wairarapa, Nelson and Marlborough, remaining showers clearing tonight and becoming fine, a brief period of showers tomorrow afternoon. From Buller to Westland, showers, some heavy with thunderstorms possible, gradually clearing to fine tomorrow. Canterbury, Otago and Southland, scattered rain becoming confined to the Canterbury foothills tomorrow. Fiordland, mostly fine. Chatham Islands, rain overnight, possibly heavy, thunderstorms possible later tomorrow. I'm Joe Gilfillan. That's News Talk ZB, news, sport and weather to 8:07.
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7: You know the number, 0800 80 1080, text 9292. Simon, welcome along.
26: Oh, good evening, all. It's lovely to hear all of you. And, yeah, and all the other ones whom I liked, Chris Carter and, what's the other one? I think, Leighton Smith, he is great. Oh, gosh, and, yeah, and all the different, the garage sale, I used to love listening to that.
7: You weren't the guy who was collecting the rulers, were you?
26: No.
7: I wonder no, if he's still around. He loved rulers more than anything.
26: Yeah.
7: I mean, for his Bee Gees equivalent was rulers. Yeah.
26: Yeah. Oh, gosh, yeah. I wonder if he's sort of got his house full of them now.
7: But you've got the Lift Out magazine, which was in today's Herald on Sunday, and looking at so many of those faces, the people who have been part of this station for so many decades. And I'm just looking at one now, Bruce Russell. You know, Frank and Jax, when Bruce passed away, there was essentially 2 days of nothing but Bruce Russell tributes. That's how much people felt they knew him. That's how much people loved him.
8: Yeah, well, Bruce was part of the furniture. He'd been around for so very, very long. And the shows that he did, and listening to him talk to people in the overnights that he did, there was the Saturday evening stuff that he did. Those were institutions in New Zealand radio. Bruce was an institution in New Zealand radio.
7: And then as far as In My Day is concerned, Jim Sutton, who did that show before Bruce for a long time. You can ring through your favourite hosts, the favourite voices that you've heard on ZB as we celebrate 100 years, 0800 80 1080, and you can text 9292. Merv Smith was with ZB for more than 20 years. In fact, I believe it was 26 years, 1961 to 1987. So here he is talking about why ZB being, as you heard before, an all-rounder, a station that had such broad appeal, why that was so amazing.
27: 1ZB is in the middle. In the middle of the dial, 1070. Right in the middle of downtown Auckland, in Durham Street, only yards from Queen Street itself. And middle of the road programming. That's right. Broad spectrum radio that identifies with all the people who matter in all walks of life. People who are a little more mature, but bright, alive people. People who make Auckland what she is. People with nice houses and nice kids, with good jobs and money to spend. People with things to do and things to say. People who need to know. People who need 1ZB.
7: So I have a feeling, Jax, that was one which was to, you know, try to impress sales reps when they were having meetings with potential clients with the nice houses and the nice kids.
6: Oh, yes, that disposable household income, the household shopper, they were very featured highly on the list when talking to the sales reps, that's for sure. But I think that just speaks exactly to what ZB, or its beginnings, you know, what it was, and the fact that the lines are open. I love that anybody can call with their opinion, and different opinions are welcome, not always, you know, agreed with, but always welcome to have your 5 cents worth, which is just, what a great platform. What a great platform to have a voice.
7: I don't think I'd ever hung up on anyone until I worked at ZB. speaking about some of those debates, when you know, they get a little more heated, shall we say. And I remember thinking about that because back in the olden days, where if you ever did have an argument with someone and you hung up a phone, you know, that's a big gesture. And,
6: yes.
0: And you know, when I started here, it was a click of a button. But it's one that you are very selective with, and but it is, you know, in all seriousness, it is the heart of so much of why this station is beloved by so many people, is because you do have these debates and you do hear this different range of views. 0800 80 10 80. Hoppy, welcome along as we remember 100 years of ZB.
1: Yeah, happy birthday. This is good days. I'm old, but I'm a West Coaster. But in my time, Aunt Hazel used to be on 3ZB down in Christchurch on a Sunday morning. And she used to say, "Good morning, good morning. The sun is up my back passage," was her public saying. Yeah. And across...
2: Just out of interest, Hoppy. Back in the day... Hang on, Hoppy. Back in the day when Aunt Hazel would say that, did you hear that and understand that in the way that I just heard and understood that?
1: Yes, well, I was probably about 10 in those days, and I thought, gee, getting a bit rude about it. Yes, so she used to come out on a Sunday morning and say, "Good morning, good morning. The sun is shining up my back passage." Yes, you can actually hear her on recordings of saying that.
2: Yeah.
1: But I come from the West Coast, and there was another character over there, and he would say, "Oh, good morning to the fisherman's wife. The boys have just got in town. Are you getting a bit?" That was another. That was another saying.
0: So I guess it's like the, you know, cooking shows in those days, that as much as New Zealand was a much more conservative place, that we loved the double entendre, where you could kind of wink wink, nudge nudge, pretend that everything was wholesome, but it wasn't necessarily.
1: Do you know that Aunt Daisy resided in Christchurch, and she passed away in Christchurch? But in her time, she was up in Hayrights, especially in the holidays, school holidays. And she used to be up, they have a floor up there with trains, you know, trains on rails and clowns and everything like that. And she had a little office up there, and you used to be able to go and see her in Hayrights. That was in Colombo Street.
0: Right.
1: And across the road was Murray Forgy at 3ZB by Minson's. You used to go upstairs and see Murray Forgy in the studio, glass studio, radio studio. You go upstairs by Minson's. And he used to host the Sunday requests on 3ZB. You ring up and you wanted a request, and he'd play a record on the radio. Sunday to about 3 o'clock, he'd put on requests for people.
2: And no doubt he was probably using proper vinyl back in the day as well, like real radio, where it wasn't just a song held on a computer. It would have actually
0: it's still
2: been
0: real though, Frank.
2: Romantic. Well, it's still real music. Yeah. You're right. But just I have that nostalgic view of the cartridges, but the old LPs as well, where they would have been putting an actual LP on. Magic.
0: But also, how long people are prepared to wait by a radio to hear a request of a song that they have at home. And that's, again, the power of radio. And I'm speaking from personal experience when I was a kid, that you would ring up radio stations, and before ZB was talkback, and, you know, as Paul was saying, that you can make requests, I would sometimes request songs that I could listen to at home. But it was, as a kid, you know, magic. But it was way more exciting to sit by the radio and sometimes wait a very long time.
3: were you perhaps making a mixtape? Were you making a mixtape?
0: Yeah, yeah. And oftentimes you were.
3: 0800 80 10 80.
0: So we're talking your earliest memories of ZB, but we're also talking about the personalities, the voices on this station, whether they are hosts or callers. They might be newsreaders, they could be reporters, they might do special features or have done on ZB, which is exactly 100 years old. As we head to the break, I think we need to hear from Paul Holmes. So what have we got? We've got a few clips of Paul, but this is from March the 16th, 1987. And this was his first bit. This was his first editorial on the brand new News Talk ZB, a station which had been around for about 60 years, shocked everyone by embracing this mysterious talkback format. And you may know the history. The ratings plummeted. This hotshot who'd come from Wellington, so he'd been a star in Wellington, Paul Holmes, was now in Auckland. And people didn't know what to make of it. So ratings dived. A lot of people thought that a huge mistake has been made. You're messing with this beloved brand. But within about a year or so, the ratings started to change. And before too long, the ratings weren't just okay again. They were great and then essentially stayed number one ever since. Paul Holmes was a huge part of that. And here is his very first editorial on News Talk ZB, March 16, 1987.
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9: 15 minutes past seven. Oh, what a filthy habit it is. And nearly everyone who has the habit knows that it is dirty, that it is pointless, that it is offensive. I'm talking about the smoking of cigarettes. Those actively involved in trying to scourge our noble land of this tobacco substance will tell you that smoking is responsible for over 3,500 deaths in New Zealand annually. They list the diseases caused by the contents of that crisp, clean-smelling new pack like a litany of cruel irreversibles. Lung cancer, chronic bronchitis, emphysema, coronary heart disease. Smoking seems to have a lot to do with cancer of the mouth, cancer of the throat, the bladder, the gullet. Smoking during pregnancy is a no-no. Pregnant women who smoke and are on the pill are heading for a stroke. Smoking saps your energy. Only smokers know that curious sluggishness in the mornings, the smoker's hangover. So it seems odd, does it not, knowing smoking's potential for harm, that a cigarette remains for many of us a source of great pleasure, a great relaxant. We know it's a one-way street, we smokers, and we shrug our shoulders. Last year's smoke-free week was a fine idea. Research shows that 96% of New Zealanders were aware of it. Many gave up smoking. The social pressures on smokers not to smoke during that smoke-free week were immense. Now, the cigarette companies spend a fortune on advertising around the world, and surveys show that children tend to start smoking the most heavily advertised brands. Should we ban cigarette advertising? Probably. As long as we ban advertising for cars that go faster than 60 kilometres an hour, as long as we stop liquor advertising, as long as we stop the advertising of junk foods. No, people must be left free to make up their minds to exercise choice. But what we need are more smoke-free weeks, more concerted government-sponsored anti-smoking promotion. Having said that, I'll turn off the microphone shortly, relax for a second and light up. It's 16 and a half minutes past seven at News Talk 1ZB. We have a call on the line, as a matter of fact, about the smoking. Hello.
2: That is genius.
0: There's a few things there, Frank, that... He was very young at the time. Now, he doesn't really sound it. Paul Holmes was, I think, about 37 when he started doing The Breakfast Show from Auckland. So he was quite a young man. And you know, he definitely loved smoking. Smoking in the studio. So, I mean, how it's just a different world thinking about that. Yeah. And this is an era of Rothmans and Benson and Hedges sponsoring every sporting event. So probably couldn't conceive that within actually just a few years, all that smoking advertising would be gone.
2: Yeah, which again just shows the influence of News Talk ZB at the time. What I was reflecting on as I listened to him, though, not only the genius of the

0: history of ZB, and if you just slowed him down slightly, he wouldn't sound out of place. You could add a bit of crackle behind that voice of Paul Holmes, and he would have sounded perfectly at home in the 20s, 30s, 40s, 50s, 60s, 70s, and where he came to air in the 80s. A wonderful voice.
1: Yeah. Jax?
2: Brilliant voice and an incredible broadcaster. I mean, he was so quick, so intelligent. That sounded like it might have been scripted, but even so, you know, he did a beautiful job with his delivery. But there was always just a little bit of almost sarky or almost a bit kind of just a bit of wit behind everything he said. He was very, very close to always sort of cracking up or getting into something a little bit lighter, but he could deliver. I mean, that obviously he had his tongue firmly in his cheek the whole way through that. So that makes it even cleverer, really. Brilliant.
1: And look, smoking's bad and wrong, and very bad and wrong, but if he hadn't been a smoker, as a non-smoker, I would have not probably met him, but it was just that I would arrive to do, when I was doing breakfast radio, I would arrive at about 5 a.m. and he would always be outside having a cigarette. So once they stopped letting him smoke in the studio, and my understanding as we head to a break is that they'd banned smoking indoors. And there was sort of one rule for Holmesy and for everybody special. Else. So he kept on in the studio for a little while and then was forced to go outside. And thank goodness, because I got to meet him. 0800 80 10 80. So the personalities of ZB going back the past 100 years. Who are your favourites? 0800 80 10 80. Text 9292. It's 8:23.
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10: Sparky, who in the world are you talking to?
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12: Daddy, the right front wheel is loose on his car. Stop the train. Tell the conductor. Daddy, please.
10: Sparky, stop that shouting. What are you talking about? 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
10: Sparky, be quiet. 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
13: 826. We are paying tribute to this very station. It's exactly 100 years tonight of ZB, 0800 80 10 80. Big part of ZB for so many years, given that it was a station for everyone, were those stories for children. You can text

0: 9292. And Jax, what do you got?
1: Alex did, and yes, Alex says, hi, Tim, Frank and Jax. Many years ago, I often used to chat to Paul Holmes on the phone off air, because I'll never chat on air. I remember him asking my thoughts on playing the entire Sgt. Pepper album on air. It wasn't a done thing back then. And he did. He did it. Amazing. ZB has been going for 100 years. How many things have been running that long? Not even old Coro Street's been running that long. With the radio, I think it's everybody's first go-to in an emergency or natural disaster or event, because you get actual, factual, up-to-date news. Thanks so much, ZB. Happy birthday, Alex. Thanks, Alex. Great text.
0: 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Welcome along.
2: Oh, top of the evening, and a very happy birthday to ZB and all you guys who are associated with this wonderful ZB. I'm ringing about a wonderful young fella started broadcasting down 3ZB in the late 60s, early 70s, and at the same time, he probably only getting a few hours, so he had a band in Christchurch, and he was the lead guitarist and boss of this band, and he used to go around Canterbury doing this wonderful music and dances and that when we were young. But his name was George Villani, and these days he's got a beer shop out at Botany, and his two wonderful daughters run that, you know. But George was a very strong, opinionated fellow. That, in actual fact, he did a program one night from Antarctica.
3: Wow, that's a significant feat. What I'm fascinated about here, George, is we've had a few people who have called up who were listeners of 3ZB. Now, for young people nowadays, I think the idea that there were different ZBs around the country that had their own personality, they were doing their own thing, is probably a little mind-blowing, because they're so used to the idea of networked radio. So what's happening in Auckland, being blasted out to the rest of the country with a few breakout shows here and there. But the idea that there was 3ZB in one part of the country had 1ZB, 2ZB, it's just unheard of for a lot of young people nowadays.
2: Absolutely. And later on, he did just done some filling in, but that was about 5 years ago, you know.
0: Right. Good stuff, yeah, George. No, yeah, because you're right, that for there are some people that it's so locked in, to what you're saying, Frank, it's so locked in the branding of 3ZB that years and years and years after it's just been ZB, and it's been News Talk ZB in the last 40 years, there'll still be people who, you know, and you'll have had this in talkback, people saying 3ZB or 4ZB or 2ZB. 0800 80 10 80. Grant, hello. Grant, if you could just flick your radio off, please, and we'll come back to you now. There we are. No, we won't. Okay. But we'll take Kat instead, whose radio won't be on. It's a station that's been around for 100 years, but we still haven't quite caught on to do turn your radio off if you're
4: ringing. Yeah, the radio's
0: through.
4: Off. Yeah.
0: Good on you, Pat. Off. There you are.
4: Okay. I'm just saying, I don't think a lot of people will remember this, but nowadays I listen to 1ZB just about all day for company. But back in really the late 1940s, I belonged to a singing group. It was called Fear's Sunbeams. And we used to sing in the 1ZB Theatre in Durham Street. We used to go in every Saturday afternoon. And her name was Dorothea Ryan. And she used to play the piano. And I was a junior sunbeam at the time. But we used to sing a lot of happy songs. And it was just all girls singing. And I know my granddad was living in Wellington at the time. And he used to tune in, and 2ZB it would have been, wouldn't it, Wellington? And it was broadcast. I can remember sitting there watching the where it says on air. You know, we knew that we were on air, and my granddad would tell me that he'd heard it. So, it was quite an experience, but I don't think that many people would remember that these days.
3: It's a really good memory to have, Pat. And I like the fact that you mentioned that it was happy songs because, of course, if you're talking about the late 40s, you're talking post-war. And ZB, like all broadcasting in New Zealand, had to go through some big changes. And it would have been a lot of quite heavy broadcasting through that war era. So to hear that coming out of that, there was a desire to put across happy songs. I think it's really, really good for the nation. And for young people to have that sort of experience in a radio studio, fantastic.
0: Thanks for the call, Pat. 0800 80 10 80. More texts coming through on 9292 when we come back, including there's a bit of audio I want to play you when we come back. The very first traffic report ever on ZB by Peter Everett, who was an institution here for decades. Peter Everett was one of those people that I would hope any workplace would have a Peter Everett because he was in management, but you felt like you could just tell him anything, and he'd always make you feel better. He'd bring you back from the ledge. in this line of work, there are people who need bringing back from the ledge from time to time, and Peter Everett was and you know he's still alive. He doesn't work here anymore, but Peter Everett was that guy. But as well as being in management, he was on air, and he was like the first sort of traffic reporter superstar in New Zealand. So we're going to hear that bit of audio when we come back. 0800 80 10 80. The voices on this station that you loved the most or that you've got the strongest memories of, your earliest memories of the station overall as we celebrate 100 years of ZB. It's 28 minutes now to 9.
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6: Hi, I'm Andrew Bell from Bell Lamb and Trotter. A year after bringing water cremation to New Zealand, this gentler, more eco-friendly way to say farewell has been chosen by over 70% of families in our care. We're proud to be the first funeral home to offer this environmentally sensitive alternative, ensuring your loved ones are honoured in a way that reflects their values and wishes. 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We're here for you. 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
11: Good morning, Paul. We've got a couple of accidents already, unfortunately. One wide out road, Glenfield, outside the Energy Centre. They're still clearing up from that one. And there's one on the main road north. That's the old State Highway 1 between Sunset Road and the Upper Harbour Drive, virtually outside the Archery Club. That shouldn't be causing too many problems by now. Already the build-ups have started to occur on the Southern Motorway northbound, heavy from Monaco through to Tip Top. And a little later in the morning, it'll get heavy again around Green Lane Market Road, and probably be a good 5 minutes to do that stretch of motorway. On the Norwestern, it's back to Lincoln Road and at times stationary, so the build-up has occurred early for the Norwestern. The Northern running heavy between Tristram and Westlake is where you'll meet the backlog, so probably about 12...
0: Still sounds good. Peter Everett, the very first traffic report ever broadcast on ZB. And that was in the 80s. So this is, what, 1987? How cool. All right, 0800 80 10 80. 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
1: Paul texts through, said, happy 100th. Thank you, Paul. I have a neurological problem, including a brain injury, for a number of reasons. I don't have a computer. I haven't had a TV now for nearly 5 years, and I have a basic phone and a radio. There are many people like me who are largely forgotten about in the so-called modern world, but I love radio, and thank you for the wonderful service you provide, and may you be around in another 100 years. Great point. Thanks, Paul, for that message. But we are company, and we take it for granted, I think, sometimes. We are such great company for so many people. I remember when Dad was very unwell, he said, oh, I'm not sleeping at night. And I went and looked after him a couple of nights, and I realised after a while why he wasn't sleeping, because the radio was blasting ZB at 100 decibels most nights. I said, perhaps you could turn that down, Dad. Only time I told him to turn off ZB, but I don't know if it helped or not.
0: 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Grant, hi.
10: Yep. Tim, I think the aliens were interfered with my call or something like that. Anyway.
0: Well, yeah, I actually think it's fitting that in a show that is marking 100 years of this station that we had a call where the radio is blaring at the same time, and it's feeding back, and the announcer, yeah, has, the announcer has to say, please turn your radio down. So it was appropriate.
10: Yeah,
0: Grant.
10: Now, as
0: far as tonight is concerned, Grant, and we're looking back on 100 years of ZB, do you have any favourite voices that spring to mind, or an earliest memory of listening to ZB that you wanted to share?
10: Goodness me, I'm halfway through that, you almost have been down to zero on the volume.
0: Don't worry about it, Grant. What did you want to bring to the table?
10: Okay. Well, I can tell you that apparently, according to a guy, Richard, in January, who rang in directly after my call, I have been voted the most boring call on News Talk ZB.
0: That's a win.
10: The most boring caller, apparently.
0: Well, I think to be the most boring, it sort of ironically means that you're not boring. You know, the most boring call you wouldn't remember, would you? So maybe it's an honour.
10: Oh, yeah, well, you know, I've got a pretty thick skin, so didn't bother me. But who was the lady? It was during early first week of January when people do different shifts and that. And it was the lady that normally does the Sunday morning show. Who was
0: Francesca.
10: That? There you go, Francesca. Yeah, and she, it was in the afternoon, and can't remember what the topic was anyway. So I rang in, had my say on it, and straight after Michael, this guy Richard rang in, and said and told her off. She said, "Why did you give that guy Grant 10 minutes?" He said, "He has been voted the most boring caller on News Talk ZB." So she sort of defended me, but I had something interesting to say. And then she said to him, what would you like to say on the topic? I said, no, I've got nothing to say. I just wanted to ring in to tell you about that boring caller. And then he hung up.
0: Well, you know, yeah, I would wear it as a badge of honour, Grant, and nice to have you and your boring call on tonight's show. Caleb on 0800 80 10 80, how are you doing?
12: Hello, I'm good. My favourite memory is listening to Bruce Russell in My Day. I thought I just had to bring that because a beaten arms will bring that, listening to the late, great Bruce Russell.
3: Yeah, Bruce was a legend, and In My Day is one of those shows that rates extremely well, so it's much loved around the country, and Bruce's legacy still remains very strong here at News Talk ZB. I remember meeting Bruce for the first time, and we were talking about the possibility of me saying stuff, as I was a church minister at the time, and possibly being able to comment on things in the news, and his question to me was, will you have an opinion? And I'm like, of course I'll have an opinion. I'm a person with opinions. I'll give you opinions if you want opinions. But that, again, shows he wanted to make sure that it was going to be interesting for the listener. So if you were someone who appreciated Bruce Russell, he had you in mind.
0: I mean, there's not a story about Bruce Russell. Well, in fact, let me rephrase that. There are stories about Bruce Russell that I haven't shared on air because they're too wild for broadcast. However, for the ones that are safe to broadcast, there isn't one that I haven't shared, because so many people, myself included, have such affection for him that when he passed away, there was just story after story after story. And I think it's only fitting to maybe just bring up one of those, because Bruce loved nothing more than to entertain the journos in the newsroom. And particularly, you could see that he would get this kick out of entertaining young journos. He wanted to make them laugh. So Bruce, who was this beloved host, let's not forget he was also a newsreader. So when he's doing his newsreading shift, his whole thing is, how can I make these kids laugh? And he would do it by often being, is he serious or is he joking? You know, like, so one time he was taking some papers to put into the recycle bin, and a normal person would just put the papers into the recycle bin. But Bruce was like, I will pretend that I've accidentally fallen into the recycle bin. You know, this is one of the stand-up ones. And so he's putting bins, the papers into the bin, and then he topples. And he made himself fall in just so he would get a laugh in the office. He was, you know, this is, even though that's not what happened on air, I think there were elements of that on air that people knew that this was a guy who was deeply funny.
3: Mm.
0: Absolutely. When you're talking ZB being 100, you got to mention Brucey. 0800 80 1080. So if there's a favorite voice from this station over the past century, and you, if you've got a memory that you want to share, you can do so, and you can text as well on 9292. We're going to be playing more clips of this station's history. We've got some of those biggest voices, the biggest names when you think, well, Hosking, Holmes, Merv Smith. You've got three hosts and about 60-odd years of breakfast show between them. Incredible, just those three hosts alone over the all those decades. But things like moments in New Zealand history, you know, Robert Muldoon and the Springbok Tour. You've got David Longy and the Rainbow Warrior bombing. We're going to play you some of those clips as well as we carry on tonight. It is 17 minutes now to 9 on Newstalk ZB.
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0: Quarter to 9. Alistair, hi.
26: Hello, how are you doing? One of my first visits to the studios at ZB, I saw a separate room where there was at least four turntables that played only the commercials, and the announcer sat in a separate little room with a very simple little panel, and basically all the announcer did was talk, and the operator through the window played the commercials. Another situation was, I think it was the late 60s that I saw it, a outside broadcast at the Easter show in Ellerslie, where they had a glass studio in a public, obvious place in the show, and the personalities played the music there, and that was probably one of the earlier outside broadcasts that I ever saw.
3: Out of interest, Alistair, what took you into the studio that first time? How did you get in there?
26: I think I was being a bit cheeky because I was very, very interested in broadcasting back then, and I think I just talked my way into the situation where they took me close enough to see what was going on, but I don't think I think I was allowed to a window where I could see both studios. I don't think I went actually into the what would you call it, the continuity studio, but it was absolutely fantastic. Another thing that I thought about too is that the kids programs in the Sunday mornings were often presented in that big huge theatre, the radio theatre that they had there, and I can't remember the uncle somebody who presented the children's programs. And
3: would it have been Uncle Tom?
26: That's it, yes. And
3: Tom Garland,
26: yeah, okay. I haven't heard the theme music from that show, which was a bit of a fun thing. I haven't heard that for, a long time. I won't tell you how many.
0: But mentioning those studios, though, for people in broadcasting my generation, always felt that it was this injustice that the Durham Lane studios were knocked down. The building was knocked down. And at this era in New Zealand, in the 80s, we were doing our best to knock down as many historic buildings as possible. Mm. And I don't know whether they sort of needed to. I've been reading today that the studios, as sort of amazing as they were out of date. And so when they moved to one of the most boring buildings in New Zealand, which was where we then went, the Radio Network building on the corner of Cook Street in Auckland, that was considered flash and amazing. And then we've been in our current building, which is pretty awesome, for the last 11 years. But the Durham Lane building, to me, there's so much history and a theaterette. And, and this was so important, I feel, in terms of New Zealand broadcasting history. And it got knocked down. It just seems wrong. Mm. Now, speaking about important moments or important people in New Zealand broadcasting, Philip Sherry, an iconic voice. I feel like I've said the word iconic several times tonight, but lots of things that we're talking about are iconic. And Philip Sherry, when it comes to news reading, is a household name in New Zealand. So let's have a listen to him reading some news on March the 16th, 1987.
2: Good morning, Philip Sherry with the news. Friends of the Earth spokesman Bob Tait says the Manukau City Council has washed its hands of the Ansell Sterotec application for permission to build a nuclear irradiation plant at Mangere. Last night, the council reversed a previous decision that the full council will hear the application and decided that the town planning committee will handle it. Mr. Tait also criticised the council's vote to defer a suggestion from Mayor Barry Curtis that it seek a full environmental impact report audited by the Commissioner for the Environment.
0: And let's get a quick text on 9292, Jax.
1: Let's hear from some of the ladies. This is from Mary. Hi, team. I still use my Aunt Daisy recipe book. Her best ever marmalade is certainly the best. I remember staying with my grandparents in Napier as a small child and heard Aunt Daisy each morning as we sat at the table eating our Vimix porridge. I didn't like it much, and we had rolled oats at home. One of my memories of the children's request was the little red ball. Thank you so much for sharing your memories, Mary.
0: Memories of 100 years of this station of ZB, which began on August 9, 1926. It's 10 minutes now to 9.
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6: 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I promise it'll be worth waiting for. 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
0: 8 minutes now to nine. Tim Roxburgh, Frank Ritchie and Jax Donaldson with you. 0800 80 10 80. Rod, hi.
25: Oh, g'day, Roxy. Hey, yeah, it's great for ZB. I've always been a ZB listener, you know, it's like a continuum. And my mum used to always listen and we used to always, discuss things that have been on ZB. And I grew up with old Merv Smith and Harry McCleary and... even in the early years of the 70s, I'm ancient now, but the early years of the 70s when I was a hippie, you know, doing the acid and the pot and everything, I still listened to ZB because for some reason you got all the news, you got all the stuff that was happening, and the personalities, you know, were great. And people like, I'll tell you what, Barry Holland.
0: Yeah.
25: He's a guy that... started out on ZB, I think, and he was great. But, you know, over the years, I mean, Talkback's great now, and but prior to Talkback, ZB was still an amazing station because you got all the news, you got all the info. So, it's part of the Kiwi continuum. That's what I reckon.
3: Isn't it amazing to think that there's this radio station that has been in the fabric of New Zealand for 100 years, since the very early days of radio? You think about all the institutions that have come and gone. There's this institution that New Zealanders have been able to trust, whether they agree or not with the things that get said on air. The trust that ZB has been there since 1926, 100 years is an amazing legacy.
0: And seeing as, Rod, you mentioned Merv Smith. Okay, so let's have... a clip of Merv Smith talking about his mate, the Scottish spider, McCary.
27: Just 1 minute to eight for the early bird show. Ah, oh, he's coming down this morning. I can see his legs dangling through the air conditioning duct.
28: Merry Christmas to you all.
27: Oh, McCary. Oh, for a Scottish spider, you look ridiculous with a... with a big black boots on, eh? My word. And also the... the red jacket and the red hat and you've got a bit of cotton wool around your face. Pity you left your kilt on. Looks a bit ridiculous.
28: Ah, never mind, man. I'm going up to Alaska.
27: Why are you going to Alaska, McCary?
28: I'm going to help Santa Claus prepare the Christmas toys, man. Oh, I think that'd be a nice job for me.
27: Where are you going?
28: Alaska.
27: But Santa Claus doesn't live up there.
28: Oh, well, what about his wife?
27: His wife? Mrs. Christmas?
28: Aye, Merry Christmas. She'd know me, wouldn't she?
27: Well...
28: Alaska. Alaska. Oh, dear. No, ma'am, no. I'm absolutely sure it's where the palace is up there, you know.
27: Really?
28: Oh, aye. It's been there for hundreds of years, ma'am.
27: Has he?
28: Oh, aye, ma'am. He's one of the old folks at Nome.
27: No.
28: Oh, never mind, ma'am. We do these jokes, you miss them all. I'm off and I'll see you tomorrow. Bye, boys and girls. Have a nice day.
0: It's Merv Smith. And again, the thing that blows me away...
10: Spike is a fool.
0: Looking at the history of the station. So Merv Smith with ZB from 1961 to 1987. Paul Holmes had started in Wellington in 1985, came to Auckland in 1987. He did The Breakfast Show from 87 to 2008. Then he moved to Saturday mornings before retiring and obviously passing away way too young. So Hosking took over The Breakfast Show in 2008, which means you have, on the biggest station in the history of this country, you have... three people who have done breakfast on it going back to 1961, which is 65 years ago. And and in this industry, to last more than 18 months on a breakfast show is significant. that there's just three people going back to 1961 is quite extraordinary, Jax.
1: Amazing, and just a testament to the quality of... I always talk about ZB and I say there's depth on the bench. I'm not particularly au fait with rugby, but there's so many incredible talented people. I just want to give a nod to some of the female hosts on ZB too, because as a female radio announcer, they've been inspirational to me. So I Heather Duplessis-Allen, Kerry Woodham, obviously these are recent hosts, Neva Retimanu, who just, what an incredible voice, award-winning newsreader, and Francesca Rudkin. Those women with their strength and the ability to get their opinions across, they have been really inspirational, I know, for me, and just great to listen to always.
0: Add to that list, Pam Corkery. We co-hosted together for a couple of years, became a dear friend.
1: That's right.
0: And... people still ask about me and Pam. One of the things I feel so lucky about in my career is to have worked with her. She's just absolutely brilliant. The smartest, funniest person. So many great names. If you've got some names that you want to add to the list, the voices who have been on this station for the past 100 years, 0800 80 1080, your earliest memories of ZB as we head to the news. It's Cheek to Cheek from the 30s. And this is a station that began... in the 1920s, 1926.
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2: It's 9 o'clock. Good evening, I'm Joe Gilfillan. Long wait times for some as calls to St John hit unprecedented numbers. Calls jumped 34% yesterday to 2,500. That's a record that's been broken three times this week. The ambulance service is now moving to a major incident response, expecting demand to stay high tomorrow. Director of Ambulance Operations Doug Gallagher says there have been delays.
4: Patients with conditions such as broken bones, patients who have fallen and not in life threatening pain have sometimes had to wait for quite a long period of time.
2: He stresses response times for critical conditions remain safe. In Bay of Plenty, State Highway 2 has reopened after a two-vehicle crash closed it at Ongatiti, south of Katikati, this afternoon. Two people were seriously injured in the crash near Dawson Road, south of Katikati, just before 5:30 this afternoon. A third person has moderate injuries. Time is ticking by for district councils to submit their amalgamation plans before central government goes in over their heads. They've had just 3 months to come up with proposals to merge with at least one other nearby authority. Those that can't face a government-imposed backstop process. Local government expert Andy Asquith says it's policy made on the hoof and plays right into central government's hands.
7: I've long held the view that local government wouldn't be able to come up with a set of comprehensive proposals nationwide, which would allow the ministers then to say, look, we told you local government was incompetent.
2: The Green Party wants to shore up generational funding for marae lasting beyond election cycles. If elected, the Green Party plans to create ongoing protected funds targeting immediate needs and long-term returns. The Green Party proposes an initial $2.44 billion commitment to establish and maintain a new Terangatiratanga Trust. Co-leader Chloe Swarbrick says marae are essential critical infrastructure that support our climate resilience and social cohesion. A person's in hospital with serious injuries and two people are in custody after a stabbing in central Auckland in the early hours of this morning. Police were called to Karanga Pei Road near Pitt Street just before 4:30. 100 one-of-a-kind artworks are being auctioned off for charity. Co-founder of Whitecliff College, Michelle Whitecliff, is selling her personal collection to raise funds for Auckland's Mercy Hospice. The works are being displayed at Cordy's Auction House this month with bidding available online. Ms. Whitecliff says the collection ranges in value and includes landscapes, watercolours and portraits.
10: It's an incredible mixture of art for all different ages and styles and types.
2: The man who stood at the helm of News Talk ZB for 17 critical years has reflected on his 100-year anniversary. Today marks a century since this radio station's first broadcast. Bill Francis joined ZB in the early 80s and became station manager in 1993. Mr. Francis told News Talk ZB's Francesca Rudkin it was a tough start, with the station dropping from number one in the market to number six, forcing it to change its format.
21: Once it got back in front, it's just never really stopped. Continues to be Auckland's radio station of first choice, which is wonderful. So, yeah, I'm delighted that ZB rolls on.
2: News Talk ZB Sport. Southland Sharks coach Jonathan Yim is leaving his job on top of the NBL after his team beat the Wellington Saints 104-101 in overtime. The Californian announced before the grand final he'd be leaving the Southland Sharks and has ended his New Zealand coaching career with the franchise's fourth national title. As the Sharks gave Yim his first head coaching role, he told their gathered supporters and Sky Sport a piece of his heart will remain in the Deep South no matter where his next job takes him.
22: I'm incredibly grateful to be your guys' coach. I'm going to love you guys forever.
2: Otago skipper Christian Leo-Willie says their tense Ranfurly Shield loss to Canterbury and Dunedin this afternoon came down to moments. Otago handed the Ranfurly Shield over to Canterbury after being beaten 19 points to 15 in a thriller at Forsyth Barr Stadium. Canterbury scored three tries from successful lineouts and rolling mauls, but it was their defence that saw them through, with Otago unable to find points in the closing stages. Leo-Willie says it was a high-pressure game.
23: In a high-stakes game, Canterbury came out firing, you know, and couldn't fault my boys here. Otago, we fronted them, but it just came down to those execution moments, and, you know, I'm just proud of the effort the boys put in, especially that last 10 there, how we were coming back, so that's plenty to work on.
2: And indeed, it's Leo-Willie, isn't it? Manawatu have finished off a 17-point comeback in as many minutes to beat Southland 36-35 in the final play of NPC Round 2. The New Zealand IndyCar trio has a lot of traffic to navigate in Portland's Grand Prix after qualifying this morning. Sir Scott Dixon was the highest placed New Zealander in 12th. Scott McLaughlin starts 14th and Marcus Armstrong 21st. Sir Scott was forced to limp to the pits after turning slightly early into turn one, clipping the inside barrier during the second round of qualifying. He says his car turned quicker than he thought it was going to.
5: Frustrating because I think it's easily a top three car. It was definitely very quick in the first session. And then even practice today, so we'll have a bit of racing to do tomorrow.
2: Racing starts at 8 in the morning. That's News Talk ZB News and Sport to 6 past 9. Next, we continue celebrating 100 years of ZB with Tim Roxburgh, Jax Donaldson and Frank Ritchie. 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Northland, Auckland, Coromandel and Bay of Plenty. Rain with heavy falls easing from the west tonight. Some low cloud or fog in the morning and then fine. From Waikato to Kapiti and across the central high country, a few showers, possibly heavy from Taranaki, Maunga southwards overnight and in the morning, gradually clearing tomorrow as fine spells increase. Gisborne and Hawke's Bay. Periods of rain, heavy in northern Gisborne, clearing south of Wairoa tonight, becoming fine everywhere in the morning. Wairarapa, Wellington, Marlborough and Nelson, mainly fine, a brief period of showers tomorrow afternoon. From Buller to Westland, showers, some heavy, gradually clearing to fine tomorrow. Canterbury, Otago and Southland, scattered rain becoming confined to the Canterbury foothills tomorrow. Fiordland, cloudy periods, clearing tomorrow morning. Chatham Islands, a period of rain overnight, possibly heavy, thunderstorms possible later tomorrow. I'm Joe Gilfillan. That's News Talk ZB, news, sport and weather to 7 past 9.
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0: It's 9:08. And we'll go back to the phones in a moment on 0800 8010 80. More texts on 9292. Frank Ritchie and Jax Donaldson are alongside me tonight. And Frank, for you in particular, the origins of ZB and the religious connection is something which I'm sure has resonated with you. For people who don't really know how that was intertwined, take us back 100 years, Frank Ritchie.
3: Yeah, religion is intertwined into the DNA of ZB in its early days. And as someone who was a Wesleyan Methodist minister, I've converted to Catholicism, that Methodism is strong there in the very early days of ZB. So if you jump right back, of course, it started in 1926, but there were a lot of wrangles with the government and ZB was struggling to survive. And there were a couple of personalities who were doing really well on another radio station, Tom Garland, Uncle Tom, and Reverend Colin Scrimger, Uncle Scrim. Uncle Scrim in particular was really popular, and they had a thing that they called the Friendly Road, the Fellowship of the Friendly Road. It was a kind of church, radio church, the first of its kind. And it was huge. Their show was massively popular. So in 1933, when ZB was struggling, their station had kind of disappeared. They purchased ZB. They purchased 1ZB, these two guys, Methodist minister, lay Methodist, who ended up becoming a Methodist minister. And they had a show on Sunday evenings that was massively popular. Uncle Scrim in particular had a show called Man in the Street. And the 30s, of course, was the Depression. And Colin Scrimger ended up advocating for people who are really hurt by the Depression. And he had a friend, Michael Joseph Savage. And he spent his time, of course, advocating for the poor as well. And we get to 1935, and it's a critical election. And the Conservative Party at the time, two parties that had joined together, were getting really, really worried about Uncle Scrimm and his Man in the Street broadcast. We get to November 14, the last Sunday broadcast that he was going to do before the election. And the government thought he was going to tell the country to vote for Labour. And so they jammed his broadcast.
0: Wow.
3: And the people were up in arms. They took to the streets, and it ended up being a landslide victory for the Labour government at the time. We get the first Labour government and Michael Joseph Savage. But that was all because of this Methodist minister. So these two guys, deeply religious guys, kept their religious programming going for years and years and years. Uncle Tom, of course, led a children's choir. They were right there in the DNA, massively popular around Auckland.
0: And to this day, that religious programming, you'll still hear it in that at Easter time and at Christmas time, that ZB is still happy to have that and not sort of hide it away.
3: Yeah, and someone like myself, who's deeply a person of faith, and our show on a Sunday evening at 6 p.m, ZB has always been encouraging of just being who I am. Faith is part of who I am. So I connect myself deeply to that legacy that has always been there, going back to Uncle Tom and Uncle Scrimm and their Methodist roots.
0: And didn't they literally sail away together?
3: No, that was two others. There was Phil, a guy called Phil.
0: There's two guys who sailed away. Who sailed away?
3: I can't remember the name of the second guy, but there's a guy called Phil Sean. And Phil actually was famous for an April Fool's Day prank where he convinced Auckland that there were wasps descending on the city. And so the country went into a bit of a craze. It was amazing.
0: We're going to find out who sailed away, because there were two people who were quite instrumental in the early days of ZB who, when I say they sailed off into the sunset, I think it's like a literal thing. They got on a boat and they sailed away. More about that one in a moment. 0800 80 10 80. Excuse me, just before we go back to the phones, when you think about this station, it's the voices that you hear, but it's also those moments in history. Sometimes it's New Zealand history, sometimes it's global history. We want to play you some of those moments as they were broadcast on News Talk ZB, including this one from 1985. You might be able to guess what it was, because the ramifications were truly international. So New Zealand's Prime Minister at the time, David Longhi, reacting to the bombing of the Rainbow Warrior in New Zealand waters. A shocking act by the French, but at this point in time, we all knew sort of what was happening, but we couldn't quite say it. Here's David Longhi from 1985.
1: From the best information I have, a knowledge of who did it. And I know from the best information I have why it was done. But let's be quite clear, that is different from having proof which can go to a court of law or having an arrest.
4: I'm not embarrassed by the Prime Minister's availability or his comments. It's merely that we have to prove our case in court, and it would be stupid for me to comment at this stage.
1: First, that it is well funded. Second, that it is meticulously planned. Third, that it was external in the sense that it is obviously nothing to do with New Zealand except as the venue.
0: As broadcast on this station in 1985, 1981, Muldoon and the Springbok Tour.
7: Have you ever wished that the tour would stop?
10: Well, in a mild kind of way, I wish it would stop all the time because we didn't think it was a good idea.
7: I was thinking more, sir, of the degree of divisiveness in New Zealand today.
10: Well, people use this term divisiveness and polarization, and I saw an archbishop talking about polarization the other day. My gosh, you wait till the general election comes, then you'll see New Zealand polarized, as happens every time we have a general election, far more than we are at the moment.
7: What role do you think this tour will play in the general election which you face in a few weeks? Will you, for example, be proud to say that the tour succeeded because the government stood firm on an issue of law and order?
10: Oh, we certainly wouldn't put it like that. And indeed, I don't think it will be a major issue at election time. If the Labour Party wants to make it a major issue, well, I'll certainly respond, but I don't think it will be.
7: Will New Zealand go on playing sport with South Africa after this?
0: That was 1981. Then let's go back to 1962. The news is broadcast that one of the biggest stars in the world, Marilyn Monroe, had died.
2: Here is the news. Los Angeles police report that they have provisionally listed the death of the film actress Marilyn Monroe as suicide. Miss Monroe was found dead in a locked bedroom in her home in Los Angeles by a housekeeper. It's believed that death was the result of an overdose of sleeping tablets. When
0: the door... And then on a happier note, imagine what it was like listening to Newstalk ZB back when there was a lot going on in the world, but we were glued to the radio as well as wanting to read the newspaper every single morning in the hopes that perhaps a New Zealander had become the very first person alongside Tenzing Norgay to reach the summit of Mount Everest. So this was announced by the Prime Minister, Keith Holyoake.
5: And now, though it will break into the normal program of this service, I'm able to announce that a news flash has just come through advising us that the New Zealander, Hillary, has succeeded in conquering Mount Everest.
0: And Jax, you think what that moment must have been like for Keith Holyoake as Prime Minister, to have something which has nothing to do with politics that unites everyone, and you hear the cheers, yeah, and being able to break that news.
6: Well, we've seen in recent years how events happening around the country can certainly, they can aid or not so much the political parties involved. But you've got to think, too, that in 1953, Keith Holyoake was in power, and that was Queen Elizabeth's coronation. So that was all happening in and around that exact time. So he was on a win-win with that. So, you know, new queen, and then you get this fantastic achievement for New Zealand, and our little hearts were just swelling with pride. So, yeah, it was all about it.
0: All right, 0800 80 1080. Kushla, welcome.
12: Oh, it's nice to talk to you too. Okay, well, I'm going to talk about, like, Kerry Wardham. At the time of the earthquakes, she was, you know, there to comfort and console all those in Christchurch and the wider Canterbury when they were experiencing the really strong earthquakes and the aftershocks. And I remember telling her that after now, February the 22nd, 2011, you know, how there was so much destruction around the city. And I remember telling her that I went, about a month or so later, I went through in the cordons where they, you know, it was considered to be taking your life, at risk of your life, really, by going in. But I did go in, you know, on a bus, and where people used to probably go out and paint the town red or go out on the town and enjoy themselves, and all the ruins of all the buildings and how sad it seemed. And then I also told her that I went to another part of town where I bought an outfit, and it was only just days before, and then I saw the building, and I was wearing the outfit at the time, and it made me feel a little bit funny, you know. But even though I liked the outfit, but it made me feel funny here. If I'd waited any longer, I wouldn't have got it. So it was a sad time here in Christchurch and in wider Canterbury, and for us who experienced the, you know, strong earthquakes and the aftershocks, and it was, you know, pretty terrorising for most of us, and it took its toll on us. But Kerry was the right one. She really knew how to comfort people and to console them at that time.
3: Kushla, that's really, really good to hear. It's good to hear as someone who loves Christchurch, visited Christchurch a number of times and watched that city rebuild. But you've caught something there that I think is really good about, again, the place of Newstalk ZB. I listen to podcasts quite a bit. I listen to music. But whenever something big happens, I turn straight to Newstalk ZB. I turn straight to radio because I want the personalities. I want to hear how they're reacting. I want to hear up-to-the-minute news and updates. I want to hear people calling in and what's going on for them. So that's when those personalities come alive. And sure, radio announcers can talk about a whole bunch of things, but it's when those big things happen that we really need to turn on what we do and to enable people to trust enough to call so that we can walk that journey with them. It's really good to hear that that was your experience.
0: Thank you, Kushla. 0800 80 10 80. We're marking 100 years of ZB. Funnily enough, 50 years ago, there was a celebration to mark the 50th birthday of ZB. And they made a jingle. Now, we've done a lot for this one. Look, there's a podcast. There's going to be a special dinner and evening. There's the magazine lift out in today's Herald on Sunday. But there wasn't a song. We didn't actually get a song for the 100th. For the 50th, the good people at ZB made a song to celebrate the 50th birthday. So let's have a listen to that. Happy

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4: Fearless. 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
5: So how about old Luxo, eh? Having had a hellish week on the apology front from the Rotorua routing, he goes and ends the week by pulling the old MMP rabbit out of the hat and sets Wellington alike. Peter Dunn, political commentator as well. Could you argue that given we're allegedly going to vote for a 3 or 4 year term anyway, why not tag this on the end and it's actually no big deal?
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5: Yeah.
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7: 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It is 9:24, 0800 80 1080, as we are remembering 100 years of ZB. 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
8: Me?
7: Yes, you.
8: I'm on air. Oh, sorry.
7: Can you believe it?
8: Like a lot of people, the Sunday morning, you know, bad jelly to watch and all that, flick the fire engine. Even when I was a teenager and later, you know, I'd probably had a hard night or something, I'd get up and listen. And it would bring back memories or something reassuring about about 8 o'clock on a Sunday morning having a show that had had that longevity before. I was, funny enough, my late
9: hang on,
8: mother
9: hang on,
8: died
9: Graham,
8: in 1998.
9: Graham, can I just ask you a quick question? You said there, as a teenager, after a hard night. So am I hearing that right, that you would wake up with possibly a hangover and listen to things like Bad Jelly the Witch?
8: Well, yeah, I mean, I'm just using that sort of facetiously of it. But that was the truth, though. I'm just being honest. But yeah, get up and have a glass of water, and mum and dad would be in bed, and then you'd have those same programs on 10 years earlier that I was, riveted to listening to. So, but yeah, I mean, my late mother died in 1998. She would be in 100 in a couple of weeks' time, and I don't think she even knew that she was born, the same year that ZB started, because they were great ZB listeners. And, I've just got some of those memories. I remember David Longy's valedictory speech in 89 when he stood down when you were playing Longy after the Rainbow Warrior 4 years earlier. And I was in the car with Dad, and next thing you heard Longy stepping down and gave a really powerful speech. I mean, he was very magnanimous towards a lot of his opponents and people. But, yeah, I mean, from a sporting point of view, Canterbury got the shield today. But I remember 1982, there was no TV live coverage, and listening to John Howson up in Wellington, and when Wayne Smith got the winning try, that would be the happiest moment for me in terms of just pure joy. Winning the Ranfurly Shield back in 1982. Things like that, because everything just went through ZB. And I still think that the news coverage on ZB, there aren't many competitors, but when you had more stations, it was the go. It's always been the go-to for me. I mean, it's longevity, and it's a wonderful, dynamic, station. I ring up Tim a lot about music, but yeah, I'm probably, with rugby and cricket, but mainly rugby over the years. And Murray Deeker interviewed me once, which doubled up as ZB and Radio Sport. That was back in 2002. So yeah, that was a bit of a personal highlight. You had a station set up down here. So
7: well, I'm pleased someone's mentioned Murray Deeker, because for tonight, it's when we look at those most memorable voices on the station, that he is that, in more ways than one, that he was a huge personality.

0: arty, but just the sound of his voice was so distinct. My first memory of Murray Deeker was not actually him. It was a friend of mine at school who would imitate his voice, and because he would voice these ads within his show. And there was one for Alper's Seafood Bar and Grill, and I had a friend in high school who would imitate Murray Deeker doing Alper's Seafood Bar and Grill. And the catchphrase was something like, the only place where your fork stands up in your chowder, because the chowder was just so thick, you could stand your fork up in it. And but you know, I could voice that ad and it would sound nice, but Murray, his voice on that ad, it's just so, so distinct. He was absolutely one of the most distinct voices in the history of this station. Thank you, Graham. 0800 80 1080. Alan, welcome.
1: Hi, good evening.
0: Good evening.
1: Yeah, I'll take it back a bit too. 1965, I heard Susan Prentice doing a radio interview and 3YZ and Greymouth. I was going to Greymouth at the particular time, and I just bought a new Cortina. I think it was somewhere around February, I think. I waited outside the studio there, and I heard her talking for 10 minutes or more on the radio, and anyway, she come out, and I tried to get a bloody conversation made up with her, and there was four big guys there, bodyguards looking after her, and she said, "Are you coming to my show?" I said, "Yes, I'll come to your show." She flicked me a ticket, and I said, "I'll be at the show." So, yeah. That was sometime in 1965.
2: Can I just clarify, Alan? Are you saying that you heard it going on the radio in your car, and so you drove to the studio in the hope that as she came out, as she finished the interview, you would have the opportunity to meet her?
1: Yeah, that's true. Yeah.
2: Well done. Well done. And got a free ticket out of it.
1: Well done. And I got a free ticket out of it.
2: That's gutsy, yeah. My friend. That's gutsy. And it probably shows the accessibility of the station as well. Just to be able to rock on up like that. Heard it in the Cortina. I wonder how many. See, this is the beauty of radio. I wonder what stuff ZB has been present for in people's cars that we have
3: no idea.
2: Oh,
3: no, you don't even want to start that conversation. I was thinking about the prizes. Like, it's nice to hear from someone that's been winning some stuff from ZB. Yeah. And it just makes you think, I don't know about you, Tim, but the amount of stuff that you've given away over the years, maybe not so much on ZB. Have you done giveaways yourself?
0: Yeah, a few. I mean, for me, the giveaways were mostly in my music radio days, but... ZB, let's be blunt, ZB's so massive that it doesn't have to do as many giveaways.
2: Yeah.
3: You know, but when they do, they're goodies, aren't they? They've given away some ripping trips and you Absolutely. Know, some. It's always a delight to listen to people winning that kind of stuff, that's for sure.
0: Yeah. A few years ago, I heard a station giving away some chips, and I thought, ZB would never give away chips. If ZB's going to give away something, it's more than a bag of chips.
2: Wow, interestingly. Well, you hark back to the Depression and then Aunt Daisy. She gave away, what did you mention earlier, Jax? A year of bread.
3: Oh, she gave away a year's supply of bread, and it was gorgeous when she delivered it. She was so excited about this year's supply of bread. I just thought, all the gluten intolerant people these days would be falling over backwards at that. So first prize was a year's supply, second prize was 6 months, and so on and so forth, of bread.
0: That's great. We should give away bread again. would people be excited to win that much bread? Obviously, you don't have to get it in one go, as storage would be slightly tricky. Now, as we head to the break, we mentioned that somewhere in ZB sort of folklore, in the history of this station, which has been going 100 years, that there were two ZB announcers who literally sailed off into the sunset together. Now, have we managed to figure out what's going on here?
2: Yeah, it was Colin Moore. So this is I've got a news article in front of me from 1938, 18th of November 1938, and it says broadcasts on Berlin Shortwave are to be given by Colin Moore, former 1ZB breakfast session announcer, who sailed last May with Michael Hutt, who of course was part of ZB as well, on Count von Luckner's yacht. So they were obviously highfaluting with a German count, got to be part of his yacht, ended up in Germany, and were doing radio in Germany. So Colin Moore and Michael Hutt from 1938.
0: Sailed away together.
2: Yeah.
0: Amazing. Yeah. And just before the outbreak of World War II, it's one of those things, I guess, in any station that is, or in any organization that's been around such a long time, there are going to be these stories which make you go, huh? What?
2: Yeah.
0: By the way, as part of the celebrations for ZB being 100, there is a brand new podcast. And it's the 100 Years of ZB podcast. It's hosted appropriately by Mike Hosking. So the series is going to bring you those most iconic names, the famous sounds, the moments, and the stories behind the ZB name. We do have the first episode out already. So this is live as of today. And so you can follow the 100 Years of ZB podcast on iHeartRadio. Don't miss out. It's a great listen, as you'd expect. And we'll be back in a moment. 0800 80 10 80 27 to 10 on News Talk ZB.
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14: 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Now Jim the Eagle flew up to the window. Quick, children, get on my back, hurry! But the witch was opening the door. The children were getting on Jim's back. Stop them! Screamed the witch. Ah, stop them! But the children were on the mighty eagle's back. And away they flew, away from the terrible witch. And she was so angry, she screamed.
0: News Talk ZB, celebrating 100 years of this station at 24 minutes to 10. Bad Jelly and the Witch from the 1080 Club on Sunday mornings. Cameron, were you a member?
15: Not official member, but, oh my goodness, I used to love Bad Jelly. When I remember my early times of hearing that, boy, it used to scare the living daylights out of me. But my number one favourite Sunday morning story, and this will be no surprise to regular overnight listeners, would have to be Flick the Little Fire Engine. Dad's first home was a fire station, as was mine, and that's the number one favourite, and it always will be. But, oh, what a marvellous show Romaine gave us last night, as are you giving us tonight. And as I was going through some of my archives this afternoon, I found an envelope, and I'm pretty sure that I was talking to Frank and Jax. Back in 2021, there was a competition for tickets to Soleil Mio. Mm. And I happened to win those tickets, and I've still got them with me.
0: Would you rather tickets to Soleil Mio or a year's supply of bread?
15: Oh, well, with the cost of living crisis, probably a year's supply of bread. Yeah. But no, it was a great concert, and it's just been so great hearing everybody call in with their various memories, hearing names that came long before I was born. Not too long ago, somebody, and it's been mentioned a few times, George Balani, who I fondly remember because George was one of the very first people I called as a child on ZB. I can remember talking with Paddy O'Donnell, who considered Whanganui his hometown, and that's where Dad was born. Him and Dad were good friends for years, funny enough. It's been great. You know, you playing the clips of Philip Seri, Paul Holmes. It's just absolutely marvellous. And I had a bit of a joke with Jim earlier this morning. I look forward to reading this commemorative magazine from the Herald on Sunday in 100 years' time. But, of course, that's not going to happen. But, boy, just imagine the changes we've seen over the last 100 years and the changes that would have occurred in 100 years' time. I just hand on heart hope that in 100 years' time, you know, talkback is still going, because at the heart of everything Newstalk ZB has done over the last 100 years, it's been the people, it's the community. You know, there's people listening right now who have never picked up the phone, who have never sent a text in, and I just thank them for tuning in faithfully day after day, night after night, just listening, if not calling in, because without the listeners, us callers wouldn't have anybody to be listening to us. So thank you for everybody who's been a part of it.
0: Well, amen to that, Cameron.
2: Yeah, at the end of our show on a Sunday evening, every single Sunday evening, I'd say thank you. I thank Jax because I love broadcasting with Jax. I thank our producer. But most of all, I thank the listeners. I thank you. And you're right. There are hundreds of thousands of people around this country who listen to the station who'll never get in touch. But this doesn't work without listeners. It doesn't work without callers. Sure, you got personalities on the radio, but it's the listeners and the callers that make the radio station happen. So a big thank you to everybody who's ever tuned in. And to think that in 50 years' time, audio from this show could be grabbed and played, including callers, including us, that is mind-blowing.
0: Text on 9292.
3: I'm going to read out some of those. Well, I'm going to use a Bruce Russellism. Texticles right now. This one says, evening, loving these stories of 100 years. My grandfather was the custodian at Durham Lane Studios when I was young. I remember going in and meeting Alice Worsley and Merv Smith and how they'd play Snoopy's Christmas for me every year. Being a young kid, it was always so cool to have your name read out on the radio. Precious memories. That's a cracker, isn't it? This one from Chrissy says, hi, you three. I remember when Bruce Russell went for a whiz on a scooter in the studio. Thanks, Chrissy. I can just hear that audio in my head.
0: Just
3: it's
0: to
3: crazy.
0: Jump in on that one, there was a video I made of Bruce on a scooter. But this is Bruce, which is nobody else on a scooter is funny, but Bruce Russell on a scooter is funny. And him scooting around the ZB office and then intentionally by accident banging into one of our awesome producers, Andy Duff. And people loved this video because it was Bruce. He was just one of those people who was just inherently funny.
3: He's a gorgeous guy. Right? I only met him once in the elevator, but his voice was one of those ones. It just was such a standout. Absolutely.
0: I'm Bruce Russell.
3: That's very good. Lots of texts from people who have won prizes, tickets to London, the London Olympics, $1,000 given away on ZB back in the 80s. Ken Ellis and Barry Corbett spun a wheel for a birthday and then rang the number, and that was the winner there. And someone else won a transistor radio. How fitting. And I don't think the batteries came with it, but they're very proud. That was from Merv Smith back in the day. That Robin. Well done, Robin.
0: 0800 80 10 80 or to text 9292. Remembering 100 years of ZB, which began 100 years ago today on the 9th of August 1926. It's 18 to 10.
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0: It is News Talk ZB at 16 minutes now to 10. 100 years since this station began. I believe that is the first sound recording we have, the first audio we have of ZB from 1936 when it became a full-time station. So it had been around for 10 years. We're going to play you in a moment the ad that played on this station all the time when the shift from pounds and shillings happened to decimal currency. So you, if you were around at the time, you'll remember that ad, and we're going to play that for you very soon. Just before we go back to the phones as well on 0800 80 1080, one of the curious stories about the station which has come up tonight is that there were two ZB hosts, Colin Moore and Michael Hutt, in the 1930s who sailed away together, which is not a euphemism. They did actually sail away together. But Frank Ritchie, you've discovered a little bit more about this curious chapter in the history of this station.
1: Yeah, I've been going down a little rabbit hole here online just to find out exactly what happened, because of course Chris Moore ends up appearing in Germany doing radio, and he's connected to a guy called Count von Luckner. He ends up going and holidaying in Switzerland with the Count and the Countess. The question is, how did they get connected? Turns out Count von Luckner was the captain of a ship in the war in 1917. Ended up in the Pacific Islands, went to ground. They ended up in a Fijian island where the Germans were captured. So Count von Luckner and his crew were captured. They were sent to New Zealand and imprisoned in a prison of war camp here in New Zealand. On the 13th of December in 1917, Count von Luckner escaped from prison. He ended up being caught and taken back and was placed in another prisoner of war camp until the war ended and he was released. But my guess is that Chris Moore connected with him at some point during that time.
0: Yeah.
1: That Colin Moore connected with him sometime during that time. So then when he and Michael Hutt sailed off, they connected with the Count again. So this story just gets richer and richer all the time.
0: Yeah. And given this is just before World War II, then I suggest that there's even more to that story. Okay. Now, before we go back to the phones on 0800 80 1080, you may have more of the sailing away into the sunset story or another story that you want to share about News Talk ZB. But let's go back to the late 60s and the decimal currency campaign from July 1967.
2: Why dollars and cents?
3: How many cents in a dollar?
4: Will pounds, shillings and pence still be usable?
2: When does decimal currency begin?
3: How many coins will there be?
5: How many notes?
4: Will the change over to dollars and cents be sudden or gradual?
2: Will shops handle both old and new currencies?
5: What will the highest note be in dollars?
3: And the lowest?
4: Read the facts about decimal currency in the informative booklet Decimal Currency and You, delivered to you soon from the Decimal Currency Board.
0: And I could just imagine what talkback would have been like. If talkback as we know it was happening then.
6: Chaos.
0: This is appalling. I'm furious that we're having this change. Greg on 0800 80 1080, how are you doing?
7: I'm doing well. How are you guys?
0: We're good.
7: Good to hear all this stuff going on tonight. A couple of memories I've got. First one would be a guy called Mark Bennett, who used to do the drive show before it changed to News Talk ZB. He was really good, and he ended up on Place Kits 1251 doing breakfast, I think it was. When that was in about 1987. And the other one would be an advertising campaign for when Chris Carter came across to News Talk ZB from Radio Pacific. What they did was they took out ads in the Herald in Auckland, and they advertised it on every other radio station saying that see page 5 or whatever it was in the Herald the next day. And they didn't say anything, and they'd actually taken Chris Carter from Radio Pacific and put him on ZB. So that was quite a big coup in those days.
1: Yeah, you got to love that era where there was a little bit of competition. Radio Pacific never ever got close to the heights of ZB, but those were the days where there was still a little bit of argy-bargy between the two, so if one could poach one from the other, it was worth shouting from the rooftops.
0: Yeah, and in those days, it was news. You know, like it would make the news. And I remember, you know, even music stations, you'd have, if Peter Sinclair changed stations, it would be on the front page of the paper. And obviously likewise with ZB. Thanks for the call, Greg. 0800 80 10 80, 11 minutes to 10, News Talk ZB.
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0: 9 minutes to 10. One of the things we've been doing tonight, playing clips of some of the most beloved ZB voices over the years. And that includes you, you know, that includes callers. But moments in history, New Zealand history, international history. 1953, on a happy note, we mentioned and we played the clip of Prime Minister Keith Holyoake announcing that Hillary had made it to the top of Everest with Tenzing. But that year was tragic as well for the Tangiwai disaster when Queen Elizabeth was in the country.
18: Last night, a most grievous railway accident took place at Tangiwai, which will have brought tragedy into many homes and sorrow into all upon this Christmas day. I know that there is no one in New Zealand, and indeed throughout the Commonwealth, who will not join with my husband and me in sending to those who mourn a message of sympathy in their loss. I pray that they and all who have been injured may be comforted and strengthened.
0: So that was 1953. Now a little correction, because every now and then, this is live radio, Frank Jacks, that you can get things not 100% right. So when I said that Prime Minister Keith Holyoake announced that Hillary had made it to the top of Mount Everest, he wasn't yet Prime Minister, but he was the acting Prime Minister. So actually, I could say that I wasn't wrong.
19: Technically,
1: he was the Prime Minister.
0: I'm partially wrong, but if I was going to be really defensive about it, I'd say no, I knew he was the acting Prime Minister, which makes him the Prime Minister sort of not really. All right, let's squeeze in another call. Mary, you're on.
20: Hello. I just wondered, when I was a little girl, my family always listened to 2ZB, and there was Maurice Rossiter and Baz Tubert. And Pete Sinclair used to do a show, I think at night, the Sundown Show or something.
1: Look, Mary, I've heard so many announcer names this evening that, if I'm honest, I have no clue about, which captures, I think, the pantheon of personalities that have been involved. Because, of course, at the time you're referencing, you would have 1ZB, 2ZB, 3ZB, all the personalities that go with that, let alone the time span as well. But the fact that you remember them says there's something that went on with them that caught your attention and stuck with you in your memory as well. But it just shows how many people have been involved with the station. If you get that commemorative thing on the Herald on Sunday, you'll see the cover. There are so many faces there. They're all announcers. They're not all the announcers that have been involved over the years, but not only that, it's not, you've got the producers in the background, the people who have made audio, the technical producers as well. If you talk 100 years, there are so many people who have been involved in the station, and we're grateful for all of them.
0: Yeah, absolutely. And if you're listening tonight and you've been part of the station, then you know, thank you for those of us. I mean, tonight, getting to make this, as you said earlier on, Jax, it's a great honour. So many text messages. Let's try and sneak in a couple more of those, Jax.
17: Oh, I've been delighted by all the text messages coming through tonight. This one I particularly like. It's just a beautiful little snapshot of a certain point in time from another Jackie. It says, I was 16 and reached the final of a DJ contest, 1969, at 1ZB, where we had 15 minutes live on air at Durham Lane. We had to choose two songs to play. I chose Whistling, Roger Whittaker, for Mum, and Hold a Love, Led Zeppelin. I remember Keith Bracey had to hotfoot it to the 246 for the 45. He also sat on the desk and offered me a Du Maurier Ciggy. P.S. I came second and won $100 worth of LPs. I just love that. I love that. It's just a real little time capsule, that one. Another memory here. It says, I was a member of Buzzo Bumble Club back in the Lindsay Yeo days, and then 30 years later borrowed my Auckland branch manager's car on an Auckland visit, radio tuned to ZB, accused him of being a sad old bastard. Now I'm hooked. Good job with 100 years, ZB.
0: Awesome. Thank you if you've texted through. Because, Frank and Jax, you're off home. I'm going to carry on for one more hour. So I think we can carry on a little bit. But it's been so much fun to do the show with the two of you tonight.
1: Oh, look, and big thanks to you too for anchoring, Tim. Big thanks to everybody who's listening in as well. Again, this can't happen without you. So here's to many more years of ZB. Here's to many more years of you with ZB. You have yourself a good night. And in the tradition of Reverend Colin Scrimger, Uncle Scrim, and Tom Garland, Uncle Tom, God bless.
0: And special thanks, all the archival audio from the collections at Ngā Taonga Sound and Vision. All the audio that you've heard tonight is thanks to them. All right, Frank and Jax, a pleasure. We'll see you again soon. I'll be back with you after the 10 o'clock news, 0800 80 1080 if you'd like to be on. Memories of this station as it celebrates its 100th birthday, and we've been having some flashbacks to some of the songs from the early days of ZB. This is Sentimental Journey, Doris Day, from 1945. It's 3 minutes now to 10.

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7: It's 10 o'clock. Good evening. I'm Joe Gilfillan. National is standing by its new budget target, saying ACT's criticism shows they agree on the importance of responsible spending. National's promising a surplus by 2028-29 and to cut government spending to 30% of GDP. ACT leader David Seymour says the surplus target is 3 years too late and a goal is not a strategy. National's finance spokesperson Nicola Willis told Newstalk ZB Weekend Collective, the coalition has consistently stuck to its responsible budgeting despite its disagreements.
8: And I think we should all be proud of that as the three parties of the coalition, and National's commitments today set out what we'd like to be the guardrails in a second term.
7: Labour wants to nearly double the share of government contracts going directly to small businesses. If elected in November, Labour is promising to award 15% of annual contracts to small businesses. Finance spokesperson Barbara Edmonds says currently around 9% of contracts go to small firms.
9: So we do know this in some ways is ambitious, but we want to give it a good shot given how big our small business sector is to our country.
7: The move builds on Labour's small business policy, including a higher GST threshold, bigger asset write-offs, and faster payments from big businesses. The cold snap may be the cause of a surge in ambulance demand. St John's declared a major incident response and activated its emergency operations centre as a surge in calls creates increased pressure. This week is on track to become the busiest in the ambulance service's history, logging more than 15,000 calls. Director of Ambulance Operations Doug Gallagher says the weather has likely played a role. Mr Gallagher says it's been a relatively mild winter up until a few weeks ago, coinciding with the sudden spike. An urban planning expert says making helmets compulsory for anyone riding an e-scooter should not be seen as a silver bullet for preventing injuries. Tim Welch says there needs to be a more targeted approach to the problem, including better infrastructure, lower speed limits, education, and tougher enforcement around alcohol. Mr. Welch says making things compulsory can make people more resistant to following the rules.
10: We saw massive drops in cycling in New Zealand when it became compulsory, in Australia when it became compulsory, and many other countries experience the same thing.
7: Tech Women Shadow Tech program returns this month, fighting to offer women a pathway into the tech world. Over 1,500 girls will be paired with more than 60 host organizations across the country. Executive Director Yvonne Gill says it gives them a first-hand look at pathways within the sector. Ms. Gill says programs like Shadow Tech are becoming more important because of how tech-dominant we have become.
11: The more diverse the sector is, hopefully the products and services that we're all using every day can be better for everyone.
7: Reflections on some of the more tumultuous years in News Talk ZB's history. 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Bill Francis joined ZB in the early 80s and became station manager in 1993. Mr. Francis told News Talk ZB's Francesca Rudkin that at the time, the station had dropped from top spot in the market to number 6 and needed to adapt its format.
12: You know, it was probably close to a couple of years as the format bedded in and the content started to formulate into something more powerful and good.
7: News Talk ZB Sport. Luke Jacobson has been named to captain the All Blacks for the first time in Wednesday morning's tour game with the Sharks. Rugby editor Elliot Smith reports from Durban.
13: Jacobson will lead what is close to a shadow test side for the second game of the tour in South Africa, with the likes of Ethan de Groot, Tupou Vaai, Ruben Love and Geordie Barrett to make their first appearances of the tour. Bradley Slater and Simisi Ta'iloa will debut off the bench, while Fehe Fininga-Nofo and Wallace Setiti are also named after illnesses ruled them out of the opening match. There are 15 changes to the run-on side, while there are 7 players in the 23 who had a role in the win over the Stormers. In Durban with the All Blacks, Elliot Smith.
7: Assistant coach Neil Barnes believes Basilio Tosi, who'll come off the bench against the Sharks, can brush off a poor night at the office in the win over the Stormers. The All Blacks' tight head prop was worked over at scrum time, copping 3 penalties at scrum time and another in a maul. Barnes says scrum coach Jason Ryan will help Tosi get set up to bounce back.
14: Matt's pretty awesome at his job as a scrum coach, and I'm pretty sure he delivered some similar messages to what he needs to fix up now. So now that he's been out there and felt that, what it's like, and understands how their props are going to scrum, he has to find a way of stopping that.
7: It's double ring season for Southland Sharks captain and tall black Sam Timmins. His 23.21 rebound double-double has given Timmins both the title of NBL Finals MVP and champion captain after their 104-101 overtime win over the Wellington Saints in Invercargill. New Zealand's IndyCar trio has work to do in the Portland Grand Prix tomorrow after qualifying this morning. Sir Scott Dixon was the highest-placed New Zealander in 12th. Scott McLaughlin will start 14th and Marcus Armstrong 21st, leaving all three outside the top 10 for tomorrow morning's race, which starts at 8 o'clock. That's News Talk ZB News and Sport to 6 past 10. Tim Roxburgh is up next. 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Northland, Auckland, Coromandel and Bay of Plenty, rain with heavy falls, easing from the west tonight, some low cloud or fog in the morning, and then fine. From Waikato to Kapiti and across the central high country, a few showers, possibly heavy from Taranaki Maunga southwards overnight, and in the morning, gradually clearing tomorrow as fine spells increase. Gisborne and Hawke's Bay, periods of rain, heavy in northern Gisborne, clearing south of Wairoa tonight, becoming fine everywhere in the morning. Wairarapa, Wellington, Marlborough and Nelson, mainly fine. A brief period of showers tomorrow afternoon. From Buller to Westland, showers, some heavy, gradually clearing to fine tomorrow. Canterbury, Otago and Southland, scattered rain becoming confined to the Canterbury foothills tomorrow. Fiordland, cloudy periods, clearing in the morning. Chatham Islands, a period of rain overnight, possibly heavy, thunderstorms possible later tomorrow. I'm Joe Gilfillan. That's News Talk ZB, news, sport and weather to 7 past 10.
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0: It's Newstalk ZB and Tim Rocks for with you. One more hour tonight. I love the song, by the way. This is Broken Arrow. Rod Stewart singing the words and melody of Robbie Robertson, the great Robbie Robertson from the band, and he passed away this day 3 years ago. And this song, it's a spiritual song, and he had First Nations or Native American blood, and so that broken arrow is an expression that relates back to that, and Rod did a great version, but Robbie Robertson passed away at the age of 83 years ago today. All right, if you've been listening, you'll know that today is 100 years since Newstalk ZB began, though the Newstalk part wasn't there. The ZB part was the Newstalk came along in the 80s, about 60 years later. And we've been wall to wall, and it was great fun doing the show with Frank and Jax tonight. So, well, I've got one more hour to go. And look, I've got some topics up my sleeve, but here's the thing. We were wall to wall with calls for the last 3 hours. I know Roman was wall to wall with calls about ZB's 100th birthday last night. So if you haven't been able to get through, then let's have this as kind of like a bonus hour. And I've got a couple of people standing by, so let's carry on. There are two spare lines for you. Some of the things that we have been talking about, obviously there are the topics like the voices of the station, the hosts, the newsreaders, the callers from the past 100 years that stand out for you. We've been talking about specific memories, including your earliest memories of ZB. But one thing that we've touched on a tiny bit, but we could perhaps explore a little bit more, is what the station means to you. So you think of that companionship, or you think of the times in your life where maybe you've listened more than other times. What the station means to you, 0800 80 1080. Joss, how are you doing tonight? Welcome along.
1: I'm fine, but I can hardly hear you now.
0: That's no good. I can hear you. You're coming through very clearly.
1: That's fine. Last night, Roman said he didn't expect to hear anybody ringing up that was 100. Well, I'm just 2 months younger than you.
0: Oh, yeah, younger than the station as opposed to me.
1: Pardon?
0: So you're 99, are you, as opposed to 44?
1: I'll be 100 in October.
0: My goodness, Joss, that's amazing. Congratulations.
1: So I've been listening to you for, I suppose, 86 years, because I listened to you in the 30s, and the day war was declared, you know, I remember it perfectly well.
0: My goodness.
1: But that's all, but I listen every night. And every day, I've got a Walkman. I go out in the garden, and that goes with me too.
0: You are sounding very good.
1: Yeah, so that's all. So I can go back to bed now.
0: Well, while I've got you, Joss, because I don't speak to a 99-year-old every day. What have you done in your life, do you think, that has led you to sound this vibrant at the age of 99?
1: Well, nothing spectacular, but I'm the youngest of 7 children, all boys, until I was the last born.
0: Really?
1: And they all went to the war.
0: Yeah.
1: And they all came home.
0: Really?
1: So it's just an ordinary life, 3 daughters, and a good life, that's all, I guess.
0: Great. Well, to modern ears. Well, thank you, Joss.
1: Okay.
0: Lovely to have you on, and happy birthday from everyone.
1: Thank you.
0: Yeah, that's
1: great.
0: Okay,
1: bye-bye.
0: To modern ears, it's not an ordinary life. But for the times, people did have large families. But there's some extraordinary things there. You know, to have 6 older brothers is pretty extraordinary. To have not had any of them die in the war. It's pretty extraordinary that they all came back. You know, that really is extraordinary. Lovely to have you on. 0800 80 1080. Dallas, hi there.
2: Well, that amazes me, that last caller. Imagine being nearly 100 and as old as the station. It's amazing.
0: Yeah, it's crazy. I always think whenever I speak to people who are that kind of age, and this is not meant to sound rude, but I often think, a long time ago, they were old. You know, as 20 years ago, they were 80. So, and while 80 might be the new 70, it's still amazing to have lived such a long life that you can go back a couple of decades and not have been that young. You know, that if you are living to be 100, you know, you retired 35 years ago, potentially.
2: And she's still got her, you know, her faculties and her memory and still sounds very interested in life. It's just wonderful. So, yeah, good luck to her. Hey, Roxy, I've often wondered, and this might be a good time to talk about, why don't you do an hour, say, you know, you do your three-hour thing on Sunday night, say between 9 and or 10 and 11, you did a music hour. I know it's talk back, but you could have a format like I ring with, you say, call in with, what's your favourite record?
0: Mm. Oh, and I, so people, I love it. Yeah.
2: People call in and say, my favourite record is blah, blah, blah, and why? Why is it your favourite record? And then you have a little chat and then you play the record. I mean, I think that'd be a winner.
0: Well, look, I can have a chat with management. Certainly, as anyone who's listened to me knows, that I somehow manage to incorporate. Well, look, I incorporate the Bee Gees into every single show somehow against the odds, even if it's just what I'm doing right now. But beyond the Gibbs, you know, the music finds its way into every show anyway, And so, funnily enough, does cricket. But whether to formalize it or not, I'm not sure. But it certainly sounds like fun. I fully admit that. Yeah, but when you think about ZB for you, do you have an earliest memory of the station? I talked tonight about how my earliest memory of ZB is listening for the cancellations on a Saturday morning. Here's a cricket reference. When the weather's a bit dicey, because you didn't listen to the cancellations if the weather was good. So the memory, as I was saying a few hours ago, was actually one where you're anxious, because I just wanted nothing more than to play. I would have been excited all week to play. Then Saturday morning has dawned yucky, but not yucky enough to know that it's emphatically cancelled. So you're gathered round the car radios with your teammates and the mums and dads listening to ZB for the cancellations and hoping you don't hear that your game is off. That was my first memory of ZB. Do you have an earliest memory for you at all?
2: Yeah, I think it's the sports for me that hooked me was the sports. Murray Deeker was a magnificent sports host. And his, you know, you never knew what he was going to talk about. He was always totally honest. And he just said what he thought. He didn't mind the consequences. And so it was riveting listening to Murray Deeker's sports show, you know.
0: Yeah.
2: So that hooked me in, I think, as a young person. And, yeah, Murray Deeker, he was, yeah.
0: Yeah. And what does the station mean to you?
2: Yeah, well, these days, you know, as I'm older, I think for a lot of us who are older, it's the companionship. As you know, it's the overnight. You know, it's you mustn't underestimate how wonderful it is for people who are insomniacs or who are older people and listening in at night that can't sleep, perhaps, or truck drivers who call in, and or people who are working night shifts and listening. So you can't underestimate just being a friend to people at night time. It's just a wonderful thing, you know?
0: Yeah, that was one of the very first bits of advice I had when I started at ZB, because I started doing one evening show and three overnighters. Then it became two evening shows and two overnighters, and then eventually I got rid of the overnighters. But I served an apprenticeship with them, and one of the bits of advice that was given to me by management was, you know, it's not all contentious political conversations. That yes, a foundation of talkback is opinion, that no one is particularly interested in a radio host who turns the mic on and has no opinion about anything. That said, you mix the opinion with conversations and companionship, and that so many of the most rewarding shows on talkback have not necessarily been contentious, or that, that you know, you got multiple colours in the palette. You know, that, that there might be elements where it's a contentious conversation that then segues into something which is convivial. That it's more than one thing is one of the strengths of the format. And, you know, you don't get that with something else. So, yeah, pleasure to have you be part of it, Dallas, as one of the regular callers. We will talk again soon. 0800 80 10 80 9292 to text. In the early 70s, my brother moved to Auckland from Taupo, this texter says, to do his apprenticeship at 1ZB as a radio technician. I know he enjoyed his days with 1ZB. Mark says, he was born in 1961, turned 65 in May, grew up in Point Chev, where Merv Smith lived. And he listened to Merv Smith before he would leave to go to school at Point Chev Primary. This text says that was before the internet. The web had started, though, he says. I always remember rugby and racing on 1ZB when I was a nipper at our batch at Palm Beach. Thank you, Mark. And Jane says, thank you, ZB. I am the most avid listener. 24 hours a day to ZB. I'm 71. Mum never missed Dr. Paul. Porsche faces life in the arches at 4 p.m. Sunday children's request. Dad loved hearing a nighttime show about 7 p.m. It could be Dexter. We always used to sing Little Boxes on the Hillside, Little Boxes made of ticky-tacky, Little Boxes all the same. I used to go into Christchurch to sing Christmas carols. I love ZB. I am hooked for life. And that's from Jane. It's 10:19 on Newstalk ZB.
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10: 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Right now, it's still Sunday. Tim Roxburgh on Sunday Night Talk. 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
0: 10:21. Bronnie, hi there.
11: Hi, Tim. How are you doing?
0: I'm good, thanks.
11: Good. For me, it would be Bruce. Bruce really built the self-esteem for me. He made me feel heard.
0: That's pretty special.
11: I felt pretty invisible and had been constantly put down. He would, when he, you know, spoke to me, it was like he was really interested in me and he encouraged me for talking. He made me feel

0: you think that if you had that kind of connection with someone, and it not be through the airwaves, that friendship would have meant the world to you.
1: Yeah, it did, when you had nobody. So in a lot of ways, I had a lot of people and let down, and trust was a really huge thing for me. So when I did speak out in my first time on talking on Talkback, Bruce was the first one who approached, and I will never forget that, and I'm grateful.
0: Well, that's awesome, yeah. And I knew his name was going to come up tonight, and I wanted it to, and I knew it was going to. I mean, you can't talk about ZB and not talk about Bruce. And as I said, when Bruce died, that the perception that I think most of us have was that he was at ZB forever, and the reality is actually different. That he wasn't actually at ZB anywhere near as long as our memories kind of trick us into thinking. But he was just one of those people who seemed like he'd always been there. 0800 80 1080. Kevin, how are you doing tonight?
2: Hi, look, first off, I'd like to just say thank you. Like, I live alone, and listening to your radio station keeps me going. Also, it's quite interesting, all your programs. I can remember going to my grandma's, and we're sitting down having our porridge on a Sunday morning, and listening to the request sessions, and then listening, there used to be a program you guys used to have on. I think it was called Motoring with Robbie.
0: Oh, yeah.
2: And I used to listen to that. And then there was another program that you used to have, which was Costa Cars. And I bought my first car off your radio station.
0: So what does ZB mean to you?
2: Oh, it's just the companionship, and it's just amazing. Like, you guys are always there to help people or try and solve things for people. If someone's feeling down, you try to bring them back up, which is really awesome, and it's just amazing. And the other thing that's sort of quite interesting, it's actually my birthday today, and I turned 65 today.
0: Well, there you go. It ties in.
2: It's amazing, and I can remember coming. We had a school trip, and I think we, at that stage, you guys were in Durham Lane, and we were allowed to come and have a look at the radio studios and stuff. And it was just amazing because, like, I've always been, after sort of looking at it, I've always been interested in electronics and stuff, and I'm an electrician by trade. And it's just amazing. I think that's what sort of started me in looking at all the electronic things.
0: Yeah. Well, it's nice to have you on the program, Kevin. And we've heard from so many people tonight, and I know Roman did last night as well. So thank you for taking the time to ring through. 0800 80 1080. Terry says, my favorite era of ZB was Leighton in the morning, Chris Carter in the afternoons. I love their talkback style. This text to Di says, I was a new mum in the 60s. I remember Colin Lehman and Charlie Mouse on 4ZB. Thanks for the memories. Chris says, who came up with the concept of talkback on ZB? Well, the change happened in 87. I believe Brent Harmon was manager at the time. And you might have heard a clip with Joe Gilfillan in the news that it was a massive gamble. But as huge as ZB was prior to the shift to talkback, the ratings had just started to slip. So there was, from a managerial point of view, there was some appetite for change, but the change was radical. So a station that had been everything to everyone, that we played a clip of Merv Smith with what was not so much an ad for public consumption, but it sounds to me like it was something that would be played by sales reps to potential clients. And it was talking about how ZB was everything to everyone. And so when you go from a little bit of this and a little bit of that, and then you change the format to actually it's going to be founded in talk, grounded rather in talk, and there are going to be lots of people ringing up, and we're going to call it News Talk. Well, there was backlash, and then the ratings collapsed.

0: And a lot of people were like, oh my gosh, well, this was a folly, wasn't it? And when you coincide that with you've got a young, very confident, but also quick talking guy named Paul Holmes, that not everyone took to it straight away. But then when they did take to it, they never looked back. And with Holmes on The Breakfast Show, eventually it clawed back what it had lost and then went to number one and stayed there pretty much ever since. So the shift to talk back was in the 80s, and Brent Harmon was the manager at the time. All right, 0800 80 1080 at 1028. Louise, hello.
1: Oh, hi, Tim.
0: G'day.
1: Busy night, eh?
0: Yes. Yeah, good fun.
1: Yes. Yeah, well, I come from a radio family because when I was a child, we never had TV. My parents did this strange thing. They used to read, like books, you know, those paper things.
0: Oh, look, Louise, people still read. Just as people predicted the demise of radio, my whole career, which is nearly 30 years, people have been saying radio won't be around much longer, and then it just carries on. I don't know about you, but I take comfort in the fact that people still want to read books.
1: Oh, so do I. We've got a wonderful bookshop here in Foxton.
0: Oh,
1: it's absolutely wonderful. Yeah, and so I remember the old valve radio and then the little 1960s style Philips one. But yeah, I came upon, because I always listened to Hauraki or one of the music stations over the years, and then one night I was trying to find the music station on my radio. I just couldn't find it, and I stumbled across News Talk ZB, and this person I don't know what they were talking about, I can't remember, but it was really interesting.
0: Mm.
1: And that was about 6-7 years ago.
0: Oh, right, so it was as recent as that, okay.
1: Yes, yeah. I know, I'm a newbie, I suppose, aren't I?
0: Yeah.
1: But, yeah, and I've been stuck ever since, and in a good way. And I'm on my own here too, like a lot of people are. And, yeah, it's comfort, and you get to know the host, and chat away and give out information like I did last week with a new scam popped up on the on my phone.
0: Mm.
1: And those pop-up screens,
0: oh, yeah.
1: A great big thing saying, press this, and so I just turned off the phone. Stuff like that. And when there's an emergency or an earthquake.
0: Yeah.
1: When Jam was on the phone to Jim when that big earthquake happened the other week.
0: Yeah, the Tomonui one.
1: Yes.
0: Yeah.
1: And, you know, and I've heard other people, when there's been storms on, the host is talking to them and, you know, helping them through it. It's a community.
0: Well, do you know what's interesting? That tonight no one's mentioned the pandemic once, and I get it in the sense that I realize that in many ways it's sort of easier just to pretend that it never happened. You know, it was a traumatic time. But as far as what you're saying, that during that time, I remember I was filling in for Marcus. He must have been on holiday for a couple of weeks or something. So I wasn't just doing my Sunday night show. I was doing, you know, 6 nights a week. And it was a period where we were all in it together. And it's very, very unusual to have that in, I guess, your place of work, that sense that you're all in it together. That I remember it just being wall-to-wall calls, and no one really knew how the world was changing and what was going on. But at that point in time, and this was, you know, a year and a half before things started to get, you know, a bit fractured, that there was that feeling of, we don't know what's going to happen, we're pretty nervous, but I know this sounds cheesy, but we've got each other. And for the questions that we have about how we're going to navigate things as we enter into this pandemic, you know, this is the start of 2020, you had this medium and you had this radio station, and it just, I think for a lot of people, it eased a lot of the nerves. All right, 0800 80 1080, 100 years ZB began this day, 1926. It's 27 minutes now to 11.
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0: 25 to 11, Matt. Hi.
8: Hi, Tim. Just my story on ZB. It's only been 4 years, but I come across the station when I started driving overnight. And I was just scrolling through the radio stations thinking, I can't listen to music, it's putting me to sleep, you know, because you listen to music when you're driving and you get in the zone, and when you're tired, I don't think it's a good thing. So, but I came across Talkback, and I think Tim Beveridge was on, and it was one of those nights where there wasn't really a particular subject that I don't remember anyway, and I thought I'd ring up and said hi, and he's like, what do you want to talk about? I said, oh, no idea, I just wanted to talk to someone because, you know, I'm driving and feeling a bit tired. And then it just woke me right up. You sort of get a bit of an adrenaline hit. And, I've been a fan ever since.
0: That's great. And,
8: on behalf of all the truckies, I know a lot of them that have recognised me. And we all sort of know each other as well. But it's really good for us drivers overnight. I just hadn't heard any other drivers calling, or the regular drivers, and shout out to them all anyway. But, I just thought I'd mention that. It's a great tool for us to
0: absolutely
8: stay alert.
0: For me, as someone who's obsessed with music, I know exactly what you're talking about, where when you're tired to the point where you really, to be safe, you need to pull over. And I'll be trying to sing along at the top of my lungs to keep myself awake, alert, and to be a safe driver, but even in some situations, you're like, I just need to pull over. And yet, actually, if you listen to some Talkback, and let me be clear, probably the best thing to do is pull over and have a quick nap. But it is amazing just how different it is for your brain to be listening to Talk, and like you say, if you then ring up, there is that little hit of adrenaline of, oh, I'm on the radio. And I love that you do that. That's really cool. How often do you think you ring?
8: Two or three times a week on average.
0: Really? Oh, great.
8: Yeah, just overnight. So I think I've talked to you. This is probably my third time.
0: Yeah.
8: But I listen quite often. I just don't ring during the daylight as much. But
0: yeah, isn't that funny? So you, I know you. You'd talk to Bevo and maybe Jim and Roman. You'd talk to them more than you'd talk to your friends, probably.
8: Yeah, you're probably right. And I think we've sort of become friends in a funny way because we all sort of know about each other. And it's a personal thing too, and takes a lot of guts to put yourself out there, I reckon, and especially when real people know you and you've got to watch what you say sometimes. And yeah, but no, it's still something I'll keep doing. Sometimes you go off it a bit, you want to be quiet for a while, we all do that too. But no, we always come back.
0: Yeah, I can remember that buzz of ringing radio stations when I was a kid. And even just the sound of the call connecting as you're about to go on air would be this kind of gulp of, oh my gosh, going on the radio. And it was always exciting and a very different feeling to actually hosting a show. It was always exciting ringing radio stations. We appreciate that you do it, man. 0800 80 1080. Emma says, I've listened since I was 15. Most notably, I listened when having contractions. A familiar sound when in the ultimate pain, and during postpartum depression, when I really did feel so alone, used to exhibit, kept me going in so many ways. Thanks always. Well, thank you, Emma. May enjoyed hearing Rod Stewart's Broken Arrow, written by Robbie Robertson, who passed away 3 years ago today, and says that they haven't heard that song for so long. And says, love listening to all the stories from the listeners reflecting on what ZB means to them. And Gary says radio is the only thing you truly get for free. 21 to 11, News Talk ZB.
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0: 19 minutes to 11. Hi, John.
17: Good evening, Tim. Thanks for having us.
0: You're very
17: great
0: welcome.
17: Great day to be part of you. Thanks for the 100 years of broadcasting. Really cool.
0: Yeah.
17: Also, big shout out to Matt and the other truckies that have been tuning in with us along the way. I think... great experience is actually being able to have a forum almost as we're all listening throughout hours of the night as we're working on the road or on the land. And I think it's almost an opportunity to go forward like a referendum, would you say?
0: Like a referendum. Maybe. Certainly, certainly what you can get is you can have, this was another bit of advice given to me when I started, you can sometimes let things go through to the keeper, which is a nice cricket metaphor, which is that sometimes the host can do the rebutting, or sometimes as a host you can go, you know what, I'm going to let that one go through to the keeper and we'll see if a caller rebuts or expands on what has just been said. So that's
17: so the keeper of the airways, Tim, is the keeper of the airways.
0: Yeah.
17: There's a big question that has been put to us very recently about the idea of removing MMP from the system.
0: Mm-hmm.
17: Is it a good idea? Would you agree that we should give more of a voice to bigger parties around us? Or should we be listening to the smaller voices that allow us to govern with them?
0: Well, look, I don't mind talking about it. We do have a full board on sort of non-political stuff tonight. So I'll give you a very quick answer. I don't think that MMP is perfect, but I think that it is better than first past the post. And nor do I think that people should say that, oh, you know, the Prime Minister was just having a casual conversation. You know, you're the Prime Minister. Your words have meaning. So I'm not surprised that people took it seriously and that there was some bewilderment. But I think that generally speaking, that we have a better system of, or a better version of democracy when you have leaders who are forced to try to find some kind of middle ground and forced to try to find some consensus. It's far from perfect, but I think it is better than what First Past the Post did, which may be easier when you're in a big party. But I was reading something saying that MMP forced, for example, when Labour really embraced pretty right wing politics in the 80s, that if not for MMP, then you know they'd splintered with the alliance. But MMP allowed them to find their way back. So I think on the whole, it's been good for our democracy. Thanks for the call. Logan says, give my thanks to Joe Gilfillan's very stern voice. The many years he's been at ZB, he'd have a lot to say about the time he's been here. Oh, yes. I mean, Joe Gilfillan's been in broadcasting for decades. So he's a much appreciated member of the team. Can you mention all the people in hospital, including me? Ouch, but improving. Well, yes. To anyone listening right now, if this is you, if you're in hospital, we hope that you feel better soon, and great to have your company tonight. I'm 61, this texter says, and I've loved listening to all the names of the great talkback hosts from the past that I'd forgotten about. That said, now this sounds self-serving, but this person's a fan of mine. Plenty of people aren't, so I understand that, but I'm very grateful that this person is a fan of mine. Thank you for the lovely, kind words. And they say, I love cooking and cleaning in my kitchen when you're on the radio. Michael on 0800 80 10 80, how are you doing?
18: Bonjour, Roxy. I'm a fan of yours too, and I'm not afraid to say it.
0: Well, that's greatly appreciated. And well, what does ZB mean to you? That's one of the questions we've been asking. What does it mean to you?
18: It's hard to imagine life without radio in my little corner of the world, and it's very hard to imagine. I can't imagine ZB not being a part of my life, which it has been part of my life since probably as far back. My earliest memories are back as far as 1979, when my family decamped from Motueka to Wellington, Lower Hutt to be precise, and that's when I discovered 2ZB, woke up every morning with Lindsay O, and then Leighton Smith would host the 9 to noon show. In fact, the 9 to noon show with Leighton, that was the only talkback show on 2ZB during that era, because the rest of the day it was mostly music, chat and other sort of entertainment, but there was no talkback except for those 3 hours during the daytime. Does that sound unusual?
0: One thing, and it's pretty small, but I always thought it was slightly strange, that hasn't been mentioned on this evening show, was the era where the breakfast show finished at 8:30. And I just always thought, what? A 2.5 hour show, and by the time you take out news bulletins, it's pretty short. But it was like that for years and years. And I guess, you know, for Holmes, he was doing TV in the evening too. So he would be done, before the 8:30 news, and he would go off and have meetings at TVNZ, and then I think he'd go home for a bit, and then return to work and be on the TV in the evening, and so that carried on when Hosking started, but then eventually Hosking show filled out to 9 o'clock. But yeah, just some of the changes over the years, but yeah, it's such a big part of your life, isn't it, Michael?
18: It took a long time for Paul Holmes, for his show, which was networked from sometime, I think it might be in the mid or early 1990s when the ZB Breakfast Show was networked to most ZB stations around the country, except Wellington, because Lindsay O had such a huge following. His Breakfast Show was number one in the ratings year in, year out for nearly three decades. So it wasn't until 1997 when Paul Holmes finally landed on the breakfast airwaves in Wellington. That's another little tidbit for ZB listeners that may or may not know that little fun fact.
0: Yeah, and I know from working with people who'd worked in Wellington that just how big an institution Lindsay Yeo was. And because if you think from a modern day lens that it feels like everything's always been networked, or even if you don't necessarily connect the dots, you think about how if you're well known in one part of the country, then you're well known in the rest of the country. But it wasn't like that. That Lindsay O was an absolute institution for the Wellington audience, wasn't he?
18: Oh, he was. It wasn't just all about Buzzo Bumble. There wasn't his alter ego. There's more facets to Lindsay O than that kid's character. He released a song in 1980 called "The Sunshine of Your Smile," and when he first played it on the airwaves, he invited all the ZB listeners to call in. He didn't say what the song was called. He didn't say who was singing it. He just played it for the first time. He said, "Okay, first person to ring up and correctly guess who was singing the song will win $100. And it took the best part of an hour for the ZB callers, for one of the ZB callers anyway, to predict, or not predict, but actually guess the right answer, that it was actually Lindsay O singing the song.
0: Oh, really? Oh, that's cool. I didn't know that story. Yeah. Michael, great to have you on as always. I'm going to sneak in one more call right after the break. It is 9 minutes to 11, News Talk ZB.
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0: 7 minutes to 11. Denzel, you're going to be lucky last.
1: Thank you, Tim. Firstly, congratulations on 100 years to ZB radio station. Well done. Secondly, it's my first call to ZB. And ironically, I spoke to a Kiwi mate of mine, and he gave me another station, and I was looking for that station, and I got to your station, and I rang your station, and I've been listening to it for the last 3 hours.
0: Oh, right.
1: And I'm from Perth, Western Australia. So, yes, 100 years, and the first call to your 100 years. So congratulations, Tim. Well done.
0: So what? This is your first time ringing ZB?
1: First time ever.
0: First time listening as well.
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0: All right. So you're not a long time listener, first time caller. You're a short time listener, but first time caller, and calling from Western Australia. Well, that seems oddly fitting for our last call of the show, honouring a station that's been around for 100 years, to have someone who's, you know, newly on board. So thank you. Yeah. That's great. Okay. Well, I hope you ring again, Denzel, and we'll have longer to chat next time. Good stuff. This person says, just wanted to text and say massive thank you to the station for all the joy, company you've brought to my mother's world. My mum, Linda, fought a long battle with ill health for the better part of 15 years. And through all of that, not too many things brought joy to mum's day aside from the grandbabies. But News Talk ZB was something she always looked forward to having all to herself at night in bed with her headphones. She would trot off to bed happy knowing she had company when she got there. There would be a brief the next day on the topics covered. And the colourful callers from the night, so, so special. Thank you, ZB, and that's from Leanne. Great to have you on. Do check out, if you can find yourself a Herald on Sunday. I know it's almost the end of Sunday, but there was the free commemorative magazine. And looking at the cover of that and the hosts of ZB over the years, and many of the newsreaders and the voices of the station. And it's an honour to be included alongside that. And I was thinking, you know, when I was growing up, I wanted to play cricket for New Zealand, funnily enough. That didn't happen. About 300 people have played Test cricket for New Zealand. And, you know, a few more have played one-day cricket. But I was thinking about how there probably have actually been more people who've played played cricket for New Zealand than have hosted shows on this station. And when I kind of flipped it, yeah, I didn't end up playing cricket for New Zealand, but I got to host shows on the biggest station in the country, and that's always been an honour. So thank you very much. And it'll continue, won't it? Who knows in what form, but I wouldn't bet against it being around in another 100 years. By the way, there is a podcast celebrating 100 years of ZB, and it's hosted by Mike Hosking, and you can listen to that through iHeartRadio. Whitney Houston, as we finish tonight's show. I remember the ZB show, the day she died. And it was call after call. Some people were not very nice from memory. That's also one of the things with Talkback. You realize how we can change our views on things. People were very judgmental when she passed away. And I don't think we're as judgmental now of people who battle demons and addiction. And one of the greatest singers of them all, Whitney Houston, if she was still alive, would only be 63, and that's a reminder of how young she was when she did pass away. She was 48 years old. Love the song. This is I Have Nothing. The Nutters Club are next. Thank you, Jim, for producing. Thank you for listening.

0: Kia ora, this is James Daniels with the next chapter. This is for empty nesters who want to downsize without compromise. 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James Daniels over and out for now.
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5: It's 11 o'clock. Good evening, I'm Joe Gilfillan. A recent cold snap may have contributed to a surge in ambulance demand. St John's declared a major incident response and activated its emergency operations centre as a surge in calls creates increased pressure. This is on track to become the busiest week in the ambulance service's history, so far logging more than 15,000 calls. Director of Ambulance Operations Doug Gallagher says the weather has likely played a part.
6: Been a relatively mild winter up until about a week and a half ago, and that's where we started to see the sudden spike in demand for our services.
5: Two people are seriously injured following a two-vehicle crash south of Cuttycutty in the Bay of Plenty. Emergency services were called to the crash on State Highway 2 at Angatete just before 5:30 this afternoon. The highway initially closed near Dawson Road, but it is now open again. A third person has moderate injuries. A social and cultural studies professor says national social media ban comes from a good place but would just defer the problem. National is looking for crossbench support for its social media ban for under-16s modelled on Australian legislation. New research from an Italian university suggests children who start on social media earlier than others may perform worse at school. Canterbury University's Cheryl Brown says the platforms are the real problem.
7: The way that they are not looking for age verification, the way that they are using AI in destructive and malicious ways, the way that they are allowing all sorts of destructive behaviours to occur in their space.
5: Wellington City Councillor Tony Randall has died. Aged in his 60s, Mr Randall represented Takapu Northern Ward and was first elected in 2022 and then re-elected last year. Mayor Andrew Little says Mr Randall's contribution was marked by diligence, care and a commitment to understanding the detail. Mayor Little says Mr Randall was always cordial and constructive, bringing healthy scepticism to every issue. A 12-year-old girl has died in the aftermath of the Thailand school shooting earlier in the week, bringing the death toll to 9. A 14-year-old schoolboy opened fire at school, wounding more than 30 people before taking his own life. The Guardian reports the girl was hospitalised with critical injuries. 7 out of the 14 still in hospital are still in a critical condition. Donald Trump's former lawyer, Todd Blanche, has narrowly scraped in as top U.S. law enforcement official. The Senate has voted 50-49 in favor of the 52-year-old taking up the Attorney General post permanently. Mr. Blanche has been acting in the role since April and brought indictments against several of the president's political enemies in that time. CNN's Brian Todd says the question is if Mr. Blanche will continue to use the Justice Department to drive Donald Trump's retribution campaign. A former talk executive at News Talk ZB says he has the greatest faith in the future of radio. Today marks 100 years since the station's first broadcast went to air. Bill Francis started at ZB in the early 80s and stepped into the role of station manager in 1993 and held the position for 17 years. Mr. Francis told News Talk ZB's Francesca Rudkin they were talking about the demise of radio when he joined broadcasting back in the 60s.
8: It's kept going because it has a very important role, and that role is companionship, which so many other media can't provide.
5: News Talk ZB Sport. Close to a full-strength All Blacks side for the tour game with the Sharks in Durban on Wednesday morning. Luke Jacobson will captain what is nearly a shadow test side with Ethan de Groot, Tupou Vahey, Ruben Love, Jordy Barrett and Quinn Tupaia all starting. Semesi Taiiloa and Bradley Slater have been named for debuts off the bench. The Southland Sharks are New Zealand's 2026 basketball champions after a 104-101 win over the Wellington Saints in front of over 3,500 people at Stadium Southland. The topsy-turvy game saw the Saints lead at first and third quarter with an extra 5 minutes needed after being tied on 91 all at the end of regulation. Southland captain and grand final MVP Sam Timmins told Sky Sport the climactic season finale all came down to dedication.
9: Couldn't have done it without you guys. You just showed up. We worked in day in, day out. The fans, just the way this place was packed out right now, I'm going to remember that for the rest of my life.
5: Brutal defence was a huge element which helped Canterbury snatch the Ranfurly Shield back from Otago in Dunedin this afternoon. Canterbury took the log of wood from the home team in a 19-15 thriller at Forsyth Barr Stadium. Canterbury hit back in the second half with breakout star Lucas Casey snatching a try as Canterbury went down to 13 men at one stage. On Sky, Canterbury captain Brodie McAllister says it was their defence which got them over the line.
10: That side won the game tonight. I think our attack probably left a wee bit out there and whatnot, and kept Otago in the game. So that's something that we'll look on and keep on the defensive side.
5: The last NPC game of the round saw Manawa 2 come back from 21 points down to beat Southland 36-35, with Braden Yossi scoring the winner in the final play. That's News Talk ZB News and Sport 2:06 past 11. The Nutters Club is next. 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Northland, Auckland, Coromandel and Bay of Plenty, rain with heavy falls easing from the west tonight, some low cloud or fog in the morning and then fine. From Waikato to Kapiti and across the central high country, a few showers, possibly heavy from Taranaki Maunga southwards overnight and in the morning, gradually clearing tomorrow as fine spells increase. Gisborne and Hawke's Bay, periods of rain, heavy in northern Gisborne, clearing south of Wairoa tonight and becoming fine everywhere in the morning. Wairarapa, Wellington, Marlborough and Nelson, mainly fine, a brief period of showers tomorrow afternoon. From Buller to Westland, showers, some heavy, gradually clearing to fine tomorrow. Canterbury, Otago and Southland, scattered rain, becoming confined to the Canterbury foothills tomorrow. Fiordland, cloudy periods, clearing tomorrow morning. Chatham Islands, a period of rain overnight, possibly heavy, thunderstorms possible later tomorrow. I'm Joe Gilfillan. That's News Talk ZB, news, sport and weather to 7 past 11.
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0: Good evening and welcome to the Nutters Club, a show that talks about your mental health every Sunday night and Monday morning and tries to see if we can't help you out along the way. My name's Hamish Williams and a very good evening to you, wherever you might be listening, around the country and around the world. And it has to be said, doesn't it? A very happy birthday, 100 years of News Talk ZB. And I tell you what, it is an extraordinary thing because it won't be lost on you at all, because I know that you're all are very keyed on and keeping up with current affairs type listeners. And in many times around New Zealand and around the world, many media companies, many media outlets are actually really struggling. And they're either reducing their numbers, sometimes they're shutting up shop, they're closing, they're just finishing up. And the fact that this place is not only celebrating 100 years, but is also the biggest radio station in terms of audience, in terms of how many people are listening, and you're a part of that, it actually speaks volumes. And all I can say is that for our small part of ZB, a couple of hours a week, we've always been incredibly grateful for the platform that it's given us, because it's actually meant that we have been able to reach more people. We've been able to see if we can't help more of you. And on behalf of myself and the rest of the Nutters Club production team, I can tell you that we've never taken it for granted. And so we really appreciate all of the hard work that goes on with everyone here at ZB. And here's to 100 years of absolutely committing to being about you guys, our audiences. And that's what I believe. If you don't make it about you, then it's probably going to be all a bit of a waste of time, except that's not what's happened. And as a result, you've rewarded us so much, and we hope to be able to be here for many more years to come. Well, he's my psychotherapist. He's your psychotherapist. He's Kyle MacDonald. Kyle, you're a bit older than me. Do you remember the first day ZB started broadcasting?
1: I tell you what I do remember. I remember growing up, and I'm going to show my age, not quite 100 years age, but I remember as a wee lad listening on 2ZB to the stories, the children's hour or the children's stories. It used to be on either Saturday or Sunday morning on a little crystal set in bed with a little one ear. You know the old one ear plug you used to stick in from the crystal set?
0: Yep.
1: Palmerston North, of course. I think it was 2ZB out of Wellington in those days.
0: I remember Constable Keith and Police Dog Sniff.
1: Oh, yeah.
0: I don't know if anyone's mentioned them, but yeah, I remember that quite vividly. And I'm trying to think. I think the first talkback host I was ever really aware of in terms of profile was Pam Corkery.
1: Oh, yeah.
0: So when and I actually ended up working with Pam Corkery at, many, many years later. And I kind of remember, like, wow, it's, Pam from ZB. And I do remember, I think as a teenager, I would have been a young teenager. I was either 13 or 14. And I do remember prank calling Leighton Smith.
1: He was probably pretty adept at handling the old prank calls, wasn't he?
0: Yeah, I was prank calling him, and he figured out who it was. And he called me out, and he actually said, he goes, Hamish, is that you? And he said, your parents will hear of this, Hamish. And he said, this won't stand. He says, you're wasting valuable airtime. And I remember thinking, oh, no. And I was so like, panicked, because Leighton Smith, to me, was this, like, really powerful figure.
1: Sure.
0: And, Leighton was going to find me and track me out. Funnily enough, it never got brought up at home, but for the rest of the day, I was convinced that, Leighton was going to have contacted the folks somehow.
1: I bet you're a little more reluctant to make a prank call after that, though.
0: I don't know. I just decided to get involved in broadcasting instead, and then I guess the prank's been on everyone else since then. Maybe the prank's on me. I don't know. But either way, quite a milestone, though.
1: Oh, look, absolutely. And, we've been around for our little... how long have we been on ZB now? About 14 years, 15 years?
0: Yeah, so 2013.
1: Yeah.
0: 2013 since Nutters Club came here.
1: 13 years, yep.
0: And then you and I have been doing the show together for 10.
1: Oh, yeah.
0: So wow.
1: That's our little piece of the story.
0: It's our little piece of the story, but look, it's a wonderful occasion, and, congratulations to everyone involved.
1: 100%.
0: Okay, look, tonight is very much your show. So we want to have your calls and your texts tonight. So we are looking to have you as very much part of this conversation. And the phone number, as you well know, is 0800 80 10 80, or you can text us on 9292. And it's something which has come up a lot, right? Obviously, we're in an election year. And so when you're in an election year, as you would well know, is that certain terms get thrown around a lot. And sometimes these terms are sort of phrased as if this is the issue of the day. This is the thing that politicians and would-be politicians would like you to consider.
1: It's the cost of living, Hamish.
0: It's the cost of living, Kyle.
1: Yeah.
0: So the cost of living is something that has been talked about a lot. And it goes without saying, for reasons that have nothing to do specifically with New Zealand, but there are reasons, obviously, as to why goods, services cost a lot more than they used to.
1: Bloody everything's expensive now.
0: Yeah, right. And you notice it too.
1: You do.
0: You go out for dinner, and all of a sudden you go, didn't used to pay that quite. Didn't feel like I used to pay that much just a couple of years ago.
1: My partner and I have a game we play because we're romantic. We go on a weekly date to the supermarket without the kids now that they're old enough.
0: Wow.
1: And we try and guess the shopping trolley.
0: Oh, okay. And how's that going?
1: We're both consistently under. I mean, to be fair, Meredith's a lot closer than I am. But, never over. Always under.
0: And so what I wanted to kind of understand, Kyle, was that, the cost of living, it causes, people say that it causes a lot of stress and it causes a lot of anxiety. And and obviously, if you're worried about being able to, just afford to be able to live, then, that becomes a massive burden on your mental health. So what is it about money specifically that seems to, why does it have such a psychological effect on us? What's going on there?
1: Well, look, there's so many different ways we could go with this conversation, but just to start with the stress aspect, I think one of the things is, of course, is that, as you say, in an election year, we get a lot of information pumped into our ears and our eyeballs about what's going on. And whilst it is true that, obviously costs are rising, it's also true that how much we choose to engage in stressful thinking about that versus what I would think of as proactive planning thinking is really important. Now, I guess I just want to give one big proviso in the conversation tonight, is that there is nothing more stressful than not actually having enough money to live on. So we're not talking about being able to magic away the stress of actually literally not being able to afford the mortgage this week or not being able to put food on the table. But what is important, with no matter how much is coming into the household or into your bank account, is to make sure that we're really proactively planning and planning, not reacting. And I think the other thing that's really important is recognizing that actually money decisions have to be as much as possible made rationally, not made emotionally. And most of the time when we trip ourselves up, it's those impulse purchases. It's that desire to treat ourselves, or perhaps that desire to make ourselves feel good, which is often really understandable. But having a plan is one of the best ways to counter stress, whether it's money or other things. Now, of course, money goes to the heart of everything, right? Income, job, security, where we live, when, and in general, an answer to your question is, well, why wouldn't it make us stressed? Because money is the root of all evil. It's the cost of all living, right? Without it, we ain't going nowhere. So, of course, we're all focused on it.
0: So what way do people normally, as a collective, how do most people approach money? Is it rationally or is it emotional?
1: Well, that's a really great question, and I think that's a great question for our audience tonight to actually think about. Well, have you had times in your life where you've had to have a good think or a good hard talk to yourself about how you're dealing with money and make some changes? Because I think the thing is that often we inherit a way of relating to money from our family, like most things. We learn about it growing up, good, bad, or otherwise. We have a relationship with money. So, what does money mean to you? Is it a way to demonstrate to the world that you're successful? Is it a way to buy friendship? Is it a way to make yourself feel good? Is it a way to deal with your stress and trauma from the past? Or do you just need to have a lot of it in the bank to feel okay, right? So having that relation, understanding that relationship you have with money, and then understanding where the pitfalls are for you. Is it the impulse purchase? Is it, splashing out on that second cup of coffee at the cafe every day? Where are the weak points? And then actually being able to step back and assess those things and then think about how can you start to address some of those challenges with thoughtful planning and putting changes in place that mean that actually you can deal with money more successfully and effectively.
0: Okay, so tonight I'd really like to hear from anyone out there around about your experiences around how you've been able to better understand money in order to be able to keep on top of, you know, stress, anxiety. Was there a time in your life when you didn't have a lot and you were able to find a better way forward in order to actually change that? And what did that look like? Because, you know, it's not like you just go, well, I'll check down the back of the couch and see what's down there. You have to make a plan, right?
1: You do.
0: So what did that look like for you? Or also, too, if you're someone who has actually, maybe, you know, you've gone through some big financial challenges, what did that look like and how did you go about being able to even start it? Because ultimately, those situations can feel really overwhelming, and I'd love to hear from anyone who perhaps was in a really tricky situation and perhaps you had something that helped you be able to start finding a pathway to move forward from that. So we'll take all your calls on this, and if you've got any questions around this as well, then by all means, I mean, we're not financial advisors, but Kyle is a psychotherapist, and so if we're understanding that question, like we said, around is it rational or is it emotional, then we can have that conversation with you tonight. 0800 80 10 80, your mental health and money tonight on the Nutters Club.
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6: Welcome back to the Nutters Club. We'll go straight to the lines. Bronny, good morning to you. Good evening, sorry.
7: Good evening or morning, one of the two. First of all, I just want to thank you guys, both of you and Boris, for having me on your show. It meant a lot for me. And I really appreciated feeling like you made me feel a part of the Nutters Club. So I want to acknowledge that for a start.
6: Well, it meant a lot to us, Bronny, because you are part of it. You're very much part of it.
7: Well, being a bit quiet, but yeah.
6: That's okay. That's the great thing about being part of the Nutters Club. You can give as much or as little as you like, and you're still a fully fledged member.
7: Yeah, thank you. Just with the money situation in my life has been very impacting. I was really into work, like I pretty much put myself all in work. And so having my money and having my security meant everything to me. Being able to be able to afford if I needed to get out or be able to, to do things was really helpful. But when I lost my work and my self-esteem and everything else and had to go down from losing my job and my independence and all of that, that just really impacted me. It made me feel really, it was extremely hard. I got into debt.

0: careful. So I had to really educate myself with that. But also going to WINS was not an easy process at all, from working to not knowing and feeling pretty powerless, if you know what I'm saying.
1: Yeah, that change in security is really hard, isn't it?
0: Yeah, very much so. But when you had your bills and all of that, and you had your lifestyle and all of that in it, and it ended up creating debt and overwhelm and just, out of control, what you had to what you were used to, and still, for me, I'm still struggling to try and get myself back into work. Has been a huge for me. And now I'm getting 60. I'm wondering if I'm even employable anymore. But I certainly got knowledge. I certainly got passion. I would love to get back into helping and doing what I do. I do it voluntarily, but I'd love to be part of it, if that makes sense.
2: Yeah, absolutely.
0: And feeling worthy, and helping where I can be skilled at. So for me, it's a very hard one. I mean, I see a lot of people who've lost everything and been homeless to being billionaires at times, and then they've lost everything, So it's pretty a life-shattering experience to be overall. It really takes a lot for you to climb out of, so to speak. Not everyone who's homeless is always actually being poor in their life. Some people have been businessmen and have lost everything.
2: We've had them on the show, Bronnie. Yeah. This is the thing. And so we know the story, and I think that the idea that, good people are good people at the end of the day, right? And so you're one of those, Bronnie, 100%. And I guess what I'd really like to know is that, when you were going through those tough times, what was it that you did? What was it that you put into action just to try and get that, that foot in front of the other, figuratively speaking, to keep on going? What helped for you? What worked?
0: To be honest, for me, it was other people. It was seeing other people, helping them, and seeing that it wasn't just about me, I could take the humanity side of it and feel, it's more like life skills in a way. You're learning that side of it. There are other people worse off than you. And you learn to appreciate the little things that in life you do have, to what you had, So I think it's just having somebody, for myself and for what I've seen and what I've given, just having that person just sit with you. It may not mean a lot, but it means a lot to a lot of people when they're lonely, when they're lost, confused, and lost everything. So it's time, really, and having that. Yeah, to me, that's really important over money. Money you can buy, but you don't always necessarily have all that time.
2: Mm. Well, I think that's really great insight tonight, Bronnie, and I just want to say thank you so much for, not only sharing with us tonight, but for everything that you do for others as well, because I know you're very generous for helping other people out there.
0: Thank you. I certainly am. But, it comes with a price, eh?
2: Yeah, but it's just because we can't save the world doesn't mean that we're going to stop trying. And you're one of the good ones, Bronnie, so thank you so much. It's lovely to hear your voice again.
0: Thank you, guys. Appreciate it. Nutters Club too.
1: Take care, Bronnie.
2: And we appreciate you. All right, we're going to take a break. Thanks, Bronnie. When we come back, I've got Carol on the line, a couple of text messages, and I'd love to hear from you as well. Pardon me. 0800 80 10 80. Back soon.
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7: Hey, welcome back to the show. This is a nice text I've got here, Kyle. It says, "Hi, Kyle and Hamish. I found the Nutters Club 10 years ago, and I've been a regular listener. Congratulations on ZB's 100th celebrations. Both you, your guests, and fellow Nutters have helped me immensely over the years.
8: Nice.
7: After immigrating with my husband, he walked out on me, and with no family in New Zealand, you guys were lifesavers. Thank you all." And that's from Mary.
8: Oh, that's lovely, Mary. Thank you so much for texting and letting us know. And I'm so glad that we've been helpful over the last 10 years. Hopefully, you'll be listening for another 10. At least.
7: I think I said it to someone the other day, and they were talking to me about this show, and I just said, look, you know, we'll just keep turning up as long as we're able to be of value and help out in some way, shape or form. Oh, it's good enough for me to get up on a Sunday night and turn up here with you.
8: 100%. I mean, I often say to clients, you know, I'd love to live in a world where I make myself redundant. So it'd be nice to think that we weren't needed one day. That would say something wonderful about the world. But I suspect, Hamish, we're going to be needed for a while yet.
7: Well, I need the audience. That's what I always think about. I'm like, yeah, we need you guys. Like, you know, we're just kind of sitting here with the microphones and say what we can. But
8: well,
7: it's
8: we're
7: you
8: just
7: guys
8: facilitating the conversation, Hamish.
7: They're the ones who give all the insight, let's
8: Absolutely.
7: Be honest.
8: And the helpful advice.
7: Exactly.
8: And suggestions.
7: Exactly. And in that great tradition, let's continue on. We'll go to Carol. Carol, good evening to you.
9: Oh, hello. Am I speaking to Hamish or Kyle?
7: Well, believe it or not, Carol, you've got both of us.
9: Oh, that's fine. While I was waiting and listening to Bronnie, which was interesting, I had a brain flash, and I remember Proverbs. I remember Proverbs 22. It said, "A good name is better than greed." And you know, when you don't have a lot of money, a lot of people can be so, you know, that's all. A good name is better than greed. And yes, but look, that's not what I'm phoning you about. You're talking about budgeting. I remember saying to my next door neighbour when we were first married, "Eden, do you budget?" And Eden said, "No, Carol, I don't, because I don't have enough money to budget now." I thought, good, I'm going to sit. What do you take of that one? She doesn't have enough money to budget.
8: Interesting.
9: So I'll leave you at that one.
8: Did you help her out?
9: No. Oh, look, I just got married myself, and I didn't even have to make my own bed. I was the youngest.
8: But you clearly knew enough. You knew enough to budget yourself, though, by the sounds of it.
9: Look, yeah, I'm okay. My husband died about 5 years ago, unfortunately. But listen, all I said, I've never forgotten what Eden said. I don't have enough enough money to budget, so I'll leave you with that.
7: Okay, what did you think about it though, Carol? I mean, do you think that's true?
9: It is awful when you, of course, yes, yes. That's why, you know, I love to see breakfast in schools. Where I live locally, there's a breakfast in school problem. It's a decile one school. And I hear people say, oh, I used to, I could cut my children's sandwiches. Look, there's a lot of parents out there that aren't coping very well, and they get up in the morning and someone's come home drunk at night, eating all the bread. I love to see that, what do you call it, breakfast in schools.
7: Yes.
9: I really do. It's a social thing. Mm. And the headmaster said to me when I praised him about breakfast in schools, he said the children are more settled. See, I see little ones outside the school gate 7:30. Because mum had to be at the office or to be at the factory at 8 o'clock.
7: Yeah.
9: And but the school teachers can go to school. They'll always have a cup of coffee and a cigarette. That was in my era. And so that's the situation.
7: Oh no. Oh good. No, thank you, Carol. Appreciate the call.
9: That's right. So you didn't have enough money to budget. So where do you go to from there? What advice do you give people with that? Because a lot like that.
7: No, it's a good point. I think the thing is that actually when it comes to budgeting,
8: yeah.
7: Even if you haven't got a lot and you know that you're not going to have a lot, budgeting is actually about knowing where your money's going, right?
8: Well, I think, but yeah, exactly. Budgeting for me is a word that has particular connotations. I prefer having a plan.
7: Sure. And I like that word.
8: Having a plan is about recognizing that actually it doesn't matter whether you've only just got enough or not enough or more than you know what to do with. Actually, having a plan is about feeling in control.
7: Can I take it a step further, Kyle?
8: Of course you can.
7: Is that, I don't think it's just about having a plan for your money. I think that you can actually talk about just having a plan for you.
8: Yeah.
7: And that can be everything to do in your life. You know, the plan for how you want to spend your time. A plan for how you want to look after your health, you know, and when we've talked about our mental health, we always talk about, well, you know, make sure that you're getting enough sleep,
8: mm-hmm.
7: getting enough exercise, eating the right foods, and that you're actually making sure that you have something going on where you've got some time for that community and connection, you know, doing something that connects you with other people. Now, these things just don't happen. You actually need to plan. So, for instance, let's do the simple one. I want to be able to make sure I get enough sleep. I need to plan what time I'm going to go to bed. I need to plan to make sure I'm in an environment that's actually going to give me all this. I mean, I'm not telling you guys anything you don't know.
8: No.
7: But the point is that, it, you know, the way that we have a relationship with our money is the same way that we have a relationship with every other part of our world. You can't do it in isolation. Having a plan is really good. And the great thing about plans, Kyle, they can change.
8: They can, and to come back to the emotional bit, because, you know, that's when we're on solid ground on this show, is actually one of the things about planning is it's really difficult to do when you're under stress. So we started by talking about stress, whether that be current stress or whether that be, for a lot of people, perhaps, you know, experiences of trauma and abuse growing up. What that does is it chucks us into what we call survival mode. And the problem with survival mode is the horizon is very short. We're not thinking about our future when we're in survival mode. We're thinking about what am I going to do next? In the next 5 minutes, 10 minutes, hour, next meal. And so if you recognize that actually you spend a lot of time in that short-term thinking and survival mode, it's really important that you find a way to get yourself into that planning mode, because actually that's when we start to orient ourselves towards slightly longer-term goals and start working toward things, whether that's change or whether that's, as you say, just making a plan.
7: We're going to take a break. When we come back, more of your calls, more of your texts. Got a couple of free lines there, 0800 80 10 80, or you can flick us a text on 9292. Back shortly.
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7: Too right. Chrissy has texted in and says, "Hi fellas, I'm okay myself, but witnessing my fellow pensioners with little or no savings weep when their rent increases or the power bill keeps going up, or in the case of those who own their homes, and for example, they do not have $3,000 to replace their hot water cylinder, or do not have $500 for their car WAF." Chrissy, yeah, and this is an interesting one, right? When it comes to, you know, how you, your finances and your money works, is it's actually, it's not so much sometimes, I'm not, there's no blanket here for everyone, by the way, so I'm not talking in general terms. I'm just saying you can have what you know your day-to-day are going to be, right?
8: Yeah.
7: But then life happens.
8: Yeah.
7: You know, something breaks, something needs replacing, you know, a rent increases, you know, for whatever reason you couldn't make work, and or you had to take unpaid leave because you had to go and do something for, you know, for family or something else. There's all kinds of different reasons why suddenly life happens, and it can be that ends up being the start of creating a harder situation. So when it comes to the, you know, sort of our mental health around that, Kyle, how do we remedy those kind of things? The idea that life happens and then it has this negative impact on me, and sometimes it can be your finances that are first to feel that negative impact.
8: So I think it goes back to what we were touching on before the break, actually, which is how to get yourself out of survival mode, which is, you know, not to say, like I said, not to minimize the reality that if there isn't enough money, there isn't enough money. But having said that, if there isn't enough money, there still needs to be a plan. There still needs to be a way of solving the problem. And the other thing that I think is really important when we're in survival mode is actually being able to utilize another mind.
7: I like where this is going.
8: Talking to someone else, right? Because one of the great things about other human beings is if they're not in the situation, they're less stressed by it and they can actually help you think. Now, I'm not talking about the advice over the fence that's of no use because the neighbor's been there before 100 times and so on and so forth. I'm talking about actually people that you trust, whether that be friends, whether that be professionals, whether that be family members, that you can actually sit down and go, help me think about this because I'm overwhelmed and I don't know what to do. Because there will always be a solution, because there always needs to be a solution. We have to be flexible, we have to be open, but we also need to accept help.
7: I think, and sometimes that's the hardest thing, right?
8: Yeah.
7: Is that being able to accept help part. So I think that's really good thought to put out there. So let's go back to the lines. Louise, good evening to you.
15: Ah, good evening, Hamish and Kyle. Oh, yes, the cost of living, yes, I've noticed it's got more and more expensive in the checkout. But, I've over my life, my parents were those sort of people back in the day who paid cash for everything, saved up, paid cash. But then I, you know, HPs came in, so when I was married or when I was a solo mum, I had HPs all the time, you know, to get things because I had to, new fridge or whatever. 1991, when the mother of all budgets came out, wow, they just wiped the DPB, they took so much off us. So I ended up having to go to Total Money Management, where this charity took over my benefit and negotiated with, and also food parcels. And I had food parcels more than, several times over those years when I was bringing up kids. It was so difficult, but I managed.
7: Louise, talk me through going and getting that help, you know, going and having somebody else sort of, you know, looking through your finances and giving you that. How did that make you feel? What was the process like? And did it work?
15: It did work. It was, I really don't want to do this, but I don't have an option because if I don't, I won't be able to pay the mortgage and I'll lose my house. So I had to get through the shame of asking for it. But, you know, it wasn't a big deal, and it took all that worry off. I'd totally recommend Total Money Management to people if they're struggling. It just takes all that worry away, and they give you a certain amount a week to live on, plus food parcel.
8: We talked about gambling last week on the show, and I remember my time when I was working with people with gambling problems. There was often an option for people who were struggling with their gambling was to have effectively a trust or a trustee take that financial control. And as you say, it can be a real relief, can't it?
15: It was. And then, of course, the kids grew up, and I studied throughout that time and got a good job. And then in 2015, I had to give up work because of my health. I just had to. I was in Auckland and I couldn't afford to stay in Auckland. I had ridiculous amount of money coming out every fortnight. So I'd bought a house down here in down in Kapiti, and so I moved down there and became mortgage free, and I still am. And it was very important to me to have a home, because I thought ahead, well, when I get to, because I didn't have any savings, because I've always been on my own for 40 years managing finances, and I didn't have any savings because I didn't have a good enough job, you know, to be able to save a huge amount.
8: Absolutely, Louise. So, you know, one of the things that I really like that you're describing, and I appreciate it's been hard, but you've always figured out a way to solve the problem. And I think that's the message that I'm taking from what you're saying tonight, is that, yes, things have been tough, and they've been really, really tough at times, but actually you've had the flexibility and the support to always figure out a way.
7: And so, Louise, to go from having to have, you know, like effectively, you know, financial management through to being mortgage-free, how did you go about that? How did you start that journey?
15: Well, I just made sure I paid my mortgage, and at times I had to have boarders, which I really hated. I really couldn't stand it. But, you know, I had to make that sacrifice, and so I could keep my house. And when I had to leave work in 2015, I ended up on the supported living allowance, which is not good. And so I had to get boarders again, and managed it until I got 65, and then, you know, the super kicked in. So I'm living off the super. I'm actually not borrowing anything. I'm managing somehow.
7: Oh, well done. Well done. I mean, look, what I'm hearing from you, Louise, is that you've just had willingness to find a way to make it work. Yes, and actually, you've got through.
15: Yeah, that's what I always say to myself. I'll find a way. It's sort of my mantra, if you like. Yeah, I'll find a way, and I always do. I've never been homeless. You know, I see there's an increase in women my age, homeless.
7: Well, there's another word for that, Louise, and it's hope. And it's you know, holding on to hope. And, you know, hope, as we know, is the key to life, and you've unlocked it.
15: Yes, somehow.
7: Well done. Yep. Well done, you, because nothing that you have talked about in our conversation tonight, nothing you've achieved has been easy. But you have not given up. You have persevered. And as a result, here we are talking about it tonight. Well done.
15: Thank you, guys.
7: Yeah, okay, Louise, thanks for that.
15: And okay.
7: I think you're a shining example to us, actually.
8: Certainly, yeah.
7: Just find a way, keep on pushing forward, and don't
8: keep
7: give up.
8: Keep solving the problems. And the thing about acceptance, right, which is another way of looking at what we're talking about, Louise said it really clearly. I had to have borders. I didn't like it. I didn't want borders, but I accepted reality, my words. And she did it because that's what needed to be done.
7: We're going to take a break. When we come back, the lines are open, 0800 80 1080, or you can flick us a text, 9292. Your experiences with your finance and your mental health, how have you been able to find the balance? How have you been able to make it work? If you had a challenge, what did that look like? What worked? We're hearing some really great stuff from you tonight, so let's keep the conversation going. Back shortly here on the Nutters Club.
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7: Hey, welcome back to the Nutters Club. Just had a message come actually reasonably out of the blue, but we have actually got a listener over in the States.
8: Oh, cool.
7: So he's a guy that I sort of know, but he says he's listening in right now, and he just says the stuff you guys are talking about is so timely. So that's to Campbell. Campbell, greetings and thanks very much for tuning in to us all the way over there in the USA. Another few text messages here. This one from Jason says, Hi, Hamish and Kyle. If there are any listeners that have budgeted to lose money gambling each week, please get in touch with me and I will set up a poker night at my place. Cheers, Jace. I think he said something similar last week.
8: Oh, it was a pretty good joke. I'm glad he's recycled it.
7: But I liked it. I liked how he amended it for this week's topic.
8: I look forward to next week's version. Wait and see what the topic is.
7: I just kind of like the idea of having someone set us up a poker night. You know, like, I actually don't think I've ever done a poker night. I'm not really into
8: hopeless at poker.
7: The gambling and the cards and the things. I just always think I always think of that movie Tombstone. You know, they all look so cool sitting around in their old Western, bar playing cards. That's kind of I'm an observer.
8: Yeah.
7: I watch from the sidelines.
8: Did you ever play with matchsticks as a kid?
7: No.
8: Yeah.
7: No, never really got into cards.
8: Right.
7: No, others were, others did. Not me.
8: Right.
7: Wasn't really my bag. I've played cards, obviously, but, I'm sitting there with people who seem to know what they're doing.
8: I thought all you people who spent time on boats played cards. I thought that's what you did.
7: Well, we do play card games. We play Monopoly Deal, though, which is a version of it. And my daughter is very, very good at Monopoly Deal, so much so that her brother was convinced that she had gone and bought another pack of cards and was like keeping them somewhere like up her sleeve or hidden or something.
8: He had to find a way to explain his sister was winning.
7: Yeah. She's pretty good. Scarily good. But anyway, look, this one from Mary. This is a good point here. Mary texts in and says, some people can't even think to plan around thinking because it can make you feel so much worse.
8: Yeah.
7: You guys are oversimplifying it, and that's not a help. So if you're down and out or on meds that numb your brain, and then you just have this plan talk, it just goes right over your head because no one plans to fail. But what we are guilty of is that we fail to plan.
8: Look, I completely agree. I don't think we're oversimplifying it, though. I don't think that the facts change, that if what you're doing isn't working, you need a different plan. And if it's hard to think, and that's because of medication or your mental health struggles or whatever it might be, then I would just say you need more support. Because I think the thing we can't avoid is that if what we're doing with our money isn't working, we do need a different plan. We've got to change something, right? We can't just roll over and give up.
7: No. And I think that this is where being able to ask for help and get somebody else involved is really helpful, because Mary's text, I totally get it. You know, if you're feeling overwhelmed or if you're on meds and that's meaning that, you know, you're not quite being able to be cognitive as much as you'd like to be, then someone going, that's fine, dear, just make a plan and everything will be okay.
8: Of course, that's not helpful. But it might be that the first conversation is, actually, I need some help to get some help.
7: That's it.
8: If that's where you're at, then let's start there.
7: Being able to find that advocate sometimes and being able to reach out to someone is really important. Now, good first person to go and talk to, Kyle. Any ideas?
8: Well, we've got 1737 is a great place to start if you're really struggling and overwhelmed. Your GP, of course, is a great person to go to. But actually, I mean, I think even just a counsellor, you know, finding someone that you can talk to. The other thing too, particularly when it comes to financial matters, is your Citizens Advice Bureau. You know, we give them a lot of shout-outs on the show, but they are a great place to start when it comes to things like budgeting advice, financial support, and the other kind of financial supports that Louise talked about, where people can really actually step in and help you with your money. Your local Citizens Advice Bureau is the place to go.
7: And then the lovely, lovely thing about the Citizens Advice Bureau is that they are there because they genuinely want to help.
8: Yeah.
7: And there's all kinds of different reasons why some of them are there. Some of them are there for, you know, like work experience, but some of them are there because they are actually giving back in their own way. So there's no kind of expectation on you. You can just reach out to them, and they are either very easy to find sort of in your community services.
8: Often attached to your libraries or community centres.
7: Yeah. So that's what I was going to say. So if you wanted to find out how to get in touch with them, then and if you don't have internet access, then I would ask at your local library.
8: Yeah.
7: And they'll be able to help you. Anyone who's actually used Citizens Advice Bureau, if anyone's listening, if you've ever gone to them to get some financial assistance in terms of advice, I'd love to hear what that was like. So you know the phone number, 0800 80 10 80. We are going to keep talking around about our relationships with money and how this affects our mental health. So we'd love your calls. We're going to head off now to news, sport and weather. But we'll keep the conversation going here tonight on the Nutters Club. Look forward to hearing from you soon.

0: Well, Henry and I were serious about downsizing. It was time to simplify our living. The Cody unit at Springgrove Lifestyle Village, well, it ticked all the boxes. Two bedrooms and single garage in a great community from $620,000. 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
8: In this update, Ohakuni residents have spent their Sunday without running water, having to use emergency council portaloos and water tankers. The recent earthquake damaged the network, with Ruapehu District Council estimating safe supplies won't be restored until late today. Locals are being asked to reduce all non-essential water use. They're also being told not to drink tap water without boiling it if it happens to begin flowing again before 5 this afternoon. Ruapehu College and Ohakuni Primary School are closed today. Labour says there's nothing new in Nationals' budget responsibility rules. Nationals' Nicola Willis unveiled the details during the day, promising a surplus by 2028-29 and reducing government spending to 30% of GDP. Labour's finance spokesperson Barbara Edmonds says this is part of their current fiscal strategy as government.
9: And again, it's just trying to put fake pressure onto Labour instead of focusing on the fact that we have record business liquidations, we have higher unemployment. Fiscal responsibility is important, but so is economic responsibility.
8: The disability sector is warning public transport is not a viable replacement for some total mobility users. The government has recently reduced the taxi subsidy, which helps people who can't travel independently get around. It's now reworking the scheme and looking into potential public transport concessions as options for users. Blind Low Vision Chief Executive Andrea Midgen says the subsidy's reduction has made travel less affordable and many disabled people cannot rely on public transport.
10: It might be that the routes aren't suitable for them, services might not be fully accessible, and some of our community, they need door-to-door transport.
8: The air we breathe may be under threat if proposals become law. A Public Health Communications Centre report says the proposed Natural Environment Bill could give ministers more power to bypass current air quality limits. It warns of weaker protections, with air pollution already contributing to 3,000 deaths here each year. That's news. In sport, Luke Jacobson has been named to captain the All Blacks for the first time in Wednesday morning's tour game against the Sharks. Rugby editor Elliot Smith reports from Durban.
11: Jacobson will lead what is close to a shadow test side for the second game of the tour in South Africa, with the likes of Ethan de Groot, Tupou Vaai, Ruben Love and Geordie Barrett to make their first appearances of the tour. Bradley Slater and Simisi Ta'iloa will debut off the bench, while Fehi Fininganofo and Wallace Satiti are also named after illnesses ruled them out of the opening match. There are 15 changes to the run-on side, while there are 7 players in the 23 who had a role in the win over the Stormers. In Durban with the All Blacks, Elliot Smith.
8: In the NRL, wins for the Newcastle Knights and the St George Illawarra Dragons. That's sport. I'm Joe Gilfillan.
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18: 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Northland, Auckland, Coromandel, Waikato and Waitomo, mainly fine, some low cloud or fog this morning, and the odd light shower from noon across Auckland and Waikato. From Tolmanui to Kapiti and to the Central High Country, showers possibly heavy south of Taranaki, Moanga this morning, then gradually a clearing and fine spells increasing. Bay of Plenty and Gisborne, rain with heavy falls, clearing to fine early this morning. Hawke's Bay, Wairarapa, Wellington, Marlborough and Nelson mainly fine, the chance of showers from afternoon. From Buller to Westland, showers, some heavy, clearing to fine in Westland this morning and elsewhere in the evening. Canterbury, Otago and Southland, scattered rain becoming confined to the Canterbury foothills in the evening. Fiordland, cloud clearing this morning, and to you the fine folks of the Chatham Islands, well, it's going to be early morning rain, then partly cloudy, then some showers from afternoon and possibly heavy and thundery.
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18: Hey, welcome back to the Nutters Club. Tonight we have been talking about your mental health and money. So the funny thing with money, as Kyle has been talking to us about, and is that, you know, it's the idea that money needs to be treated as being rational, not emotional. But then the problem is reality, actually, is that is money rational or is it emotional? And for a lot of us, it can be really hard to be able to have one without the other. So what we've been talking about is actually when you're facing challenges with your finances, with money, of which we know that many, many, many of us are going through all kinds of different challenges on that front, is that actually what is the best way to approach it? And where we've come to on this, and we've had this backed up from all the callers tonight, actually, is about making a plan. Now, the thing about plans is they can change, and that's okay. What we've been getting into, though, is how you start that plan and what it needs to think about. And ultimately, it's kind of the same for everything. And we've always talked about on the show is, you know, how do you end up being able to enact any kind of change in your life? And the idea is that you've just got to start. But having a plan helps put a bit of framework around that. And actually, when we're talking about our mental health, it helps kind of ease the pressure that we put on ourselves if we know that we have some kind of idea about where we're going. I mean, it's funny you talk about, you know, having a plan and putting it into life. The way actually I think, you know, for a little bit of our finances, and I had to actually stop and think about it the other day, is that we, you know, my wife and I, we're both working people, and we'd actually had just a couple of little things that we made plans for many years ago, and we've actually had some basic set and forgets as to, you know, how we pay the mortgage and how we kind of divvy the money for, you know, when we're paying the bills. And the fact of the matter is that we made this plan and it's worked for us so well for so long that I had to remind myself what some of the details were.
19: Right.
18: Because I hadn't had to think about it.
19: Set and forget, as they say.
18: But the set and forget, it doesn't mean that we're not keeping an eye on our money. That's not the case at all.
19: No.
18: It was just going,
19: the longer term plan.
18: That's right. That account was there because we needed then to have it do that thing and for it to do the other thing.
19: Yeah.
18: And it was really just about the fact that we created a plan. And actually, the plans worked. But we had to create the plan in the first place.
19: But it also highlights something else really important, that even if the plan's working, it's important to factor in reviews.
18: Yes, and that's probably what we haven't done.
19: Yeah. That actually going back and making sure, well, is it still working the way we need it to do, or have our goals changed?
18: Yeah, absolutely. We're also talking about, you know, when where you can also, you know, get a bit of help, you know, when if you wanted to go and get to someone to help you perhaps start a plan if you're not kind of sure what that looks like, which is totally fine. And we talked about the fact that your Citizens Advice Bureau is a really good one. But Emma has texted in and just said, guys, don't forget about seeing your health improvement practitioner at your GP office. If you're feeling overwhelmed or stressed about life, but also finances, that's exactly what we're here for.
19: Great. Hey, thank you for clarifying that. I wouldn't have immediately thought that finances was part of that brief, but I'm glad to hear that it is.
18: Indeed.
19: So for people who don't know, the health improvement practitioners are a health professional who are a range of different training backgrounds, often nurses, counsellors, psychotherapists do it, you know, basically a whole range of different people. Attached to GPs clinics. I mean, not all GPs clinics have them, but there is funding available for GPs to have them. And rather than sort of rushing through everything in 15 minutes with your GP, you can get referred to one of the HIPs, as they're called, health information practitioners, and have a slightly longer session to sort of work through and sort through what those sorts of, you know, psychosocial stresses, the things that are stressing you out are. So glad to hear money's improved, is included in that, rather.
18: Got a few phone calls who've come on this, so let's go to the lines. Albie, good morning to you.
20: Hi, Miss Cole. Good morning. I've got some bad news for you.
18: Oh, no.
20: Bit hard to talk about it, really. Last week, frozen, it was -5, it was snowing, and Hayley was found dead under a blanket by the beach. Sad.
18: Now, who's Hayley, Albie?
20: A local resident from Brighton.
18: Oh.
20: And if any one of us knew she was going through this, we would have run hands down.
18: I'm really, really sorry to hear that, Albie. That's incredibly hard news for you to be going through at the moment.
20: Yeah. Oh, no, I was sure I was going to be able to talk about it properly, but I can't understand what the girl was thinking about, because on the north ramp, there's toilets there, and there's heat coming through from the saltwater pools. And she could have quite easily just curled up in there and been alive. But no, she chose to be on the sand. It was snowing, -5, and passed. Rest in peace. Yeah, you know.
18: And had you known Hayley for a long time, Albie?
20: I didn't know Hayley, but they just said she was a resident of New Brighton.
18: Right.
20: And anyone, if they knew that was happening, would have just gone down there, picked the poor girl up, and, you know, taken her to a warm place.
18: Mm.
20: You know.
18: Yeah, and I think, you know, that's the hard thing, isn't it, is that it's often only when we hear about the tragic outcomes, like what's happened to Hayley here, is that we always sort of say, oh, you know, geez, if only we'd known, we would have helped, you know, if I would have got in the car and gone down and picked her up. You know, nobody wants to see anything like that happen to others, for 100%. And I think that's the important thing.
20: I can't wrap my head around it because, you know, I've been in Hillmort myself and stuff and seen people affected by illness, etc. But for this to happen, I thought, oh, imagine the pain she went through, freezing, you know, snowing, and found passed away in the morning.
19: Yeah, it's sad to think that someone thought there was no help, hey?
20: Yeah, that's sad.
18: Well,
20: yeah.
18: I tell you what, I've actually just looked up the story while I've been talking to you, Albie. It's been reported on, and actually it was a passerby, it was a member of the public actually found her, and so she was still alive when she was found. However, it seemed that she had succumbed to hypothermia, and so she actually passed in the hospital. But it was actually someone did find her and go and check on her and you know, actually, you know, coordinated the health authorities to be able to get there. So you know, I think it's nice that you know, she wasn't alone.
20: A waste of life, really.
19: Yeah, I can. And, you know, you said that you didn't feel like you could talk about it properly. I think you are talking about it properly, Albie. Of course, you're talking about it, and you're having feelings about it at the same time, and that is completely normal.
20: Yeah. I'm sorry, I can't hold myself together.
18: That's okay. It's a normal. I mean, the fact of the matter is that you're human and you care. You've heard a story about somebody else going through a hard time, and the fact is that you've got a great heart, Albie, and that's why you're feeling the way you are.
20: Yeah, well, I suppose I am, really, but it's just a horrible thought, really.
18: Well, I think the thing that I would say to anybody, and you know what, I'll do the same here too, is that whenever I hear these kind of stories, and they are incredibly sad, they are tragic, and, you know, regardless, you know, losing, you know, people losing their lives unnecessarily, and it is something that hits all of us hard. What I always say is, look to be able to do something kind in your community. Mm. You know, look, it may only be something small, but just a little bit of kindness in our communities, and for people that we might see who perhaps need a little bit of a hand, that don't let it be for nothing, and let's make sure that we don't have any more things like this happen if we can do something about it.
20: No. And I do think there's lots of people there would help her, and if they knew that she was there. But what a terrible thing to happen, especially in Brighton, you know?
18: Yeah, absolutely, Albie. Absolutely. Well, look, I think you look after yourself and keep warm.
20: Yeah, well, I'm nice and warm and that, you know, and I've got plans to keep myself warm. And
18: is Barney keeping you warm there?
20: Oh, absolutely.
18: Fantastic.
20: He's my best friend.
18: Yeah, good. No, as long as Barney's all there.
20: Well, yeah, he's laying beside me here. He often looks at me and wonder who the hell I'm talking to.
18: he hasn't quite figured out how the old radio works yet, hey?
20: No, but he's super cool dog, and I'm lucky to have him. He's lucky to have me.
18: Yeah, absolutely, and that's what good friends are all about, even if one of them's got a couple more legs than the other one.
20: And a long tail.
18: Albie, you look after yourself, mate, and I just really, really do love so much that you care about the people in your community. It's what makes you a great man.
20: Thank you very much.
18: You take care, all right?
20: Yep.
18: Good on you, mate. Talk soon. Okay, we're going to take a break. When we come back, I've got Tom and Helga on the line. I'd love to hear from you as well. 0800 80 10 80. Back soon.
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18: Welcome back to the show. Here's one for you, Kyle.
19: Okay.
18: Hi there. I suspect my sister is a compulsive shopper and a spender. Is that called oniomania? Do you know what that's about?
19: I don't. You know what? It's one of those things I'm just going to quickly Google.
18: Oniomania. O-N-I-O.
19: Yeah, that's exactly what it is. There you go. Today I learned.
18: Okay.
19: I mean, I'm familiar with compulsive shopping.
18: Sure.
19: It's actually one of those things that people would sometimes call gambling services about because it's not entirely dissimilar. But it's one of those things where it's often quite hard to draw the line. Obviously, the line is spending more money than you have. But I think when we think about the processes that drive it, it won't be unfamiliar to any of us. I mean, spending money makes us feel good, particularly if we're buying something we really want or something nice to eat or drink or wear. You know, so that process getting out of control is pretty much the engine of oniomania or compulsive spending or shopping. I mean, you know, I've known people who, you know, chase lay-bys all over town or, you know, have higher purchases or what's the you know, the instant finance things that you can get now, the Afterpay.
18: Afterpay.
19: Yeah, Afterpay is the new version, isn't it?
18: Yep.
19: You know, there's a lot of people who get themselves into trouble with that because it just makes it so easy to follow that impulse.
18: I just have never, I don't know, I don't feel like I'm an impulsive shopper.
19: Right, you don't put things on tick?
18: No, right. Not really. And I mean, really only have a credit card because, like, you know, if you're traveling for work and stuff, like, sometimes you have to give one.
19: Yeah.
18: And so I don't really have one because I want one. But I've never really understood the shopping one. But I'm pretty sure, and she won't listen to this because she's not in the country at the moment, so I can talk about this. Pretty certain that my sister-in-law is a compulsive shopper.
19: Right.
18: Because she always has
19: She could be listening on a high art radio anywhere around the world, Hamish.
18: Well, I do say people could be listening around the world. But, yeah, the amount of, like, bags of clothes that she has.
19: Right.
18: That, you know, she always, like, gives to my wife and my daughter to have a look at first before they, you know, gets put in the clothing bin. And it's like, that's a lot of clothes.
19: Yeah.
18: For one person. So it is a thing that happens, right?
19: It totally is. And coming back to the texter, it is something that you can go and talk to a counsellor and therapist about, absolutely, because technically what we're talking about is a general cluster of things called impulse control disorders. You know, so it's in the same broad family as things like addictions. They are things that we do to make ourselves feel better. And if we don't feel very good a lot of the time, then we're prone to doing a lot of things to make us feel better. And often they're destructive in the long term.
18: Yeah, gotcha. Okay. Hey, look, thank you, Robin. That was a good question because it is sort of related to what we've been talking about tonight. So appreciate that. Let's go back to the lines. Tom, good morning to you.
24: Good morning. I've been listening to you, but can you hear me?
18: Yeah, I can hear you loud and clear, Tom.
24: I haven't got my hearing aids on. I think the answer, there's an important thing I need to ask you at the end of the budget and thing. I think the answer to budget, and I worked with a budget officer helping him and master them, is you do automatic payments on the night you get your wages or the night you get your pension on the the essential things of life, so that that money goes out of your bank account first, like your rent, your power, stuff that you need to live on.
18: Yep.
24: And I reckon that's the number one thing.
18: And no, that's great. That's exactly what we're talking about, right? It's that bit of that plan, you know. Yeah. Pay all your bills, your outgoings, the things that you need to do. Get that done first, and then have a look at what else is left.
24: I mean, I borrowed money off BNZ to buy a mobility scooter, and I'm paying that off. I could never have done that before with the problems I had with drink. So I don't have any problems budgeting now. Budgeting is not a problem to me. And that's all I got to say about budgeting. I don't know if I'm allowed to ask you a question, but this happened. I would love you to know your answers. This happened at 2 o'clock this afternoon in my supermarket in Dannebrog. You couldn't wish for a better supermarket because there's only one. Everybody knows everybody. And I was going through the checkout to pay my groceries, and there was a gentleman at the self-service, and this man had the most terrible color on his face. He didn't look good. He was even struggling at where he was, and I didn't know whether to walk up to him and ask him whether, are you okay? Are you right? And I didn't do it. And I've felt guilty as anything ever since then. So what do you do in a situation like that?
18: Well, I mean, I think you did the right thing. You just, you know, asking, because you said you asked him if he was okay, right?
24: No, I didn't.
18: Yeah, I mean, look, I think, Tom, it's good that you can think about it, and I can understand sometimes, you know, you may not feel comfortable to do it, but ultimately, you know, if

0: just recently, and he had exactly the same color in his face. He was exactly the same. And that's what twigged the way I felt about it.
1: Sure, but at the, in the same breath, and to give you a bit of peace here, you're not a doctor, are you?
0: No.
1: Right. And so it wasn't clear to you if you thought that you could help this guy or not. And so that's probably why I'm just thinking out loud here, but that would be probably why I'd think you probably paused before you said anything.
0: Okay, it's a difficult situation.
1: Yeah, I think, when we see people and it reminds us of others, I get that. But also, if it's not obvious as to, hey, can I help? Can I do something here? Then it's not obvious. And I don't think it sounded to me like it was very clear that you could do anything.
2: Yeah, I agree. Yeah. And I think the other way to look at it is rather than feeling guilty that you didn't do anything, maybe give yourself a pat on the back for being someone who actually feels compassion for others.
0: Yes. Okay, listen, have a good morning and thank you. I listen to you every week.
1: Oh, thank you, Tom. Appreciate that.
2: Cheers, Tom.
0: Thank you.
1: You go well. Hey, just before I go to the ad break, I've got a text here from Debs, and Debs just says, hi team, here's a shout out to Albie, thinking of you while I tackle my 800 kilometres on the road today.
2: Wow.
1: So I assume Debs going for a drive.
2: I was going to say, must be driving.
1: She must be driving. What else could you be doing 800 k's on the road? You don't go for an 800 k run.
2: Yeah, maybe a bike ride?
1: Maybe, I don't know, bike ride.
2: Even the Tour de France, I'd imagine a couple of hundred k's a day.
1: Yeah, no, it's definitely driving.
2: Yeah.
1: Anyway.
2: Horse riding?
1: I don't know. I feel like a horse couldn't do 800 k's in a day.
2: Must be driving.
1: Yeah, okay. All right, we'll take a break. When we come back, I'm going to be on to Helga. Back in a moment here on the Nutters Club.
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1: Hey, welcome back to the show. Helga, good morning to you.
8: Hello, how are you?
1: I'm good. Good to hear your voice.
8: Well, I'm sharing a bit of wisdom. I'm 77, the oldest of six kids. So I'll start. When I started working at 16, my parents had a bank book for me. And
1: yes.
8: They saved my money. But I had a mentor, my auntie. My whole life I've mixed with ladies older than me. I like the nanas. And they gave me a lot of advice. And I've always saved my money. And when I go shopping, only draw out enough to buy my food and don't draw in the out till I've spent the money. And I've always rented. I've had a son as well. And I save power by going to the malls or the library, so I'm not at home using power. And for work, my whole life I've gone and asked for jobs. Like I've got a job at Eden Park, I've worked for Auckland Transport at the bus stops. I've worked for a lot of companies just by asking. And I've never had a credit card, never owned a car. And I got my first house at 73 when my aunt died in 2016. So that's my brief suggestion to people.
1: Wow, that is quite a journey. And I tell you what.

0: What I liked, Helga, there is that you said, you know, that you've always gone and asked for jobs, because I actually think that that's kind of the advice that I've always given to people, and you know, what I've been able to do is, you know, people sort of say, oh, they'll wait till they see a job listed and then they apply for it. And yeah, I mean, that's how a lot of people do it, and that's fine. But I've always thought really cool if you actually just go and, you know, approach people and, you know, because if you go and ask for work, well, already, what have you learned? You know that you've got good communication skills, because clearly, you know, you know how to ask for something. You've got good motivation because you've turned up, you've put yourself out there. And I'm going to guess that probably if you can get those first two ones, then you've got decent presentation skills too. Now, already I've now got a motivated, articulate person who knows how to turn up for work. That's about, to me, two-thirds of the way there.
1: Yeah, it's fun too.
0: Oh, good, good. I'm glad that you like that. Yeah, and if you're not having fun, what's the point?
1: Yeah, and I'm a happy person, and I like to help people be happy. And I like going to the movies, and I like humour, you know. So,
0: what was the last movie you saw, Helga?
1: The last one I saw just about a week ago. Or what was it? Oh, it's the one about Birdie. Is that the Birdie is the composer? And there's a young lady who plays the violin. And the king, I forgot what it's, I think it's, is it France or Italy? Italy. He got rid of Birdie and then he brought him back. And it was his life, but it's about this young girl and she's left on the doorstep of the orphanage and she's a good player. And well, she's treated really badly and not good by people, but she's treated kindly by Birdie. So that's it. A Newmarket. It's really good.
0: Oh, fantastic! Yeah, I think I have heard about this one, but I have. Yeah. Because how do you spell Birdie? It's not spelled. It's not
1: spelled. B-I-R-D-Y, isn't it? Birdie.
0: Birdie. Yeah. Yeah. Okay.
1: Something like that. Yeah.
0: Oh, fantastic!
1: So that's just a few suggestions. I write things down because then you can think about it.
0: Yeah, no, I understand. I can completely agree. That's a really good way of doing it. Oh, wonderful.
1: Well, thank you.
0: No, good on you, Helga. I think that's really good advice. Thanks.
1: Thanks.
0: Good to talk. Okay, let's continue on, and we'll go to Cameron. Good morning to you.
2: Oh, good morning, guys, and thank you for being a part of the 100th birthday, because, of course, you guys started at 11 last night. So just want to acknowledge everything that you've contributed during your time on said B. You guys each week probably contribute more than you realise deep down, I think. So thank you for that.
0: Oh, that's all right. I mean, to be honest, we were going to turn up either way, so it just happened to be on the 100th.
2: It's
0: lovely to be part of it, Cameron. It really is. It's a nice feeling around the station at the moment. It's a bit of a celebration of a milestone for sure.
2: Oh, absolutely. Let's hope the Nutters Club is still going in 100 years' time, eh?
0: Well, look, I tell you what, if it is, it won't be my problem.
2: No, I guess not. But anyhow, yeah, just like the last caller, as I was listening to a few of the others, I was lying here thinking, yeah, how many people these days write things down? In the busyness of modern life, I can remember, you know, my grandparents, both dead, mum and dad, always being fairly astute at writing things down, keeping records. When the bills came in, they went into a folder or a particular drawer. The envelope would be dated. It would be marked when the bill was paid. All of those things. I wonder how many people actually do things like that these days. I heard, I think it was Tom just before, saying that when your salary comes in or whatever form of your payment comes through, that particular night, get all your bills done by either AP or direct debit. That's what I do. I haven't been as astute in recent months with record keeping because of health problems, and most listeners will be familiar with those. But that aside, I'm slowly getting back into things. But yeah, I just wonder that nothing beats actually physically writing something on a piece of paper, because modern technology can fail, whereas pen and paper, that's always going to be, well, it's always reliable. And if I had the choice between pen and paper versus technology, I still put pen to paper for my records when it comes to noting bills down and payments and whatnot.
3: It's a very good point. I alongside all the other bits and pieces I have in my work bag, I always have a journal or a notebook because I like to write things down too. You know, while you were talking, I was thinking, and we've had this, we actually did this with our kids, that when our kids started getting pocket money, for the first few years, and I remember reading something about this, as you do, online somewhere, for the first few years we gave them actual physical real money, notes, coins, and they had jars, and when they spent their money, they were actually spending the physical money, because otherwise you don't actually learn that there's a relationship between the actual amount of money and this card that you just sort of wave at things and magic happens, right? I mean, you talk about writing, I remember balancing checkbooks back in the day.
0: Yeah.
3: And it sort of made me think, you know, is there something about actually being a little bit more in contact with the reality of our finances with pen and paper, whether it be balancing a ledger or balancing a checkbook or just, you know, putting entries in a passbook, that maybe made keeping on top of our finances a little easier than when this magic happened when we waved our phone at things?
2: There you go.
0: Thanks for the call, Cameron. Good to chat.
3: Cheers, Cameron.
0: Go well. We are going to take a break, but just before we do, I've had a text about the movie.
3: Oh yeah.
0: So the movie wasn't called Birdie. It is about Vivaldi, but there is a young female violinist in it, and the movie is called Primavera. Primavera. Looks like it's got some good reviews too.
3: Oh, you'll be off to see that then, won't you?
0: I might have to put it on the list.
3: There you go.
0: All right, back soon here on the Nutters Club.
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0: Welcome back to the show. We'll go straight back to the lines. Max, good morning to you.
9: Oh, am I on now?
0: Yeah, believe it or not, you're live right across the country and around the world.
9: Oh, thank you. I was told David was going to go before me.
0: Oh, well, I must have got it mixed up. But either way, we'll get David on as well.
9: Yep, that's sweet. Thank you. For me, this is my second week in a row I rung up.
0: Fantastic.
9: Because last week was about gambling and now it's about the finances. So when you were a gambler and brought up gambling like I was, there always is a lack of money. And I've been in debt a long time. I got, my mum introduced me to instant finance when I was 16. I bought my first car with no deposit on that, and I've owed money ever since. And then I got into the gambling, and now I owe lots of money to the credit cards. when I lost my full-time job in 2018, I went to a budgeter and they said they couldn't help me because my outgoings was more than my incoming, which I already knew. I've become very depressed. Lucky I get ACC counselling because at that stage, that's the only thing that kept me going. I really lost the will to live. I lost all hope. And I was going to say something, but I can't say that on radio.
0: That's all right, Max. And so, look, I just wanted to say, you know, in terms of how you're going now, you know, what is it that you're doing which is helping you, you're keeping on going? Because, you know, you sound reasonably upbeat on the phone, to be honest, but I know that sometimes that doesn't always tell the full picture. So what are you doing now that you're helping keep going?
9: Well, I've got things under control now. I've actually got a friend who is like a bank to me and lends me money every time I've needed it. I needed it for Warren Fitness. I needed something fixed. I needed something replaced. She would come. I owe her over 20 grand.
0: Oh, wow. Well, what a great friend. You're lucky to have a great friend like that.
9: And I owe my two credit cards a lot of money, and that sucks up. That's just all interest money I'm paying. So I write down my weekly, fortnightly, monthly, 3 monthly, 6 monthly, annual bills that I've got to go out.
3: Right.
9: Every week I'm writing that down in my diary. The caller just before that mentioned about, do we write it down? I write it all down. I write down what I've spent everywhere. And I know at the beginning of the week how many days I might not have food. So because my mum was a gambler and we didn't have a lot of money, as a child I learned to go without food. So I go without food some days, sometimes 2-3 days in a row.
3: Well, I'm sorry to hear that, but I'm glad that you're working on a plan, and I think what I'm hearing is the plan just keeps needing a bit more work.
9: Well, like I said, I don't have the income to cover it at the moment, but I have got a bit of hope because I'm 63 now, and what keeps me going now is when I'm 65, I'm going to get my KiwiSaver out. And for the very first time in my life, I am going to be out of debt.
0: This is great that you've got the plan there, Max. Max, the thing I would say, just with your credit card debt especially, is if you go and have a chat, and like we've said tonight, you know, with the Citizens Advice Bureau, and if you went and had a chat with like a budgeting service, and there will be ones there that will work with you. So if one of them said, you know, no, that they couldn't help you, go and find another one. You can actually put together and talk with the bank directly, and you can actually make a repayment plan that works for you, even if you've got limited income on the credit card, so that they may even take off the interest. Banks have a lot of discretion on this stuff, but they don't do anything and kind of unless you talk to them in the right way and the language that they understand. And there are people out there who would help you for no cost to you at all.
9: Yeah, I have gone to the banks and to the credit cards themselves and asked them if I could do plans. And they basically just said no because they want my money.
0: Yeah, well, maybe just if you go and have a chat with a budgeting service, like I said, it's all about sometimes how you put the question to them.
3: Having someone to advocate for you.
0: Yeah. Just a bit of an advice. You know, if you give it a go, it might work, and just thought it might take a little bit of pressure off you.
9: Yeah, well, luckily I've been able to take the pressure off myself.
0: Yeah, exactly. You're doing great, Max.
9: It's like I'm only going to be in this situation for another year and a half and then I'm out of it. So that's been a blessing in disguise.
0: Well, you keep on keeping on, Max.
9: I shall.
0: Yeah, all right. Thanks so much for sharing, though. Go well.
9: Thank you. Bye.
0: Okay, we will go to David now. David, good morning to you.
10: Hi, good morning. I'm Colin. Hey, Mish and Carl. You were saying how we budget and how we manage and how we're managing in the living crisis or the, what is it?
3: Cost of living crisis.
10: For the last 32 years, I've been, and I've mentioned this before, I've been with the Presbyterian Support Money Management, and Maureen Little, she's been my budgeter for 32 years, and she's now in her, I think she's over her mid-70s now, and nearly 80. But she was only like 45 when I was budgeted. I was 27 when I got involved with them, and they helped my budget. What they do is they basically take your bank account, and or they give you a new bank account, and they take the money you get from working income or whatever. They take that, and then they just budget it out. And then, see, my rent is already paid by working income, so they get the rest of that, and then they pay the doctor's bills and everything, and they give me like just a certain amount of money every week. I get like not much because I'm also paying storage, so I get about $80, and then the gym comes out of that, and then I get some just a little bit of help from my mother, for coffee, so it's all right. You just manage. See, and my friend Alistair says I'm managing really well. He says he wants to be like me and be able to budget, have everything paid automatically like that, and then have just so much money and manage on it. He says I'm managing really well because I don't buy much. I just sort of, I budget, I try to save money in my bank account. I've got ASB. And so it's just like a new amount of money where you budget and you just make sure you balance the budget, you know, you balance the books, you know, with the money you've got. And then all your bills, like doctor, dentist, and everything is paid, and rent is paid. So that's really, really good. And I knew that I needed that when I was 27 going on 28, because I was just sort of, this is when I was starting to buy things on hire purchase and stuff. And I was, and even under money management, I got some hire purchase, and they got on to me about that I shouldn't do that, and that I only had so much money that they could afford. But they were still able to pay those bills. But then I'm not getting hire purchase now because I just, with the storage, it's basically like $180 a week. It goes up about $10 a week every year, you know, so about $15 a week now, you know, and it climbs with the amount, with the big amount that it's becoming, the amount of increase is increasing, and also with inflation. Yeah. Okay, have a good morning, Kylan. And
3: cheers, Dave.
0: Hamish. Good on you, David. Bye. Thanks for the call. Go well. Okay. No, good advice there. You know, being able to actually have somebody help you do that budgeting, have the plan.
3: Sure. Yeah. You know, it's a big step to take to hand over control of your money. But, you know, we've had a couple of callers tonight, David and Louise, who've had to do that at some point in their life. And I think, you know, plans are hard when they're not how you want them to be. But it's about how you get help and make sure that the help is the help that you need.
0: Well, if the alternative is to be, you know, failing and stressing and ultimately not having any money, I think I'd probably take the one where I get at least some.
3: Yeah.
0: We're going to take a break. We come back. Your last lot of calls and texts here tonight on the Nutters Club.
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0: Welcome back to the Nutters Club. Let's go to the lines. Kristen, good morning to you.
28: Good morning to you, Hamish and Kyle. Oh my gosh. Yeah, I've lost my phone in my home somewhere on my property. Now I've got a new phone number. Yeah. And I wanted to keep my old phone number, but I can't because computer says no unless I have my a current photo of myself.
0: Oh, okay.
28: Yeah. So computers are driving me up the wall at the moment. And hello to Cameron and to Albie, who is a lovely, kind person. Yeah.
0: He is.
28: And I've got my family, thank God, my daughter and my two sons here. But I have to still have a verification of who I am. Oh God, who I am on photo. So computer says no. Oh my goodness. And I've got all my contacts, thank God, on paper.
3: Well, that was good thinking.
28: Yes.
3: Do you have an old, was it an old address book?
28: It's called double bookkeeping.
3: Yeah.
28: Yeah. And lovely Jim recognises my voice, thank God. You know, so here we all are in this blasted computer age. So yeah, and with my finances, I'm okay, and I've always been okay.
3: Although it sounds like you're up for a new phone though, which is annoying.
28: Pardon?
3: Sounds like you've had to find some money for a new phone though, which is annoying.
28: Oh, my phone. Of course, it cost $100, but I can afford it, yeah. It's just a wee dumb phone, but and I don't use smartphones or anything, yeah. So anyway, listening to you and I hope I'm still me.
0: Oh, you'll always be you, Kristen. You'll always be you because, hey, everyone else is taken. Thanks so much for the call. Let's go to Tane. Tane, good morning to you.
29: Good morning. And also, not, yeah, 100th anniversary for Newstalk ZB.
0: Quite a milestone. Yeah, quite a milestone.
29: Yeah, I was going to say milestone. To be Yeah, listening to the show tonight, I didn't realise it was the 100th, but not to talk about that too much. I just, myself, a bit of a nutter, and I've been a nutter for how many years now, I think. Do my maths, probably 30 years, a good 30 years. Thereabouts. But talking about the money side, when I was younger, with more, sometimes I've had more money than other times, but, never one to save. But, spend more money when you have money. But something even to this day of... I've never really valued money, so that's not a way of saving or having a tight budget. Sometimes my budget was pretty loose. I would spend obviously money on the wrong things, like in the past for addictions. And but I was always, I was never hungry, but there were times I was eating no-frills meals. But even to this day, I'm a fast at cooking, whip something up, no-frills. But when I have more money, restaurants. But saying all this, when you go to the grocery market, and you want to buy healthy food, you need quite a bit of coin, and it's cheaper to obviously live unhealthy with what's there, and even like now I'm on a tight budget, not much coin per week. And if I was to say to my mate, oh, I'm just eating veggies at the moment, then they're like, oh, man, that's, fuck, you must be broke. But then if the rich man says, oh, I'm eating some vegetables, then generally the remark would be, you're eating healthy. Is that a new diet or something?
0: I hear you, and I think it is sad that there's a sort of a premium put on a lot of health food. However, what I would say is keep an eye out for your local markets, because actually you can get a lot of really good fresh fruit and veg at a significantly lower cost. And just keep a look around too, some of the veggie stores. I've got a couple of veggie stores in my area, and they are bargains to be gone.
3: Yeah, me too. Shout out to Fresho on Dominion Road. They are great.
0: Yes, they are. Yep. No frills. You go in there, you get it.
3: Done.
0: Thanks for your call, Tame. And thanks for all your calls tonight. Thanks, of course, to our producing team, Boris and Jimmy. Thanks to Newstalk ZB for letting us in the door for all these years. Thanks, New Zealand Air, for paying the bills. And thanks to you for your calls, your texts. We look forward to your company next week here on the Nutters Club.
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6: In this update, long wait times for some as calls to St John hit unprecedented numbers. Calls jumped 34% on Saturday to 2,500. That's a record that's been broken three times in the past week. The ambulance service has moved to a major incident response, expecting demand to stay high today. Director of Ambulance Operations Doug Gallagher says there have been delays.
7: Patients with conditions such as broken bones, patients who have fallen and not in life-threatening pain, have sometimes had to wait for quite a long period of time.
6: The disability community is breathing a sigh of relief after hearing that some proposed changes to the total mobility scheme won't go ahead. The government's working towards what it calls a clearer direction for the scheme, which aims to help disabled people travel around. It's opted against mandatory evidence requirements, reassessments, and trip caps following consultation and a day of action from the blind community. Blind Low Vision Chief Executive Andrea Midgen says it's good some concerns have been heard, but she'd like the government to go further.
8: The recent reduction in the total mobility subsidies will make essential travel less affordable for people who already face significant disadvantage.
6: Time is ticking by for district councils to submit their amalgamation plans before central government goes in over their heads. They've had just 3 months to come up with proposals to merge with at least one other nearby authority. Those that can't face a government-imposed backstop process. Local government expert Andy Asquith says it's policy made on the hoof and it plays right into central government's hands.
9: I've long held the view that local government wouldn't be able to come up with a set of comprehensive proposals nationwide, which would allow the ministers then to say, look, we told you local government was incompetent.
6: The Green Party wants to shore up generational funding for marae lasting beyond election cycles. If elected, the Greens propose an initial $2.44 billion commitment to establish and maintain a new Te Rangatiratanga Trust. Co-leader Chloe Swarbrick says marae are essential critical infrastructure that support our climate resilience and social cohesion. Thousands of people have fled their homes as a fast-moving wildfire rips through Western Canada, Marcus Allen reports.
10: Authorities have declared a state of emergency in the British Columbian district of Summerland, with the blaze now spanning more than 9,000 hectares. About 12,000 residents have evacuated the district, with more alerts and orders in nearby areas. It's doubled in size since Friday, with more than 1,000 firefighters battling to keep it at bay.
6: 100 one-of-a-kind artworks are being auctioned off for charity. Co-founder of Whitecliffe College, Michelle Whitecliffe, is selling her personal collection to raise funds for Auckland's Mercy Hospice. The works are being displayed at Cordy's Auction House this month, with bidding available online. Ms. Whitecliffe says the collection ranges in value and includes landscapes, watercolours and portraits.
11: It's an incredible mixture of art for all different ages and styles and types.
6: In sport, Luke Jacobson has been named to captain the All Blacks for the first time in Wednesday morning's tour game with the Sharks. Rugby editor Elliot Smith reports from Durban.
18: Jacobson will lead what is close to a shadow test side for the second game of the tour in South Africa, with the likes of Ethan de Groot, Tupou Vaai, Ruben Love and Geordie Barrett to make their first appearances of the tour. Bradley Slater and Simisi Ta'ilor will debut off the bench, while Fehi Fininganofo and Wallace Satiti are also named after illnesses ruled them out of the opening match. There are 15 changes to the run-on side, while there are 7 players in the 23 who had a role in the win over the Stormers. In Durban with the All Blacks, Elliot Smith.
6: It's double ring season for Southland Sharks captain and Tall Black Sam Timmins. Timmins' 23-point, 21-rebound double-double has given Timmins both the title of NBL Finals MVP and champion captain after their 104-101 overtime win over the Wellington Saints in Invercargill. New Zealand's IndyCar trio has work to do in the Portland Grand Prix this morning after qualifying yesterday. Sir Scott Dixon was the highest placed New Zealander in 12th. Scott McLaughlin starts from 14th and Marcus Armstrong from 21st, leaving all three outside the top 10 for this morning's race, which starts at 8 o'clock. That's news and sport. I'm Joe Gilfillan.
12: It's official. Kiwi Bank New Zealander of the Year nominations are open. Great New Zealanders don't nominate themselves. So, who deserves to be recognised? 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
19: 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Morning to you. It's Monday, the 10th of August, and ZB is now 101 days old. Can't wait for the next celebration. What a lot of fun. What's the forecast doing for you? Northland, Auckland, Coromandel, Waikato and Waitomo. Mainly fine, some low cloud or fog this morning and the odd light shower from lunchtime around Auckland and Waikato. Taumaranui to Kapiti, including the central high country. Showers possibly heavy south of Taranaki's Maunga this morning and then gradually clearing to fine spells and they'll increase as the day goes on. Bay of Plenty and Gisborne, morning, rain for you, heavy falls too, clearing to fine by early this morning. Hawke's Bay, Wairarapa, Wellington, Marlborough and Nelson, mainly fine, the chance of a shower from this afternoon. Buller to Westland, showers, some heavy, they'll clear to fine in Westland this morning and elsewhere by this evening. Canterbury, Otago and Southland, scattered rain for you lot, becoming confined to the Canterbury foothills by this evening. Fiordland cloud clears this morning, but no one really lives there, so, well, the moose will be interested. The Chatham Islands, early morning rain, then partly cloudy. Showers from this afternoon, possibly heavy and thundery. It's pretty warm now, isn't it? I thought it was quite warm, actually. What did you think? I thought, yeah, it's quite warm. I dressed for winter, God knows why. Got the aircon set to Hawaii. The warmest place at the moment, Featherston, good Lord, 13. And the coolest, Twizel. On 0.9. Well, that's not warm. 0.9. Gee. Wow.
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20: Ready or not?
19: 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Welcome. It's a brand new week. It's Monday. Everyone loves Monday, apart from those that hate it. 0800 80 1080. 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

sunny old weather the weekend. It's been quite weird. I spent most of the weekend working up to the big show on Saturday night, the 100 years eve. And then this morning I was doing a whole lot of admin-y stuff. And then I didn't do much at all. Then I had a nice big sleep, actually. That was quite nice. I think I needed a restorative catch-up sleep. It's always nice and quiet around the apartment block when there's bad weather. People don't like getting wet. Even though people these days are still waterproof, there's a fear of getting wet, isn't there? Generally speaking. The sun's the only one I'm sleeping. What's happening? I can hear everything you say. What are you doing? There's a small piece of earth between. What am I doing? Big range of topics this morning, a big range of meaty topics, very satiating. We can sink our teeth into them and we can collectively masticate our way through the topics. Come on, take me on. There's good, there's bad, there's ugly. I've got it all this morning.

0: Very sad news for a Wellington councillor who died very suddenly over the weekend. Rest in peace, Tony Randall. Tied into that in some respect, and quite respectfully too, is the big demand on our ambulance service. I want to get into that with you first of all. Once the song finishes. Oh, there we go. 12 past one. Morning to you. Monday, the 10th of August. Oh, what a weekend. It's been an absolutely, what a whopping weekend. I don't know how to sum it up other than just whopping. Huge, massive. I probably, like a lot of people these days, I tend to work. People work. People have, you know, cheese to buy, banks to please, all that kind of stuff, bills to pay. So, look, I don't mind working. I love it, actually. It's a job that I absolutely love. And Saturday night was very special. And last night there was another tribute to ZB as a call sign. The iterations that came before News Talk ZB. And all of the people that had pushed this very button, this one, the microphone button, and engaged with you. And I just can't believe, I cannot get over just how many people you've heard over the decades, depending on where you live, of course, before networking, the people that made the local News Talk ZB stations, and we still have those in Christchurch and Wellington as well. But yeah. You may want to keep talking about that. I'm more than happy to take calls if you think, oh, I didn't get a chance to get in on Saturday night or Sunday night. Very happy for you to continue those celebrations. I'm looking out through, I've got great big windows all around me. It's like being in a fishbowl without the fish food. And on the right-hand side, the biggest set of windows, really, I look out to where our managers and our PAs and producers all sit. And there are three balloons above Anne-Marie's desk. Anne-Marie is one of the linchpins of this radio station. She quietly makes everything work in the background. Three giant balloons, a one and two zeros. You know, those very, very expensive helium type. Is it helium? They're beautiful gold. It looks great. It looks really good. I don't think I'll be around for the 150th. I'm absolutely certain I won't be here for the 200th. Not with all the vitamins in the world. Yeah, very sad news, by the way. Very sad news about Tony Randall. You may not know the name. Family and friends, I commiserate with you and I offer you my condolences. The Wellington City Councillor, known for his detailed approach to policy and passion for public transport, he's died unexpectedly, which will be a real blow for family and friends and colleagues. Tony Randall, he represented the Takapu Northern Ward, which had been re-elected in 2025. He had been, after first joining the council back in 2022. He was in his mid to late 60s. And I don't know why there's a bit of confusion on that regard, but they don't clearly know in the story how old he is. But yeah, he was between 60 and 70 somewhere in there. He died in hospital on Saturday night or Sunday morning. Once again, they're not too sure about that in the news at this point. But over the weekend, anyway, as recently as Thursday, after returning from a trip to Europe, he took part in a unanimous council vote on Wellington's proposed local government amalgamation plan. Now, that is a big, hot, meaty potato. We might get into that a bit later on. But I don't want to suddenly leap into that as if that's more important than the death of Tony Randall. You may have worked with him. You may have known him in his life as a councillor or beforehand. I don't know what he did before he was a councillor. What did he do? Often people who stand for council have been things like the local butcher, or actually Wellington doesn't really have butcheries anymore, does it? They've all disappeared into supermarkets. They've all disappeared into glad wrap and polystyrene trays. Right, not the butchers, the meat that is. Now, I did mention about St. John's, the ambulance service, and absolutely what the heck's going on. They've had so many calls, like there was no immediate evidence that emergency departments have been impacted. Te Whatu Ora have said this. After St. John, the ambulance people received more than 2,500 calls on Saturday. 2,000! 1,500. Well, that was a bit dramatic, wasn't it? But to me, that's like, what the heck? 2,500. Is that just commensurate with the size of the population we have now bobbing around that 5.5, not quite million people? So people are, there's more people putting bread knives through their finger or, you know, forgetting that they haven't quite reached the last step and stepping forward and toppling forward. What's happening with everybody? Are we becoming more accident prone, less careful? I don't know. 2,500 calls on a Saturday. Wow! Oh, sorry, that's a bit, yeah, that's a bit dramatic, isn't it? But it does sound like a lot of calls. Hato Hone St. John yesterday activated their major incident response after receiving 2,562, actually, calls through the 111 number on Saturday. Now, that's an increase of 34% from its usual 1,900. Even 1,900, I won't play the sound effect again. That would be a bit much, wouldn't it? It just seems like a lot of people calling ambulances. Is that, I've got a few theories on this, is this just commensurate with people, full stop? No, question mark. Backspace, backspace, question mark. Is it just commensurate with the size of the population? Am I just out of touch with just how accident prone people are? Do you have a theory around cell phones? Now, I'm pretty sure people aren't filleting a fish while texting. But are we more distracted by devices and therefore more likely to have a mistake in the home perhaps and therefore need an ambulance? When was the last time, question number four, when was the last time you called an ambulance? Was it for you? Was it for someone else? Was it somebody choking? Was it due to a fall? Was it due to a very high fever? What else would you call an ambulance for? Your arms fall off maybe? Or something on a very cold day, that kind of stuff. It seems like a big increase, doesn't it? Now, if you have a connection to Hato Hone St. John, if you've got a connection to the ambulance service, I'd like to hear from you. If you can answer that question, why are the numbers so high? Why are we getting record numbers? 2,562. Blimey. And I guess when they answer those phone calls, they're also trying to work out how just important that might be. You know, hello, St. John's, how can I help you? Oh, I'm really cold. I can't feel my feet, as opposed to my feet have fallen off. I walked to the letterbox, it was very cold. Now I can't find them. Genuine calls as opposed to anything else. I'd like to know about the mix of that. I don't think that's covered in the story, the breakdown of what the calls were for. 0800 80 1080. The last time you called 111 for an ambulance, what was that for? And do you have a better understanding of what all these numbers, these record numbers are all about? 19 past one. I need to know. 0800 80 1080. That sounded a bit like a demand, really. Yeah. I should soften that kind of approach, maybe.
1: Have your say whatever time of the night. Call 0800 80 1080. It's Overnight Talk on Newstalk ZB.
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1: Fearless, focused, informed. 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
6: So how about old Luxo, eh? Having had a hellish week on the apology front from the Rotorua routing, he goes and ends the week by pulling the old MMP rabbit out of the hat and sets Wellington alike. Peter Dunn, political commentator as well as... Could you argue that given we're allegedly going to vote for a 3 or 4 year term anyway, why not tag this on the end and it's actually no big deal?
7: Well, you could argue that, but if you were going to argue that, I would have thought you'd have made that argument at the time that you announced you were having the referendum on the 4 year term.
6: Yeah.
7: And clearly the fact that this caught everyone, including his own team, by a measure of surprise suggests that it wasn't part of that original plan.
6: Back this morning from 6, the Mike Hosking Breakfast with Arvida, News Talk ZB.
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0: 22 past 1, what can you tell me about Tony Randall that I don't know? All I know is that he has died very sadly, very suddenly in Wellington, Wellington City Councillor. What was his background before becoming a councillor back in 2022? And the, I won't say excessive number, it can't be excessive, it's just what it is. The very high, perhaps high number of calls to Hato Hone St John, 2,562. Just on a single day, an increase of 34%. That's a heck of a lot. Welcome to you, Joan.
8: Oh, hello. Roman, I want to compliment you on your very good In Our Day last night. It was very, I listened to the whole lot and it was 6 till midnight and nothing much on TV and it was really good. So
0: good on you.
8: You did a good job.
0: Oh, it was a great show to host. Very, yeah, real privilege, Joan. Thank you.
8: Yes, lovely. I've never called an ambulance. I have got the Never Alone alarm because I'm here on my own and, you know, since, you know, my husband died. But anyway, I've never been in an ambulance, so I did have a bad fall last week, but I managed to get myself up and I didn't have to call an ambulance or the Never Alone alarm ambulance. But I think, why is there so many people in one day on a Saturday?
0: I don't know.
8: Are they sports injuries and household industry injuries or...
0: Well, they do talk about winter illnesses, and I think if you called an ambulance when you were ill like that, it would probably be because of a febrile-type temperature, a very high temperature.
8: And you might have... You might be elderly and you might not be able to breathe or you might have an infection or something like that, yeah.
0: Yeah.
8: Yeah, but they don't... You can't call out an ambulance just to help you get off the bed, like if you can't... I've heard that. I don't know. I mean, you call an ambulance if you... need to be looked at and go to hospital, I suppose.
0: Mm.
8: But, oh, they haven't got enough doctors and hospital beds and, you know, it's just a bit much, really, I don't know. But I suppose, on the whole, in New Zealand, we've got a pretty good lifestyle and services are as best as they can be, I suppose.
0: Oh, I think governments would love to hear you saying that, Joan.
8: Oh, well, I don't know about the government. I don't know who to vote for. I can't be bothered with the... election, really, but I don't know. It's too many politicians, and it's too much for me to be too concerned about.
0: What would it take for you? Just on that, I know it's a bit of a segue from what we're talking about. What would it take for you to go, blimey, that's exciting, I'm going to make sure I vote for that? What would you be looking for?
8: Oh, what would I be looking for?
0: Yeah.

0: means tested, but they do in Australia.
1: Yeah.
0: Everyone's always raving about Australia.
1: Uh-huh.
0: But certainly enough to live on if you can still have, you know, good food and still have a good life, really.
1: That's,
0: I mean,
1: right.
0: We're lucky to...
1: You don't want to be, you don't want to just be, and I know this sounds incredibly, I don't know what this sounds, but you don't want to just be existing. And that's what people are at the moment. They're existing.
0: Yes.
1: It's terrible.
0: Yes, I know. But it shouldn't be like that, really.
1: Not in this country.
0: No, not really. But I don't know why. I don't know. I don't understand a lot of it. And I think the budget, and then they spend, councils and government spend money, or the council spend a lot of money on unnecessary things, I suppose, but you've got to pay rates and things, and you've just got to do the best you can, I guess.
1: Yeah. Now, you did mention a fall. How did that happen?
0: Oh, well, I didn't have firm. I bought a size bigger slippers from the... at the chemist at Bishop Bell, and I thought, well, I've got a leg condition too, so I thought I wouldn't get the medium and I'd get the large.
1: Yep.
0: Well, they weren't firmly around my foot, and I was going into my laundry. I was going to take these slippers up to my bedroom. I've only got them on. I'm not walking around in them now. I just wear them in the lounge at night to keep me warm.
1: Yep.
0: And I bought my sister a pair, but they were loose-fitting, and they haven't got enough grip on the bottom like lambswool slippers that have a thicker sole. And I just fell out of them and went crash into my back door. And I have still got bruising, and that was 10 days ago. And the doctor told me last Friday it would be a week to 2 weeks before all the bruising. I couldn't see out of one eye where I banged on top of the eye. Didn't break any bones.
1: Very
0: I've got
1: lucky.
0: Strong teeth and strong bones for 78.
1: Yeah, that is fortunate.
0: Scary thinking about it. It's
1: especially
0: awful.
1: If you're on your own. You mentioned Bernie before, but, you know, just when you're on your own, you're thinking, gee, it could have been a whole lot worse and hurt come for me.
0: It could have been worse. I didn't have my glasses on, and I hit the metal little bars Bernie put on 40 years ago because he was doing shift work, because the glass doors, the back door, and just for security, and they're not sticking out, but they're just nicely lined on the, he always did neat things on the back door. And I just crashed into the back door. I just fell. I could have swiped my nose off. I could have broke my teeth. I've still got my own teeth.
1: Oh,
0: and
1: yeah.
0: I thought, oh, it was so awful, but I was so lucky.
1: Indeed, you're obviously built to last, Joan. You're built like, you know, not like a Sherman tank, because that implies other things, but you're built strong, good bones, that's good. You've got to have good bones, because our bones, as we get older, this is interesting, isn't it? Every part of your body is different every 7 years. Isn't that incredible? And your bones thin as you get older, and all that calcium, vitamin D is very important to have strong bones. But to enhance that, you've got to do some weights. Thank you, Joan. You've got to do resistance. And now, whether that's chopping firewood, carting firewood from the shed to the house, or lifting weights, or doing things with your legs, resistance stuff, you've got to. You don't want to get osteoporosis and all that thinning of the bones. One little fall. Often when people fall, it's their wrists, isn't it? Or their neck or femur. Hips, pelvis, wrists. Oh, can you imagine? And it's funny, Joan mentioned you wouldn't call an ambulance if you couldn't get off the bed. Well, I wasn't going to tell the story, but now she said it. That's exactly why. Years and years ago, I was at the local gym in Carterton, and as I was doing whatever I was doing, I pinched a nerve in my back, and I knew I couldn't get up off the ground. And I thought, I'll just lie here for a minute. This is awkward. People will think I'm asleep. Or lazy, or both. And then the owner of the gym, he now does the physical training, fitness stuff with the police at the police college. He owned the local gym. He walked over. He's like a big, massive bodybuilder guy. Sort of lifted me up under the armpits and sort of sat me on a bench. You right there? Oh, yeah, yep, I'll be fine. And I can't remember. I think someone at the gym drove me home. And I managed to get to my bed, which was a mistake, because it was like an on pain. The pain wasn't coming and going. It was just on, a pinched nerve. And after a few hours, I said to my wife at the time, I think you're going to need to call an ambulance, because I cannot move. And the pain was just constant. So they came and they got one of those funny little beds on trolleys that you sit up in, and they trolleyed me out to the ambulance. I went to the hospital. I sat in A&E for about 6 hours. Yep, we'll get to you. Yep, we'll get to you. Because I wasn't dying. Things weren't falling off. I wasn't bleeding out or anything. And after about 6 hours, a registrar

0: came around and said, don't really know what's going on. Here's a whole lot of Panadol. You can go home. I went, what? Is that it? So, yeah. Although you might think going to the hospital is a great thing to do, it isn't always. That's my ambulance story. I have been in a car crash, by the way. Me driving one car, another car, colliding one into the side of the other. And the ambulance was called and we went from Woodville through the Manawatu Gorge, when it was the Manawatu Gorge, to Palmerston North Hospital to be assessed. Oh, actually, there's another one. Crikey, I've been thrashing the ambulance service. I do apologise, St John's. I'm probably one of your frequent flyers. And then there was that hideous car crash with an idiot car dealer driving an overpriced Audi that none of us were thinking of buying. Come for a spin in the car. And I remember saying, no, no, you guys go. I'll be happy to sit here. I could kind of see he wanted to show off the flash European car. That rolled 6 to 8 times, the police believe, and I was in North Shore Hospital, got there via ambulance. So there we are. So here's me thinking, oh, yeah, no, I haven't really used an ambulance. There's 3 times, all in my relatively adult life. Well, completely adult life, actually. So although there's been this huge amount of calls to St John's, there's no immediate evidence that emergency departments have been impacted, which is good. So I don't know what that means. Does that mean they've been assessed and quickly moved on or put into a ward or sent home with Panadol? I don't know. What's causing this? Well, there's a lot of winter illness around at the moment, and I wouldn't be surprised if you haven't got a thermometer at home. I think you should have one. I actually don't. I think we should all have a thermometer at home. I always had one when the girls were little. I had one of those electronic ones you stuck in the ear. These days you just hover it by the forehead. They're very, very effective. But you don't want to get to febrile state, especially on your own. If you've got a fever and you get a bit delirious, febrile can be very dangerous. And I'm imagining with these winter illnesses, people are calling ambulances because of that. Very concerning when you've got someone in your life that you can't really communicate with because they're febrile. Terrible. It's the third time the daily record has been broken this week. 2,404 calls received last Monday, 2,454 Thursday, and Saturday, 2,562. All 3 days were busier than any record during the COVID-19 pandemic or on traditionally high volume dates like New Year's Eve. At the peak, emergency call handlers were answering a call every 20 seconds. The ambulance service received 15,268 calls this week alone as of 2 p.m. yesterday. That's absolutely huge. What's going on? What do you think this is caused by? And if you have been calling the ambulance for whatever reason, let me know why. 0800 80 1080 9292 to text 2622.
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0: Yeah, morning to you. It's Monday morning, Monday the 10th of August. It's pretty chilly in some places, but I'm finding it remarkably warm at the moment. Crazy temperatures over the weekend. For Auckland to get down around sort of 5, 6 degrees is quite weird, I thought. 24-2. Hi there, Matt.
6: Oh, hey, Roman.
0: How are
6: you? Bit warm here in Woodville tonight too.
0: Oh yeah,
6: compared to the last week. I don't know what it is, but it's
0: There we go.
6: It's quite pleasant. It's feeling almost like spring. Well, it's only not. How far away is that? A month away, isn't it?
0: What was that? Sorry, what's a month away?
6: Spring, isn't it?
0: Yeah, that's right. You sort of go September for spring. Others will argue that, but I've always thought June, July, August. That's your winter, isn't it?
6: Yeah, July, August, but August seems to kick our butt. Usually. But, before I go on to the ambulance story, I enjoyed your show last night too. Some of that old music you played and the old stories.
0: Now, was that Tim Roxburgh's show with Frank and Jax or Saturday Night with me? Which one are you?
6: Saturday Night.
0: Right. Good stuff.
6: Yeah, last night was literally 3 hours ago, wasn't it?
0: That's right. Yes.
6: Yeah, I still get there wrong at times.
0: Oh, we all do. That's all right.
6: But, I've rung an ambulance once and I've been in an ambulance once. So I rang one in a truck accident. It was my workmate. We were both in trucks and he was in front of me. And he just went around the corner too fast and rolled it. And 12 ton of urea went down the bank through the pine trees and didn't go into the river, thankfully.
0: Ooh.
6: He broke his sternum on the gear knob, I mean.
0: Yeah.
6: Ooh. And I pulled the windscreen out to get to him, and I decided to just, he was all right. I said, I'm going to have to go and ring the ambulance. There was no cell phone reception there. It was out by Weber. Out past Dannyvook.
0: Yes.
6: And about 5 minutes to the nearest house and ring an ambulance and helicopter turned up, as well as my boss and his helicopter, because we were out to go spread urea. And he had a few months off, but he healed up, But it was sort of one of those things, what do I do?
0: Yes.
6: And also, diesel was leaking out. Onto the exhaust, and it was kind of, I had that in my mind, like, isn't urea and diesel a bit of a bad combination?
0: Yeah.
6: But, lucky it didn't go bang.
0: Now, tell me, was that one of those purpose-designed fertilizer-spreading trucks that you see rolling up and down the hills and the paddocks around farms?
6: No, this was a bulk truck, one with the lever at the back with the spout that you fill into a... into the bucket that the helicopter drops down.
0: Gotcha.
6: I've only been in the job for a short time. I only did it for half a year. It was sort of on a salary, and I was doing way too many hours for the salary, and went back to normal delivery.
0: And Weber, for those, in all my years of living in Wairarapa, never got to Weber, but apparently there's a great camping ground and a pub there. Do you know much about that?
6: It's one of those towns that you see about three houses and you drive through it on the main road. And I didn't see anything else because we never really stopped there. I just went through it a few times.
0: No, I understand. And that's probably one of the reasons you're going there. You're not going there and going on to somewhere. There is actually a really lovely back road you can do from North Wairarapa right through to Hawke's Bay without being on State Highway 2. I've done it once. I did it once because I had time driving back from Hawke's Bay in a work job thing, work car, not my petrol. and it's the most beautiful drive, weaving your way through the countryside. It doesn't quite get to Weber. Yeah, but cheers, Matt. That's a heck of a story. Breaking his sternum. Can you imagine the pain? Although pain specialists say that sometimes the brain has a way of coping with that excessive pain. Maybe that's why women have babies, not men, because they're built to design. They're designed to cope with that sort of pain more. And that's actually, as comedic as that might sound, women are clinically, scientifically proven to tolerate pain better than men, which is just as well for obvious reasons, I think. 0800 80 1080. Good on you. That was lovely to hear from you, Matt. Great story. I think when you see a helicopter coming in because you've called 111, you'd be thinking, ooh, okay, this is not good. Not good at all. Yeah, let me know. Let me know what you know about this. I keep wanting to say excessive. There's nothing excessive. It's just a very, very high number. 2,562 calls in one day over the weekend to St. John's. Why? What's going on? 19-2.
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0: 17-2. Lots of texts there for me to get into, which I will very, very soon. Anna and Nigel, stand by. You're not too far away. Morning to you, Chris.
13: Oh, good morning, Roman.
0: Morning.
13: I really enjoyed your show on Saturday evening. Thank you.
0: Oh, brilliant.
13: You were so busy.
0: It was
13: crazy. I would
0: crazy.
13: Love to have known what songs you may have played had you been able to play any.
0: Do you know what, Chris? I got home, clearly, very early Sunday morning, and once I got up, made myself a pot of tea, I actually started playing some of the songs from the 30s, 40s, 50s, 60s. I was really looking forward to really mixing it up, but we just had a full board of calls for 6 hours. There was just very little time to play. We played two songs.
13: I listened all night and I heard you say you just didn't have time to play songs.
0: No.
13: Or text. But anyway, I'm thinking of the St. John Ambulance call out, and I think the country as a whole, the statistics need to come out as a breakdown on what those calls were. You know, were they mental health? Were they emergency in the end? Or, you know, sometimes it's hard to tell if it is an emergency.
0: Mm-hmm.
13: Even the staff can't tell that until they assess you sometimes.
0: That's so true.
13: What I have noticed, though, that I find really helpful is our Healthline service. But I've noticed a big difference over the years with that. When I rang in the past to get advice, when you're at 2 a.m. in the morning and you're on your own and to be fair, you might be a little bit frightened and think, oh, I need to talk to someone. So you ring Healthline, find out if they can, you know, decide on your symptom list what they think, which is a great service. But used to be able to get straight through. Now there's a queue to get through. I've noticed that. But that's okay. You just wait. And then often I've found that they want to call an ambulance, And then my first time I ever rung them, they did call an ambulance. It was quite a few years ago, and I had pain. And by the time I got off the phone from them, I thought, oh, heck, what do they think's wrong with me? I got terrified, and I grabbed my stuff. But anyway, it was good that they did. But I've since learned, yeah, they can't tell either. But sometimes it can be a little overcautious. And I also wonder, which is better than undercautious, so mm-hmm. I'm not condemning them because they do a great service. But I wonder if that statistic is counted as a call out by a patient or not.
0: Yeah.
13: And I also wondered, I've lost my train of thought there. Oh, yeah, so we need a kind of a breakdown on types of calls.
0: And I'm sure they will have the statistics on that, and it might take a while for them to collate that from. Because I don't mean to sound judgy, because when you're faced with something that is very different and quite frightening, you probably will call 111. Whether that's required or not, to your point, is for them to assess, isn't it?
13: Yes, I've found they've been very good, but I have had an ambulance, probably over the years, a couple of times that they've called.
0: Mm.
13: Yeah, it was great for peace of mind, and did offer to take me down once, and I said, well, you've checked all my vitals. Thank you, that's peace of mind. And you still get an ambulance bill, and of course it has to be paid, even though they called it. The ambulance, I must join them, actually, now that I'm getting a bit older.
0: I was just about to ask that. What does that cost now?
13: Yeah, no, I must join. I must join because...
0: Do you know what it costs?
13: Worth it, really. Well, it used to be for a person on their own about $80, but I'm sure it's gone up.
0: Let me just check.
13: Now, the ambulance call-out fee's gone up from 98, I think it is, to 120-odd now.
0: Wow.
13: Still cheap, say, compared to Australia and that, but I was thinking why we have so many call-outs. Is it because there will be only a certain small portion of people that will call an ambulance for reasons that perhaps the average person might go to the doctor and identify it's not urgent.
0: Right.
13: But they still have to see those people out of duty, and also mental health call-outs. They still have to assess a person.
0: Yes.
13: Even if they are a nuisance person, because you never know, so.
0: Yeah, well, that's right, and that's their job. And having known people in the police and the ambulance service over the years, one of the guys I went to Flock House with, he's a paramedic. Now, he hasn't said this, but I do know some people. I know some police over the years. You get to know people in your local community, and they will always say, let us work out whether it's important, urgent, frightening or not. If you're uncertain about something, call 111. Clearly, the police is for a different issue than St. John's. But if you're uncertain, to your point, Chris, it's best for them to know whether it's important or not. Let them work it out. They're the professionals. Thank you, Chris. I've just found the membership fees. This is not bad, actually. 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It's $70. If you're an individual, $70 a year, including GST. A joint membership, $96 a year. That's good. Makes you want to get married. An ambulance membership for a household, $115 a year. This is good. I feel like I'm doing a real good service here for Hātohone St. John. I think it's well worth joining up. $70 a year, boom. Two of you, $96, done. And clearly that money's going to help them to do what they need to do. Right. Thank you, Chris. 0800 80 1080. 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
0: 9 to 2, I've just sent myself an email. I quite like doing that because, you know, that whole thing of, oh, yeah, I remember to do that, and then you forget. So I've sent myself an email to join St. John's. I'm going to do that tomorrow. I didn't realise it was only $70 a year. I think that's actually good value for money compared to the $120-odd it costs for a call out as a non-member. Welcome, Anna.
20: Oh, hi. I'm always in trouble for asking questions. And I heard you say there was 2,563 calls to the ambulance. What I would like to know was how many times the ambulance showed up.
0: Wow. Yeah, it kind of ties into Chris's questions too, doesn't it? The statistics around what was assessed over the phone to not be necessary. Yeah, I don't know.
20: Because, I mean, about 18 months ago, actually it was the Friday before Christmas, and I was in a coffee shop and an elderly lady came in and went over backwards, smacked her head on the floor and lay there for 2 hours. Because I stayed in the coffee shop to see what would happen. 2 hours later, no ambulance.
0: What?
20: So some guys went around local stores and somebody had a car cover. So 5 guys got this elderly lady into this car cover and lifted her into the back of a quite big car, and she was taken off to the hospital accident and emergency department. And I would like to know how many times ambulances actually show up. I mean, I'm not demeaning the ambulance people. I think they're absolutely wonderful.
0: Mm.
20: It's just figures are constantly thrown around now, and I find it very misleading.
0: Oh, I don't think they're trying to be misleading. We're talking about just having happened over the weekend. So they'll break those figures down.
20: Yeah, they're quite happy to tell you how many calls. They're not happy to tell you how many times they attended.
0: What makes you think they're not happy? Only just happened, and I'm sure that if we were as a news organisation to ask them, hey, look, we want to do a story on this, I'm sure they're not going to say, oh, we're not telling you that.
20: Yes, because the thing is that the figures come from senior management. It's the guys on the street that have to bear the brunt of all the complaints and not being able to attend or not being able to do what they want to do because of the fact that they don't have the finances.
0: Yeah, but the guys on the street, like my friend who's a paramedic, they don't know what's happening nationwide. They can tell you how many times their particular alarms have gone off in their ambulance station. But in terms of national statistics, the ones on the like your comments about managers, yeah, well, they would be privy to that because, and I'm sure that wouldn't be a secret. Are you trying to imply that it's being kept secret?
20: I'm not trying to imply anything.
0: Well, no, because you use the word secret.
20: I'm too old and too lazy to do that. When I had to have an ambulance myself, they were absolutely wonderful.
0: Yeah.
20: And it's the same when the only time I've ever had to call for an ambulance, I mean, I called down, I was in a very stressful situation, and I thought, now I have to remain calm about anything, everything in my life, because, you know, it's not good if you stress. Anyway, a flatmate committed suicide, and I had to ring somebody up. So I rang 111, and I'm literally screaming down the telephone, I want the fire service, I want the cops, I want the ambulance, I want the National Guard, I want everybody, you know. And the people that did show up were absolutely wonderful.
0: And that would have been the police as well. They would have come because of the situation. Sudden death has to be verified, all that kind of stuff. That's horrific, isn't it? It's a horrific thing to have to deal with, Anna. I do feel for you in that regard, for anyone who's had to deal with that. Even if it's not suicide, a sudden death of any sort is absolutely traumatic, no doubt. Yeah, I don't think there's any great deal of secrecy, and I know that you've said that you don't actually think that, but in terms of the breakdown of all the information, yeah, I don't know. Would that be available? Why wouldn't it be available? I think it'd be a great interest to everybody to know just what the heck's going on with that many calls to the service over the past week. 15,268 calls for the week to 2 p.m. Sunday. Mind-blowing. Thank you, Anna. Welcome, Nigel.
1: Good morning there, Roman. You say you were in a car, it rolled. I've been in a car, it rolled too. How long were you in hospital for at North Shore?
0: Initially, I was in North Shore, because I didn't live in Auckland, so I was in North Shore Hospital for about 6 days, and then I flew. I was able to fly. They said no driving, but you can, thank God, but you could fly. So we flew back down to Wellington, then drove, ironically, over the hill to Wairarapa, and I was in a SOMI neck brace for 3 months.
1: Yep. You're living in Masterton in those days.
0: Oh, Carterton, actually, but yeah, close.
1: Yeah. I know Masterton better. Have they still got Hansel's in Masterton?
0: No, that's gone.
1: Well gone. What year did that close down then?
0: I don't know that it actually, and I said that with great gusto, I know that they were either closing or selling it, but that was there forever, wasn't it?
1: I don't know how long it was there, but we're losing Greg's Coffee in Dunedin, you know that, don't you?
0: Yeah, I do.
1: You there?
0: Yes, I said yes, I do. Hansel's began in 1934.
1: And do you reckon they closed last century or this century?
0: Well, only a few months ago they were talking about a dire situation. Whether it's closed or not, I'm not too sure. Oh, who are the new owners of Hansel's? Here we go. Ah.
1: Was it Hyde's Watties?
0: Walter and Wild is owned by a prominent businessman, Graham Hart, and his son, Harry. Apparently, they are the new owners of Hansel's, but that's all I really know about it. And it was a chemist who started Hansel's, as you can imagine, with the surname Monsell. Now, that rings a bell for some reason. Not that I was alive in 1934. Yeah, but thanks, Nigel. Good to hear from you. 0800 80 1080. 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
3: In this update, Labor wants to nearly double the share of government contracts going directly to small businesses. If elected in November, Labor's promising to award 15% of annual contracts to small businesses. Finance spokesperson Barbara Edmonds says currently around 9% of contracts go to small firms.
5: So we do know this in some ways is ambitious, but we want to give it a good shot given how big our small business sector is to our country.
3: The move builds on Labor's small business policy, including a higher GST threshold, bigger asset write-offs and faster payments from big businesses. National standing by its new budget target, saying ACT's criticism shows they agree on the importance of responsible spending. National's promising a surplus by 2028-29 and to cut government spending to 30% of GDP. ACT leader David Seymour says the surplus target is 3 years too late and a goal is not a strategy. National's finance spokesperson Nicola Willis says the coalition has consistently stuck to responsible budgeting despite its disagreements.
6: And I think we should all be proud of that as the three parties of the coalition, and National's commitments today set out what we'd like to be the guardrails in a second term.
3: An urban planning expert says making helmets compulsory for anyone riding an e-scooter should not be seen as a silver bullet for preventing injuries. Tim Welch says there needs to be a more targeted approach to the problem, including better infrastructure, lower speed limits, education, and tougher enforcement around alcohol. Mr. Welch says making things compulsory can make people more resistant to following the rules.
7: We saw massive drops in cycling in New Zealand when it became compulsory, in Australia when it became compulsory, and many other countries experienced the same thing.
3: An expert is concerned governments could circumvent air pollution rules if proposed changes become law. A report by the Public Health Communications Centre warns the proposed Natural Environment Bill could damage protections for the air we breathe. Lead author Lou Wickham says ministers could push ahead on projects exceeding current limits if the public benefits outweigh health risks. Ms. Wickham says these decisions should not be made at ministers' discretion.
8: It depends entirely on who's in government as to who has this executive power, and it's quite extraordinary executive power for a minister to have.
3: The cold snap may be the cause of a surge in ambulance demand. St John's declared a major incident response and activated its emergency operations centre as a surge in calls created increased pressure. It's been the busiest week in the ambulance service's history, logging more than 15,000 calls. Director of Ambulance Operations Doug Gallagher says it's been a relatively mild winter up until a few weeks ago. Tech Women's Shadow Tech program returns this month, fighting to offer women a pathway into the tech world. Over 1,500 girls are being paired with more than 60 host organizations across New Zealand. Executive Director Yvonne Gill says it gives them a first-hand look at pathways within the sector. Ms. Gill says programs like Shadow Tech are becoming more important because of how tech-dominant we've become.
9: The more diverse the sector is, hopefully the products and services that we're all using every day can be better for everyone.
3: In sport, close to a full-strength All Blacks side for the tour match with the Sharks in Durban on Wednesday morning. Luke Jacobson will captain what is nearly a shadow test side, with Ethan de Groot, Tupou Vaai, Ruben Love, Jordy Barrett and Quinn Tupaia all starting. Simisi Tailoa and Bradley Slater have been named for debuts off the bench. The Southland Sharks are New Zealand's 2026 basketball champions after a 104-101 win over the Wellington Saints in front of more than 3,500 people at Stadium Southland. The topsy-turvy match saw the Saints lead at first and third quarter with an extra 5 minutes needed after being tied at 91 all at the end of regulation time. Southland captain and grand final MVP Sam Timmins says the climactic season finale all came down to dedication.
27: Couldn't have done it without you guys. You just showed up. We worked in day in, day out. The fans, just the way this place was packed out right now, I'm going to remember that for the rest of my life.
3: Defence was the key to Canterbury winning the Ranfurly Shield back from Otago in a 1915 thriller at Forsyth Bar Stadium. And the last NPC game of the round saw Manawa 2 beat Southland 36-35. That's news and sport. I'm Joe Gilfillan.
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0: 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Mainly fine, some low cloud or fog this morning, and then the odd light shower from lunchtime for Auckland and Waikato. Taumarunui to Taihape, no, Taumarunui to Kapiti, including the Central High Country. Showers possibly heavy south of Mount Taranaki this morning, and then gradually clearing and fine spells increasing. Bay of Plenty and Gisborne, rain with heavy falls, clearing to fine early this morning. Hawke's Bay, Wairarapa, Wellington, Marlborough and Nelson, a big cohort there, but mainly fine, the chance of a shower from the afternoon. Buller to Westland, showers, some heavy, clearing to fine in Westland this morning and elsewhere by this evening. Canterbury, Otago and Southland, scattered rain, becoming confined to the Canterbury foothills by this evening. Fiordland, cloud clears this morning. The Chatham Islands, early morning rain, then partly cloudy, showers from this afternoon, possibly heavy and thundery. The warmest place, Featherston, 13. The coolest, Twizel, now on 0.2.
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18: Ready or not?
0: A very good morning to you. Welcome along. I'm Roman Travers. This is News Talk ZB, 100 years and one day old. 0800 80 1080 is not the age, it's the free phone number. 9292 is the text. My email is roman@newstalkzb.co.nz.

0: 8 past 2 this Monday morning. Kicked off by talking about the sudden death of Tony Randall in Wellington, a Wellington City Councillor who's died. He's in his 60s, he was in his 60s, and he died in hospital on Saturday night or Sunday morning. Still a bit of uncertainty there about his age and the actual situation, but very sadly he has suddenly died. And I don't know anything about Tony Randall. I can tell you that he's been a councillor since 2022, and that he was a big fan of public transport. He was known for his scrutiny of transport policy. He actually discovered an error back in 2023 of more than $250 million in a cost-benefit calculation used in the case for reducing the city's speed limits, which the council later confirmed. That was good spotting on his part, wasn't it? But he's no longer around. I don't know anything about Tony Randall. You may do. If you'd like to talk about his life as a councillor, his life as a person outside of the council, what he did before he became a councillor, happy to hear those stories. 0800 80 10 80. St John's records, the busiest day on record. What's that indicative of? I guess they will tell us in time if we're inquisitive enough, but they'll be curious as well, you'd imagine. Why would they have had the busiest day on record? Is that a multitude of illnesses, RSV, COVID-19, winter flu, colds, people unsure what to do? Do I go to the doctor? Do I get in the car, drive someone to the hospital? I can imagine a lot of this, I'm guessing, would be people on their own. And when you're sick, the last thing you should be doing is driving a vehicle, right? I do wonder. But there was no immediate evidence that emergency departments had been impacted. But they activated what they call their major incident response after receiving 2,562 calls on the 111 number. That was on Saturday, an increase of 34%, usually about 1,900. So in the week, 15,268. They've broken their records there. You might want to talk about that. I'm quite surprised. I must have known. I must have heard in recent times what it costs to join St. John. And I've just done nothing about it. So I have sent myself an email. That might sound weird, but it's the best way for me to actually see things. Write yourself an email like a note. Dear O-man, hope everything's going well. Remember to, and then bang, bang, bang. I've got a few things in that email. $70 a year, bargain. It's a bargain because you never know what you're going to get. As Forrest Gump, the famous theologian, once said, you're never going to know what you're never going to. What did he say? Life is like a box of chocolates. You never know what you're going to get. $70 a year. Because the actual normal cost of an ambulance call out is about $125. So I reckon that's worth it. May never need it. What if you get like a flat white? When they're coming, can you actually say, oh, could you just stop and bring me a nice coffee while you're in? What do I get for my $70? You get very good service from St. John's, I would imagine. Hato, Hone, St. John. Have you signed up in recent years? Why do you think people are calling the ambulance so much? 0800 80 10 80. Now, if you live in a lovely suburb of Dunedin, I'm going to pick on the places that I can think of. Māori Hill, Dunedin, beautiful. Beautiful views, beautiful homes. Those very early colonial homes, lovely gardens. A lot of the buildings are made of stone, concrete stone. Beautiful, beautiful, beautiful. Old suburbs like Wadestown, Northland. Northland and Wellington, that is, not Northland, way up north in the winterless north. Ponsonby, Epsom, Parnell. If you can think of all of those suburbs where houses were built before vehicles came to New Zealand, they had no garages, and many of them still have no garages. So people do rely on being able to park outside the front of their home. But things are changing. Councils are getting greedy. Councils need to find ways to print money for very little effort. And the residents of Lower Hutt are getting absolutely furious after 7-day paid parking has been introduced outside their own homes and they were given 2 weeks' notice. keep an eye on the signs around your street. If you're someone that's always parked there and it's always said residents only, or you've had a special ticket in your windscreen, I'm not saying it's going to change. What I am saying is that there's the potential for councils to look at doing more of what's happening in Lower Hutt. Existing free or time-limited spaces in parts of 8 residential streets of Lower Hutt have suddenly become paid parks from last Monday. So you've got to pay $3 an hour. It's capped at $12 a day, applying from 9 in the morning till 5 in the evening, 7 days a week. Do you think that's a bit on the nose, or is this just what has to happen? Is it like, well, there you go, that'll teach you for buying a house without a garage or a driveway? I think it's just excessively greedy, and it's going to make people, well, there's two ways that people will deal with this. They'll get absolutely ropeable. They'll throw all their toys out of the cop, then they'll just start paying it, and they'll just, life goes on. Or they'll actually think about, this is getting crazy, the water situation, the sewerage situation, now parking costs outside your own home. People may think about moving away. I'd say be a bit careful with that. I would say other councils will be looking to see what other councils are doing to bring in more money. So Lower Hutt, what can you tell me about these 8 streets? And if that's you, are you actually quite happy to part with that $12 a day, 7 days a week? There's a few blocks of cheese. I think it's just councils getting greedy, isn't it? It's like governments trying to find new ways to tax. If you've been to the UK and you've been looking up at beautiful old buildings and wondered why that looks like a window, but it's bricks. And those over there, they look like windows too, but they're bricked over. Someone way back in the UK brought in a window tax. So you were taxed simply because you had windows. So people started covering them up, bricking them over. I just wonder how creative other councils will become in that regard. And if you're in a situation where you used to have free parking outside your own home and you haven't had that for a while, let me know where that is. It may not just be Lower Hutt that's doing this. 0800 80 1080 9292, the text, 16 past 2.
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1: 18 past 2 this Monday, the 10th of August. Morning to you, Kathy.
2: Morning, Roman.
1: Morning.
2: Hey, that's a very large amount of phone calls.
1: Yeah, to St. John's?
2: Yeah.
1: Okay.
2: Oh, I thought you were going to ask me something.
1: Well, I could, or you could tell me why you think it's so high.
2: Most probably a sign of the times. And, yeah, it's a bit concerning, really.
1: Why do you think it's concerning?
2: Because we don't have enough emergency services in general to go around anyway, and we don't have enough nurses, doctors, hospitals, hospital beds. It just goes on and on and on.
1: Yeah, I'm quite surprised. I'm surprised that they've said that there was no immediate evidence that emergency departments have been impacted, because to a previous call, it was Chris that was wondering how many of those calls ended up with people going into hospital. It may not have been that many. It's hard to tell, but hopefully we get some of those numbers and some understanding on that, right?
2: Yeah, boy, they would have been really busy.
1: Heck yeah, crazy busy. Have you ever called an ambulance?
2: I've actually all those services like police, fire and ambulances, I've called on multiple times.
1: Oh, right.
2: I couldn't even give you the amount.
1: Okay. And have you thought about paying up and signing up with St. John?
2: I give little donations, but I'm not really, I think it's free, I'm not quite sure, but I don't really need to call them much about myself.
1: Well, that's good. Yeah, it's $125 they will normally charge you for a call out, and $70 to join up every year. I quite like that.
2: Yeah, it's awesome. And I did hear something recently, and I'm trying to check it out. Like, they're making, the paramedics are making their own little first aid kits, and I reckon they're going to be really awesome.
1: Good.
2: And they'll be quite unique, and I've just got to suss out where to go get one.
1: Mm-hmm. Good. Yeah, well, I'd get in touch with St. John. They're the perfect people for that. I know you can buy first aid kits from them. That's the other thing, too. And I'm asking these questions as if I'm being judgy. I can tell you now, I don't have a complete first aid kit. I've got bits and pieces. First aid kits tend to get raided. Thanks, Kathy. Nice to hear from you. Oh, yeah, here we go. At the bottom of the page there, we're on the St. John's website where they talk about the membership fees. You can go and do a first aid course. That's $195, including GST. It is well worth doing. I don't know how many I've done over the years with various companies. It's a good day. It's a full day. It's brilliant. You can buy a general first aid kit for $82.50. That'd have scissors, bandages, plasters, saline. I don't know. What else would it have? Stuff. You can buy a household. Oh, hang on. No, there's just the one first aid kit. The other prices are for the membership. It's well worth it, I think. If you've got a household, you know, for two people, that's a good charge. That's $96, $70 on your own, and a household, $115. So if you've got 14 children, that's almost nothing. What a bargain. Anyway, I'm quite keen to promote the good work that they do, and they're clearly under a lot of pressure. And the more I think about it, like to Kathy's point and Chris's point earlier on, I do wonder just how many of those huge amounts of calls, 2,562 on Saturday alone, how many actually eventuated requiring an ambulance, and after the ambulance arrives, how many people were carted away to be assessed in A&E. 0800 80 1080. 9292, the text. Parking in your own street. Some people do some very weird things. They kind of park in their driveway with the back of the vehicle sticking out towards the berm. But it means that you can't get past. And it's all very well if you're able to get around that. But if you're in a mobility scooter and things get a bit wobbly, or a kid who's having to whiz out onto the road to get around it, you're on the road. And the road is a dangerous place to be. There's people texting and driving and, you know, eating pies and driving with their knees. 0800 80 10 80 9292 is the text. I should read some texts out, shouldn't I? I know I should. It's true. Hi, Roman. It's pouring down here in Greymouth. Even the goats have gone running for the hills. I was hoping to get a fine day for my birthday, but so be it. LOL. Now, is that you, Graham? I haven't heard from you, Graham, my goat correspondent from Greymouth. Yeah, just remember that goats, they have no natural protection from the elements. They've got no lanolin. Neither do deer, mind you. They don't like being in the bad weather, which is why a lot of people with goat farms build little shelters for them. Ah, so the goats have left town. They'll be back. Those feral goats of Greymouth living in the town. It's quite living in the city, town. What do you call it? Hey there, man. How is Chris going? Has he had the operation yet? No. No, he hasn't. But thank you for asking. He has got it scheduled. He had an illness which he needed to, another illness which he needed to improve his health on before they would do the surgery. That was to do with the anesthesiology. They were a bit concerned. Roman, Tony Randall is also an actor. Do you mean there's another Tony Randall, or Tony Randall, the counsellor in Wellington that died, was also an actor? I'm not sure. Hi, Roman. Winter temperature. Hikers and local guides occasionally report sightings of moose in remote parts of Fiordland, but the last confirmed sighting of a Fiordland moose was in the 1950s. Thanks. I reckon that what they're seeing would be wapiti. Wapiti are just a giant of a deer, aren't they? Yeah, the last moose was shot in, it was one of the Muir brothers in 1954. If you want to read a good book on that, I love the book Call of the Moose. And the last ones they shot were not in good condition. They were all kind of inbred, cross-eyed, talking funny, you know. Hi, Roman. My husband called the last time for me a heart attack. Ooh, I think people are using the service more because of the issues with the length of time it takes to see your GP. Same for the numbers in our A&E departments. Surely no one's calling 111 instead of going to their GP. I can understand the A&E compared to a GP. That'd be a frustration for those on the end of the phone. I'm not feeling very well. Yeah, well, you've called the ambulance? Yeah, not feeling great. That's not what 111 is for. Hi there, Roman. I can answer that question for you. The first politician that brings smoking back in bars will have my vote.

0: Yeah, those days were hideous to be a barman. You just go home stinking like an ashtray. Terrible. Mind you, I think I was smoking at the time, which was even worse. 26 past 2, 0800 80 1080. The text is 92992. 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
0: 28 past 2. I must say, a lot of your texts are absolutely mind-blowing, and I'm getting a very good understanding of people's dependency on the ambulance service in John's. Roman, I have to call an ambulance a few times a week, sometimes because my sons have anaphylaxis to something in the environment. I had to call an ambulance a few weekends ago because my son was struggling to breathe due to a cold and then ended up going unresponsive in the ambulance and then in ICU for 2 weeks. That's terrifying. Absolutely terrifying. So you've said sons, plural, having anaphylaxis to something in the environment. Is that ever identified? Is it lint? Is it, what is it that sets them off? It's horrific. I do feel for you. Hi, Roman. Regarding the ambulance, you can be waiting for up to 2 hours if you're lucky. I'm three doors away from the hospital and I'm with St. John's. So do you kind of just forward roll, crawl, throw yourself on a skateboard and roll down? What do? Do you just wait? And you're a signed up member as well. Gee, that's tough. I'll get back to the rest of your texts soon. Hi there, Chris.
7: Yeah, g'day. I've got some fairly horrific first-hand experience. I was on 111 for 20 minutes. They finally had to put the call down on me. Meanwhile, my wife was effectively dying beside me.
0: Oh.
7: And I called my daughter who came... another 20, that it took her probably 20 minutes to get to me. They went through, she called 111 again and went through the stroke responses with her. Thank goodness I did, because at least I've got some recall of all. Horrific event. But then I had also asked for first response. They arrived shortly after with the ambulance left where we live. Another 10 minutes or so spent there. And finally, when we get going, I say to the driver, look, don't you think you should be putting on the siren and going for it? I could hear them. My wife was arresting the automatic responses and that they do. No, that'll cause more trouble than it's worth. So we drove carefully all on the speed, you know, the correct speeds all the way to town, giving way at roundabouts and all the rest of it. When we finally got to the hospital, I couldn't say enough of how

0: well they did, and they did their damnedest for quite a long time, but I lost my wife.
1: Oh, jeez, that's so tough.
0: And she was a very fit 71-year-old, and absolutely has rocked our community. I won't say where that is. But,
1: no, okay. That's horrific. Mm. Isn't that just, I mean, I don't need to tell you it's horrific. I just think it's, so there was no family history of anything. She just suddenly.
0: No, no. Oh. It's, yeah. I still don't know. I've tried to put in a complaint, not to say that, you know, what didn't happen that caused the death of my wife, but to say there was things that went on that could have been done one hell of a lot better. Yeah. I need to go into those details.
1: No, I can imagine. Just talking about it now would be quite tough, right? Because you start to relive everything. Now, go back to the start, and you said you were on hold for how long with the ambulance?
0: I've gone back to my phone, and I was on hold for 20 minutes. Oh, sorry, I was on 111 for 20 minutes, and then they said they had to put the phone down on me.
1: Mm.
0: That was when I was able to call my daughter.
1: Yeah.
0: 20 minutes.
1: And are you in a situation where it's like miles out into the countryside or just down the road?
0: Tamaheri. Okay. And just out of Hamilton.
1: Yeah, okay. Mm.
0: Mm.
1: So are you going to...
0: On the 13th.
1: Sorry, you go.
0: 13th of July.
1: Okay, so this is quite recent. I'm very sorry to hear about that, Chris. And are you getting much response? Have you got the energy at this point to be making this kind of inquiry with everything?
0: I've actually given up on. I got some form to fill out, and I from St. John when I sort of put in a complaint, but I can't be bothered doing it because I think it's only. Yeah, it's okay. A bit of wasted time, but I've got lots of folks and family around me. In fact, I've got a couple that have come, friends that have come from Greymouth up to be with me. Yeah,
1: That's tough. So, just to be clear, are you at some point, do you think, going to be interested to pursue this, or are you just going to leave it? It's just how it was. And you're going to move on, or how do you feel about it? Do you think?
0: I'm going. There's things that looking to the future. There's things that could have been done a lot better.
1: Mm-hmm.
0: And yes, my daughter, who's a professional, will help me get that. But I just, it's a bit like that. I haven't got the energy to pursue it at the moment.
1: Mm. No, and I can.
0: I'm a bit older.
1: Oh, look, I can completely understand. I don't think it's age related either, Chris. It's just the fact you've been through absolute hell and pursuing anything like that. But can I just? The reason I was asking is because I frequently believe from experience that a lot of people underestimate the ability for their local MP to get answers. Everything changes when you get a local MP interested in stuff.
0: Oh yeah. It's what happened, but all of my interest was, hey, this happened and this could have been done better.
1: Mm.
0: But as far as the hospital, they were amazing.
1: Yeah.
0: Straight in and did their damnedest. Yeah.
1: Oh, look,
0: you've got to look at some positives. She might have ended up from being a beautiful, fit lady. She might have ended up maybe a vegetable.
1: Yes.
0: You know.
1: I know that sounds very, very tough, but you've said it, and that is so true, isn't it? You don't want someone to have absolutely no quality of life. Of course, you want them to be alive, but not if they're unable to do the things they've always loved. And that happens for a lot of people with all sorts of stuff, including all the dementias and Alzheimer's diagnoses as well. Yeah, Chris, I really feel for you. That's what a blow. What a blow. And, you know, the other thing too about that is that St. John's would also be interested, you'd hope, even if they were brutally, bluntly, black and whitely using it as a training exercise, like how could we have done this better? What went wrong? Why was there such a lag period? Perhaps there were several call-outs at the same time, Why was that call not a priority? But yeah, I'll leave that with you, Chris, because it's very, very recent, isn't it? Very recent. And thank you for sharing your story. Incredible. Roman, why are you talking about Tony Randall? He died in 2004. He was great in The Odd Couple, Cher says Ryan. Ah, now that ties in nicely with the previous text who mentioned Tony Randall, the actor. A different spelling. You've spelt Randall, R-A-N-D-A-L-L. The Wellington councillor that's died is Tony Randall, R-A-N-D-L-E. Sounds the same, different spelling and completely different jobs, you would imagine. Although being a councillor must require a fair bit of acting, I would imagine, at times. 23-2-3, you know, pretending that everything's good in Wellington, that's acting, isn't it? 23-3, 0800-80-1080, 9292 on the text. Dave and Kevin, stand by.
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4: 21:23. Good morning, Roman. Many kind thoughts to you. Regards, says Kristen. Right back at you, Kristen. Roman, unblock me so I can ring. Ooh. What's caused your constipation? That's a weird thing to ask. I'm not a doctor. I can't help you with that. I would suggest eating a lot of kiwi fruit. And drinking lots of water, that might help you. Just ring. What do you mean unblock you? What does that mean? Oh, I thought it was a medical thing. It might be. Just ring 0800 80 10 80. Roman, I wonder what volume of number of calls to 111 were repeat calls. A potential delay in handover at the hospital due to the shortage of resources could be responsible for people calling back again and again. We really need to build up our primary care sector, GPs, after-hours care service, etc. Oh, you're not wrong with any of that. You're not wrong with any of that. You go to a medical conference, if you've ever been to one, and you look above the heads in a plenary session or at a cup of tea time. It's grey hair. It's grey hair. Oh, there's a young person. And they're not really that young. They're just younger than ever. Oh, look, there's lots of people with no hair. There's a lot of doctors who would probably like to retire and simply feel like they can't because of the pressure. Doctors can't sell their practices. Young doctors who become specialist GPs want to do locums because you're not buying the business, but you're getting paid nicely for it. And as we get older and need more GPs, I agree with you. It's a little bit frightening, isn't it? 1923. Hi there, Dave.
5: We've got a 24-hour medical emergency in Otara. Yes. 24 hours a day. Yep. The first of its kind in New Zealand and Auckland.
4: Yeah. What would that cost you to go to?
5: I haven't been there. I had the emergencies rather than go to the hospital. I went to the East Care Clinic there in Botany, and they were pretty good. There was an older doctor and there. And they saw me straight away and had an accident. They did the minor surgery there and then, and it was pretty good. And then after that, you just go back to your local doctor and get the stitches taken out in a week's time. Yeah. So I always go to, if it's possible, I don't go to the hospitals. I go to the emergency doctor. I always have the money for it to pay for the cover the way ACC. But Auckland's got a 24-hour service emergency doctor in Otara, so that's first of its kind. It's pretty good to have that in Auckland. You know, staffed by doctors and nurses, and there's emergency places. The clinics was always a lot there, but it's usually pretty good.
4: I think you've hit the nail on the head, though, Dave. Right? It comes down to, because I think it's like $80, $85, $90 to go to an after-hours emergency doctor. And if you've got the money, that's okay. Yeah. But a lot of people go to A&E because they just don't have the money, right?
5: ACC, the Pepin accident, is covered by that. You don't pay too much. They'll see you straight away, you know. Your first priority, and then you see a nurse here. So we've got to go to the doctor's tomorrow. Then after that, got to the sword toe, then they've got to get in with some antibiotics, and then.
4: How many times a year would you go to a doctor, roughly?
5: Probably once a year. He says just go there, go once a year, and all your medications all covered, and it'll just put the script through to the chemist. Usually pretty good there.
4: It's good to get that checkup, isn't it? Now, what about the ambulance service? Are you a paid up member with St John's?
5: No, I've never had to. We've always driven to the hospital or to the emergency doctor.
4: Yeah, but I think that's the point, right? And that's, you're a bit like me. Oh, no, I'm all right. I don't, whatever. I actually have called an ambulance 3 times throughout my life, adult life. But the whole point, though, Dave, is it's that time that you can't. If your wife's at work and your sons, I know you talk about one of your sons who lives on a lifestyle block, and I don't want to put the fear of, I don't want to give you the heebie-jeebies, but, you know, I think for $70 a year, I'm convincing myself to do it. I think I'll make sure I do that, actually. And once you've set it up, it's a bit like anything, out it goes, but at least you know. You wouldn't want to be in a situation where you're thinking, oh, I really need to call an ambulance, but I'm not going to because of that $125 per call out. There's a couple of things that are quite true of life, right? You'll never be as young as you are now. And you've never been this old before. And everything starts to change with health. Who knows what you're going to need? Life is like it. Anyway, that's the Forrest Gump lesson over. 2:45, 0800 80 1080 if you'd like to join in. Hi, Kevin.
0: Hi, Roman. How are you this
4: morning?
0: Yeah,
4: good, Kevin.
0: I've had a bad heart attack. I've had a couple of new aortas, and I've also had prostate cancer. I wear a St. John's ambulance emergency alarm all the time, and it never takes them more than 5 minutes to get here. They're absolutely excellent.
4: Good stuff. And where is here, Kevin?
0: I'm in Rotorua, and I live at the south end of Rotorua, and the hospital's at the north end.
4: Yes.
0: And I tell you what, they're absolutely brilliant. They really are. I wear my alarm 24 hours a day. I have really bad falls because I've got no balance at all. And you know, they're here just like that. You know, I don't know what, this sounds funny, the complaints. The 111 alarms you get don't cost you as much as $125.
4: Okay.
0: Is
4: that through St. John's? That's their medical alarm thing, is it?
0: Yeah, that's a medical alarm, yeah. And, I just couldn't be without it because I worry enough about myself without worrying about them coming to me.
4: Yes, exactly.
0: They're really brilliant.
4: That's really good to hear. It's well said, Kevin. Thank you. Are you near Carlton Street?
0: No, I'm at...
4: You don't have to tell me what street you're on. I just know...
0: No, I'm not sure. I'm in Nikau Street, which is down by the... roundabout for
4: yes, I know you. Is it by the camping ground area?
0: Yeah.
4: Okay. Yeah, I had an uncle and aunt that were on. I'm pretty sure they were on Carlton Street, but there's a Sophia Street which is nearby as well, which is my daughter's eldest.
0: Well, that's not far from me.
4: Oh, there you go. That's my eldest daughter's name. So I always remember those streets. And we actually stayed in the camping ground when the girls were quite little. They thought it was a hoot. They loved it. Big busy camping ground. Not a lot of sleep being had because there's always quite a bit of noise, bit of frivolity here and there. But there was a hot pool that they loved to bob around in. I was always terrified. Don't go under. Don't put your head under. No. Things get in your ears and eat your brain. What was that thing? That terrible thing that lived in the hot pools? Sounds like a horror movie, doesn't it? Thank you, Kevin. Good praise there for Hato Hone St. John. They get to your place nice and quickly, which is great. Now, Ray, stand by. I'll be with you next, 1323, if you'd like to join in, 0800 80 10 80.
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4: 11.23, just some guesses really as to why the call-out numbers are so high. Record numbers, thousands, 2,500 and more on Saturday alone. 15,000 and more for the week. What's driving that? And your connection to making ambulance call-outs, I guess. Welcome to you, Ray.
6: Good morning, Roman.
4: G'day, Ray.
6: Yeah, I'm on the West Coast here in Blackpool.
4: Nice.
6: And we've got a good, wonderful St John's service here. A couple of people run it here just by the fire station. I've used it once. I've got a COPD, which is shortage of breath.
4: Chronic obstructive pulmonary disorder. That must be tough.
6: I got a panic attack and fighting for breath, and I got the ambulance there, and it cost me $98 to get the ambulance into town. And the people were most obliging and helped me out.
4: Mm.
6: Since now, then I've gone and I pay $70 a year now. As you said, it's gone up to $125 for a thing. I strongly recommend anyone in an outlying area. Well, I'm 22 km away from Tanikau, and as I say, we've got a wonderful service here.
4: Mm-hmm.
6: Years ago, when my mum was alive, I was down in Hokitika there, and we're walking around in the town down there, and she walked ahead of me down to the mobile garage there, down just by the roundabout going into Hokitika. She's sitting on the fence out in front of the thing there, and she blacked out and fell over the back, and one of the people in the forecourt seen her fall off, and ooh, they rang the ambulance.
4: Yeah.
6: And the ambulance in those days, a man come down from some Seaview Hospital. And I was down by the club hotel. I was walking around the town, and I seen the ambulance go past, and never thought it was from my mother.
4: Mm.
6: Anyway, they took her up to Greymouth and met up with the other ambulance at the Serpentine on the way just before Kamara Junction.
4: Mm.
6: The other ambulance come down from Greymouth and that. It cost her $50. She was going to go and pay the $50 at Hokitika, and they didn't want to take it. They said, no, it's got to be done through the right channels. So it's how wonderful St John's is on the coast here, and, I mean, they do a wonderful service here.
4: That's great. Yeah, that is great.
6: I'd strongly recommend anyone in the outlying things to get either one, like that guy was saying earlier on there with the alarm. Well, I think, but pay that $70, I said, you know, it's well worth it, Roman.
4: Heck yeah.
6: Because you never know when you're going to need it.
4: Exactly. Yeah. I've only been to Blackpool once, and I really liked it. It's how long would it take you to get to Greymouth from there? What's the drive time?
6: Oh, on a straight run, probably about 20 minutes, 25 minutes.
4: Is that all? Yeah. Okay.
6: There's two ways you can go through. You can go through one side of the river down through Dobson, and that's a bit longer way, and then through Taylorville is a quicker way.
4: Yes.
6: But coming out, and then you got they're doing major road works here at Cold Creek at the moment, fixing up the bridge here, so there's a wee bit of delay. You've got your slips and that all the thing there with it, which everybody gets, and you've got the with the tanker drivers and all that, which are pretty good drivers, you know, they're pretty courteous and all that, but there's not a lot of hell of a lot of passing bays.
4: No. I've only done that road once ever, and the trip that we did with the girls when they were quite young, it was just an amazing trip. We thought we'd gone a heck of a long way. We drove off the ferry and headed down the west coast and in and out of some of those roads, like the road to Blackball, and then further up State Highway 7 and went up that way. But it's just, there's so much to see, isn't there? Amazing. Love it.
6: Yeah.
4: How long have you lived there for, Ray?
6: I've been here 8 years now. I used to be over in Christchurch, but I'm born and bred on the coast here, so I've sort of come back to the place where I started off from 7 years ago. So
4: that's great. That's great.
6: I left here when I was 4 year old, 5 year old from Taylor Hall.
4: Yeah.
6: But I'm back here again, and the people here, as I say, the people here are wonderful, and the service we got here from St. John here is just unspeakable to hear what they do.
4: That's great. Great recommendation. And I know it's a bit of a segue, but I'd imagine there's some pretty good hunting around where you are as well.
6: Yeah, well, that was what the guy was saying the other day. Well, earlier on, about the goats over the thing there.
4: Yes.
6: They still got them over at, by this Kells Bar there.
4: Yeah.
6: And there's two mobs. There's one on one side of the bridge, the other, but they both mobs don't mix.
4: Ah.
6: They're all goats, feral goats, yeah.
4: Yeah. I don't know why they've been there for years, because the last time I was in Greymouth and I started talking on the radio about, what the heck is it with these wild goats? You got feral goats right down on the side streets to the main street of Greymouth, just kind of ambling along. And then my Greymouth goat correspondent, Graham, started corresponding, saying, yeah, no, they're on the berms. They just lie there, cars going past. I'm not really sure why that's been allowed to happen. But if they're coming into town like that, they've clearly got confidence. And it also speaks probably to the huge amount of goats there would be in and around the area, but it's not really goats that I'd be going for. It'd be the deer. Lovely, lovely venison wandering around. Good on you, Ray. A great supportive call there for St. John's. Really under the pump in the last few days, and certainly over the whole week as well. Ray there, formerly the Blackball Hilton. Blackball, if you haven't been there, go and have a look. Well, not right now, but, you know, it's worth having a look. Waimangaroa. There's another town worth visiting up by the coal mine there. You just start poking around, start chatting to people, and, oh, you guys should go up there, have a look up there. And, yeah. It's always good to have a chat with local people, right? Roman, the problem is people pay that $120 a year for an ambulance membership. Then they use it as their own private transfer service for minor non-emergency situations. Well, they can't just use it for whatever they want. You don't just get what you want because you're a member. They'd be saying, no, that is not what we're here for, I would imagine. Hiram Man, amoebic meningitis, Cheers, says Deb. Oh, yeah. Sticking your head in the volcanic pools. You know, the hot pools, and they were saying, don't put your head under. Is that what it was? Amoebic meningitis. That doesn't sound very pleasant. Hiram Man, I've been a member of St. John's since 1995, used it once. When they ask for fundraising, I wonder why they don't just push the membership. I think they do. I'm always hearing the ads about the membership. Am I always hearing them? I do hear them. Do I? I have heard them at some point, and I think I need to actually act on that, which is why I've sent myself an email to make sure I do. Hiram Man, on Hobsonville Road in Auckland, they have now put barriers on the road for bike lanes, causing no parking, and buses can't pull into bus stops, holding up traffic as they can't drive over them. Also, about St. John's and North Shore Hospital, the amount of St. John's staff waiting with patients in hallways waiting to be seen and a bed so that ambulance would be held up for a call out. That barrier thing you mentioned at Hobsonville, that sounds mental. Buses can't pull into a bus stop? That sounds bonkers, doesn't it? 0800 80 1080 and the text is 9292. That was weird. Where'd that come from?
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5: In this update, a recent cold snap may have contributed to a surge in ambulance demand. St John's declared a major incident response and activated its emergency operations centre as a surge in calls created increased pressure. This is on track to become the busiest week in the ambulance service's history, logging more than 15,000 calls. Director of Ambulance Operations, Doug Gallagher, says the weather has likely played a role.
6: It's been a relatively mild winter up until about a week and a half ago, and that's where we started to see the sudden spike in demand for our services.
5: Wellington City Councillor Tony Randall has died. Aged in his 60s, Mr Randall represented Takapu Northern Ward and was first elected in 2022, then re-elected last year. Mayor Andrew Little says Mr Randall's contribution was marked by diligence, care and a commitment to understanding the detail. Mayor Little says Mr Randall was always cordial and constructive, bringing healthy scepticism to every issue. A social and cultural studies professor says national social media ban comes from a good place but could just defer the problem. National's looking for crossbench support for its social media ban for under-16s, modelled on Australia's legislation. New research from an Italian university suggests children who start social media earlier than others may perform worse at school. Canterbury University's Cheryl Brown says the platforms are the real problem.
7: The way that they are not looking for age verification, the way that they are using AI in destructive and malicious ways, the way that they are allowing all sorts of destructive behaviours to occur in their space.
5: An urban planning expert says we could put helmets on everyone riding an e-scooter and still see injuries. Auckland University architecture and planning lecturer Tim Welch says there needs to be a more targeted approach to keep people safe. Mr. Welch says helmets are one piece of the puzzle, alongside better infrastructure, lower speed limits, education and tougher enforcement, including around alcohol.
8: There are marginal changes in the scheme of things. Using a little bit of parking, adding a little bit of cement here and there can bring massive safety gains at a very low cost.
5: A 12-year-old girl's died in the aftermath of the Thailand school shooting earlier last week, bringing the death toll to 9. A 14-year-old schoolboy opened fire at a school, wounding more than 30 people before taking his own life. The Guardian reports the girl was hospitalised with critical injuries. 7 of the 14 still in hospital are still in critical condition. Donald Trump's former lawyer, Todd Blanche, has narrowly scraped in as the top U.S. law enforcement official. The Senate has voted 50-49 in favor of the 52-year-old taking up the Attorney General post permanently. The co-founder of one of our top art schools is auctioning off her personal art collection for charity. Michelle Whitecliffe selling 100 original pieces online, collected with her late husband Greg, whom she set up Whitecliffe College with 4 decades ago. The works could fetch about $30,000, raising money for Auckland's Mercy Hospice. Whitecliffe says as our population ages, more will need palliative care.
9: The money has to come from somewhere, so it is my pleasure to know that I am giving this artwork a second life.
5: In sport, Luke Jacobson's been named to captain the All Blacks for the first time in Wednesday morning's tour match with the Sharks. Rugby editor Elliot Smith reports from Durban.
10: Jacobson will lead what is close to a shadow test side for the second game of the tour in South Africa, with the likes of Ethan de Groot, Tupou Vaai, Ruben Love and Geordie Barrett to make their first appearances of the tour. Bradley Slater and Simisi Ta'iloa will debut off the bench, while Fehe Fininganofo and Wallace Setiti are also named after illnesses ruled them out of the opening match. There are 15 changes to the run-on side, while there are 7 players in the 23 who had a role in the win over the Stormers. In Durban, with the All Blacks, Blacks Elliot Smith.
5: It's double ring season for Southland Sharks captain and Tall Black Sam Timmins. Timmins' 23.21 rebound double-double has given him both the title of NBL Finals MVP and champion captain after their 104-101 overtime win over the Wellington Saints in Invercargill. New Zealand's IndyCar trio has work to do in the Portland Grand Prix today after qualifying yesterday. Sir Scott Dixon was the highest-placed New Zealander in 12th. Scott McLaughlin will start 14th and Marcus Armstrong 21st, leaving all three outside the top 10 for this morning's race, starting from 8 o'clock. That's news and sport. I'm Joe Gilfillan.
0: Kia ora, this is James Daniels with the next chapter. This is for empty nesters who want to downsize without compromise. 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I promise it'll be worth waiting for. James Daniels over and out for now.
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12: ZB Weather Watch 24/7 for Monday the 10th of August for Northland, Auckland, Coromandel, Waikato and Waitomo. Mainly fine, some low cloud or fog this morning and then the odd light shower from about lunchtime around Auckland and Waikato. Tau Maranui to Kapiti, including the central high country, showers possibly heavy south of Mount Taranaki this morning and then gradually clearing to fine spells increasing. Bay of Plenty and Gisborne, rain with heavy falls clearing to fine early this morning. Hawke's Bay, Wairarapa, Wellington, Marlborough and Nelson mainly find the chance of a shower from this afternoon. Baller to Westland, showers for you, some heavy, clearing to fine in Westland this morning and elsewhere this evening. Canterbury, Otago and Southland, scattered rain becoming confined to the Canterbury foothills by this evening. Fiordland, your Monday, cloudy and that will clear later this morning. The Chatham Islands, early morning rain, then partly cloudy, showers from this afternoon, possibly heavy and thundery. The warmest place, Featherston, has been all morning. Weird that. Why is that? Why is that? Why not, I guess. Featherston, 13. And the coolest is Twizel, now on 0.5.
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12: A very good morning to you. Welcome, News Talk ZB. Now 100 years and one day old. The free phone number is still there. Oh, God bless it. 0800 80 1080. 9292 is the text with a small charge. 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

0: 8:03, I'm Roman Travers here through till 5 this morning, this Monday, the 10th of August. In theory, it's the last month of winter, right? But, you know, spring can be pretty savage. It does feel warm where I am. Feels very warm indeed, actually. Stewart Island's pretty warm, 8 degrees. Invercargill, 8. Wellington, 11. Gisborne, 10. Auckland on 10 as well. Hamilton, 7. I don't know why. It just feels warmer to me. Mind you, I am wearing the world's biggest submarine-type neck jersey. What else have we got there? Kaitaia's on 9. Twizel, you'd expect that to be cold. 0.5. Queenstown on 6. So we have been talking about St John's and the huge amounts of call-outs over the weekend, and no immediate evidence that emergency departments have been impacted. Now, that doesn't mean too much to me, other than, does it mean that a lot of those calls were triaged over the phone to the point of, you're probably better off staying at home, it doesn't sound too serious, or can you get yourself to an after-hours medical centre? Yes, therefore, not a problem for the ambulance. I don't know. I also don't know if that also means that the modelling that they do for emergency departments, they do modelling to know how many staff to have on. It's weird, isn't it? How could you tell what's going to happen? Well, they kind of can. So the head of an A&E department does this modelling. They have the staff on that are required. So maybe it's just that the staff were able to cope with these high numbers and a certain proportion of them actually not getting to the point where they had to go into a hospital, perhaps. 2,500 calls. Actually, it's 2,562. That was on Saturday, and that was the busiest single day on record. It's an increase of 34%. It's huge. Now, whether that's to do with everybody playing rugby, unlikely. Everybody texting and driving, unlikely. A lot of winter illnesses, RSV, COVID is still around, of course, the flu, combinations of that, people with febrile-type temperatures, for those that have thermometers at home, always have a thermometer. I actually don't. Oh, we used to, though. We used to have a really good one. You stuck it in the air hole like a doctor, and they've got even better these days. You just have the ones that you hover near the forehead. Boop, instant temperature, especially if you're on your own, I think. Very important, which is why I should get one. So, yeah, big numbers of calls to Hātohone St John. What's that all about? Are you a frequent flyer with the ambulance people? And have you paid up that $70? Or, that's I'm thinking 70 because that's me, 96 for a joint one. And for a whole household, $115. They don't say family, they say household, which is good. Everybody living in that house, $115 a year. So that's to prevent you having the cost of $125 per call. So feel free to keep talking about that, your use. There's been some horrific stories so far, very sad stories this morning, as well as people being very pleased with the service too. Others not so. I did mention the Wellington councillor, Tony Randall, who's died. I've had no calls on that, and that's okay. I just wanted to put it out there if people wanted to talk about Tony Randall, who died suddenly over the weekend. In his 60s, he's been a councillor since 2022. I don't know how attached to Wellington he was before that and what he did before becoming a councillor. You might want to fill in some blanks around that. How many chopping boards do you have? I couldn't really think of a way to segue into that, so I thought I'd just throw it at you. I've got 3 chopping boards, and I use them all. I use them all. Usually it's size dependent. If I'm slicing up shed loads of something, I'll use the giant bamboo one. Then I've got a middle-sized bamboo one. And then I've got this little chunk of native timber that one of my daughters gave me for a present. It's like a cheese board. And she says, oh, I'm really surprised you use it. I said, oh, that's really handy. I also balance very hot pots on them or frying pans once they've come off the stove. But I found the story about chopping boards and I find it a little bit disgusting. Because I thought I was really clean. I thought, you know, I think I'm very clean, especially when it comes to cutting up chicken, which a large proportion of chicken has Campylobacter on it, right, until it's cooked. You've got to be very careful with that. Fish, meat, whatever. I'm squirting the detergent all over. I'm scrubbing it down after I've used it. but apparently what I'm doing isn't right. There's a Japanese chef who's very meticulous with everything like this. And this story that I've got is about an Auckland woman who's got to know this Japanese chef. I'm not going to read the whole thing out. But she, like me, thought she was very clean, very hygienic with her cutting boards, chopping boards. And he, for some reason, was at this person's house and said, oh, no, I won't be using those things. He, like a lot of chefs, has his own knives, which she describes as being as expensive as her own car. And he also has his own chopping board. And I thought, oh, yeah, whatever. Wow. That makes you look like a real, well, he is a real chef. That's the thing, right? It's the hygiene. It's not just the hygiene. It's also what you're consuming as you're, have you noticed that your chopping board reduces or gets a concave look to it as it wears down? Some of that stuff is what you're consuming. The average person swallows up to 50 grams of microplastics from their chopping board every year. So if you've got a plastic chopping board, I'm picking that right now, you're thinking about getting rid of it. Choppity chop, chop, chop. You can see, can't you, on a plastic chopping board, people say, oh, they're the most hygienic. Are they? They might be better than a porous piece of timber, but you are consuming bits of plastic. Yuck. Yuck. And the problem with bamboo and timber ones is their porous capabilities. Wooden boards are porous, bacteria, moisture, and food residue seep into the grain. I know, disgusting. And it's nearly impossible to fully sanitize them. The knife grooves become breeding grounds for nasty pathogens like Salmonella and E. coli. Yuck. And if you don't oil them regularly, they warp, crack, and start to mold. Well, look, I've never oiled my chopping boards, never. And they're not warping, they're not cracking. So I must be doing something right. And then the question is, who wants to spend their evening rubbing mineral oil into a block of wood? Well, some people would love that. That's not me, though. Bamboo boards have the same porosity problems. And many of them are glued together. They are, aren't they? They're layers with adhesives that contain formaldehyde, which is a known carcinogen. Well, this just gets worse and worse, doesn't it? Don't cut anything is probably the answer. Cook everything whole. Glass chopping boards. You were probably thinking, oh, the glass ones, that'll be the most hygienic. Apparently, they're honestly terrifying. They're slippery, the knife slides dangerously, and the loud clackety-clack, clack, clackety-clack sound drives people crazy. Okay, so they probably are hygienic, but they're not good on knives. So here we are. The problems with chopping boards. Plastic, you're eating plastic. Wood, they harbour bacteria, mould, and they require oiling. I've never got sick, have I? I don't know, maybe I have. I'm not throwing mine out. Glass and ceramic chopping boards destroy knives very quickly. You'll lose the sharpness. And stainless steel dulls knives. I've never seen a stainless steel chopping board. Terrible. They're very slippery and very noisy. Right, so what's the answer, you say? What? Is the I can tell you the answer. The answer is titanium. I don't know how much they cost, but it could be like buying a European sports car. Titanium, the chef says that titanium is actually one of the most food-safe materials on the planet. It's used in medical implants because it's fully biocompatible and non-toxic. Okay. It's certified for food contact and it has properties that make it absolutely unique in the kitchen. And that's why this particular Japanese chef loves it. Titanium is not porous, pore-free. Unlike the wood, the bamboo. At zero microplastics. You're not consuming bits and pieces of your chopping board. And it's very gentle on knives. I don't know why that is. This surprises me. Unlike glass, ceramic, or regular steel, all of which absolutely murder the sharp edge of your knife, titanium's surface actually helps to keep the blades sharper for longer. Weird. How much do they cost? I don't know. I don't know. Are you now thinking, that you're going to scrub the absolute snot out of your chopping boards, or are you going to go to the kitchen at some point in the next hour or so and put them all in the recycling? Are you fastidious with your chopping boards? Do you believe all the stuff about the poor? I know that timber is porous, but surely if all this was true, I'd be a festering mess of E. coli. I wouldn't be able to get out of bed in the morning. I'm pretty clean. Any recommendations on chopping boards? If you have bought a titanium chopping board, how much are they? If it's expensive, just say it slowly and very quietly. We don't want people having to call 111 based on an expensive price tag. 19 past 3, 0800 80 10 80.
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0: 21 past 3. Just a couple of quick emails here. Both from Australia. Good on you. Good on you, Cobbers. Love getting my emails and callers in from overseas. Dean here from Perth, Roman. Eastern Australia. The last ambulance I had here cost me $1,100 from a person who saw me get rear-ended. Ooh. $1,100. That's in Perth. I've got a cousin in Perth. He's lived there most of his life. And this one's from Adelaide. Love Adelaide. Hi, Roman. I live in Adelaide, Australia. The cost of calling out an ambulance is $1,200. Insurance is worth it. Thanks, says Paul. Blimey. Shivers. Yeah, so $70 a year. It's a no-brainer for me. I'm in like Flynn. Mind you, it's only $125 for the ambulance call out, but you are helping Hutto, Hornair, St John at the same time. What are you paying, Chris, for your ambulance?
5: I was going to say to you, I've got like three or four subjects to rip with you real quick if I can. Firstly, the ambulance. In New South Wales, I think it's about $300 or $400 unless you have private health insurance. I needed an ambulance once I rang them up because I ran out of an asthma inhaler. And I was in North Sydney and wasn't breathing terribly well, so I rang them up. And they couldn't, they put me on a ventilator, but they couldn't give me a Ventolin inhaler. I had to buy that from the chemist the next day. And my health insurance company paid for that. And that was a funny moment in my life.
0: I bet. So, hey, you know when you get those, when you get, like I've been in the Hunter Valley when there's been bushfires quite close by, for someone like yourself with respiratory issues, does that really aggravate things for you when you can smell smoke in the air?
5: Well, the funny thing is I used to be in the RFS, the Rural Fire Service, and that smoke didn't really trigger me because we've got masks.
0: Oh, yeah. Okay.
5: You know? But, hey, talking about chopping boards, I've I've got one for presentation. You know, when you put like your salamis and your fettas and stuff like that out. But I use wooden chopping boards because the plastic ones I used to have blunted my knives.
0: Mm.
5: So I was like, no, I don't like these ones. So I went back to wood. And yeah, like when you're on the wood ones, yes, they do, you do cut into them, but you dry them out and then use them again.
0: Yeah. And look, I'm just the same. I've got chopping boards that are all wooden and I sit them in the sink, I squirt detergent on them, I run hot water, I scrub, scrub, scrub, and I just think, oh, well, hopefully it's done the job and seems to be good so far. Maybe it's because some people are really filthy with them and they don't wash them properly. It could be it too.
5: Or leave them moist.
0: Oh.
5: Yeah, and that harbours the bacteria.
0: Yeah.
5: So you got to try them out.
0: Titanium, though, that sounds expensive, doesn't it? I don't think I'll be buying one of those.
5: I don't think a lot of us could afford that. So, you know, I was going to say to you, the parking meter situation in Wellington.
0: Oh, yeah.
5: Like, okay, I get it. The council's doing the thing. But if you don't have a garage and you have to park on the street, they say they're only charging during the daytime.
0: Mm.
5: Okay, that's fine. But what if you were a nighttime worker and your car needs to be there during the day? Is there a dispensation?
0: Yeah, I don't think so.
5: Because when I lived in a place called Curl Curl in North Sydney, we got these kits. So we could put them in our car and we could park near the local beach and we could stay there forever.
0: Mm.
5: But other people from different neighbourhoods would have to go to a meter and get a ticket for 2 hours.
0: Mm-hmm.
5: But we had a local ticket for our local stuff, so the council guys wouldn't mess with us.
0: Well, that's what I've seen around great tracts of New Zealand. Residents only, permits for residents only, others have to pay. But I think this is just another way of councils rolling in the cash because they need to, right?
5: Yeah, and look, yes, it was nice for me because I lived in a nice place. Then I moved up to Central Coast, and I love this place. But when it came to Curl Curl, we could do whatever we wanted. But if someone came from Western Sydney, they would have to cough up cash to pay for that limited time exposure to that beach. And I do think that is wrong.
0: Mm.
5: Everybody should have the right to go wherever they want to go to. And it doesn't matter where you live. Just so that it happens that I live here, it doesn't mean that I have a better, you know, exposure

0: restaurants or say Auckland, you can't find a park and you've got groceries, children, things to carry. Yeah, that must be, that's just the price you pay though, right? For buying a house that doesn't have a driveway or a garage.
1: I would agree with that, to be fair. If I was in Auckland or like Sydney, like they are two major cities. And when you have the inability to park your car close to your house, maybe reconsider where you bought your house.
0: Mm. Yes. I wonder how many people actually think about that when they go to buy a house, right? I wonder how many people actually think, oh, I would actually love to live there, but there's no garage. I can't bear the thought of my vehicle being out in the elements all the time. Thanks, Chris. Good to hear from you. But in certain countries of the world, certain cities like Paris, everyone's parking on the roads. No one's giving a flying sausage about the weather in their car. It's just like, oh, yes, just a car. Maybe I'm just being a bit too precious. Thank you, Chris. Now, I have found the price, by the way. It's not too frightening. So there's a graph, and it breaks it down by the microplastics, the bacteria, the odour, the maintenance, the lifespan, the upfront price. Okay, we've been through all the bacteria. We're all feeling ill now. The breaking down of plastics is not pleasant. No one wants to be eating plastic. Plastics, as the proper word is. So the price, the plastic board, about $15. The bamboo or wooden board, $25 to $60. I'm not sure where these prices are from. It could be Briscoe's when there's a sale. And a titanium cutting board, $230. It's not as bad as I thought. But it gets better because there's a 50% off at the moment. They've actually listed, these prices come from Kmart or The Warehouse. 50% off, so $115 for a titanium chopping board. I don't know how big that is, by the way. Nothing worse, once again, first world problem. But you've got a small chopping board and you're chopping up lots of stuff for like a casserole or a soup and it's all going everywhere. And you're backwards and forwards to the pot. I like a big chopping board. Don't know why. And I'm not that bothered by the timber ones. I've yet to wake up dead. I've yet to get really sick. I wouldn't lick the thing. But I'm pretty careful when it comes to the cleaning. I would have thought that was enough. A good scrub, bit of detergent. Maybe I could get like one of those gas flamethrowers for the kitchen. Just give it a quick just to neutralise all the heebie-jeebies. 3:30. Are you fastidious with your chopping boards? I don't think enough of us are fastidious with knives. Did you know that you are more likely to cut yourself with a blunt knife than you are with a sharp knife? I had my knife sharpened about a year ago. What a difference. What a difference. I feel like a chef now. 3:30.
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0: 28-4. Yeah, Craig makes a very... Chris, sorry.

0: We made a very good point. Chris from Australia talking about the cost of parking on people's roads. Maybe we're all getting a bit kind of like, you know, mine, it's mine. It's not yours at all. It's everybody's. My car park. And I know that there are designated residents only, permitted car parking. I don't know what you do when you pull up and you've got a month's worth of groceries, you've got the twins, the triplets, all their bicycles, and you can't find a park. I think you'd be thinking of moving, wouldn't you? I've got lots of texts coming in regarding knives and the St. John's and the winter call-outs as well. A record that was broken last week, broken again over the weekend. Huge amounts of call-outs. Any theories on that? I'm happy to hear about them. 0800 80 10 80. And the text, of course, 9292. Welcome to you, Craig.
1: Good morning. How's it going?
0: Good, Craig.
1: I got a little bit confused when that chicken rooster sound before the news before. It's like, I thought I was listening to like the agricultural channel or something
0: yes,
1: like that.
0: But strange.
1: If anyone's got that noise as his alarm on his phone to wake him up in the morning, I thought I can't find anything more irritating than that. I'd probably throw the phone across the bedroom, but anyway.
0: That would be terrifying, wouldn't it? You're in a deep sleep and the next thing. No, that wouldn't be for me.
1: No, it'd be like I'm 14 again on the family farm again. It's like, no, I don't want to go milking. But yeah, I can understand the parking. Yeah, I've always wondered why they couldn't, now they're allowed multi-story buildings, why they can't make the ground floor of all these new apartment buildings like a car park, like a carport where you can just park your cars off the street. I don't understand that, but that's not the reason why I was ringing. You were talking about cutting boards, and for a while there I thought I was being quite frugal because a friend of mine works for Lockheed Martin in America. They do a lot of engineering for avionics and stuff. And he sent me, probably about 9 years ago now, a bit of titanium that's slightly bigger than an A4 bit of paper.
0: Oh, yeah.
1: And he said it to me and goes, this is what we use for our stuff. And I thought I'd been frugal, so I turned into a cutting board about 9 years ago. Now I'm finding out that apparently it's quite a good cutting board. It's like, oh.
0: I'm quite surprised that they're actually being metal. You'd think it'd be quite harsh on blades, but apparently it's not hard on the edges of a knife.
1: No, I thought I was. I've learned quite a bit this morning. I thought I was just being a little bit cheap, whatever, and just, you know, using it as a cutting board because, like, oh, it's free, I'll use it for a cutting board. But, oh, you learn something every day. But all I do is I just give it a wash every so often when I'm doing, like, chicken, and then I just stick it in the oven under the grill for a few minutes, and that, I sort of thought that would kill all the bacteria.
0: Oh, okay.
1: But, yeah, you don't try that with a plastic cutting board, though.
0: No.
1: Yeah, I thought for a moment when you were talking about titanium cutting boards, and I thought, oh no, he's looking through my windows in my kitchen. I better shut the blinds.
0: Oh,
1: but yeah, after listening to you about all the other stuff, I think this morning I might have to go out and hire a steam cleaner and steam clean my bench tops in my kitchen.
0: Oh,
1: get all that bacteria.
0: Yeah, imagine putting some kind of a murder scene where they put that luminol everywhere and all, everything lights up. Oh, imagine doing that with bacteria on your bench. I don't think I'd want to do that, to be fair. But thanks, Craig. Good to hear from you. I don't think that would work, putting a wooden chopping board in an oven. Nothing's going to be killed until it gets to a certain temperature. So I don't know that you'd absolutely destroy your board. And then you'd have to oil it because they're laminated usually, particularly the bamboo ones. So wouldn't all the laminates, just the laminations, laminy bits, they just all delaminate, I'd imagine. Maybe not. I just think detergent, you know, give it a good scrub. I do it as soon as I can too, because, you know, when you see all that chicken juicy stuff all over the board, it's like, no, I don't want that. I don't want that seeping into my bamboo. I don't want that in my bamboo. That's what I'm always thinking. Yeah, with the scrubber and the detergent. Cheers, Craig. Now, just a couple of quick texts before I move on, because I know I get hopeless with texts. Roman, I reckon the issues with St. John's winter illnesses, more flu, COVID, RSV and respiratory infections, GP shortages, harder to get an appointment when people need one, the cost of seeing a doctor, many people delay treatment because of the expense, after hours access, limited options at nights and weekends, ageing population, more older people needing urgent medical assistance, Peter in Hawke's Bay. I don't know if any of that's true. Some of it will be, Peter. I don't know. But when you say the cost of seeing a doctor and you're going to be charged $125 for an ambulance call out, I think you'd need to be weighing up them potatoes, wouldn't you? Roman, my daughter is the head chef of an RSL in Queensland. Oh, good stuff. She still uses her knives that we gave her 35 years ago when she was doing her five-year apprenticeship. No one, block capitals, no one dares to touch her knives or wooden chopping boards she buys in New Zealand, says Chrissy. Ah, there you are. So she's a top chef and she's using wood. The Japanese bloke in the story, he's using titanium. Remember, the warehouse sells titanium chopping boards for around $50. How big, though? Like, I'm holding up my hands like Donald Trump. How big? This big? That big? Like, this turns into a fishing story. Oh, it was this big. Is it like, are you talking $50? Is that like an A4 size? That's not big enough. That would just, I'd find that frustrating. Very frustrating indeed. 0800 80 1080 9292 on the text. Welcome, Sandra.
2: Oh, thank you, Roman. What a most informative show you've got.
0: Yes.
2: It's one of the best you've had, I reckon.
0: The best one ever.
2: The best one ever.
0: Yes.
2: It's going to cost me a lot of money.
0: Oh, no. Why? What's happening?
2: I want to join St. John's.
0: Mm.
2: I want to get one of those thermometers for the forehead. And also, I want to get a titanium chopping board.
0: Yes.
2: Now, I've just Googled titanium chopping board, and I've come up with a site 75% off.
0: Oh, nice.
2: Yeah, yeah. And they range from $60 for one down to $36 for four.
0: Oh, yeah.
2: So you'd obviously go halves with someone.
0: That's
2: and
0: right.
2: The four.
0: What, you just cut them in half? That's how would you cut them in half?
2: Yeah.
0: Oh, sorry, I got
2: get
0: you.
2: A sharp knife. I've get a sharp knife.
0: A very sharp knife. I'm just looking at them now. They look incredibly kind of space age, don't they? Very sterile.
2: Yeah.
0: That's the whole point, though, right? That's okay.
2: Yeah, so it's affordable. I mean, my wooden pizza boards cost more than that each.
0: Yeah.
2: Do you think more than $60 each?
0: Do you think these titanium chopping boards are made from melted down titanium hip replacements and things like that, or? Well, I'm just wondering where they get it from, because it sounds quite cheap. It makes me wonder if they're melted down old kneecaps and, you know.
2: No.
0: Well, you know, you've got to recycle stuff, don't you?
2: You'd have to ask them.
0: Yeah. It's probably in the very fine print.
2: Send a question in, Romain.
0: So are you seriously going to buy one?
2: Yeah. At that price?
0: Yeah.
2: That's ridiculous.
0: See, if I was smart, I'd have a warehouse, wouldn't I? I'd have a warehouse, and I'd come on the radio and I'd say, oh, I found the story about chopping boards. And then I'd give it. Exactly. And I'd give a free phone number, which would be me in the ad breaks taking all the orders and selling them. I could be doing that.
2: Well, there you go. You're too late.
0: Yeah, too lazy. Yeah.
2: You should have thought about that.
0: I know. Yeah. What else is happening?
2: Your trips.
0: Yes, I know, because I've got to get everyone to Ireland. Yeah, we've got to do the pub crawl in Ireland. Yeah.
2: I know, Ireland. Oh.
0: Yes.
2: Where are you off to next, Turkey?
0: Yeah, Turkey in April, but I'm very keen on talking one of the companies into this Irish. It'll be churches and pubs. Like, you go and have a few beers, and then you pray to God to make you sober again. So it's going to be it'll be a good trip.
2: Oh, well, that sounds like me.
0: Would you like to go to Ireland? Is that something that's right up your alley?
2: Oh, I'd love to go to Ireland.
0: Yes.
2: I've got relatives from ancestors that came from Ireland on the west coast. Yeah.
0: Not Kinahan by chance?
2: County is that in?
0: Well, that's actually one of the world's biggest criminals. I just wanted to make sure you weren't related to the Kinahan. He's just been deported. This is big news, actually, Sandra. I've never heard of him before. Daniel Kinahan, the Irish government, they've got their own jet. It's carrying the suspected crime boss, Daniel Kinahan. They've departed Dubai for Dublin. The 49-year-old was arrested in the UAE back in April. He's being extradited as we speak to the Republic of Ireland to face the charge of directing a criminal organisation. We're not just talking about a little bit of shifty stuff with titanium chopping boards out the back of a truck. We're talking big stuff. Kinahan will be immediately charged on his arrival in Dublin and then taken to the police to appear before a non-jury three-judge special criminal court Sunday evening their time. There's a huge, large-scale security operation in place ahead of the extradition to the Irish side of life. They've actually gone and purchased a bulletproof and bomb-proof van. That's how important this guy is. According to tracking flight data, yeah, he's already in the air. So the Irish authorities are expected to prosecute him for his involvement in a leading organised crime group. Never heard of him before. I move in the wrong circles. I'm not into buying kilos of cocaine and cheap titanium chopping boards. The National Crime Agency has previously said that Kinahan is called the Kinahan Cartel. It's been responsible for importing tons of drugs and firearms around the world and has been linked to more than a dozen gangland murders. He looks like a pleasant guy. He looks like, oh yeah, you look like a good sort. There's a photo of him with his designer stubble and his cheese cutter hat. And he's a demonic heathen. He's 49. I can say that now because they've arrested him. He can't get me. So there we are. That won't be part of our tour, Sandra. We will not be visiting Mr. Kinahan in prison, but it would sound as though he'll be in there for a very long time. 16-2-4. Helga and Steve, stand by.
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0: 14-4, yes, Newstalk ZB, 100 years and one day old now. And I actually am planning on being here for the 150th. I don't think I'll make it to the 200th, but, you know, anything's possible. I was just chatting to Glenn, Mike Hosking breakfast producer. Extraordinaire. Now, Glenn's been in the industry for a very long time. Am I allowed to say how long, Glenn? Is that all right? Yeah, okay. So 30 years. That's good service, isn't it? I'm pretty sure there's a Newstalk ZB Rolex that you get given for that kind of service. Yeah. It's been a great weekend for celebrating all of that. If you want to talk about the history of the station, your memories, I'm more than happy to do that as well. Now, is it possible to be too hygienic? I don't think so. Not when it comes to chopping boards. Chicken, filthy. Filthy animals. Campylobacter. It's everywhere. And it's in a chicken until it's cooked. And I know doctors who, quite seriously, will never eat chicken unless they have cooked it. They will never eat a chicken sandwich. They will never eat a chicken. I'll go through all the chicken. Like, all the stuff in a cafe? No. Because it makes you incredibly sick. have you moved to a titanium chopping board? I can imagine they're going to sell out like hotcakes now because I've mentioned that, and they are on sale at the moment too. Sandra's off to buy that and a thermometer. I've really missed an opportunity here. I should be selling them, shouldn't I? 13 to 4. Hi there, Helga.
6: Oh, hi. How are you?
0: Oh, good, Helga.
6: Yeah, one of my friends, like, I went to Onehunga Mall with my friend the other day, and the guy I was with, she came up to us and she said, my husband saw the dog killed, and he was really traumatised. So I was wondering, because everyone's working, that happened on Wednesday, and there were hundreds of people saw it happen because they were all driving and parked, you know, when it happened.
0: Wasn't that horrific? And,
6: yeah, well, she was so upset, and I said to her, you must get your husband, please, to go for help. You know, post-traumatic stress disorder.
0: Well, I'd be more concerned. I know it sounds a bit brutal. That is horrible. But I'd be more concerned for the welfare of the young girls on their road bikes.
6: Oh, yeah. I feel for them. They would have to go for counselling as well.
0: Yeah.
6: And could I mention something else? I had an accident. I had to go to the real emergency part. And there were the only people that were normal, all the nurses and doctors looked like they were sleepwalking around the hospital. And there was one nurse on the Saturday morning, she said, I keep dropping things, I'm so tired. And then, you know, you see, except the cleaners, and I had heaps of x-rays, two scans, and only the people that did the job, like the scanner and the x-ray person. And I talked to them because they were said that what I said was wrong and what the examiner said wrong. They wouldn't listen. They were like they're 100 miles away. And I'm thinking if people have to go in that real, you know, even the security guards, they had green tops on. It was really just a few of us in there. And I'd hate to think.
0: Hang on. You're sort of leaping around here. You're describing the clothing and how alert they looked. So are you saying that you told them that the x-ray that was read incorrectly? How would you know?
6: No. I just said, as I had to walk in the night to go to the toilet, I said they had green jackets on, but I'm just saying all the staff were spaced out.
0: No, you've skipped my question. My question was about the x-rays.
6: I didn't see the x-rays. I'm just saying that the guard had that shirt on and the staff.
0: Okay, that doesn't make a lot of sense to me, but yeah, I hope that you get the care, and I hope you're not there now, so obviously they've glued everything back on and you're back to a marathon running and stuff. But yeah, I think when we make a perception call, don't we, when we're in a hospital, we look at people, you're always looking at the nurses and the doctors, are they coming for me, will I be next? And the fact that they look tired could mean that they're tired, or it could mean that they're just thinking. You know, when you're thinking, sometimes when you're thinking, you just look constipated. You look, you know, concerned or, you know, that kind of, and people go, oh, that person's angry. No, they're not. People do all sorts of things when they're thinking. All sorts of weird sort of, you know, little habits and things. But anyway, it's entertaining, isn't it? Being in a hospital is like being in an airport. There's always someone to watch. Always a bit of entertainment, and you need that when you're in A&E for 6 hours. Oof. You get to that point, though, where you get to that point where you're thinking, do I really need to be here? If I go now, will they suddenly call me? Do I keep waiting? Honestly, a cricket ball to the chest. That's what I went there once for. I sat there for 6 hours, and they eventually saw me, and they said, well, we can x-ray. It could be a cracked rib. Or we could not x-ray and it could be a cracked rib. Either way, it doesn't matter. You might as well go home. And I'd sat there for 6 hours. I thought I was dying. It was just a bruised, you know, ego. 9 to 4.
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0: 724 here through till 5 this morning. Morning, Roman. All I have. That doesn't make sense. I've just watched, I think, is what you're saying. I've just watched a website selling titanium chopping boards, and they have sold 117 in the past 4 minutes. You could have made a nice commission, Roman says Merv. Oh, yeah. Always with the great ideas, right? And then I miss out on them, even though it's my idea. Roman, you should install a titanium bench top. They're only about $500 per square metre. Are they made from recycled body parts? I don't know. Where does that titanium come from? Why is it so cheap? It doesn't sound too expensive at all. Welcome, Steve.
15: Yes, no. For chicken, I have a Ginzu knife, a Japanese knife, special, just for doing chicken. It is I've had it 40 years. It's never been sharpened. It's never been washed. I just wipe it over with hemp seed oil and put it in its little holder. And I've got a green chopping board just for chicken.
0: All right.
15: But I do get people come down to the men's shed with their wooden boards, and we resurface them. I put them through the thicknesser and just skim them.
0: Oh, yeah.
15: I've got a plastic board that I use, and, I don't know, I've used it for 40 years. I don't know what it is.
0: Mm.
15: But it's a sort of a green... The green one I use just for chicken, and I just wipe it over with warm soapy water and
0: yeah. Look, I don't. I know that sounds. Yeah? I know it does sound odd to do that, but I know exactly why you do it too. Because people often put their very good knives, or just any knives, into a dishwasher. It's too hot. It's too damaging on the blades, isn't it?
15: Yeah, no, my grandfather, we worked in the freezing works, and they had special boning out knives and special meat knives, and you use them differently, and it just certainly wouldn't wash.
0: Mm.
15: This Japanese one I've got, you can see the layers, it's been beaten, you know, it's been made, I don't know, beaten and folded and folded and beaten out, and it's a bit like a samurai. You definitely would never wash it.
0: Yeah, no way. You mean like a samurai's knife, not the actual samurai.
15: You can see all the colours in it when you wipe it. But I just get a bit of hemp seed oil.
0: Yes.
15: And give it a wipe, and it goes back into its little...
0: Oh.
15: It's got a leather folder it goes into, but if you throw them in a washing machine's no good at all. No, I wouldn't do that.
0: What, you mean the dishwasher? No, exactly.
15: Dishwasher, no. Yeah, the detergents are not good anyway, but a good steel knife, I've got some still of my grandfather's, and they're as good as the day they that I got them.
0: Yeah, and that's interesting, because we always had very good knives when I was in the Forest Service. We always had a knife in a sheath. And if you're hunting, you need a good sharp knife. There's nothing worse than working with a knife that's blunt. You are more likely to cut yourself with a blunt knife. And we were always told, never put a good knife through a dishwasher. To your point, Steve, good soapy water. Give it a good clean. Campylobacter. Campylobacter. I've heard it said so many different ways.
16: Campylobacter.
0: Sorry, what?
16: Campylobacter.
0: Campylobacter?
16: Campylobacter.
0: No, it's Campylobacter, isn't it?
16: Campylobacter.
0: Oh, get real. Honestly, I see what I mean. Everyone's got their own way of saying
16: Campylobacter.
0: And I think it's Campylobacter. And then I've heard Campylobacter. Anyway, chickens fill with it. Most chicken has it before it's cooked. So, you know when you see people eating chicken that's not quite cooked? Oh, don't be silly. It's not worth it. I've done it. As I'm eating it, I'm thinking, oh, I'm too miserable to throw this out. I'm too tight. I'm going to eat it. And it's always a mistake. Because you're always wondering, will I wake up sick or worse? 0800 80 1080 9292 the text. We're talking titanium chopping boards because there's an article that I found in New Zealand media about a Japanese chef who's recommending titanium over wood and plastic, which does make a whole lot of sense, I guess, doesn't it? Oh, that could be him now. That's weird. Why would he be here? Oh, come on in.
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20: In this update, Ohakuni residents spent yesterday without running water, having to use emergency council portaloos and water tankers. The recent earthquake damaged the network, with Ruapehu District Council estimating safe supplies won't be restored until late today. Locals are being told not to drink tap water without boiling it if it happens to start flowing before 5 this afternoon. Ruapehu College and Ohakuni Primary School are closed today. Labour says there's nothing new in National's budget responsibility rules. National's Nicola Willis unveiled the details yesterday, promising a surplus by 2028-29 and reducing government spending to 30% of GDP. Labour's finance spokesperson Barbara Edmund says this is part of their current fiscal strategy as government.
21: And again, it's just trying to put fake pressure onto Labour instead of focusing on the fact that we have record business liquidations, we have higher unemployment. Fiscal responsibility is important, but so is economic responsibility.
20: Long wait times for some as calls to St John hit unprecedented numbers. Calls jumped 34% on Saturday to 2,500. That's a record that's been broken 3 times in the past week. The ambulance service is now in a major incident response mode, expecting demand to stay high today. Director of Ambulance Operations Doug Gallagher says there have been delays for patients with non-critical injuries like broken bones or from falls. He stresses response times for critical medical conditions remain safe. The disability sector warns public transport is not a viable replacement for some total mobility users. The government's recently reduced the taxi subsidy, helping people who cannot travel independently get around. It's now reworking the scheme and looking into potential public transport concessions for users. Blind Low Vision Chief Executive Andrea Midgen says the subsidy reductions made travel less affordable and many disabled people cannot rely on public transport.
1: It might be that the routes aren't suitable for them, services might not be fully accessible, and some of our community, they need door-to-door transport.
20: A continued lack of diversity in the tech sector. Tech New Zealand data show only 31% of IT degree level graduates are women, up from 19% a decade ago. Executive Director of Tech Women, Yvonne Gill, says it's proof that this month's Shadow Tech 26 program is vital. The program gives year 9 to 11 girls a first-hand look at possible pathways in the industry. She says it's more important than ever to get more balanced representation.
2: Particularly now, even more so in the age of AI, tech's kind of integral to everything we all do.
20: The air we breathe may be under threat if proposed changes become law. A Public Health Communication Centre report says the proposed Natural Environment Bill could give ministers more power to bypass current air quality settings. The centre warns of weaker protections, with air pollution already contributing to 3,000 deaths here each year. Lead author Lou Wickham says the proposals have come out of the blue.
22: The entire premise of the proposed reforms to the RMA was that there would be development within environment limit. And that's now changed to just development full stop.
20: In sport, close to a full-strength All Blacks side for the tour match against the Sharks in Durban on Wednesday morning. Luke Jacobson will captain what is almost a shadow test side, with Ethan de Groot, Tupo Vae, Ruben Love, Geordie Barrett and Quinn Tupaia all starting. Simisi Taelua and Bradley Slater have been named for debuts off the bench. The Southland Sharks are New Zealand's 2026 basketball champions after a 104-101 win over the Wellington Saints in front of over 3,500 people at Stadium Southland. A topsy-turvy match saw the Saints lead at first and third quarter with an extra 5 minutes required after being tied at 91 all at the end of regulation. Southland captain and grand final MVP Sam Timmins says the climactic season finale all came down to dedication.
23: Couldn't have done it without you guys. You just showed up. We worked in day in, day out. The fans, just the way this place was packed out right now, I'm going to remember that for the rest of my life.
20: Defence was the key to Canterbury winning the Ranfurly Shield back from Otago in a 1915 thriller at Forsyth Bar Stadium. The last NPC game of the round saw Manawa 2 beat Southland 36-35. That's news and sport. I'm Joe Gilfillan.
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30: 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Mainly fine, some low cloud or fog this morning and the odd light shower from about lunchtime for Auckland and Waikato. Taumarunui to Kapiti, including the central high country, showers possibly heavy south of Mount Taranaki this morning and then gradually clearing
0: and fine spells will increase. Bay of Plenty and Gisborne, rain with heavy falls clearing to fine early this morning. Hawke's Bay, Wairarapa, Wellington, Marlborough and Nelson mainly fine, the chance of a shower from this afternoon. Buller to Westland, showers, some heavy, clearing to fine in Westland this morning and elsewhere by this evening. Canterbury, Otago, Southland, scattered rain, becoming confined to the Canterbury foothills by this evening. Fiordland cloud clears this morning. The Chatham Islands, Monday for you. Early morning rain, then partly cloudy. Showers from this afternoon, possibly heavy and thundery. The warmest place at the moment, it's still Featherston. What's going on, Featherston? I see a nice northwesterly coming through there. 13, and the coolest is Twizel on 0.9.
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3: Ready or not?
0: Oh, tremendous. Welcome. It is Monday, the August day, 10th. That's a weird way of saying it, but it is. It's the 10th. I think it's because I'm 100 years old. 100 years old, News Talk ZB, and one day. The free phone number is easy to remember, 0800 80 1080. 9292 on the text, and my email, roman@newstalkzb.co.nz.

0: 8 past 4, I'm Roman Travers here through till 5 this morning. Yeah, and a real mix of temperatures. The weekend's been pretty, I don't know, just wintry, I guess. I tended to hibernate for a great deal of yesterday, which was quite nice, just catching up on things around the house. And you may have been tuned into last night with Tim Roxburgh, Frank and Jax, and a three or four hours talking about the history of News Talk ZB. And then on In My Day, the night prior, Saturday night, it was just wall-to-wall conversations. If there is something that you would still like to say about that, feel free. Your recollections of, I won't say the last 100 years, unless you are 100, but certainly over your lifetime, what you remember about ZB over that time, more than happy to take those calls in amongst everything else. Yeah, very sad news about Tony Randall, who will be well known to many people in Wellington, a councillor there who died suddenly over the weekend. He was in his 60s. I don't know much about the life before him being a councillor, which began in 2022, but feel free to pay your respects or tell me what he did before he was a councillor too. He was very good at spotting anomalies. Thankfully, he spotted one that was an error of $250 million in one cost-benefit calculation. So he will be well remembered for his accuracy, which is great. St. John's have had the busiest day on record. I've mentioned that. There were 2,562 calls, an increase of 34% on what is regarded as usual, which is about 1,900 calls. The odd thing with that, though, that doesn't really, it's not really commensurate with what the effect is with the hospitals. There was no immediate evidence that the emergency departments had been impacted. But effectively, the people taking the calls at Hato Hone St. John were taking a call every 20 seconds on that day. It was Saturday. And throughout the week, up until 2 o'clock on Sunday afternoon, they had taken 15,268 calls. We've been speculating as to how many of those would have been actually ones that needed an ambulance to turn up. And a lot of that would be assessed by the person answering the phone. I'm just guessing that as well. And then I got onto the cost of joining St. John. It's not too onerous over a whole year. Very good value if you're in a big household. $115 for everybody. This is to prevent the $125 call-out fee. $70 per person. If you're on your own, that is. $70, $96 for a couple, and that $115 for a household. I like how they haven't said family, just people living in the house. I like that. That's very good of them. I think it's well worth doing. I'll be doing that, and I do mean that I will be doing that. I even sent myself an email with lovely salutation and hugs and kisses at the end just to remind myself how much I like what I do. No, I just need to remind myself. An email is a good way to do that. I mentioned too about the council Lower Hutt, and they've changed the parking situation for 8 different streets, 8 residential streets, where they've been able to park outside their own homes. Now they can't. Well, they can if they want to pay $12 a day. Well, they're going to have to. And you know that older parts of New Zealand, where the homes were never built for a car, and they've had to retrospectively dig under, have one of those garages underneath a home, or try and have a carporty kind of a driveway thingamajiggy at the front of the house. But if you haven't got that, these streets have no choice. This started last Monday, $3 an hour or $12 a day every single day of the week. Do you think that's a bit on the nose, or is just this the reality? Our love of cars, our expectation to park out the front. I can not think of anything more frustrating. Well, I can. But if you're arriving home, it's pouring with rain, you've got groceries, you've got a screaming kid who's tired, and you can't get a car park outside your own home, and you go round and round the block, you park down the road, very annoying. So the council made this notice for Myrtle Street, Woburn Road, High Street, Langs Road, Bloomfield Terrace, Downer Street, Malling Road, and Rutherford Street to become paid parking for residents by the 3rd of August. Done and dusted. Does that annoy you? And can you see that happening, or has it happened actually, in a different part of the country where you live as well? Then we got onto the chopping boards. And you don't want to be using a plastic chopping board. Hygienic? Yeah, maybe. But you're eating bits of plastic. that should be enough to put you off, right? So don't go using plastic chopping boards. Most motels, I always like staying in a place where you can actually do your own cooking, and you pull out the chopping board, I'm going to clean that. I'll be cleaning that before I use it. But they're always plastic, and they're always kind of fibery where the blades have cut the board up. You are eating plastic particles. What do they say in the story here? The average person, whatever that is, swallows up to 50 grams of microplastics from their chopping board every year. Chuck them out. Chuck them out. Well, actually, don't recycle them or give them to someone you don't like. The chopping boards that are bamboo and wood, I've got bamboo and wood, they're porous. So once again, apparently not very good for you, not very hygienic. I clean mine thoroughly, I think. But the one they're recommending is titanium, normally $230, 50% off at the moment. I don't know why they're 50% off. They might have a bit of a glut of them. Or they want people to be very hygienic. And apparently they're not so hard on the blades of a knife. Isn't that strange? Metal, titanium, like in your hips and knees and things. But yeah, very good for your knives. Interesting though that the texts reflect that chefs still like wooden chopping boards. 0800 80 1080. There's a range of stuff to get into. Oh, by the way, also, the story I wanted to add into the mix, they're all the things we have been doing. In the UK, they want to ban or limit vertical drinking. What are you thinking of when I say vertical drinking? If you're thinking of someone standing up and drinking, spot on. Really wasn't that complicated, was it? A proposal to limit vertical drinking, a bureaucratic euphemism for having a pint while standing up, has turned into a political headache for one local government council in London. So, you know, if you've been to London, it is absolutely beautiful. London in the summertime, actually London anytime. And on a nice, warm, balmy night, as you can imagine, there's lots of those at the moment, people are spilling out onto the streets. And they're all very civilized normally, and people are standing there and they're having a pint and they're standing because they have to. Well, they don't want that anymore. Politicians from the Prime Minister, Andy Burnham, to London Mayor, Mr. Khan, have piled in to decry the idea from Westminster City Council, which is responsible for licensing pubs and restaurants in the West End. Beautiful pubs, beautiful. Nothing like New Zealand pubs, they're just lovely. And the nightclubs, very popular with tourists and locals. And a feature for many of the pubs is the crowd of drinkers who mill around, sharing drinks with friends and often spilling out into the street on a warm spring and summer evening. And so the headlines in the British newspapers at the moment are saying things like, sitting room only at pubs? And Soho pubs won't clamp down on vertical drinking lying down. The Westminster Council hit back at confusing news stories that misrepresented its plans. Because the council, what they say they want to do, it's not so much about you standing up and drinking. It's about the fact that when people are outside the pubs, there's more noise and more disorderly behaviour. And they really want to encourage the pubs and the restaurants to be serving people inside. Honestly, do you know what? People who live in cities and complain about the noise, actually I'm one of them, you've got to realise that you live in a city and there's always going to be noise. If you've got a flat in the West End above a bar or a restaurant and you're complaining about the noise, hello. It's a bit like people that buy homes near a stock car track, Western Springs, Temerua, and go, oh, it's a bit noisy. Can we shut that down? No, could you go away? But anyway, it all seems a bit sort of prim and prissy, doesn't it, really? No more standing outside the pubs. If you'd like to reflect upon your journeys through the pubs of London, I used to work in one in Kingston upon Thames. And we had lots of tables out the front because it was right on the Thames. We didn't have too many people toppling into the Thames. And I don't think we got complaints about the noise. Anyway, London pubs, everything's changing. It's all getting very sterile, like a chopping board, isn't it? 18 past 4, 0800 80 10 80. Hi, Matt.
1: Oh, good evening, Roman. Yeah, I just thought I'd touch base on why wooden chopping boards have been successful for thousands of years.
0: Mm-hmm.
1: Timber has natural tenons and other antimicrobial properties.
0: Mm-hmm.
1: And there's been a study, famous, according to this famous study, University of Wisconsin, Cliver et al., shows that E. coli and Salmonella die off naturally on wood, even without aggressive cleaning.
0: Oh, that's good to know.
1: Yeah, the other thing, so things like oak and stuff with high tannin, very strong antimicrobial.
0: Mm-hmm.
1: The other thing with the timber is, because it's porous, as it dries, it draws bacteria into the wood, and it suffocates. There's no oxygen, and so it actually dies off, I don't know over what time.
0: Yes.
1: But those are your fundamentals with wood. Whereas plastic, the little cuts that are in the surface, they will contain bacteria, and are actually more dangerous.
0: Yeah, and then they come off and they're in your food, yuck.
1: Yeah, which is good for activating your immune system and keeping it working.
0: What, is eating plastic? No.
1: Oh, no, I wasn't talking about plastic. I was talking about bacteria, you know.
0: Yes. That's,
1: you know, as you would know, having cats and dogs as a baby helps your development of your immune system, so.
0: Yeah, they do say that a certain amount of exposure does help. I always wonder about that, though, to what extent. No one actually knows how much is too much and how much exposure is good, you know.
1: Yeah. I won't start on vitamin D, which isn't a vitamin. It's a secosteroid, which means hormones, but that's for another day.
0: Oh, no, vitamin D is absolutely brilliant. If you want to boost your immune system, I take vitamin D on a daily basis. Coenzyme Q10, vitamin D, vitamin B, magnesium. Yeah, vitamin D is as cheap as chips. And a friend of mine said to me, and she's a PhD immunologist, double the dose, like through COVID, because my immune system's pretty shot to pieces, having had malaria and pneumonia. And that's not from licking a chopping board either. It was from traveling, really. Yeah, good stuff. Thank you. Thank you, Matt. Good to hear from you. 21 past four. Calvin, I'll be with you next.
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6: 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Peter Dunn, political commentator as well as... 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
8: 24 past 4, 0800 80 1080 to get through from any phone, the free phone number, and 9292 is the text. Morning, Calvin.
9: Very good morning to your man. First of all, if I may, just briefly, on that chopping block, butchers don't have wooden chopping blocks anymore. My father, one of his many jobs was being a butcher, so those wooden, the big round wooden blocks went out of fashion a few decades ago. I just use I cut up my onions and all that straight onto my stainless steel sink bench, and the stainless steel is made mostly of mild steel and chromium.
8: Okay, and what does that do for your knives?
9: It does blunt them a bit, but it doesn't matter.
8: Yeah.
9: Just carry on, just push a bit harder when I'm chopping it. But I was thinking too, the farmers with their big round hay bales spread out on the farm paddocks, wrapped up in plastic, their plastic must deteriorate onto the grass here and there in the wind and sunshine, and the sheep eat it. So we're eating the sheep with plastic in it, and same with fish. So it's hard to get away with this.
8: Yeah, they do say, don't they, with a lot of our fish, a lot of the ocean's animals are just, there's microplastics all through them, which is hideous, isn't it, really?
9: And I was going to say that in recent months, I signed up and I got one of those St. John Ambulance alarms hanging around my neck. And it's just for household use, but I just leave it around my neck all the time.
8: Good.
9: And... It'll work. The woman tried it out from my house out to my letterbox, so it operates there. Right. And it costs, I was just looking at the account here, it's about $35 a fortnight, so $70 a month, which is, you know, not cheap by any means, but evidently you don't have to pay for a ambulance when... if you're using it, you know, if you've already got this.
8: That's good.
9: Because I finished up on the floor, unable to move a few months ago in my lounge, and had to wait eventually 20 hours till one of my neighbours came along. And I went up to the hospital in the ambulance, and my goodness, the old, a rough, bouncy ride in the ambulance. When you see the ambulance going past you in the street, they look all smooth sailing, but the... Not like that. But anyway, now, Romain, I've got two questions for you, if I may.
8: Oh, right.
9: I was just looking, but easy question. You'll either know them or whatever.
8: Mm.
9: If you remember Lloyd Gehring, Professor Lloyd Gehring, I think he may have even been a sir.
8: Mm-hmm.
9: He was an ex-Protestant church minister.
8: Mm-hmm.
9: He a few years ago, he sort of got downturned from the church. But I remember there was quite a large Waikato Times newspaper article all about him. And in mid-2025, he was 108. And I'm curious if he's still alive.
8: Do you know what? I think he is.
9: Yeah.
8: He was born...
9: You're talking about...
8: Sorry?
9: Old age and all that.
8: Mm.
9: So that was the first question. Is Lloyd Gearing still alive? And if he is, well done. And the second thing is, sometimes I remember things which didn't happen. And I've been thinking the last couple of days, you will know this straight out, I'm sure, with your great knowledge. I seem to recall that what we call the present Green Party, the political party Green Party, originally had a different name. Can you recall what it was?
8: No.
9: I know originally it was signed up with Jim Anderson.
8: Oh, the Alliance.
9: Yeah, the Alliance, but the Green Party was part of it, but I'm sure that they started

0: No, that's it. Well, I just cheated. But going back to Lloyd Gehring, I'm also cheating. He was born on the 26th of February, 1918. He is 108, and he's had Nancy as a wife. He's had Elaine as a wife and Shirley as a wife. So he's got three children, still alive.
1: It's fantastic, isn't it?
0: Yeah, it is. There's hope for us all, Kelvin.
1: Well, yeah, well, I'm still hanging on here.
0: Yeah.
1: I'm fast approaching. Next month I'll be, if I make it, I'll be 85.
0: Good stuff. Yeah,
1: so
0: good.
1: Does that sound old to you or not?
0: Well, see, the older I get, no. I think 85 is, my mother's, well, actually, she could be listening. I should not say how old she is, but she's in her 80s and, she, you know, it just, I guess you get to that age, right? And when you see people like this councillor in Wellington, Tony Randall, who's died in his 60s, you think, oh, crikey, anything can happen, right?
1: Yeah, when you originally read that name out, I straight away thought, because I go to a lot of different movies, and because of my age, I've seen a lot of movies over the decades. And Tony Randall, as it was originally, like an American actor.
0: Yes.
1: I don't know if he's still going strong or not.
0: That has been pointed out already by a couple of techs who've got confused with what I've been saying. I've been quite clear that it has been a Wellington councillor, but you're right, there was the well-known actor from the US as well. Thank you, Kelvin. Lloyd Gehring. That's an unusual question. I haven't heard that name mentioned for a very long time. The theologian. He faced charges of heresy back in 1967 for teaching that the Bible's record of Jesus' death and resurrection is not true. Yeah, interesting guy. Still going strong. Very smiley-looking chap. A photo of him taken in 2020 is the one that I'm looking at. I don't imagine he'd look a lot different. People are living longer, right? We're all living longer. Not everyone, but those that do are. I hope that makes sense. Morning, Roman. What about glass chopping boards? Yeah, glass has been mentioned in the story. They just say it's very slippery. Everything slips and slides everywhere. And I'd imagine glass would be very hard on a blade. Titanium, unusual to think that it's a metal. You're cutting with a metal blade onto metal, but apparently the titanium is much more forgiving to a good blade. Roman, you can clean a wooden chopping board with salt or vinegar. Both work very well and very hygienic. Yeah, well, lemon juice was a big thing, right? People used to squeeze lemon juice back in the day when people had wooden sinks. I don't know of any house now that has a wooden sink. But they did originally have them made out of wood, and people would have their whole benchtop wood, and they would squirt lemon juice all over it and kind of sterilize it and freshen it up. Christine, stand by. I'll be with you very shortly, if not sooner. 2925.
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0: 2825. Hi there, Christine.
8: Oh, good morning. Love your program. I just wanted to honour and tell you the story about my grandfather, George Beazer. Now, he was with 1ZB during the 1930s, 40s.

0: Smith just says that he was a highly influential mid-century radio presenter, copywriter, and character actor. So he was up there in Auckland during that time, and then he shifted down to 4ZB in 1944, and he had a position as a copy supervisor and announcer. But what he did do, I thought was amazing, he created and hosted a really popular diggers section. Oh. It was broadcasted on Sunday evenings around 6:30, and it was the hub for ex-servicemen. And he worked closely with the Dunedin RSA, but it was a very popular program, as I understand.
1: I can imagine. So George, was it Beaver?
0: B-E-Z-A-R.
1: Oh, B-E-Z-A-R.
0: And I've still got his little microphone pin that he wore. And also what I have in my collection of photos, I've got some beautiful black and white photos of Granddad interviewing on set with quite influential people.
1: That's great.
0: I think there might be one there of Gracie Fields he interviewed. And there's a one that looks like a cardinal. But there's four beautiful photos there of these influential people. And you can imagine the set, you know, ashtrays and smoking.
1: Yes.
0: And he wore a suit and a tie, of course.
1: I'm looking at him right now. He's got a suit and tie. And
0: yes.
1: I'm looking at something you've probably already found from the National Library.
0: I don't know. I just quickly flicked into Mr. Google.
1: There you go. Well, that's what I've just done. So Papers Past, it's come up under Papers Past, nationallibrary.govt.nz. But George, now how do you say his surname? Bizarre.
0: Bizarre.
1: That's an unusual surname, isn't it?
0: Yes, I think it might come from France, but I'm not sure. And also, he was relocated to the Fijian Broadcasting Commission.
1: Wow.
0: In the fundamental years, and he stayed, in the formative years of this broadcasting, of Fiji Broadcasting, and he spent 10 years there with Fiji Broadcasting, helping set it up, I guess.
1: That's great. Yeah, what a great thing to remember.
0: I know, I'm very fortunate. The last thing I'd like to say, in his retirement, he spent a lot of time at home where the blind were, and he did the reading books.
1: Oh, wow. Gee, that would be...
0: He was a great man.
1: He really was, Christine, and that was your grandfather?
0: Yes.
1: That's lovely.
0: But he wanted to give back to his community, and he, because of his radio voice, he did the talking books.
1: Yes. I think that's exactly what Joe Gilfillan does as well. As well as, I can't think of her name, one of the newsreaders with Radio New Zealand, she does the same thing. I think what a wonderful thing to do, especially when you've got a voice like Joe Gilfillan. And you're sitting there and you can't read and you're listening to this lovely voice. What is that lady's name? I can't think of her name. Nicola? Does that ring a bell? Thank you, Christine. But yeah, George Bizarre. George Bizarre. Copywriter, 1ZB, announcer, 4ZB as well, as you say. And that's what I did when I first started. I had an afternoon show, the drive show, and I was writing commercial copy in the mornings. Running around. It's good fun. Good memories there, Christine. Thank you. 24-23-25. Hi, man, I've got a rental property. Every new tenant, I supply a new bamboo chopping board. My bench is stainless steel, says Neil. Good on you, Neil, with your stainless steel. You supply every tenant with a brand new chopping board. That's good. Why? To make sure they use it. Is that the whole point? Could be. Hi, man, the ambulance service is free in the greater Wellington region to just north of Waikanae and the Wairarapa. They rely on fundraising and donations, but do get some government funding, says Judith. Oh, that's right, down there by the Cake Tin. The Wellington Free Ambulance. Well, that's Thorndon Key, I think, yeah, isn't it?
2: Yeah.
1: Hi, Roman. My daughter, the chef, will not have Teflon-coated cookware in her RSL kitchen. If the Teflon has worn away, it's been consumed by the diner. I know. I don't have any Teflon anymore. I had a roasting dish that was Teflon. Then it stopped being Teflon, and I realised I'd probably eaten it all. I've got this brand of, I've gone cast iron. I've gone, it's like having a workout every time you're moving something in the kitchen. I've got a Kit & Co. You don't need to go to that very flash, bougie French brand, which costs you like thousands of dollars. Kit & Co. It's a New Zealand brand. I've got a roasting dish. I've got a beautiful casserole, deep casserole dish, 3 litre one. And it's kind of like a great big sort of a, it's a frying pan size with a great big lid. And you do all your chicken bits and pieces in there. I haven't done anything with it yet. But the plan is to make a big casserole at some point, you know, when meat becomes affordable. I could be waiting a few decades, couldn't I? Hi, Roman. Everyone should join St. John. I've been a member for years. It's been good peace of mind. Of course, it's free to be seen if you have an accident. But if you need to call them otherwise, it's cheap insurance to know that you can. It used to be around 50. It's gone up, but it's still good value. Yeah, 70 now for one person. Hi there, Roman. I'm off to Korea in 2027. If you gear Ireland up for the end of 2028, I'd be very keen, along with a girlfriend, says Sandra. Oh, yeah? I don't know when it's going to happen. April is when I'll be in Turkey with leisure time tours. But I've made everyone very aware that I really want to do this Irish trip. For lots of reasons. Number one, I can't think of anything. I just want to go. Lovely place, lovely people. I mean, the list is very long. My great-grandmother is from County Clare on my mother's side. The home that she grew up in, my great-grandmother, that's still there in County Clare. And there are all those pubs and churches and lovely beaches too. It's a beautiful part of the world. One day, I'll be there. I'll be like tour guide. I'll have the flag up and there. Follow me as we walk to the next pub, 225.
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1: 18:25. Been a busy morning this morning talking about all sorts of stuff, including chopping boards and all the call-outs, the record call-outs for Hato Hone St John. Thousands of calls in the last week or so and a record over Saturday. It hasn't really put great pressure on the A&E clinics or the A&E departments of hospitals, which is very pleasing. I know they're under a great deal of pressure at the moment with the flu, COVID, RSV, blunt knives, chopping boards with bacteria. It's incredible to think that I've never really thought too much about the chopping boards other than when it's dirty, you clean it, right? I've never really thought about the glass versus plastic versus wood. But now that I've actually read that story, I feel disgusting. Oh, no, that's not true. I wouldn't put my wooden chopping boards through a dishwasher. I certainly wouldn't put them in the oven, as a previous caller mentioned. Started a very quick house fire, wouldn't you? But the titanium is what this Japanese chef is saying is the way to go. I love the way the song builds up. Listen out for the double kick on the bass drum. This drummer has talent. This is Roxy Music.
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0: News Talk ZB, Roxy Music, with Brian Ferry at the front there, and Take a Chance with Me. I love the, it's a beautiful track, I love that, but I also love the double kick on the bass drum because it's very tricky to do. Very tricky. You can either use the front of your foot or you can go front of the foot, back of the foot on the pedal. And that drummer just made it sound so easy. It's just a beautiful, beautiful song. What would that have been? 83, maybe? 1983? He was a pretty cool dude, wasn't he? With his, he was always smoking, and he had the long kind of fringe, and always wore a suit. That's one of my favourite tracks from Roxy Music. A good way to start a Monday, 13 to 5. For those that are just starting, Remand, love to all. Be safe and clean. Good night. Is that in relation to the chopping boards? It could be. Roman, just imagine if you put $1 in a can every time you quoted 0800 80 10 80 into a bank stash for your girls. They would be close to providing them a deposit for the girls' first home if you made a habit of saying it. Yeah, it's true. Well, I do make a habit of saying it. That is the phone number. You're quite right. Hang on, your text is very long. I've got to expand that. I've got to open this up and expand it. Remember, deposit with the girls' first home. Just got used to the office supplied coffee. You would probably wouldn't notice that. Good habits certainly go a long way and make it easier to get into the property. They would never forget such a surprise when the time came to tell them that the little effort on the ease of what just became a... What are you talking about? Your text was actually quite logical to start with, and then you started talking about coffee. Yes, that phone number. I don't, how many times do you think that has been said since the inception of News Talk Z, the 0800 80 10 80? Don't know. Millions, you'd have to say. Hi, Roman. I had the radio off, but I've not heard the mention of Selwyn Toogood. I remember he was in South Canterbury when a flash flood in Geraldine came, 1976. Mum and two kids drowned. Oh. It might be a bit out of date. Selwyn had 2 minutes of silence. Yes, Selwyn Toogood's name did come up over the In My Day show on Saturday night. And for those, there's a few texts there saying, how do I listen and go back and listen to In My Day or the show that Tim Roxburgh, Frank and Jax did last night? Everything is there for 7 days. It's there on a rolling 7 days. So you go to News Talk ZB On Demand, and up come these dials, a calendar, the hour, the minute. You can clickety-clickety-click, find what you're looking for, listen to till you go blue in the face, if you want to. Which is appropriate, because we are blue and black. Black and blue, that's the colour, isn't it? Oh, a bit of white in there as well. 11 to 5? One more time. 0800 80 1080. 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
3: 925. Yes, Roman, Brian Ferry was very cool. I had a girlfriend who was obsessed with Brian Ferry, says the texter. So did I. In fact, she became my wife for 22 years. And I remember she had either a cassette. Would it have been a cassette? Probably. It might have been a CD, which would have been remarkably modern and expensive. But I was just obsessed with playing it. I thought, who is this guy? Fabulous music. Welcome to you, Clarence.
4: Good morning. My radio voice is compromised. I've got a throat and some Vicks vapor rub and cough drops and stuff. Thank you for playing Bobby Darin on closing.
3: Yes.
4: That guy's got more pizzazz than Frank Sinatra.
3: What a great track, isn't it?
4: Yeah, brilliant. And congratulations, ZB, on this wonderful commemoration of this anniversary. What a marathon. And great callers, it's just been wonderful.
3: It really was. We kind of thought it might have been busy, Clarence, but I only got to play one song at the start, and as you say, Bobby Darin, Beyond the Sea, at the very end. What a track that is. Big band sound, right?
4: Oh, yeah, and you can just about see him snapping his fingers in time and a cheeky grin, Yeah, brilliant. I can't talk much, I'm sorry. But thank you very much, and great team.
3: Oh, and it's great to have you calling in, Clarence. And I hope you recover quickly. Where are you rubbing your Vicks vapor rub?
4: On the chest and throat.
3: Yeah, okay. I don't even know if that's. Do you reckon that works?
4: Well, that's what Mum used to do when I was young.
3: Yeah, it's so true, isn't it? It used to sort of burn. Yeah. It's got that kind of cold and warm feeling going on, hasn't it?
4: It's the menthol, yeah.
3: Oh, okay. All right. Yeah. Okay, well, I hope you do make a full recovery. Yeah, lemon honey drinks, Manuka honey. No one can afford that, though. Liquid gold. Manuka honey, lemon. Isn't it strange that when you buy lemons, you might buy lemons because you need some. I made a dish recently, and it was a fish pie. I've been threatening to make a fish pie forever, and I made my first bougie fish pie. It had a glorious amount of lemon rind, the zest. And I thought, this is going to be weird. What's that all about? But it was like, not like fish and chips, but you know what I mean? You got the lemon and the fish going on. Ooh, it was quite lovely. I felt like a master chef until I realized that I'd overfilled I made a huge amount of it. And then there were like volcanoes of it going on in the oven. There was too much and the cheese was melting everywhere. And I probably should just replace the oven. It's an absolute mess, to be fair. Well, by my standards, which are pretty high, as you'd know. Incredibly fussy. But it was a bougie fish pie. Why was I telling you that? Oh, because when you need a lemon, you go and buy lemons. You need lemons for the zest. Then you've got this fruit. What am I going to do with that? I'm not going to squeeze it onto anything else. It's very nice on vegetables, mind you. So you either have lots of lemons and no use, or you have no lemons, and you have to go and buy them. I resent buying them. But it always looks funny when you've jumped over someone's fence and you're running down the backyard having stolen their lemons. So you really should go to the supermarket. I can't run that fast anymore. Things have changed. I don't know how to recommend the recipe that I got. But if you just dial up, if you're looking for a nice fish pie, it'll be one of the first that comes up on the Google machine. And it's got the lemon zest in it. Oh, beautiful. What I have to learn when I'm cooking is to not double the recipe, is to not think that I've got hours and hours in the kitchen, because I had to make the roux for the white sauce, and I didn't have to go fishing, but, I pretty much had to do everything else. I'll probably never do it again.

I've heard a rumour. I've heard a rumour that I can't confirm or deny that if Neva Ritimanu wasn't a fabulous newsreader, she'd probably be a Michelin chef. Oh, she's saying no. Okay. She destroyed my story. Have a wonderful Monday.

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6: Good morning. It's 5 o'clock. I'm Neva Reti Manu. First responders have been stretched to breaking point as St. John faces record demand. The service has activated a major incident response after its busiest single day on record was reached three times last week. Saturday was the worst yet, with more than 2,500 calls for an ambulance. NZ Ambulance Association's National Secretary Mark Quinn says crews can only do so much.
7: But when I hear stories that people are waiting for an ambulance for 10 hours and they're quite unwell, or people over the age of 65 lying on the floor for a number of hours, it's soul-destroying for the staff that are attending those jobs.
6: St. John has activated its Emergency Operations Centre, anticipating another record number of calls today. Hope that Owakuni residents will have their water supply restored late today. They spent yesterday without running water, having to use Emergency Council portaloos and water tankers. The recent earthquake damaged the network, with Ruapehu District Council estimating safe supplies won't be restored before 5 this afternoon. Ruapehu College and Owakuni Primary School are closed today. Ambiguity over Nationals' tax plans as the party rules out new taxes, but only on working people and small businesses. The party released its budget responsibility rules yesterday, pledging to return to surplus and keep debt and government spending down. But asked to rule out any new taxes next term, finance spokeswoman Nicola Willis says details will be revealed during the campaign. Taxpayers Union boss Jordan Williams says the party is clearly planning new taxes.
8: I think a lot of National Party supporters will be very concerned that the party that is pitching itself as the party of lower taxes is unable to have a straight message of no new taxes.
6: The Greens say their multi-billion dollar Marae funding election promise will provide crucial support for critical infrastructure. It plans to create two ongoing funds and is proposing an initial Crown funding commitment of $2.44 billion to establish and maintain a new Te Rangatiratanga Trust. Co-leader Marama Davidson says marae are as crucial as hospitals and schools, and this would provide ongoing support for restoration works and community services. She says marae are the first to step up in a crisis, but are the last to receive any funding. More than 5,000 public servants are taking industrial action today over the Ministry of Social Development's approach to pay negotiations. Workers are holding stop work meetings across the country from 10 a.m. to midday. Demand for faith-based education is outstripping some schools' ability to expand, leaving even some church families unable to secure a place. The Ministry of Education says demand for state-integrated schools has grown in recent years, with the government investing $30 million in extra teaching spaces to help meet it. Education reporter Jamie Cunningham has more.
9: The number of schools applying to increase their maximum role has almost doubled since 2022, rising from 8 to 15 last year. Tauranga's Bethlehem College is one example of this growth, with about 1,000 Christian-affiliated students unable to enrol because the school's reached its 2,000 student cap.
6: Wellington City Council has lost one of its members with the sudden death of Tony Randall. The 65-year-old had represented the Takapu Northern Ward since 2022. Mayor Andrew Little says that the council's deeply saddened at the news.
10: News Talk ZB Sport. Another All Black is heading home from South Africa, just as coach Dave Rennie rolls out his team to play the Sharks on Wednesday morning. Rugby editor Elliot Smith reports from Durban.
11: Coach Dave Rennie has confirmed that midfielder Billy Proctor will be out for 10 to 12 weeks with a fractured shoulder blade suffered in the win over the Stormers, and the door seems firmly open to Richie Mo'unga joining as a replacement. No decision has yet been made, but Rennie didn't rule out giving Mo'unga a call despite it not being a like-for-like replacement. It comes as the All Blacks make wholesale and expected changes for the Sharks, with Luke Jacobson named captain and Simisi Ta'iloa and Bradley Slater to debut off the bench. In Durban with the All Blacks, Elliot Smith.
10: A new logger woodholder and a Manawatu comeback to end NPC Rugby's second week. Southland led 28-7 after 45 minutes, but a five-try second-half charge by the Turbos was finished off in the final play as Braden Niose crashed over to claim a 36-35 win. Canterbury have returned to Christchurch with extra luggage, taking the Ranfurly Shield off Otago and starting their 18th reign with a 19-15 victory in Dunedin. Waikato, Hawke's Bay and Canterbury are unbeaten after two rounds. NPC coverage with NZ Safety, Blackwoods, Power Tools, Welding, Abrasives and more. Southland basketball coach Jonathan Yim is leaving his job on top of the NBL after beating Wellington 104-101 in a final that went to overtime at Invercargill. The American ends his New Zealand-based tenure at the franchise's fourth title. Yim paid tribute to his charges on Sky Sport.
12: I'm incredibly grateful to be your guys' coach. I'm going to love you guys forever.
10: What a place. St George Illawarra have beaten fourth-ranked Cronulla 24-16 to wrap round 23 of NRL League. And cyclist Dami Vollering has won a second Tour de France femme, dominating the last throws of the race, the nine-stage race, which has ended on the 99K final leg in and around Nice. I'm Andrew Alderson, and that's News Talk ZB News and Sport to 5 past 5. Ryan Bridge is next.
13: Met Service forecast for Christchurch. A cloudy day with occasional drizzle changing this afternoon, but remaining about Banks Peninsula, and southwesterly winds will die out tonight. High today of 12 degrees, a low of 2. Tomorrow, partly cloudy, chance of a shower until the evening, and nor'easterlies developing in the morning. High of 12 degrees, a low of 6. And looking to Wednesday, partly cloudy, chance of a shower until the afternoon, nor'easterly winds, high of 16.
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14: A very good morning. 6 after 5, we will look at the Nats and the taxes this morning. Gavin's in the UK for us. Vicky Price does the business. And calling 111, what's actually happening with our paramedics? We'll ask that question this morning too.
5: The agenda.
14: It's Monday the 10th of August. No surprises. Netanyahu doesn't like Trump's Gaza plan. He's not going to pull out until Hamas is fully disarmed.
15: That means heavy weaponry, less heavy weaponry, and smaller arms. All weaponry. We're talking about a true dismantling, not a fictitious dismantling. We're now speaking with the Americans about this subject. They have ideas. Some of them are acceptable to us, and some are unacceptable to us.
14: And from Dubai to Dublin, an Irishman, Daniel Kinahan's his name. You may not have heard of him, but he's the ringleader of the family gang. He's been arrested. One of apparently the most dangerous cartels in the world, this Irish cartel. So he's currently on a jet from Dubai, where he was arrested, to Dublin to face prosecutors.
16: I want to pay very strong tribute to An Garda Síochána, to the Garda Commissioner and the Minister of Justice, the successive Minister of Justice, in terms of the Gardaí's success in tackling organised crime in a very effective way. And that is evidenced over the last number of years in terms of a number of convictions that is secured in the general gangland crime area.
14: Right, two Infantino updates, and there have been a couple. You might have seen over the weekend the story that about when he was the boss of UEFA, they used some of the money that should have been used for football to to pay off a former lover. He apparently promoted this woman who worked at UEFA from a secretary into a management role, and then they paid for a degree for her to go and study afterwards. This is while he was married. He denies the claims.
17: There is a concerted and ongoing effort by some to undermine FIFA and its president, and says recent reporting has included unsubstantiated assertions and demonstrably false claims.
5: The first word on the news of the day. Early Edition with Ryan Bridge and Spark for Business. 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News Talk ZB.
14: 8 minutes after five, 9292 is the number to text. This is from Grant. Good morning, Ryan. I'm in London and listening in at the moment. Has the election period already started? It seems the unions are in full campaign mode. No, the election period, well, no, it hasn't officially. I mean, the House hasn't risen yet. That'll happen soon. But they're in recess this week, our politicians. So we'll probably hear a lot from them. They'll be on the camp. They'll be on the hustings. And we'll be hearing a lot about the budget responsibility rules, which National had already announced. So what's actually changed? We'll look at that just before six this morning. But on to the paramedics. I was looking at the press conference yesterday, watching the press conference of St. John about the paramedics and the ambulance staff. And it's a bit confusing because they say last week we hit the record three times for the number of calls, 111 calls that they were having to deal with. That part, fine. I mean, it was cold last week. They did mention the fact it was freezing cold last week, so that might have led to more calls. But also one of the things that they mentioned was just nut jobs and whack jobs and people who are overdosing calling 111, and then your St. John ambulance staff are having to go and deal with these people. And the boss made an interesting comment. He said that we are now telling our staff that they don't have to engage. If they, you know, normally you think of a doctor and they go into a hospital and there's some nutbar who's abusing people and punching nurses, and you think, why do you help them? Just leave them, you know. You've got to have some decorum. But then they're nice people and they care about people, and that's their sort of oath. The paramedics have been told if someone is aggressive, if someone is violent, you don't have to help them. And I think that's a good thing. And Jesus, a lot of nut bars out there at the moment. Have you been walking around? I don't know what it's like where you are, but around Auckland, there's some day trippers around. And there was a stabbing on Friday by the Sky Tower. There was a stabbing on K Road at the weekend I was reading about yesterday. A friend of mine, actually my barber, said he got jumped in the city by three guys and went to the police and told the police and everything and reported it. And they said, oh, this sort of thing does actually happen more often than you think. Another friend, just last week on K Road at 9:30 a.m., was told they were going to get stabbed by some crazy person. You know, just crazy people out there. So I think it's a good thing that the ambulance staff have been told you can walk away. You know, and the move-on orders, people say, well, the move-on orders will solve this. They're not going to solve the problem. They'll just move it on, won't they? So I don't know what you do. I don't know what you do with people who are so out of it that you really can't reason with them. And then the minute they get a knife or a pair of scissors in their hands, Lord help us, 11 after 5.
5: Ryan Bridge.
14: We'll do the business with Vicky Price shortly. And I'm quite interested in this, that over in the UK, they have the same sort of goals that we do about net zero 2050, all that stuff. Labour, the new leader and his new energy secretary, are saying, well, maybe we don't need to do it. Maybe we can delay it. Vicky Price has that for us shortly. News Talk ZB.
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14: 14 minutes after 5 on your Monday morning. We had some data out of the US on Friday to catch you up on US non-farm payrolls. This is jobs. They went backwards in July and they were expected to add 80,000 jobs. Actually, they were down 23,000. That was the headline number. Worst July result in at least a decade. At the same time, you've got inflation, or expectations of inflation, going up too. 1 year edging ahead from 3.6 to 3.7% from June. And all of that makes a very messy picture for Walsh and for the Fed. Will they cut? Will they hold? Will they raise when it comes to their September decision? Markets currently pricing in half a chance of a 25 basis point cut.
5: Ryan Bridge.
14: News Talk ZB. It is just gone 5:15. St. John's 111 service has broken its daily call record 3 times in the last week. Saturday, they had 2,562 calls. The normal average is 1,900.
22: We're declaring a major incident. This is related to winter, seasonal illness, influenza, respiratory illness. These are the things that drive our demand.
14: Mark Quinn is Ambulance Association National Secretary with me this morning. Mark, good morning.
23: Good morning.
14: So people are calling in because they've got colds or something more serious. What is driving it?
23: Oh, it's across the board. Obviously, the winter snap, particularly last week, has driven another amount of winter illnesses to get to this point. So, but it is across the board, plus increasing medical calls on top of any accidents. But yeah, it's right across the board. But yes, certainly the winter illnesses and flus have also significantly contributing to the increase in calls.
14: And Mark, is there any, you know, what percentage of the callers you get to actually need an ambulance? Is there an increase in those, or is it genuine illness?
23: Well, the data suggests that it's been, you know, overseas and in New Zealand showing that, you know, the low acuity calls are sitting around 80%, maybe a little bit higher at times. And obviously, there's an increase in the call-outs, again, coming in winter with the flus, but it's and saying that mixed up in there's quite significant serious medical presentations.
14: So 80%, you're saying, are probably not requiring an ambulance?
23: Well, yeah, this is the hard part, is that the ProQA system that is used to triage the calls as they come in, and that uses common words like shortness of breath and chest pain. So that can relate to anything from a chest infection, as you can imagine, because people will experience those right through to having a genuine heart attack, for instance. So when the call goes comes in and triaged through that system, it obviously responds under a red call. And that would determine the response of the ambulance, which would be under lights and sirens. So this is the trouble with the triage, is not to downplay people's illnesses or need for an ambulance, but certainly there is other pathways to address, but those pathways are being overloaded as well, being well documented.
14: What about violent people? You know, when the paramedics turn up, I was listening to St. John yesterday, they said they've been told, if someone is violent or someone is agitated, you don't actually have to treat them. Is that happening a lot?
23: Well, that's been well documented over a number of years, and it has increased, certainly arriving at the scenes and then being presented or being threatened even verbally or physically with violence. And that's been occurring anyway on top of it. And I suppose the delay in ambulances, which has occurred particularly, I believe, in the last 48 hours, that only increases the frustration. So you can imagine that, while not appropriate, people are voicing their, you know, how they're feeling about the significant delay in getting an ambulance to them.
14: All right, got you, Mark. Appreciate your time this morning. Thank you, Mark Quinn, Ambulance Association National Secretary. Time is 18 after 5. Vicky Price next.
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14: 5:21 Newstalk ZB, UK and EU PMI were a welcome rebound for them and services, plus overall in July. Let's go to Vicky Price, our UK, our business correspondent in the UK. Vicky, nice to have you on the program. Those results welcome?
26: No, absolutely. You've seen that in the UK, where, interestingly enough, the services sector has rebounded after a few months of really not doing very much at all because consumer confidence was so down. But of course, we've had good weather. People have gone out a lot, and that may have influenced it. And of course, at the same time, there have been real concerns about the heat waves. But the interesting thing is that also Europe, the Eurozone in particular, which has seen sort of both manufacturing output going up sort of gently, but also services coming up. They're not doing great, but at least there is a bit of a rebound, and I think that's good news. Having said that, there is quite a lot of concern about what happens in Germany. The car sector is very negatively affected for all sorts of reasons, and there is, you know, a real worry for the rest of Europe that a slowing down of growth and demand from particular sectors in Germany is affecting everyone else because they are so integrated in the supply chain. So that's a bit of a worry looking ahead. But for the moment, things look a little bit better. Inflation expectations have also lowered. So having said that, we're probably going to see an interest rate increase next time the European Central Bank meets, but only a small one. So fingers crossed.
14: What about in the UK and Burnham and the 2050 net zero target that they've got? They're looking at delaying that a bit.
26: No, absolutely. What the new energy secretary, in other words, the minister in charge of the energy department in the UK, is saying is that the worry that they're having in the cabinet now, it's not different really to the previous Prime Minister, Sir Keir Starmer, is the cost of living crisis that everyone has been going through. And there is no doubt that energy costs have been identified as a major problem that households face. So what they're looking at is maybe easing some of the restrictions that were out there, or rather some of the targets, particularly in the car sector, where they were talking about a very small percentage of new cars, being powered by fossil fuels, in other words, combustion engines as we know them, with a very substantial increase expected in EVs, electric vehicles being sold, with various deadlines being set. But the issue now is, should those deadlines be moved up a bit? The new Secretary of Energy saying maybe by 1 or 2 years, but there is quite a lot of uncertainty around, and businesses would like a little bit more certainty to know what they invest in. That's number one. The second one is what we use for electricity. The plan had been under the previous administration that by 2030, so really in just very few years' time, 95% of all the sort of energy, the electricity anyway, being used was going to be powered by renewables. Well, at present, we're at 55%. The chances of getting to 95%, unless we do some major investment and then charge households a lot. But to do that, they're not very great. And so I think they might ease that as well. So basically, they're becoming a little bit more in touch with reality, which is good news.
14: Always a good thing. That is our business correspondent, Vicky Price. Time is 24 minutes after 5.
5: Ryan Bridge.
14: Staying in the UK for a second. 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And you can put them on your roof, you can put them in your garden, you can put them on the deck, anywhere that gets a bit of sun. The problem with them, they're not a battery, so you can't store energy. You must use it straight away. So if it's sunny, you go and wash the dishes and put the dishwasher on, put the washing machine on, but it has to be done straight away. And if you don't use it, it's not like a traditional solar panel that's professionally installed on your roof where you can sell it back. If you're not using it, you sell it back to the grid and make some money. You can't do that with these plug-in ones. There's no compensation. So basically, you need to use it or lose it. 25 after 5, News Talk ZB.
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14: Time is 5:27, News Talk ZB. Tony Randall was exactly the type of person, the sort of brain that you wanted sitting around a council table, especially given the types who now seem to occupy many of the seats. It's very sad to hear of his passing. My condolences to his family and to those who knew him well. For those who didn't, Tony was a councillor in Wellington. He sat in the Northern Ward. He was the guy you would call when you wanted to know the facts of a case, when you wanted to know the numbers. Tony was the guy who found just a wee mistake in the council's modelling when they were lowering speed limits in the capital. Remember that. Not a single councillor or council officer, staff

0: project, meaning the pipes weren't getting fixed. He was only there since 2022. He was analytical and not particularly partisan. Too often you hear of local and national politicians getting into office who probably shouldn't be there. They have no particular skills or background to justify it. They're elected by a margin of a few hundred or even a few dozen votes by a public that doesn't really pay close attention to the details. As a result, you get politicians who also don't pay attention to the details. Tony Randall did, and that's what made him special. Voters deserve more analytical thinkers in local government who are across the facts and the numbers, rather than ticking a box on their way into Parliament or the United Nations, where you get the sense that a lot of these guys really wish they could be.
1: Ryan Bridge.
0: 29 minutes after 5 News Talk ZB, we'll head to the UK with Gavin Gray next. Interesting that the Conservatives are going after reforms vote. Obviously, they need to. With social housing, no foreigners in social housing. That's the plan. Gavin has details next. News Talk ZB.
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2: Good morning, it's 5:30. I'm Neva Reddy Manu. Warnings of a stretched ambulance service appear to have gone unheeded, with the system now under serious pressure. St John has activated a major incident response after its busiest day on record was reached three times last week. Saturday saw more than 2,500 111 calls alone. Another record number is anticipated today. NZ Ambulance Association's National Secretary Mark Quinn says workloads are rising by about 10% a year and winter adds even more pressure.
3: And I suppose while there has been some increase in ambulance resourcing, there simply is not enough, and that right through to funding.
2: The Taxpayers Union says National's budget responsibility rules lack teeth and its track record leaves much to be desired. National's pledged to deliver a budget surplus in 2028-29 and reduce spending to 30% of GDP. Finance spokeswoman Nicola Willis says credible fiscal policy matters now more than ever. But Taxpayers Union Executive Director Jordan Williams says rules have consequences when you break them, and these have none. The Foreign Affairs Minister's leaving the door open to a Moana Pasifika revival. The team was put into liquidation in May and is not contesting the 2027 Super Rugby season. Senior political reporter Azaria Hell has the story.
4: Newstalk ZB can reveal Winston Peters and Sport Minister Mark Mitchell were told NZ Rugby spent an estimated $1.3 million covering the team's costs for its final game and player salaries. Peters' office says the minister has not ruled out looking at future efforts to investigate potential financial partners for a team to re-enter the competition.
2: Demand for faith-based education is outstripping some schools' ability to expand, leaving even some church families unable to secure a place. The Ministry of Education says demand for state-integrated schools has grown in recent years, with the government investing $30 million in extra teaching spaces to help meet it. The number of schools applying to increase their maximum role has almost doubled since 2022, rising from 8 to 15 last year. Tauranga's Bethlehem College is one example, with around 1,000 Christian-affiliated students unable to enrol because the school has reached its 2,000-student cap. Ships stuck in the Strait of Hormuz could pose global biosecurity risks. Lincoln University research warns of a super-spreader event when more than 1,000 laid-up ships become free. Professor Chad Hewitt says invasive biofouling species have accumulated on the bottom of ships since February and could be spread to ports, including ours. He says our stringent regulations hold us in good stead, but we're not immune.
5: One of the challenges that we have is it is such a large volume of vessels that will be leaving the Persian Gulf that the need is for a global understanding.
2: A new campaign's urging people to channel their inner train spotter. KiwiRail and TrackSafe's promoting the behaviour, saying everyone should be watching for and anticipating a train's arrival. There were 11 collisions between pedestrians or vehicles and trains in the year to the end of June, down from 18 the previous year. But TrackSafe Foundation Manager Megan Drayton says that's still too high, considering the majority happened with bells and barriers.

0: News Talk ZB Sport. Billy Proctor's All Blacks tour of South Africa is over, opening the prospect for a Richie Mo'unga recall. Coach Dave Rennie has confirmed Proctor will miss up to 12 weeks with the injury he suffered against the Stormers in Cape Town.
1: He'll go home on Thursday. He's got a fractured shoulder blade, big vertical fracture through that.
0: Rennie stayed mum on a replacement when pressed whether Mo'unga will get summoned.
1: Yeah, well, we'll work through that process.
0: Rennie's called in most of the side's top talent for the next game against the Sharks on Wednesday morning. Seven players from the 23 that beat the Stormers back up. Luke Jacobson will captain the side, and Simisi Taialoa and Bradley Slater could debut off the bench. International rugby coverage with Forklift Solutions, lifting you and your business to a higher level. Southland basketball coach Jonathan Yim is leaving his job on top of the NBL after beating Wellington 104-101 in a final that went to overtime at Invercargill. The American ends his New Zealand-based tenure with the franchise's fourth national title. Bottom place St George Illawarra have beaten fourth-ranked Cronulla 24-16 to wrap round 23 of NRL League. The Panthers and Roosters maintain the top two spots, with the Warriors in standalone third. The Sharks, Dolphins, Knights, Rabbitohs and Cowboys make up the top eight with 4 weeks remaining. And to the final stage of the Tour de France Femme.
2: Vollering is victorious. It's total dominance on the final day.
0: Cyclist Demi Vollering has won a second tour, dominating the last throws of the 1,174-kilometre nine-stage race, which has ended on the 99K final leg in and around Nice. I'm Andrew Alderson, and that's News Talk ZB News and Sport. 2:25 minutes to 6. Ryan Bridge is next.
3: Met Service forecast for Christchurch. A cloudy day with occasional drizzle changing this afternoon, but remaining about Banks Peninsula, and southwesterly winds will die out tonight. High today of 12 degrees, a low of 2. Tomorrow, partly cloudy, chance of a shower until the evening, and nor'easterlies developing in the morning. High of 12 degrees, a low of 6. And looking to Wednesday, partly cloudy, chance of a shower until the afternoon, nor'easterly winds, high of 16.
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5: Good morning, it is 24 minutes away from 6 here on News Talk ZB. Coming up, what taxes might the Nats be cooking up for the campaign? I reckon a bed tax will be on the list. We'll talk about that just before 6 this morning. And we're in the UK with Gavin Gray. You know the fuel excise subsidy that the government, well, the fuel excise tax cut that the government announced, well, it's more of a subsidy, $50 for some families, and they've basically kept extending it, even though technically it should have been scrapped already. Well, Albanese did scrap it last week, and this is the reason why we will probably keep this fuel subsidy going until the election campaign, because last week Albanese scrapped it, and then in a new Australian poll out last night, they are down in their party vote and in net approval rating for Albanese. So they have hit 29%, Labor in Australia. And Albanese is now minus 22 after they cut that fuel excise relief. Now, that number, 29%, is Julia Gillard level unpopular. The coalition's primary vote over there is at also at a near record low of 18%, although it's been there for some time, and that is all thanks to Pauline Hanson and One Nation. They're on 29%, so right now Labor and One Nation equal. Since June, Labor's primary vote is down from 33% to 29%. Also, everyone's taking a holiday at the moment. Albanese has been on holiday. Taylor, the Nationals leader, has been on holiday. Midwinter break. Burnham, he'd only been in the job for 2 or 3 weeks and then took 2 weeks off. 23 away from 6.
4: Ryan Bridge.
5: I mean, I suppose you need a holiday, but... Right, let's go to our reporters, Callum and Dunedin. Morning, Callum.
6: Morning, Ryan.
5: So, homelessness is on the council's agenda there. Yeah, look, they're about to put a much bigger focus on the issue, with the number of homeless a lot more visible in Dunedin than ever before. The council's now appointed two homeless outreach advisors, they're called. They're about to begin work here in the community. This is new for Dunedin, but these are roles that exist in many other cities around New Zealand. These advisors will help connect homeless people with housing, healthcare, mental health and addiction services, etc. They'll also meet with businesses, community groups, government agencies and police in the coming weeks to identify gaps in support for them. The council says the exact number of homeless in Dunedin isn't known, but these new rules these new roles aim to prevent others from ending up on the streets.
6: Right, what about your weather?
5: We've got a rainy morning here, occasional rain that clears late afternoon, southerly dies out, the high today 10.
6: Cheers, Callum, and let's go to Christchurch. Jamie Cunningham with us. Jamie, good morning.
7: Morning, Ryan.
6: Now, the snow room coming to Hamner Springs, what's that?
7: Well, yeah, the Canterbury Tourist Hotspot is giving visitors a new way to cool off after a soak with the country's first snow room. It's today opening the new wellness offering, which combines a custom-made snow machine, sauna, steam room and geothermal pools. The experience is inspired by similar ones in Scandinavia, where fresh powder-like snow is pumped into the room. Now, engineer Neil Wilson says the process has been smooth sailing after the team first built a snowmaking system in the workshop to see if the idea would work, and it did. He says since then it's just been about working how much water was needed in the snow room and what temperature to run it at. Wilson says it's unlike anything else on offer and completely different to jumping into a plunge pool.
6: So it's, you go in the sauna to get hot, you go in the snow room to get cold, and then you just go between the rooms. That's it?
7: Yes. Yeah, oh, like okay. Like you do with a plunge pool, yeah.
6: Okay, very cool. How's your weather?
7: Cloudy with occasional drizzle, clearing in the afternoon, southwesterlies dying out at night and a high of 12.
6: Thank you, Jamie. And Max is in Wellington. Good morning, Max.
8: Good morning.
6: Hey, this is really sad and quite sudden. Tony Randall's passed away.
8: Yeah, no. There was no hint of this coming. Passing away in hospital last night at 65. Just announced last night, Tony Randall, an independent sitting councillor for the Takapu Northern Ward. Probably, I would say, one of our few real centrists. He was a details guy, focused on the facts and evidence. As shown by tributes coming in from both sides of the political aisle, Chris Bishop calling him a lovely man, passionate about Wellington. Andrew Little, what really set him apart was his focus on substance over rhetoric. Randall was the one who discovered a $250 million error in council documents, for instance, on lowering speed limits in 2023. Suddenly announced last night, Tony Randall passing away at 65.
6: Yeah, very, very sad, and a very good, smart man to have on council too. How's your weather, Max?
8: Mainly fine in the capital, with a southerly change this afternoon, a high of about 14.
6: All right, thanks, mate. Neva's in Wellington. Morning, Neva.
9: Good morning.
6: Auckland, rather. Tell us about the recycling habits of Aucklanders. Not great.
9: No, not great at all. Just reiterating the advice that, ratepayers' dollars going to waste because of, you're right, poor recycling habits. So what's happened now is that the council's launched its Let's Sort It Out campaign. And this is to raise awareness again that 37 tonnes of waste being sent to landfill from the recycling facility every year. You're talking to us because we don't do it, do we? So Richard Hill's councillor says this amounts to about 30% of recycling bin material. It includes the unclean food packaging or non-recyclables like electronics and nappies. The flippin' nappies come back again.
6: Yeah, it's always the parents, isn't it?
9: You always blame the parents. Anyway, Richard Hills is saying, look, once again, people, think about what you're throwing out. Currently, recycling waste being referred to landfill costs about $3.5 million a year, every year. And also, too, he was saying, too, that people, they're not cleaning things out like cans, you know, your cans.
6: Yeah, you've got to clean it out.
9: You've got to clean it out.
6: My mum always used to tell me that with the milk bottle, you've got to put some water in there, shake it up, and then, yeah.
9: That's right. Good on you, Mum.
6: Very good. How's our weather?
9: Fine, apart from areas of morning fog. Thick fog in the city this morning
6: very
9: for Auckland.
6: Thick.
9: My gosh.
6: Last week we couldn't see through the ice. This week it's the fog.
9: That's right.
6: Neighbor.
9: What's going to be next? 16 is a high.
6: Fantastic. It is 18 minutes away from 6. You're on News Talk ZB. We are in the UK next, where the Conservatives are trying to get some ground back against reform with a policy on social housing. We'll tell you details next.
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6: 5:45, we'll look at the Nats and what taxes they might run on this election in just a second. First, remember when Helen Clark tried to run to be the head of the UN, and this was in 2016, and then Guterres won, who is the current Secretary General of the UN. You get a 5-year term. He's had his extended by 5, so therefore he's about to hit 10. Anyway, his term is up in December, and the question now is who will replace him, and they reckon that finally the UN could get its first female boss, a Costa Rican diplomat, former vice president. Her name is Rebecca Grinspan. She is currently the head of a UN conference on trade and development, UNCTAD. And there's been a straw poll of the Security Council. It favours her at this point, 14 away from 6.
4: International correspondence with NZI Insurance. Peace of mind for New Zealand business.
6: Let's go to Gavin Gray, our UK-Europe correspondent. Gavin, Spain and Italy, a bit of a tit-for-tat on the border controls here.
17: Yeah, and it's a situation that I think is going to be worrying a lot of senior officials within the European Union. So among the EU, there is the Schengen Agreement, and that basically says that once you're in the European Union, you then don't need to show your passport when you go from country to country. Now, of course, that's fine if you are a legitimate person from the European Union. But of course, it's also meant that people there illegally can cross this massive continent and end up in countries far away from where they actually entered the block. And in Spain, we're getting this problem because Spain has an enclave in North Africa, actually, you know, almost a little pocket at the side of Morocco. But it is Spanish soil. And what we saw at the end of last week, 78,000 migrants crossed in a matter of a couple of days into Ceuta, one of these enclaves. It is said some 5 to 10% of them have stayed. But it is being put at slightly less than that by some people. But that meant that some other European countries thought, are we suddenly going to get 78,000 from Morocco trying to come to our country? Italy then then said, right, we are going to isolate Spain, and anyone, although we don't share a land border with them, anyone coming from Spain is going to have their passport checked. We're going to exclude them from the Schengen arrangement. That stance was supported by other countries, Finland, Denmark, the Czech Republic, all saying that this should be about right. Spain absolutely furious, saying this is not just our problem. This is an EU problem. And so Spain is hit back by introducing border controls on all air and sea travel from Italy. Oh, we're going to wait to see where this one goes. But it's reaching its height here, Ryan, because on social media, it is being reported that there will be a second mass attempt to enter the enclave in either this week or next week, with some sites with 100,000 followers advertising swimming equipment for sale.
6: Oh, for goodness sakes. Right, let's go very quickly to moves to try and stop exactly this from happening. And the Conservatives now are on board with not granting any social housing or provision of social housing tenancies to foreign nationals, and there's quite a few actually currently occupying them.
17: Yes, that's right. It's expected this measure could actually open up almost 228,150 homes. Those homes would be opened up because the Conservatives are saying if we get back into power again, and they lost power about 2 years ago, of course, if we get back into power again, we will end all new tenancies for all foreign nationals, as well as current tenancies for couples where neither person is either British, Irish, or an EU citizen. And they say they reckon it'll estimate 228,000 plus homes will be opened up. Why is this important? It's important because more and more people here in this country say they have been on the housing waiting list for social housing or council housing for years and years and years. And just when they think they're getting near the top, they discover they're moving down the list. Why? Because some housing has been given, they are alleging, by migrants who have only just arrived in the country. This has made them angry, despondent, and furious. And this new Conservative tactic mirrors something suggested by Reform UK just a few weeks ago.
6: Gavin Gray, our UK Europe correspondent. It is 11 away from 6. Ryan Bridge. Nationals said no new taxes on working people. What about the others? Restated its budget responsibility rules. So surplus by 28-29, debt level below 40% of GDP, government spending back towards 30% of GDP. Here's Nicola Willis.
18: It went up more than 20% of GDP in just under 6 years under the previous government.
19: Labour, the Greens, Te Pāti Māori and TOP will tell you that they can spend more, tax more, borrow more, and that it will all work out in the end.
6: Independent tax expert Jeff Nightingale with me this morning. Jeff, good morning.
20: Good morning, Ryan.
6: So what do you, when they say no new taxes on working people, what taxes do you reckon they're going to increase?
20: it left it open there a bit, didn't it? I think the way I'd interpret that is that they're not going to change the income tax rates, and they're not going to change the business tax rates, small business tax rates. So I think, you know, that really, if they stick to that, that really only leaves open things like levies and fees and other small charges, and maybe some tweaks to some of the rules around deductibility of certain items. But they seem to be ruling out border tax rises.
6: Yeah, I reckon they'll go with a campaign on a bed tax, that sort of thing. Anyway, let's talk about the actual rules. Well, they're not even rules, are they? They're just guidelines and goals, what they've stated, because they've stated them before and we haven't stuck to them.
20: Yeah, that's right. So they're basically a restatement. Each year when the government puts together its budget, it has to, by law, by the Public Finance Act, release a fiscal strategy report. And these three rules, that yesterday they called them budget responsibility rules, they're already in the fiscal strategy report. Despite that, we haven't run a surplus since 2019. So if we've been in deficits now for 7 years, and we're forecast to stay in deficit for another 3 years. So it'll be a decade of deficits. Having said that, they are the right rules, and it's good to see them recommitting to them.
6: What about net core crown debt expected to be, what, 45, almost 46% of GDP at the end of this financial year? And they, Treasury, when they last looked at this, said 50% was okay, and Nationals saying actually needs to be under 40. Why the divergence?
20: I think that the thing about debt is that by world standards, we've got relatively low government debt to GDP, but we shouldn't be comfortable with that because we are a small, globally exposed economy. And And we need a lot of balance sheet capacity, debt capacity to respond to shocks. And so we've used debt to respond to the Christchurch earthquakes. We've used it to respond to COVID. And that's good. We need to hold that capacity to do that. But in the good years, we need to reduce that debt so we have the capacity. So 40% seems a sensible target. Of course, if you go back a decade, the target was 20% of GDP. So 40% is still a big increase.
6: Jeff Nightingale, independent tax expert. Good to have you on the show as always. 8 minutes away from 6. You're on News Talk ZB. By the way, the 32.6% is where core Crown expenses are at the moment, and they want to get that under 30. It is 7 to 6.
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6: Monday morning, it is 5 to 6 and Mike is in the studio. He's with you next. Mike, good morning.
29: How you going?
6: Good, thank you. Unusual way to greet me. Good, how was your weekend?
29: Superb.
6: Are you going to get a snow room? Have you heard about the snow room?
29: I know very much about snow rooms. I think they're over. So what I'm from my research, your steam room is a waste of time in terms of what it does for you.
6: So smells so lovely though.
29: So yes, your saunas you go to, that's your gold star, things that can adjust your health.
6: Blood pressure comes down.
29: Whole thing. Steam room's a little bit of a waste of time, but the cold plunge. Now, you know Brian Johnson? You know, the guy who wants to live forever?
6: Oh, yeah. Who's got a terminal illness.
29: Correct. So he changed his view. He was doing some research on the sauna. So this goes to the snow room. So initially with the sauna, what you did was a cold plunge afterwards. Mm. That triggered a nerve system that burnt fat, brown fat. He's now worked out that it's better for you because the cells that clean you up internally are triggered by heat. So once you trigger them in a sauna, you don't want to suddenly close them down with a cold plunge.
6: So you don't do the, so you just do the sauna and leave
29: you
6: the cold plunge.
29: You do the
6: sauna
29: and stay warm. Oh. Stay warm. So hence your ice room.
6: I jumped in a friend's pool at the weekend. It was freezing cold.
29: Good for you though.
6: And then had
29: Didn't you feel alive?
6: Oh, I felt great. Yeah. Although I couldn't feel, you know, the things between your legs.
29: 100%.
6: Couldn't feel those for a while. But then they had an outdoor shower, a nice hot outdoor shower.
29: Can't beat it.
6: Can't beat it.
29: And you feel alive, don't you? It's why the Nordics and the Finns and the Swedes have been doing it for 100, you know, having a sauna and a cold plunge.
6: So no to a snow room for Mike.
29: No to a snow room, okay. Because there's no point to it. I mean, apart from, have you seen my snow room?
6: Yeah.
29: Which is, you know. Prime Minister this morning on the big question. What's the big question?
6: What are you going to tax?
29: 100%. I mean, and I wouldn't, I mean.
6: Bed tax. Remember we had that bet on the bed tax?
29: It'll be a bed tax.
6: And I said to you they would do it and you said they won't.
29: Well, they're not this term, but he said he'll look at it next term. Which means that suddenly they will. Or maybe there's a windfall tax, do you reckon? Ooh. On the banks?
6: Wow.
29: Anyway, we've got Luxo in.
30: Coming through.
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10: Good morning, it's 6 o'clock. I'm Neva Reddy Manu. St John is trying to get ahead of the game by declaring a major incident following a record-breaking number of 111 calls. The ambulance service has activated its emergency operations centre after receiving more than 15,000 calls last week. Ambulance Operations Director Doug Gallagher says the major incident framework was also used during COVID.
12: Just gives us more options for dealing with incidents. We can do some different things, we can pull some different levers, and provides a much greater level of oversight.
10: Gallagher says critical condition response times remain safe. A high court loss for billionaire-backed Kiwi company Zuru in a battle over nappies. The High Court has thrown out Zuru's claim that tiny rival JJK Group stole confidential information to snap up the Treasure's nappy brand. Jamie Cunningham has more.
27: Justice Denny Gardner found Zuru didn't have firm plans to buy the brand. She also found co-founder Nick Mowbray made claims to supermarket giant Countdown that had the capacity to mislead or deceive. A counterclaim against him was dismissed because it was filed too late. Mowbray says he considers the case a draw and won't appeal.
10: The Taxpayers Union says National's budget responsibility rules lack teeth and its track record leaves much to be desired. National's pledged to deliver a budget surplus in 2028-29 and reduce spending to 30% of GDP. Finance spokeswoman Nicola Willis says that credible fiscal policy matters now more than ever. But the union's boss Jordan Williams says that rules have consequences when you break them, and these have none.
30: The fact is that we are still borrowing and government is now bigger than it was. The spending has increased, even when you adjust for inflation, than when Labor left office.
10: Meanwhile, Labor and its left-wing allies face a steep battle to form the next government. The latest NZ Herald Motu Research poll of polls puts the chances of Labor, the Greens and Te Pāti Māori governing at just 3.2%. National ACT and New Zealand First have a 61% chance of retaining power, but the rise of the Opportunity Party is shaking up the numbers and could be crucial to the Left's chances. Preparation is needed as ships laid up in the Strait of Hormuz pose risks to global biosecurity. Lincoln University research warns invasive species accumulated on the hulls of stationary ships could arrive on our shores by next year. It suggests global cooperation's needed to clean vessels and mitigate risks of a superspreader event. But biosecurity science professor Chad Hewitt says not all countries have regulations as tight as we do. Hamner Springs is giving visitors a new way to cool off after a soak with New Zealand's first snow room. The Canterbury tourist hotspot has opened a new wellness offering combining the custom-made snow room, the sauna, steam room and geothermal pools. It's inspired by similar experiences in Scandinavia. Engineer Neil Wilson says that the process has been smooth sailing after the team first built a snow-making system in the workshop to see if the idea would work. And it did.
1: It hasn't been too bad. It's just a bit of working out the energy that it needed and how much water and what temperature to run it at.
10: That's Newstalk ZB News with Spark for Business.
11: Newstalk ZB Sport. Another All Black is heading home from South Africa just as coach Dave Rennie rolls out his team to play the Sharks on Wednesday morning. Rugby editor Elliot Smith reports from Durban.
13: Coach Dave Rennie has confirmed that midfielder Billy Proctor will be out for 10 to 12 weeks with a fractured shoulder blade suffered in the win over the Stormers, and the door seems firmly open to Richie Moonga joining as a replacement. No decision has yet been made, but Rennie didn't rule out giving Moonga a call despite it not being a like-for-like replacement. It comes as the All Blacks make wholesale and expected changes for the Sharks, with Luke Jacobson named captain and Simisi Ta'iloa and Bradley Slater to debut off the bench. In Durban with the All Blacks, Elliot Smith.
11: A new Loggerwood holder and a Manawatu comeback to end NPC Rugby's second week. Southland led 28-7 after 45 minutes, but this five-try second-half charge by the Turbos was finished off in the final play with a victory at 36-35. Canterbury returned to Christchurch with extra luggage, taking the Ranfurly Shield off Otago and starting their 18th reign with a 19-15 victory in Dunedin. NPC coverage with NZ Safety Blackwoods, power tools, welding, abrasives and more. Southland basketball coach Jonathan Yim is leaving his job on top of the NBL after beating Wellington 104-101 in a final that went to overtime at Invercargill. The American ends his New Zealand-based tenure with the franchise's fourth national title. Yim paid tribute to his charges on Sky Sport.
14: I'm incredibly grateful to be your guys' coach. I'm going to love you guys forever.
11: Bottom place St George Illawarra have beaten fourth-ranked Cronulla 24-16 to wrap round 23 of NRL League. The Warriors sit in third on the ladder. And cyclist Damien Vollering has won a second Tour de France femme, dominating the last throws of the nine-stage race, which has ended on the 99K final leg in and around Nice. I'm Andrew Alderson, and that's Newstalk ZB Sport with Generate, celebrating great performances in sport and KiwiSaver accounts. It's 6:05. Mike Hosking is next.
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15: Get a kitchen and bathroom renovations begin with Butterfields. Good morning on the North Motorway, no delays city bound all the way through to Waimakariri Bridge. Southern Motorway is free flowing. John's Road, no delays. Papanui Road, Riccarton Road and Brougham Street all looking good as you'd expect for this time. 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Time saver traffic.
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16: Met Service forecast for Christchurch. A cloudy day with occasional drizzle changing this afternoon, but remaining about Banks Peninsula, and southwesterly winds will die out tonight. High today of 12 degrees, a low of 2. Tomorrow, partly cloudy, chance of a shower until the evening, and nor'easterlies developing in the morning. High of 12 degrees, a low of 6. And looking to Wednesday, partly cloudy, chance of a shower until the afternoon, nor'easterly winds, high of 16.
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29: Morning and welcome to today's fiscal guardrails and whether they swing your vote. Cameron George and the Warriors and what all success means to the club. The lads in the commentary box, the PM on lists and not taxing working people. Richard Arnold and Steve Price, they're invaluable as well.
4: Hosking.
29: Monday morning, 6:07. Welcome to it. It is, here's something for nothing. It's scientifically proven and in many studies that those who believe they're heading for better days, those who believe things will broadly work out well for them, are more successful in life. You walk into your destiny. You should never underestimate the power of positive thought, which is why I cannot understand, if you go back 4 weeks when the Warriors won, the doubters argued it wasn't a very good win. The positive thinker, you see, thinks a win's a win. But then we lost. And out they came. We didn't know how to win. Supporters are delusional. And so it went. The default to negativity not only holds you back in life, it's pointless. It's a waste of energy. Success comes from not fixating on losses or what went wrong or reveling in others' demise, but on learning and moving forward on a path of continual improvement, which is why and how we got to Friday night. It came via the previous weekend, of course, and the Titans outing, which showed exactly how you learn and move on. That provided the springboard into the Panthers, and not just a victory, but a brilliant one. Another of those games where we didn't just win, we won well. Well enough to announce to everyone we can beat anyone we want. We are quite probably the best side in the NRL now. What do you say about Metcalf? Other than, can we have him back? Can he change his mind? Can we say sorry for benching him? Can we pass around the hat and raise some money? Halasima was exceptional as well. Did you get nervous when the Panthers went from 0 to 6 to 12? I didn't, because by the time that happened, the blueprint was set. We were too good. The Panthers were not able to meet us at our level. We set the table, set the agenda, sent the message. It was a critical win. I still would have backed them in the playoffs if we'd lost, because enough of the ingredients are there to know how good we really are. But to beat the side that has set the standard in multiple years in this competition is more than enough proof that the ensuing weeks will now be fun, the playoffs will be awesome, and this is very much our year.
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29: Well, poor old Trumpy isn't having the best of time right now. The ballroom got suspended. There's no deal on the straight to be seen, and BB's just given him the don't come Monday on Gaza.
17: They have ideas, some of which are acceptable to us, and some are not. We know how to stand up to these things. We have proven it in the past, and we are proving it today as well.
29: Now, on the other side of the aisle, old Abdul, who won in Michigan last week, has spent today on the Sunday talk show spruiking progressivism.
18: A responsibility to stand up to Donald Trump and the ways that he's used his power for his own gain, for his family's finances, rather than to improve your family's finances. The recognition that Mike Rogers is nothing more than a corporate shill.
29: Bernie, of course, wants more where that came from.
19: Have you ever heard of a candidate winning who was outspent 9-1, $60 million in billionaire-funded super PAC money came into that race, and yet he managed to win.
29: Couple of things over the pond in Britain. Firstly, the Irish have got back a bloke called Kinahan from Dubai. He's bad news. He's a crime boss they've been chasing.
20: I pay tribute to the authorities in the United Arab, Emirates for the strong cooperation with Ireland over recent years in this field more generally.
29: Then the weather, yet another heat wave on the way. Farmers wondering when that all ends.
21: I mean, we've had no useful rainfall since the beginning of June, so it's no wonder there's no grass growth at all, and that's really unusual for us. But it's becoming the norm now. If you look at the national situation and then the situation across Europe, put that all together and it's a recipe for, again, inflation on food.
29: And new Andy is back from holiday. He's announced he's going on a cost of living tour of Britain. Are the people of Wakefield looking forward to having him drop in?
22: Me and my wife work 40 hours a week and you're still struggling to pay your bills then.
23: Some area of Wakefield are really nice. We just kind of get surrounded out by a lot of the other not so nice buildings.
24: They're on about pulling ridings down. There's all them shops in there. Pulling the flats down at back of it. No, it's not good enough, is it?
29: Did you hear that bloke's wife? She works 40 hours a week. The full 40. Finally, Mark Zuckerberg is having a tough time of it after these Ray-Bans with cameras built in. They're causing an uproar. The Brits are calling them pervert glasses. Soho House, Monopoly events, ATG theatres have banned them. Witherspoons are having none of them after women have been targeted. Influencers pushing the glasses are losing followers. Meta says people should have behave responsibly, and the onus is on the individual, of course, not to exploit the tech. Similar view they took to social media and asked Albanese where that got them. It is news of the world in 90. Yeah, the appeals court said the ballroom is off for now, so Trump's had a very bad weekend. He's still after Lisa Cook, I note. She's the one that another court says can't be fired. She's the Federal Reserve Board Governor, Lisa Cook, but he's decided to chase her again. The good news, though, over the weekend is they did at last manage to get Todd Blanche confirmed as AG. 12 past 6.
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29: Good numbers from the Chinese over the weekend. Exports up 24%. This is just for July. Imports up 27%. They got a trade surplus of $112.5 billion. 15 past 6. From Generate this Monday morning. Greg, how are you?
9: Good, thank you. Morning, Mark.
29: How about those job numbers in America? What a disaster.
9: Absolute shock, wasn't it? So expected to create around 80,000 jobs in July. Lost 23,000. To make matters worse, the previous 2 months were revised lower as well by a combined 103,000. So, yeah, markets reacted. Bad news was good news for the equity markets that rallied. And the chance of a Fed rate hike in September has reduced dramatically. Dollar weakened, your treasury yields fell. But look, there were some takeaways, as always, beneath the headlines. So if you look at that loss of 23,000 jobs, it perhaps wasn't as bad as it looked. So more than 50,000 government jobs disappeared, particularly in local government education. So that could potentially bounce back, I suppose. We'll see about that. Private sector payrolls, that actually rose by 30,000. And if you look at the unemployment rate, that actually fell from 4.2 to 4.1. So then again, that sounds positive, but it wasn't exactly driven by stronger employment. So participation rate, Mike, that fell to 61.4%. That's the lowest level in 5 years. And if you actually take out COVID, it's the lowest ever. So 1.4 million people have left the labour force in America. So there's a bit of immigration noise here, but yeah, it's certainly having an impact. You see, yeah, markets have taken the September rate hike off the table largely, but yeah, I suppose the Fed's still going to have to look at inflation. It remains a primary concern. Who knows what's going to happen with oil. So we've got the CPI report this week, so that's going to be particularly important. There'll be a lot of focus on that. But I think you'd say it was almost a hall of mirrors story, so there was a few aspects to it. But yeah, equity markets, they saw the positive side. S&P 500 and NASDAQ both hit record highs.
1: What about Airbnb?
9: Hey, we're still travelling, despite all the concerns over cost of living and anxiety there. Airbnb produced a really strong set of results. Shares up 17%. They beat revenue forecasts, beat earnings forecasts. They lifted the outlook, so that tells you something. Revenue 17%, $3.6 billion. Profit, Mike, up 23%, $816 million. They say travel demand's still strong, but they're not alone, because you've had Booking.com and Expedia say the same sort of thing. Nights and experiences for Airbnb up 10%, more than $148 million. And I suppose the key thing as well, wasn't just about one market. So yeah, North America, that did very, very well, but Europe was solid. Asia Pacific grew. Latin America, they're looking to expand there. That was up around about 20%. And they're also benefiting as well alongside traditional peers from a bit of an expansion. So they're not really just a home rental company anymore. They're expanding to hotels, tours, local activities, travel services, you name it. And they've got thousands of hotels on the platform across major cities. And what would a story be without AI? They're also rolling out artificial intelligence features, so AI-powered search, customer support there to make the booking experience more personalised. So, but yeah, the big message is that consumers are still prioritising travel, and Airbnb is benefiting. Stock up 30% this year and 50% over the past 12 months.
1: I noticed that Greg at Berkshire Hathaway has found something to spend his money on.
9: That's right. So yeah, there's certainly a lot of interest in Berkshire Hathaway's results, as there always is, but particularly what he's doing with the cash. So he came on board in January, and you know, Berkshire's got a cash mountain of, or had one of nearly $400 billion. But result was solid. Operating earnings up 16%. Underlying business is doing well. So we're talking manufacturing, retail, energy, rail operations. But yeah, what's he doing with that cash? He is finally deploying some of it. So cash pile fell around about $30 billion to $365 billion. He stepped up buybacks, which Berkshire has been known for, so around about $4.5 billion there. But importantly, became a net buyer of equities for the first time in more than 3 years. So what's he buying? They snapped up home builder Taylor Morrison. That was $6.8 billion. They also bought more of Alphabet, that's Google's parent company, so $10 billion there, and that's actually now one of Berkshire's five largest holdings. So the reaction, Mike, though, wasn't entirely positive. Berkshire's shares slipped a little bit, so maybe investors want to see more of that cash deployed. But hey, let's have some perspective here as well. So Berkshire stock, that's up 11% over the past year, and the famous Class A shares now cost around $780,000 each, so that's not exactly an impulse purchase.
1: It's not. What are the numbers?
9: So yeah, we've got the S&P and NASDAQ at record high, so up 0.6%. The S&P 7757, NASDAQ up 1.3%, 26690. The Dow was up 0.3%, 54032. FTSE 100 in the UK up 0.3%, 10901. Stocks 50 in Europe up 0.3%. Nikkei in Japan down 0.1%. ASX 200 down 0.1%, 9263. NZX 50, we were down 1%, 13.824. And the currencies against the US, Kiwi 58.9, up 0.4%. Australian dollar, we're 83.4, down 0.1%. Up slightly against the British pound, 43.7. Japanese yen, 92.8, that's down 0.2%. Gold, up $102, $4,341 an ounce. Brent oil, up $1.83 spot 55. Let's see where things go this week. And in terms of this week, locally, we've got business inflation expectations, PMI, visitor arrivals, we've got some more results, we've got Contact Energy today, offshore, US inflation's mentioned, retail sales, UK GDP, we've got an RBA rate decision, we've got results from Cisco and our very own Rocket Lab.
1: Go well, mate. Catch up soon. Greg Smith, who's with Generate Wealth and KiwiSaver Specialists.
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1: 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And copper, if you want some, this is all the usual AI and all the stuff it's used for, power grid investment and electrification, etc., etc. Anyway, copper has never been more expensive than it is right now. 6:21 here at News Talk ZB.
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1: Is Hipkins an idiot? I listened to him on Friday talking about the poll being rogue, and technically, actually, he's probably right. But if you accept good polls, you can't then bag the bad polls. That's, I would have thought, 101 in politics. You don't moan. Complaining's explaining or explaining's complaining, one or the other. Anyway, the point being, do you honestly believe that Opportunity went up 2.8%? I mean, no one believes that. And I don't believe Labor went down as many as they went down. Anyway, the point of all of that is they've included that in this morning's poll of polls, and Labor stands zero chance of becoming government. Not technically zero, it's 3.2%. Labor have a 3.2% chance of winning the election, which is not particularly high. If National decided to include the Opportunity Party, which they're not, obviously, but if they did, they'd have a 95.6% chance of winning the election. But apart from that, they're home free, 76% or thereabouts. If Labor went Opportunities but not Maori, 30%, 12% without them. So anyway, the upshot of all of that is that it looks like if you believe the poll of polls, it looks like it's a foregone conclusion. 6:25.
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1: Charles Barclay, he's got a skill in saying random stuff that goes viral. So he's on George Kittle and his wife Claire's podcast, which is the Kittle Cast. And Kittle, by the way, is a San Francisco 49er, he's a football player. Subject was sports for people who are retired. Golf is good because of the joints, bowls, keeps the elderly limber. But what about the fastest growing sport for over 55s?
33: There's not a lot you can do when you get old. And that's something you two going to be able to do when he gets older. I mean, like, you can't go play basketball.
34: No.
33: I mean, and let me tell you something. They got this stupid thing going around called pickleball, which is the way old people out here are getting hurt all the time.
34: Yeah, it's like tennis.
33: My doctor friends have said pickleball is the gift that keeps giving.
34: Yeah.
33: Because all these old people are killing themselves and hurt all the time. My doctor friends are in heaven right now.
29: He's actually technically correct. In America alone, pickleball injuries that end with you going to the ED have gone from 1,300 to 24,000 in the last decade. The 50-plus has accounted for 90% of those particular injuries. By the way, the tax, the weird thing, the two things about the announcement yesterday from, not yesterday, Saturday, on the National Party and their list. One, what is the media's fixation where they immediately go to the most negative part of the story? There were lots of stories within the stories, but the most negative part of the story was Melissa Lee. And to be blunt, Melissa Lee got dropped a lot of places because she's useless. And we all know she's useless, and they should have just said that. But anyway, they go straight to that, as though that's the only thing that happened in the story.
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2: Good morning, it's 6:30. I'm Eva Reti Manu. It's anyone's guess what National has in its sights on tax, with the party refusing to rule out new taxes. National has unveiled its budget responsibility rules, promising to deliver a surplus and rein in spending. But finance spokeswoman Nicola Willis stopped short of ruling out new taxes altogether, only saying working people won't face higher taxes. Independent tax expert Jeff Nightingale told Ryan Bridge that suggests income and small business tax rates are safe for now.
3: If they stick to that, that really only leaves open things like levies and fees and other small charges and maybe some tweaks to some of the rules around deductibility of certain items.
2: The Greens say their multi-billion dollar marae funding election promise will provide crucial support for critical infrastructure. It plans to create two ongoing funds and is proposing an initial crowdfunding commitment of $2.44 billion to establish and maintain a new Te Rangatiratanga Trust. Co-leader Marama Davidson says that marae are as crucial as hospitals and schools and are often the first to step up in a crisis. Meanwhile, Labour and its left-wing allies face a steep battle to form the next government. The latest NZ Herald Motu research poll of polls puts the chances of Labour, the Greens and Te Pāti Māori governing at just 3.2%. Jamie Cunningham reports.
4: National, ACT and New Zealand First have a 61% chance of retaining power. But the rise of the Opportunity Party is shaking up the numbers and could be crucial to the left's chances. It has a 76.6% chance of entering Parliament, and a left-wing bloc, including Opportunity, has a 30.8% chance of governing.
2: Mixed signals for what's a critical emergency, as St John deals with an unprecedented high volume of calls. The ambulance service has triggered a major incident response after two consecutive weeks of record-breaking demand. Ambulance Association National Secretary Mark Quinn says triaging systems pick up key words like shortness of breath that could be associated with both a chest infection and a heart attack. It's being suggested a major earthquake could cut parts of Wellington off for months. Research from the International Journal of Disaster Risk Reduction used computer simulations to model how the region's roads would cope with a magnitude 7.5 quake. Lead author Anish Kutka says the impact would be severe, with major disruption to connections. Faith, culture and academic success are being credited as possible reasons more families are choosing Catholic schools. The Ministry of Education seeing rising demand for state integrated schools, with 15 schools applying to increase their maximum rolls last year, almost double 2022 levels. Catholic Education Office CEO Kevin Shaw says families are drawn to Catholic schools because of their faith or their focus on faith, human dignity and the common good.
5: They do a great job of embedding that right across the curricula, and the parents who come to us are buying into that. They're saying these are the values that we want our children to be educated under.
2: A taste of winter is coming to Canterbury's Hamner Springs, even in the middle of summer. The tourist hotspot is now home to New Zealand's first snow room, where fresh powder-like snow is pumped in as part of a new wellness offering. 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
6: News Talk ZB Sport. Billy Proctor's All Blacks tour of South Africa is over, opening the prospect for a Richie Mo'unga recall. Coach Dave Rennie's confirmed Proctor will miss up to 12 weeks with the injury he suffered against the Stormers in Cape Town.
7: He'll go home on Thursday. He's got a fractured shoulder blade, big vertical fracture through that.
6: Rennie stayed mum on a replacement when pressed whether Mo'unga will get summoned.
7: Yeah, well, we'll work through that process.
6: Rennie's called in seven players from the 23 that beat the Stormers for the next game against the Sharks on Wednesday morning. Luke Jacobson will captain the side, and Samisi Taialoa and Bradley Slater could debut off the bench. And the Springboks have reportedly called in 39-year-old open side

0: Anchor Dion Fury for the series against the All Blacks as they await word on injured captain Sia Khaleesi. International rugby coverage with Forklift Solutions, lifting you and your business to a higher level. Elation for St George Illawarra coach Dean Young after his last placed side claimed their third win of the NRL League season, 24-16 over Cronulla. He was most pleased by how the Dragons' defence held firm under pressure from a team 13 places above them on the ladder.
1: The Sharks have got threats all over the field and they end up having 35 play the balls inside our 20 on our try line and we only had 15. So to win the game against a team like that with that much ball in the try line, you need to be resilient. And the boys are certainly that at the moment.
0: The Sharks remain fourth. The Panthers, Roosters and Warriors remain the top three sides. To the final stage of the Tour de France Femme on Sky Sport.
2: Vollering is victorious. It's total dominance on the final day.
0: Cyclist Damy Vollering has won a second Tour, the first woman to do so since the race's inception in 2022. Her margin of victory was 1 minute and 18 seconds. And Southland basketball coach Jonathan Yim is leaving his job on top of the NBL after beating Wellington 104-101 in a final that went to overtime at Invercargill. I'm Andrew Alderson and that's Newstalk ZB Sport with Generate, celebrating great performances in sport and KiwiSaver accounts. It's 25 minutes to 7. Mike Hosking's next.
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4: 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Northern Motorway, no delays, city bound all the way through to the Waimakariri Bridge. 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
5: Met Service forecast for Christchurch. A cloudy day with occasional drizzle changing this afternoon, but remaining about Banks Peninsula, and southwesterly winds will die out tonight. High today of 12 degrees, a low of 2. Tomorrow, partly cloudy, chance of a shower until the evening, and nor'easterlies developing in the morning. High of 12 degrees, a low of 6. And looking to Wednesday, partly cloudy, chance of a shower until the afternoon, nor'easterly winds, high of 16.
3: Asking the questions others won't. 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
6: Hey Mike, Helen White is useless too. So does Melissa Lee have a chance in Mount Elman? It's a very good question. Sammy and I were talking about this before we came to air this morning. Yes, she does, because if White and the head of the Opportunities Party split the vote, I mean, the argument around the poll that came out Friday is, of course, that the Opportunities Party, if you believe the numbers, is bleeding from Labour. So if that applies in Mount Elbert, you split the vote on the left and Melissa Lee comes through the middle for the Nats, which is good and bad. It's good for her because she wins the seat, but it's bad for the Nats, who are already winning too many seats in terms of electorate, which means they've got no list left, which means Jerry and Nicola could be for the high jump. So that's what makes that particular equation so fascinating. 22 minutes away from 7, New Zealand Steel has produced its first commercial steel from its new electric arc furnace at Glenbrook. You remember all of this? Our government tipped in $140 million a couple of years ago. Plan was carbon-related cuts, cut the emissions by more than 45%, halves the coal use, keep steel making viable, all that sort of thing. Anyway, Robin Davies is the boss at New Zealand Steel. He's with us. Morning.
7: Good morning, Mike.
6: From breaking ground to where we are this morning, has this been an efficient, productive process?
7: It's been an extremely productive process, Mike. We've expended over a million hours of construction effort, and we've built a world-class asset that secures the future of steelmaking in New Zealand.
6: Is this purely carbon related? In other words, if you didn't get the 140, you wouldn't have done anything, but you would have carried on doing what you were previously, or not?
7: At some point, the business would have needed to transition either to a low carbon technology or cease steelmaking at some point in the future. So we were able to execute the project in good time after 2 years of breaking ground, as you mentioned, and deliver a world-class asset. So very proud of what the team have achieved at New Zealand Steel.
6: So the lowest carbon steel, or some of the world's lowest carbon steel, does that give you a market advantage, or is it just a cleaner steel?
7: It could provide a fantastic export opportunity in the future. Unfortunately, currently, you've got the European Union and the US and major countries putting large tariffs and safeguard mechanisms in place. So the trade environment is quite volatile today, but over the long term, we do believe it creates a great opportunity for New Zealand exports.
6: See, as the sole producer of flat-rolled steel products, does that make you sort of the golden cement of steel? In other words, we need you?
7: We think New Zealand steel provides an important resilience aspect to our supply chain for domestic building construction environment. I think we've all experienced global supply chain issues post-COVID and more recently with the Strait of Hormuz. And I think having domestic capability, whether that's cement or steel or any other key building product raw material, I think is important for the country's resilience.
6: And what about the power supply side of the equation? You've cut a deal with Contact. Is that got a TY point vibe to it? Is that how that works?
7: We've got a 10-year power contract with Contact Energy, which has an important demand response feature to it, which is already taking effect, where we kind of take power off during high peak periods to reduce the load on the grid. So that contract's in place for 10 years and allows us to operate with some confidence and provide demand response for the grid.
6: And where do you guys sit in terms of the economy, in terms of construction? I mean, are you at the cutting edge of the economy? If we're building and we're doing well, you will see that? Or are you just producing steel no matter what?
7: We are primarily set up to support the building and infrastructure development within New Zealand. We've had a relatively soft last two years, but I think we look forward to more buoyant periods. And that's why we're primarily set up, is to support that capability to help, you know, New Zealand reach its aspirations in terms of infrastructure and help put roofs on houses and reinforcing steel in the ground.
6: All right, appreciate it very much. Robin Davies, Chief Executive of New Zealand Steel. How excited were you over the weekend? Were you as excited as me when you learnt that artificial intelligence has been used for the first time to design some brand new viruses? Fully functioning viruses can replicate. First time whole genomes have been successfully designed by AI. They've got 16 novel viruses. What could possibly go wrong? 19 to 7.
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6: Mike, election won't be as close as you say. Opportunity will only get 4%, all from Labor and the Greens, so that vote will be wasted. I'm still broadly on your side because we've got three polls now that show Opportunity at plus 5. Two of them are Roy Morgan's, which I completely dismiss. The other one, the Courier one on Friday, I wouldn't have dismissed if they hadn't gone up almost 3%. In other words, if they hadn't almost doubled their support. I just don't believe that. I wouldn't be surprised if they got to 5%, but I still don't think they will. And the closer we get where they haven't got to 5% in the polls, that vote will drop materially. I'd be surprised on the night if they got 4. If you're getting to the election and you don't believe they're going to get there, that vote will fall away completely because people basically don't like to waste their vote. 6:45.
3: International correspondence with NZI Insurance. Peace of mind for New Zealand business.
6: Stateside, Richard Arnold. Very good morning to you.
19: Good morning, Mike.
6: Where were this thing was coming all last week between Oman and Iran? Well, what's going on here?
19: Nothing much, it seems. Trump's former defence chief now is calling the latest Iranian ultimatum that came out in the last few hours on the Strait of Hormuz ridiculous. Mark Esper, who was Trump's defence secretary in his first term, is speaking far more directly than anything we hear from the White House of late, saying this Iranian list of demands now is a clear setback all these months, almost 6 months on into the war.
20: They've put forward demands of the United States, which frankly are ridiculous. And should be rejected out of hand.
19: Well, what Iran is demanding is that the U.S. must end its blockade of the oil channel, pay Iran damages for the war, unfreeze Iranian assets, lift all sanctions on Tehran, and never, ever again say any bad word about the Iranian government. So, are the peace efforts going okay? Well, just hours, literally just a few hours before these Iranian demands, J.D. Vance, who has been spearheading the peace efforts for the American team, says this.
21: They're hurting in a big way. They want this thing to be over. The question is whether they're able, their system is able to give the things that are necessary for us to be happy, for us to feel like we've gotten what we need out of this particular engagement. That is still to be determined, but I do think that we've made some progress over the last few days.
19: Made some progress? What progress. Iran is hurting economically. Its inflation rate is through the roof, but how much does the Iranian Revolutionary Guard care about the economic problems of everyday folks? Not at all, you would think. Esper says this Iranian ultimatum shows their thinking now.
20: It shows that they believe that they have the upper hand, they believe they are winning, and they are emboldened. And that's what we're up against right now after, what, 5.5 months of conflict.
19: Esper's view is that the best approach for the U.S. right now is to tighten the economic squeeze even further on every front.
20: We should multilateralize and get our Asian allies on board, our European allies, others around the world, and really put economic pressure on this country and slowly strangle it.
19: Work with European allies, that would be new. As well, Esper is confirming those reports last week that the Pentagon is short on some missiles. Trump responded saying it was fake news. Is it? Says Esper.
20: It is a serious situation. It goes back to the end of the Cold War and decisions we made between them and then with the onset of the Iraq and Afghanistan wars. And frankly, it accelerated during the Biden administration when we were expending munitions or giving munitions to Ukraine. And it's, of course, in the last 6-7 months, it's really taken a toll that we now find ourselves considerably low with regard to interceptors such as Patriot and Thad, and to some ground attack weapons as well.
19: The Pentagon also seems to be confirming this. They're asking defense companies to ramp up production. The current Deputy Defense Secretary Steve Feinberg is calling on defense suppliers to provide far more aggressive delivery timetables and to submit those plans within 21 days, while Esper says...
20: When you're talking about taking 2 years to build a Patriot missile, whatever we do now is not going to help in the short term, but nonetheless needs to be done for strategic reasons.
19: But the war is ongoing, attacks continue, and on the Palestinian front, Israel's Netanyahu has rejected Trump's 15-point plan for Gaza. Trump announced a breakthrough the other day, saying Hamas agreed to lay down their arms. Netanyahu says doesn't believe it.
6: Right, and then we get Joe Biden's update over the weekend.
19: Yeah, Jill Biden, the former First Lady, is adding to the accounts of Joe Biden's cancer. She says he is doing okay. Okay, given that he is dealing with an aggressive form of prostate cancer. We heard from the former president's son, Hunter, over the weekend that it's tough, that his father's cancer has spread into his bones and further, and is very painful and debilitating. Joe Biden is 83. Had he stayed on in the last presidential race, and had he won, he would be right in the middle of a second term, wouldn't he? That, of course, is not how it went. And his wife says...
22: Joe will
1: live with cancer till the rest of his life.
19: Jill Biden wrote in her recent book that she saw what she now realizes were early symptoms of the cancer when they were still in the White House. We know that the former president's eldest son, Beau, died at a young age in 2015 of glioblastoma, an aggressive form of brain cancer. My own wife died of this. Hunter Biden also told the Beeb that his father was rightly criticized for granting him a pardon in his final weeks in office. He'd pled guilty to gun and tax charges. Joe Biden said at the time those charges were infected by politics. The son says that while he is grateful for the pardon, he feels it's not good for the country's political system or for his father's legacy.
6: See you Wednesday, mate. Richard Arnold stateside. A couple of other things. Remarkably, the Trump administration is going to pay a German company $1.2 billion to stop their wind projects. There's a company called RWE. It's going to abandon their offshore wind projects in America and go home. Take the money and go home. Ocasio-Cortez, I suppose she's all mandamied up at the moment. She's fizzing off the back of that, but she's not ruled out running for president. 2028. And I note that Elon's delving into the Department of Government Efficiency. You know, remember Doge? They inflated $110 billion. They said they'd saved it. It simply wasn't true. They took credit for savings from leases that were being terminated before the work began, and Doge made unverifiable claims of billions of dollars in savings. So just the $110 billion never really happened. 10 away from 7.
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2: 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And in sport, is Richie Mo'unga about to join the All Blacks tour of South Africa? Zuru loses nappy lawsuit. Judge finds Nick Mowbray claims had capacity to mislead. 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
4: 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Good morning, we've got some roadworks through Marshes Road causing slight delays both ways. Johns Road building southbound approaching Sawyers Arms Road. Northern Motorway, no delays, city bound. On Papanui Road, it's quick and easy city bound from Main North Road. Smooth run on Riccarton Road, anything else, 0800 jammed. 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
6: Speaking of whatever they're called, top the Opportunities Party, one of the best things I read over the weekend is actually to be found in Newsroom. And it's an article, quite a lengthy one, as is their want, on universal basic income, which is what Opportunities Party is all about. And it's happening in the Marshall Islands. And they believe that it's the first national rollout of a universal basic income anywhere in the world. Other people have dabbled in it and largely rejected it, and it hasn't worked. But this is done, and we'll, you know, this is the whole island. $200 a month you get, US, to the concern of the International Monetary Fund, no less. The country's dipped into the US Endowed Trust Fund to provide all the residents with regular payments, no conditions, no strings attached until the money runs out. The implementation is being watched with curiosity and some concern around the world, and no more so than New Zealand, where the Opportunities Party are looking to do something very similar. One thing they've had to watch is inflation. Of course, think about it. Suddenly you throw money into the economy. What happens to it? It gets spent. The moment it gets spent, it's inflationary. Their inflation's gone suddenly to 7%. So read the whole thing. It's quite interesting. Nowhere that I've read has a universal income experiment or otherwise worked. And this is a very good example in the Marshall Islands of a one national rollout, and two, obviously, it looks to be going the same way. 5 minutes away from seven.
3: All the ins and the outs. It's The Biz on the Mike Hosking Breakfast.
6: Now, salad news. Not looking good in the States. So you know about the Cyclospora outbreak. That's got more than 22,000 Americans sick. A bunch of them hospitalised and two of them are dead. So it's found to be caused by the iceberg lettuce from Taylor. They're in Mexico. Taylor went to the White House, the boss went to the White House, and then the next day the test turned out to be a false positive, apparently, but the FDA still think it's the most likely place epidemiologically that it could have come from. Taco Bell, they're the only national chain that sort of got involved in that, and they had some problems. They got their lettuce from Taylor Farms. And the problem now is that people are not buying salads. So Chopped, creative salad company, have seen their foot traffic drop 24%. Sweetgreen saw a 6% drop in same-store sales in July. They've now cut their full-year outlook as well, likely to record a $27 million loss. Shares are down some 15%. Salad & Go, told you about that one the other day. They filed for bankruptcy. They plugged all their locations. They had problems anyway. As far as salad companies are concerned, they weren't a very good one, but then this didn't help. Grocery stores' pre-packaged salad sales are down 14%. Do you buy your salad pre-packaged? Isn't that part of the problem? The moment you put a thing in a bag, what's in the bag? What's happening in the bag? You know what I mean? Anyway, Taco Bell have seen sales and foot traffic also drop during late June, early July, but they say now that it's coming back up. Slowly but surely. Our daughter is working in America at the moment. She's got a fruit and vegetable problem. They just don't eat fruit and vegetables. She claims they just literally do not eat fruit and vegetables. It's just all crap. Anyway, she saw some cucumbers the other day. And she goes, oh, cucumbers. First time I've seen a vegetable here in ages. Turns out it was cucumbers in a tin. Cucumbers from a tin covered in fructose. What could possibly go wrong? Stephen Joyce on this business yesterday. Does National have a credibility problem? It's all very well talking about debt and spending and stuff like that, and that's fine. But then this is the same party that, of course, has increased spending and has borrowed more. So Stephen Joyce on that in a couple of moments.
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2: Good morning. It's 7 o'clock. I'm Neva Reddy Manu. National's push for tighter control of the books is being welcomed, but questions are being raised over what's actually new. Finance spokesperson Nicola Willis yesterday unveiled National's fiscal strategy, promising a surplus by 2028-29 and government spending below 30% of GDP. But independent tax expert Jeff Nightingale told Ryan Bridge, National has made these same commitments before.
15: Each year when the government puts together its budget, it has to, by law, release a fiscal strategy report. And these three rules, yesterday they called them budget responsibility rules, they're already in the fiscal strategy report.
2: Hope that Owakuni residents will have their water supply restored late today. They spent yesterday without running water, having to use Emergency Council portaloos and water tankers. The recent earthquake damaged the network, with Ruapehu District Council estimating safe supplies won't be restored before 5 this afternoon. Ruapehu College and Owakuni Primary School are closed today. A high court loss for billionaire-backed Kiwi company Zuru in a battle over nappies. The High Court has thrown out Zuru's claim that tiny rival, JJK Group, stole confidential information to snap up the Treasures nappy brand. Justice Danny Gardner has found Zuru did not have firm plans to buy the brand. She also found co-founder Nick Mowbray made claims to supermarket giant Countdown that had the capacity to mislead or deceive. Mowbray says he considers the case a draw and won't appeal. Fears people could become increasingly angry as they face longer wait times for an ambulance. St. John's triggered a major incident response after two consecutive weeks of record high demand for ambulances. Saturday was the worst, with 2,500 call-outs. The service says some wait times are longer than usual for those not in critical condition. Ambulance Association National Secretary Mark Quinn told Ryan Bridge delays are probably making people more frustrated.
16: You can imagine that, well, not appropriate, people are voicing how they're feeling about the significant delay in getting an ambulance to them.
2: The Foreign Affairs Minister's leaving the door open to a Moana Pacifica revival. The team was put into liquidation in May and is not contesting the 2027 Super Rugby season. Newstalk ZB can reveal Peter's office says he's not ruled out looking at future efforts to investigate Moana Pacifica being able to re-enter the competition. Dunedin City Council's taking a new approach to homelessness, with two outreach advisors about to begin work in the community. The advisors will help connect homeless people with housing, healthcare, mental health and addiction services. And they'll also meet with businesses, community groups, government agencies and police in the coming weeks to identify gaps in support. A taste of winter is coming to Canterbury's Henness Springs year-round. The tourist hotspot is now home to New Zealand's first snow room, where fresh powder-like snow is pumped in as part of a new wellness offering. Visitors can move between the snow, a sauna, steam room and private geothermal pools. Engineer Neil Wilson says it's unlike anything else on offer.
17: Coming out of the sauna or the steam room or the hot pools, and then as the snow melts on you, it's quite different to a bucket of cold water being tipped over you or jumping into a plunge pool.
2: And that's Newstalk ZB News with Spark for Business.
6: Coming shortly on the program, Prime Minister, when he says he's not going to tax working people, what then is he going to tax? Isn't that the question that came out of the weekend? Cameron George on the Warriors, of course, and then we'll do the sport. Commentary box with the lads after 8.
1: To Newstalk ZB Sport, the All Blacks have lost their second player on the South African rugby tour. Midfielder Billy Proctor's heading home with a fractured shoulder blade, which coach Dave Rennie expects will keep him out for up to 12 weeks.
4: Won't require surgery, but that's the sort of time frame. So, yeah, devastated for him. He'll head home on the same plane as George Bell.
1: Rennie says they've yet to call in a replacement, but hasn't ruled out picking Richie Mo'unga. Meanwhile, the Springboks have reportedly called in 39-year-old open side flanker Dion Fury for the series, as they await word on injured captain Sia Kolisi. Fury played an instrumental role for the Stormers as they frustrated the visitors for more than an hour in the tour opener. His last test was against the All Blacks in the 2023 World Cup final as a hooker. The Rafferty Shield's back in Canterbury hands after a 19-15 NPC win over Otago in Dunedin. They reclaimed the prize, relinquished to the same opponent in September following a 14-day tenure. Canterbury coach Alex Robertson says reclaiming the log was satisfying in a Southern grudge match.
18: Last year, taking the Shield offers and even the final that we had with them last year, so I think that rivalry has been reborn and it's an exciting game to be part of.
1: NPC coverage with NZ Safety, Blackwoods, Power Tools, Welding, Abrasives and more. Bottom place, St George Illawarra have beaten fourth-ranked Cronulla 24-16 to wrap round 23 of NRL League. The Panthers and Roosters maintain the top two spots with the Warriors in standalone third. The Sharks, Dolphins, Knights, Rabbitohs and Cowboys make up the top eight with 4 weeks remaining. And cyclist Demi Vollering has won a second Tour de France femme, dominating the last throws of the 1,174-kilometre nine-stage race, which has ended on the 99K final leg in and around Nice, and Niamh Fisher-Black finishing in 10th overall. I'm Andrew Alderson, and that's News Talk ZB Sport with Generate, celebrating great performances in sport and KiwiSaver accounts. Mike Hosking's next.
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19: It's cold outside. Don't forget your gas bottle from Mata Gas. Good morning. Roadworks through Marshes Road, that's causing slight delays both ways. Brougham Street, light to moderate eastbound between Antigua Street and Gasson Street. Johns Road, heavy southbound approaching Sawyer's Arms Road. Northern Motorway, no delays, and looking good on Papanui Road. 0800 jammed is the number. To stay warm this winter, get your LPG filled by Mata Gas. Tim Roxburgh, time saver traffic.
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20: Met Service forecast for Christchurch. A cloudy day with occasional drizzle changing this afternoon, but remaining about Banks Peninsula, and southwesterly winds will die out tonight. High today of 12 degrees, a low of 2. Tomorrow, partly cloudy, chance of a shower until the evening, and nor'easterlies developing in the morning. High of 12 degrees, a low of 6. And looking to Wednesday, partly cloudy, chance of a shower until the afternoon, nor'easterly winds, high of 16.
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6: Morning, 7 past 7. So the Nats use their Sunday get ahead line for election year outing to offer up some fiscal guardrails and to challenge mainly Labor to produce a few of their own. Broadly, the plan is to get us back to surplus in 28-29, debt below 40% of GDP and the government spending back towards 30% of GDP. Then we got the no new taxes for working people line. So we'll talk to the Prime Minister about that shortly. Stephen Joyce, former Finance Minister, of course, is back with us. Stephen, morning.
21: Morning, Mike. How are you?
6: Very well indeed. If you were the campaign manager, which of course you have been, what role does debt? Exactly. What role does debt and its vibrancy among the electorate play when it comes to attracting votes at this time of year?
21: Well, I think it's all about how you describe it, frankly, and you've got to keep it fairly simple. If I was them, I'd be reminding everybody how debt has more than doubled in the last 7 years. Like, it's well more than doubled, and it's got to come down. And anybody who's, you know, going to the election with promises to spend more money, you know, should be caught on that, because, you know, as a country, we're in, you know, not in drastic debt, but if something happened, as unfortunately seems to happen periodically, like earthquakes and things, we'd be in trouble. So that's the bit to focus on.
6: The National Party's reputation, though, in announcing what they did yesterday, is they have borrowed more and they haven't got us to surplus. So do they have a reputational issue?
21: No, I don't think so, because most people realise that when your economy, well, when the government's got up ahead of steam, that it actually takes a while to unwind it. And the same thing happened to us, is that debt kept rising even after you've reduced spending, because you've got the tail of existing expenditure. I mean, you need to remember that the big lift in spending that occurred in 20 to 23 is phenomenal. And winding that back is not easy, and as we've seen in the last 3 years, as we used to say, there's a constituency for every dollar that's spent,
0: yeah.
21: And you've sort of got to fight to reduce it. And so you've got to bend the curve down. That's what you're talking. That's what we're talking about doing here. That's what the government's talking about doing. And there's a legitimate debate as to whether it happens fast enough or not. I'm on record as saying I think they should have gone harder earlier in their term, but I think also I'm conscious that coalitions are a lot more complicated than they were when we were around as well.
0: Yeah, exactly. No new taxes on working people. What's that mean?
21: Well, they're going to have to define that. They're going to get dragged to what they actually mean over the next few weeks, I'm sure.
0: What do you suspect it means? Is it bed tax and stuff like that? Potentially.
21: I think it is probably just those things like bed tax and also fuel tax increases. But look, fuel tax increases all the time because that's what pays for the roads. I don't think they should allow themselves to be caught up in that. The taxpayers union people are a bit nuts on that stuff. And I think, you don't want to stuff up your tax definition just because of whether excise will go up to pay for roads and transport or not. That does happen periodically. That's just the nature of inflation. So I would be, if it was me, I'd be saying no new taxes. But it's up to them, of course.
0: Of course. Good to talk to you. Appreciate it. Stephen Joyce, former finance minister, campaign manager, 10 minutes past 7.
3: Prime
0: Minister after 7:30 this morning. Heads up on the old Ambos today. We've got a major incident response declaration. So they got 2,562 calls on Saturday. They average normally about 1,900. Demand apparently through the roof. Doug Gallagher is the St John Director of Ambulance Operations and is with us this morning.
5: Good morning, Mike.
0: When I look at this extraordinary increase in the number of phone calls you're getting, something isn't right here, is it? Do you put it down to last week's cold weather? Could that be it?
5: Yeah, we've been having a mild winter in terms of our workload, well, reflected in the weather, but then the cold spike hit and our workload went through the roof.
0: Right, so given the cold weather's now over, could we say that things might get back to normal?
5: We'd like to think so, but we're really conscious today that Monday is our busiest day of the week as primary care and general practice reopens and we get referrals from that avenue. So that's why we've really had to step things up for today.
0: What does it actually mean, a response declaration? What literally happens?
5: Yeah, we stand up an emergency operations centre. We put a next level of management and oversight in, and it gives us a whole bunch of levers that we can pull in terms of moving our staff around, potentially not responding to some low acuity or patients with very mild symptoms, at least putting them off for some time, and liaising with hospitals, working with Health New Zealand, a whole bunch of things.
0: How many people waste your time?
5: Wasting the time is not the term to use. I think people struggle sometimes with not being able to access the right part of the health system, but there are options there. Healthline, online GP portal, people can find those through the Health New Zealand website. I think that's the issue, that people struggle to navigate the health system at times.
0: But of 2,500 calls, 2,562, what number of those people would be struggling to access their specific area of the health system that isn't you?
5: I think several hundred on that day. That was Saturday. I haven't had the breakdown yet of exactly what the call mix was made up of, but that would be my estimate.
0: So if you said several hundred, you're down at a couple of thousand calls a day still. What is it about Monday? What happens on a Monday? We're all coming down from the drug intake over the weekend. What's going on a Monday?
5: Look, I think people try to manage their chronic illnesses. The GPs aren't open, so people head to the GP on a Monday. And GP assessments find that people are a little bit sicker than what they thought, and we get referrals from general practice and from primary care. That's what really drives the additional demand on a Monday.
0: Okay, Doug, go well. Doug Gallagher of St John with us this morning, 13 minutes past. Mike, why isn't anyone talking about the $2.4 billion the Greens are pledging to Mariah, Phil, because it's not happening? You've got to work out in an election campaign, is it a bottom line? No, it isn't. Greens don't have bottom lines. So what's the likelihood that that's going to get drummed up in an election or a coalition deal? Zero. So don't worry about it. Mike, please consider a question for Luxon. Does he support the Electoral Commission driving the Iwi Kiwi decision by widespread advertising and invitation to Maori to switch to the Maori role? Well, there's no point in asking him that either, because the Electoral Commission is independent and the Maori role is a legitimate form of democracy. Should it be changed under an MMP environment, given the sort of cross-pollination of people we have in the House? Of course it should, but we're not having that discussion at the moment. So the Electoral Commission are merely going about their business in an independent way. And they're giving you choice, and choice is no bad thing. 14 past.
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23: There's a reason Big Ben pies are the go-to on Kiwi missions. You only need one hand to eat them, which is handy because the other one's usually busy, adjusting that thing, holding the rod, prying something open, swatting a mozzie, closing the boot, catching a ball, opening the chili bin. You don't stop because you don't have to. That's the genius of the Big Ben pie. So when you're deep in a mission and hunger kicks in, grab one. Big Ben, feed your mission.
0: I'll give you the numbers on Australia's poll this morning. It's not very good for Albanese. He's on a bit of a tough run at the moment. Anyway, more shortly. 17 past 7, as we mentioned at the start of the show, Warriors showed all you needed to see Friday as they spanked the Panthers, returned to second on the table, just 2 points off the top. Now Cameron George is the Warriors' CEO. He's back with us. Cameron, morning to you.
24: Good morning, Mike.
0: Short of winning the whole thing in a few weeks' time, I mean, Friday night is as good as it gets, isn't it? You're full house, people are going nuts, we're playing brilliantly. I mean, what more do you want?
24: Yeah, look, as a footy club, it was a pretty proud moment to have the stadium obviously full. Just the entertainment and the experience that we provided off the field, and then that naturally complemented what happened on the field. And, you know, we had a lot of happy people at the stadium, but also no doubt around New Zealand and Australia that watched it as well.
0: Do you in your quiet moments dream of winning the minor premiership?
24: Yeah, absolutely. That's what we're striving to do to start with. We want to finish as high up the ladder as we possibly can, but what sort of, you know, you really got to understand, as we all do, is that once that happens on Friday night, we've got to get back to work today and rebuild for this week. It's such a difficult competition, and you can only achieve, you know, they're great goals if you can just take it by week by week, and that's truly what we're focused on at the Warriors.
0: And what's the bottom line worth? Do you keep the money? I can't remember. I asked you something. Did you keep the money on the home playoff stuff, or do you give it all to Peter Vlandis?
24: No, Peter takes it all. He's a lucky man, isn't he? Mm. Not with the dollar at the moment, but anyway, how it is. But, yeah, the NRL own the final. So, you know, we work with them naturally to deliver it, but, you know, they receive all the financial benefits.
0: What's the value then? It's just the home ground advantage, getting the full house and the noise behind it.
24: Yeah, and there's no better advantage, is there? Being at home, playing big matches and... you know, we don't want to be travelling through those finals. We want to stay here as much as we can, and that's why we need to win this week. You know, we just need to take week by week.
0: Yeah, I don't want to jinx it, but the Broncos, Rabbitohs, Knights and Seagulls, there's no reason why we can't win all four, is there?
24: That's the intention. And we start today, training, working, and we want to win every game. We want to be ruthless how we finish off the season, and that's our real intent, to be honest. And but we'll start this week in Brisbane and just deal with that, and then worry about next week.
0: Do you want me to pass around a hat to get Luke Metcalf back? What do we need to do about that?
24: Oh, look, mate, we celebrated Luke the other day, but, you know, all decisions have been made and we're just focused on what we can do together with Luke this year. And, you know, I hope he puts his foot down this week and leads us, you know, to where we want to be against the Broncos. So he's a terrific kid, Luke, and we love having him at the club.
0: It's a fantastic time to be a Warriors fan, Cameron. Good to talk to you. Cameron George, who is the Warriors CEO, of course. Mike National were voted in to make the big changes we needed. Instead, we got 3 years of tinkering and bending curves, F for fail. Simon, I know what you're saying. I don't completely disagree with you. What's your alternative? Let me know. 720.
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19: 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Good morning, Montreal Street. We've got a crash by Morehouse Ave blocking one lane. Update is 0800 jammed. Also some road works on Marshes Road causing slight delays. Johns Road, heavy southbound between Wilkinson's Road on ramp and Sawyer's Arms Road. And Brown Street, light to moderate eastbound between Antigua Street and Gasson Street. 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Tim Roxburgh, time saver traffic.
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0: 24. Now, I hope if you read it or caught it over the weekend, you enjoyed the coverage of ZB's 100th birthday. I can tell you for nothing. It is an honour and a joy to be a small part of what has become this country's greatest radio success story. Although it has taken various iterations over the years, from a fledgling operation limited in hours by the government through to the publicly listed operation it is today, there are very, very few companies in the country that have, one, stood the test of time, and two, been as successful as we have for that whole period. One of the ironies of the success is that many companies that haven't made it, I was looking up recently, got overtaken in some way by progress, of course, technology, AI, change of customer habit, and yet radio, despite having been written off so many times, has not just survived, but has boomed. The radio industry in general in this country is in remarkable health. I mean, yes, there have been changes and reshapings and expansions and retreats, startups and close downs, but the industry is broadly consolidated into what it is today, profitable, and used in some way by the vast, vast majority of New Zealanders each and every day. And at the top of the pile, of course, is us. It remains, as far as I know, an industry that has more stations per head of population than anywhere on earth. We deregulated the industry, and for a while you could buy a frequency for about 3 cents and start your own radio station, and many did. Why wouldn't you? Have a crack. Talk radio, though, is expensive, and that's why comparatively not as many had a go, and as history shows us, those who did venture into the area ran into a spot of bother. Part of the issue was us, of course, was ZB. ZB's been so good for so long. The truism is that to make a mark, you have to find a weakness, and they couldn't find one, or at least not a big enough one. Critics often argue the ZB audience is rusted on, which is to insult the audience and show ignorance for quality. Part of ZB's success is never taking the audience for granted, and you do that by forever looking to improve, never resting, always pushing a little bit harder. The audience isn't rusted. It just hasn't had a good enough reason to dabble elsewhere. Longevity is the other trick. Longevity and consistency. The News Talk ZB Breakfast Show, for example, has had two hosts in 40 years. Two hosts in 40 years. No one comes close to matching that. It has produced some of the greatest names the industry has ever known. It's covered the news and told our stories. It's reflected this country and its journey better than anything and anyone. Good news is I honestly feel not only are these its best days so far, but there are, at 100, more and better ones to come.
3: Hosking.
0: Last text, Mike, incorrect. The country voted in a coalition, not national. They see, that's the thing. It's a very good point. It's what I was trying to say. At the end of the day, bag national all you want. If you're sort of national-ish and then you don't like them all of a sudden, where are you going? You're going New Zealand first, you're going to ACT. You're sort of not going anywhere, are you? You're still going to get, I mean, you could say, well, if enough people moved the dial within the coalition might look different, feel different, have a different approach or a different sort of emphasis, and that's probably true, and that's what makes the election so interesting. But you're not wandering off to Te Pāti Māori, are you? In other words, and being aggrieved at the government, it's not like you're wandering off anywhere else. You reckon Luxon's going to say anything random this morning? What do you reckon? You think he's going to just go off piste? Plenty to cover off with him. Sport over the weekend. We'll cover that off with Jason Pine and Andrew Sebel in the commentary box after 8.
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0: Cities unveiled its budget responsibility rules, promising to deliver a surplus in rein in spending. But finance spokeswoman Nicola Willis has only ruled out higher taxes on working people, leaving the door open to other tax increases. Former Finance Minister Stephen Joyce told Mike Hosking, beard and fuel taxes are the most likely options.
1: Look, fuel tax increases all the time because that's what pays for the roads. I don't think they should allow themselves to be caught up in that. The taxpayers' union people are a bit nuts on that stuff.
0: An Associate Health Minister says St John's response to overwhelming demand is positive. The ambulance service moved to a major incident response yesterday after two consecutive weeks of unprecedented call volumes. Last week saw the three busiest days on record, topping the pandemic and key dates like New Year's Eve. Casey Costello says St John's doing a good job by being honest about the realities.
2: They have really good structures around being able to escalate in this environment, and this is what they put in place, is that step change to ensure they can manage those increased volumes.
0: A fire that prompted the brief evacuation of Auckland's Lynn Mall is being treated as suspicious. Police want to hear from anyone who may have information about the blaze. It broke out at the back of Woolworths Lynn Mall on Great North Road just after four yesterday afternoon. Preparation is needed as ships laid up in the Strait of Hormuz pose risks to global biosecurity. Lincoln University research warns invasive species accumulated on the hulls of stationary ships could arrive on our shores by next year. It suggests global cooperation is needed to clean vessels and mitigate risks of a super spreader event. But biosecurity science professor Chant Hewitt says not all countries have regulations as tight as we do.
3: There's a need for us to have an understanding of where those vessels have been over the last, say, 4 to 6 months and ensure that we are protected.
0: More than 5,000 public servants are taking industrial action today over the Ministry of Social Development's approach to pay negotiations. Jamie Cunningham has more.
4: Workers are holding stop work meetings across the country from 10 a.m. to midday. The Public Service Association says there's over 10,000 public service workers in bargaining and all are being offered pay rises below inflation. National Secretary Fleur Fitzsimons says MSD workers have already rejected an offer that fails to keep pace with the cost of living.
0: Nurse Board workers are also striking today. A message for vigilance near the train track, with the number of accidents still too high. KiwiRail and TrackSafe's promoting the behaviour of train spotters, saying keeping an eye out saves lives. It comes as Auckland City Rail Link opens next month, bringing more trains to the city more often. TrackSafe Foundation Manager Megan Drayton says that while the number of collisions is decreasing, there were still 11 in the year to June.
5: The majority of them were at crossings that did have flashing lights and bells or barrier arms. That tells us that there is a behavioural issue.
0: Barbie is honouring the late Whitney Houston with her own doll on what would have been her 63rd birthday. The doll is part of the Barbie Signature Series. News Talk ZB News with Spark for Business, building growth through tech innovation.
6: News Talk ZB Sport. All Black Billy Proctor's returning from South Africa with a fractured shoulder blade, set to rule him out for up to 12 weeks, just as coach Dave Rennie rolls out his team to play the Sharks on Wednesday morning. Richie Mwanga could be invited over as a replacement. New Zealand have made expected changes for the next match, with Luke Jacobson to captain the side and Simisi Taialoa and Bradley Slater potentially debuting off the bench. An 18th Ranfurly Shield tenure started for Canterbury. They've reclaimed the log of wood with a 1915 NPC victory over Otago in Dunedin. Coach Alex Robertson explains why the win's special, given the union lost the prize last September.
7: What it did for the community and for the team was something I've never experienced or seen before. And to do it this year with a new coaching group, with a new playing group, we can emulate what we did last year and, fingers crossed, keep it for the rest of the season.
6: An early wedding gift for Southland basketball captain Sam Timmins. His 23-point, 21-rebound double-doubles secured the NBL Finals MVP via a 104-101 overtime win against Wellington and Invercargill on Sky Sport.
8: Thank you to the fans, coaching staff, my family, and then a special shout-out to my fiance. Our wedding is next week, so this is my first ring, and I'm going to get another one next week.
6: Basketball coverage with BK's Cinnamon Sugared Funnel Fries. It's like having fries for dessert. Cyclist Damien Vollering has won a second Tour de France Femme by a margin of 1 minute and 18 seconds.

0: seconds. She's dominated the last throws of the nine-stage race, which has ended on a 99K loop in and around Nice on Sky Sport.
1: It's not only the hard work we put in, but it's the belief, it's the dedication, it's everything. Always trying to get better and really believe in the dream. And we did it, and I'm so f***ing proud of us.
0: New Zealand's Niamh Fisher-Black was 10th in the general classification after coming 4th on the final leg. I'm Andrew Alderson, and that's News Talk ZB Sport with Generate, celebrating great performances in sport and KiwiSaver accounts. It's 25 minutes to 8. Mike Hosking's next.
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3: 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Good morning, Montreal Street. There's a crash by Morehouse Ave blocking one lane. Update is 0800 jammed. Still those roadworks on Marshes Road causing slight delays. John's Road, heavy southbound between Wilkinson's Road and Sawyer's Arms Road. Brougham Street, light to moderate eastbound between Antigua Street and Gasson Street. And a good run, Papa Nui. 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
4: Met Service forecast for Christchurch. A cloudy day with occasional drizzle changing this afternoon, but remaining about Banks Peninsula, and southwesterly winds will die out tonight. High today of 12 degrees, a low of 2. Tomorrow, partly cloudy, chance of a shower until the evening, and nor'easterlies developing in the morning. High of 12 degrees, a low of 6. And looking to Wednesday, partly cloudy, chance of a shower until the afternoon, nor'easterly winds, high of 16.
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5: Sport after 8, of course. Meantime, at 23 minutes away from 8, the Prime Minister, Christopher Luxon, is with us. Good morning.
6: Good morning, Mike.
5: 100 years of ZB this week, I hear. Isn't that exciting? Isn't it amazing?
6: I'd love to hear that first broadcast, actually. It must be quite something.
5: Crackling
6: over the wireless.
5: And we're celebrating this Friday night, having a function.
6: A hooli, is it?
5: To wish.
6: What does a hooli look like at ZB? That'd be a hell of a party, wouldn't it?
5: You're speaking, you're there, so...
6: Okay, I'll keep it. That's where I've done all my great reveals over the last 5 years on ZB, I guess.
5: You do some policy.
6: Yes, exactly.
5: Do a little bit of policy on a Friday night.
6: I'll talk about the budget rules, I think.
5: The budget rules, let me start with that, and your guardrails and all of that stuff. Do you reputationally have a problem in the sense that you have not gone to surplus and you have increased the debt and yet you still talk about doing the opposite?
6: No, I think we've done, look, there's two choices, right? You push me hard and you'll always say, oh, Chris, you should go much harder in the last 2.5 years. That's what we call austerity. You see that around the world. That would have required the country to go into a hard reverse and a big sort of recession. The other alternative is stimulation, which is what the other side will keep saying we've got to do more of. I'm telling you, that's what got us into the problem with the spend more, tax more, borrow more. We've plotted a third way through, which is just to say daily practice, religious practices, just be disciplined, responsible about it. Actually, Key in English, if you look at 2010, they had like a 34% of GDP to spending. And then they just cranked that up, just stuck to their operating allowances, disciplined, didn't go do stupid stuff. Got it down to 28%, I think, over a 6-7 year period. So the evidence globally, when you look at it, it's very attractive. Say, let's just chuck it in reverse and go do a massive cut job through the whole show. That's not what we've done. But equally, we can't carry on the way Labor was doing it either.
5: Problem with yesterday is when Nicola goes, we're not going to be taxing working people more, which immediately leads you to the question, which is, who are you taxing more?
6: Well, no, what she's saying is no new taxes for working people.
5: Yeah.
6: And that's really important because I don't want New Zealanders worried about tax thresholds are coming down, income tax rates are going up, GST is going up. It's none of that stuff. But, when you look at the alternative, you've got opposition parties proposing 8 new taxes and quite serious radical reform stuff, right? I mean, capital gains, wealth tax, land tax, inheritance, gift tax, the whole nine yards, increasing income tax rates and increasing corporate taxes. We're not doing any of that stuff, obviously.
5: No, but what are you doing? Because when you say no new taxes
6: here's two examples for you.
5: So two new taxes.
6: Yeah, so like in government, you've actually got this thing called fuel excise, which goes things. You know, we've actually not increased it since 2020, and we made a conscious choice not to do it in the first 3 years because we said, look, cost of living, challenging for people. You've heard us say, actually, it's highly unlikely we'll actually go back to the legislative increases that we are legislated to do under legislation on the 1st of January. We'll probably delay that, but somewhere in that term, we'll have to deal with increasing fuel excise just because that's actually how we fund the road programs, right? So that's an obvious
5: is
6: one.
5: Is that a new tax?
6: Well, I tell you what will happen is the opposition will say that's increasing taxes, and you'll go,
5: well, it's not a new tax, though.
6: No, it's
5: you're
6: not.
5: Going back to what we've
6: exactly
5: always
6: right.
5: done.
6: It's not a new tax. Right. The second thing could be, you know, if you think about the Auckland City Regional deal
5: it's the bed tax.
6: The accommodation levy. We've said, look, we'll look at that in 2027. Could be a bunch of ways through that problem that we're trying to solve for. That's what I mean.
5: Why don't you just make it nice and simple? Say we'll be going back to the excise plus is bed tax coming.
6: Well, yeah, and there might be other ways to tackle the accommodation levy, which, you know, we...
5: Like what?
6: Well, there's a range of options that
5: people have talked about. Well, give me a couple.
6: People have talked about, you've got this, you know, tourism visitor levy stuff, you know, whether you play with that or whether you actually do an accommodation levy like you see in other cities. Or
5: equally, that's not... tourist levy is not a new tax either.
6: I get it, but I'm just saying to you, in the world of how you see opposition parties will make a run and say, oh, Luxon's saying, you know, no new taxes for working people, but oh, here we go, he's increasing putting an accommodation levy in, or he's actually increasing fuel excise. Well, I'm just saying to you, they're well-established existing mechanisms,
5: okay.
6: But what we're sure as hell what we're not doing is going off bananas on a wealth tax or a capital gains tax, which will just absolutely wreck the economy.
5: Okay, so outside of the bed tax, which would be new no matter which way you work your way through it, there are no more new taxes apart from those two things.
6: The other two I can come to that I think will impact. You've heard Nicola in the lead up to, I think you've raised this, the lead up to the last budget, she talked about, you know, a bank tax and looking at making sure we've got our banks tax settings right to, say, Australia.
5: So there's a bank tax coming
6: No, I'm not saying that at all. No, because this is the game, right? You get into this game, which is, well, what's coming? All I'm saying, I'm trying to be honest with you and say, we've talked about that in the lead up to the budget to say, look, you've got, you know, we've got some work underway looking at bank taxes. Have we got that right? You know, that's a legitimately good question to ask. But that's all work that's happening in the context of the government I can think of in the last 2.5 years. But, you know, that's why we're saying, you know, no new taxes for working people is pretty, you know, because, and you've got evidence for it. We're the first government to lower taxes for working people in 14 years by adjusting those tax thresholds.
5: Right. So
6: my real disappointment, Mike, is that, you know, if you think about Labor supposedly working for working people, and I said this to some unionists the other day, is like, honestly, why didn't you guys come out and support us when we lifted tax thresholds after a period of high inflation? Like, that's not ideological. Like, that genuinely isn't. But it does speak to the fact that they just are so locked into the addiction to spending 100%. And taxes and borrowing.
5: So, I mean, nobody asked enough questions the other day of the Labor Party killing your tax boost thing either, because that policy is $1.6 billion. Yours is $6.5 billion. Where's the $5 billion?
6: Correct. So they've got an $18 billion hidden bill. For all the commitments they've made, they've got to find $18 billion. And what they did, I think last week, which was egregious, was that they ended up saying, we're going to go kill investment boost and take $5 billion out of that. Now, I'm telling you, when you go up and down this country and you talk to businesses, small or medium or large, that has been the single biggest thing that's actually made them invest in capital. I was in this amazing family-run company called Coolpack in Christchurch, just out in Selwyn. They do, like, you think about all the produce being produced in the South Island. They built a massive investment in warehousing, state-of-the-art technology, incredible facility, purely because that investment boost moved the attractiveness of that financial case forward for them. So for anyone listening, whether you're a tradie or whether you're a, you know, medium-sized business, you can write off 20% of that new asset in the first year in addition to the normal amortization or depreciation you get. So, like, that's encouraging our businesses to invest in plant and capital and equipment and technology so they can become more efficient, to make more money, to drive wages and growth. And I just think, you know, that's $5 billion of the $18 billion. That's how they plan to do it, you know. The other three is a capital gains tax.
5: So just to be clear, there's a bed tax coming in some way, shape or form.
6: No, we said we'll explore it. So I just want to be clear about it.
5: Well,
6: there's
5: fuel excise. Fuel excise.
6: Accommodation levy.
5: Yes.
6: And some exploratory work around bank tax settings to ensure they are aligned with Australia is what, you know, as work, but we are nowhere. We've made no decisions on the bank tax. Just want to be clear about
5: and
6: that.
5: And that's it.
6: And that's it. Yeah.
5: Okay. Council amalgamation. How many of the councils who haven't got to it are taking the piss versus how many are genuine and just haven't got there because they can't make up their mind?
6: And they all submitted them, I think, on Sunday or end of maybe on Friday, I think it was. Like, we've got to go through and digest and review.
5: But some have voted they're not going to.
6: Yeah. So how this started was, look, we said we're introducing an RMA. We want 45% less consents. The companion piece in my mind very clearly is you've got to go knock off the regional councils across the country and simplify a layer of government and take one out, because otherwise you've just got bureaucracy crazy, which is what we've got today. So we take the council, regional councils out. We said, look, there's a way, there will be some genuinely sub-regional things you've got to discuss. We think you as mayors can come together in what we call a combined territory board or conversation on the genuine sub-regional stuff where two or three district councils have to make decisions about some things. They said to us, hey, listen, some mayors came to us and said, look, we've got actually communities that actually want to merge with their district councils next door. We've worked on three waters. We've worked on these city regional deals. We'd actually like to do some stuff and think about a different way. We said, okay, you've got a limited time. We're not doing endless years of hooey and discussion and debate. So make a decision.
5: Months.
6: Yep. Yeah. And then they've submitted their submissions in. Right. And if you don't make a submission for that, well, then we'll.
5: When do we get the details on that next bit, which is the backstop? So when do you tell them what they're going to
6: do? Well, we've told them, we've already foreshadowed that the backstop is there, and that's what they will work to if they haven't got an alternative plan that we've approved.
5: Will you tell them that in terms of this is it and you will do this? When do they find that bit out?
6: Well, we've got the, they've all submitted it in on, as I said, I think on Friday was the cutoff date. Our team will go through those proposals and try and confirm some as quickly as we possibly can, say, right, get going. And otherwise, when the RMA legislation comes into law, which will be this month, in the next month, that will be the new RMA system. That will be where the backstop will be kicked in from there.
5: All right, good to see you. See you Friday night. The big party, the big hoolie. 13 minutes away from 8.
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5: Should Christchurch's Red Zone campers be allowed to stay? They've been told they have to go by the end of February because the City Council wants to start work on landscaping and flood protection work in the Bexley area. There's up to 60 people living there in cars, trucks, buses, tents and shacks, and they're saying there's a sense of community and they've got nowhere else to go. So how would you feel about an area of the Red Zone being made permanently available for homeless people? With you from 9 on News Talk ZB.
16: Mike, the investment boost got us to build a building without pre-leasing. Now it is fully leased. Well, I'm very pleased to hear that. Mike, what a joke. Does Luxon think we're stupid? No new taxes. Oh, well, we'll just raise the petrol tax. See, this, you've got, I don't know whether you want to hear the nuance or subtlety in that. The new taxes is not a current tax, right? That's why they're called new taxes. The petrol excise has been around forever. It's how we build the roads in this country. Yes, they froze it for a period of time because of a variety of different circumstances. They're resuming, or clearly going to resume it next time if they get back in power. Obviously, the other side are going to do exactly the same. So it's not a new tax. And therefore, I just wonder if they're talking themselves into a bit of a problem. How can Luxon say there's no new tax for working people? What BS? Increasing excise tax will directly affect working people. Well, the once again, subtlety and nuance. If you don't use petrol, it won't affect you at all. So think about it that way. So it doesn't automatically. It's not a direct tax on you. It's not your income tax. If you use it and spend on petrol, yes, you will be affected. If you don't, you won't. 9 away from 8.
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17: 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The Greens pledged to bolster Marae funding. In sport, Southland basketball coach Jonathan Yim exits on a high in the NBL. 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
3: 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Good morning. Roadworks between Marshes Road and Pound Road causing slight delays. Montreal Street, there's a crash earlier on. This was by Morehouse Ave and it has been blocking one lane. Update us 0800 jammed. Rome Street, moderate heavy patches both ways between Barrington Street and Gasson Street. Ferry Road, a heavy patch, city bound, approaching Ensor's. 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
5: Come on, Mike. We've all had a lesson in how fuel prices affect everything. I'm a national boater, but I think it's actually a bad plan. It's a tax increase, and the lower classes are going to feel it most. You realise that the petrol excise has been around for years. This isn't new. It's just an adjustment. And not only has it been around for years, it gets adjusted by the rate of inflation on an annual basis and has been for years. This is not new. They haven't invented anything. They're not doing anything different other than unfreezing what they froze. It's the classic example across the Tasman. And I told you this the other day. So Albanese puts the excise bonus on the same way we've currently got it on our petrol because of the war. The moment you freeze something or give something to somebody, when you take it off, everyone goes, oh, that's not fair. I don't want that anymore, which is exactly what you're doing. So the excise tax isn't new. It's been adjusted every year for years. Until it wasn't, it was frozen. And now that it's simply, allegedly, seemingly next year being unfrozen, you suddenly find a problem with it. I mean, you didn't have a problem with it previously, other than the broad problem, which is none of us like taxes anyway. But be that as it may, a bed tax should absolutely be implemented, Mike, but 100% of that needs to go to the council areas that it comes from. I think that's an interesting point, and I think it's a fairly fair point. The difficulty then will be, and you know where that argument goes, a place like Auckland will be fine, thank you very much, because that's where everyone arrives in the country and wants to stay a night in the hotel before they do what? Jump on a plane, fly directly to Queenstown, where they also want to stay. So Queenstown and Auckland will be fine. Christchurch will probably be fine. But what about all the tourists in between that go through and maybe stay a night or whatever the case may be, and they don't have a particularly large rating base, and so they can't afford the sort of things that a bed tax is designed to overcome. Now, question for you, re-sport, and we'll talk about this with Andrew Sabol and Jason Pine after 8 o'clock. How come, I'm watching a little bit of the Ranfurly Shield yesterday, how come Dunedin Stadium so muddy? How's it? Why is it so muddy? I'm looking at these players, they look like, it wasn't mud, but they looked like they'd played on a good wet pitch on a Saturday morning on a Christchurch winter. Things indoors. What are they doing with the watering can? What are they doing with the hoses? Why do they make it so wet that you come up dirty? I would have thought that even if you've got real grass, which is what they do, you don't water it to the point that when you fall over, you come up with half the field on you. It seemed the weirdest thing in the world. The other thing visually I was trying to work out when I turned it on, is was this Christchurch or was this Dunedin? Because if you think about it visually, they both look pretty much the same until I saw some advertising that seemed to indicate it was Otago, not to mention the fact, of course, Otago until yesterday had the Ranfurly Shield, but they don't anymore, do they? No, they don't.
0: That came in the long run out for that one. You got there in the end.
5: Didn't want to rub it in. So how long are we going to hold it for? 10 years? 12? 15? Anyway, more sport for you shortly.
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2: 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It's the Mike Hosking Breakfast with Defender Trophy. 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
10: Good morning. It's 8 o'clock. I'm Neva Reddy Manu. National's brushing off concerns it has a reputational problem over debt as it lays out new fiscal responsibility rules. The party is promising a surplus by 2028-29 and government spending below 30% of GDP, while ruling out new taxes on working people and small businesses. Leader Christopher Luxon told Mike Hosking there's a choice between austerity and stimulation, but he believes it's years of government stimulus that has the country in its current mess.
11: We've plotted a third way through, which is just to say daily practice, religious practices, just be disciplined, responsible about it.
10: The Greens are pledging to bolster Madai funding, saying it's been ignored for too long. The party's planning to set up two ongoing funds, targeting immediate needs and long-term investments. It's proposing a $2.4 billion Crown commitment to establish and maintain an iwi-run Te Rangatiratanga Trust. Green co-leader Marama Davidson says they'll fund it by taxing the super rich.
12: This is a really good investment. This is going to lead to intergenerational well-being for marae, for communities, for long-neglected populations around the country.
10: Hātohone St John is bracing for another surge in emergency calls today off the back of a record-breaking week. More than 2,500 calls came through on Saturday, the highest ever in a single day, and the third record day last week. Ambulance Operations Director Doug Gallagher anticipates another increase today.
13: Monday is typically a day where we normally see our highest workload of the year. This is related to winter.
10: Ruapehu College and Owakuni Primary School are closed today as the town grapples with its water crisis. Last month's 5.9 earthquake caused a major break in the underground pipeline supplying Owakuni's water treatment plant. The Ruapehu District Council estimates safe supplies will be restored late this afternoon. Residents spent yesterday without running water, having to use emergency council portaloos and water tankers. Catholic schools are filling up across the country, leaving some students unable to secure a place. The Ministry of Education says demand for state-integrated schools has increased in recent years, with 15 schools applying to increase their maximum roles last year. Catholic Education Office CEO Kevin Shaw says schools in high-growth areas like Auckland, Hamilton and Christchurch are at capacity and under pressure. Newstalk ZB can reveal New Zealand rugby spent around $1.3 million keeping Moana Pacifica afloat. The Super Rugby franchise was liquidated in May. Here's senior political reporter Azaria Hell.
14: Documents obtained under the Official Information Act show NZR picked up salaries and other essential costs to allow it to complete its season. MFAT and Ministry for Culture and Heritage officials say that went above and beyond what was required to ensure player welfare. Foreign Minister Winston Peters has not ruled out looking at future efforts to allow Moana Pacifica to enter the competition down the line.
10: Wellington City Councillor Tony Randall is being remembered for his diligence, care and commitment. He died suddenly over the weekend, having represented the Takapu Northern Ward since 2022. Mayor Andrew Little says his focus on substance over rhetoric set Randall apart from others. That's Newstalk ZB News with Spark for Business.
27: Newstalk ZB Sport. The All Blacks have lost their second player on the South African rugby tour. Midfielder Billy Proctor's heading home with a fractured shoulder blade, which coach Dave Rennie expects will keep him out for up to 12 weeks.
28: Won't require surgery, but that's the sort of time frame. So, yeah, devastated for him. He'll head home on the same plane as George Bell.
27: Rennie says yet to call on a replacement, but hasn't ruled out picking Richie Mo'unga. Meanwhile, the Springboks have reportedly called in 39-year-old open side flanker Dion Fury for the series as they await word on injured captain Sia Khaleesi. Fury played an instrumental role for the Stormers as they frustrated the visitors for more than an hour in the tour opener. His last test was against the All Blacks in the 2023 World Cup final as a hooker. International rugby coverage with Forklift Solutions, lifting you and your business to a higher level. Yannick Sinner has pulled out of the Cincinnati Tennis Open with a right knee injury, disrupting his preparations for the US Open, which starts on August 30. The world number one, who claimed his fifth Grand Slam title at Wimbledon last month, has also pulled out of the Canadian Open. Incumbent champion Carlos Alcaraz continues to stay sidelined with a wrist injury. In last place, St George of the Warra have claimed their third win of the NRL League season, 24-16 over Cronulla to wrap round 23. Captain Clint Gutherson says the pressure of a grudge match saw his team finally give fans a result to cheer about.
3: We've been really close in games, but we want to win, and especially local derby, that's going to give a lot of fans a good start to the week, and we're going to go out there and do it again next week.
27: The Sharks remain fourth as a result. The Panthers, Roosters and Warriors round out the top three on the ladder with four regular season games remaining. I'm Andrew Alderson, and that's Newstalk ZB Sport with Generate, celebrating great performances in sport and KiwiSaver accounts. Mike Hosking's next.
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15: 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Good morning, roadworks between Marshes Road and Pound Road causing slight delays. Southern Motorway, heavy city bound from Curlitz Road, Brougham Street. Moderate heavy patches both ways between Barrington Street and Gasson Street. Cranford Street is heavy southbound coming off the Northern Corridor and Westminster Street. And Johns Road, heavy southbound between Wilkinson's Road and Sawyers Arms Road. Listen to all your favourite radio stations for free. 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
16: Met Service forecast for Christchurch. A cloudy day with occasional drizzle changing this afternoon, but remaining about Banks Peninsula, and southwesterly winds will die out tonight. High today of 12 degrees, a low of 2. Tomorrow, partly cloudy, chance of a shower until the evening, and nor'easterlies developing in the morning. High of 12 degrees, a low of 6. And looking to Wednesday, partly cloudy, chance of a shower until the afternoon, nor'easterly winds, high of 16.
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17: This top of the table clash, this match of the round, they have beaten the Penrith Panthers here in Auckland, 28 points to 12.
18: The All Blacks open their rugby's greatest rivalry tour with a 38-21 victory over the Stormers in Cape Town.
17: And Canterbury snatch the shield off Otago, 19 points to 15.
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19: Andrew Sable, good morning. Jason Pine, good morning.
21: Good morning.
22: Michael.
19: You got the answer, Jason. Why is it so muddy in the Dunedin Stadium when it's indoors under a roof?
21: No, I've been spending the last 10 minutes doing some research for you, Mike. It's natural grass with a couple of artificial fibres in there under the roof at Forsyth Bar. There should be no reason why it should be muddy. I mean, it's grass, like outside, but yeah, there's no
19: way. Don't have to water it to the point where we get
21: enough dirty. No.
22: I think if it's gloomy overhead, it's quite difficult to grow. I know they have banks of lights that they put in there, which just sit above the grass to try and help replicate sunlight, I suppose. But if it's gloomy outside, there's no sun coming through that roof, Mike. I think that might well be the issue. The other point is, I think, given Forsyth Bar was built some time ago, the Christchurch Stadium would now use different or newer technology.
19: I bet you they
22: so
19: would.
22: They may not have as much of an issue.
19: Yeah.
22: I stand corrected, but that's my theory.
19: But, okay, so let's open a book. How long does Canterbury Jason hold the Ranfurly Shield for? Three seasons or four?
21: Yeah. Think about it, I watched that game yesterday, and Canterbury didn't seem that excited to win the Ranfurly Shield.
0: No, it gets boring after a while.
21: Yeah, and I thought, well, do they deserve to have it? Everybody else.
22: No, there was some celebrations. There was celebrations afterwards, wasn't there?
21: Yeah, there were, but no one was running onto the field, Sav, and you know, when the Ranfurly Shield gets won, you know, often it's a highlight of a provincial player's career. So look, good on Canterbury. You know, good on them for winning it, and look, they'll probably have it for a while. Bay of Plenty next, I think, are the next challenges.
0: Mm.
21: But yeah, it just didn't seem to have the excitement of when Otago won it, for example, off Canterbury last year. I watched those scenes yesterday just as a bit of a throwback, and they seemed a lot more excited.
22: Well, I think it would mean a heck of a lot to the players, right? And I think it would mean a lot to people in Canterbury, but not like the good old days, Mike, right? You'd agree?
19: I agree. It's not like we used to go down to Riccarton just to watch them parade down the street. It was just like that stuff that would stop the town, whereas life's moved on.
22: Guys like Robbie Deans and parades, Grizz.
21: Yeah. There'll be no one at the airport. There'll be no one at the airport to welcome them home, will there?
22: But in saying that, if an outfit like Manawatu,
19: Hawke's Bay,
22: or one of the, if they won it, they'd go off, and they have recently.
19: Yeah, I got to say, I didn't watch the game, but I saw it, you know, like smidges of walking past it. But that Western Springs thing with Auckland playing whoever Auckland played, I mean, it's you might as well play it in the local neighbourhood park now. I mean, has it got that bad? You know what I mean? It's not the same.
22: Well, it's probably closer and better atmosphere than some of the grounds NPC games are played at with small crowds. Again, the provinces. Not a major problem. The big cities, an issue.
21: Yeah. If you have 1,000 people at Eden Park or at Wellington Stadium, it just looks horrendous, doesn't it? Yeah, Western Springs. I did like Duplessis-Karifi's sprint from the back of the line out to set up a try playing at second five, Mike. You would have enjoyed that, seeing Duplessis-Karifi at second five for Wellington?
19: Didn't notice that particular aspect of
22: the game, Jason. You were clearly on Saturday still coming down from cloud nine.
19: How good.
22: Those amazing scenes on Friday night, right?
19: There is no team better than us in the NRL. Am I correct or am I? We can literally beat anybody.
21: Yep, I agree with that. I think and Friday night showed that. And as I heard you speaking to Cameron George, and he's always reserved, isn't he? But he said, yeah, our intent is to win the next four.
19: Yeah.
21: I mean, the Sharks losing to the Dragons last night, you know, helped the Warriors out a bit. But I still think, you know, the four games they could. You know, the Roosters play the Panthers Thursday night. Somebody's going to lose that game. So the Warriors will be back to second when they beat the Broncos on the weekend.
19: We're second now.
21: It's on.
19: What are you talking about? Yeah. We're second now. The top two are the same score, so the next one down is second.
21: Okay. All right, okay.
19: Come on.
21: So there's two teams above us, but we're still second.
19: Well, they're the same score.
21: Okay.
19: Jeez. It's all about attitude, Jason.
21: Yes.
19: It's how you see the numbers. Numbers can be anything you want them to be. Now,
22: is the NRL table similar to the petrol excise tax table?
19: Very similar, isn't it? I mean, come on, you can't tell me that something that's already there is a new tax when it isn't a tax and it's been adjusted for inflation.
22: Yeah.
19: I mean, surely we all understand that, don't we?
22: Yeah.
21: The Warriors, Mike.
22: Weren't they amazing scenes, Jason? That haka was absolutely fantastic. Then the game, you have Fisher Harris playing his backside off, which he usually does, but geez, he was inspirational. Leka Halasima.
19: He had
22: Luke Metcalf making his comeback and starring. That Halasima is going to be a superstar for many years to come. Then you have the crowd afterwards celebrating. What wonderful scenes. And then, Michael, you tune in on Saturday morning to watch the All Blacks over-officiated stop, start, whistle,
19: Trump.
22: And you wonder why the game of union has a problem.
19: What a very good point. I've got a conundrum for you both in a moment. Andrew Saville, Jason Pye, more shortly, 13 past.
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19: Yes, the conundrum, Andrew. So what do you do with Metcalf? So the argument is, does a player lose their position because of injury? No. Does a player get picked on form? Yes. So what wins, injury or form? Because you can't put Metcalf back down, can you?
22: I don't think you can after that performance. And Webster's always struck me as being a pretty pragmatic sort of character, so I'd imagine he'll stay, won't he?
19: I would have thought so. You'd have to. He can't do that and then you say, oh, you're back on the bench. Thanks for coming. Can you?
21: Yeah, clearly there's been a falling out between the club and Luke Metcalf and you know, over his decision to leave. But he's in there now. He was the best player out there on Friday night. And you're right, Mike. You know, that's been Andrew Webster's thing the whole time, is if you play in my team and play well, you don't get dropped, even if somebody comes back. So Luke Metcalf could be a massive part of the back end of the season. Look, I've been wanting to see him there for a while. It's happened through misfortune rather than selection from Andrew Webster, but he's there now, and I think he's going to have a big part to play.
22: The only thing that was running through the back of my head on the next day was, the only concern was that the Warriors' grand final? Can they keep lifting over these next... Now, listen, can they keep lifting over the next 3 or 4 weeks of regular season and then lift again in the playoffs, and then should they make the grand final, lift again?
19: It's not an unfair point.
22: That's the key.
19: It's not an unfair point. I think they're fine for the rest of the season because they'll make the playoffs, so there's that particular hurdle's out of the way. Once you get, but as I've always said, once you get to the playoffs are really, it's the unfortunate thing, it's why you like the NBA and the baseball in America. It's a series. So you can have a bad day and still come back. When you get to the playoffs, it's like it does.
22: And there's also the fact, isn't there, if you finish high enough, you get a life in the playoffs, and that subconsciously then do you ease off?
19: I reckon that's a mistake. I've always thought to myself, if I had a choice, have a week off or carry on, I'd carry on, because you got a rhythm. You got a rhythm and you got a momentum, and the moment you get a week off, suddenly yes, you might fix some injuries and stuff.
22: Yep.
19: But you lose your step, I reckon.
21: Yeah. But if you get that week off, that means you are then one game away from the grand final. If you win that week one, if you're in the top four and you win your game in that round, you get the week off, and then you are one game away from the grand final and you host that game. I think it's a massive advantage to finish as high as you can, 1 and 2 in particular, because can you imagine Go Media Stadium for finals matches. I mean, going Friday off. Night was was going off. Imagine a finals match there, or matches plural.
19: We'll have that debate, won't we? If we get a home playoff, you'll have to have
22: would
19: the debate
22: to
19: about
22: Eden
19: Park again, won't you?
22: The NRL would, because they take all the money, right?
19: Yeah.
21: Yeah, Volandis gets the cash, doesn't he? As Cameron George said, good. I think that would be a big mistake. I know NRL will have a big
19: But
21: big
19: bottom
21: say.
19: Line's bottom like line.
21: Auckland FC resisted that temptation, didn't they? And it worked for them. I think the Warriors would be putting their foot down in a major way to say we're staying where we are.
19: Quick question for both of you, because you will have dealt with them more than I have. David Nika, who we had in last week, is he the world's nicest guy or what? I didn't realise exceptional he is.
22: Top guy, Mike. Been through a heck of a lot, him and his family and his fiance and the Thornbury family who he lives and trains with in rural Queensland. So him to go out there on Saturday night, it was a grind of a fight. He's won it, and now he gets another shot at a world title. Couldn't happen to a better bloke.
19: Yeah. I also happened to see a bit of the basketball. You see the basketball yesterday? That was amazing. That reminded me of old days Carl Stadium, Sab. That packed house.
22: Yep.
19: Local sport, people into it, the Southland wins, place goes off. That's like the good old days.
22: Yeah, great scenes, great finish, overtime. Yep, it certainly brought back memories of that great Canterbury team or the NBL of the 80s and 90s, that's for sure.
21: You made it about Canterbury again.
19: Well, those were the days, the Hill Brothers. Don't you remember the Hill Brothers, Jason, eh?
22: The Hill Brothers, John Radder, Dutchie Radamakers,
19: Dutchie.
22: Huntley, all the greats.
19: Those were the days. The Rams.
21: Have we forgotten Kenny McFadden up in Saints Country? Have we forgotten about his three-pointer to win that grand final on live TV on Saturday night on TV1, have we?
19: Jeez, clearly you hadn't. Quick question. No. And I asked this my very quick question. I was watching, what's going on with ESPN? Do either of you know? I watched over the weekend, I flicked across to ESPN, and they had a slippery step competition on. I'm not making this up. There was televised slippery step competition in which people had to run up slippery steps with soap running down them and people squirting stuff at them. And they call that sport, and that's on global television. What the hell's going on there? Exactly. You can't answer it, can you?
22: They have it. What's the little bag, the corn bag?
19: Yeah, corn bag. That's the other thing, the cornhole. Cornhole.
22: They throw that.
19: It's the stupidest game ever.
22: It's bloody ridiculous.
19: I mean, you and I in our backyard, fair enough, nothing wrong with it. You don't televise it to the world and call it sport. Have they run out of sport?
22: The big question of the day, though, Mike, will the ESPN have a camera at the ZB reunion do on Friday to film anyone slipping down the slippery slope?
19: That could be.
21: There'll be some slippery steps at the end of that reunion, I can tell you.
22: You know, I've been invited, Mike.
19: Oh, I'm so pleased, and so you deserve to be. And are you coming?
22: And is it catered? Yes, I'm coming.
19: It's most definitely catered. Will's in charge of the catering.
22: Is he making the sandwiches?
19: He's making sandwiches, and he's got a tray full of baking goods just for you. So if you're coming, that'll be exciting. I'm pleased. What about you, Jason? Were you invited as well?
21: Definitely coming. Sav, I had Deeks on yesterday on the show to celebrate 100 years. He's quite keen to have a chat to you, actually, he told me. He wants to have a chat to you about why there isn't more cricket on the sport.
19: Exactly. We'll set you up in a corner, Sav. It'll be Deeks and Sav.
22: And, and are you kicking on afterwards, Mike, with us?
19: Like, kicking on is my middle name.
22: We should see if Canterbury can bring the shield up.
21: Go on.
22: And we'll invite the Hill Brothers.
19: It'll be like memory lane.
22: Fantastic night.
19: Oh, what a night. Nice to see you guys, Jason Pine and Andrew Savile, 22.
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15: Get a kitchen and bathroom renovations begin with Butterfields. Good morning. The Southern Motorway, heavy city bound from Curlitz Road. Rome Street and Montrett, heavy patches both ways between Barrington Street and Gasson Street. John's Road is heavy southbound between Wilkinson's Road on-ramp and Sawyer's Arms Road. And Cranford Street is heavy southbound coming off Northern Corridor and Westminster Street. 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
2: 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And now, after the better part of two decades, that spirit is back. This is the Defender Trophy we've been telling you about for the last couple of weeks. The most ambitious challenge Land Rover has staged in a generation. 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But this time there's a much greater purpose. The trophy runs in partnership with Tusk, which is Land Rover's conservation partner, for more than 20 years protecting Africa's wildlife and backing those rangers and communities who safeguard it. 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Every kilometre in the service of something bigger than the finish line, and it all builds to one place, the finals in Africa, later on this year. The Defender 110 Trophy Edition, it's built for exactly this. 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
3: Hosking.
2: Right, Elbow's got problems. Primary support for Labour this morning in the poll is at its lowest level since 2013. So this is a news poll for The Australian. It was taken last week between Monday and Friday. His primary vote now is down to 29. His own personal rating is sitting at minus 22. So there isn't an election tomorrow, which is the upside, but he's got problems. More with Steve Price in just a couple of moments.
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3: 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The Mike Hosking Breakfast with Bailey's Real Estate. 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
10: Good morning. It's 8:30. I'm Neva Reddy Manu. National signalling fuel excise and bed taxes could be on the table in a second term as it lays out new rules aimed at restoring the government's fiscal credibility. The party is promising to deliver a surplus and rein in spending under its new budget responsibility rules. It's ruled out higher taxes on working people, leaving the door open to other tax increases. Leader Christopher Luxon told Mike Hosking a fuel tax increase would not be a new tax, but the excise hasn't increased since 2020.
11: Somewhere in that term, we'll have to deal with increasing fuel excise, because that's actually how we fund the road programs, right?

0: number of calls in the past fortnight. Last week saw the three busiest days on record, with call handlers answering the phone every 20 seconds at peak. Associate Health Minister Casey Costello says this isn't St John's staff pushing for more pay or funding.
1: They've recognised the additional $35 million that this government gave in this budget, which is that additional infrastructure, technology, resourcing investment.
0: Health New Zealand's at least another year away from deciding the future of two largely unused Christchurch hospital sites. It's confirmed the futures of the former Princess Margaret Hospital and Christchurch Women's Hospital sites on Colombo Street remain up in the air. Princess Margaret last treated patients in 2024 and is now used for office accommodation. The former Women's Hospital was demolished in 2008 and the site sat vacant since. Nurses at Home Care and Palliative Services organisation Nurse Maud are striking again today for the second time in 11 days. About 285 Public Service Association members are walking off the job. Nurse Maud says it's negotiating in good faith and is hopeful to reach a settlement that's fair to everyone. The PSA claims the current pay offer isn't fair. A new campaign's urging people to channel their inner train spotter. KiwiRail and TrackSafe's promoting the behaviour, saying everyone should be watching for and anticipating a train's arrival. There were 11 collisions between pedestrians or vehicles and trains in the year to the end of June, down from 18 the previous year. But TrackSafe Foundation manager Megan Drayton says that's still too high, considering the majority happened with bells and barriers.
2: We're really just encouraging everyone to do those really basic safety behaviours, which is stopping and looking for trains before you cross the tracks.
0: Fog's been affecting flights in and out of Auckland Airport. 5 international flights have been delayed and 14 regional flights have been delayed or cancelled. Hamner Springs is giving visitors a new way to cool off after a soak, with New Zealand's first snow room. The Canterbury Tourist Hotspot has opened a new wellness offering, combining the custom-made snow room, sauna, steam room and geothermal pools. It's inspired by similar experiences in Scandinavia. And engineer Neil Wilson says that the process has been smooth sailing after the team first built a snow-making system in the workshop to see if the idea would work. And it did. That's Newstalk ZB News with Spark for Business, building growth through tech innovation.
3: To Newstalk ZB Sport, Luke Jacobson will become the latest All Blacks captain after being named to lead the tourists against the Sharks in Durban on Wednesday morning. The chief skipper will command what's nearing a shadow test side, albeit missing key cogs in Ardy Savia, Will Jordan, Cody Taylor and Tyrell Lomax. Coach Dave Rennie says Jacobson's a natural for the role.
4: He's a quality man, hugely respected amongst this group. He understands our game. You know, he'll lead through his actions, been in great form and a big part of our leadership group.
3: There are two debutants named on the bench in hooker Bradley Slater and loose forward Samisi Taialoa. International rugby coverage with Forklift Solutions, lifting you and your business to a higher level. A thrilling comeback from Manawatū to close round two of the NPC with a 36-35 win over Southland in Palmerston North. Flanker Braden Niose scored the winning try, completing the victory after rallying from a 21-point second-half deficit. Niose describes the mentality that secured the Turbos' first win of the campaign.
5: Would have liked to put it away a little bit earlier, but I just loved our fight, eh? We just kept talking to our huddles, just keep being physical, keep being direct, and good things happen off the back of that.
3: To the denouement of cycling's Tour de France femme, Dami Vollering has won a second title, the first woman to do so since the race's inception in 2022. She dominated the last throws of the 9-stage race, which ended on a 99k loop in and around Nice. Her margin of victory was 1 minute and 18 seconds.
6: I would like to close with one message. I really believe it all starts with dreaming. If you want to dream big, you have to move your body to be free in your mind and to really get those big dreams and don't let anybody stop you.
3: New Zealand's Niamh Fisher-Black was 10th in the general classification after coming 4th on the final leg. And Yannick Sinner's pulled out of the Cincinnati Tennis Open with a right knee injury, disrupting his preparations further for the US Open, which starts on August 30. I'm Andrew Alderson, and that's Newstalk ZB Sport with Generate, celebrating great performances in sport and KiwiSaver accounts. It's 25 minutes to 9. Mike Hosking is next.
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0: Figures are better at BK. Good morning. On the Southern Motorway, heavy city bound from Curlitz Road, Brougham Street, moderate heavy patches both ways between Barrington Street and Gasson Street. John's Road is heavy southbound between Wilkinson's Road on ramp and Sawyer's Arms Road. And Rusley Road, Pound Road, heavy northbound between Buchanan's and Yoldhurst. From flame grilled whoppers to crispy chicken, the burgers are better at Burger King. Tim Rollins for Time Saver Traffic.
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2: Met Service forecast for Christchurch. A cloudy day with occasional drizzle changing this afternoon, but remaining about Banks Peninsula, and southwesterly winds will die out tonight. High today of 12 degrees, a low of 2. Tomorrow, partly cloudy, chance of a shower until the evening, and nor'easterlies developing in the morning. High of 12 degrees, a low of 6. And looking to Wednesday, partly cloudy, chance of a shower until the afternoon, nor'easterly winds, high of 16.
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3: We didn't have time with the Prime Minister earlier on, but it's probably worth later on this week in some way, shape or form because it wasn't covered properly. So Peter's last week was in the Pacific and they were having a big chinwag. And one of the things they're having a chinwag about was the Chinese. And the Chinese doing their testing in the Pacific, and they didn't tell anyone about it. And, of course, we got very upset about it, and I think the Australians got fairly upset about it as well. So Peters was going to go along to the Pacific Forum leaders' chinwag and go, well, come on, let's put out a communique, and we'll tell those Chinese just what we think of them. Now, the problem with the forum is that they work as a committee. They work in consensus, which is no way to work at all. And, of course, there are a couple of countries that were held out, so nothing got issued. So as far as China's concerned, nothing happened. So, Peter, so my question then is, given we provide these islands with a tremendous amount of aid, do we use that aid as leverage to say to these people, if you're not going to stand up to China or not going to be a bit bolder and, you know, backing our stance against China, maybe we might revisit the aid, or do we not play the game that way? 22 minutes away from 9.
1: International correspondence with NZI Insurance. Peace of mind for New Zealand business.
3: In Australia this Monday morning, Steve Price, very good morning to you.
4: Great to be with you.
3: The numbers for Elbow this morning, how low do they have to go? They're down at 2013 lows. How low do they need to go before somebody within that party goes, this is a problem?
4: Well, you'd think they'd be there already, given that this primary vote at 29%, which we've not seen from Labor since Julia Gillard got knifed by Kevin Rudd. You might recall back then we had Prime Minister Rudd, Julia Gillard knocked him over because his poll numbers were no good. Then she continued to collapse in the numbers, and so they got rid of her and brought back Kevin, who then lost the next election. So you'd think Albanese would be under some pressure, but you know why he's not?
3: Why?
4: He's not under pressure because the coalition are even worse, and Angus Taylor, his numbers are worse than Albanese's. And so until recently, Labor really didn't consider One Nation to be a considerable or real threat. They now need to start thinking about that because Pauline Hanson's numbers are very strong. The primary vote for One Nation sits at 29% as well. So that's exactly equal to Labor. And you've got the coalition struggling along at 18%. Mm-hmm. So if you were going to have any discussions out of the news poll this morning that's in the Australian, you'd be asking yourself, who can replace Angus Taylor? Because this bloke's clearly not resonating with anyone. And the One Nation vote continues to explode around the country. Daily Telegraph's reporting this morning that in the outer fringes of Sydney, going as far north as Newcastle, One Nation is hugely popular. And there is a state election after the Victorian one in November. There's a state election in New South Wales early next year. And so One Nation could, at the end of those two state elections, be the dominant party in both states. So I'd be asking questions about Angus Taylor and who is going to replace him.
3: But the problem with it is the problem Angus Taylor, or the problem no matter who leads the coalition, unless you out Hanson Hanson, you're going nowhere.
4: Probably your latter point would be accurate. And for that reason, there is an ongoing debate about immigration numbers. Now, Taylor's not been as strong as One Nation, obviously, on the question of who we should be bringing into the country and where we're getting these people from. But even the Labor Party itself now tying itself in knots, where the Home Affairs Minister is in charge of migration numbers, was due to address the press club last week, cancelled the speech, is now going to do it in 2 weeks' time because internally Labor is having a massive debate about what the immigration policy ought to be, who we should be targeting, where we're going to get them from. So One Nation is causing all sorts of pain and panic for everybody, every other brand of politics in the country.
3: Yeah. Does Hanson, I know the answer, but I'll ask it anyway. So when she comes back and she spent some of her money on the $900 a night five-star hotel in London as she was wandering around Europe in her fact-finding mission, does anyone care about that, or is that just, you know, fodder for the media?
4: The only people who care about it are her critics in the media.
3: Yeah.
4: The left-leaning media are the ones that are carrying on about that. No one else in the suburbs of Melbourne, Sydney, or anywhere else cares, gives stuff with who paid for the accommodation and flights, as long as it's not the taxpayers, which it wasn't.
3: Why is Frydenberg not appearing?
4: It's a very good question, and the Australian has broken this story today. Josh Frydenberg, former treasurer, of course, under a number of Labor administrations, most senior Jewish politician in the country, or ex-politician, he's not been invited to speak to appear in person to the Royal Commission into anti-Semitism. I mean, it seems quite remarkable. He's not been invited. The final hearing block in Sydney will run from August 17 to August 28. He was told on Friday he would not be called to testify. Now, he is the guy, obviously, and this is very political as well, who led the criticism of the Albanese government in response to those Bondi Beach terror attacks. I mean, he was the one who said, we have to have a Royal Commission. We've got to get to the bottom of what's going on with anti-Semitism. There was no one more prominent than him. But the High Court, former High Court Justice Virginia Bell, he told her 2 months ago he wanted to appear as a witness. As of Monday last week, they'd heard from 206 different witnesses, Mike, and including a bunch of pro-Palestine lawyers who got up there and started making arguments about how it's all Israel's fault. So why he's not appearing is completely beyond me.
3: Interesting. Jones' thing this week will be, I didn't realise they hated each other quite so much, but Ray Hadley, who was a 9 to noon host on 2GB for many years alongside Alan Jones, he's in the dock, so to speak, this week. I'm assuming because Jay, Witness Jay or whatever they called him, Jay last week, was by a video link, I take it Hadley will be in the same room, won't he?
4: He will be. He's going to appear there in person. I mean, I knew he hated him because I worked with both of them. And one of them, Ray, would unload on Jones on a regular basis to me to tell me how much he despised the bloke. So that comes as no surprise. But the fact that he's going to appear there in person with Jones sitting in the body of the court is quite remarkable.
3: Yeah.
4: I think one of the reasons Ray has been called as a witness is that as I understand it, there are people who used to work in Ray's office that might be involved in this whole case. So that might be one of the reasons why he's being called. But the media interest was at a peak last week. You've rarely seen outside court.
3: Amazing.
4: It's going to go to a new level this week.
3: What would you say, and I mean, it's one thing to be on the news, obviously, as it was every night last week. What would you say the level of interest among regular, ordinary, everyday Australians were? Was literally everyone talking about it or not?
4: Huge in Sydney. No one else anywhere else cares. These are two very Sydney media figures. Neither of them have ever been, unlike your good self, networked anywhere, and they've only been on radio in Sydney. Hadley was for a while on Brisbane radio as well, but never into Melbourne. So if you talk about the other big capital cities, particularly Melbourne, no one in Melbourne would care less.
3: Okay, good to see you. See you Wednesday. Steve Price out of Australia, of course, 16-2.
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3: Mike, because this is our year, I do hope that Nickel will be organising a Warriors flight across the Tasman at a kind price. Nickel being the Ravi Shankar, as in the CEO of Air New Zealand. Believe me, if the Warriors make the final, there'll be a number of flights. So fear not about that. What sort of price they'll be at, I don't know. Discovered over the weekend, really funny story. We watched Ricky Gervais is back with a thing called Alley Cats, which is an unusual project. Essentially, it comes from the fact that he's paid in advance by Netflix to come up with content. And he couldn't really be bothered. He didn't know what to do. So he got a whole lot of his mates from Afterlife and stuff around and they riffed and they came up with some cool stuff. And then they got the animators to make a program out of it. It's an animated program involving cats. It's called Alley Cats. And Gervais's voice is to a big fat tabby. It's been universally panned. Like, I cannot find a good review for love nor money. And it's one star. It's not just, oh, it could have been better or it's okay. It's like one star. It's a disaster. It's a problem. Now, if you know anything about Ricky Gervais, you know he's big on the language, so there's plenty of language in it. There's the old Ricky Gervais themes about God and life and aspiration and hope and, you know, goodwill and all those sort of things. I thought it was genius. I thought it was absolutely exceptional, and Katie agrees with me. We sat there laughing our heads off. It was fantastically irreverent. Exceedingly funny. There are just six episodes. They're 15 minutes long each. They're little vignettes. Almost, there's a theme that runs through it, and the theme is they discover a small kitten who's lost his home and they need to find the kitten's home, which, spoiler alert, they do by the end of it with a twist. Anyway, the point being, it's one of those rare moments where literally everyone sits there bagging it, and I'm sitting there for the life of me. I can't understand what your problem was. Yeah, if you want to be offended about language, sure, be offended. If you don't like Ricky Gervais to start, then don't review the program because you're not going to like it because it's Ricky Gervais. But apart from that, if you've got an open mind and you like to be entertained, I can thoroughly recommend it because it is so fantastically un-PC in a PC world, I think you'll probably enjoy it. It's on Netflix. It's called Alley Cats. It's Ricky Gervais. 10 to 9.
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0: 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Good morning on the Southern Motorway, heavy city bound from Curlitz Road. Memorial Ave is heavy eastbound between Greers and Islam. Rome Street, moderate heavy patches both ways between Barrington Street and Gasson Street. And Cranford Street, heavy southbound from the Northern Corridor and Westminster Street. Snorkel, the award-winning king of aerial lifting equipment. Snorkellifts.co.nz, time saver traffic.
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1: Hosking.
3: I binge-watched Alley Cats yesterday. It was part funny, part sad. I liked it. Yeah, it is part. It's poignant, I think, isn't it? It's poignant and wickedly funny. Totally agree, Mike. Alley Cats just topped the weekend off for us after the Wire's incredible performance. Ricky Gervais is genuinely funny and how refreshingly good it is to laugh. Couldn't agree with you. Just to finish it off, by the way, if you're thinking of leaving to Australia, I think that tide's fully turned. The big four banks over the weekend announced they are the Commonwealth, Westpac, NAB and ANZ. Same for us, of course. But anyway, the big four there. Property markets might recover next year, but not enough to offset what they're going to lose this year. Sydney and Melbourne falling between 3% and 9% this year. It's all about the interest rates, which are going up, the affordability, which is going down, the government's property taxation reforms, which is something you want to think about in our campaign, of course, seeing the sharpest fall in nationwide property values in 40 years. So if you think things are bad here, and they're not really, they're just a bit flat here, they're bad in Australia. 5 minutes away from nine.
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3: Isn't it funny? How proud are you, Mike, to be a Warriors fan at the moment? I'd say 11 out of 10. It's incredible how many people text in when the things are going well. Where were you 3 weeks ago, eh? When everyone's bagging me, oh, you losers, Warriors are losers, they don't know how to win. All of a sudden, everyone's a fair-weather friend, aren't you? You heard of Connor Price? He's a Canadian rapper, and he's one of those guys got a lot of streams. Anyway, his latest song is called Hey Heartbreaker. It's a thing because of the guy who's singing the chorus.

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2: Certainly not the ones I watched on the news over the weekend talking about the fires. None of them were rapping about the fires or even telling them that right there. This guy, who is this? This is Alan Richson. That's right, Jack Richard. He actually started out on American Idol. So if you didn't know he started on American Idol, you'd look at him and go, oh, my God, Jack Reacher can sing. Isn't that incredible? But before he was Jack Reacher, he was just another contestant on reality television. For all I know, he was probably on ESPN's Slippery Steps competition. And he didn't even get to the top. And so they thought, well, there's another loser who can't even get to the top of the Slippery Steps. So, you know, where's he going? Well, he was Jack Reacher. Back tomorrow morning from 6.

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9: Good morning, it's 9 o'clock. I'm Neva Reddy Manu. The government's working through merger proposals from councils around the country. City and district councils were given until yesterday to pitch plans to create larger unitary councils to replace existing local and regional councils. Approved plans are due to be signed off next year and take effect after local elections in 2028. Prime Minister Christopher Luxon told Mike Hosking the government's keen to move at pace.
10: Our team will go through those proposals and try and confirm some as quickly as we possibly can, say, right, get going.
9: Councils that haven't pitched a plan will have a plan imposed upon them under a backstop process. And iwi leaders welcoming the Greens' proposal to better support local marae. The party wants to set up two funds, if elected, targeting urgent needs and long-term investment. It's also proposing an iwi-led trust, established and maintained by a $2.4 billion Crown commitment. Ngāti Kahungunu Chair Baden Barber says costs are rising across the board.
11: Most marae just depend on fundraising and koha that come through hui to pay for these expenses. So this policy from the Greens is very interesting and would be a great boost.
9: Mixed signals for what's a critical emergency as St John deals with an unprecedented high volume of calls. The ambulance service has triggered a major incident response after two consecutive weeks of record-breaking demand. Ambulance Association National Secretary Mark Quinn says typically about 80% of patients are in a stable condition. And he says triaging systems pick up key words like shortness of breath.
12: So that can relate to anything from a chest infection, as you can imagine, because people will experience those, right through to having a genuine heart attack.
9: A push for more proactive planning around roads in Wellington. Research from the International Journal of Disaster Risk Reduction has found a magnitude 7.5 quake could isolate Hutt Valley and Wairarapa by road 3 months later. The modelling assumes Transmission Gully and the Peka Peka to Ōtaki motorways remain open. but notes disruption would be worse if they closed. Lead author Anish Katka says there aren't enough alternative routes. Auckland Council's asking residents to clean up their act and stop contaminating recycling, which is costing millions. Its Let's Sort It Out campaign warns 37 tonnes of waste has been sent to landfill from the recycling centre every year. Councillor Richard Hill says contamination is on the rise and costing ratepayers $3.5 million a year. Wellington City Council has lost one of its members with the sudden death of Tony Randall. The 65-year-old had represented the Takapu Northern Ward since 2022. Tobias McIntosh reports.
13: Mayor Andrew Little says he's deeply saddened at the news, remembering Randall as deeply committed to public service and who's always put substance over rhetoric. Deputy Mayor Ben McNulty says he's devastated and he's never had a friend like Randall. He says they disagreed on so much but could still head to the pub for a beer afterwards.
9: Fog restrictions have now been lifted at Auckland Airport. While no main trunk domestic flights have been affected, 5 international flights were delayed. 14 regional flights have also been delayed or cancelled.
7: To News Talk ZB Sport, a straightforward selection meeting for All Blacks coach Dave Rennie and his panel in picking the combination to face the Sharks. The side borders on test strength, with 7 players backing up from the Stormers' win. Luke Jacobson's captain, while hooker Bradley Slater and loose forward Samisi Ta'ilua could debut off the bench. Rennie says after this match, all but 4 players will have featured.
14: Terrell, who we think should be right by Saturday, and Xavier was the same. So, and Will Jordan's just had a little bit of a crook back. The plan was to play him in this game, but he'll play the Bulls.
7: Apart from rested captain Adi Savia, the other player unavailable is Cody Taylor. He's recovering from a calf injury. An early wedding gift for Southland basketball captain Sam Timmins. His 23-point, 21-rebound double-double secured the NBL Finals MVP via a 104-101 overtime win against Wellington in Invercargill on Sky Sport.
15: Thank you to the fans, coaching staff, my family, and then a special shout-out to my fiance. Our wedding is next week, so this is my first ring, and I'm going to go get another one next week.
7: Basketball coverage with BK Cinnamon Sugared Funnel Fries. It's like having fries for dessert. Cyclist Demi Vollering has won a second Tour de France Femme by a margin of 1 minute and 18 seconds. Neve Fisher-Black was 10th in the general classification after coming 4th on the final leg. Meanwhile, in a change of gear, a peloton of about 500 cyclists have ridden Starkers through the streets of Berlin towards the German Bundestag Parliament on a 30k journey to promote nudism as a lifestyle choice through sport beyond just volleyball. Participants reportedly enjoyed the sun on their backs, with temperatures reaching 30 degrees. Members of the German Naturist Federation have apparently shrunk to about half their 1990s peak of around 65,000. I'm Andrew Alderson, and that's News Talk ZB News and Sport with Fisher Funds, New Zealand's most trusted KiwiSaver provider. It's 9:05.
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16: 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Good morning. We've got roadworks between Marshes Road and Pound Road causing some slight delays. Ferry Road, moderate to heavy westbound between Woolston Park and Ensor's Road. Linwood Ave, a heavy patch, citybound approaching Aldwyns. Rome Street, moderate to heavy patches both ways between Barrington Street and Gasson Street. 0800 jammed is the number. Canterbury Monuments, save now $600 off beautiful steel grey stone. Google Canterbury Monuments.
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17: Met Service forecast for Christchurch. A cloudy day with occasional drizzle changing this afternoon, but remaining about Banks Peninsula, and southwesterly winds will die out tonight. High today of 12 degrees, a low of 2. Tomorrow, partly cloudy, chance of a shower until the evening, and nor'easterlies developing in the morning. High of 12 degrees, a low of 6. And looking to Wednesday, partly cloudy, chance of a shower until the afternoon, nor'easterly winds, high of 16.
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16: Morning, we are with you till midday. Hope the weekend treated you well. Mine was a mix of the three S's: shoe shopping, supermarket shopping, and socialising. Actually, that's five S's, isn't it? The socialising bit was easy, always is. So was the supermarket, generally is. But when did buying shoes become so difficult? Maybe I just overthink it. Don't nod, Rory. The Ranfurly Shield is ours again. Absolutely brilliant after the win against Otago and Dunedin yesterday. It was pretty close, though, 19-15. But, you know, win's a win. It was a win, too, for the All Blacks, of course, too, against the Stormers in South Africa on Saturday morning. Not exactly pretty. Not exactly convincing. Still, early days, as they say. It's 9:08, if you're wondering where we are in the day. Got a question for you. How would you feel about an area of Christchurch's red zone being made permanently available for homeless people? There'd be positives and negatives, for sure. Always is. And, yep, it would probably put some people off going into the area. But when you weigh everything up, would it really be such a bad idea? I don't think it would be. The thing is, homeless people are living there right now, but not for much longer. If the city council gets its way, there's up to 60 people living in the Wetlands Grove area in Bexley. And they're living in cars and trucks and buses and tents and shacks. And they've been saying over the weekend that there is a real sense of community there. And when push comes to shove, they've got nowhere else to go. However, they've been told they have to pack up and leave by the end of February. Why is that? Because the city council wants to start work on landscaping and flood protection work in the Bexley area, which is all part of that big master plan. Remember, big master plan developed for the red zone, which stretches from near the city all the way out to the coast. And there are bike tracks and there are walking paths planned and all of that, but also a big wetlands area is planned to help with flood protection. And also it's going to filter the water before it ends up in the Otakaro Avon River, which is good news for the river. Now, this is a plan that's going to take decades to put in place, but the council wants to crack on with some of the work next year, so it needs the homeless campers to up sticks by February. So what's that, 5 months? And the land they're using, well, the whole red zone land has been sitting empty since the quakes. But it seems it was only about 2 years ago when people really started congregating in this Bexley part of it and calling it home. Now, a woman by the name of Fire, who is 65, is saying that she moved in about a year and a half ago after feeling lonely and unsafe in some sort of transitional housing she'd been in. So what she did, she thought, all right, she joined the crew in the red zone. Another one of the people living there, Mokal, says there are all sorts of people in the camp. Some of them have jobs, you see, they come from all sorts of backgrounds. Mokal says, quote, we've got toilets, we've got showers, we've got people who actually care about each other because they understand the whole living arrangement. We have a security team, we have family get-togethers and dinners each week. And he goes on to say, you can't move people on from somewhere who have got nowhere to go. And when you think about it, just think about it for a second, when you think about it, these people want the exact same thing we all want. You know, they say they've got their own rules to keep things under control and all of that, but they also say the most important thing for them is staying together and maintaining their sense of belonging. Now, who doesn't want that? Once more, it's very easy, for those of us not living rough to tell these people to, oh, get your bloody act together. You know, find somewhere decent to live. It's also very difficult to understand why some people even choose to live this way. But they do. It's reality. And that's why I think that at the very least, the city council should look into a better solution than just telling these people they have to be gone by the end of February. Because when it comes down to it, think about it, would it really be such a bad idea to let them have somewhere else in the red zone to stay? I don't think it would.
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16: Right on to quarter past nine. So what do you reckon about the idea, or not such the idea, what do you reckon, yeah it is the idea, what do you reckon of my idea that the City Council, rather than just pushing these homeless people out of the red zone, the Bexley area, rather than telling them you got till February and then you're out of here, rather than doing that, do you think the council should be putting more thinking into where in the red zone these people might live on a more permanent basis? And not just these people, other homeless people who want to go and join their community. I think at the very least the council needs to look into it. Alicia, you're pointing out, morning, you say they aren't harming anyone. They're just trying to survive when everything else is hopeless. And Brian, you say, and you're right, Brian, you say there is enough unused red zone land around Christchurch that is suitable for relocating these people too. You say if the council actually looked, they may find services still in place that could be repurposed to provide water and toilets. You say, this is the key point, Brian. It is time for the council to take the blindfolds off and actually do something positive for these folk. But where do you stand on this? 0800 80 1080 is my number. Hi, Ben.
24: Morning, John. Look, I feel for these people, but I go out there quite regularly off Pages Road there, right into the old red zone with my son, because we got him an electric quad bike for his birthday. So we go riding up in there. And, John, I'll be honest with you, it's a slum, John. Like, there's rubbish just dumped everywhere. These people, like, I don't know, whether they're into the scrap metal or not, but then old washing machines that pull all the metal out and just dump all the plastic rubbish on, and it's always people parked up, you know, doing their drugs in the car and that, you know, like, John, it needs to stop, John. It needs to be closed down. And you just see how these people live, John, and you wonder why they don't have a home, John. Because I wouldn't be giving these people, you know, a house to live in, John. Just, you know, from the state of how they live, it's actually disgusting, John. And, maybe the council can set up some kind of, you know, campground and maybe charge these people $10 a week for a plot and supply rubbish bins and maybe power and water and have it more structured. Yeah, okay, I would definitely agree with something like that. But the way it is now, John, no, it's a rubbish tip.
0: I'm not going to dispute you on that one, but what would be achieved by just move, other than, you know, the land being used for the regeneration plan, but, you know, what would be achieved by just telling them that, no, I'll just find somewhere else to go, and don't even think about the red zone, go somewhere else.
24: I understand the council wants to sort of flood that area, John, turn it into, a floodplain. Whatnot, and yeah, whatever, that's up to the council if they want to do that. But here's the trouble is you move these people, you give them a dedicated area and put services in that, you're encouraging more people to move in there, John.
0: Oh, without a doubt. Yeah, that would happen.
24: In other places, you know, you set up something semi-permanent, and next minute, you know, every Tom, Dick and Harry who doesn't want to pay rent is moving out, you know, getting a caravan or whatever and moving on out there. So,
0: So you don't think? I mean, I'm not saying set a permanent camp up overnight. I'm not saying that. I'm saying the council needs to be a little bit more thoughtful and a little bit more creative to actually find out whether there is a way of achieving something which satisfies, you know, what the council wants to do, but also accommodates people like this.
24: Well, look, they're out of the way. They're not harming us, John. They've been given till February to move on, and that's a few months. But look, they're just turning the area into a dump, John. And we've seen the same thing out Lake Ellensworth there. You know, you had all the freedom campers and people setting up living areas out there, John. And it just turned into a bit of a rubbish tip. So,
0: All right, so you're right.
24: You need to provide facilities, John.
0: Okay, so you're right against it.
24: Yeah. Well, you know, if you give someone something for free, John, they're going to take advantage of it. More people are going to move in, and that's the issue I've got.
0: All right. Hey, let's see what others have to say. Thanks, Ben, for kicking us off.
24: Yes.
0: All right, mate. It's 9:19. Morning, Scott.
1: G'day, John. So which part of the red zone are you actually talking about? Are you talking about down New Brighton Road or at the end of Linwood Ave there on Avonside Drive?
0: It's in Bexley. What's it called? Bexley Grove, I think it's called.
1: Yeah, so if you drive down from Fitzgerald Ave along Avonside Drive or whatever it's called, through to the end of Linwood Road, there's a camping spot in there that the homeless seem to have taken over as well. I think it's down New Brighton Road towards Anzac Drive. There's a space down in there that they've taken over. But just interesting to hear you say that they've got toilets and showers and stuff like that. Are they port-a-loos? Are they port-a-coms that they've put in there for the facilities? Where have they got these facilities from?
0: Well, mate, I'm impressed you think I've got all the answers. I don't. But the conversation is whether it's appropriate to provide or whether it would be good of the council to look into the idea of accommodating these people somewhere in the red zone. And my point is that I think first move has to be looking beyond just telling them to get out.
1: Well, yeah, that is correct. But, you know, so I think the lady that you've mentioned that is the lead part of your story, if I remember correctly, she may be one that was on the news a few months ago.
0: Yeah.
1: She and her daughter were living in a Housing New Zealand house.
0: Oh, mate. I don't want to go down there.
1: Yeah, but you're saying potentially the council wants to move them on. Some of these people have been living in Housing New Zealand houses, and they've decided that they don't want to pay the $100 rent a week, and they've decided, especially if it's this particular lady that I'm thinking of, she had a caravan, she moved out of the Housing New Zealand house, went and set up on the red zone, and just to save $100 a week.
0: Yeah, mate, I hear what you're saying, but the point is, we need to be a little bit bigger than nitpicking like
1: that. Yeah, but like, so, well, no. During COVID, they decided that they would like to take all the homeless off the street and put them in motels or emergency housing just to have everybody off the street, have everybody safe and have a clean environment and somewhere to go and stay at night. Now, I know from my own sister-in-law's experience that had a motel at the time that was a Housing New Zealand emergency housing place. They put people in there, but then the people decided after 2 or 3 days that, nah, they didn't want to be inside. So they just left the facilities and went back out onto the street. So, I mean, by moving them on or giving them accommodation, if they don't want to be in accommodation or in a facility where they've got all the power and the water, the toilets and stuff like that, they're not going to.
0: That's the point. That's the point, Scott. In our middle-class view of the world, we might think, who the hell would want to do that? But the point is, for some people, that is how they want to live. That's the only way they can see, all right?
1: Yeah,
0: and so what do we do? We say, no, forget about that. We know best.
1: Yeah, but don't the council want to start to rebuild on the red zones?
0: Oh, yeah, they do. There's a whole lot of plans for rebuilding. But what I'm saying is the council, at the very least, should be looking at the idea of, well, maybe we could accommodate homeless people in the red zone. And they might find out that actually it's a daft idea. We're not going to take it any further. But they've got to look into it.
1: But what are the council actually going to do? Are they going to build permanent structures? Are they going to build permanent shower blocks and toilets and stuff like that and just say, here's a block of land of 5, 10 hectares, whatever, come and put up your tent, pitch your caravan, build a temporary structure, do whatever you want to do.
0: Yeah.
1: You can have free power, you can have free water, you can have free toilet and shower facilities, etc. And as long as Ben or whatever the last guy said is, come and drink your alcohol and do your drugs or smoke your smokes, do your vaping, whatever. We won't bother you. You live here for free, let alone, you know, get your benefit that you're entitled to,
0: right,
1: and do what you want to, where you, me, and everybody else in Christchurch pays our rates, or, you know, renting pay your rates anyway, or through the rates, we subsidise that.
0: All of those things you've listed, Scott, you put out on a piece of paper, and then you send it to the council and you say, this is the stuff you should be considering. And if the answers are no and no and no and no, yeah, go ahead with your evictions. Well, not even evictions. Go ahead and tell them they've got to bugger off. But put some thinking into it rather than just what you can see in front of you. Hey, thanks, Scott. Great call. Nice to hear from you. Where do you stand on this? 9:25.
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0: Jan says the freeloaders in Bexley should be paying a fee to live there. We all pay rates. It's an eyesore down there. Thanks, Jan. Whereas someone else says, having lost our home in Bexley in the earthquakes, I'd say a definite yes to allocating land to these people. There is so much unused land. So a range of views. It's 9:28. Morning, Gemma.
12: Hi, John. How are you?
0: I'm extremely well. Yourself?
12: Oh, not too bad. Look, I'll try and do this chat. I've got kids in the background that are probably going to make a bit of noise. But, yeah, I was someone who commented on on your post. A bit of a different point of view, I guess, from the other callers. Yeah. But we're always going to have homelessness. There is a lot of land there, right?
0: Yep.
12: The people who are there are probably very knowledgeable, well and able. Why not create an opportunity? Why not create community gardens, a hub for these people? You know, they could maintain these community gardens. The gardens could be used. You know, you sell the veggies for a profit, reinvest, that the veggies could be used to feed the homeless. I just think I would rather my rates go to initiative that benefits people, gives back to our community, rather than to an old building. I know that's probably not everybody's point of view, but... yeah, these people are down on their luck.
0: Yeah.
12: They might not want to live in the housing. It could be dangerous. It could be mouldy. You know, like there's a bunch of reasons. But you move them on somewhere further out of town, they can't access support networks. You know, they might not be able to drive to these places. Somebody mentioned the rubbish. Perhaps the council isn't clearing the rubbish, there's probably not really been facilities there, you know?
0: Mm. Yeah. What about people, you know, like, who was it, Jan saying before, you know, describing them as freeloaders and, you know, they should be paying a fee to be there and all of that. I mean, what you're proposing would be pretty hard to get across the line for people like, and Jan's not the only one. I mean, we've heard from people this morning who I think would be, so far, who would be against your idea as well.
12: I mean, you know, there's not going to be one correct answer for something like this, right? You would definitely need to bring in people who have more knowledge than myself or Jan, or, you know, there are ways to make something like this work, but a proposal like that would need a lot of fingers in the pie, so to speak. You would definitely need a lot of networks working with these people. And sure, maybe there is opportunities to, I don't know, make people pay in a certain way if they're in a position to do so.
0: Yeah.
12: But you're never going to get rid of homelessness by moving people further away from the community.
0: And surely when the people themselves are saying that the thing they want to maintain most is that the sense of belonging, exactly. I mean, you know, even you know, it's very easy for people on the sidelines to point at them as if they're total aliens, but I mean, they're the same as us, aren't they? We all want that.
12: Absolutely. I mean, I feel quite privileged in my position. I have had the opportunity.

0: Not every, not, you know, our most vulnerable in the community are not always going to be the most desirable. You know, like, we need to appreciate that.
1: Oh, yeah, Gemma, I'll be totally up front. Even though I'm saying, you know, the city council needs to, you know, take some blinkers off and find out whether there is a way of having accommodating these people in the red zone. You know, I'll be honest at the same time and say, look, it's probably not the sort of community I want to go and spend a hell of a lot of time with either. You know, I'm not that blind to it. I'm not that much of a bleeding heart liberal to say that, you know, it would all be rosy and brilliant. But I'm just saying that, you know, there are all sorts of perspectives, and these people deserve their perspective to be respected or at least listened to.
0: Absolutely. And I mean, there's opportunities to be had, you know, like, okay, so maybe they seem a bit scary. Well, the idea seems a bit scary now, but say if you got the right networks in there to work alongside these people, to give them the life skills, the opportunities that they need, their second chance to succeed, you know, that, and it wouldn't be easy, but that's where you see a turnaround, and that's where you would see these people being part of the community instead of the community being against them.
1: Do you reckon it would be a hard sell politically for councillors? Do you think they would just think, "Well, who's going to vote for me if I'm going to agree to putting ratepayer money into accommodating, you know, freeloaders?"
0: But the thing is, they don't want to, you know, like, these people, they just, it's a different way of looking at life for some of them. Okay. I've definitely worked with people who have chosen to be homeless. That's been their lifestyle.
1: Yep.
0: But not everybody who is camping down there is doing it for the fun of it.
1: No.
0: You know, like,
1: I know it seems weird, but even if someone does choose that lifestyle, they've chosen that lifestyle because that's their, I don't know, and it sounds patronising, that's the level of their wherewithal, that's their capability, whatever, but that's them. And if we're going to keep banging on saying, oh, you should go and get a rental house or get a state house, if they don't want that, then what do we do? Nothing? Turn a blind eye or what?
0: Exactly. I mean, say if, you know, something, an initiative was made, this opportunity to, you know, build on that land, you teach them skills if they're willing to, you know, there might be builders down there. There might be gardeners down there. There might be councillors down there. You know, you just don't know who is down on their luck living down there that just wants a second chance.
1: Yeah, brilliant.
0: You know?
1: No, I mean, great call, Gem. I want to, just before I move on, what I would say that, you know, pretty much all of us, we're only one or two things, only one or two, you know, setbacks from being there ourselves.
0: Exactly. And I mean, this would be, you know, say in years down the road, it's such an opportunity to teach our children, you know, there's just so much to learn, and I just don't think that pushing people further out of the community is the right answer. There is enough land there for everybody, and as you say, the council's initiative is 10 years down the track, was it?
1: Or 30 years, this whole thing. The whole thing's 30 years. Yeah.
0: I mean, yeah, why 5 months?
1: Exactly. Thanks, Gemma.
0: No problem. Enjoy your day.
1: Hey, you too. Appreciate your call. Thank you. Well, why 5 months is what the council wants to press on with the flood protection work. And that's fine. They want to get on with it. I mean, who'd want to hold back on some of these developments? You know, it's a 30-year plan. Great to see progress. Point being, it doesn't have to be at the total expense of these people. Or more to the point, it doesn't have to be at the total expense of the council taking the blinkers off, opening its eyes and thinking, actually, could there be a way that we could accommodate homeless people on the red zone or in the red zone? That's what I want. I just want them to get to first base, which has given it some thought and consideration. How would you feel about it, though? It's 24 to 10. Headlines next.
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8: National signalling fuel excise and bed taxes could be on the table in a second term as it lays out a new promise to return to surplus and further rein in government spending. St John has activated a major incident response to cope with an unprecedented number of calls in the past fortnight, including its busiest week on record last week. Health New Zealand's at least another year away from deciding on the future of the largely unused former Princess Margaret Hospital and Christchurch Women's Hospital sites on Colombo Street. The High Court has thrown out Kiwi nappies company Zuru's claim that tiny rival JJK Group stole confidential information to snap up the Treasures nappy brand. Fog restrictions have been lifted at Auckland Airport, with several flights affected, including delays to five international flights. Christopher Luxon was right. Business needs to stop hanging on, writes Liam Dan. Read his full column at nzherald.co.nz. More at 10.
9: Thanks, Malcolm. 22:10, News Talk ZB Canterbury Mornings with John McDonald. We are talking about the Christchurch City Council telling the people camped up in the homeless camp at Bexley in the Christchurch's red zone. They've got to move out by February because the council wants to get on with flood protection work and all part of the redevelopment work of the red zone, or the regeneration area, as it's called. And we're discussing this morning whether the council should think twice about that. And I'm not saying not do the work at Bexley, but just see if there's anywhere else in the red zone that could be used for accommodation for homeless people. And I think the council not just should look into that, I think it has to look into it. Wayne, you say the people making these decisions, you're talking about the council decisions, you say they're all going home to a warm, dry house and possibly stocked with plenty of food. You say, please don't evict the citizens of the red zone. And you say, find them another part of the red zone. Let them stay together, as their sense of community is the only thing keeping them going. And that's the bit that I've picked up from reading today and across the weekend. And you can understand it. These people are in a very similar predicament. They've come together. It's not pretty. I'll put my hand up and say straight away, not pretty. But then there are a lot of people in not pretty living situations when you scratch beneath the surface. And I can't see how the city can turn its back on these people in this way. And if there is no other option, if there is no other space in the red zone, which, you know, pull the other one, we're talking about 600 hectares, 602 hectares. If there's nowhere else, if it turns out to be that there is nowhere else in the red zone that these people could be accommodated, then okay, that's fine. I'll leave it at that. But I won't leave it at that until the council takes a decent look at it. I thought our previous caller's idea was probably going a bit too far for some people. But how comfortable would you be with us? Of course, it would involve council resources. Do you think the council, do you think the city, do you think we have an obligation to at least see if there is an opportunity for homeless accommodation or accommodation for homeless people in the red zone area? I think we definitely have that obligation. What do you think? It's 18 to 10. 0800 80 10 80 is our number.
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9: Morning, Justin.
17: Morning, Justin. Morning, John. How are you going?
9: Yeah, I'm great. Yourself?
17: Yeah, not bad, not bad.
9: All right. You're not a fan of the idea of homeless people in the red zone?
17: No, actually, I just drove past it 10 minutes ago. A mess.
9: Yeah.
17: From that area of the world. But, I believe, I know you're well travelled, and if you look at the likes of, say, our population obviously is a lot less, but look at the likes, say, India. And when they had the more unfortunate people that couldn't live anywhere else, so they turned them together, ended up creating what we now know as slums. It sounds like people that are for this inadvertently pro-creating a slum in the media, the red zone area.
9: Yeah, I can understand.
17: Is that what
9: we
17: want?
9: Well, See, you tell these people, you kick these people out in February, right? You say, right, you're out of here, you're off. Where do they go? What do they do?
17: It's a huge thing to contemplate, and you're right. Where do they go? But I don't know if telling them all to come here and create temporary structures and whatnot is an idea, because of what you've effectively created right then and there is in South Africa, a township in India, a slum. What's the difference? And then what the rest of the world will see is, you know, New Zealand is just as bad as India, or as Mumbai was 20 years ago. There would be slums and stuff, you know?
9: What about if it turned out to...
17: You can't have that.
9: What if it were like, it was Gemma who we were talking to earlier, and she was, she, her idea was actually see this as an opportunity and almost help people create a real sense of community where they take a real interest and pride in the place.
17: I did hear that, and I will be honest. My first thought was, what is the colour of the sky on her? Well, it must be pink. But, I mean, that's all up. That's a wonderful idea. But is it going to work? You know, the garden fairy, they have enough space there now to create their own gardens. They don't need the council to go and make a garden for them. If they wanted a garden, they could do it. They haven't, so it indicates to me they don't think it wants to do that. And, you know, no one's going to maintain it. Maybe the old lady that lives there in the caravan near the star, she might. But I don't believe they're interested in that. I do have some knowledge of that elderly couple in the caravan there. They used to live in a house. That was probably the one that sort of used. And they decided that was not for us, the caravan. And because, well, we don't get too much into it, but my wife does a lot of work for dispossessed of the world, I suppose, is the best way of putting it.
9: Right, okay. Yeah.
17: And some people do it by choice, and a lot actually, especially at the big sleeper site, they would prefer to be there, and they don't want to create gardens or make gardens. They're quite happy to live off the.
9: And
17: get the free food and the free this. They're not going to do it themselves. They're just not.
9: I mean, someone's been in touch regarding people in the New Brighton area. I mean, wouldn't it be preferable? I'm not saying hide them in the red zone, but wouldn't it be preferable if there was something more organised along the lines of what's there at the moment, rather than and more structured than people just setting up camp anywhere?
17: Okay. How do we prevent that from becoming a literal slum? We say, like, just come here, do what you like, make it more organised. This is the area for you to come in and camp up or create something to for as a temporary thing. Who's going to prevent that? Or what is going to prevent that becoming a literal slum? That's probably the biggest issue.
9: Yeah. Do you think, though, even though you're obviously opposed to it, but do you think the council would do everyone a favour if the council gave it a little bit more thought and actually sat down and discussed the sorts of things we've discussed this morning? And to find out whether actually there could be a way of reaching a middle ground?
17: Well, it's basically a discussion. I have to be a realist and see, I don't know if there's going to be a result of any type on that discussion.
9: But it'd be better than just a blanket, you know, eviction notice, wouldn't it? You're unsure.
17: Okay, I'm unsure. But what about a midway point? I know this sounds terrible, but what about giving them a place to stay whilst this talk goes on and these options and they wait up and whatnot? But this place that they can stay is out of sight. And I, as I said, it might sound terrible, but, you know, like out towards Brooklyn's or something. I know that sounds absolutely terrible, but they don't have to be where they are. They could be somewhere that it doesn't need to be.
9: Okay. I know what you're saying. And then Brooklyn's a whole other can of worms as well, because people still living in Brooklyn's are dealing with all sorts of, well, they were last time I checked. Anyway, hey, Justin, enjoyed talking to you. I could hear the thinking going on in the background, and that's the thinking that I think we all need to turn our attention to. Thanks, mate. It's 8 to 10.
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9: Just gone 6 to 10. Hi, Marion.
21: Oh, I can't hear you.
9: Oh, can you hear me now? Me? Yeah, I can hear you. That's all that matters.
21: Oh, great. Look, John, I was born and raised in a very loving family. Not everybody gets the same start in life. What I would like, I was thinking about these people. I had the privilege of working at the Alba Quora in the acute mental health, doing admissions at nighttime from 4 o'clock.
9: Yeah.
21: So I hear a lot of the other side of life. If they built a community, a compatible community, I saw on TV about a week ago where high schools, some kids in high schools, are building small houses and donating them to charity. I was wondering maybe we could get something like that to happen, and perhaps the city council could put the infrastructure in for these people to live there permanently. We've built a compatible community. Give them something to look forward to move forward to. Give them a start in life. Because I learned from working at Te Apura, not everybody gets a start in life.
9: No.
21: And I was blessed. Not everybody had this.
9: Marion, the line's a bit difficult, but I just want to, before I move on, I just want to check something with you. What would you say to the people who think, oh, why should we be pandering to those, you know, those people?
21: I think that judgment that's being made about these people and you know, they're going to build this, it's going to become a slum, you know, like Slumdog India, Mumbai, etc. I think that they're living in a very comfortable society and their own little comfortable world, and I don't think that they have a heart, a charitable heart, a warm heart. I think that we need to be a society that we give more to those that need more.
9: Yeah, I agree. Hey, thanks, Marion. Great call. Line wasn't great, but we got there. Appreciate it. Joe says, how long will it be before all the homeless from Wellington, Rotorua and Auckland get wind of freedom? You say the people living in camping grounds can get free parking. Maybe squabbling over who gets what. Thanks, Joe. Anyway, this is the sort of conversation I look forward to the City Council having. After 10, you live near a sports ground, right? You got any right to complain about floodlighting? What do you reckon? We'll get there after new sport, weather and traffic.
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8: It's 10 o'clock. I'm Malcolm Jordan. Nationals making it clear what taxes it won't increase while giving little away on what it might raise. The party's promising to deliver a surplus and rein in spending under its new budget responsibility rules. It's also ruled out higher taxes on working people, leaving the door open to other tax increases. National leader Chris Luxon told Mike Hosking they're looking at fuel, excise and bed taxes.
28: Sure as hell what we're not doing is going off bananas on a wealth tax or a capital gains tax, which will just absolutely wreck the economy.
8: Meanwhile, the Prime Minister says councils have now run out of time to put forward proposals to merge. The government had given city and district councils until yesterday to pitch plans to create larger unitary councils that would replace existing local and regional councils. Councils that haven't provided a viable plan will have a plan imposed upon them under a so-called backstop process. Chris Luxon says officials are now working through the proposals they've received.
28: Otherwise, when the RMA legislation comes into law, which will be this month, will be the new RMA system, that will be where the backstop will be kicked in from there.
8: Approved plans are due to be signed off next year and take effect after local elections in 2028. The government's rolling out solar panels to 500 schools in a bid to slash power bills and boost energy resilience. The $30 million program announced in this year's budget is expected to save schools around $8,000 a year on power. Jamie Cunningham has more.
2: The first tranche will include 340 schools in the North Island and 157 in the South Island. Education Minister Erica Stanford says these schools face high energy costs, energy insecurity, or are due to replace gas or diesel boilers. She says the savings will help schools keep more money in their budgets.
8: The government says St John's response to overwhelming demand is positive. The ambulance service moved to a major incident response yesterday after two consecutive weeks of unprecedented call volumes. Last week saw the three busiest days on record, topping the pandemic and key dates like New Year's Eve. Associate Health Minister Casey Costello says St John's doing a good job by being honest about the realities.
3: They have really good structures around being able to escalate in this environment, and this is what they've put in place, is that step change to ensure they can manage those increased volumes.
8: The Greens say their multi-billion dollar Mirai funding election promise will provide crucial support for critical infrastructure. It's proposing an initial Crown funding commitment of $2.44 billion to establish and maintain a new Te Rangatiritanga Trust. Co-leader Marama Davidson says Mirai are as crucial as hospitals and schools. She says this change will provide ongoing support for restoration works and community services.
4: What we know is that Mirai are the first to step up in crisis situations, but they are the last to receive any funding.
8: Two men will appear in court today after hopping inside a manhole in Auckland's Ellerslie last night. Police were called to Corley Street just after 11:30pm when a member of the public reported thieves opening a manhole cover and using power tools to cut cabling inside. The men, both in their 40s, have been charged with intentional damage.
6: To News Talk ZB Sport. Two more potential debutants have been named in the All Blacks side to face the Sharks in Durban on Wednesday morning. Siali Lowaki and Josh Jacom donned the black jersey for the first time against the Stormers. Coach Dave Rennie's named hooker Bradley Slater and loose forward Samisi Taialoa to come off the bench in a team captained for the first time by Luke Jacobson.
7: I didn't tell either of them that they're in the mix. They just found out when we named the team, and likewise Luke, he didn't realise he was going to captain the side.
6: An 18th Ranfurly Shield tenure has started for Canterbury. They've reclaimed the log of wood with a 19-15 NPC victory over Otago in Dunedin. Coach Alex Robertson explains why the win's special given the union lost the prize last September.
11: What it did for the community and for the team was something I've never experienced or seen before, and to do it this year with a new coaching group, with a new playing group, we can emulate what we did last year and fingers crossed keep it for the rest of the season.
6: Cyclist Damien Vollering has won a second Tour de France Femme by a margin of 1 minute and 18 seconds. She's dominated the last throws of the 1,174-kilometre nine-stage race, which has ended on a 99k loop in and around Nice on Sky Sport.
12: It's not only the hard work we put in, but it's the belief, it's the dedication, it's everything. Always trying to get better and really believe in the dream. And we did it, and I'm so f***ing proud of us.
6: New Zealand's Neve Fisher-Black was 10th in the general classification after coming 4th on the final leg. And Scott McLaughlin is 7th, Scott Dixon's 14th, and Marcus Armstrong has exited the latest IndyCar race in Portland, Oregon. Drivers are through 91 of the 110 laps. Championship leader Alex Palou is in front. 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
13: 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Usual traffic flows across the city and the wider region for this time of day. 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
10: Met Service forecast for Christchurch. A cloudy day with occasional drizzle changing this afternoon, but remaining about Banks Peninsula, and southwesterly winds will die out tonight. High today of 12 degrees, a low of 2. Tomorrow, partly cloudy, chance of a shower until the evening, and nor'easterlies developing in the morning. High of 12 degrees, a low of 6. And looking to Wednesday, partly cloudy, chance of a shower until the afternoon, nor'easterly winds, high of 16.
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9: Morning. I talked an hour ago about some of the things I did over the weekend. The part of the socialising bit was going to a gig on Saturday night at Space Academy for young Dunedin bands. And one of them was pretty political in some of the things they said. It was interesting to get that in music form. It won't be musical, but it will be political straight after 10 on Friday morning, because as per usual, Politics Friday. Someone from Labour, someone from National, hopefully a bit of biffo between them, and we sort of get into the issues. So that is straight after 10, Politics Friday, straight after 10 on Friday morning on News Talk ZB. Right now, though, at 10:08, I don't think these people complaining about plans to replace some floodlights at Hagley Park, I don't think they've got a leg to stand on. Because my view is that if you choose to live near a facility like Hagley Park or any other sporting ground, you know what you're getting yourself into. So if this is news to you, let me tell you what it's all about. So what's happened is High School Old Boys Rugby Club wants approval from the council to install 8 new 18-metre-high floodlights across 3 of its fields for night training, to improve night training and the lighting and all of that. So you'd have 8 new 18-metre-high floodlights replacing 6 existing 14-metre-high poles, which the club says are in bad condition, and also the lights are too dim for training or playing. And that is it. I mean, you go to places, don't you? And I remember when the kids were doing some winter training, and you'd go some places and the floodlights would be on, and you'd almost think, why bother? You might as well have got us to park around the perimeter of the park and put our headlights on. Would have been far better. So what's happened is the old boys rugby, they want to replace them. And if they get the go-ahead, they will pay for the new lights. This is in the area known as the Bob Deans Field, close to the corner of Deans Ave and Riccarton Ave. You can kind of picture that. So the club says, we'll pay for it if you just give us the go-ahead. Now, it's not just the floodlight poles that are causing some unease. The old halogen lights would be replaced with modern LED lights. So, you know, they'd be brighter. So basically we're talking floodlights higher up and brighter. And they would operate from 5 p.m. to 8 p.m. Tuesday to Saturday from March until October. Who'd have a problem with that? Well, not me. Some people do, though. And today, the Waipapa Papa Nui Innes Central Community Board is going to consider the request. And after that, we'll make a recommendation to the City Council, which will have the final say. So the starting point is today with the Community Board. And some of the people opposed to the replacing of the floodlights with higher towers and stronger lights, one of the people opposed is nearby resident Joanna Mackel, who says the lights that are there already are bright enough and they are unpleasant. End of quote. That's what she's saying. They're bright enough and unpleasant. And she says, quote, we have a right to enjoyment of our homes after business hours and not glaring lights. Now, by day, Joanna is an earth and space science teacher. And she says another bad thing about the lights is that they would compromise stargazing and would have a negative impact on the ecosystem. This is floodlighting at Hagley Park. Can you believe it? She says, trees, plants, animals, and particularly birds do not need further disruption to their diurnal rhythm. That sounds like find an argument or find something to suit your argument. Another resident, Francis Buckley, also doesn't want the higher floodlights. She says, quote, the proposed height would see the lights being above the tree line. This would ruin the appearance of North Hagley Park. So if it sounds familiar, it's a little bit of the old Hagley Oval floodlights argument all over again, isn't it? Remember then, people were jumping up and down, saying Hagley Park would never be the same again if there were floodlights there. Well, the floodlights went in and the world didn't end. Just like the world isn't going to end if the council gives high school old boys permission to replace their existing floodlights with higher ones and brighter ones. Because this is where it comes to for me. If you live near a sports ground, this sort of thing comes with the territory. If you want to live near Hagley Park and you know that there are sports activities going on there, you can't grizzle over floodlights. Particularly floodlights that are only going to operate from 5 p.m. to 8 p.m. I don't reckon they have a leg to stand on. What do you reckon, though? Do you agree with these people living near Hagley Park that they shouldn't have to put up with brighter floodlights? Or are you like me, and do you think that if you live near a sports field, you just got to put up with it? Well, give me a call and tell me. 0800 8010 80 is my number.
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32: 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They've got 16 novel viruses. What could possibly go wrong?
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9: 16 past 10, you reckon people living near Hagley Park have a right to complain about new floodlights going in there, which they say are going to be too bright and they're also too high and they'll ruin the vista. Do you reckon they've got a fair argument there? Or do you reckon that if you choose to live somewhere, and this is not just a Hagley Park argument, if you choose to live near a sports ground, then floodlighting goes with the package. So you've got no reason to complain. What do you think? 0800 8010 is my number. Hi, Lawrence.
1: Morning, John. Happy Monday.
9: Thank you. You too, mate.
1: No, they haven't got any right to complain at all. I'll tell you what I'll do, right?
9: Yeah.
1: If they want to do a straight swap, because I live in the boonies, I live near Darfield, right?
9: Yeah.
1: I've got countryside, it's dark, there's birds, it's quiet, it's very quiet, there's no road traffic noise or anything, right? I'll do them a straight swap for my house. And I'll go and live in the city where I want to live, but I actually can't afford to live.
9: Hey, that's good. They could do all the stargazing they wanted to. Then you know,
1: exactly.
9: No light pollution.
1: No light pollution. We've got great sky view here. You know, no lights, nothing. So you know, if you want to do a straight swap, fine. Get in touch with me, and you know, let me know, and we'll do a swap.
9: What do you think? What do you think the limits are when it comes to? And this is, as I say, this is not a Hagley Park, not just a Hagley Park thing. What do you think the limits are, or what would be going too far for the comfort of people who live nearby sports grounds? Do you reckon?
1: I think noise is more a problem than I would have said. Noise is more of a problem than lights. But I mean, it's not as if they're going to go on all night. You know what I mean? It's like as if like they, I think they probably knocked them off like 10 or 11 o'clock.
9: So. Right, 8 o'clock. 8 o'clock.
1: 8 o'clock. Well, this is what I mean. It's like it's not really an issue, and it's not as if like if it's really annoying them, it's not as if we haven't got the technology like blackout curtains you can buy and blinds and things like that. You know. It's just silly, you know.
9: I mean, I can't claim to know what it's like living across the road from a sports ground with floodlights, but it would seem to me, and I'm just putting myself in the shoes of these people now, they'd move in and think, oh, winter sports coming. Oh, okay, there's going to be, the floodlights will be on for a few hours. Okay, fine.
1: Yeah,
9: I can't imagine getting all upset about it.
1: No, and it's part of living in the city. It's a vibrant city. You know, and you've got all them facilities there, and you make use of all them facilities, and it's just part of being in a city. You see what I mean? It's like, I can't understand why people complain about things. It's like traffic, complain about traffic. Yeah, it does annoy people, and, you know, parking does annoy people, but it's a metropolitan area. It's a city. If you don't want to live in a, if you don't want any of that hassle, move out to Darfield or Rolleston. You know,
9: it's like, the mayor of Darfield talking. Is that right?
1: Yeah, it's just like, well, you know, if you don't want to, you know, what is your point? You know, if it's, you know, sometimes you go, oh, well, I need to be there because it's close to my job or whatever. Yeah, but, you know, you could get a much better lifestyle, you know, and not so much stress if you just lived a little bit outside the city, and then you wouldn't have these problems, and you'd be calmer, more relaxed.
9: Oh, that's why you sound so centred, Lawrence.
1: Yes, I am very centred. I'm very much a humanist, and I'm very much sort of, I do think about other people, but and I do think that sometimes the human race does tend to, you know, they need to just calm it down a bit and just relax a little bit.
9: Have you ever lived near a sports ground?
1: I actually do live near a sports ground.
9: Yeah.
1: It's a very small one. But, yeah, it's not a problem. I mean, I can see lights at night. At night time, they do have the lights on, and they are quite bright. But, I mean, it's people are working there. You know, we have people from, you know, who are actually sports, professional sports people that use that facility, and it's good that they've got that. You know, they've got that, and they can use that, and it's good for the country. I mean, if we didn't have these sports grounds, you're not having lights and stuff. Well, where would we be on the gold medal table? You know what I mean?
9: Oh, it's, yeah. Here we go. So these people. Here we are. Let me just paraphrase what you're saying. These people living near Hagley Park with their complaints about the new flood lighting impacting on the vista and the view and the ecosystem, they're potentially going to have a negative impact on New Zealand's future sporting glory. Is that what you're saying, mate?
1: I am. Yes, exactly. Yeah. You've got to think outside the square. You've got to think a bit more wider and not having. They need to stop having narrow views. They need to just sort of look at the bigger picture.
9: I do think you're spot on. I think parking probably is more of a concern for people living near sports grounds.
1: Yeah, exactly. Yeah.
9: But again, you choose to live there. That's what it is. That's what we're talking about.
1: Yeah. You've got the money to spend. You spend it on buying a big house in the city, and you spend millions and millions. Well,
9: oh yeah, but hold on. There are other sports grounds all over the city that aren't your flash hairy areas either.
1: No. But yeah, I mean, it, they just need to sort of like look at the bigger picture, and you stop whinging.
9: Thank you, Lawrence. He says with a laugh. All right, mate. Have a good day.
1: All right, you too.
9: Okay, by now, 10:22. So there's the issue of the Hagley Park floodlights and the people complaining about it, saying, oh, it's going to ruin the place. Well, it won't ruin the place. The world will not end. And come 8 o'clock at night, the lights will be off. What are you complaining about? Do you think they have a right to complain? And the other part of it, too, is generally living around sports grounds. If you choose to live near a sports ground, then things like floodlights, things like a lot of traffic, things like a lot of people, that's part and parcel. So do you have a right to complain? I don't think you do. But what do you think? 0800 80 1080 is our number. And if you have experience of living near a sports ground, is it as unproblematic as I'm suggesting it is? 0800, same number for you. 0800 80 1080, it's 10:22.
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9: Just before I take our next call, how about this, eh? How about this? Speaking of sport, the Southern Orcas, you know, this is one of those proposed NRL teams, New Zealand's second NRL team, league team. They are reportedly close to signing Razor Robertson as their inaugural coach. Sir Graham Lowe says, quote, I know it will take a lot of people by surprise, but yes, we have made Razor a really competitive and official offer. We have faith in Razor. So keep an eye out for that one. It's 10:26. Hi, Chris.
23: Good morning, John. How are you?
9: I'm great. You got some intel on floodlights, have you?
23: Yes, only speaking as a third party, and there's a community hub group that have brought in 10 portable light towers, and their sole purpose
0: was to make these available to sporting clubs around Christchurch in fields and sports fields that have either no lighting or such poor lighting that kids, particularly young lads and or young children, can't train any reasonable times. So the whole concept was these towers, the community hub, would make them available to sporting clubs. They push them out, wheel them out on the field, start them up, floodlight. Kids could train from 5 till 8, and then they turn them off and wheel them in to a shed.
9: Wow.
0: And it solved the problem other than just trying to get resource consent to use these towers. They've had them now nearly 2 years, and they're still struggling to get through the red tape, speed humps, and everything else that seems to be getting thrown at this community hub.
9: So when you say when you say community hub, so it's like a community organisation, is that right?
0: Yes, it is. Yes, they're a group of people that have got together to try and address particularly sporting requirements and needs for small clubs. Not all clubs have nice fields, John, as you know, with big floodlights and all that sort of stuff. Some of them train in really poor lit conditions. And in fact, I can tell you, I know for fact, one club outside of the Christchurch City Council region have one of these light towers, and they've had it now for coming on to 18 months. Prior to that, they had between 5 and 10-year-olds running around with miners' lights on their head for training sessions playing football.
9: Jeepers.
0: Because they couldn't get lights.
9: So, hold on, let me dig into that. You're saying they're outside the Christchurch City Council area. So, Selwyn or Waimakariri, is that what you're talking?
0: Yes.
9: And it was one of those councils.
0: Well, it's actually North Canterbury. One of the sporting clubs out there, in actual fact, is the one that's got the light towers, and they love it.
9: But their local council didn't put barriers in the way, and so they were able to go ahead and use one of these things.
0: Correct.
9: Whereas Christchurch City's a little bit slow on it, is that what you're saying?
0: Yeah, I'm not saying they're against it, but it seems to be so many hurdles. Again, I'm not part of this community club, but I know people very, very close to it. And in fact, I'm the one that was responsible for assembling the towers so that they're available. So currently they have 9 sitting in a warehouse.
9: Oh, what are they worth?
0: I honestly, John, I can't remember, but they're they wind up about 6 or 7 metres high, and they're four big floodlights. You can angle them down. You can set them up so the lights are reasonably close, but just the roadblocks, and they're probably good intentions by the council, but they just seem to be never-ending.
9: What's an example? What's an example of some of the red tape that they sort of throw up?
0: Well, if they go too high, and a strong gale force winds might come through and blow them over. The light might disturb some neighbours, but
9: Hey, just on that, that neighbours thing, yeah. I mean, my view is that if you live near a sports ground, that's just reality, isn't it?
0: John, I don't completely 100% agree with you. It's like you build a house on a four-lane highway, you're going to get noise, you're going to get trucks, you're going to get lights.
9: Yeah.
0: You're going to live near a sports field. And that's probably the thing, and I won't get onto my high horse because saddle's...
9: Oh, we love high horses, Chris. That's what we're all about.
0: But what annoys me, and we are directly associated with a sporting club here, we sponsor them and support them as best we can, but you'll see people walking, and it's lovely. They walk on the weekends, their dogs, they walk around with their kids, and they'll play in the parks and fields, and sometimes they don't always pick up what their dogs leave behind, but they enjoy it during the day. But when a sports field wants to get used for little kids or children, in the afternoons and evenings, all of a sudden it becomes a problem for these people, and I don't understand. We're talking about children. I'd rather them at sport than off doing other things. When they get bored, they start to then become a nuisance.
9: You're so right. Well, I know why these people start complaining, because, you know, during the day, it's great to go and throw a ball or a stick with a dog or whatever, and it suits them. But for some reason, it doesn't suit them to have the facility used after hours.
0: Yes, correct. And I don't understand. I really don't understand the logic or the thinking of that. We need to be thinking bigger than ourselves at times, John. Sometimes this me is just not good for us.
9: Well, all the best trying to work that out. And once you have, ring me back, because basically you've sorted out human nature. And if you can do that, Chris, you're on the way to fame and fortune.
0: Yeah, well, John, probably if I call you back when I'm successful, you won't ever hear from me again.
9: No, exactly. I'll be past retirement. Hey, thanks, Chris.
0: Yeah, have a good day.
9: Brilliant, thank you. Isn't that nuts? You've got these towers sitting in a shed, but the city council saying, oh, no, they might fall over in the wind. Man, I think that places like city councils, their job is to come up with a whole lot of mights. What might happen? What could happen? What could go wrong? Oh, no, health and safety and all of that carry on, but really. What's your reaction to that? I'd be interested. And sports grounds. Do you think if people live near sports grounds, there's going to be things like floodlighting? There's going to be things like a lot of cars around, a lot of people around. Do you reckon if you choose to live there, then all of those activities, they're a consequence of the place you chose to live. And you don't have any

0: around and you want to tell me what it's like, look forward to hearing from you. Headlines are next.
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21: The Prime Minister says time's up for councils to put forward merger proposals since yesterday for creating unitary councils to replace local and regional councils. Any approved plans will be signed off next year and take effect in 2028. National's promising to deliver a surplus and rein in spending if elected back in under new budget responsibility rules. It's ruled out taxing working people more, but not other increases such as fuel excise and bed taxes. Health New Zealand is at least a year away from deciding the future of the former Christchurch Women's and Princess Margaret Hospitals, one now office space and the other vacant since 2008. Solar panels are being rolled out to 500 schools under a $30 million program announced in this year's budget. Hanmer Springs is giving visitors a new way to cool off after a soak with New Zealand's first snow room alongside geothermal pools, a sauna and steam room. Matcha in a pod, the Kiwi company planning to make matcha more accessible. See the story at nzherald.co.nz. More at 11.
0: Thank you, Malcolm. 24 to 11, News Talk ZB, Canterbury Mornings with John McDonald. And we've got a couple of lines there free now, by the way, if you've been trying to get through. 0800 8010 80 is our number. We're talking about sports grounds and the fuss that people living near Hagley Park are kicking up about Old Boys Rugby Club's plans to replace the floodlighting towers. Currently, they've got six 14-metre high ones. They want to replace it with, is it eight? 18-metre high ones? Let me just check the number. Yeah, eight 18-metre high floodlights. So the towers and the lights, they need replacing. They're saying that the old ones are in bad condition and the lights themselves are too dim for trading or playing. And people living nearby are saying, no, I can't have that. It's gonna impact our ability to do stargazing at night, you know, between 5 and 8, by the way. I would have thought you do your stargazing after you have your dinner, after you do the dishes, and maybe you could do a little bit. You could make your lunches for the next day, then go and do your stargazing after 8 o'clock at night, because that's when the lights are going to go off. So these people are complaining about it. The local community board is going to make a decision on what it thinks should happen, and then it's going to go to the full city council to make a final.

0: final decision. Do you think people who live near sports grounds have a leg to stand on making complaints such as these? I know that when these people moved in, that the lighting towers were not as high as the proposed new ones. I know that when these people moved in, that the lights themselves wouldn't have been as bright as the new LED lights that the club wants to install. Get all that. But flood lighting and traffic and people are part and parcel of living near a sports facility. Any public facility, but especially a sports facility. So my view is that if you go and live near a sports ground, you don't have any right to complain about anything that's associated with the activities that go on there, including floodlights. And I can think of one sports ground that could do with that really needs some better lighting is the, I'm assuming it's still the same from when our kids were training there a few years back, the one on Studham Street in Summerfield. Absolute shocker. I mean, it's a bit like, it's almost like the kids like Chris was talking about kids having to run around with head torches on. It's almost a waste of time having the floodlights there. So what do you think about the people near Hagley Park? And more broadly, do you think people who live near sports grounds just have to like it or lump it? Nora, you don't seem to be too fast. You say the Kaiapoi Tennis Club is across the road from your place, and you say most evenings the LED floodlights are beaming into my front room. You say it's like a UFO landing in the early evenings. You say, I don't mind at all, as I know I knew about it before you moved in, and also as long as they're training the next Djokovic, you're happy for the lights to stay on. Thanks, Nora. Ray, you're a clever chap. You say maybe the people living near Hagley Park might want to move to the red zone. Ha, ha, ha. And if you've got experience of living near a sports ground, Nora's not too fussed about it. What's your experience? 0800 8010 80 is my number. It's come out 20 to 11.
1: Hi, I'm Andrew Bell from Bell, Lamb and Trotter. A year after bringing water cremation to New Zealand, this gentler, more eco-friendly way to say farewell has been chosen by over 70% of families in our care. We're proud to be the first funeral home to offer this environmentally sensitive alternative, ensuring your loved ones are honoured in a way that reflects their values and wishes. 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We're here for you. 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
0: Hey, just on the weather last week, you're still finding people saying, what about that weather last week? 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
8: Canterbury Mornings.
0: 16 to 11. Hi, Yvonne.
3: Oh, hi, John. I, many years ago, when Lancaster Park was being done up, I sat on the hearing panel for the lights to go in on Lancaster Park.
0: Oh, yeah.
3: And they were the new lights. They were definitely the lot brighter, higher, with two councillors at the time, the late David Cox and Charles Manning. What a great job that the local people did from Lancaster Park that were volunteers. They had 4,000 signatures supporting the lights.
0: Wow.
3: And four against.
0: So hold on, how many four? 4,000?
3: 4,000 people.
0: And
3: yeah.
0: How many against?
3: Four people.
0: I wonder if they're the same four people who are complaining about the Hagley Park ones.
3: Well, one of them happened to be a community board member, and I certainly didn't think his excuse was any good. And when we went, we thought the house should be condemned in Lancaster Street at any rate.
0: Okay.
3: But at any rate, coming back to it, it's about consultation and people understanding. And I also sat on the hearing when Westminster Park had to have lights for the rugby there.
0: Oh, yeah, yep.
3: And we had certainly a few that didn't want them, but they found out that they were great because there was a lot of burglaries happening in that community. And one night, one of the rugby players saw the house being broken into, and one of the police boys were actually there training with his kids. And immediately what arrived, the police dogs and everyone else.
0: Brilliant.
3: And it certainly sorted out what was going on in the community. The brighter the lights, and it's in a short time, the better. I get sick of these people, and I had that. I would have about 10 calls a month when I was on the community board for 21 years. Let's get rid of the airport. Don't have planes coming in after midnight.
0: Oh, yeah.
3: My answer to them was, how long have you lived there?
0: Mm.
3: Oh, 2 years, 3 years. Well, why did you buy there?
0: Yeah.
3: That has been there. And people have to come to reality. And for God's sake, lighting up, believe it or not, helps actually see things happen better, especially for crime and safety in our communities.
0: Yeah. So what would you be, if you were still doing what you were doing back then, and you had these people coming to you who are upset about the light towers at Hagley Park, what would you tell them?
3: Same thing as I told some of the people previously. They've been there before you. They have a right to be there.
0: Mm.
3: But it's also in your interest to have those lights because it actually brightens up the place. People can see better. You don't have people falling over.
0: Mm. Do you think they've got, let me just sense to you, I don't think they have an argument, but do you think the fact that the proposed towers are going to be 4 metres higher than the existing ones, do you think they've got a complaint there?
3: No, it actually brightens up the community. Look, we get complaints, while an elected member, get complaints about the trees in the street, they don't have enough light to walk along the footpath.
0: Mm.
3: This is the sort of things that those lights actually do. Also helps people find numbers on houses.
0: Mm. There's probably, I don't know if it's going to be an issue around the Hagley Park, possibly, but you know, I just think the fact that they're only talking about using them from 5 p.m. to 8 p.m, what's the problem?
3: Exactly, and what? No one's really worried about walking out unless they're a little child, a tiny little child, that they'll take them out and the lights would affect them, but they don't. In fact, I actually support it. I hope the council is really good and support it, but I just wonder sometimes where people's heads are.
0: Yeah, no, good point. Hey, thanks, Yvonne.
3: Okay, thanks.
0: Brilliant. Thank you. That was an absolutely brilliant call, if I don't say so myself. Well, is that no, absolutely brilliant call. Full stop. Morning, Frank.
9: Yeah, good day there, John. Hey, look, John, I've just come on board, so you may have already covered this.
0: Yeah.
9: But look, are we talking about those lights 24/7, or is it not only a couple of nights a week for a couple of months of the year?
0: They're talking 5 p.m. to 8 p.m.
9: Yeah.
0: Let me just check the hours. 5 p.m. to, hold on, I've got it here in my notes. Keep going, but what I can tell you, it's not 24 hours a day. Put it that way.
9: No, and it's not. Surely it would only be like June, July, or July, August.
0: Here we go. It's 5 p.m. to 8 p.m. Tuesday to Saturday from March to October.
9: Not really a good argument from the naysayers, is it? Not really.
0: It's not, eh? I mean, apparently they're saying that it will affect the ecosystem because plants and animals and birds don't need further disruption to their diurnal rhythm.
9: Well, I don't know much about that, John, but look, hey, keep going the way you are. You're doing well, mate. Good on you.
0: Do you think people have any complaints who live near sports grounds?
9: No.
0: let alone the blooming spiders.
9: I know, mate. See ya.
0: Thank you, mate. Oh, Frank's enjoying the day, as he should do. 2 points, says Alan. Morning, Alan. You say 2 points. Who on earth does stargazing in the middle of the city? Yep. And new lights are designed better. There would actually be less light spread. Well, thanks, Alan. I'm gonna take you on your word for that. But surely any lights that make the lights worth having has to be a good thing. Because I don't know how many floodlights, Alan, you've seen around the place, but I've seen some, and this is just in Christchurch, that really aren't worth it. They're not. You might as well be out there with a candle, or you might as well be out there with your one parent out there with a dolphin torch. That's as good as they are. And I've mentioned the one on Summerfield Street in Studholme, but I'm sure, Alan, you can think of many examples too, where rather than floodlit, at best dimly lit, it's 10 to 11.
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0: The name Maurie Shanahan ring a bell? If you've been around a while, you might remember Maurie being one of the first people involved with Radio Avon way back in the day. Maurie has passed away. He was in his 70s. He died in New York. I remember working with his wife Yvonne years and years ago, but of course he had a deep voice, like one of those old fashioned radio jocks, but also he had the American accent to go with it. And I was reading that someone that he a former colleague of his is saying that the voice added something. I see his daughter Margot has said, quote, "The man with nine lives finally used the last one. He was a kind, gentle soul with the best sense of humour, bar one. To know him was to love him." So Maurie Shanahan passed away, and our condolences to his friends and family. G'day, Paul. Paul says, "I've got a street light outside my house where the light comes into my living room. Can I complain to the council that the light disturbs my nights in?" Feel free, give it a go. You might get some support from the people around Hagley Park, Paul, but chances are they might tell you where to go. You know that group Hands Off Hagley? It was an organisation that had a lot to say when the Hagley Oval development was on the cards. I only realised today that that group is in recess, but their spokesman, Martin Meehan, who's fronted a whole lot of the, you know, I was going to say the anti-development stuff relating to Hagley Park, but anyway, he's fronted for the organisation. He has chimed in on this issue with the new floodlights at Hagley Oval. He says care must be taken to ensure the poles don't restrict future users of the area. Quote, see, this is this whole precedent thing. He says, quote, "If they allow this to go through, it sets a precedent to have 18-metre lights all over the park." I'd say, what's the problem with that? He says, "Fighting such bureaucratic creep is like peeing in the wind." That's the words he used. He's also not happy in relation to the information supplied to the public during submissions because it didn't include the height of the existing poles or pictures of the new elevations. So the issue that the people living around Hagley Park have got is that the existing poles are 14 metres high, the proposed new ones are 18 metres high, and also the new lights will be LED, and so the reason the old boys wants to do it is so that the lighting is much better than what it is at the moment. And the community board's deciding today. Hi, Andrew.
15: Hi, how are you?
0: Extremely well, yourself?
15: Brilliant. I think the lights are a brilliant idea because not only will they be lighting up the area that is being played on for the rugby or high school old boys rugby, but there's a certain amount of wash that goes around the perimeter, and that will allow for a lot of the local people to go there and exercise in the wintertime.
0: Yeah, I know. And there's
15: under light.
0: Yeah, and there's no shortage of people doing that, you know, before the sun goes down. And I think you're dead right. Spot on.
15: And then because that has a double effect, because you've got the people that are struggling with obesity and don't want to go onto the drugs to lose weight. They just say, well, I'll go out for a walk. And then they go for a walk around around that area and the light and there's activity, so it's a wonderful idea.
0: Yeah, great. Do you do your 10,000 steps a day yourself?
15: Oh, sometimes if I'm playing football, but generally I'm around 6 or 7 or 8 or something like that.
0: I try and do 10,000. It's a great discipline.
15: I'm actually fasting at the moment. I'm doing 18-6 fasting, so I find that works for me. So when you go to the supermarket, you just don't get that extra wee crunchy bar or something on the way out.
0: So what's the 18-6? How many days do you fast?
15: I on a Friday, I generally substitute in my evening meal for my cider, so I get my calories in my cider.
0: Yeah.
15: So I play around with a little bit over the weekend, but generally you do 18 hours of not eating and then 6 p.m. and you have a window where you just have two meat and veg meals.
0: Okay. Hey, brilliant. Hey, nice to hear from you, Andrew.
15: You're welcome. See you later.
0: Thank you. Brilliant. Now, you know when parents go on, or people go on holiday, do you reckon parents, when they go on holiday with their adult kids, that the parents should pay for the adult kids? We will get to that after 11, new surveys out. Before that, though, new sport, weather and traffic, and that's next.
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5: It's 11 o'clock. I'm Malcolm Jordan. The government says it's getting solar panels into as many schools as possible. 500 schools will benefit from a new $30 million program announced in this year's budget. It's expected to save each $8,000 a year on power. Education Minister Erica Stanford says they're prioritising smaller schools with energy and reliability issues.
6: The regions, when you look at the list, who have the bulk of these numbers are our Northland schools, East Coast of the North Island, West Coast of the South Island, and predominantly those rural isolated schools.
5: An Associate Health Minister agrees St John's response to historically high 111 calls is fair. The ambulance service has declared a set of different protocols after a major surge in calls in the past fortnight, labelled a major incident response. It had its three busiest days on record last week, with phone calls every 20 seconds at peak. Casey Costello says this isn't St John's staff pushing for more pay or funding.
7: They've recognised the additional $35 million that this government gave in this budget, which is that additional infrastructure, technology, resourcing, investment.
5: The ball is now in Cabinet's hands on local government reform. The government gave city and district councils until yesterday to pitch plans for merging into larger unitary councils. Councils without plans will have one imposed under a so-called backstop process. Local Government New Zealand President Rihet Stoltz says the organisation wants to know more about next steps, especially the backstop.
8: We are asking the government to give us that clarity so that those councils can also communicate that with their communities.
5: A former finance minister is in agreement with National's election bid as it reminds Kiwis that debt is more than doubled in 7 years. National's outlined new fiscal responsibility rules and is promising a surplus by 2028-29. It's rolling out new taxes on workers and small businesses. Stephen Joyce says any party heading into the election promising to spend should be held to account.
9: Because as a country, we're in, not in drastic debt, but if something happened, as unfortunately seems to happen periodically, like earthquakes and things, we'd be in trouble.
5: An iwi leader is welcoming a proposal to support marae under increasing financial pressure. The Greens want to establish a trust to fund immediate and long-term investments with a $2.4 billion of government funding. Co-leader Chloe Swarbrick says marae are essential and need dedicated resourcing beyond election cycles. Ngāti Kahununu Chair Braden Barber says insurance premiums have risen significantly after severe weather.
10: You're getting upwards $60,000 to $70,000 a year, even higher depending on your marae, and marae struggled to find the money for that, so this policy from the Greens is a huge boost.
5: New Zealand Steel is now producing some of the world's lowest carbon steel, almost halving emissions. The Glenbrook Electric Arc Furnace has produced its first commercial steel 2 years after breaking ground. The government poured $140 million into the project, which reduces the coal used to recycle scrap steel by half. Chief Executive Robin Davies says developing the furnace is a great step.
11: Over 1 million hours of construction effort, and we've built a world-class asset that secures the future of steelmaking in New Zealand.
12: To News Talk ZB Sport, Jannik Sinner's pulled out of the Cincinnati Tennis Open with a right knee injury, disrupting preparation for the US Open, which starts on August 30. The world number one, who claimed his fifth Grand Slam title at Wimbledon last month, has also pulled out of the Canadian Open. Incumbent champion Carlos Alcaraz continues to stay sidelined with a wrist injury. 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Scott McLaughlin's finished 7th, Scott Dixon came 14th, and Marcus Armstrong failed to finish the latest IndyCar race in Portland, Oregon. Championship leader Alex Palou was the winner. A straightforward selection meeting for All Blacks coach Dave Rennie and his panel in picking the combination to face the Sharks. The side borders on test strength with the seven players backing up from the Stormers' win. Luke Jacobson's captain, while hooker Bradley Slater and loose forward Simisi Taʻiloa could debut off the bench. Rennie says after this match, all but four players will have featured.
2: Terrell, who we think should be right by Saturday, and Xavier was the same. So, and Will Jordan's just had a little bit of a crook back. The plan was to play him in this game, but he'll play the Bulls.
12: Apart from rested captain Artie Xavier, the other player unavailable is Cody Taylor. He's expected to suit up against the Bulls after recovering from a calf injury. To the denouement on cycling's Tour de France farm, Damie Vollering has won a second title, the first woman to do so since the race's inception in 2022. She's dominated the last throes of the nine-stage race, which ended on a loop in and around Nice. Her margin of victory was 1 minute and 18 seconds.
13: I would like to close with one message. I really believe it all starts with dreaming. If you want to dream big, you have to move your body to be free in your mind and to really get those big dreams, and don't let anybody stop you.
12: Niamh Fisher-Black was 10th in the general classification after coming 4th on the final leg. I'm Andrew Alderson, and that's News Talk ZB News and Sport with Fisher Funds, New Zealand's most trusted KiwiSaver provider. 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
14: 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Good morning, looking across the city, just usual flows for this time of day. Ferry Road, Brougham Street, Cranford Street, Johns Road, Rickerton Road, those are all looking good. 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
15: Met Service forecast for Christchurch. A cloudy day with occasional drizzle changing this afternoon, but remaining about Banks Peninsula, and southwesterly winds will die out tonight. High today of 12 degrees, a low of 2. Tomorrow, partly cloudy, chance of a shower until the evening, and nor'easterlies developing in the morning. High of 12 degrees, a low of 6. And looking to Wednesday, partly cloudy, chance of a shower until the afternoon, nor'easterly winds, high of 16.
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16: Morning. You know that on Friday, it's not just Politics Friday, it's not the only thing happening in Christchurch on Friday. There's also a big conference at the Te Pai Convention Centre. It's a pre-election conference. All of the party, Christopher Luxon and Chris Hipkins are going to be there anyway. And shadow ministers from across the parties. There are going to be all sorts of debates. It's business focused, and some people from the business community right through the South Island are going to be there. And it coincides with a pitch that all of the chambers of commerce around the South Island have put forward in a document, but also they'll be talking directly to the people there regarding the central government or the role that central government plays in supporting and encouraging business, which will be interesting given that it'll only be a week or two after, well, it'll be 2 weeks exactly since Christopher Luxon told those businesses in Rotorua to be more adult and to make things happen to, you know, determine their own destiny. So that's happening on Friday, and I've written a piece about it today in the New Zealand Herald in relation to certainly what these businesses are calling for, but also the fact that it will be an opportunity on Friday for them to demonstrate to the politicians that they have anything other, they certainly don't have a parent-child relationship as far as they're concerned with central government. So go to nzherald.co.nz, look up the Canterbury section and you will find it. It's 11:09. Got some research for you. What about this? Well, research findings for you anyway. Do you know one third of British families think that mum and dad should never stop paying for family holidays? One in three British parents think that they should always pay for family trips, even when the kids are all grown up and adults. And in fact, there are people aged in the Generation Z age bracket, which is 14 to 30. So let's say, you know, people, if we're talking about young adults, people in their 20s who think that the parents should contribute 52% of the family holiday funds. That's quite specific, eh? Well, who's buying the beers? Well, you're sitting on 51%, Dad, so I think you can still pay for these ones. And I'm interested to find out what your attitude is when it comes to spending on your adult kids. And I think the holidays bit is a good place to start. Now, Lucy Cavendish, she's a mum of four in Britain, and she says she was completely shocked that so many British families thought that mum and dad should never stop paying for family holidays. She says, how on earth can anyone afford to take their family on holiday, especially when their children are in their 20s and early 30s? She says, why would anyone expect that? She said, why on earth should parents foot the bill for holidaying when everyone is now cash strapped? And she says, surely the bank of mum and dad has to shut down at some point, saying that for most it's not even possible for parents to keep paying for their kids, especially when they're not really kids anymore. And this is something that I haven't, it's a point in life that I haven't got to yet, because, well, my daughter's nearly 24 in a couple of days, and our twin boys are 21, catching up, they'll be 22. And it's the big trip, taking all the adult kids and maybe all the hangers-on, is a point that, you know, haven't got to yet. But I'm kind of torn, because I can understand why some people would like to, you know, like to shout a trip and shout a holiday for their adult children. But I can also understand the ones who think, well, hold on, when, as Lucy Cavendish says, when does the bank of mum and dad shut down? And so I want to canvass this with you this hour. Maybe from your perspective, maybe from someone who is a young adult, but also you may be someone who has adult children. And where do you think the line is drawn? I'm going to hazard a guess. I don't think one third of New Zealand families would believe that mum and dad should never stop paying for family holidays. I mean, Lucy Cavendish, the woman in this article, she was amazed by it. I always hear, well, often hear stories of people saying, "Oh, we're all going to Rarotonga next week." Oh, brilliant! Yeah, mum and dad are paying for it. Really? Yeah, they're paying everything. You know, dad's retired, or dad's turning 70, and they've decided, you know, can't take it with you, so they're going to shout us all a holiday to Rarotonga. Everything's covered. In fact, I know some people who've had some regular trips not paid for by themselves. But I don't know if this attitude, one in three families thinking that mum and dad should never stop paying for the family trip, I don't know if that figure would be the same here in New Zealand. But the question is, where do you draw the line? When does the bank of mum and dad shut down? And what is your attitude? This is the key one. What is your attitude when it comes to parents paying for their adult kids to go on holiday with them? Is it something that, you know, you would do if you could afford it? Or do you think that doesn't set a very good precedent? Do you think that no matter your capability, your financial capability of doing so, adult kids are grown up enough to pay for their own holidays? Well, you tell me where you sit on this one, because my inclination is I don't think as many New Zealand families would be as open to this as British families appear to be. But what do you think? 0800 80 10 80 is my number.
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16: It is 11:17, so how do you feel about people paying for their adult kids to go on holiday with them? If you've done it, and you're happy to talk to me about it, 0800 80 is my number. I mean, the question that this woman in Britain, Lucy Cavendish, is raising is, she's saying, when does the bank of mum and dad shut down? Do you ever reach a point where the bank of mum and dad shuts down? She says, quite, when I was younger, this didn't happen, this being parents paying for adult kids to go on holiday with them. She says, mainly because you didn't go on holiday with your parents. Once I hit 18, that was the end of it. As she said, a family holiday when I was in my 20s would have been unthinkable. However, she says, that has totally changed. Lots of families holidaying together, and it all looks as if it is costing a pretty penny. Not only is my social media feed full of pictures of friends of mine, various influencers and celebrities, all somehow managing to holiday together with their adult children, I know countless people are going on holiday with not just their adult kids, but their children's partners and sometimes even the grandchildren. And Mary, morning Mary, you say that the family that plays together stays together. And the family that stays together plays together. Other way around, you say, I've even taken my niece and kids along, but do you have the money to do that? And I suppose the philosophical question is, you know, even if you've got the money to do it, is it the right thing to do? Lucy Cavendish goes on to say that she's asked her friends who she's seen on social media how they can afford to take their adult kids with them on holiday, given the fact that she knows young people don't earn much money these days and the cost of living, as she puts it, is crucifying. And she says her friends tell her that they are funding the holiday. She says some of them even tell me they've paid for the whole thing, for the entire holiday. And she's about to turn 60, and this woman, Lucy Cavendish, about to turn 60, and she's weighing up the prospect of doing something similar for her adult kids. And it's not a point that I've got to in terms of age and stage with my adult kids. But is it going too far, paying for a holiday for everybody? I suppose you could justify it if it's a special occasion and you want to go somewhere where you know would be a stretch for your adult kids to get to, especially if they've got kids. And the example I gave before was someone reaching retirement age or reaching a significant birthday wants to go to Rarotonga. In fact, I know someone who has someone who does a bit of cleaning for them who's been on the trip over the last week or so with their parents. This is someone, you know, adult trip all paid for by the parents. And the question is, it's the bank of mum and dad. When does the bank of mum and dad dry up? And I suspect, this is what I suspect, that not being at that age and stage, it's probably easier for me to say, well, the bank of mum and dad, you know, that gets turned off 21, 22, 23. And paying for your adult kids to go on holiday. Nah, that's a cut-off point for that. But I suspect that maybe when I reach retirement age, perhaps I reach the age of 70 or whatever, the idea of taking the adult kids on holiday would be, well, even now it'd be brilliant going on holiday with the adult kids. But maybe I'll get to the point where the concept of me paying for everything, maybe I'd be more open to it. But what do you think? And have you done this? Do you do this? And do you think that if you can afford to do it, then go for it? Or do you think kids reach a point, or adult kids reach a point where they've got to pay? And if they want to come with you, they've got to buy their own air tickets and pay for their own accommodation. Does it do them any favours, do you think? 0800 80 10 80 if you want to chime in, 1121.
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16: It's 11:24, got a couple of spare lines. If you're quick, you'll be straight through. 0800 80 10 80 is our number. If you've been on a holiday, either as someone who went with your, when you were growing up, when you were an adult child, if you went with your parents on a holiday, and if they paid for it, how was it? What was your, what are your memories of it? You know how they, you get people taking their younger kids on holidays, and people say, you know, to Europe or something like that, taking seven-year-olds or younger on holiday, and people say, why would you do that? Because the kids won't even remember it. Just thinking aloud, perhaps the an advantage of shouting your kids on a trip when they're adults is that there'll be no problem with them remembering it and talking about it. So that would be one benefit. But if you've been on a holiday and you've had it paid for as an adult, was it comfortable? Was it uncomfortable? Did you feel that, oh, actually this is not so great, I really would prefer to pay my own way? If you're happy to talk about it, 0800 80 10 80 is my number. And if you've taken your adult kids on a holiday, how'd it go? Hey, Monica.
1: Hello.
16: How are you?
1: I'm good, thank you.
16: What's your view on this?
1: Well, my observations on it nowadays is that it's the new sign of affluence. You know, back in the day you were judged by, you know, what suburb you lived in or what car you drive, but even out east we've got BMWs driving around now, so, you know, that's no longer that mark. And it just seems to be the sort of thing you do. You just pack up your adult family and take them somewhere, and the further you go, the more, you know, it's admired.
16: Oh, so you reckon people are sort of flexing about, they're sort of showing off a bit, you reckon?
1: Yes. Definitely.
16: What's your philosophical opinion or sort of approach to people, you know, growing up, earning their own money, being shouted a trip by their parents?
1: Oh, I just don't think it's doing them any good at all. You know, once a kid gets to 20, say, you know, time to start growing up. Perhaps using that money to teach them how to grow up might be something, you know, but definitely not giving them just free anything, really, isn't it? They don't have to save for anything. They've got nothing to look forward to. You know, kids of 16, 17, including some of my own grandchildren, have been around the world two or three times.
16: Mm.
1: You know, what have they got to save up for, to look forward to?
16: So what age would you cut off shouting a big trip for offspring?
1: 18.
16: 18?
1: Yes.
16: Yeah, actually, I suppose.
1: By 18, you should be leaving school.
16: Yep.
1: And you should be planning what your future's going to be. If you don't get a start on it at some point, you're going to be, you know, 60 by the time you're looking for a job, aren't you?
16: Can you understand, though, from the people who are the parents, and, you know, I can see it both ways, but the parents who do the shouting, who pay for the trips, you can see how they, I mean, it's not so much lavishing money on these on their kids, but it's the opportunity to do a trip together. You can understand their motivation for that?
1: Yes and no, and I don't think sometimes those trips are idyllic as they're portrayed. There's something to put on Instagram. And what payback do they expect for shouting their children so much, you know? My kids are all free, and I sort of figure they come and visit me, contact me because they want to, not because there might be something in it, or they feel obliged, or the parents are whinging, look what I've done for them.
16: Ooh, so you reckon some people who have trips shouted by their parents, you think they feel a sense of obligation as a result of that?
1: Yes, I do.
16: And if you had endless amounts of money, you still wouldn't shout your kids?
1: No, not at all. Not at all. To my mind, the place that I would shout would be something like health. If, you know, my child was struggling and was in severe pain, on a waiting list, couldn't get into hospital,
16: yeah.
1: You know, that would be something that I would give.
16: Actually, but, yeah, that's crystallising my thinking there. Yeah. I'd have no hesitation on that front.
1: No, not at all. And there's certain things, you know, children come on hard times, genuine hard times, but just lavish European holidays, I don't know, it just doesn't seem a thing to do.
16: Not for you. Hey, brilliant. Thanks, Monica. Nice to talk to you.
1: You're welcome.
16: Brilliant.
1: Bye.
16: Thanks for being in touch. Monica is pretty hard and fast. Where do you stand on this? Parents paying for their adult kids to go on holiday. 0800 80 10 80 is our number. More calls come up. Headlines though first, and they are next.
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5: 500 schools are getting solar panels under a $30 million budget commitment, slated to save each school $8,000 a year on power. An Associate Health Minister agrees St John changing up its responses after 2 weeks of spiking 111 calls is the right move to improve collaboration. Iran is demanding that the US meet its demands if it wants the Strait of Hormuz reopened, including ending the war, promising to never threaten Iran again. It also wants the US to pay damages, lift sanctions, and unconditionally release frozen assets. Contact Energy is working with Australia's CDC data centres to explore building a Taranaki data centre, supported by a battery storage development. New Zealand Steel's Glenbrook electric arc furnace has produced its first commercial steel, almost halving emissions for production. And Hanmer Springs is adding a cool way to finish your soak in a geothermal pool with New Zealand's first snow room. The All Blacks veterans who shone against the Stormers. See Phil Gifford's full column at nzherald.co.nz. More at 12.
6: Thanks, Malcolm. 27212. Newstalk ZB Canterbury Mornings with John McDonald. Is it on or not on for people to pay for the adult kids to go on holiday with them, do you reckon? 0800 8010 is our number. Hi, Tony.
7: Yeah, good morning, John. Gosh, I was sort of encouraged to ring up.

0: circumstance and the setting for an overseas trip is, to my mind anyway, the important thing. By way, we took our son away when he turned 21. He's not much of a, well, he's not a party animal at all, too busy at uni at that stage. And I said to him, oh, do you want a 21st party? No, not really, Dad. Okay, well, and I thought, oh, what about a nice family holiday, thinking Fiji, Australia, something like that. And I said, well, how about we go away on a family holiday? Yep, he said, that'd be a great idea. Where do you want to go, Sam? I want to go to Italy.
1: Okay. You sure you don't want a party?
0: I'm thinking this is the cheap cut as a party. And look, he was doing his master's in architecture, so I kind of get the appeal. And of course, once you've offered, you can't very well turn around and say, well, you know, here's 2 weeks in Brisbane.
1: Yeah.
0: So we went away, had a fabulous trip. It was, you know, he's just a genuinely very nice young man, and we all got on extremely well. It was a nice family bonding time. It had an anchor in the fact that it was his 21st present, yeah, and party all rolled into one. And in terms of memories, I mean, he's 24 now. He still talks about it, not frequently, but certainly not irregularly, about, you know, what a memorable time it was. And that's something that'll stick with him for decades to come, I'm sure.
1: You know how they talk about precedent being a dangerous thing? It's almost like by pegging it to the 21st, you haven't set a precedent for future holidays, have you?
0: Absolutely. And I think it was having that, being event-focused, you know, it's something that he relates his 21st to this great trip that he had. Whereas I think if it was just a, hey, let's go to Italy, you know, off we go, it would possibly then fall into that just, maybe not expected, but not as special. Whereas I think if you know, align it back to something, I think it holds more meaning for the child, or for the, yeah, young adult, and for the parents, and as a, yeah, just a wonderful thing to have done.
1: And was that the first time, Tony, that you'd taken him overseas?
0: When I disagree entirely with the lady's comment about 18. I mean, At 18, hopefully they're going to university, not leaving school. So I think it was the first time that really passed the normal sort of family holiday that you might have.
1: Yeah, yes. Hey, great memories, obviously, Tony, and appreciate you calling up.
0: No trouble at all. Thanks, John. Have a good one.
1: Thank you, mate. You too. It is 24 to 12. G'day, John.
2: Yeah, g'day, John. How you doing?
1: Yeah, well, you're in the same boat. You've taken someone overseas as well, adult child overseas, have you?
2: Yeah. And look, just like that last call, I was a bit triggered by the woman that rang and her cynical view. I thought that was appalling. So to contradict what she said, the reason we did, ours were 24, 21 and 16 at the time.
1: Yep.
2: The two that are out working work so hard. One of them, our oldest, worked that hard, saved that hard, that he managed to buy a house at 23.
1: Wow.
2: Now, there's no way he's going to afford to go on holiday, but my wife wanted to spend quality time with her kids. So, you know, she said, that woman said they shouldn't be going on a holiday, they should be learning how to save. Well, that's the whole reason we took them, was because they were saving. They'd saved bloody hard, they'd worked hard, And they don't have time for holidays or the money. So we offered a family holiday to Fiji. We paid the accommodation, the flights. They paid for food and things there. And unlike what she said, we had a great time. You know, she said it's not all it's cracked up to be. That may be in her family or in some families. But we got to spend quality time with them as adults that you generally don't get to do much these days.
1: Yeah. I mean, you're spot on. I mean, who do you think you were doing it for? If you're honest, were you doing it for yourselves, or doing it for your kids, or doing it for all of you?
2: My wife still talks about it,
1: yeah,
2: and you know, she wishes. I basically, it was for the wife. She loves her kids. She wants to spend time with them, but they're out there in the world these days, and fortunately, we were able to do it. So we did it, and there was no strings attached. There was no expectations. It wasn't a massively frills holiday, but we just got to spend time, and I can't see why that's if you can afford to, what the

0: inside of that is.
1: I'm just thinking this through now myself, because as they get older, especially when they're in the early 20s and then they start working and everything, you actually realise that the time you have with them is very little time, isn't it? You know, across the course of, say, a week. And they're not, if they're not living with you or not living at home or whatever, it's you hardly see them.
0: That's right. I mean, they weren't living at home, and they work big hours. And so, of course, when they work big hours and they're away from their friends during the week, you know, they want to hang out with them in the weekend. So, exactly. You don't get a lot of time with them.
1: Yeah, yeah, yeah. You might be lucky one or two meals a week or something. That's about it.
0: Yeah, if that. By the time, you know, one of them was working out of town a lot. So, you know, I think she needs to, maybe her family's cynical, but I think she needs to check the broad statements and look at things a little bit deeper. And, you know, yes, you know, as far as it goes, it's actually their money you're spending. If you're out, I heard somebody say they were in their 70s, you know, if they pass on with a bunch of cash, where's that cash going?
1: Actually, that's good point, yeah.
0: Would you not want to spend it on them while you're around and spending it with them rather than giving it to them when you're not around to enjoy it with them?
1: Yeah, that's a great point. That's probably the best argument of the morning so far, John. Fantastic.
0: Cheers.
1: Thank you, mate. Nice to talk to you. Richie says that Monica is mean-spirited. Hey, Monica, if you're still listening, I'm not having a go at you. I'm just passing on the feedback. Richie says family memories are long-lasting, irrespective of the age of the kids. Inheritance is less meaningful than happy memories, so why not? Once you're dead, you're dead. Richie, you're spot on. You say, spend it together, I say. Yeah. That's kind of what it comes down to, isn't it? As we were saying just then, it's the kids' money eventually, in theory. So, yeah, blow it. Blow it in cahoots with them. It's 20 to 12, what do you reckon?
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1: 17 to 12. G'day, Christina. You say that you 100% agree with the two male callers. Yeah, it's split down the gender line so far, isn't it, with the opinions on paying for your adult kids to go on holiday. You say that you love your family holidays with the 21-year-old boys? I can imagine you would. Rory was just asking me if I've taken, if you know, my kids have been on holiday with us as teenagers. Yep, 2019, end of 2019, early 2020. Before, man, we snuck that one in just in time, if you know what I mean. Took our kids on holiday, 17 and 15, round about those ages. Because Rory wanted to know if I'd been on holiday where you could just, you know, let the kids go and do their thing. He said, you know, go and get drunk and stuff. And I told him the ages, he said, oh, probably not that. That would be the difference. That'd be the difference from, because at those ages, more than happy for them to go running around overseas and in Paris. And I remember Bath in England, we arrived there and then went for a look around the place. Oh, there's the kids, passed them doing shopping and stuff. But it would be a different trip now because, of course, there'd be a whole lot more nightlife action going on. Maybe I'd get involved too, but there'd be a whole lot more nightlife action going on if I took the kids on holiday these days. But could be quite a bit of fun as well, if you know what I mean. 16 to 12, plus they'd be there to look after me, especially the boys. Hey Phil,
10: hey Don, all good?
1: Extremely well, thank you, mate.
10: Excellent. Yeah, get into it, party it up with your kids if they're not. Got past that embarrassing stage of, oh, mum and dad, having a drink with mum and dad. But no, get into it. Could be good fun.
1: Do you know what? I love being, well, not on the town, but I love being out with my kids. Yeah, on the town. I do like being out in the town with my kids. But I choose my time and I leave them to it if it gets a bit later. But I really enjoy it. I don't know why. I can't tell you why. But I love going out for some drinks with the kids.
10: Oh, yeah, like I haven't got any children, but I can imagine that, yeah, if I had a son or a daughter, and you know, I would like that too, you know, you just go and have a drink or a meal with them, or even just a couple of pints down in the pub and to chat, and that would be lovely. It would be nice sort of thing.
1: That's cool.
10: One of the benefits of having children, I suppose.
1: So what prompted you to pick up the phone?
10: Well, I just thought that because I thought I'm qualified to make an opinion on this with not having any children, but then I thought that I agreed with John and Richie that called up, and I didn't agree with Monica. I got sure, you know, if your kids need help financially or they get in trouble with their health and that, when she said about that, yeah, spot on with that. And I imagine most parents would do that. But I didn't agree with her other views. But
1: hey, tell you what, Monica's been in touch.
10: Yeah.
1: She says, I love that I've revved them all up. She says, do you notice it's all the men who are calling in? And she says, FYI, I've got 6 adult kids who all went to uni and have more degrees than a thermometer, so they all did okay without their overseas holidays.
10: Oh, well, that's all right. They might have good jobs and they might need to go overseas with their parents or their parents to pay for their holiday there. But I was going to say, yeah, she's getting a bit of a battering, the poor thing.
1: That's all right. I get the sense she can take it.
10: Yeah, so do I. She sounds really stoic and really staunch, really.
1: Yeah. So what do you think? Well, what's your opinion?
10: Yeah, no. I don't see anything wrong with it, eh? Like, if your parents can afford, if they can afford to and they want to, then go for it. Go for gold. I can't see a problem with it. Like Richie and John said about, it's about the memories from the trip and spending time with them and that, because, yeah, like when they're gone, you know, so sort of thing. So
1: I think that's the problem. I mean, that's the thing, isn't it? Did you go on holidays with your parents?
10: Well, yeah, it's a funny thing with my parents. They're both gone now. Lost mum and dad 6 and 8 years ago, sort of thing. And, we only ever went to one place. The old man, he died just before he was 91. Mum was 76. There was a bit of an age gap between them. But the old man, he never went overseas his whole life. And his father was from Northern Ireland, you know, and his mother from Glasgow.
1: Yeah.
10: But he never seemed interested in going to see any relations over there that we may have, or see where they came from, their place of birth and lived and all that. Just was happy to stay in New Zealand. And poor old mum never went overseas either, because dad never took overseas on a holiday. Yeah. Sorry for that. But we just went. The only place we went to on holiday basically was to Clyde, you know, just by Alexandra there. Mum's family lived there, and granddad had a big orchard there originally. So that's all we done. We just went to Clyde. So we never went on any overseas trips or anything like that either. Like, as a family, just with me only child. So it was a bit different for me, but no, I didn't. We didn't do any of that, and of course, I haven't had any kids, so that's not my option. I'm 59 now, so it's probably highly unlikely unless the big fella's got some divine intervention.
1: Well, I'll tell you what,
10: in the unseen future.
1: Yeah, things turn around that front, Phil. We want to be the first to know. Thanks, Phil. Got to move on. Nice to hear from you. Hi, Lee.
11: Oh, hello. This is just a quick call. It started off because I was lying on my bed with a crook back, actually. I'm 80, and I was looking at, I've got a wall board up there with photographs pinned up there of my family, my children. My husband's now passed on, but we took our children on holiday because we worked so hard. We wanted to spend quality time with them. In those days, you could go on a ship called the Fairstar, so we'd take them there, and there was something for them all to do. But then it started with my parents took me on holiday when I was 15, and funnily enough, I was just saying to Rory that we went to Fiji because my dad was great mates with John Stannard, who used to be the manager of 3ZB, and he became the manager of FBC, Fijian Broadcasting Commission. So we went over there several times and stayed with them on what was then the Oriana. And I look at those memories for me as a child and a family. Even when my parents were dying, we talked about it. And that's what I wanted to recreate with my kids, and we have. And I've still got these lovely photos. And we went and we took, we went on, like they always had a fancy dress party. We prepare for it. The kids would save up for their money so they could buy this and that. It was wonderful, and I'm so glad we did it.
1: Where'd you go on the Fiesta?
11: Oh, that was the usual trip. You went up to the islands, Vanuatu, round the islands, the usual mystery island, all that sort of thing.
1: Yeah.
11: Oh, it was fun. It really was.
1: Hey, what was your connection with 3ZB?
11: John Stannage, he was the radio operator for Sir Kingsford Smith. He was the manager of 3ZB. And he married Smithy's niece, Beerus. And John and Beerus Stannage, they ended up, when he left 3ZB, he was given the job of Fijian Broadcasting Commission in Suva. And he was over there, and of course we were great friends. They used to come and stay with us at our cottage, and so we went over and stayed with them. And my sister and I were 17 and 15, and it was just wonderful. We went several times. They were lovely people.
1: Oh, brilliant. Still around?
11: Oh, no, long gone.
1: Long gone? Yeah, okay.
11: He came back and retired in Waipu, and he got a brain tumour. It was really, really sad. Yes, they've long gone. So have my parents. I'm not that far behind.
1: Oh, come on, Lee. You got years on your left. Hey, thanks, Lee. Nice to hear from you.
11: No, but it's, I cannot possibly agree with Monica. Those two blokes had it right, and memories, creating family memories, and they're just brilliant. And I love looking back on all the photos and books that I've got of the pictures that were taken.
1: Thanks for sharing that, Lee. Brilliant.
11: Okay, bye.
1: See you. Bye now. It is 8:12. Ted. Ted says, we stopped paying for everything when they moved out of the family home. We holiday as a family every second year. We will contribute to their accommodation costs and some entertainment because it guarantees a family holiday. This works perfect in terms of grandchildren, time to save, in-laws having holidays as families, all of that, etc., etc. We have 2 years of planning, and the excitement certainly shows from 6 months out. You say ours are in their 30s now. Nice talking to Lee there about some the history of course, ZB, which we are celebrating 100 years. 100 years of Newstalk 3ZB.
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5: It is 5 to 12. Joan, you say there's a great difference between a family going on a paid holiday with gratitude than a family with entitlement and strong expectations. Fair point. Someone says, absolutely, if you can afford to shout your family, do it. Create memories for the whole family. I do. And quickly counting how many friends and workmates who shout their families as well. You say you've got to over 10 without thinking. Wow. Someone says, my dad, when you're sending a message, if you want to put a name on it, I do like it. But nevertheless, your messages are brilliant. You say, my dad paid for his three kids to go to the UK. We're in our 50s and 60s. We went to the places he lived as a child and his birthplace. You saw relatives. And dad got to hear about all the things we did. When we returned, he couldn't travel, but he wanted us to go. How about that's brilliant, isn't it? That's very generous. A lot of love there. And someone else says, we shout our adult children on special holidays, doing a big one, big birthday trip in November on a houseboat. Oh, is it your big birthday coming up? We have them on about not expecting anything. I'm taking it here in terms of entitlement, that we're trying to spend all our money. So we're spending it now so we get to enjoy it. Otherwise, they're going to spend it and fly business class if there's anything if there's anything left for them. Brilliant. Hey, we better fly. Rory, thanks for making everything happen today. Thanks to you for listening. We are back at 9 tomorrow morning. Till then, have nothing but a fantastic day.

0: degree.
1: No, I want to watch this.
0: But you've got a bargaining chip up your sleeve. Tonight you'll be serving spaghetti toasties. It's what you should need.
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4: It's 12 o'clock, I'm Malcolm Jordan. Councils are calling for certainty on what's next under the government overhaul of local government. City and district councils had until yesterday to pitch plans to merge into larger unitary councils. Those not lodging proposals will have one imposed under the government's so-called backstop process. Local Government New Zealand President Rihet Stoltz says councils want to engage, but it's costly for many.
5: These representation reviews for smaller councils, around 50-60k, but I know that for Hamilton it was more around the 100k.
4: The Health Minister is pleased with St John's response to unprecedented 111 call volume. Demand for ambulances has been record high in the past fortnight, peaking last week with calls every 20 seconds. It's triggered the service's emergency response protocol, involving more collaboration and delays for stable patients. Simeon Brown says St John's working closely with Health NZ.
6: I spoke to the CEO of St John's last night, and what they're doing here is making sure that all of their resource and the focus of the organisation is responding to what has been significant demand on their service.
4: It's unclear how many schools need more resilient energy as 500 get government-funded solar panels. The $30 million program announced in this year's budget should save each school about $8,000 a year on power. Many selected are rural or isolated. Education Minister Erica Stanford says schools weren't asked to apply.
7: We went out ourselves and selected schools that we think will be suitable for the program. There will be some schools who have missed out, but this is a future budget initiative.
4: Iran is insisting the US meet its demands if it wants the Strait of Hormuz reopened. It's been negotiating a temporary deal with Oman, saying it'll only take effect if the White House ends the war and promises to never threaten Iran again. The US must also pay damages, lift sanctions, and unconditionally release frozen assets. Former Trump Defense Secretary Mark Esper told ABC News these demands are ridiculous and should be rejected.
8: It shows that they believe that they have the upper hand, they believe they are winning, and they are emboldened. And that's what we're up against right now after, what, 5.5 months of conflict.
4: The Commerce Commission's poring over Watercare's $15.2 billion investment plan. Claudia O'Neill has more.
9: The 10-year program puts $4 billion into new and accelerated investment in more than 1,000 projects. The Commission says Watercare is required to be open and transparent on what it's proposing and why. Chair John Small says Aucklanders can be assured the proposals will be independently and rigorously tested to provide value for money and long-term benefits.
4: Regional and domestic flights at Auckland Airport have been affected by a fire alarm activation at the airport's domestic terminal. Fog restrictions earlier impacted 5 international flights and a number of regional flights. A new export opportunity now that we're producing some of the world's lowest emitting steel. New Zealand Steel's produced its first commercial steel from its electric arc furnace at its Auckland Glenbrook site.